first quarter. Your live line is at 215.5, so actually ticked up from the 213.5 that it was at. 215.5 on your live total. Live line, Spurs minus 4.5. Again, we're sweating out Timberwolves plus 1.5 in the first quarter. Let's go inside the box score. Victor Wembanyama, 2-of-4 from the field. He's got 4 points, 2 rebounds, 1 assist, no blocks. And leading the way for the San Antonio Spurs is Stephon Castle with 7 points on 3-of-3 shooting, 1-of-1 from 3-point range. Anthony Edwards leading the way for the Minnesota Timberwolves with 11 points on 3-of-5 shooting, 1-of-2 from the 3-point line, a perfect 4-of-4 from the free throw line. Rudy Gobert's got 5 points on 2-of-3 shooting, 0-of-1 from 3-point range. He's got 4 rebounds and 1 assist. Naz Reid is in the game, and he already took a 3-pointer. He missed it, but we like volume. Again, we have over 1.5 made threes for Naz Reid. We have over 11.5 points for Naz Reid. In 3 minutes, 0-of-2 from the field, 0-of-1 from 3-point range. That's fine. Just, you know, game number 3, he had 8 3-point attempts. Like, just let's keep that volume up. Shoot the ball 6 to 8 times. We should get over 1.5 made threes. And that's 6 points right there. All we need is 6 more points somewhere else to get our over 11.5, right? So that's not the bet that I'm sweating out right now. I'll sweat that in the fourth quarter when, you know, it hasn't hit and I'm waiting for it to come around. Right now I'm worried about these final 2 minutes and 40 seconds in the first quarter to see if we can get Minnesota plus 1.5 home here in the fourth quarter. Looking inside the numbers even further, though. Minnesota 7-of-19 from the field. San Antonio 7-of-13. From the field. So San Antonio shooting better than 50% from the field. 2-of-4 from 3. Minnesota 1-of-5 from 3. And then turnovers. 4 turnovers for the Spurs. 2 turnovers for the Timberwolves. Free throws. It has been 5-of-6 for San Antonio. A perfect 5-of-5 for Minnesota. So we've had a bunch of fouls called. 5 on Minnesota. 4 on the San Antonio Spurs. Minnesota has never led here in this first quarter. The largest lead for the Spurs was as high as 6, and it is a 1-point game right now, 21-20, as we await the return from commercial with the Spurs leading the Minnesota Timberwolves in game 4 of this series. They lead 2-1. I'm Scott Satterberg. You can always hit me up on Twitter, at ScottsOnAir, ScottsOnAir. Coming up in a little bit, we're going to start to preview tomorrow's games on the NBA schedule, as we will have game number 4 between the Detroit Pistons and the Cleveland Cavaliers. Cleveland has not lost a game at home here in these playoffs. They haven't won a road game, but they haven't lost at home. And does that momentum continue here in game number 4, Danny Cunningham covering the Cavs for the Inside Shot Substack and Locked On Cavs, as well as 92.3 The Fan there in Cleveland, will join us coming up in about 20 minutes from now. We'll get his take on James Harden's performance in game number 3. Did he right the ship? Is all sunshine and rainbows now for James Harden after hitting a couple of clutch baskets, or is it still, you know, on the negative side because of how poorly he has looked here in the entire playoffs? A 3-pointer just got made. Who was that? It is now 23-21 Minnesota. As I got us, who was that 3? I just saw the score change. I didn't see who made the 3. It was Mike Conley. Mike Conley making a 3. So, and another turnover and a basket. 25-21 Timberwolves with a free throw pending as Naz Reid gets to the basket. How about that? 2 points for Naz Reid. So let's see. Minnesota, 3 points now for Naz Reid as the field goal, the free throw goes in. So he's got 3 points, goes a long way towards our over 11.5. And it is a 26-21 lead for the Minnesota Timberwolves here with under a minute 40 to go in the first quarter. As let's just hold on here with the plus 1.5. Let's see how this final 2 minutes plays out. This would be a great read. Good, you know, if we can just get this one home
and then just assess at the end of the first quarter to see if this is a game where Minnesota can actually win and, you know,

0: avoid going down 3-1. If they, I mean, this is the game. You have to have this game. This is the desperation spot here for the Minnesota Timberwolves. This has to be your best effort. It's got to be your best defensive effort. It's got to be your best offensive effort. As they are unable to make a basket. 26-23 now. A minute 16 left. I mean, this, again, that's the reason why I backed them tonight. It's the desperation spot with them starting out fast here in the first quarter. And it's also, again, a spot where you can't afford to go down 3-1. The series would essentially be over. no surprise, another foul called. Spurs will head to the free throw line. 26-23. The score right now as both free throws are up and good. 26-25 Timberwolves over the San Antonio Spurs. A minute 14 to go here in the first quarter. I want to tell you guys about our friends over at Just Win Bets, baby. 20 leagues and one mission. Just Win Bets, baby, is your premier source for daily sports betting picks. They break down the data, and that way you can bet with confidence across the entire sports of the third inning. Looking to break this game wide open, as we'll see if Cameron can get out of a jam here, as he has just looked terrible here in this early start to this Sunday night baseball game. 31-30, Timberwolves lead the Spurs. 21 seconds to go in the fourth quarter. We are sweating. I'm Scott Seidenberg. Live Bet Sunday continues here on VSiN, the Sports Betting Network.
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0: cash it. The Minnesota Timberwolves have a 34-30 lead at the end of the first quarter against the San Antonio Spurs. So who needs your 1.5 points? You were trying to give me 1.5 points. You don't have to give me 1.5 points. I'll give you 1.5 points, and we'll cover it anyway. I mean, I'm being facetious here, but come on. San Antonio was -1.5 in the first quarter. They are trailing 34-30. Your live line right now, Spurs -2.5 for the game. Your live total, which at one point this looked like it was going to be a stone-cold under game. Your live total at one point was 213.5. The live total at the end of the first quarter, 225.5. 226.5, excuse me, as it just went up. 226.5 is your live total right now as the second quarter gets underway. For our Naz Reid prop bets, he had 5 points in that first quarter, so that we're looking good towards our over 11.5. 0 of 1 from three-point range, so we do need some more three-point attempts here in order to get our over 1.5. Congratulations if you bet Mike Conley to go over his three-point prop, because he cashes a perfect 2 of 2. From three-point range in that first quarter for Mike Conley. Anthony Edwards had 11 points in that first quarter. Victor Wembanyama had just 4 points on 2 of 4 shooting. Stephon Castle and De'Aaron Fox each with 7 points apiece. Noah Cameron gets out of the jam here in the top of the third inning. Sunday Night Baseball from Kansas City. The Tigers lead the Royals 3-0. We have the under 8.5 in that game. Your live line right now is at 9.5, juiced at -128 to the under up on DraftKings. So Cameron has not looked good in this game. I'm watching it, and you guys know if you bet baseball, you watch baseball enough times, and you see a guy on the mound that just clearly doesn't have it, like the pitches are just non-competitive. It looks like every pitch out of his hand is easily being picked up by the batter. They're just not chasing balls out of the strike zone because they're easily determining whether it's going to be a ball or a strike. And the only way they're getting outs is if a batter just swings and misses. And when I say swings and misses, I don't mean like literally swings and misses. I mean like they don't square up the baseball, right? So you're getting fly outs. You're getting pop outs instead of the ball getting barreled and getting hit out of the park. But Tigers up 3-0, going to the bottom of the third inning in Kansas City. Right now on your live line, Tigers -300. Your total is at 9.5, juiced to the under. So let's see if the Royals can hopefully go down scoreless here in the bottom of the third, and this game will start trending towards the live line, reflecting an under 8.5 would be a lovely cash for us here on this Sunday night baseball. Second period action from the Montreal game. Montreal Canadiens hosting the Buffalo Sabres. Series tied at a game apiece. Game tied at a game apiece. Tage Thompson opened up the scoring 53 seconds into the game. Got a lucky bounce off the end boards. Put one past Jakub Dobish. And the Canadiens rallied back and got the tying goal from Alex Newhook later in the first period. And so that's where we sit right now with 16 minutes to go in the second period. Canadiens and Sabres are tied at 1. Your live line was in favor of the Montreal Canadiens. And the longer this game goes, the more it might trend in favor of the Canadiens. They are -130 favorites, which is pretty in line with where they were before the game started. So Montreal -130, your live total is at 5.5. Still to come later on tonight, the Vegas Golden Knights will take on the Anaheim Ducks, game number 4 in that series, with the Ducks Vegas Golden Knights leading 2-1. Our very own VSiN NHL analyst Jonathan Davis will join us live from the pond in Anaheim. Do they still call it the pond? I don't know. Well, you know, but that's where it used to be, right? Arrowhead, right? The pond. So the Golden Knights at the Ducks will get the best bets from Jonathan Davis coming up a little bit later on in the program. Coming up in about 10 minutes or so from now, we're going to talk NBA playoffs for tomorrow with Danny Cunningham covering the Cavs for Locked On Cavs, 92.3 The Fan there in Cleveland, as the Cavs look to carry some positive momentum from their Game 3 victory at home against the Detroit Pistons. Now, in that game, the biggest takeaway was the non-takeaways. The turnovers were a major problem for the Cleveland Cavaliers earlier in this series, and specifically for James Harden. I mean, we've talked about it ad nauseum. Harden has turned the basketball over 46 times in these playoffs. And there were moments in, even in the Game 3 victory, where his turnovers just looked so bad. And he only had three of them. But not only did the turnovers look bad, he wasn't playing defense. It just, he's, the effort's not there. He you know, the certain tweets from sports books and other accounts talked about, you know, how he finally went over his points prop. He finally went over his assist prop. That doesn't mean he had a good game. You know, yeah, he hit the clutch shots late in the game. That masks certain things. He went under his rebounds prop, and rebounds to me is the biggest indicator of effort in a basketball game. So it was under his rebound prop, and he went under his total PRA. So if you bet that, which you should have been doing in every single game, you've gone under every single game. 31.5 was the number, and he goes under there. Now, how do the sports books adjust for going into game number four because of the performance in game number three? Let's take a look. Points prop for James Harden. It was 18.5. He goes over with the 19 points, and guess what? A little bit of a tick up now. James Harden, 19.5 for his points prop. He goes over his assist number, 6.5 for game number four. Rebounds, he goes under. His number is 5.5, juiced to the over. I mean, juiced to the under. So you actually get plus money if you play the over on the rebounds. And, of course, the combos, the PRA was 31.5 in game number four. The points, rebound, assist number for James Harden here is the same, 31.5. So it's interesting. You're getting taxed on the points. Maybe you're getting the discount on the rebounds. So 31.5 is still the number, and he has gone under in all these games. I mean, James Harden, he's not put together the complete games just yet. And he was trending towards an under on his points prop, too, if he doesn't hit those clutch shots late in the game. But let's see. 31.5 points, rebounds, and assists. He finished game number four with, what was it, 29. Finished with 28. And then game number two, he finished with just 19. In game number one, he went over with 37. And that was because he had 22 points in game number one, 8 rebounds, and 7 assists. His best game's probably the playoffs. Actually, against Toronto in game number 5, I think it was, 23 points, 9 rebounds, 5 assists. Game number 2 against Toronto, 28 points, 5 boards, and 4 assists. So good game for him there. I lean towards the under. I mean, I'm not buying that everything is all correct here with Harden just because he hit a couple of late shots. But then again, can you bet against Cleveland given what we have seen this entire postseason? I mean, clearly, there's something to the home-road splits here. They've been different at home versus on the road. That's just a fact. They've been different at home than on the road. We have it up breaking news. We have a goal from the Montreal Canadiens. So, Montreal takes a 2-1 lead here over Buffalo. Montreal has scored 2-1. They lead. The goal scored by Cole Caulfield. And also, the Royals are threatening here in the bottom of the third inning as our under is completely shot. 3-1. Tigers lead the Royals. Runners on first and third with nobody out here in the bottom of the third inning. I'm already counting this as a loss. Maybe the reverse jinx works and I wind up getting a miracle under. I don't think that's going to be the case. I think this game is just going flying over the total right now. But let's take a look, as I mentioned, the Cleveland Cavaliers. The difference in their performances in this entire postseason, the home versus on the road. Now, overall in these playoffs, the Cavs have a net rating pretty much net neutral, right? A negative 0.8, so a little bit below average. Their offensive rating of 112.5, their defensive rating 113.3. It's middle of the road. It's literally the sixth best net rating. So it goes to show you just how, like, teams have played here for the entirety of the playoffs, right? But then you look at their home numbers, at home in these playoffs. The Cavaliers, an 8.4 net rating. An offensive rating of 120.4. Now, the defensive rating, pretty much the same, 112. But an offensive rating of 120.4. Breaking news once again. Victor Wembanyama has just been ejected from the game for an elbow to the throat of Naz Reid in a tie-up situation. Again, Victor Wembanyama ejected. Minnesota leads 37-34. It's Live Bet Sunday here on VSiN.
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1: Scott Satterberg back here with you, Live Bet Sunday here on VSiN, the Sports Betting Network, where we just placed a live bet moments ago on the Minnesota Timberwolves -3.5 as they have a 38-34 lead over the San Antonio Spurs. And the breaking news that occurred before we went to break last segment, Victor Wembanyama with a flagrant 2 for an elbow to the throat of Naz Reid has been ejected from the game. And this game has been physical. It has been chippy. Naz Reid has gotten hit a bunch of times already. The comments on Twitter are going back and forth with people talking about how physical the Wolves have been on Cornette, how physical they've been on Wemby, and how physical the Spurs have been on the other side with shots to, is this another ejection? Oh, no, call overturned. I guess there was another call that was challenged because of another potential blow to the face or the head or whatnot. But Victor Wembanyama, this is the big story. Wembanyama ejected from the game, a flagrant 2 for an elbow to the neck of Naz Reid, and they reviewed it, and they determined it was on purpose. And so now the live line, Timberwolves -5.5. All right, let's continue the basketball conversation. As I mentioned, we were previewing tomorrow's games. The Detroit Pistons take on the Cleveland Cavaliers, looking to take a 3-1 series lead. Cleveland looking to continue their dominance on home floor. And I just looked at the numbers. I gave you the numbers, all the advanced stats, how much better Cleveland has been at home during these NBA playoffs as opposed to their performance on the road. To help us break it down, we head on to the Progressive guest line. Welcome in Danny Cunningham, covering the Cavs for an Inside Shot Substack, Locked On Cavs Pod, and 92.3 The Fan there in Cleveland. Danny, what is it about the home-road splits here? Why have the Cavs been so much better at home than they have been on the road here in these playoffs?
2: Well, I mean, I think if you want to break it down to be something that simple, it's that they've shot the ball much better. And I know everything in the playoffs is a small sample size type thing, but they've shot the ball from beyond the arc so much better at home. They have the third best three-point percentage inside Rocket Arena amongst playoff teams, and they have the third worst three-point percentage, and the two teams worse than them were eliminated in the first round when they're on the road. They have really struggled both against Toronto in the first round and against Detroit so far in the second round, shooting the basketball from deep away from home. I think if they have an average three-point shooting game in game two in Detroit, they're probably leading this series 2-1 right now. So for them, it's all about, can they just sort of be average from beyond the arc? Because if they can do that, and if they can take care of the basketball against this Pistons defense that has done a great job all season long forcing turnovers, I think that their pathway to victory is pretty wide. It's when they start turning the basketball over and they keep missing wide-open threes the way they have that becomes awfully difficult for them to find ways to win.
1: Speaking of turnovers, you can't say the word turnover without saying the name James Harden. 46 turnovers here in these playoffs. He was better in game number 3. He only turned the basketball over 3 times, but just because the guy hits a couple of clutch shots at the end of the game, I don't think makes up for the subpar performance that we've seen here throughout the playoffs, and especially in games 1 and 2 against the Pistons. I know he commented after the game, and he's talking about how he's done this his whole career and give him the benefit of the doubt, and he does make the clutch shots when it counts. But what's been the overall sentiment with James Harden right now in these playoffs for the Cleveland Cavaliers and their fan base?
2: It's been up and down, and I thought that he was, while the turnovers were, I think, a bigger issue during the Toronto series than they have been so far during the Detroit series. When you think back to games 3 and 4 in Toronto, he had a 7-turnover game. He had an 8-turnover game. I don't think it's been quite that bad against the Pistons. He needs to do a better job taking care of the basketball, because when you see, and I know that the clutch heroics that he had at the end of game 3 where he scored 7 straight points for the Cavs with less than 2 minutes to go in regulation is going to be the main story, but to me, it's the 3 turnovers. It was the fact that the Cavs actually won the turnover battle against the Pistons, which was as big of a reason as any that the Cavs won that basketball game. I think it's been up and down with James throughout this postseason. I thought at times against Toronto, he was really, really good, particularly early in that series. I thought he even had some good moments late in that series with some horrendous games in the middle, and he needs to, I think, elevate his game to a level that it hasn't necessarily been consistently during this postseason run. I do think it is interesting that he is in a new role for him in the postseason where he's not the best guard on a team, and I think that we see a much more comfortable version of Donovan Mitchell so far in this series against the Pistons than we did against the Raptors in the first round. But the Cavs need Harden to take care of the basketball. If they do that, I think they like their chances.
3: What else does Cleveland have to do in order to come away with a victory here in game number four and even up this series?
2: I think they need to match Detroit's physicality because I think that is going to be the adjustment that the Pistons make, right? Like, they are a team that prides themselves on being tough defensively, on being physical all over the floor, whether that's on the perimeter or on the interior. That is who Detroit is. That is what their identity is. And I'm not sure that the Cavs have an identity. And I do think that through the first three games of this series, that they've done a good job matching. They're not going to, in my opinion, exceed Detroit's physicality, but I think they've done a good job of matching it so far in this series. And I think that in Game 4 on Monday night in Cleveland, Detroit is going to try and take that to another level because when a team that has built its entire identity on physicality and toughness and all those things, when you find a little bit of adversity, which I know Detroit still leads this series 2-1, they have an opportunity to really take command of it on Monday night. But when you have that opportunity or when you're backed into a little bit of a corner, because if the Cavs win tomorrow, I think Detroit really gets tight, you kind of revert back to what your identity is. So I think we are going to see a very, very physical basketball team wearing Pistons uniforms on Monday night, and the Cavs have to match that. If they do that, I think that they are the team that has higher offensive upside, if you will, where Cade Cunningham is awesome. He's had a bit of a tough series from the floor in this one, and he had 8 turnovers in Game 3 on Saturday. But I think the Cavs can outscore the Pistons, but to do that, they have to make sure that they don't back down physically.
3: Talking to Danny Cunningham covering the Cavs for the Inside Shot Substack, Locked On Cavs Podcast, 92.3 The Fan there in Cleveland. I'm Scott Seidenberg. This is Live Bet Sunday here on VSiN, the Sports Betting Network. Danny, the first couple of games of this series, pretty low scoring, right? You look at the, 212 in game number one, 214 in game number two. Obviously, game three was a much higher scoring output there in Cleveland. What do you expect to see here tomorrow night? Do you think this is a higher scoring game like we had in game number three, or does it revert back to being a lower scoring, tighter defensive battle like in games one and two?
2: I think it's going to be a higher scoring game, in large part because of the thing we talked about first, which is the shooting splits the Cavs have, where they shoot almost 40% from beyond the arc when they're at home, and they shoot under 30%, I believe, when they're on the road from beyond the arc. Like, that to me is the biggest difference in this team home and road. And I do think, too, the one thing that hasn't been talked about a lot since Game 3 is the fact that that game was played at a quicker pace. I thought the Cavs did a much better job of getting into their offensive actions earlier in the shot clock, and they tried to push the pace to a certain extent. Like, no one's going to ever accuse them of being the 7 seconds or less Suns from back in the day. But they played a little bit quicker, and I think that is something that if they can replicate that, this game is going to be one that where maybe it's first to 115 wins as opposed to first to 100. Mm-hmm. And if it's first to 115, I think you like the Cavs' chances. I think they recognize that. So I think that we will see a game plan from them that's going to honor that strategy. And if they make shots, they're going to be able to get there.
3: I like that. I just fired on the over 212.5. So that's I was leaning that way anyway, Danny. I just needed some confirmation from you, okay? So now I feel pretty good about that over 212.5. Let's look beyond this series. You saw the New York Knicks earlier today finish off a 4-game sweep of the 76ers, and there's no argument the Knicks have played better than anybody in the Eastern Conference right now in these playoffs. The only team that has even come close to them in the playoffs has been the Oklahoma City Thunder. Every one of their wins is by a significant margin. Their only two losses to the Hawks were by a total of 2 points. Should the Cavs make it out of this series? They went 1-2 against the Knicks during the regular season this year. How do you think they match up with New York, the way that New York is playing right now in these playoffs?
2: I would pick the Knicks to win that series. I think just about everybody would pick the Knicks to win that series, although I do think that the Cavs have some matchups in their favor. I think the fact that the Cavs have a couple of elite guards in the backcourt in Donovan Mitchell and James Harden, and they have a very good pick-and-roll pair man with Harden and Jared Allen, that I do think is something that can give New York problems. But I don't trust the Cavaliers to step up to the plate and play their best when they need to play their best. I trust the New York Knicks to do that in a way that I don't trust the Cavs to do that. I will say the one matchup that the Cavs and Knicks played after they acquired James Harden, because the first matchup was opening night, the second matchup was Christmas. James Harden was a member of the Clippers during that.
3: Yeah.
2: But the third matchup they played this year is the one with Harden, and the Cavs won that game in pretty dominant fashion. I don't know how much you want to take away from the regular season. I don't think it matters all that much, but if you want to look at one reason to be optimistic for the Cavs, I would go back and watch that game.
3: There you have it. Well, they got to get by the Detroit Pistons first, and it starts with hopefully a Game 4 victory on their home floor here on Monday night. Danny, appreciate the time and the insight. Enjoy the game and continue success.
2: Thank you.

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1: There he is, Danny Cunningham. 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Locked On Cavs is the podcast. And can also be heard on 92.3 The Fan there in Cleveland. Cavaliers trailing 2-1 against the Pistons will host Detroit here coming up tomorrow in game number 4. I did go ahead and play the over 212.5. Right now, Cavs, 3.5-point favorites at home. Thunder and Lakers also tomorrow night as the Thunder look to close out this series like the New York Knicks did earlier here on Sunday. I'm Scott Satterberg. More Live Bet Sunday continues right here on VSiN, the Sports Betting Network.
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1: 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Sweating out things in three different sports right now. Sunday Night Baseball is tied at three between the Tigers and the Royals as we head to the top of the fifth inning. So the first five over has already cashed. But the game over total was 8.5, and I do have the under 8.5, so that is going to be a big sweat here down the stretch. Let's see what happens with the bullpens now in these games. In this game, hey, I watched Yankees and Brewers be tied at 3 for 2.5 innings and wind up being a 4-3 walk-off win on a Bryce Turang home run with two outs in the bottom of the ninth. So maybe this game could stay tied at 3. For a couple of more innings. Let's see what happens as the sweat continues. Meanwhile, NBA action here. It is a 58-54 lead for the Minnesota Timberwolves with 41 seconds to go here in the first half. Your live line right now with, again, if you're just tuning in, you don't know what happened earlier in this game, Victor Wembanyama has been ejected from the game after an elbow to the throat of Naz Reid. It was reviewed, it was a flagrant two, and he was ejected from the game. Victor Wembanyama only played 12 minutes, scoring 4 points on 2 of 5 shooting. He had one assist. So, hey, shout out Sam Shadouri, who joined us earlier on the program and gave out his best bet on Victor Wembanyama under 3.5 assists. That is a cash with him being ejected from the game and only playing 12 minutes and having one assist. So cash the unders all the way around for Victor Wembanyama. He finishes with 4 points, 4 rebounds, 1 assist, and 0 blocks on the night. Meanwhile, Minnesota, they are being led by Anthony Edwards with 18 points. Julius Randle with 10 points. Our guy Naz Reid has 9 points, but 0 of 3 from 3-point range. So, Naz, come on. We need you to shoot more threes. We got a whole half of basketball for you to do it. I think he could do it. Naz Reid, in game number 3, was 4 of 8 from 3-point range. He's got a couple. He's got some threes left in him here. Now, there. What's happening, though, and this is my one concern with me hitting this bet. Part of the reason why you love a player like Naz Reid in this game to go over his 3-point shots is because of the volume, the amount of threes that he's going to be taking, right? However, a lot of those 3-pointers come because the players on the Timberwolves, whether it's, you know, Anthony Edwards or Conley, whoever, will drive and try and penetrate the defense. And with Victor Wembanyama clogging up the middle, you kick the ball out to an open guy waiting for the corner three. That is what happened in game number 3, where Naz Reid shot 8 3-pointers. That happens in the majority of the games where Victor Wembanyama plays. It's one of my favorite things to do is to bet one of the opponent's 3-pointers props to go over, because Wemby is such an imposing defensive threat in the middle that you don't want to drive. You want to take shots further away from the basket. And you want to draw him out, and so you dribble, drive, penetrate, kick it out to a guy shooting a three. And so that's, like, always what I love to see. Without Victor Wembanyama in this game, driving on Luke Kornet is different. There's not going to be the same amount of kickouts when it's Kornet in the middle as opposed to when it's Victor Wembanyama in the middle. I mean, that's just a fact. You're not going to get as many kickouts. So the fact that Naz Reid is 0 of 3 from 3-point range here in this first half, is he going to get 3 more 3-pointers attempted? Maybe. This is a close game. This is a 60-54 game, but I do have one concern right now, though, as did they just call a foul on Reid, or was it not called a foul on Reid that's being reviewed? Because Naz Reid has 2 personal fouls right now, and if he picks up a third one, how many minutes are we going to get, a little minutes restriction in the third quarter, and then just have to rely on hey, hopefully he gets two threes maybe in the fourth quarter. So hopefully he does not pick up his third personal foul, because that would certainly put a wrench in things. Let's see. They're just saying that it was a missed three-pointer. I'm just looking at the play-by-play. A rebound, a timeout, and a Spurs coach's challenge. So I guess they are challenging to see if Naz Reid fouled there, and that would be the third foul on Naz Reid, and that would mean that he probably sits for quite some time, at least half of the quarter there, in the third quarter, because you don't want him to get his fourth foul and then, you know, fifth and being played compromised in the game. So, but it is a close game, 60-54. Here's the review here from the replay center. It says call overturned. Spurs retain their timeout. So, does that mean that it's a foul on Reid? He's on the bench right now looking pretty dejected, and I guess that means it's three free throws for the San Antonio Spurs, because Ciampini was shooting wait, where was the contact? I mean, that was, what? He made contact with his knee? Okay. I have been... There's certain aspects of replay that I really love in sports. I always think that if you have an opportunity to get a call right, where it was a clear mistake, where we're watching on TV and you can tell the officials made a mistake, replay should be able to fix that. Absolutely. You fix it with replay. I think reviewing whether a guy got a first down or not, of course, don't even get me started on the putting a chip in the ball and laser gritting and all that stuff, whatever. Replay whether a guy was safe or out, did he beat the throw to first base or not, okay. Like, I'm in favor of replay for a lot of things. I am not in favor of replay for ticky-tack things that were really not picked up by the naked eye and didn't really have effect on plays. In Major League Baseball, the one thing I hated the most with replay is when a guy would slide into second base, like steal second, and, you know, get called safe or whatever, but then, you know, the second baseman or the shortstop holds the glove on the guy's leg, and then when he stands up off the bag, his cleat, like, just came off the bag for like a fraction of a second, and there's just a little gap of air between the spikes of his cleat and the bag, and they challenge the play, and replay's like, well, I guess he was off the bag and the glove was still on him, so he's out. That's not the spirit of replay. And that play that we just saw with the challenge there, where the Spurs got, I guess they got three free throws out of this, or just, it was just two free throws, right? I don't think it was three. Just two free throws out of that. That bothered me, because looking at the replay, it didn't look like Naz Reid made any contact to affect the shot. And I guess they said his knee on replay kind of hit the, I don't know. I don't know what that was, but okay. Okay. Sure. Sure. So the third foul there on Naz Reid is definitely going to affect our prop in this second half. Naz Reid right now has 9 points on 3 of 7 shooting, 0 of 3 from three-point range, but with three personal fouls is definitely going to affect his playing time here in the second half. It is a 60-56 halftime lead for the Minnesota Timberwolves. So we are sweating out Reid to get just 3 more points, so he gets over the 11.5, but we do have the over 1.5 three-pointers made, so we need 2 three-pointers here from Naz Reid. Obviously, if he just makes one of them, we're going to hit one of our bets. So we're very likely to split our bets, but, you know, we'd love to sweep our bets as well. But the bet that we placed, as soon as Victor Wembanyama got ejected, it was Minnesota -3.5. We placed that live bet. Right now, at the half, Minnesota with a 60-56 lead, and it is Timberwolves -4.5 on the live line. It was 5.5. It just dropped down to 4.5. Your live total is at 224.5. As we await the second half to see how the Spurs will handle the second half without Victor Wembanyama. again, ejected for an elbow to the neck of our guy, Naz Reid. How about that? We're also keeping an eye on Sunday Night Baseball, tied at 3 between Detroit and Kansas City, and on the ice, where the Montreal Canadiens lead the Buffalo Sabres 4-2, cash or overs in the second period. 4-2, Canadiens lead the Sabres with 4 minutes to go in the second period. Coming up next, we'll preview the Vegas Golden Knights and the Anaheim Ducks with VSiN's very own NHL analyst Jonathan Davis. I'm Scott Seidenberg. This is Live Bet Sunday here on VSiN, the Sports Betting Network.
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20: 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Schlittler has a 2.1, Fried is 1.7, Davis Martin has 1.6. At 50-1, the White Sox, I think, have the best staff ERA since April 3rd, and that's saying something. So you've got over a month's time now, and he has been your headliner at this point. To me, that is exceptional value. Looking at Davis Martin at 50-1 with all the other metrics, he doesn't strike out the world, but he has been incredibly efficient through his 2026. 5-1 right now on the campaign.
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1: 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We are at the half in Minnesota where the Timberwolves lead the Spurs 60-56. The big story in this game, Victor Wembanyama ejected after playing just 12 minutes, a flagrant 2 foul for an elbow to the neck of Naz Reid. And now we will wait to see if the league does review that play, and maybe Wemby might not be available for game number 5. I don't know if they'll go to those drastic measures, but we will await any word from the NBA. Live line right now up on DraftKings is Timberwolves, minus 5.5 for the game, and live total of 224.5. On the ice, the Montreal Canadiens have a 4-2 lead over the Buffalo Sabres. Second period of action from Montreal. That series tied at a game apiece. The over has already cashed. And Montreal with this 2-goal lead with a minute 40 to go in the second period. In about a half an hour from now, the puck will drop from Anaheim. The Ducks taking on the Golden Knights. VGK leading the series 2-1, coming off what I believe was their best performance of this playoffs in game number 3. We head on out to the Honda Center right now in Anaheim, and we welcome in VSiN's NHL analyst Jonathan Davis. JD, what's the atmosphere right now at the pond there in Anaheim?
3: It is lively, Scott. I mean, Game 3 was probably the loudest I've ever heard a crowd in Anaheim. And Game 4 is getting there. They've got the brass band out here. And, it's going to be rocking tonight for sure.
1: Yeah, I would expect that the Ducks try to feed off this crowd. But here's the thing, JD. I just said it before I brought you on. I thought Game 3 was the best that Vegas looked this entire postseason. I thought Anaheim was, probably slightly better. Maybe probably. They were slightly better in games 1 and 2. I thought there were portions of the Utah series where Utah was the better team than Vegas. That performance in game number 3 has me thinking that VGK is about to go on a run. What do you think? What did you make of that performance? And do you think it carries over here into game number 4 tonight?
3: Well, I agree with everything you said. I mean, it was definitely Vegas' best game. They imposed their will on Anaheim. They set the tempo for the game. They corrected the mistakes of just not getting beat to the puck like they did in games 1 and 2. But with momentum, as players tell me, go from shift to shift and not from game to game. But if we get the same Vegas team tonight, then yeah, this series could be over, quicker than I thought it was going to be. Now, Vegas will be without their captain, Mark Stone, tonight. He's not had hasn't had a typical Mark Stone-type playoff, but it's still a key piece for them. So we'll see how Vegas is able to respond without their captain. But, and I still haven't figured out, how it would play a side or a total in this game. I've been pretty invested in props tonight, and for me, a guy like Pavel Dorofeev gets a shot on the top line tonight. We'll see how long that lasts. But I think, you get him at over 2.5 shots at about plus 105. I just think the value is way too good on Dorofeev not to play it.
1: Any other props that you think? You mentioned Mark Stone not playing. Who do you think benefits the most without Stone on the ice?
3: Well, Dorofeev for sure. But I think, when you're looking at Vegas, I mean, you can't ignore Brett Houghton, who, 12 goals in the regular season, but here he leads the team in the playoffs. He's got 6. He's got goals in 5 of his last 6. You get him at plus 340. I mean, the books just haven't adjusted. That's way too good a price for a guy, who's on a run like him. And then Mitch Marner, I still like Mitch Marner for over 1.5 points at about plus 210, I think it was, that I got it at earlier today. So those are some of the Vegas props. And then, on the Anaheim side, Leo Carlson's had 3 shots in every game.

0: about a Mitch Marner shot on goal prop.
1: Yeah, you know, I kind of ignored it, and shame on me. So, absolutely. I mean, there's no question. Marner's been the driving force, and I think, you know, if you're looking, if you think that Vegas has a chance to make a long run, then there would be value on Marner to, you know, to further the Conn Smythe Trophy, the most valuable player in the playoffs. But it, realistically, Scott, like, I don't know what your thoughts are, but for me, I don't think it matters who wins this series, because I think the winner of Minnesota and Colorado will represent the Western Conference.
0: Oh, don't tell me that. Listen, don't tell me that. You know, JD, you know, like, I think Colorado is the best team in this, in the league this year. You know how I feel about them. But give me something as a Vegas guy. Give me some hope here that the Knights can compete with Colorado and they can force a long series and get back to the Stanley Cup. I want another parade, JD. Come on.
1: Scott, look, I bleed Golden Knights gold and black. They are my favorite team. But, you know, look, we all know money talks. And, you know, look, I've got Nathan MacKinnon at 7-1 for the Conn Smythe Trophy. I just got to be realistic about it.
0: Yeah. They're so good. They're incredible. We are at the intermission. We're talking to our very own Jonathan Davis, VSiN's NHL analyst, is live from the Honda Center there in Anaheim, where the Golden Knights will take on the Ducks in about 25 minutes or so from now. Game number 4 with VGK leading 2-1. Anaheim is a slight favorite, minus 115. No real feel for a side. I do lean Vegas, but I think, as JD said, stronger feel on the props for this game. We're at the second intermission in Montreal, JD. The Canadiens with a 4-2 lead over the Buffalo Sabres. Congratulations. I know you already had the over, so you cashed that with the 4-2 score here. Montreal looked great in that second period. I know Tage Thompson, a good call by you also with the Tage Thompson prop, as he gets the fortunate bounce 53 seconds into the game to light the lamp. How do you expect the third period to play out? Would you give Buffalo a puncher's chance to draw within one, or is there value on Montreal playing them on the puck line, maybe an alternate puck line, thinking that they can maybe win this game by 3?
1: I think that I would look to over 2 goals in the third period.
0: Okay.
1: And see what the price is on that. I think the empty net is always a possibility. You're going to see Buffalo try to open things up. It could leave them in a vulnerable spot. So for me, my favorite play would be over 2 goals in the second period, or in the third period.
0: Yep. So right now, that would basically be like playing the live total over 8.5. It would be over 7.5. Right now, it's +105 on the over 8.5. And I guess you can shop around, look at your book, and see if there's an alternate total to see what the 7.5 is. I can tell you what right now is on DraftKings. The over 7.5, that's not worth it. It's minus 260 up on DK right now. Looking ahead to tomorrow, I know that we talked about Colorado, how great that they are, and you know what Minnesota did. I thought that was their game, right? They took that game. Colorado now a minus 130 favorite on the road. Now that Minnesota captured that one game, Colorado had the shift in goaltending. Do we expect a good big bounce back here from Colorado in game number 4?
1: I expect a bounce back, but, you know, look, I'm been more leaning to the props in this game. I don't have a feel either way. I think it's, you know, it's a coin flip. There's definitely value on the Wild at home getting the plus money. The other thing for me is that I'm waiting to see if Joel Eriksson Ek makes his return to the Minnesota Wild. You know, they didn't have him in game 3. They still found a way to win. But, Scott, here's my favorite prop. If Joel Eriksson Ek is out of the lineup for Minnesota, Vladimir Tarasenko has had at least 2 shots on goal in 14 of the last 15 games without Eriksson Ek in the lineup. I don't know why he doesn't replace him. You know, he doesn't take his spot on his line. But Tarasenko seems to feel that he needs to do more when Ek is out of the lineup. Because when Ek is in the lineup, it's only 4 of his last 8 games that he's had at least 2 shots on goal. And so that would be my favorite play.
0: And he cashed it. He cashed it in game 3 with the 2 shots on goal and the assist.
1: Yep.
0: I've been playing Boldy over shots on goal every single game, and also the sprinkle on the goal. So the empty net got me home there yesterday. But also, as I talked about with Mitch Marner earlier, playing with confidence, no one's playing with more confidence than Ryan Hartman. I had him over 2.5. Now, you lost the value because you actually had to lay the juice on the over 2.5 in game number 3. But would you go back to the well with Ryan Hartman over shots on goal in game 4?

0: Yeah, I would even then parlay Hartman and Boldy to get some plus money. I think there's value there. And then, you know, and then the other one would be Nathan McKinnon. You know, I took him. I had him in a parlay in game three, McKinnon for four and Boldy for three. And that was another way to cash some money. So there are definitely some creative ways. You know, the return may not be as great, but, hey, you know, and any profit to me is a good profit. And I'm not going to get greedy because, you know, Scott, you and I both know there is the shots on goal mafia. And I've talked about it a few times. Game three here in Anaheim, the Ducks had 15 shots on goal after one. When the second period started, somehow they were down to 13.
1: Yeah.
0: I don't know how that happened.
1: That's why I tell people, you do not cash. I had Jake Hahn on the show yesterday. I said, Jake, we don't count the bet a winner until the money hits your account. So that's what we do with shots on goal. Hey, JD, man, enjoy the game. Enjoy the atmosphere. And we'll see you in Vegas in a couple of days for game number five, all right?
0: Yeah, absolutely. Thanks. Looking forward to it, bud.
1: There he is, our very own Jonathan Davis, VSiN's NHL analyst, live there in Anaheim for game number four between the Ducks and the Golden Knights. I'm Scott Satterberg. Live Bet Sunday continues here on VSiN, the Sports Betting Network.
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1: 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As did just put in three shots on goal props for the Vegas Golden Knights against the Anaheim Ducks after our conversation with VSiN's NHL analyst, Jonathan Davis, live from Anaheim. And as a reminder, whenever we play the shots on goal props, we always sprinkle on the goal scorer as well. It's something that we do in every single game that we bet the shots on goal props, because there's so many times where, you know, we get an opportunity for there's players that sometimes they don't, you know, go over their shots on goal prop, but they wind up scoring a goal. Just the other night, I had, Logan Stankoven to go over 2.5 shots on goal. He only had 2 shots on goal, but he did score a goal. So that helped. That was a big help for us. I think that that's how we play this. That's how you maximize your winnings. That's how you do this when you're betting the shots on goal props, is to also look at the anytime goal scorer, to sprinkle on the anytime goal scorer for these players. So here's where I'm going with tonight. We are going over 2.5 shots on goal on Vegas's Mitch Marner. Mitch Marner has been just so hot right now. So hot right now. Playing with so much confidence. Scoring goals, putting pucks on net. And I think that confidence does carry over into this game. Because when you're playing with confidence, you're just more enticed to put the puck on net. And I'm going to back that confidence here with Mitch Marner to put another 3 shots on goal. Again, we always sprinkle on the goal scorer as well. The other prop that I'm going to do is Pavel Dorofeev over 2.5 shots on goal. This is one that, you know, earlier in the playoffs was cashing at a pretty heavy rate. Dorofeev was not only cashing the shots on goal prop, but he was lighting the lamp as well, scoring goals. He continues to be an impactful player here for the Golden Knights. Last couple of games in this series, though, only 1 shot on goal in games 1, 2, and 3. He did have an assist in last game, the 6-2 victory. So I think this is a good bounce-back spot for Dorofeev. Now there's no Mark Stone on that top line. So it's Barbashev, Eichel, and Dorofeev on the top line for Vegas tonight, with the captain Mark Stone being out. Second line is going to be Brett Howden, William Karlsson, and Mitch Marner. Brandon Saad gets the call into the lineup here tonight. He'll be on that third line with Tomas Hertl and Keegan Kolesar for the Golden Knights. So Barbashev, Eichel, and Dorofeev now on that top line. And that's where I'm going with that's why I think we're going to see Dorofeev, get the shots on goal. So maybe it's Barbashev. Maybe that's kind of like what I should have maybe pivoted to go towards Barbashev without Stone playing. But I just think that for a guy, and Barbashev, by the way, did have 2 shots on goal last game. But Dorofeev had 3 missed shots last game as well. And I love that. You know, if you're missing shots as well, that means you're still firing pucks towards the net. And one of the things that I like to look for when betting these, right, is I like to look for the volume, kind of like when I look for the 3-point shots. Like I want it, like with Naz Reid that we talked about earlier. I want the volume. I want to know like how many shots are you taking, how many threes are you taking. What I like to look for, and there's different stats when it comes to the hockey analytics, right? There's different stats. The one stat that I like more than the other is Fenwick as opposed to Corsi. Now, if you've listened to people break down hockey, you've heard them mention those two names many times. Rather than call out the names, I'm just going to tell you what they mean. Corsi is just all of your shot attempts. Doesn't matter if they go to the net, doesn't matter if they miss the net, doesn't matter if they get blocked, okay? However many times you just attempt a shot. And then Fenwick is your unblocked shot attempts. Those are the attempts, the shots that are getting through. That's the stat that I find more valuable. I like to look at unblocked shots because to me that tells me it shows a couple of things. It shows one that you are getting pucks through the net through to the net, whether they hit the goalie and you get credit for a shot on goal, or they miss the net and you get credit for a missed shot. Okay, that's fine. That's neither here nor there. I just like the fact that you're getting pucks through towards the net. If you're taking a ton of shots, but they're constantly being blocked, I don't like that. And on the other side, if you're not getting a lot of unblocked shots and you're not attempting a lot of shots overall, it shows me that you're hesitant. It shows me that maybe you're waiting too much to, you know, to see if you can get a clean lane. Like a couple of stats kind of rub me the wrong way. So let's take a look at the Golden Knights so far here in these playoffs, okay? And I'm just going to look at the Golden Knights. For VGK in these playoffs, Mitch Marner leads with a total of 52 shot attempts. Shea Theodore's got 49, Jack Eichel 48, Rasmus Anderson 43, Pavel Dorofeev with 40. Shots on goal, Jack Eichel and Mitch Marner are tied with 25, and Pavel Dorofeev is second with 21. So again, it's shot attempts versus shots on goal, but then this is what I look at here. Blocked. How many shots were blocked? Shea Theodore with the 49 shot attempts, 20 of those were blocked. They didn't even get through to the net. Rasmus Anderson, 43 shots, 16 of them have been blocked. Braden McNabb, 38 shots, 16 have been blocked. Our guy, Pavel Dorofeev, 40 shot attempts here in the playoffs. Only 7 of those shots have been blocked. That means 33 of his 40 shots have gone to the net. Whether they have been on goal or missed the net, I don't care. When I see 33 out of 40 shot attempts towards the net, not blocked, that's the guy I want to bet on for a shot on goal prop. So I know he's gone under the past couple of games. Okay, you're due. It's kind of like one of those things where you look at like the underlying metrics on things and it says, hey, the guy's, you know, due for regression or he's due for progression. I think he's due. Some of these missed shots will actually hit the goaltender. Dorofeev is going to bounce back here. We go over the shots on goal prop. And then for Mitch Marner, let's just go over his numbers overall. He's had 52 shot attempts, 12 blocked shots. That means 40 out of his 52 shots have gone towards the net. And that's why he leads the team with 25 shots on goal, and as well as Jack Eichel. And Dorofeev is sitting here with 21 shots on goal. By the way, for Eichel, 48 shot attempts, 12 were blocked. So 36 out of 48 for him. But 40 out of 52 for Marner. Again, you can go with Eichel, but Eichel's props are always going to be higher, like 3.5. We're getting 2.5 here for Mitch Marner, 2.5 for Pavel Dorofeev. Also sprinkle on the goal scorer, anytime goal scorer as well. And then for the Anaheim Ducks, we did John Carlson, not Leo Carlson, John Carlson, to go over 1.5 shots on goal. John Carlson, not Leo Carlson, John, to go over 1.5 shots on goal. Let's see, shot attempts so far in these playoffs. Cutter Gauthier leads the team with 66. Leo Carlson second at 55. John Carlson seventh on the team at 39. Shots on goal in these playoffs. Leo Carlson leads the way with 39. John Carlson is sixth with only 18. But in this series, Carlson's gone over in every game. He's had 2 or more shots on goal. That's why I'm going back to the well. I think something opens up here for John Carlson to get the shots on goal. So, 2 players for the Golden Knights in Marner and Dorofeev, over 2.5. 1 player for the Ducks in John Carlson, not Leo Carlson, over the 1.5 shots on goal. Those are our prop bets here for this game between the Vegas Golden Knights and the Anaheim Ducks. And again, I do lean towards the Vegas Golden Knights winning the game. 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
18: 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Happy Mother's Day, Kansas City!
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1: Back here on Live Bet Sunday, I'm Scott Satterberg with you on VSiN, the Sports Betting Network. As the San Antonio Spurs have had a heck of a third quarter, a low-scoring third quarter, and it's partially because the Timberwolves really haven't scored. We got under 2 minutes to go in the third quarter, and San Antonio, they were trailing at the half and playing without Victor Wembanyama, have come back to take an 82-78 lead over the Minnesota Timberwolves, 1:53 to go here in the third quarter. Again, 82-78 is the score. Your live line, Spurs, actually, -1.5. Your live total, 222.5. And for our boy Naz Reid, he's picking up some assists, some rebounds as well. But he didn't really play a lot in that third quarter, which was our biggest fear after he picked up the third foul at the end of the first half on that ticky-tack replay, which was probably the officials throwing a bone to the San Antonio Spurs after ejecting Victor Wembanyama. It was probably like, all right, you know, you reviewed this, you challenged this, I guess we missed the call. Okay, we'll give you the free throws. Naz Reid still stuck on 9 points. He is 3 of 8 from the field, 0 of 3 from three-point range, so he has not attempted a three-pointer in the third quarter, and he only attempted, like, 2 shots in the third quarter, or 1 shot, really. So he is stuck on 9 points. We have over 11.5 points. We obviously have the over 1.5 threes. Still have a whole quarter of basketball left to be played. He still has those 3 fouls. So at this point, there's really no restrictions on him now with just 2 minutes to go in this third. And I would expect him to play a good portion of minutes here in this fourth quarter. Leading the way for the Minnesota Timberwolves is Anthony Edwards, who is also dealing with 3 personal fouls, but he'll play the bulk of the fourth quarter as well. 20 points for Ant-Man on 7 of 14 shooting, just 1 of 3 from three-point range. He has 4 rebounds and 2 assists. Leading the way for the San Antonio Spurs is Stephon Castle with 19 points on 8 of 14 shooting, 2 of 4 from three-point range. And Dylan Harper off the bench, 7 of 9 from the field. He has 18 points, 1 of 1 from three-point range, 3 of 3 from the free-throw line, 7 of 9 from the field for Dylan Harper off the bench. The big story, obviously, earlier in this game, Victor Wembanyama ejected after just 12 minutes after the video replay confirmed he took an elbow, or he elbowed Naz Reid in the throat. We just lost the under in the Sunday night baseball game, as with 1 out in the top of the 7th, the Tigers, they got a double and then a single, and now it is a 6-3 lead for the Tigers over the Royals. So the game goes over the 8.5 with this single that just goes right up the middle, right past the pitcher, and no shift. Defense can't get that, and I don't know why they were playing that defense with a right-handed batter, and you had the second baseman shaded up the middle and not the shortstop shaded up the middle. I mean, there's a runner on second. You're not going to play in front of the runner defensively? Like, see, I'm like sometimes get off my lawn guy. Listen, you guys know I love analytics probably more, a lot more than a lot of people. But what bothers me a lot of times is there's just no, we're losing instincts in a lot of our sports now. And when I see defense like I just saw for the Kansas City Royals, the way that they were positioned in the field just shows me that was like somebody that just looked at the little card that they put in their back pocket that says, hey, this guy pulls it hard down this way, and so we have to shade this way. His spray chart shows that he hits the ball here, so we're going to defend here. When in reality, I'm thinking, listen, if my pitcher is a left-handed pitcher that stands on the first base side of the rubber, which means the majority of his pitches come from, against the righty, essentially the other batter's box, right? The majority of those pitches are going to be outside to that right-handed batter. In order for the ball to go inside on that right-hand batter, it have to be some sort of slider or a curveball that really jams them inside. But if the pitcher is a lefty, starting out on the left side of the rubber towards first base, coming with a cross body kind of motion, the majority of the pitches are going to be outside. That is going to lead towards hits going up the middle and hits going the opposite way. And that's the way I position my defense. But then again, what do I know? I never made it past freshman year of college. No, I mean, I graduated college. I just didn't play baseball beyond freshman year. All right, calm down, guys. Calm down. All right, you know, whatever. But that's just me. Old school baseball mentality, not so much on what the card says where I should play. But 6-3, the Tigers lead the Royals here. Sunday night baseball from Kansas City as the Detroit Tigers are looking to snap a little bit of a skid here and looking to avoid the sweep at the hands of Kansas City. The Tigers not just trying to avoid the sweep here, but Detroit has lost 5 straight games prior to this game here tonight. So they're looking to snap a 5-game skid. If they do win here tonight, then they would no longer have the longest losing streak in all of Major League Baseball, and that longest losing skid would belong to the New York Yankees, losers of 3 straight games as they got swept by the Milwaukee Brewers earlier here on Sunday. Hey, if you're looking for an edge in baseball betting, you got to check out the VSiN Daily Diamond, sharp daily baseball betting insight all season long. Former MLB pitcher Jensen Lewis and Dave Ross break it all down, lines, totals, props, futures. 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I'm Scott Sadenberg. You guys can always hit me up on Twitter at ScottsOnAir, ScottsOnAir, as we are headed to the fourth quarter in Minnesota. The Spurs with an 84-80 lead over the Timberwolves. And on the live line right now, Spurs -1.5 up on DraftKings, live total of 217.5. So think about the swings that we have had in this game, where early on it was a low-scoring start. The live total early in the first quarter got down to 213.5. Then there was a scoring run at the end of the first quarter. That led to a little bit of a higher scoring first half. But because of a very low scoring third quarter, oh, by the way, the live total at one point was upwards of 226.5. And now this live total, pretty much where it was pregame, we're talking about, it is at 217.5. The game closed at 218.5. So we have kind of come back to where the thought was it was going to be before the game started. So live line right now, Spurs -1.5, total of 217.5. We'll see if Minnesota can make a run here in the fourth quarter. And I do like Minnesota. We've already bet them -3.5. If you haven't gotten in on Minnesota yet, I would get in on them now, even money, for them to come back and win this game. And I think they do so because you're going to get a full fourth quarter from Anthony Edwards. You're going to get a full, you know, because he was dealing with 3 fouls, sat out for a little bit. He's got 20 points. He's played, let's see, Anthony Edwards has played 28 minutes. So he has played a full complement of minutes pretty much. But you know he's going to play the remainder of this game. He's not going to sit out. He'll play the entire fourth quarter. He's 7 of 14 from the field. Naz Reid shouldn't shoot a couple of three-pointers. As a team, the Timberwolves 8 of 22 from three-point range. Spurs are 4 of 18 from three-point range. So I would expect more threes here in this fourth quarter. And we'll see if Dylan Harper remains hot for San Antonio. 7 of 9 shooting off the bench. He has 18 points. Stephon Castle with 19. De'Aaron Fox with 17. But on an inefficient 5 of 14 from the field. And Luke Kornet in 17 minutes, just 5 points, 2 of 3 shooting. He does have 7 rebounds, though, as he has played the bulk of the minutes without, of course, Victor Wembanyama in this game. On the ice, it's another goal for the Montreal Canadiens. A 5-2 lead now over the Sabres halfway through the third period. We talked with VSiN's very own Jonathan Davis earlier, and he had said that he likes over 1.5 goals to be scored in the third period. That line, not really widely available. The 2.5 is what was really widely available. You could have laid juice on the game to go over 7.5, or you could have gotten some plus money on the game to go over 8.5. Right now, your live line is total 8.5 plus 170 if you think 2 more goals get scored here. But with a 5-3 lead, I don't think we're going to get an empty net from Buffalo. When you're down two, you'll empty the net. You're down three. This is only game three of the series. I don't think we get an empty net goal if it remains a 5-3 game, but a 5-2 game. But if it's a 5-3 game, then I think we're live for an empty net. I'm Scott Zonair. You can always hit me up on Twitter at ScottZonair, ScottZonair. We'll update you on what's going on, fourth quarter action from Minnesota, and on the ice as well. BGK about to get started with the Anaheim Ducks. We got some bets in that game coming up. This is Live Bet Sunday on VSiN, the Sports Betting Network.

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12: 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And, well, not good news for our Naz Reid bet as he got, rolled over on. Well, he fell down, and a player on the Spurs kind of fell down on his ankle. And he was on the ground holding his ankle, escorted to the locker room, hopefully with 8:49 to go in the fourth quarter. It's just a quick tape job of the ankle, and he comes back in the game because Naz Reid is sitting on 11 points. We have his over 11.5. He has 11 points on 4 of 9 shooting. He is 0 of 3 from three-point range, so he hasn't even attempted a three-pointer in the second half. Spurs lead 94-86 as they outscore the Timberwolves 28-20 in the third quarter. They have outscored Minnesota 10-6 here in this fourth quarter. And you got to be impressed. You got to be impressed with what we have seen here from San Antonio playing without Victor Wembanyama. This is kind of like what we saw from Minnesota, you know, in the game where Anthony Edwards went down. And it was Ayo Dosunmu who comes in and has a dominant performance, right? You know, sometimes players just pick up the slack when the star player goes out. Now, it often happens more so during that game. And then the next game, if they're playing without that star player, like due to injury, that's when, you know, things suffer. So they pick up the slack right away, and then they lose when they have to start the next full game. I don't know if that's going to be the case here with the Spurs, because I would assume Wembanyama's good for the next game. Now, the league is definitely going to review the elbow to the neck of Naz Reid. Obviously, the officials that reviewed it and the play manager here felt that it was egregious enough to be a flagrant two and eject him from a playoff game. Now the question is it egregious enough to warrant a suspension? That's the question. Does it warrant a suspension and have him not play here in number five? So Spurs with a 2-1 lead in this series. They lead 94-86 with 8:49 to go here in the fourth quarter. Your live line right now up on DraftKings, Spurs, -5.5. That's what it was before the game started. Live total, 220.5, trending towards the over. This game closed at 218.5. And this is disappointing for the Timberwolves. You thought without Victor Wembanyama, they'd be able to control the game. That's what it looked like in that second quarter. They took a lead into the half, but clearly, the changes or adjustments that were made by San Antonio, who's a very deep team and has played a lot of games without Victor Wembanyama this season, they clearly made the adjustments in the third quarter and have played much better in this second half as they lead 94-86 as we resume play here in Minnesota. And we'll let you know if Naz Reid comes back into the game, which we hope he does, because just give us one more point to at least split our bets on the Naz Reid props. On the ice, the Montreal Canadiens with a 5-2 lead over the Buffalo Sabres, and we are moments away from the start of the Vegas Golden Knights against the Anaheim Ducks. Obviously, the start time getting pushed back a bit with this game being delayed. This game going a little bit longer. The start time of VGK and Anaheim has been delayed slightly. They are expecting to start that one in about 5 minutes or so. Right now up on DraftKings, it is Anaheim -125 with a total of 6.5. And we went ahead and played some shots on goal props in this game. And also, big lesson when it comes to shots on goal props. Make sure you read the book's rules. Make sure that you are playing on a book that doesn't limit you to 60 minutes. Because there are certain books, like FanDuel does this, it is a 60-minute bet. So while your odds might be better, where instead of getting even money, you're getting +115, or instead of laying -120, you're getting +105, whatever it is. But it's only a 60-minute bet, which means it's only regulation. If the game goes into overtime, those stats don't count. That's not the bet you want to make. You want to make sure that you are betting your shots on goal prop or your saves prop, whatever it is. You want to make sure you are betting at a book that has the full game available. So, up on DraftKings right now, let's take a look. Mitch Marner, over 2.5 shots on goal, is +120. We did play that. We also played over Pavel Dorofeev to go over 2.5 shots on goal up on DraftKings. That is at even money right now. And then we played John Carlson, not Leo Carlson, John Carlson of the Anaheim Ducks to go over 1.5 shots on goal. And up on DraftKings, that is -180. Won't play the juice on that as he has gone over this number in every game this series. And going back to the first round series also, he has gone over this number in quite a few games. So John Carlson over 1.5 shots on goal. Mitch Marner over 2.5 shots on goal. Pavel Dorofeev over 2.5 shots on goal. As that is our bets, our three shots on goal props here for this game. And as a recommendation that we always say, whenever you bet a shots on goal prop, you always sprinkle on the anytime goal scorer. Because if we're handicapping that this player is going to get however many opportunities to put a shot on goal, we want to make sure that we are cashing when one of those shots winds up being a goal. So, by the way, if you wanted to do a same-game parlay, DraftKings plus 425 on the same-game parlay if we hit all three of our shots on goal props. I just clicked it now to shop through it to see if like what it would price out. Two-plus shots on goal for Carlson, three-plus shots on goal for Dorofeev, three-plus shots on goal for Mitch Marner is plus 425 as your little same-game parlay up on DraftKings right now as this game is going to get started any minute now. Meanwhile, Sunday Night Baseball, this is going to be a hard loss to swallow. We had the under 8.5 between the Detroit Tigers and the Kansas City Royals. It is 6-3 Detroit, and it has the feel of a game that's going to end 6-3. That's going to be a bummer. It's going to be one of those games where we lose by just one. But that's what happens here. It's the eighth inning, and it is a 6-3 lead here for the Detroit Tigers. And again, it just has the feel of a game that's going to end 6-3. To my surprise, Buffalo did empty the net. And Montreal does cash in with the empty net. 6-2 is the score. They emptied the net with 5 minutes remaining in the game. Now, I understand emptying the net like with extended time left in the game because you want to give yourself an opportunity to chip away and get back into the game. But now it is a 6-2 score here as Newhook scored twice here in this game, and now it's all over except for the final score, which will likely be 6-2 in favor of Montreal. So, hey, the over 1.5, if you laid the juice, which was very pricey, does cash here. Maybe you get a chance if Buffalo can score and you'll hit the over 2.5. You'll hit that over 8.5 at some plus money. But right now it is a 6-2 lead for the Canadiens. Over the Sabres. Knights and Ducks, puck has dropped from Anaheim. We'll monitor all of the action and get you caught up with everything that goes on as we sweat out our shots on goal props. Awaiting the resumption of the fourth quarter in Minnesota as they're still in commercial break here. Now they are back in action. The Spurs with a 94-91 lead over the Minnesota Timberwolves. And no word yet, at least I can't see anything on the screen yet, on the status of Naz Reid. So Naz Reid, we are hoping that he gets back in the game because he is sitting on 11 points, and we have the over 8.5. So that would sting. We also would like him to get back in the game and try and get over his three-pointer prop. He hasn't attempted a three here in the second half, so we'll keep an eye out to see if, in fact, he comes back in the game or if the ankle injury is something serious enough to keep him out of the remainder of this fourth quarter as the Spurs have a 97-91 lead, and you would want a three-point shooter like Naz Reid back in the game. And Reid is going to be a big topic of conversation on all the shows here on Monday as we're going to watch the replay of Victor Wembanyama elbowing Reid in the neck, getting ejected after just 12 minutes of gameplay for him. And who knows, maybe a suspension for Wemby. We will wait and see. Well, the sports calendar never stops. The Sharp plays covering it all, and they've been winning for 15 straight years. All of it documented, logs posted publicly at sharpplays.com. The kind of transparency is just rare in this industry. When the Sharp plays moves, the sportsbooks take notice. Advanced AI, trusted insider intel, they find the value before the numbers shift. 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Underway in Anaheim between the Knights and the Ducks. And we are winding down the minutes here. 3 minutes left. Canadiens a 6-2 lead over the Buffalo Sabres. Let's Naz Reid back in the game. Let's get 1 point here. I'm Scott Seidenberg. It's Live Bet Sunday here on VSiN.
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21: Rick Skubal set to undergo surgery to remove loose bodies from his elbow. How does this news impact how you're betting Detroit the rest of the way, Jeff?
22: 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I would still bet on them making the playoffs.
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12: 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It is crunch time right now in Minnesota. There's 5:32 to go remaining in the fourth quarter. The Spurs have a 97-95 lead over the Timberwolves as they look to take a commanding 3-1 lead in this series, playing the bulk of this game without Victor Wembanyama, who was ejected after playing just 12 minutes, an elbow to the neck of Naz Reid. Speaking of Naz Reid, he is back in the game. Got his ankle taped up, so he's back in. We just need one more point to to cash our best bet over the 11.5 points for Naz Reid. He is stuck at 11 points. Live line right now with the Timberwolves, who have just taken the lead. I don't know what happened, but the sportsbook's always ahead of the TV. 98-97 Timberwolves, as they are now -1.5 point favorites here in the for this game. And was it our guy? It was not. So that's okay. We'll see how this plays out for the remaining 5 minutes of this game. Let's head on out now to the Progressive guest line, and we welcome in our very own Nick Whalen, co-host of Prop Points here on VSiN. Of course, you know him, senior analyst over at RotoWire. Nick, what's been your take on this game, watching it play out here as Minnesota now has a 98-97 lead? They've played, obviously, the bulk of this game without Victor Wembanyama. How would you assess the performance from both of these teams?
21: Kind of a weird game, if we're being honest, right? This is now the second time in two series for the Spurs where we've had Victor Wembanyama unexpectedly exit a huge game right in the middle of the series, and the Spurs have been forced to, you know, kind of adjust on the fly. And you know, I thought the Spurs survived the initial post-Wembanyama ejection onslaught by the Timberwolves. You know, you saw right away Minnesota significantly more comfortable, more aggressive, getting to the rim, and then all of a sudden the Spurs rally back. They're getting stops. They push the lead up to 8 or 10 points, and now Minnesota, of course, has rallied to take the lead. So once Victor Wembanyama went out of this game, Scott, it kind of felt like, all right, this is becoming close to a must-win for the Timberwolves. You cannot let that opportunity slip away, especially with this game being in Minneapolis. But anyone's guess as far as how this is going to play out down the stretch. I'm getting the feeling, you know, with the way these last few minutes have gone, that Anthony Edwards is not going to allow the Minnesota Timberwolves to lose this game, but we will see. We will see down the stretch, and I'm curious to see as well, Scott, do you think there's any chance we get a suspension of Wembanyama beyond the ejection?
12: I talked about it earlier. I think that it's a real possibility, only because when they reviewed it, it was obviously egregious enough for them to determine that it's a flagrant two and an ejection. To eject a guy in a playoff game, you have to determine the severity of it, right? Because you could have just easily said, okay, no intention, whatever, let's give it a flagrant one, we'll give him a slap on the wrist. But for them to toss one of the marquee players in this league, one of the best players in the world, in a playoff game, to me says this was really, really something that the league felt was intentional, and they're going to look hard at it, and he could very well be suspended for game number 5. Anthony Edwards is going to the locker room right now for something. Naz Reid, by the way, scored a basket, so he's at 13 points. We cashed our over 11.5, but he's still 0-3 from three-point range. I don't know. Anthony Edwards is not foul trouble. Did he get hurt? Something happened, but he just went back to the locker room here. 100-99 is the score with 4 minutes left here in this game. Earlier, Nick, the Knicks took care of the 76ers, right? They dominate the 4 games in the series, like they've dominated pretty much everybody here in the playoffs, Atlanta and Philadelphia, the only 2 losses by a total of just 2 points. Regardless of how the series against the series between the Pistons and the Cavs play out, should the Knicks be favored in the Eastern Conference Finals? And if they are not, is the Knicks the play? Are the Knicks the play to win the Eastern Conference Finals?
21: I think they would rightfully be favored, and I think they should be favored, given what we've seen from this team really since, what, Game 3 of that Hawks series. You know, we can look at the potential opponents. You know, we had John Yastrzemski from VSiN, who joined our show this past week, and he's a Knicks guy. I asked him, you know, if you make the Eastern Conference Finals, who would you rather play? And somewhat surprisingly, he said, 100%, I would rather play the Cavs. I want no parts of this Detroit Pistons team. You know, they kind of took it to the Knicks during the regular season. So I think there is maybe some fear of that potential matchup against Detroit. But, I mean, no team in the Eastern Conference, to me, has looked remotely as impressive and as consistently impressive as the Knicks have. And even the 2 games in that Hawks series, Scott, they lost by, what, 2 points combined? I think they were both one-point losses that they kind of let slip away. You had some hero ball shots go down for C.J. McCollum. Like, they have not had the lows that Cleveland has had, certainly that Detroit has had in that first-round series against Orlando. The question, I guess, for me would be, are the Knicks almost too hot heading into the East Finals? Like, you look at just

0: healthy and play in game one of the Eastern Conference Finals. How do you think game number four plays out here between the Cavs and the Pistons? Detroit, I mean, Cleveland has won every game at home. They can't win on the road, but they win at home. And their offensive rating, Nick, it's not even close. It's night and day. It's significantly better at home. The shooting has been significantly better at home. Does that continue to play itself out here in game number four tomorrow?
1: Look, I hope it does, man, because I was all over the Cavs coming into the series. I was one of the the wrong team is favored on the initial series line guys. And, you know, immediately, of course, Detroit comes out and wins the first two games. Cleveland looked awful. They looked awful in the first two games of the series. And, look, even in game three, when they built that big lead, they had the one big quarter, immediately gave it back in the third to Detroit and struggled to close the game. And it's just tough for me. I know Detroit, you know, was a 60-win team during the regular season, but – we just saw a completely different version in that Orlando series, and a team to me that was so dependent on Cade Cunningham, and you're just wondering how many Tobias Harris games can you continue to get? How can they survive Jalen Duren playing at this level? And then meanwhile, you know, the Cavaliers to me have four, you know, high-level guys if we're throwing Jared Allen into that mix. But playoff James Harden has resurfaced. You know, Jared Allen got in foul trouble in one of those first two games. Evan Mobley has not been great in this series. Like, Cleveland to me has been almost like physically beaten by Detroit so far. I thought Cleveland was lucky to end up winning that game in game three. So as much as I would love to, you know, stick to my priors and say I expect the Cavaliers to come out even this series at home, nothing would really surprise me right now with the Cavs. Like, outside of Donovan Mitchell, I don't trust James Harden. I don't trust Evan Mobley. I don't trust Jared Allen to show up. Like, I've had a hard time just finding props that I like for anybody outside of Donovan Mitchell.
0: I was thinking about the prop market because James Harden – and everyone wants to, and we're talking to Nick Wiggin, obviously co-host of Prop Points here on VSiN. You know, I'm senior analyst over at RotoWire here on the Progressive Guest Line. Joining me, Scott Zadenberg here on Live Bet Sunday. You know, everyone's praising Harden for the clutch shots that he made in the fourth quarter. And I saw, like, a bunch of accounts, like, tweet out, you know, the sportsbook accounts, like, Harden finally goes over. He went over his points, right? He went over his assist. And I just tweeted in response to that, he went under his PRA, right? He's under again. That has continued to be something that is worth looking at, going under the 31.5 points, rebounds, plus assists here for James Harden. What do you think about that prop? Because I think that maybe, and you might be able to find a 32.5, because I think that the points prop is actually taxed because of the late performance. And I think because of this narrative, maybe it's a false narrative, but this narrative that James Harden righted the ship in game number three, I think we might be able to take advantage of a tax here and bet some unders on Harden. Yeah.
1: I think so. I think specifically the PRA, specifically the points plus assists, or even just the straight up assist market for Harden. You know, I think it's a little bit analogous to like Julius Randle. I've been hammering under PRAs on him in this series. Same for Karl Anthony Towns, who was finding himself in foul trouble. And of course, the big blowouts ended up helping us out there as well. But this is just not a good matchup for James Harden. And look, there will be a couple games in this series where just on volume, you know, he's going to get there. But yeah, you know, Harden, when you're looking at PRA specifically, so much of it is the assists for James Harden. You're hoping he gets to 8, 9, 10, 11 assists. I mean, Detroit allows the fewest assists in the NBA playoffs. They allowed the fewest assists, the lowest assist rate in the NBA during the regular season. So that wasn't just a byproduct of the Orlando Magic bricking shot after shot. I mean, this is who the Pistons have been defensively. They are geared to stop players like James Harden. So I do like that angle. I think that number is going to be a little bit inflated heading into game four.
0: All right. Final thing, non-playoffs related, but the Wizards win the draft lottery. So the right to draft number one overall, whether it's the Banta, you know, whether it's, you know, Boozer, could be Darren Peterson, although I'm not buying the whole creatine leads to cramps excuse for Darren Peterson. Does this, and we know obviously with Anthony Davis and the players that they'll have returning, are the Wizards a buy-on team this coming season?
1: Not for me. Okay. Not yet. And I do think it's interesting that, you know, there are some stories already coming out of Washington that, hey, the Wizards might even just auction this pick off to the highest bidder. You know, and it's, I'm not saying they would move out of the lottery or anything like that. But, you know, I think we could see, especially with Utah, in my opinion, likely having significant interest in A.J. DeBonta with him being a BYU guy with the ties to that state. You know, Utah just kind of needing a wing in general. Like, I do wonder if we could see a Markelle Fultz, Jason Tatum type of situation as far as those teams flipping picks and, you know, exchanging either a player or some future draft capital. But either way, this is huge for the Wizards. You know, they can kind of choose their path now where it's like, are they really going all in with Trae Young and Anthony Davis? Would they consider flipping Davis this offseason? Just getting the number one pick in this draft is such a massive, massive bargaining chip that look, it sounds crazy, you know, the day of the lottery to say, maybe we think about trading the pick, but

0: it's so valuable. Again, especially in this draft with the prospects we have coming out, I think they should explore that because Washington, to me, is not one of those teams that can hit the gas and say, all right, we're going to go win 50 games next season. Whereas a team like Utah, I could kind of see that.
1: I could. As long as tanking just never goes away, because I love betting against tanking teams at the end of the season, Nick. It's very, very fun for all of us. He is Nick Whalen. Check him out Monday through Friday alongside Jeff Erickson on Prop Points here on VSiN. I'm sure they're going to have plenty of breakdowns of the NBA playoffs coming up here tomorrow. So, Nick, thanks for joining us, man. Good luck with your bets. Talk to you soon.
0: Appreciate it, man.
1: All right. Well, we have Anthony Edwards back in the game. And the Timberwolves up 108, 109, 103 right now, late in the fourth quarter. This is Live Bet Sunday here on VSiN.
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1: All right, we'll take a split of the best bets. That's okay. Naz Reid goes over his points, does not go over his three-pointers, but we already cashed with Minnesota to win the first quarter, and Naz Reid going over his points prop. So 2 out of 3 ain't bad. That's what Meatloaf said. I'm Scott Satterberg. This is Live Bet Sunday here on VSiN, the sports betting network. Always on Twitter, at ScottsOnAir. And at VSiN Live, and you know what makes me feel a lot better about losing the Naz Reid three-pointer prop? Mitch Marner has scored a goal for the Vegas Golden Knights. That is a shot on goal, which we obviously bet the over shots on goal for Mitch Marner, and he has one shot on goal. But like we always say, when we bet a player to hit the shots on goal, you always sprinkle on the anytime goal scorer. Mitch Marner scores again. here for the Golden Knights. It is a 1-1 tie between Vegas and Anaheim. Beckett Seneca getting the goal on the power play for the Anaheim Ducks. And now they have just changed the credit on the goal to Pavel Dorofeev. Wait a minute. They have changed the credit on the goal here. Marner does not get credit for the shot on goal. Wait, was it deflected? I need to know what's going on here because the ESPN box score just changed right before us. Wait a minute. If the assist goes to Marner and they originally credited Marner with the goal, I got to think that it was a shot that was that. No, then, oh, yeah, Marner does not get a shot on goal. Marner gets the assist. Dorofeev gets the goal. Hey, that's okay, because we have Dorofeev shots on goal and the sprinkle on the anytime goal scorer. So whether it was Marner or Dorofeev, either one of them cashes for us. So I feel okay about it. All right, so that is going to be, I guess we'll get the clarification on that, but I guess, you know, they changed the scoring on the review. It is Pavel Dorofeev actually getting credit for the goal. I haven't watched the replay yet, but I would assume that it was like a Marner shot that was tipped in. So Dorofeev gets the goal, Marner the assist, a 1-1 tie between VGK and Anaheim here. 8:21 to go in the first period. Guys, this is something, again, I always stress this. If you're handicapping a player to put pucks on net, you might as well sprinkle. What I like to do personally is I take a full unit. Now, whatever your unit size is, that's up to you. But I'm an 80-20 guy, okay? So I take 80% of my bet is on the shots on goal prop. And then 20% of my bet is on the anytime goal scorer. So, for instance, like, I'll just make it as simple as possible. Your bet is a $100 unit is your normal unit size, right? I like to do $80 on the anytime on the shot on goal, right? And then $20 on the anytime goal score. So for Pavel Dorofeev, I got $80 at even money, let's say, to get over 2.5 shots on goal, and I've already cashed the $20 wager at the plus 190 price on him to score a goal. So I'm already feeling pretty good on where my bet is. And this way, if you get both, it's great. It's awesome. You get both. But if you don't, there's so many opportunities for you to split your bet. Like, I hope it doesn't happen with Dorofeev tonight. I hope he goes over his shots on goal prop. But it happened the other night in the Hurricanes game. I had Logan Stankoven to go over his shots on goal, 2.5 shots on goal. I also sprinkled on the anytime goal scorer. He wound up finishing with just 2 shots on goal, but he scored. So I actually profited because of the anytime goal scorer. So you can lose your one bet, but you cash the other. And if you lose both, well, you lose your one unit anyway. But I always recommend splitting your bets accordingly on how you're going to do that. If you're going to do if you're going to do whatever percentage you want. I do 80-20. You can do 70-30. You can do 90-10. Whatever you're comfortable with. Manage your bankroll accordingly. But that's the way that I handle every time I do a shots on goal prop. I do the 80-20 split. And I would recommend this too, like, if you're doing, if you're betting Major League Baseball, let's say, and you like doing home run props. Now, I wouldn't recommend doing home run props, okay? I think that they are just lottery tickets, honestly. Sure, there are some ways that you can handicap good candidates to hit home run props, but those aren't plus EV bets. You know, you're not getting a good value on that. But what you can do is bet a player to go over their total bases or bet them to go over hits plus runs plus RBIs and then split your bets accordingly. And you can sprinkle on the anytime home run. Now, for baseball, because those odds are a little bit bigger, like we're talking about some guys are like plus 400, plus 500 to hit a home run, I would do like a 90-10 split or like a 95-5 split. So let's say your $100 unit, put, you know, $90 on that player to go over 1.5 hits plus runs plus RBIs, and then put $10 on the anytime home run. But, I'm not a full unit guy on a home run prop. That's just not me.
10: and I'm not a full unit bet on a, you know, anytime goal scorer prop. My handicap's on the shots on goal. I sprinkle on the anytime goal scorer. It is a final now in Minnesota as the Timberwolves even up the series at 2 games apiece with the San Antonio Spurs. Final score 114 to 109. We cash our live bet of Minnesota -3.5, which we placed once Victor Wembanyama got ejected from this game. Anthony Edwards finishes with 36 points, 9 rebounds for Ant-Man as he goes over, 36 points, 6 rebounds, 2 assists. He goes over his points prop. Naz Reid, our guy, finished with 15 points, going over the 11.5, but unfortunately 0-4 from 3-point range, so he did not go over his 3-point prop. Elsewhere, so he was actually the second leading scorer for the Minnesota Timberwolves. Anthony Edwards with 36, Naz Reid with 15. For the San Antonio Spurs, they were led by 24 points off the bench from Dylan Harper, 8 of 11 shooting, and also 24 points from De'Aaron Fox on a very inefficient 8 of 23 shooting night. Stephon Castle chipped in 20 points on 8 of 17 shooting, and Victor Wembanyama in just 12 minutes of play after being ejected, 4 points on 2 of 5 shooting. He finished with 4 rebounds, 1 assist, and 0 blocks. Now the question is, will Wemby play in game number 5? Will the NBA review the elbow to the neck of Naz Reid and determine not only was it egregious enough for Wemby to be ejected from a playoff game, a very important playoff game, but was it egregious enough to warrant a 1-game suspension? I don't think that's the case. Now, say what you will. Was it intentional? Did you know, the elbow? I thought it was, in looking at several different replays, I thought it was the right call to issue a flagrant to. Okay? I get it. Some people don't like it. People were talking about how physical the game was, how physical the Timberwolves were with guys like Luke Kornet and others. And so Wemby just in a scuffle for the basketball. But if you slow it up, you looked at it, you looked at his face, it kind of looked like Wemby knew what he was doing, for lack of a better term. It kind of looked like there was a little bit of intent there for Wemby. Not saying he wanted to hurt the guy. I'm not saying he wanted to, throw a bow right in the guy's throat. But he did show a little bit of frustration. And I thought the officials properly policed it by reviewing it, determining it was a flagrant 2, and ejecting him from the game. But now the league's going to take a look at it, and they're going to say, does it warrant him missing game number 5? I don't think so. I fully expect Wemby to play in game number 5, and the sportsbooks do as well. The San Antonio Spurs, 9.5-point favorites over Minnesota in game number 5 with the series tied at 2 games apiece. Me personally, I'm going back to my favorite zigzag. I'm going to go Minnesota in the first quarter as a best bet. San Antonio. We cashed it with Minnesota here today in the desperation spot with them in the first quarter plus 1.5. I'm going to go San Antonio in, I don't want to call it a desperation spot, but the series tied at 2 games apiece. This is a very pivotal game number 5. San Antonio first quarter is going to be my play here for this game 5 coming up. I believe that is on Tuesday. So, Spurs -9.5 for the game. Give me Spurs first quarter over the Timberwolves. We know smarter bets start here and last all year long with VSiN Pro. 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Coming up next, we will get into Major League Baseball, preview the slate of games coming up on Monday with our very own Greg Peterson. I'm Scott Seidenberg. This is Live Bet Sunday here on VSiN, the Sports Betting Network.
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16: Hey, Kansas City, this is Stephen St. John, and I want to wish all the mamas out there a happy Mother's Day. 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
1: Back here on Live Bet Sunday, I'm Scott Satterberg with you on VSiN, the Sports Betting Network, as we update you with the score in progress right now. VGK and the Anaheim Ducks, 2 minutes and 30 seconds to go in the first period. The Ducks with a 2-1 lead over the Golden Knights. The first Seneca scored the first goal for the game on the power play for the Ducks. Pavel Dorofeev, who is one of our guys that we sprinkled on, he scored on the power play with the assist to Mitch Marner. It was originally credited to Mitch Marner, but then it determined that it was Dorofeev who got the stick on it. So either way, we would have cashed because we have Marner as well. And so that was a 1-1 tie. Anaheim then gets a Michael Granlund goal
10: to take a 2-1 lead, and now the Ducks are on the power play with 2 minutes to go here in the first period as they lead 2-1 over the Vegas Golden Knights. Sunday Night Baseball comes to a close, and just stings. We had the under 8.5 between the Royals and the Tigers. The game ends 6-3, and you just wish maybe somewhere if there was a 9 posted, we would have gotten a push. But no, actually it was 8.5 and then 8 and then 8.5, so that wasn't really the case for us there on that under. Bummer, but it's okay. We move on. Looking at the schedule here on Monday, there is no Monday night fade. It is a short Sunday night fade, but it is a short schedule here on Monday. And joining us on the Progressive Guest Line to help us break it down is our very own Greg Peterson, host of the Baseball Betting Show, available wherever you get your podcasts from, courtesy of VSiN. 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Greg, let's start with now that the Tigers won the game here on Sunday Night Baseball, they no longer have the longest losing streak in Major League Baseball. The longest losing streak currently in baseball belongs to the New York Yankees, Greg. Losers of 3 straight after getting swept by your Milwaukee Brewers. The Yankees will head to Baltimore to take on the Orioles here on Monday night. Going for the Yankees is Ryan Weathers, and going for the Baltimore Orioles, it is Brandon Young. What did you have this game lined at, and what would you play here between the Yankees and the O's?
0: Absolutely, and I mean, it's wild when you think that the longest losing streak is 3 games. Typically, yeah. You think it's a little bit longer than that, so I mean, a little bit misleading there, but great value on the Brewers this week. I backed them in this series. I think this is a good bounce-back spot for the Yankees, though. Ryan Weathers was dealing with a little bit of an illness. He was supposed to start, I believe, on Thursday in that finale against the Rangers. They push him back here to start off this Baltimore Orioles series, and I'm just not a believer in Brandon Young. He's got a respectable ERA, right around 4.35, but he only gets 6 strikeouts per 9 innings. He gives up 3.5 walks per 9 innings. It's an Orioles lineup that has been all over the place with Pete Alonso. Aside from when he was in New York the first time around, I mean, he really hasn't been able to produce a lot for this team. It's been a hit-or-miss lineup, so that total of 9, I do like the under. There was plus money on their own line for the New York Yankees like 2 hours ago. That is very much faded into the abyss. If you could get something like a minus 105, I'd be willing to go there. Once you get to minus 110 or greater, I think that it gets to a little bit of a point of no return, but I did back the Yankees here. I do think that they snapped this losing streak.
10: The Tampa Bay Rays are currently in first place in the American League East, 26-13 record on the season, Greg. They take on the Toronto Blue Jays. Drew Rasmussen on the mound for the Rays, and Kevin Gausman goes for Toronto. The Jays, a short home favorite. What would you play in this one?
0: Would like to see the Jays get down closer to about a minus 130. Right now, seem mostly like minus 135. So I'm going to be getting in on the Jays in some form or capacity, just waiting on that line movement a little bit. And I actually do like this 7.5 to the over. For the Blue Jays, we saw a sign of life for the offense, scoring the 14 runs against the Angels on Saturday. And this is a team that, if you do a deep dive on them, they're actually committing the fewest strikeouts per at-bat of any team in all of baseball. They just haven't really had the deep ball. Like, Vlad Guerrero Jr. stuck on 2 home runs. Aside from Kazuma Okamoto, they just really haven't a lot of power in general. Last year, Dalton Varsho was getting a home run every 12 to 13 at-bats. That's more than doubled this season. So I do think that they get a little bit more online here. And for Drew Rasmussen, he is giving up 1.5 home runs per 9 innings. Like, the ERA is very respectable, sub-3 ERA. And I think that this is a very for-real Rays team. Like, the Rays are currently the team with the best record in the American League right now. Many people have them as the second betting favorite in the American League, and I agree with that. Like, I think that this Rays team is going to be a mainstay, but I like what Kevin Gausman is doing as well. He's really been the stopper for this Blue Jays team. He does a nice job not giving up the deep ball. He keeps things out in front of him, not giving up a ton of walks. This Rays team has been solid on the road in terms of being able to generate runs as well. So right now I'm seeing a total even as low as 7 in some spots. Do like the over and for the Blue Jays. I'm going to be able to get there on the money line. Just want this to get down to more like a minus 130 rather than the minus 135 I'm seeing.
10: Greg, the last 2 times we saw Nathan Eovaldi pitch, it was against the New York Yankees, and he dealt both times. Now he has to face a team that's not the New York Yankees. The Arizona Diamondbacks go to Texas to take on the Rangers. Eovaldi goes for Texas. Michael Soroka on the mound for the Diamondbacks. Texas minus 143. Am I a sucker here for thinking Texas should be a heavier favorite than this?
0: with Texas, I do feel like they should be a little bit of more of like a minus 125, minus 130 favorite. So I think that this is relatively correct. What I do like here is the under, though. And the reason why I just can't make the Rangers a bigger favorite, they're averaging only 2.7 runs per game at home. Mm. That ballpark in Arlington is just suppressing offense like crazy right now. And I was seeing eights out there. I personally took an eight on the under here. I would want an eight under rather than a 7.5 because you do get into a little bit of a roll of the dice situation, especially with an Arizona Diamondbacks bullpen that's right around 20th in the league in terms of bullpen ERA. But I also think that there's a lot of positivity here for Mike Soroka as well. He's been posting up an ERA above a 4, but he's pitched much better than that. He's only giving up one home run, 2.7 walks per 9 innings. He's getting over 10 strikeouts per 9 innings. Diamondbacks, after they were top 6 offense last year in all of baseball, they're down to like 15, 16. So they've been a little bit more pedestrian this season. They've dealt with some injuries. Lourdes Gurriel has been banged up, and Ketel Marte is just not having a good season in general. So that's a big reason why with the Diamondbacks, I'd need north of plus 125 to be able to take a shot. I think that there's a few out there, but what I really liked here was that under, especially if you're able to find an 8.
10: Our very own Greg Peterson, host of the Baseball Betting Show, joining me, Scott Satterberg, here on the Progressive Guest Line. It's Live Bet Sunday here on VSiN. You can catch Greg's write-ups every single day up on VSiN.com as he breaks down the entire slate of Major League Baseball. We have the Mariners headed to the Astros, Greg. George Kirby on the mound for Seattle and going for Houston. Home dogs, by the way. Peter Lambert on the bump for the Astros. Any value in the home dog here, or is this George Kirby going to be too much here for this Astros lineup?
0: It has been a rough season here for the Houston Astros. I back them with Peter Lambert, though. He has been one of the very few bright spots for this team. He has yet to give up a home run in his 22 and a third innings across 4 appearances. He's getting over 9 strikeouts per 9 innings, and he wasn't even amazing in Japan when he was pitching in the Nippon Baseball League last season. He's come over here, and he's given the Astros team that's had no pitching whatsoever a little bit of stability. So that's been a good thing. And for the Mariners, they just have been lackluster on offense this year. Like, Josh Naylor is starting to get on base. Julio Rodriguez is starting to get on base. Neither of those guys are providing power. Cal Raleigh is hitting like a .170 right now. He's got 7 home runs, but man, you need a little bit more out of Cal Raleigh. The mix and match guys like Leo Rivas and company have not really been that good. And the Mariners have been really good with their bullpen. So when I was seeing an 8.5 out there, I still think that you might be able to get a few out there. I did take a shot on the under, even though the Astros bullpen has been just absolutely terrible thus far this season. And George Kirby, down with his strikeout stuff. He's doing a good job keeping things out in front of him. He never walks guys, about 2 walks per 9 innings, less than a home run per 9. But with the Astros, I think Peter Lambert gives them a shot to win, so took the plus money on the money line with them.
10: Greg, we have the rivalry renewed. The Giants and the Dodgers beginning a series at Chavez Ravine. Roky Sasaki on the mound for the Dodgers. Trevor McDonald goes for the Giants. Dodgers right now heavy favorites, minus 181.
0: Give me old McDonald on the money line. Like, Roky Sasaki just has not been good this year. An over 590 ERA. The fielding independent is above a 6. He's giving up like 2.5 home runs, over 4 walks per 9 innings. He just doesn't belong in the starting rotation right now. It's a big reason why the Dodgers had Justin Robelsky throw 8 2/3 innings, even though he had no business whatsoever trying to complete the game today. It's because they need all hands on deck for this start, because I don't think Sasaki goes deep in this game. And for McDonald, very small sample size. He's only made 5 career MLB appearances, 25 innings. Sub 2 ERA, 2 home runs allowed, 3 walks in that time span of 25 innings. Now, this is going to be his biggest spot ever as a big leaguer, but I think that he's going to be up for it. The Giants bullpen has been more than respectable, entered in the weekend in the top 10 in terms of bullpen ERA. Guys like Caleb Killian, Matt Gage and company, they've been nice in terms of mix and match sort of ordeal, and Giants are just not generating offense. Rafael Devers, Willy Adames are just lighting the money on fire right now in San Francisco. So that total I was seeing at a 9.5, even if this goes down to a 9, I do like the under. But Roky Sasaki being this big of a favorite, it's not for me. I took a shot here on the Giants on the money line. I always respect these sorts of rivalries as well. I think that the Giants are going to be up for this game. So like the Giants on the money line and that total to the under.
10: All right. There you have it. The latest from our very own Greg Peterson. 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Greg, good luck with your bets, and we will be tailing accordingly.
0: Absolutely. Always appreciate you, Scott. Thank you.
10: There he is, Greg Peterson joining us. I do think the Yankees bounce back like he does. I mean, it's a heavy line, so maybe look for a run line. And we always like to say in baseball, you only play run lines with the road team. Yankees on the road, guaranteed that ninth inning at that. I'd look at Yankees minus 1.5 against the Baltimore Orioles. I'm Scott Satterberg. We'll give you some more best bets, plus update you on what's going on between VGK and the Anaheim Ducks. Coming up next year, Live Bet Sunday on VSIN, the Sports Betting Network.
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1: 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This is Live Bet Sunday on the Sports Betting Network. We are into the first intermission, awaiting the start of the second period between the Vegas Golden Knights and the Anaheim Ducks. BGK leading the series 2-1, but Anaheim leading in this game 2-1. So at the end of the first period, it is a 2-1 lead for the Ducks. They got goals from Beckett Seneca on the power play to open up the scoring. BGK tied it with a power play goal of their own, our very own Pavel Dorofeev, one of our players that we bet the shots on goal prop and sprinkled the anytime goal scorer. So we are hitting a nice profit already. And Michael Granlin scored the second goal for the Anaheim Ducks. So 2-1 is the lead at the end of the first period. And checking in on the box score for our shots on goal props, John Carlson has one shot on goal. We need one more to cash that bet. Pavel Dorofeev with only one shot on goal, that being the goal. So we are two away from cashing that, over 2.5. And Mitch Marner with one shot on goal, so two more away from cashing that, over 2.5. Let's see if we can get that to come home for us. I would love for it to happen all in the second period. I love just like a rocking chair win. Like, I don't want to worry about the third period. I don't want to sweat it out. I just want to enjoy the game, root for VGK to win. I don't want to have to deal with sweating out a shot on goal prop in the third period. Let's get a cakewalk winner here to end the night for us on Live Bet Sunday. A profitable Live Bet Sunday. Obviously, we had the live bet on the Minnesota Timberwolves, -3.5, once Victor Wembanyama went out. We cashed with the Minnesota Timberwolves in the first quarter, plus 1.5, and now let's cash with our shot on goal props here to end the evening. Taking a look now at the schedule for Monday, both the NBA playoffs and the Stanley Cup playoffs, as we deliver to you some VSiN Daily Morning Best Bets. Coming up here on Monday evening, the Detroit Pistons take on the Cleveland Cavaliers. It is game number 4 of this Eastern Conference second round series, and as a Knicks fan, I would love this series to go 7 games. Let's give the Knicks as many days off as possible after New York finished off the sweep of the Philadelphia 76ers. By the way, in the NBA playoffs, rest does not equal rust. Rest is a good thing. I looked up the numbers. Teams that have extended rest in the NBA playoffs actually do very well in game number 1 of the next series. So I'll just give you the numbers here. If you have 7 days of rest or more in the NBA playoffs, in the next game, you are 26-11 straight up, 24-13 against the spread. This is all time going back to the early 2000s. So it would be a good thing for the New York Knicks to have as many days off as possible, also because they can get OG Anunoby healthy, and he'll be ready to go for game 1 of the Eastern Conference Finals. But the Cavaliers and Pistons, the story's been the same for the entire playoffs for the Cleveland Cavaliers. They are a different team at home than they are on the road. Cleveland is a 3.5-point favorite here at home in game number 4, and I don't see a reason why we should buck the trend of Cleveland continuing to win at home in the playoffs, because that's what they've done this entire playoffs. I'm actually going to go a different way, though, with my best bet. I'm going to go over 212.5 with my best bet. And the reason why is because of the success that Cleveland has had at home in these playoffs. Cleveland at home during these playoffs has an offensive rating of 120, over 120. Those are tremendous numbers. If you look at how teams have done so far in these playoffs, the best offensive rating in the playoffs, the Oklahoma City Thunder, 127.6. The Knicks, 124.8. And then the Spurs, after tonight, a 114.8 offensive rating. In the home games for the Cavaliers this year, they have an offensive rating north of 120. That would be right behind the Knicks and the Thunder with the best offenses here in these NBA playoffs. We saw Game 3 go over. I think Game 4 is a very similar script. Cleveland knocks down the shots because they are a much better shooting team in these playoffs at home versus on the road, and I think it leads to the game going over. So rather than play the side, which I do lean Cavs, rather than play the side, just give me the over 212.5, and it could be a 115 to 105 type of game, something like that. You know, 110-105 type of game. That would narrowly go over 215. But let's just get another rocking chair winner, hopefully. Give me over 212.5. And then I do think the Thunder eliminate the Lakers. There's no reason for a gentleman's sweep here. I mean, what is it? Hey, LeBron, we respect you so much. We're going to give you another game on the road in OKC? No,
10: Like, no. It's just the Thunder will do what the Knicks did, and they will eliminate the Los Angeles Lakers. This game, this series will end here in a sweep. Absolutely. So I think that it's going to be a Thunder win. Are they going to cover 9.5, 10.5? That's a big line to lay here, but this is what they've done the entire playoffs. Total is at 214.5. I've talked about the Lakers' pace all the time, about how slow they have played. But something to keep in mind here is if you look at the derivative markets here, the team total for the Oklahoma City Thunder is sitting here at 113.5. 113.5. The Thunder scored 131 in game number 3. They scored 125 in game number 2. And they scored 108 in game number 1, where SGA was a shell of himself. Did not have a good game at all. 113.5 seems very doable for the Oklahoma City Thunder here in this game. Give me the over on the Thunder team total of 113.5 for the Oklahoma City Thunder, looking to sweep the Los Angeles Lakers. Stanley Cup playoff action, only one game here on Monday. It is game number 4 between the Minnesota Wild and the Colorado Avalanche. Minnesota won game 3 on home ice, and so they are now trailing 2-1 in this series, and I like it. I like Minnesota to come out strong here in game number 4. I do think that we should look at some of the props that we have been playing throughout this series, like Matt Boldy to go over his shots on goal prop. Also, the shots on goal prop for Ryan Hartman of the Minnesota Wild, Nathan MacKinnon as well of the Colorado Avalanche. But when players, like Ryan Hartman's a perfect example, when players start to play with confidence, this is what I like betting on, because now they're more likely to throw pucks towards the net. And that's what we've seen from Hartman. He's shooting the puck a lot. He's scoring goals. I'm going to go back to the well with a Ryan Hartman over shots on goal prop here for the Minnesota Wild against the Colorado Avalanche. So those are my best bets here coming up for the Stanley Cup playoffs and the NHL and the NBA playoffs here on Monday. I'm Scott Seidenberg. You guys can always hit me up on Twitter at ScottsOnAir, ScottsOnAir. You can hit us all up on the network at VSIN Live. Second period about to get underway in Anaheim, where the Ducks have a 2-1 lead over the Vegas Golden Knights, and we are almost there with our shots on goal props. Again, Pavel Dorofeev, Mitch Marner, and John Carlson all had one shot on goal in that first period. We did cash with the sprinkle with Dorofeev getting the goal, but now we need two more shots on goal for Marner, two more shots on goal for Dorofeev, only one more shot on goal from John Carlson to cash our player props that we gave out for this game. And if you did sprinkle on the same game parlay that was priced at plus 425, well, that's kind of a nice little cash if we can get all three of them to come home for us here in this game. Vegas down 2-1, leading 2-1 in the series, but just down 2-1 in this game. Hey, tomorrow, make sure that you wake up with Dave Ross and Jensen Lewis. They will kick off your morning on VSiN by the Books at 7 a.m. Eastern Time. I'm sure plenty of thoughts on the Stanley Cup playoffs, as well as the weekend that was in Major League Baseball. Then at 10 Eastern, it's Dustin Sweetelson and Kelly Bidlin on a numbers game, as Dustin is in for Gil Alexander. At 1 o'clock, prop points with Nick Whalen, who joined us earlier on the program. Jeff Erickson as well will have your afternoon card covered, as they will get you ready for all the action coming up here on Monday night. Now, big story in the NBA earlier here on Sunday was, of course, the draft lottery that was won by the Washington Wizards. So the Wizards do have the number one overall pick in the upcoming NBA draft, whether it's A.J. DeBanza, whether it's Cameron Boozer, whether it's Darren Peterson, who knows? But Washington holds all the cards with the number one overall pick. The Utah Jazz have the second pick. The Grizzlies, the third pick. The Bulls round out your top four. So for the Pacers, tanking didn't work. Sorry, not sorry. Plenty of lottery discussion, I'm sure, coming up as we get closer and closer to the NBA draft. Who are we going to bet to be that number one overall pick? And is it going to be by Washington, or do they wind up trading the pick? We'll also wait to see any word from the NBA as to whether or not Victor Wembanyama will be facing a suspension for game number 5 coming up on Tuesday after Wemby was ejected with a flagrant 2 after an elbow to the neck of Naz Reid after playing just 12 minutes in game number 4, a win by the Minnesota Timberwolves, by the way, to even up that series at 2 games apiece. I'm Scott Seidenberg, once again always on Twitter at ScottsOnAir and at VSinLive. 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
7: 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Gil Alexander. Kelly's behind the glass because Steve Fezzik is about to happen with Fezzik Fridays. Real quick, the tweets. Colin Murphy, I'm so sorry for opening that positive regression can of worms. I regret sending that tweet now. Hopefully my tweeting experience has done positive regression. Okay. Trojan Ram, yo, I thought this was supposed to be a classy show. I tune in late, and the first words I hear out of Felica's mouth is vomit and diarrhea. I expect this kind of language on Follow the Money, but not on a numbers game. I'm sure it happens from time to time everywhere. Lionel G. Williams, good morning, Gil and Kelly. I heard your take on Harden, and I completely agree. What about Evan Mobley scoring 9 points and grabbing one rebound? What's his excuse? Just a horrible game. Brian Point Schaefer, listening to Philly radio right now. A Philly reporter came on the radio, said, from what he's hearing, is that Embiid is highly unlikely to play today. Shaking my head, the process is over. And Kevin Ryan, Gil, you and Kelly are still the clubhouse leaders in VSiN show pairing, but Stormy and JVT are on your heels. They are an awesome pair. Yes, they are. I hope everybody tunes in and listens to them every single day, as I do hope you listen to Steve Fezzik, the star of Fezzik Fridays. Let's go.
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7: It's starring Steve Fezzik, the only back-to-back winner of the Hilton Super Contest back in the day. And he's won many contests since. How are you, sir?
14: I don't know if you've noticed, but JVT...
7: Yeah.
14: Is looking good.
7: He did a whole workout thing. Lost tons of weight.
14: Yeah, I was like, Kelly, you know, is the superstar, but JVT right on his heels, so I might tune into that show just to check him out. He's looking so good.
7: Just to check him out. Cause
14: yep.
7: Well, it's a different kind of show, Steve, but okay, whatever your reasons are, it's fine. Let's start with yesterday's appearance, thanks to Bill Krakenberger, of Paul Matias, who came on, spent a couple segments with us talking about the computer-assisted wagering debacle, can we call it, or just nightmare that's happening in horse racing. You had some comments on it.
14: Yeah, let me caveat this. I don't bet horses. I know nothing about horses.
7: There we go. That's your segment, boys.
14: However,
7: yeah.
14: I know a whole lot about advantage gambling and in general, and a lot of people are really upset about the CAWs that are able to bet right at post. Now, I don't understand this analogy at all where they're talking about it would be like, you know, a line's -7 and be able to lay -5.5. In many ways, it's the opposite.
7: It's the opposite. I agree with you.
14: Instead of being able to lay -7, it's like you have to lay -9, okay? And here's why. The more money you bet on a horse, the worse the odds get. Imagine this. So we'll use an example of a typical horse race. So you bet a horse at 8-1, right? And you bet your $10,000, and you're like, that's probably going to compromise the odds I get a little bit, right? And then I'm going to bet them again at 7-1. But guess what? Now the 8-1, it keeps dropping. The more money you bet, so this shows how much money these people are making, because they're willing to totally ruin their rate of return on their initial bets. So instead of getting 8-1, they're bringing it all the way down to 5-1 on every bet they make on a horse. But the key here, and that shows how profitable they are, because obviously if they just bet half, the horse would only drop to +650. It really doesn't matter whether they bet it early or late. I mean, they're tipping their hand a little bit. But the bottom line is, any horse that is a break-even horse, these computer groups are going to bet. Why? Because they get a 10% rebate. Win
7: yes.
14: or lose. Now, maybe it's a little bit less than 10, but I'm just going to use 10 by example. So how good is that? When you get a 10% rebate, win or lose, that's like doing 20 cents better. So if you had like a horse that was pick 'em, you bet them +100, they essentially are betting that horse +120 in terms of their odds.
7: Right.
14: So they're breaking even. No, they're basically losing betting +100, but they are cleaning up +120 because essentially the horse is going to win a little less than half the time.
7: You're right that the sports betting analogy, although I think people understood it, you're right, it was a little bit wrong because it's the sports betting equivalent would be like, let's say you put in a play at -7, and then you find out later you got -9, right? That's the difference.
14: The more you bet, the worse your number's going to be on the bets you made earlier in the week.
7: Right. That's right. And the part of the explanation that I think, again, for sports bettors that I think gets lost, that I don't think was made also is there's no such thing as in in race betting and horsing. It doesn't exist, right? It doesn't exist. There's no betting while the horse race is happening.
14: I think they do it for the Triple Crown. They try to, actually.
7: Okay, but in this micro case, limits. But yeah. In this case, mm-hmm. what's the deal? That there's a delay in the reflection of those bets.
14: Yes.
7: So that's what's happening. And so I guess that's a little detail.
14: Maybe they would make everyone happy to say all these CAW guys got a bet like 5 minutes before post. So at least for the common bettor that's betting, they'll know almost exactly what the odds will be. But it's not going to change anything.
7: Not going to change.
14: You're not going to get any good for the most part. There's exceptions to the rule, and there's carryovers and pick sixes and things like that. But opposite that. You're not going to win. So you know what? In my opinion, I think these tracks are doing the correct thing, just maximizing the volume that they get from these groups. And that way they'll be profitable. And I'm not an expert at all on this, but I think as

0: dying before your eyes, right? Unlike, so horse racing, boxing, baseball, huge in the 70s. I'm not sure anybody in the 70s, correct me if I'm wrong, anybody who was adult then, would have said, oh yeah, these sports are not going to be in the future what they are now. You can see it with horse racing. In other words, whatever it's been diminished since then, being diminished even more. Because if you go to those South Point events, the average age is deceased, right?
1: 100%. It's like the movie Other People's Money with Danny DeVito.
0: Yeah.
1: Where, like, someone says, oh, you know, if this happens and that happens, you know, we're going to rebound. And Danny DeVito says, your company is dead.
0: Yeah.
1: You know, even if the dollar does this and the yen does that and the infrastructure does the other thing, you're still going to go bankrupt. Why? Fiber optics, you know, new technology. And bottom line is horse racing is just, like, too far behind with it's gambling's critical, but their takeout's the same as Keno.
0: It's the gambling, and that's that Triple Crown point I made yesterday, which is, again, the casuals only care about the Triple Crown. The only thing I'm fascinated by in horse racing is the Triple Crown. It's the only thing that historically I can latch onto. If that is not a thing anymore, where's the contact point?
1: Malik is just upset because he was ready to bet against that Golden Horse in the Preakness. You can read between the lines there. Get back his Renegade Losers money.
0: You got some plays for us, which we will get to. You have some thoughts on the Killer Sports NBA Playoff Challenge. We'll get to those as well. But before we let them die entirely, a requiem for Border Towns.
1: Borderline Madonna song. Keep pushing me.
0: I think that's my favorite Madonna song, by the way.
1: Right. Keep Borderline. Pushing me to the border. So all around the state of Nevada, there are border towns. You go north, Idaho, jackpot Nevada. You go obviously, Lake Tahoe is a border town. It's like 8 miles away. Prim is closing.
0: Prim.
1: In southern Nevada. So, unfortunately, with Prim, why are they closing down? I really think it used to be that no one could gamble in California. They would drive out, and they'd like, the second they got there, the DGENs would be like, oh, I got to get down bets. And even people would make sports bets. They just would drive to Prim, get down, and turn right around, go home, not even come to Vegas. But now, with gambling everywhere, it's not as big a deal, so there's not as much of a demand. Hey, I used to drive to Mesquite, which is on the southern Utah border, and Arizona, and I would drive to Prim, like, every Saturday morning, just because they had an independent sports book run by a woman, Glennis, did a great job running it. And it wouldn't be unusual. USC would be a 21-point favorite. They'd be 23.5 right before the game kicked off in Prim because of all the Southern California money. Or the Lakers. The same thing when the Lakers were really good.
0: So you could fade California teams.
1: Exactly right. So and you always got just such unique numbers. This was back when there was over 30 independent operators in Nevada. Now in Vegas it's down to 10 and dropping.
0: What was that other town you used to go to?
1: Oh, so Wendover. So
0: Wendover.
1: It's like the Godfather. You know, I'm getting chased all out of Nevada, in southern Nevada. Joe Lupo's kicked me out of the Stardust. Other people are upset. I'm playing all these advantage parlay cards, and I'm like, the Godfather doesn't have that muscle he used to have, where he used to come in the early 90s and do whatever he wanted. And so I started exploring. So I went up to Reno, all right, and like Baldini's and John Esquaga's Nugget, and Chris Andrews, I think, was running the Cal Neva, and had some great success against them. Those guys don't hold a grudge, though. But they're starting to get unhappy with me. And then finally, I'm sure if you apologize to Dennis Taylor, you get your job back at In-N-Out Burger, Mr. Fezzik. Yeah,
0: That's nice.
1: But in Wendover, it was like going back to the 1960s in terms of sports. It was like nobody knew anything. They were paying on four-team NFL teaser, 6 points, teaser cards,
0: 4-1.
1: Not 3-1, you know, 4-1. It was like getting each leg better, each two-teamer better than even money. And, like, the 17 parlay was 120-1. There's only 128 combinations. So if you hit 50.5%, you had the edge. And it wouldn't be unusual. A spread would be 2.5, and they'd put plus 3.5 on the parlay card. It was the greatest boondoggle ever. And we actually played up there for like almost half a season and basically broke even, won a little bit, and then one weekend we annihilated them and they wouldn't pay us. And the gaming commission had to get involved.
0: And you got half a million dollars.
1: That gaming commission came on, and they accused us of everything possible that we were doing wrong. And the gaming commission says, well, did these guys just start playing last week? And they're like, no, they've been playing all year. So they had no problem with anything any of us were doing until we won.

0: and then they cry like little, you know
1: what. You got paid?
0: Yeah.
1: You did eventually.
0: Absolutely. I wasn't actually there the big weekend, so my buddy Ryan and Lisa White.
1: You think with all these friends you made around town here in modern day, are you glad that you weren't alive at a different time when you would get backroomed?
0: Oh, I wouldn't get backroomed. I'd be in an Iowa cornfield with the...
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13: 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Jordan Bonantoni, Jonathan Von Tobel with you back here at Circa Resort and Casino, where real quickly, it's like JVT will not get off of this, that there is a woman in the book today that looks like me, in your opinion, but evil?
14: I mean, it's not just me. It's everybody that we've just pointed out. It just like looks like a brunette version of you. So that's why I said it's, you know, it's evil Stormy. It looks like the evil version of you.
13: I want to put it on the record that I don't see it. But every person back of house that has come walked by that you've pointed this out to has said they do see it. And that scares me a little bit.
14: And the people that have texted as well.
13: I dyed my hair brown once.
14: Okay. Did it work?
13: it looked really bad. That's why I think, like, she's actually, like, a nice-looking individual. I looked psychotic with brown hair. I also, though, at the time, I'm a very blonde person naturally, and I have, like, very blonde eyebrows. It looked like my eyebrows were invisible when I had brown hair. Like, it was not a good, visual. That said, I don't see it. Let's get into a little NFL stuff, because I know it's the off season, but the NFL is always going to be top of mind, and there are a handful of interesting markets right now, specifically with who's going to be your week one starting quarterback. And obviously, we got the news recently this past week from Mary Kay Cabot of the Cleveland Plain Dealer that Deshaun Watson has reportedly the inside track to be the starting quarterback when we get back to the season out there in Cleveland. This has not been disputed by anybody. Largely, I mean, even Todd Monken, when he got on the podium, said that he hadn't made any decisions yet, but was complimentary of Deshaun Watson. And when he first was hired, he said that he would like to see if he can get the most out of Watson. That would be an ideal situation.
14: Yeah, I mean, I think it makes all the sense in the world. You understand what you have in Shedeur Sanders, and you're paying Deshaun Watson a lot of money. You might as well just see if you can get him to play some football games for you. I've made the comp, I think it's Stephen A. Smith. Stephen A. Smith gets paid a lot of money, and people always wonder, well, why is he on everything? Well, because they pay him all the money in the world. You got to get something out of him. And it's the same thing here with Deshaun Watson. He's eating a lot of this money. His contract's fully guaranteed, and I don't think he'll achieve it. But at the very least, we know the peak form of Deshaun Watson in the National Football League is an MVP-caliber quarterback. We don't think that the peak form of Shedeur Sanders is going to be anything comparable to that. So pay him a lot of money. We've seen the upside. Just see what you got here and roll him out there and allow him to eat those snaps until you can move on from him. And I think it makes a lot of sense that not only would Cabot say that, but that he is the odds-on favorite post that report to be the first quarterback taking the first snap for the Browns once week one comes around.
13: Minus 136, that price for Watson to be the week one starter. Sanders plus 108, Dylan Gabriel 55-1, and then Taylor Green, who they picked up in the draft, 80-1. When you have four quarterbacks, you probably have none. That said, you and Mitch Moss had an interesting conversation about another market as it pertains to Deshaun Watson. Comeback player of the year. Listen to this from Pod to the Futures.
15: So when this story first broke, our buddy Weston, guy in the cornfields, he sent me over the tweet, and he said, basically, should we have taken a peek at Watson to win comeback player of the year? Let go?
14: No shot.
15: You don't think so? So
14: they're not going to vote for him.
15: But here, he and I went back and forth on this. That's like 6 years ago now.
14: Doesn't matter. I don't think that matters.
15: Are you sure?
14: I'm pretty sure.
15: Okay.
14: Because here's the thing. I don't think he's done anything that really has redeemed him. You know what I mean? Like, he actually has kind of been an ass since the whole incident has happened. I don't think any voter wants that on their ledger, that they would vote for him to win comeback player.
15: He hasn't gone out there and saved puppies from a burning building or...
14: or a car, allegedly, or, like some former NFL reporter.
15: Yeah, right, or done stuff at, like, hospitals to help sick people or anything like that and make it, hey, guys, I take back what I did. Right. I was an awful human being, but now I swear to God I'm on the right path.
14: Like, he's actually kind of acted like a victim in some instances, and I think a lot of voters would hold that against
15: him.
14: They
15: did screw up his whole game plan, did they not?
14: Yeah.
15: Right, the PR was just, it's never not been messy. The English there is awful, but you know what I'm saying.
13: The Rossini callback was great, by the way, by you, but I am in total agreement with you on this. I think Deshaun Watson would have to be undeniable and otherworldly.
14: He still wouldn't get it
13: to be worthwhile.
14: You could tell me right now.
13: Like,
14: he could throw for 5,500 yards, 47 touchdowns, and two interceptions, and the Cleveland Browns could win, I don't know, 11 games, 13 games, 15 games.
13: Because he's not going to.
14: Well, either way, I don't care. These voters are not going to vote for him to win comeback.
13: Like, when we first saw this report, I was so disinterested just because, like, you, I thought, were kind, saying, like, what has he done even on the football field? In the last 6 years, what has he done that is worthwhile other than one good half of football against the Baltimore Ravens where you thought, oh, maybe he could actually turn back the clock and then instantly got hurt again?
14: Yeah, I think it's a no-go there when it comes to comeback player of the year for Deshaun. Now, he is the odds-on favorite to get the first snap, and I think that's – would you disagree with that at all?
13: No, I wouldn't.
14: Okay.
13: I'm just saying, but big picture for the Cleveland Browns, like as I look at some of their futures and like the win total 6.5, right, to make the playoffs +425, like nothing about them makes me want to buy in on Cleveland with Deshaun Watson as their guy, just especially because I don't think that the skill set is there anymore in general, but even if it was, I don't trust his body to hold up.
14: So of these markets for odds, again, these are the starting quarterbacks taking the first snap week one. There's a couple that I think interest me. I will focus on the ones, and we can rattle off the others. The Falcons.
13: There's one I like,
14: Tua Tagovailoa minus 125. Michael Penix at minus 102. Trevor Siemian is 80-1. I feel like, knowing you a little bit, that you and I might be in disagreement here.
13: Oh.
14: What do you think the play would be? Who is the starting quarterback for the Falcons week one?
13: I was actually going to say, when I first saw all of these numbers, that I thought the shortest, like, number on the board was the most worthwhile to bet in Tua Tagovailoa at minus 125.
14: Okay, we are in agreement.
13: Because, I mean, and I'm not a Tua fan, as you know, but just timeline-wise for Michael Penix Jr. and him coming back, I know his goal is to be back and available for week one, but that's a pretty big ask coming back from another significant knee injury, and I know it's a different knee than the one that he already had the two previous surgeries, but I imagine if you are a believer in Michael Penix that you would want to have as much time as possible to get him in the position that you need. And because Tua is already a left-handed quarterback and all of that stuff, you're going to have continuity with the offense that you don't have to change and everything and just give him as much extended time as he might need.
14: Tua Tagovailoa is 300-1 to an MVP.
13: No.
14: I want a piece of it. I think so. I'm a big Kevin Stefanski guy, and I think that
13: I don't trust his health either. By the way.
14: Oh sure, absolutely. But I also think that we should not ignore that in a good offensive system, Tua at times was putting together some pretty good numbers. And so now, what was the biggest criticism of Tua? Outdoors or the cold? Okay, let's buy into that for a second.
16: Get him in a dome.
14: Yeah, well, you're not only in a dome, but you're playing in the NFC South, so these late games, all right, you know, it's going to be maybe a little humid in some of these spots, whatever it is. You're not going to, barring whatever the schedule looks like, be in some of these inclement conditions in freezing cold weather. You're not playing in the AFC East anymore, so it's not something you have to worry about regularly here with Tua. Mentioned indoors, the skill positions. We've just seen Tua operate at a pretty high level offensively in the right system. He is a good point guard. He is a guy that can distribute. He is a dude that can actually run an offense when given the right pieces. I think that there is a chance that, like, the Falcons are going to be much better from a future standpoint, NFC South, NFC, and also then by extension that Tua, similar to what we've seen, because we're at the point now where you cannot tell me, look me in the eye and say, it's not going to happen. Because you probably said that about Geno Smith. You probably said that about Sam Darnold. I'm not saying you, but specifically the general you. We have seen these guys revitalize their careers now over and over again, where I don't think it's out of the realm of possibility at all that Tua is the next guy. I know a lot of people think it might be Kyler Murray, but what if it's Tua, given this offensive system that he's going to be entering himself into with the skill positions that they have in a relatively winnable division?
13: And what I'll say to that, and I don't usually agree with you on a lot of things. No, just kidding. The offensive weapons that Atlanta has, if they actually get the most out of them, and he can be that point guard, as you put it, I mean, Bijan Robinson, Drake London, if Kyle Pitts, you know, is that guy, there are a lot of pieces there that can make him look good, even when he's playing that dink and dunk style.
14: Sure. I think, let me see. Let me ask you. I'll frame it to you this way.
13: I would not bet him for MVP, though.
14: I'll put it to you this way. Do you think that Shedeur Sanders should have better odds to win MVP than Tua? Do you think J.J. McCarthy should have better odds to win MVP than Tua?
13: Ugh.
14: Okay,
13: I mean,
14: exactly.
13: what's that situation
14: do you
13: in Minnesota?
14: Like, come on, no. Should Ashton Jeanty have equal odds to Tua Tagovailoa? You see what I'm going here with?
13: From a numbers standpoint, yeah. I get the argument.
14: That's right.
13: But also, I'm not betting it.
14: Any other quarterback for the Pittsburgh Steelers -670, that might as well just be Aaron Rodgers, but they obviously can't list him because he's not on the roster.
13: Are you adding that to the account? Are you going to get that
14: Tua MVP? Absolutely.
13: 10-month-long sweat going?
14: I mean, at that price, like, I'm not adding Tua minus 125 to start, but at 300-1, throw it back in there and see what's up.
13: All right. This is a fun conversation. Interesting markets that are available right now, and obviously we'll have plenty of time to delve into them even more, and as more and more information becomes available when you get past the OTA point, we get into training camp later on in July. I'm telling you, like, I know that the offseason feels long, but we will be back before you know it. We'll be back here on VSiN, the Sports Betting Network, in a moment. Stay with us. We got to step aside, take a quick break, but so much more obviously still to come.

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9: 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Jensen Lewis, let's do a deep dive, my man, into Major League Baseball, and let's look right now at the East in the AL and the West when we look at the pennant odds here. Okay, so let's just go American League, National League here, senior circuit, junior circuit. So we're looking at who's going to be in the World Series specifically. I hate to say it, but the Yankees at plus 450 should be the betting favorite, in my estimation, at this juncture of the season here in the American League. The Mariners really haven't given us a whole lot to say that they should be the second betting choice at 5-1. But then when I look at the, let's say, I think the rest of the East has been disappointing, and yet there are the Red Sox and the Blue Jays and the Orioles still at single digits. Jensen, what am I missing? Because I think the East has been very disappointing outside of the AL. And again, those were opening day odds, so they've drifted dramatically since. But I don't look at the anybody outside of the Yankees, and I know Tampa Bay's been great, but I don't know that I can take anybody else in the East seriously other than the Pinstripers in New York.
10: So fascinating, right? Because the Yankees are going to get Carlos Rodon and Gerrit Cole back here in the next handful of weeks, already joining a rotation that has been arguably one of the best in all of baseball with what Cam Schlittler and Max Fried have done. They've had injury issues as of late, and we'll see how they weather the storm there, especially at the bottom of the lineup. Make no mistake about it, Aaron Judge, Ben Rice, Cody Bellinger, they've been the engine that has driven that offense. Ben Rice a little banged up here as of late. We'll see what they do. I picked the Mariners to win the American League in our VSiN betting guide at the beginning of this season. I have not seen really anything that has deterred me from that. I want to see Cal Raleigh get healthy. I know he's been dealing with a little side issue here as of late, but that offense feels like it is getting ready to be able to burst, and that's a good thing for a pitching staff that, yes, they've had their issues. Brian Wu has kind of been up and down. I still like where we are with Logan Gilbert and George Kirby. Need a little bit more from Luis Castillo. Emerson Hancock's been awesome back in their bullpen. He's one of the more dominant forces. I would say if you're looking at three pennant futures that you would want to add for the American League, I can't drive anyone away from Seattle. I think they're the best overall value. And if nothing else, let's say the chalk holds when we get to October and it is the Yankees and the Mariners. Great opportunity. I would probably make the Yankees a short series favorite there, but you would have an opportunity to monetize that ticket and come out profitable. I still think, even with the Tarek Skubal injury, that if Detroit is able to tread some water here in the Central, and that might be the one redeeming quality of where the Tigers are, like, no one is running away with that division the way they did last year. And I think we can be honest that there's not an offense in the American League Central that really truly scares you, Dave, and that includes the Detroit Tigers. But if they can weather these next couple of months without Skubal, big now to get Framber Valdez this offseason, and they get a little reinforcement there, I would fully believe that they will make moves to the deadline to go for it. The other team is the team you mentioned in the East. It's the Tampa Bay Rays. Now, I mean, you look at a potential upwards of 13-1 to win the American League. I can think of worse teams to hit your wagon to. And there is something about Kevin Cash's group that, from a pitching standpoint, they have been so good internally at developing guys that you've never heard of, and all of a sudden they end up being significant contributors throughout the year and into October. I would feel that if you could find them upwards of that, shop around right now, seeing the Rays at 9-1 to win the American League on DraftKings. But I would certainly look at the Mariners. I would look at the Tigers and the Rays. If you're looking for an American League pennant future and you haven't jumped in yet, those would be my three value plays that I would get in pocket right now.
9: What it says to me when I look at the updated odds is that outside of the Yankees, which has been cut in half from, you know, plus 450 down to about plus 215, that the Mariners number has come down as well from 5-1 down to plus 475, just a slight adjustment. But they're under 500, and yet their numbers come down, and the second betting choice. because nobody else in the American League are you overly excited about. Yeah, I think you're right with the Rays that this is a surprise. They're down to 9-1 to single digits. But, the Rangers are underwater, and yet they're 9-1. It shows me that the rest of the American League, in the betting market at least, there's just not a lot of trust there. Now, I mentioned the disappointing teams in the East, i.e. the Blue Jays got to the World Series so close a year ago. They're down at 12-1. The Orioles, 17-1. Red Sox, terrible start. Fire their manager, 20-1. Somebody's got to be a wild card eventually. And I'm not saying that anybody at the Central can't get it and or are fighting A's out of there from a city with no name. But if one of those teams in the East can actually live up to the expectation, Jensen, could there be a value pick there? The tough part, I think, is picking which one ultimately could get a wild card spot if they can't run down the Yankees and win the division.
10: Yeah, if you're going to bank on pitching, the Blue Jays obviously stand out because they have those guys that are working their way back. And you're thinking of Shane Bieber, Jose Barrios, and having some guys in the back end of their bullpen. They need another batter, too. The loss of Bo Bichette, significant. No Alejandro Kirk was a massive loss earlier in the year. But that would be the one team I'd look at. On the National League side, though, Dave, here's the intriguing exercise. The Dodgers aren't fully healthy yet, and they are still a world better than even the Braves or the Cubs, who are the next betting choices there. If I'm adding on the National League side, I'm still wanting to get involved with the Atlanta Braves. I think at 5-1 that there's still enough of a discount there, and we're going to find out what happens in the next several weeks with Ronald Acuna Jr. on the injured list. They've weathered their storm already of the starting pitching injuries, already getting Spencer Strider back. I would fully anticipate that Alex Anthopoulos will be working the phones here in the next couple of months to see what reinforcements they can get on both sides of the ball. The Chicago Cubs, I cannot get in the way of a team that is absolutely scorching hot right now.
9: Oh, man.
10: They have top to bottom maybe the most complete offense outside of a fully healthy L.A. Dodger attack. And maybe I would even lean the Cubs offense a little bit more than a healthy Atlanta Braves offense. And that's saying a lot considering what Atlanta's done this year. So Chicago intrigues me. I am a bit worried about the starting pitching injuries and how long they're going to have to be without a Matthew Boyd. They've already lost Cade Horton for the year. Will a Justin Steele coming back be a nice little bump for them? I think it will. The San Diego Padres. Okay,
9: there
10: Dave,
9: we go.
10: We've seen this movie before. But at 20-1 with this group and knowing that you have A.J. Preller, who will pick up the phone right now and make a deal if you asked him to. They are not scared to go all in, and they may be doing it again this year. But at that number, that is a disrespect level for the talent they have on the roster. That bullpen, give me that bullpen in October. Their problem, Dave, is they have not been able to score the last couple of years in the postseason. If they find a way to do that, it is a six-inning game. They have the best closer in baseball in Mason Miller. They have the best setup man in Adrian Morihone. They are lights out when you get to the sixth inning and beyond. Absolutely would love a share of the Padres at 20-1 to win the National League right now.
9: Great minds think alike. That's exactly where I wanted to go and exactly the conversation I wanted to have about A.J. Preller, because there is a guy that does not worry about tomorrow too often. He thinks about today a lot. And with a lockout looming potentially here in Major League Baseball next year, this feels like a team that, look, I think they're going to be a playoff team. Can they run down the Dodgers and win the division? By the way, I think that's very important in order to try to do that, because the Dodgers would love to win the division and go the road less traveled. But if you're the Padres and you saw what happened last year in the wild card round against Chicago and it didn't go well when you had to play the extra series in the extra games, I really do think it would behoove them to push to try to win the division. And then that 20-1 really would be sitting pretty. And with all due respect to the Dodgers trying to go for the three-peat, if there's a team they probably didn't want to play in the postseason, it probably would be the Padres. Because if you go back a couple years ago, the Padres were staring them down with a chance to eliminate them, and the Dodgers were in a bullpen game, and somehow they survived that thing to win and then get out of there. I think the Padres would be the one team that could actually scare them if they match up again somewhere down the road in September or October. So I'm with you, Jensen. 20-1, that would be the ticket I want to add. And, oh, by the way, I will be adding if I can find that 20-1 out there in the marketplace. I think that's a really smart play. So that's a look at the pennant races here in Major League Baseball. It is VSiN by the books, and we're back with more on VSiN, the Sports Betting Network.
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1: Still in amazement what happened yesterday. March Madness. Hey, we're going to go to 76 teams, just like everybody's been asking for. Have yet to find one person on the planet that actually wanted this, Paulie. Yeah. You know what? Maybe the only like faction of people who wants it, once it arrives, will be sports bettors. That's probably going to be about it. And to talk about this more now, we are joined on the Progressive Guest Line by Pat Forty, who covers college basketball, college sports at Sports Illustrated. And he's kind enough to take a couple of minutes out of his Friday and hop on the program. Hey, Pat, great column. Thanks for the time today. How are you?
2: Thank you. I'm great. Not very excited about 76 teams, but gives us something to talk about.
1: First of all, I'm going to steal this from you. I love the way that you use the word graffitied, apostrophe D, in the second paragraph. That is superb. Huh. But is there a comparison or an analogy to this, like something that nobody wants, but yet here you go, we're going to do it anyway?
2: New Coke, I guess, you know, which was a colossal failure. Maybe when ESPN invented a phone. Do you remember when ESPN
1: tried to sell phones? Oh, my God. Wow. Yes, good recall there.
2: That was a good one. You know, it's like this great brainstorm. Nobody was asking for it. Nobody wants it. And nobody's going to enjoy it. You're probably right. The sports bettors who want a little more action on a Tuesday and a Wednesday, as if they're not going to get enough on Thursday, Friday, Saturday, Sunday of the first week of the tournament. Well, you got a little bit more. But, you know, this is clearly a solution to something that isn't broken. You're trying to fix something that is not broken.
3: Well said. And, again, the article's fantastic. What I love in the article, this is a great point. The casual fan is going to be confused at how this bracket looks now and then making my picks where you got so many 11 and 12 seeds involved.
2: Absolutely, Paulie. The bottom line to me is the draw for half the audience, or the massive audience that you have for the NCAA tournament, is how do I fill out my bracket and how's my bracket doing?
1: Mm-hmm.
2: And they've just made it a lot harder, a lot more complicated, a lot more difficult to simply put on a computer screen or on a printed page all the information that you need, all the matchups that you need, and then you don't know who's going to play on Thursday and Friday in all the more games. It used to be it was four games that was the case, and two of them didn't really matter because it was 1 versus 16. Everybody's going to pick the ones. But now it's a whole bunch more games that nobody knows who's going to play. And guess what? Nobody's going to sit around waiting until Thursday morning to fill out their bracket. So you're just adding that much more guesswork, and you're just inviting people to say, you know what? It's a little too complicated. I'm sitting this one out.
3: Well said. Yep, absolutely. The other thing. Once this came out, we hate it, we don't like it, and then it got worse because half the teams that are going to be playing are automatic qualifiers, 15 seeds as well. I hate that even more.
2: Sure, and guess they're all getting bumped down. A lot of the 14s are going to be 15s, and 15s are going to be 16s now,
3: right,
2: to make room for those eight at-large teams that are going to come in as 11s and 12s, and so we have, you know, 36 12 seeds all of a sudden. And everybody's getting knocked down. And so if you are a dangerous 14 seed who's now all of a sudden a 15 seed, who all of a sudden has to play on Tuesday and then turn around and play on Thursday, your chances of pulling the greatest upset in the history of your school have just been diminished. Mm-hmm. You can go back, take a look. McNeese, a couple of years ago, when they blew away Clemson to start the tournament, and they're like a 12 seed. They're not getting a 12 seed still in this setup, so they're getting bumped down 13, 14, and all of a sudden you're playing a number 3 seed that's better than than the 5 that you would have played. You're not pulling off that upset, which, you know, McNeese people say was the greatest athletic moment in their school history. It's not happening.
1: I'll give you another one too from this year. I mean, if Siena had a 6-player against Duke,
3: yeah,
1: I'd still tell you that they're going to win that game. They had Duke dead and buried. I don't even know if they're
2: absolutely
1: playing in that game.
2: Sure. No, and that's it. So especially, Siena's a great example of that. They had 5 players. You're going to play on a Tuesday with 5 guys. You're going to max out to win, and then there's no way you're even scaring the number 1 seed 2 days later with a 5-man rotation. So they just, again, they're making it harder and harder for the lowest-seeded teams and easier for the highest-seeded teams and letting in a bunch of mediocre power conference schools who aren't even very happy with their seasons.
1: Yeah,
4: yes.
1: No kidding.
4: Yes.
1: I want, well, so how many, and I know like some of the biggest names in college basketball who were against expansion. I know Calipari came out against it, but he actually did say we need to keep the little guy involved. And he said, look, I've been there. I was David and Goliath, and we won games as David. We lost games as Goliath. So the little guy has to have a seat at the table. Like, will they be included? Not in the 15th. I'm talking like in the 11-12 range. Do you think they're going to, like, throw them a bone?
2: I doubt it. I mean, you know what? I'm glad Cal said it, and I hope it's the case. But, I, you know, if you look at all of the metrics that they use, 6 or 7 of the 8 new teams are going to be power conference schools that generally were pretty lousy. And you may get a San Diego State in there. You may get a second or third team from the A-10, but mostly you're going to get the also-rans from the Power 5 conferences, including the Big East there. They would have to change their metrics and their way of doing things if they're going to suddenly see the light and let in more of the mid-majors. Either that or they're just going to perform some hocus-pocus in the room when they all get together, which if they do, fine. If they let in some of those teams, great. I'd be happier. But I really don't think that's going to be the case.
3: Everyone read the article, College Sports Industry with No Restraint, No Shame, and No Appreciation for Its Consumers expanded the tournament to 76 with an eye on college football expansion. Are we going to 24?
2: Boy, it's a danger zone, really danger zone. And as much as I hate 76 in basketball, I really hate 24 in football.
3: Right.
2: I think that would completely distort the whole season and the meaning of a really elite playoff. So, you know, the tide seems to be turning of almost everybody against Greg Sankey. Sankey, believe it or not, is the guy holding out for 16, and everybody else is like, 24 isn't bad, because then our third or fourth place team gets in, or if you're outside of the power conference structure, then, you know, maybe there's a chance that a second group of six team gets in, or whatever the case may be. It's everybody just looking out for themselves and saying, how can we convince ourselves that our league or our team is better than it really is by getting a inflated playoff bid? That's what they're gunning for here. It's not to make the playoff better. It's to bring in more money for bad games for mediocre teams.
1: Yeah. All right, so if you really hate college football and you only kind of hate college basketball expanding, where does horse racing in the current state of that sport fall because of the Preakness Stakes? The Kentucky Derby winner is not going to be racing yet again this year and trying to go for the Triple Crown.
2: Yeah, I mean, they've got to change the race schedule, in my opinion. And there are plenty of people that disagree with me, plenty of people that say, no, it's up to the horses to be good enough. The horses just don't race that often anymore. They do not turn around in 2 weeks. I think Cherie DeVoe is doing the right thing with her horse. I think Golden Tempo, his average length between races was over 30 days. And all of a sudden you're going to say, no, we're going to turn around after the biggest race of your life, the longest race of your life, and we're bringing you back in 2 weeks after shipping you a couple thousand miles. So it is unrealistic for today's thoroughbreds to ask them to do that. The Triple Crown's a great thing, but it's not carved in stone. It can change. You can move back the Preakness to Memorial Weekend or the first Saturday in June, keep the Derby where it is, first Saturday in May, and then move back the Belmont to first Saturday in July or 4th of July. And then you've got about a month between the three races, and it would work out, I think, very well. People say it would cheapen the crown. I think it might make it harder because you get more rested horses that are running in all three legs. The best horses are going to try to make the Derby, and if they're rested enough to then a bunch of them make the Preakness and make the Belmont, then you got three bang-up races.
3: Adapt or die. I love that line, too. Top-notch, my friend. Great to talk to you.
2: Yeah. Thank you. My pleasure, guys. Have a good one.
1: Thanks, Pat. There you go. Pat 40. Read him. Sports Illustrated. He's on X at by Pat 40. And he's great. Always has been. And his latest column, the one that we just discussed at Sports Illustrated, is spectacular.
3: Super conferences. That's what did it.
1: There you go. Had to have them.
3: Super conferences did this.
1: But the point that cannot get lost is the one that you brought up to him. The casual fans are going to be.
3: Forget it.
1: They're going to be completely. It's going to be a different language to them.
3: Look at this thing. Look at this.
1: Huh?
3: Look at all the stuff on the top now with the bracket.
1: What do you do with that?
3: And he's right. No one's going to wait till Thursday to fill their bracket.
1: Oh, God, no.
3: You got all these games going on. You don't know who the 11 and the 12s are. I mean, that Dan Wetzel's right. Those are when you get most of your upsets.
1: Yes.
3: And now I got to play another game? And I'm coming in with travel? And then the guy filling out the bracket doesn't even know who the fives are playing. But I agree with him. As bad as this is, 24 college football
1: is worse.
3: Yeah.
1: All right, this is Follow the Money on VSiN, the Sports Betting Network.

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2: 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I chatted with handicapper Brad Powers and asked him if Alabama is improved from last season.
3: Ty Simpson just went 13, but I think there's the possibility of having more upside at quarterback. Keelan Russell impressed in the spring game. I like what they have at wide receiver. I'm expecting a pretty good passing attack, but Alabama's going to go as far as up front on the offensive line in their running game, because it was non-existent at the end of last year when they're getting drilled by Georgia in the SEC championship game and dominated by Indiana in the Rose Bowl. But man, watching the spring game, I didn't come away, oh yeah, it's definitely going to be better this year. So that concerns me. Schedule isn't bad. Honestly, it would be a disappointment if they weren't 5-0 playing Georgia there on October the 10th. If the new quarterback plays clean and stays healthy, I could see over 8.5. But I will say this, they're a playoff team. There's not a national title contending team, and that's not enough in Tuscaloosa.
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12: 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Coming up on the show, Gil Alexander of A Numbers Game will join us. We will go over the NBA, Major League Baseball, get his thoughts on the Game 4s here on Monday, the lottery, which I will get to in a second. baseball futures, maybe have some time for some tennis, some NFL, as we're not quite at the point here where you turn the page from those winter sports, obviously, and it starts to feel like summer, but sooner rather than later, you get down to, you know, sometimes one NBA game a night, one NHL game a night. Once you get to the conference finals, it's not the rhythm of the first couple rounds where NBA playoffs, NHL playoffs, you get multiple. It feels like there's two or three games on in each sport on at all times. But I'll get to my thoughts on the lottery and the game fours. But the game fours is where I'll start. And, you know, last time I was on doing the Friday episode, Cleveland had just lost to Detroit. Detroit went up 2-0. But I said, you know what, this is one of those series, and we see this plenty of times, where the series looks different once you switch venues. And I think this is going to be the case. And if you look at Cleveland, they've won every home game. They've lost every road game. And right now you could still get Cleveland in 7 plus 475. I talked about that the other night when it was plus 600. I do think Cleveland holds serve here. I don't love the idea of laying 3.5. It should be a close game. And, boy, if you laid the points on Saturday, you got pretty lucky, because that was a one-point game with 25 seconds to go, and it somehow landed on 7. So if you took the points, that's a tough one. If you laid the points, you know what? You don't complain about a bad beat the next time. But give the Cavs credit. We all crush them. Nobody really likes Harden. Mitchell has had more of his issues in these playoffs than I think some people realize. You know, his teams have gotten upset a lot. He has had a hard time as a higher seed. But give them credit. They're up 16 at the half. It looks like they're going to do what teams down 2-0 at home usually do when there's even teams. They're going to come out. They're going to take care of business, and we'll see in game four. So they're up 16 at half. They're up 17. They're up 67-50. 9 minutes to go in the third quarter. Before you can blink, with 2 minutes left in the third quarter, they're losing, and it was weird because then again they took a lead by 8, and then they're leading most of the fourth quarter, and then they're trailing again 101-100 with just a few minutes left, and you're saying, man, everything is on the table with this team now. Harden, Mobley, Mitchell, the coach. I mean, if you lose this game and lose this series the way it was looking on Saturday, you blow it up, and everything is at least in consideration. But they won. Give Harden credit. He made big shots. The shot that put him up 3, one-point game, hit another 3 to put it up 4. He had 7 points in crunch time. Cavs made their free throws, and I do think we're getting a longer series. I don't, like, really trust Cleveland. Once you got to a game 7, I just like the price tag of plus 475. I do think this is one where home court, you know, probably holds up throughout, and I do think they win here, you know, in game number 4. I just think they have a better half-court offense and more talent than Detroit. Now, on the flip side of it, Detroit has the best player in the series with Cunningham, and Detroit has home court. But, you know, there's a balance there where I do think the better players are on Cleveland. If you play these games on a neutral court, maybe 55-45 Cleveland, but obviously none of these games are going to be on a neutral court. Everyone has home court. Somebody has home court in every one of these games. So I do think we're looking at 7, and the NBA kind of needs 7 because a lot of these series are wrapping sooner than we thought. And I talked about it a lot this year that, yeah, the NBA regular season is just kind of a lost cause at this point. It's nothing like it used to be. You lose a lot of the intensity. You lose pretty much all the intensity. A lot of the tanking. There's just not a lot of stakes in these games during the regular season. But the playoffs should be awesome. That's what I thought, and I said this multiple times. The second round of the playoffs are lining up to be great when you look at the final four in each conference. It really hasn't played out that way. I think part of it, the Nuggets got upset. The Celtics got upset. Luka got hurt. If you reverse all of those things, you have a healthy Luka. Yeah, they probably don't beat the Thunder. I'll get to that game in a minute. They probably don't beat the Thunder. But then that goes maybe 6. They probably, Lakers get at least a game. Maybe things break right. It goes 7. Celtics-Knicks is probably better than 76ers-Knicks. Nuggets-Spurs is probably better than T-Wolves and Spurs. Although the T-Wolves have showed themselves pretty respectably, you know, so far in this series. So the second round can use a little juice here. We'll see if the Pistons and Cavs can go a long way. I'm sure if you're the Knicks, you're saying, hey, play as long as you want. We can rest up, and we can just wait for the winner. As the Knicks will await this winner and, you know, play for a conference championship. And you look at the start date of the finals. I mean, we're recording this. By the time you listen to this, it's May 11th or May 10th. You know, May 10th, May 11th as you know, recording this. The NBA Finals do not start, and it's weird. It's a Wednesday, June 3rd for an NBA Finals.
13: start date here. So you got a long way to go. We'll see if we can get some juice out of these series, but I do like the Cavs. If I had to take it or lay it, I would, I would certainly lay it, and I do prefer probably on the money line here with Minnesota, here with Cleveland. As far as the other games, boy, OKC and the Lakers, it's hard to make a case for the Lakers. They have played about as well as you could have expected. They just run out of gas in these games. They led by 7 in game 1. They led in game 2 in the third quarter. They led at halftime in game 3, making a million threes. They just don't have the horses. OKC, all their guys can dribble, can pass, can shoot, can defend. You know, they don't really have another superstar besides SGA. Holmgren's a good player. He's not a great player, but he's a good player. And they've just got good players up and down the roster, whether it's A.J. Mitchell, who's tremendously underrated, Caruso. You go down the line, they are just loaded with talent. You know, Dort is a good 3-and-D guy. You just name a player, they all have skill. They can all defend, and they just run you ragged. And the Lakers don't have the horses. LeBron's 41. Reeves is okay. But there's just this is not a fair fight. This is

0: only look towards the Thunder here laying the 10.5. And it's interesting. I mean, again, they win this game by 18 in game one, 18 in game two. They win by 20-something in game three. And these games have all felt pretty close and felt close in the third quarter. And then the Lakers just don't have, you know, that extra gear here to make it a fourth quarter game. They got it the Saturday night game in game three. They were leading at half. OKC runs out, double-digit lead. They cut it to 5, and then Isaiah Joe hits back-to-back threes, made it 11, and it was pretty much over from there. I'm not sure the Lakers ever got it to single digits again. But as far as series prices right now, Cleveland and Detroit, Detroit's minus 250. OKC is minus 2, and then there are a series of zeros after that. Lakers are 70-1. Book me. I will book your 70-1 with a smile on my face. Do not bet the Lakers at 70-1. They are not winning this series. As far as correct series score, I mentioned, like in the other one, Pistons in 7 is plus 235. That's the short shot. Pistons in 5 is the second short shot at 3-1. Pistons in 6 plus 370. And then you get all the Cavs outcomes. Cavs in 7 plus 475, which is the one I like. And then if you think the Cavs are going to win the next 3 and win it in 6, Cavs are plus 500. I think that's a longer series. And I think, you know, people always say this too. Game 3 is where the series turns. Game 3 is the key game, which I understand. I know Joe Torre said that for years in baseball sometimes, and he had plenty of aces to choose from, where he would say, I like having my best pitcher or one of my aces in Game 3 because either it's 1-1 and it's a tie series, and then that's the turning point game, and I have my ace in Game 3, or down 3-0 and I need it, or I'm down 2-1 and I really need it, and if I'm up 3-0, I don't worry about it. To me, Game 4 is where you kind of learn about the series. Is it going to be a long series like tomorrow night, like Monday night here with Detroit and Cleveland? If Detroit wins this game, you know what? It's a short series. Most likely it's in 5, and Detroit's going to be moving on. Where if Cleveland wins, you're obviously guaranteed a game 6, and you might get a game 7. And I think game 4 a lot of times is where these series reveal themselves in terms of being a short series or a long series. But again, I think Cleveland in 7 is a good bet, a smart bet, and smarter bets start here and last all year long with VSiN Pro. 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Can't recommend it enough. I use it all the time. I go there all the time. It is well worth it. And by the way, before we get to Gilly, for those of you who don't usually listen to this podcast, Monday, Wednesday, and Friday, they drop 6 a.m. Eastern. If you just download, subscribe, you will get this in your inbox. And again, usually they are up first thing in the morning when you wake up, Monday, Wednesday, and Friday. So rate, review, subscribe, would appreciate that. We will get to Gil Alexander in just a minute. But again, just to recap here, I like the Cavs in game 4. I like the Cavs in 7 plus 575. And, you know, it would be a smaller bet on OKC minus the 10.5. I just don't see how the Lakers down 3-0 are going to say, you know what, let's rally, let's play a good game, let's put up a fight here. I don't love getting involved when it's game 4 of a 3-0 series, but this seems like a scenario where it could be 1-2-3 Cancun, and OKC could just run them out of the gym and go into the conference finals undefeated. I think that's very possible here, and to me, OKC is going to be holding up the trophy here in another month or so. They are just better than everyone else, but we'll see if San Antonio can give them a series, and we'll see what Gil Alexander thinks. I know he has some Spurs futures. We'll get his thoughts on this, the lottery, some baseball. That is next. This Should Have Bet More podcast.
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13: All right, we are back. 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You can catch him on Numbers Game, Beating the Book, Megapod, a frequent guest on this podcast, and he's kind enough to join us once again. Gil Alexander. Gil, it's Sunday. It's the lottery day, and the Washington Wizards are on the clock. They win the lottery. We'll get to some NBA stuff. We'll get to a few other things, but is the city buzzing? Are you excited here? What's your takeaway here with the draft lottery?
14: Thanks for having me, Will. The city is never buzzing when it comes to the Wizards. They really don't exist, but there were some people who were, of course, you know, were like, oh, let's see what we end up with the lottery. John Wall worked out so many years ago at number one, but the more modern-day sentiment for Wizards fans is, well, we had Denny Avdia, we had Rui Hachimura, they seem to be doing well, so let's see how we mess this up even if we get a good pick. So it's very defeatist here. Generally speaking, I would say.
13: The odds are up, faraway plays. DeBonza now -425 to be the favorite. He was an underdog, you know, middle of the college basketball season, slowly moved towards the favorite. Now a pretty decided favorite. Peterson +325, and then everyone else, you know, Cam Boozer 9-1, and then, you know, Acuff 75-1. I don't think anyone else really in the mix here. Do those odds seem right to you?
14: Yes, I have come around on DeBonza as the number one guy. I think our buddy Todd Wishnev, who watches more college basketball than all of us put together, he's not a fan of DeBonza's size and thinks he's a tweener. But if you watch, like if you watch the tape on DeBonza, it's hard to get away from him. And Peterson is starting to say, well, here's why I wasn't necessarily playing well. I had some things going on. I'm not sure that anything we saw from him in big moments late in the season should make him the favorite to be number one. I think it's DeBonza. I really do, for the Wiz.
13: Any other betting takeaways here? Just takeaways in general. The Clippers get a break here. Their pick doesn't end up being, you know, top three, top five to OKC, so they avoid that embarrassment. They avoid, I mean, it's a sunk cost at this point, but they at least avoid that. And they get the fifth pick in the Zubac trade. The Pacers, they rolled the dice. It was a coin flip either way. They rolled the dice and lost. The Clippers now going to pick fifth overall. Anything you're going to be eyeing here just in terms of a takeaway, or, you know, I know we don't bet a lot of, you know, NBA season win totals or futures this far out, but was there any other takeaway here in terms of lottery?
14: Not really. That was obviously the big one with, you know, my comment when they first made that trade was, boy, the Indiana Pacers really must love Zubats to put themselves in this sort of gamble situation. But you know what? This was kind of like the gap year for them anyway. I think that if they give them truth serum, would they be happy with this? I don't think that they're that upset about it, having Zubats to add to the core from last year. So I don't know. I mean, look, the NFL draft isn't the NBA draft. The NFL draft, I don't think, really adds much betting difference from the before and after. NBA a little more, but I don't know that there's a massive takeaway here.
13: How about the games on Monday night? Cavs laying 3.5. And people, I'm sure, getting out their pens and papers, hearing what you think, because you are, and we'll get to in a second, you are doing very well in the NBA Killer Sports Challenge here at VSiN. But Cavs laying 3.5, total 212.5. We'll start with that. Do you have a feeling here? I kind of went into these Cleveland games thinking, I got a good feeling. I think Cleveland has a good shot to get both, and this could be a longer series. I don't love laying 3.5, but I do think Cleveland probably evens this series. What do you say?
14: I had Cleveland yesterday. I thought that was the one they got, that they would get. It needed James Harden heroics of all people to get there in the end. I actually think I would lean Detroit plus the points tomorrow. I think that Cleveland is one of these teams that is just super frustrating. I think they had their moment. I'd actually lean Detroit plus the points. Though I will say, though, in this conference semifinals, this gets pretty hard here now with the nature of these series. Obviously, you have the 2-3-0 series. That's kind of hard to navigate sides on. Cleveland-Detroit, man, I don't know what to make of either of those teams really in the long run, but I trust Detroit a little more. They've got the best player on the court at all times in Kate Cunningham, so I actually think Cleveland got their game. For me, it's Detroit or nothing tomorrow.
13: How about the other one? Boy, it's hard to make a case for the Lakers, and they've showed themselves, I mean, as admirably as you can be for down 3-0 and losing every game by, you know, 20-plus points thereabouts. They just don't have the horses. They'll play well for half, sometimes three-quarters, and then they just get steamrolled. OKC's too good. They're too deep. They can all dribble. They can all shoot. They can all pass. They can all defend. They're just a loaded team. 10.5 is a lot, especially on the road, but, boy, I would be laying it before I took it here. Do you have any thought or opinion on this game?
14: Yeah, unlike Philly, New York, I really feel like with that spread in Philly, New York, it's a small one on Sunday. I think Philly actually will show some pride and win game 4 on Sunday, which is just about to tip off as we're recording this. Listen, OKC, you said it. L.A., I'm impressed by how they played in all three games. Couldn't have played better without Luka. And then in the end, just OKC goes ahead and just takes the spread. They get ahead of the number. I don't know. That's not a game I would want to play on the spread, game 4. Obviously, they'll be prideful, but it's OKC or nothing in the end as well. They're just too many weapons, ultimately, in a 48-minute basketball game for the Lakers to get inside the number on these guys. And it's no shame to the Lakers, man. Like, they've done all they can do. But this team is a juggernaut. It's going to be a juggernaut for years and years to come.
13: I mentioned the NBA contest. Why have you done so well? What are the current standings? I'm not following it day to day, but I know you are deemed by Steve Fezzik, and we know that is as good as the law, a big, sizable favorite odds on to run away and win this thing. Why do you think it's gone so well for you?
14: I say this all the time, Will, and I know it probably rubs some NBA hardos wrong, but I really believe more than any sport, you're actually better off not being influenced by the 82-game regular season than you are if you have watched all 82 games intently. That's not to say that I haven't followed basketball. I have. Do a show. We talk about basketball a lot. But I think you get really entrenched, especially in the NBA, in opinions of teams that does not do you good service come postseason. And I think we saw that with the Heat against the Celtics and others a few years back. I think we saw it last year. I did very well in the contest where I was fourth. I'm just unburdened by thinking Cleveland's good. I'm unburdened by thinking, you know, the Lakers are good. I'm unburdened by many things that a lot of people are entrenched in their belief, and I'm not trying to be mean person saying that. I know it comes off poorly. I'm actually trying to give a handicapping tip about the NBA, and I think that's why I do well in these, more than anything.
13: I know you and I both have taken shots on the Spurs here at different prices. I actually bet them pretty much a year to the date when they got the second pick in last year's draft, thinking, you know what, maybe they get Giannis, and I'm happy to have the 40, 45-1, whatever it is. You jumped in middle of the season. They were beating OKC like a drum, and you said, you know what, I've seen enough. They've got Wembanyama. They've got all these players. They can actually win this thing. One of them you paired with the Celtics at 125-1, exact matchup, which was a tremendous bet. I heard people giving it out before the playoffs at 5-1. So even though it didn't get home, man, that's just such an awesome bet. Is it, you know what, you just took a shot at the number in life on your line, you'd still pick OKC? Or when we get this series going here in the last couple minutes, you actually think the Spurs are going to beat them? If all things were being equal, you would pick San Antonio to win this
14: series? I'd pick San Antonio. Will, when they played those games, my comment was, in crunch time, the first game they played against each other, in crunch time, I found myself trusting the Spurs on the offensive end more than I did trusting OKC. And that sounds crazy, but Wembanyama is such an unbelievable force that I just felt like those kids with San Antonio, that's where I wanted to put my money. That has not changed. And I know a lot of people will go, and they're not wrong, right? They're not wrong to have the thought of, well, these kids have never been through it before. You know how the NBA, it's sort of this evolution, it's a progression that you have to go through from year to year. You don't just show up and beat the champ. That's kind of the NBA tried and true thing. So I get that. But at 19-1 at the time on Christmas Day is when I got that ticket. I got the 125-1 against the Celtics at the same time. I'm still kind of bitter about that one. I legit think they're the better basketball team in a best of seven. I could be very wrong, by the way. OKC could take them down. It wouldn't be the most shocking thing in the world. But at that price, that was the play. And I legitimately think San Antonio is the team to beat.
13: In the last minute or so, once we get that series price, assuming we get that series, will you double up and take them? What do you expect that series price to be? And is this like, you know what, San Antonio in seven, they win a game in OKC to win it, they win in six. What's just your general thoughts here in terms of how you anticipate playing this?
14: OKC will be a favorite. I don't think they'll even be a $2 favorite. I think it'll be shy of a $2 favorite. That's my guess. I probably won't double up. I'll probably just, you know, want to see it manifest. Maybe if the Spurs fell in the series early on, then maybe I'll get into it because I don't think I'll get the price I want at the beginning. But I think I would rather just let that one ride rather than adding on to it. The game by game has been great for me. I'll continue to play the playoffs that way. I won't change that just because I have a bet on San Antonio.
13: Yeah, and look, I do think we're getting that series. I just hope. I mean, we've all suffered through this regular season. And I said, you know what, the playoffs are going to be awesome. I even think the second round has been a little bit disappointing. The Celtics have gotten upset. The Nuggets got upset. Luke has been hurt. I think all of those things, if they were different, maybe we'd have a better second round. The one thing I'm hoping for, and look, there's more important, more serious things in the world. I hope we get a conference championship. Spurs, Thunder, they're both healthy, and they just go to battle. They go to war for a good six or seven games, and we see a fair series. It's not SGA rolling an ankle, Wemby getting hurt. I just hope we get. And if you look at the schedule, the finals doesn't start until June 3rd, so we're going to have a layoff at some point here if this if this continues the way it's going. We'll be back here, VSiN, the Sports Betting Network.
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13: All right, thank you to Gil Alexander. We are back, Shoulda Bet More podcast. Let's talk some NBA draft lottery. Talked about it a little bit with Gil, and it's funny. I posted this question on Twitter, which is always interesting. I like to think I have smart followers, but maybe I'm biased in terms of that. But I do get good feedback, and I think most of the people that follow me and listen to the show, and I always say this, people that listen to VSiN are more intelligent than the people watching the hot take shows, things like that. But I threw out the question, is the lottery rigged? And I had just, look, this is how it goes, whether it's sports, you know, politics, you get people that are very passionate on both answers, which, you know, makes it interesting. And some people saying, obviously it's rigged. Of course, how could you even ask that? It's definitely rigged. And they make their case. And there are some good points. The Luka thing last year was unlikely. It was fishy that, you know, Lakers get Luka, which benefits the league. And then the Mavs get their back scratched. They get Cooper Flagg, this kind of generational player, and everyone is pretty much happy. And then you have other people saying, of course it's not rigged. The Knicks are never taken care of back when the Knicks weren't good, which, I mean, it hasn't been a while now. The Knicks are no longer a laughing stock, but, you know, for years, really decades, it was the Knicks were just a mess. They were picking in the lottery. And I go back to the 2019 lottery where it was Zion who, again, the word generational probably gets thrown around too much, but Zion Williamson was viewed as a generational prospect. Ja Morant was not far behind. You figured he was a pretty safe pick, probably multiple-time All-Star, going to be a really good, if not great, NBA player for a long time. In the first couple of years of his career, it certainly looked like that. Zion has been hurt. Ja's been hurt, you know, off-the-court stuff. And the Knicks had the worst record that year and ended up with R.J. Barrett. So, you know, which ended end up not being the worst pick when you look back on it. He might take R.J. Barrett over those guys. But the bottom line, if it was rigged, the Knicks would have been helped out a lot more in the past than they've been. The Bulls, who are a big market franchise, probably would have been helped out more than they have in the past. So it's interesting to talk about. I don't think it's rigged, and I would phrase it this way. Do you think it's rigged? Do you think it's not rigged, or you're not sure? I'm probably more C, because I'm always skeptical of this stuff, especially when you can't see the process, but I know certain people, you know, think everything is rigged, and I tend to not go down that road. But like we talked about with Gil, the Wizards win the lottery. You'd think DeBonta's the pick here. He's minus 425 to go number one. Darren Peterson, who was the favorite, you know, for most of the college basketball season, until he wasn't, until all these injuries popped up, he's plus 325 to go first. When you're the Wizards, you need so much stuff. You just take the best available player, so I wouldn't worry about fit, anything like that. Although, you know, they have Trae Young, they have Anthony Davis, and now they're going to have the first pick. So the Wizards being like a not only a playoff team, but maybe a top six seed next year, if they actually keep Davis and he can be healthy, a big if, they can keep Trae Young and he's going to be healthy, and you add DeBonta and you add some of the other young players, it's not impossible the Wizards go from being the number one pick in the draft to at least a play-in team, if not like a legitimate sixth, seventh seed, something like that, sort of like how Charlotte was last year. In terms of a transition, and they can actually be, if not good right away, respectable. But like I said, Wizards get the first pick. The Jazz, after some bad years of lottery luck, at the second pick. The Grizzlies third. The Bulls fourth. The Bulls just, man, they were sitting in there in that final grouping, that final group of four. And it is interesting to watch the lottery, too, because it's these grown men with these important jobs. They make a lot of money in their fancy suits, and they are just sitting there trying to hide their emotions, except when they win the lottery, then they kind of, you know, they emote. And trying to just hide their disappointment when they realize they didn't win. And it's such an absurd process because it's so important for these teams and their franchise. Now, in recent years, SGA was, what, 13th pick. Jokic went in the 40s. So it used to be, you know, Shaq, Weber, these guys that were elite picks would go first pick, if not that, and then top three. And there's a little more randomness to it now, but like Wembanyama a couple years ago, you win that pick, you're good for a long time. So it is just a fascinating process, fascinating to see the drama of it. And the ultimate was 2003 when the Cavs had the LeBron pick, and it was down to the Cavs or the Grizzlies, and there was this trade stipulation from an Otis Thorpe trade like 5 or 6 years ago where the Grizzlies would either get the first pick overall and get LeBron James, or they would lose their pick altogether to Detroit. Well, we know what happened. Cavs get LeBron, Memphis gets nothing, Detroit gets the pick, they end up taking Darko Milicic and passing on Carmelo, you know, Bosh, Wade, the rest of the draft is history. But it's just a fascinating day, and it's just such a fascinating process, you know, regardless of what you think in terms of it being on the level. But like I said, so Wizards 1, Jazz 2, Grizzlies 3, Bulls 4, Clippers 5th, Nets obviously hoping for better 6th, the Kings hoping for better 7th, and then you get the Hawks, who look, a playoff team, you get the 8th pick, it's a pretty good draft. That they could bounce back and be a pretty good team next year. That could be a useful pick right away for a team that's not bad. Dallas with Flag, with Kyrie. You know, we'll see what they do with Klay Thompson. They get the 9th pick. Milwaukee, is the 10th pick enough to keep Giannis around and keep him happy? Probably not. So you probably, if you're Milwaukee, you trade around what you get for Giannis, and I do think they'll trade him probably sooner rather than later. My goodness, enough drama, enough. We don't want to hear it anymore. Is he staying? Is he going? I'm probably guilty of talking about it too much, at least at the deadline, but you would think Giannis is out the door, so Milwaukee probably builds around, you know, the 10th pick and whatever they get in that deal. No such luck for the Warriors, who, you know, any hope of Curry playing on a semi-competitive championship-level team probably goes out the window unless you get a superstar somehow falling in your lap. The Warriors don't strike gold like some people might have been hoping for. And that's the other thing, too, with it being rigged, or if people think it's not on level. If they were going to ring it, the Warriors would have been the team. Hey, let's put Curry with DeBonta. Let's have a nice story here and give Curry a nice final chapter to his career. That obviously not the case. OKC, the 12th pick. They get the pick from the Clippers, so the Clippers avoid some embarrassment. I'll get to the Clippers here in a second. The Clippers avoid some embarrassment of, you know, that SGA trade in 2019, which is going to go down as one of the worst trades in history. That, at least, you've saved some face there, and it's not like you gave away the second or third pick, or God forbid, the first pick. The 12th pick, it still stings. You like to have that pick, but you know what? You live with it. It could have been worse. So OKC, the rich get richer. They pick 12th. Miami picks 13th. Charlotte picks 14th. The other interesting thing of this lottery here, aside from, you know, the Wizards getting the first pick, was this trade back at the deadline, and it was a very strange trade between the Clippers and the Pacers. Clippers were in the mix for the playoffs. Pacers are rebuilding, you know, down year, had the lead in the NBA Finals, Game 7 last year, as we know, on the road before Halliburton got hurt, or after Halliburton got hurt. But they trade, the Pacers trade for Ivaka Zubac, the big man from the Clippers, and they have this trade stipulation where this pick goes to the Clippers if it's 5 through 9, and the Pacers keep it as 1 through 4. A major gamble, a major risk. Zubac is a nice player, but to lose a top 4 pick, or to lose a top, you know, 5 pick here, like the Pacers did, was something they put on the table. And you know what? Look, it's VSiN. We're a betting network. We like betting. We're gamblers. Sometimes you gamble, as we all know, and sometimes you go all in and you lose. And the Pacers, like I said, Zubac is a nice player, but the fact that you lose the 5th pick in the draft, in a good draft, where, you know, there's a lot of talent, you could have put the 5th pick in the draft with your core, with Halliburton, with Siakam, with all the guys you had last year that took you to the finals, and you could have added a good young player, cost control, was going to be good for a long time, and you could have traded the pick, too, if you really wanted to go win now. Instead, you get nothing. All right, Zubac, like I said, you're happy to have him on the team, but that was, I think, 52-48 in favor of the Pacers keeping it, basically a coin flip. That coin landed the wrong way for the Pacers, and finally, the Clippers. Finally, they get a little bit of luck. Nothing has gone their way since that 2019 trade in July where Kawhi made the deal. Hey, I'll come here. I'll come play for the Clippers, but you got to trade for Paul George. I don't care what you give up. Give up SGA. Give up every pick known to man. And it ended up blowing up in their face. It didn't look like that bad of a trade at the time. It looked like an overpay. It didn't look like that bad of a trade, and they're still paying that trade off with you know, with the picks to OKC, with the two-time MVP in Alexander, and just pick after pick after pick. But finally, finally something goes the Clippers' way. First off, they don't get completely embarrassed with the OKC pick today being 12th, and they do get a little bit of luck here, a little bit of luck at the blackjack table for the Clippers, who get the 5th pick. They get something for Zubac, and they have at least something they can sink their teeth into. And it, you know, begs the question, as we all wait for Giannis to be traded or not be traded. And I do think, like I said, he'll be traded here in the offseason. Kawhi, would you think about saying, you know what, we got the 5th pick in the draft. We can turn Kawhi into draft picks. We can turn him into players. And let's just rebuild around the 5th pick. Let's rebuild around what we get from Kawhi. So, you know, odds for next year are not up. I remember this time last year, and I gave this out on VSiN, I gave this out on this podcast, the Spurs got the 2nd pick, and I bet them 45-1 because I thought they could use that 2nd pick as ammo to get Giannis. There's not markets available yet, at least at DraftKings. I'm sure FanDuel and DraftKings, these books will be quick to put them up, you know, soon here. They want to take your money. They want to tie up your money. But there's no such bet where I look at this and say, you know what, this team got lucky in the lottery, so I'm going to bet them next year. If the Pacers had gotten a good pick, if the Pacers had kept their pick and gotten 1 through 4, and the price was, you know, intriguing on them to win the title, to win the East, that would have been something you looked at. But the fact that they lost it is, you know, unfortunate for them. And to me, that's the big story. The Pacers losing their pick, Clippers getting lucky, and obviously the Wizards with a little bit of luck, too. They got, I don't want to say lucky, they got the John Wall number one pick back in, what, 2010. He's a good player with the structure of the NBA salary cap, though. You end up getting a good player. You pay him a fortune. It's hard to get rid of him. It ends up kind of being a negative contract. So it's not like that was the Wembanyama lottery, the LeBron lottery. Not that this is either, but a fascinating day, and there's some betting tentacles. We'll wait for the Giannis trade at some point here this summer, and who knows, maybe a Kawhi Leonard trade at some point, too. Coming back, we'll wrap up the show. VSiN, the Sports Betting Network. Should have been more podcast.
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13: 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Usually, I think it drops 6 o'clock a.m. Eastern time. So every Monday, Wednesday, Friday, be sure to rate, review, subscribe, all of that good stuff, which some people actually do. I know some people listen to this. It goes one ear out the other. But some people actually do rate, review, and subscribe. Really helps us out. And at some point here, I'll do a contest. I do these every couple months. And if you leave a review, you'll be eligible. You win a cash prize. And I paid out of my own pocket. Helps the podcast. Helps everything grow. Helps the algorithm. So got to do that. And just kind of pay the bills and promote the podcast that way. But quickly here on baseball, not quickly because I do want to get to some other things. But You know, 6 weeks in or so to the season, the story really is parity, where there's just not a lot of great teams. I know the Dodgers, obviously the short shot, the favorite to win the World Series and the rightful favorite. Their pitchers are always in and out. Snell's hurt. He's not hurt. Glasnow's always hurt. So they don't feel like the favorite. The Yankees on the other side come back down to earth a little bit in Milwaukee this weekend. You knew that was probably due to happen. And that loss on Saturday was terrible. Why Tim Hill was thrown at third base with one out and men on first and second, for people that saw this, he throws to third in a play where he had no chance. He hits the runner. I mean, if there was nobody out, I could maybe understand it. You want to get the lead runner with one out, throw to first, get the out, and just get out. The Yankees just have a habit. And it's not all Boone's fault, although they are just not buttoned up under Boone. They do some dumb things sometimes, base running, fielding, that classic World Series where they made all those errors and miscues against the Dodgers that cost them that game, and who knows, maybe that World Series with how that played out. But there's just no dominant team. It's just a lot of parity, and even if you think the Yankees are the best team in the American League and they're going to run and hide, it's a long season. You can't win the pennant in May. Injuries are possible. It's such a small sample size with baseball in the playoffs. And even if they're in the ALCS, you know what? By definition, somebody else has to emerge. And whether that's, you know, I thought Baltimore would be good. They're not. They've been hurt. Maybe if they weren't hurt, they would be, you know, better. Maybe not. Maybe they're just bad. The Mariners have been disappointing. They've played a little bit better. You know, a lot of people liked the Royals. The Tigers obviously have no Scooble. This time last year, and I'll put it this way, this time last year nobody saw the Blue Jays coming. So there is maybe a team coming here. I would think there probably is a team coming that we're not expecting that makes a run either to the ALCS, to the World Series, and knocks off the Yankees. Because, look, the Yankees with Schlitler, with Fried, Rodon and Cole back, on their way back. Rodon is back. Cole will be back soon. He had a double-A start on Sunday. There's going to be somebody that is either going to play them in the ALCS or just beat them at some point in the playoffs. Maybe it's Texas, and I talked about this, and I'll get to the Monday games here in a second. To me, and it's funny, I bet this on Tuesday at 13-1, DeGrom, Cy Young, with Scooble being hurt, Crochet being hurt. I bet DeGrom Tuesday night, Cy Young, he goes out and pitches six innings against the Yanks, gives up like four runs, and his number moved to like 19-1, which, like, if he pitched six innings, two runs, his odds would probably stay the same, if not lower. Six innings, four runs is not enough to me to move the line $6. Obviously, you have to worry about health with him, with all of these guys, but he pitched seven shutout innings Sunday against the Cubbies, who have been playing really well, have been hitting really well. Seven shutout innings, 10 Ks, DeGrom-esque performance. Now, I know he doesn't have the video game stats he used to have. He doesn't throw 102. He's not striking out, you know, 12, 13 guys a game. But seven innings, three hits, no walks, 10 Ks, ZRA now 2.62. And most of these awards are down when the games are going on. But to me, DeGrom in that 15-18-1 range here to win the Cy Young is still a good bet here, you know, in terms of him winning this award. Because, all right, Schlitler 2-1. I mean, that's just too short to bet. Fried got rocked the other night. He was 3-4-1. I know his number dropped. There's so much that can happen. There's so much that can go wrong. I don't want to lay a single-digit number. I want a little juice. Now, I don't want to throw my money away. I know people have mentioned Will Warren or Emerson Hancock, and maybe this is an award where 100-1 can come in, but I want something that's a balance between there's some teeth on it, there's, you know, some juice on the payout, you get a double-digit payout, but it's also realistic. And I think there would be a narrative for DeGrom to win this award too. He's, you know, he's a likable guy. He seems like a good guy. He'd been through all those injuries. There would be a little bit of a sentimental feel towards it. I know he's won this award twice, but maybe the narrative would be there. Hey, he's won it in the National League. Let's give it to him in the American League. He's overcome all these injuries. I think if he's in the mix, there could be an appetite to give DeGrom this award. Again, he entered the day 18-19-1. This kind of performance probably lowers the number, but probably doesn't lower it too much. And you probably still, when these odds reopen, can get him 15-16-1. I think that's a very good bet. As far as the games on Monday, you always have a little bit of a lighter card. We have the Rays and the Jays. We'll see if the Rays at some point come back down to earth. I would imagine they do. Jays with Gausman going are minus 143 favorites. Total 7.5. Rasmussen going for Tampa. I would look towards an under first three in there. I've been playing a lot of these first three unders recently. Gave out a couple of them on Sunday. Now, when it's a good pitching matchup and the total's low like this, it's 7.5. It's probably going to be 2.5 with a lot of juice. Sometimes they're 1.5 when you get a really good pitching matchup. I can't lay the 1.5s just because it's too easy. I mean, think about it. The leadoff guy gets on, you give up a home run, and you already lose. You're under 1.5 first three. But at 2.5, even if it's minus 150, minus 160, Gausman versus Rasmussen, I would look under 2.5, even if you have to lay some juice in that first three. Because what happens a lot is when you get a good pitching matchup, sometimes you lose the first five because the fourth, fifth inning, second, third time through the lineup, you've seen the pitcher a couple times. That's where the offense comes. Very, very often the first time through the lineup is a breeze for these pitchers, and it's 1-0 after three, 1-1 after three. So I like that under 2.5 first three with Tampa and Toronto. Diamondbacks and Rangers, a World Series rematch, a World Series that everyone pretty much forgets about from a few years ago. Texas is a minus 143 favorite as well over Arizona. It's Soroka going against Eovaldi, and again, maybe Texas is a team you know, you can look out for as making a run. If they got in, they would certainly have the pitching here to make a run. Seattle at Houston, waiting for these two teams to kind of fire. It's amazing. The first three lines I look at, all minus 143 favorites. Seattle is also a minus 143 favorite with George Kirby going against Lambert. Lambert was pretty impressive last time out, threw the ball well. Kirby is obviously very talented. All the Mariners pitchers are very talented, but man, it's I don't know if it's when I bet on them or it's just it's or what it is. Every time I need one of these Seattle pitchers to throw a good game, whether it's Gilbert or Kirby or whoever, last year in the playoffs I had Seattle futures, they just seem to always want you leaving a little more, but they all are very talented, all good pitchers. So Seattle, a rightful favorite there. And then it is Sasaki going for the Dodgers, who are minus 175 favorites over Trevor McDonald. And the Giants over the weekend trade Patrick Bailey, their starting catcher, so maybe some signs there that they're starting to sell. If you're looking for sellers at the deadline, you know, could Devers for the Giants be on the move? Could Yordan Alvarez for the Astros be on the move? They've gave up a lot of picks. They gave up young prospects for some win-now moves in recent years, and they might be in a rebuild. So Yordan Alvarez, Devers, there's some guys you already start to look 6 weeks, a couple months down the road here in terms of the trade deadline, who could be available, who could swing a race, that kind of thing. So a lighter slate, you got some other games here on a Monday too, but those are the four that are listed as we do this. And again, the one I like the most is the first three under there with Tampa in Toronto, even if you have to pay a little juice. I don't mind that one. NHL, we've got Colorado and Minnesota here. Minnesota gets on the board on Saturday in Game 3. They win that game 5-1. So that is now a 2-1 series lead with Colorado, who everyone just assumes is going to be Colorado versus Carolina. Maybe it will be. Carolina sweeps Philly and makes it look pretty easy, although a couple of those games did go to overtime. But Colorado minus 130. Total is 6.5. As I mentioned this with the NBA, Game 4 is where these series kind of take shape. If Minnesota can win, it's 2-2. You know what? It's a best of three. Anything can happen. If Colorado's up 3-1 going home, you can pretty much forget it. It's going to be goodnight the lights for Minnesota. I'm curious, and I'm not enough of a hockey guy to know. Do a little hockey here a little bit more as we get to the Cup and Cup Final, get closer. Last year this time, Sam Bennett for Florida was 40-1 to win Conn Smythe, and he ended up winning it. And it might have even been later than this. Right now, everyone seems to think if Colorado wins, which most people expect, McKinnon, the short shot at plus 320, Anderson, 5-1, Cole Makar is plus 950, then everyone else is 13-1 or longer. Taylor Hall, Stankoven, Jackson Blake, Mitch Marner, 16-1, Jack Eichel, 22-1. Again, I'm not enough of a hockey guy to know. I know we have Jonathan Davis on the Sunday show, VSiN Weekend Morning Line with JJ, John Jastrzemski. And the guy he brought up was, and he mentioned a couple guys, but I believe he mentioned Stankoven at 13-1. But he said, you know what, if you want to bet Colorado, if you think Colorado is going to win, like most people expect, McKinnon at plus 320, not the worst bet, because if they win, he's probably going to win. And the price on McKinnon is better than the price on the Avalanche. So we'll see here. Just because a guy was 40-1 this time last year to win Conn Smythe and it got home doesn't mean that's going to be a regular thing, obviously. But that'll do it. And Monday, we got NBA playoff games here. I mentioned I like the Cavs. I like the Thunder. I think both favorites win. I think both favorites cover. And under 2.5 in the first three, Rays and Jays in the baseball. So NBA playoffs, NHL playoffs, you start to get to that point of the year where you don't get multiple games every night. At least we'll get there soon here as we slowly turn the page towards summer. But rate, review, subscribe, stick around on VSiN, the Sports Betting Network.
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14: 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And Cameron Young, 16-1. 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
20: 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And over the last couple of weeks, we have had a handful of great guests on the VSIN College Football Betting Podcast, including college football handicapper Brad Powers and ESPN's Bill Conley. First up on this special edition, Brad Powers. And my first question to Brad was about Brendan Sorsby and the likelihood or lack thereof of him playing this season. Brendan Sorsby right now, let's dive into what your expectations are about Brendan Sorsby before you get into adjustments. Do you think we see Brendan Sorsby play a college football game this fall?
1: No. And if I can make a bet on it, I would. Pun intended. I do not expect him to play. I do not expect him to ever play college football again. They're just they'll make an example out of him. I don't care if it was a you know $1 parlays. He bet on college football. He's done. So I hope the kid gets the help that he needs. But he's not playing college football for Tech this year.
2: So let's, and I know you were on, you had a great hit with Mitch and Paul on Follow the Money. For those of you listening with us, it's Wednesday the 29th. You were on Tuesday. What did you do from last year's Texas Tech team? Because also it's worth noting that the second overall pick in this year's NFL draft was also on Texas Tech. They go out and they spend big money to get Brendan Sorsby. So we're playing under the assumption he's not going to be on the field. David Bailey's not going to be on the field. Jacob Rodriguez, a tackling machine, he was a second-round pick to the Miami Dolphins. So from last year to this year, initially, Brad, what was your adjustment? And then with the Sorsby news, what's your adjustment?
1: Yeah, I was going to downgrade Texas Tech around 3 points, maybe a little bit more as I, you know, got a little bit deeper into the roster and just to see who they had, the replacements for those front seven. I did like what they did in the portal on the defensive line, but I, you know, some regression. Last year was arguably, you know, one of the best teams in school history, and again, losing some studs up front. So a little bit of a downgrade. But now with the Sorsby news, now we're approaching, you know, a near full touchdown downgrade from last season's Texas Tech team. So significant downgrade, a touchdown. I don't downgrade, you know, everybody a touchdown or move them up a touchdown. So that's a big step back. With that being said, though, I mean, this is how far ahead that Texas Tech was compared to the rest of the Big 12. I still think they're the clear-cut prohibitive favorite in that conference. I would bet them still to win the conference at even money or even, you know, the minus 110. As always, shop around for that. Hammond might not be ready to start. It'll be interesting to see if he's ready for the Houston game. That would be the game that I would worry about, but there's no BYU on the schedule. There's no Utah on the regular season schedule. Nobody in the non-conference. This is still going to be a team, and they get Houston at home, so probably a double-digit favorite in every game, even without Sorsby. Obviously, you know, we live in a gray, and not everything's black and white. It's gray. So when the news hit, I did take some under 11.5 on Tech. Sure. That I thought that was a good bet. Played a little bit no to make the playoffs at plus money, just hedging a little bit of the positions that I had already on Tech. But if I had to make a bet right now at current prices, Tech to win the Big 12 would be in my pocket. I think they're going to be A-OK.
2: Yeah, you look at the win total, it did dip down to 10.5, still juiced over. I'm looking at DraftKings right now. I think FanDuel's juice might be a little bit shorter, but you mentioned the schedule. It is hilarious. I mean, you look at the non-con, Abilene Christian at Oregon State, and then Sam Houston, and no BYU, no Utah. So as we take a step back, they also get Arizona State at home, Houston at home. Right now, Brad, what would you say your top five is in the Big 12 heading into this year with this news?
1: Yeah, I'd go Tech 1, BYU 2, Utah would probably be 3, Houston 4, and Arizona or Arizona State in that 5 range. Right now, I would say Arizona slightly ahead of Arizona State. I got to meander through the portal. I mean, Arizona State had to hit the portal. They don't have anybody coming back from last year's roster, so boy, there's not much. TCU's probably a little bit in the mix, but this conference is, I mean, obviously, I would say Tech payroll is double anybody else in that conference. So, I mean, it's not a fair fight right now, even without Sorsby. I think the biggest takeaway is I don't think Tech's a national title team, a contending team now with Sorsby. They're going to be basically what they were a year ago. They can make the playoffs, but they're not going to be, you know, competitive against a big boy in the playoffs.
2: Yeah, right now DraftKings 20-1. I think they dropped them back. We had Matt Grill from DraftKings on primetime on Tuesday night, and he discussed some of the adjustments that they made. But to your point, can't really make a ton of them based off of, you know, would you compare it to last year with Jake Retzlaff? Because I remember the Retzlaff news came out, Brad, and I immediately hit under, go under, and then they ended up going over their win total and going to the Big 12 championship. And look, last year's BYU team is not as good as this year's Texas Tech team, but is that a fair comparison where you're kind of in this limbo world? But to your point, Will Hammond, coming off the ACL, we're not sure just whether or not he's going to be ready to go to start the season.
1: Yeah, I mean, I could see something similar. In fact, I'm waiting for more negativity in the markets to maybe even jump in further on yeah. tech. You know, Hammond provided these, I mean, especially if we get some more clarity on Hammond. Say he's ready to go and healthy starting game one, then I'll probably, I think over 10.5 would be a decent bet at that point. I could see some. I don't know if they have a true freshman like a Bear Bachmeyer in the wings, provided Hammond can't start, but this team's loaded at almost every position. So, I mean, I thought with Sorsby in the lineup, they might have more upside than last year's team. So, I think the market might end up overreacting.
2: All right. They've been in the news a little bit. I think you've tweeted about them because they're certainly not as a hot topic as they've been, just based off of the attendance at their spring game. But let's get to Coach Prime year 4 in Boulder, win total 4.5 off of a 3-win season. And you know, you look at their non-con at Georgia Tech and at Northwestern. You played 2 Power 4 teams in the non-conference. That's not really ideal. They get Utah at home, they get Houston at home. They do avoid BYU. They also get Texas Tech at home. Sometimes when you're a bad team, Brad, you want to have the good teams on the road. Take your whoopings on the road and have some of those toss-up games at home, like going to Oklahoma State or going to Cincinnati. Certainly much rather have them here at home.

0: mentioned Georgia Tech and Northwestern non-conference at Baylor as well. They got to win one of those, and this is all in September, and I would have them an underdog in all three of those games. They got to pull an upset there. Otherwise, this is going to get ugly if they don't win one of those road games. And by ugly, I mean I only have them a clear-cut favorite in one game against Weber, and then, you know, the FCS team that they play. So I don't see them getting the five wins, and if they don't win a game early, it could get ugly. Maybe,
1: yeah.
0: You know, we saw some instances last year, that Arizona-Utah back-to-back week stretch there, I mean, that looked like a team quit. I mean, that's how bad it was. They looked as bad in those two games as what they did the year before Prime took over. So I'm a little bit worried. I think this is Prime's last year. I know Marion's coming over, you know, the call plays, but they're in transition at both coordinators yet again. I just don't see it. So under 4.5 was in pocket, and I'm pretty happy about it.
1: You know, you mentioned tough schedules and transitioning to the Big Ten. Ohio State, you finish off that home-and-home with Texas. Last year, they opened up the season with Texas in that highly anticipated game that was low-scoring that we all recall. This year, it's week two. They go down to Texas, which will be just an enormous game, one of the biggest games of the college football season. You go to Iowa. You go to Indiana. You go to USC. You host Oregon. They always play Michigan. Trip to Lincoln. It's a challenging schedule, but the roster has arguably the best player in college football, Jeremiah Smith. But you look at what they lost, a lot of pieces, if you watch the NFL draft, were Ohio State players. There's never going to be a full drop-off. Julian Sayin, I was listening to Greg McElroy's podcast. He had Julian Sayin as his best returning quarterback. So, you know, that's to each their own. You can kind of make a lot of people have that case. Curious your case on this Ohio State team, because it's very rare to see it, but Ohio State right now, you can get over 9.5 wins. You got to pay some juice, but it's at -165. What's your expectation with this really challenging schedule for Ohio State?
0: Yeah, so I still have number one in my power ratings. You know, I obviously love Jeremiah Smith. Keep an eye on a true freshman five-star Henry at number 15 for him. He'll be great, along with Brandon Innes. So they're loaded at wide receiver. No shocker there. The biggest question I would have on the entire team would be the offensive line that's kind of held them back the last couple of years and didn't look good in the spring game. I know they had a couple starters out, but their defensive front crushed them. Every single unit, first, second, third string, crushed that offensive line. Speaking of the defensive front, I know they lose a ton on defense, but hell, they lost more last year on defense and allowed the fewest points per game on average in any team in college football in 15 years. You got to go back to 2011 Alabama. So I think they'll be fine on that side of the ball. I think all their transfers, especially on defense, look like they're going to be hits. So it's still roster-wise the best team, in my opinion, in the country. However, you plug that in the schedule, and I've been following Ohio State football about as close as Notre Dame the last 35 years. This is the toughest schedule Ohio State's ever played in the regular season. I see a couple losses. I don't see three losses, though. I mean, you got to go back to 2004. The last time Ohio State lost three games. I don't count the 11 season when they, you know, fired Tressel and they suspended half the roster for the tattoo gate. But they don't lose three games. And this roster is not losing three games. I don't care who they're playing. I only got them in, you know, I still have them a favorite in every game, although they'll be short favorites against, in my opinion, I have them favorite over Texas. I bet them in that game. I think Texas is overrated. Favorite over Oregon, slight favorite over Indiana. I love over 9.5. I mean,
2: ooh, all right.
0: But I will say this. You need a soundbite. Let's say they lose three games. If they're close, I could see Ohio State being the first 9-3 team making a playoff.
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6: 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Brad and I discussed some of the big boys in 2026, including Notre Dame, Georgia, Texas, and Alabama. I mentioned it going to break that the fan base is calling you a hater, but everyone else is calling you a homer based off of your evaluations of the game. And you know, I read through them, and you and I have had plenty of conversations. I thought he was more than fair. So let's start with the quarterback and what we saw from him, what you saw from him in the spring game, C.J. Carr. And then how much does your opinion change of what you saw personally and what was reported the week prior in a scrimmage that was seen by the media?
7: Nothing changed really for me. He was off 4 or 5 passes. I want to see consistency. And you know, I go back to last fall camp. I mean, he wasn't obviously showing consistency to be neck and neck with Kenny Minchie. So you like him to be a little bit better. I will say after watching the game tape, I mean, he had 8 incompletions. I would say 4 were bad passes. The other 4 were just great plays by, you know, arguably the best secondary in college football. So you're going to have some incompletions there. I didn't know. I'm not going to overreact to that, especially when a lot of people have been covering the team for 2 decades plus said, and it was unanimous, maybe the best practice they've ever seen from a Notre Dame quarterback in a closed jersey scrimmage the week before. So I'm not going to overreact to that, but I'm not going to, you know, also overreact to somewhat bad performance in the blue gold game.
6: So what are the weaknesses for Notre Dame? What are the strengths for Notre Dame? And I know you pointed out, look, their schedule is not Texas Tech soft, but it is very manageable. At BYU, home to Miami, no doubt the most challenging games on the schedule. What are your expectations for this Irish team?
7: Well, let's start with quarterback C.J. Carr. Yep. Can get injured. So, I mean, the reason I kind of lean more towards Oregon, I mean, they got a 2-year starting quarterback as a backup in Raiola. Notre Dame doesn't have that. Even though I think Grubbs is going to be better than his recruiting ranking, Hebert played well. And I think the guy with the most upside hasn't even gotten to campus yet in Teddy Girard. But C.J. Carr's got to stay healthy, period, or the season's over with. You know, I'm going to be nitpicky. You know, I don't know if they got the, you know, obviously lost a lot of upside and home run ability at running back, losing Price and Love. I still think they'll be productive there, but again, you got to downgrade the running back position. They're going to be better at wide receiver, although I want to see that number, you know, that number one alpha dog really emerge. Is it Faison in the slot, or is like a Quincy Porter or somebody that I would prefer at the X really come on strong? They need that if they want to win the title, because, I mean, it's national championship or bust this year as far as I'm concerned. They got to stay healthy on the offensive line, which hasn't been the case the last couple of years. Provided they're healthy there, they'll be improved. Defensive front was probably my biggest takeaway. This is the best, you know, the biggest, the most talented, and best they've been in the defensive line, I mean, in my adult lifetime, in 30 years. I mean, just showing, you know, Keon Keeley's a five-star. He's not going to start. And I don't even know if he's going to be their third best guy. He might be their fourth best guy behind the five-star true freshman. Linebackers will be fine, provided KVA stays healthy, and the secondary's, you know, great. And the schedule's very, you know, it's a lot more manageable than last year. Starting off with A&M and Miami last year wasn't ideal. And they lost both games basically by a coin flip. So this is title or bust. I'm not going to predict it because, I mean, nothing good ever happens to this team since I've been starting to root for them. So that's kind of where I'm at.
8: waiting for a game-winning field goal like we did in 1993, Boston College. It would have been nice if they had missed that one. All right, let's swerve back to the SEC or swerve into the SEC. You mentioned something earlier in the podcast I want to bring back here, which is you think Texas is a bit overrated. So you look at the betting odds. You know, throw them in a bag, but it feels like Ohio State, Notre Dame, Indiana, Texas, Oregon, kind of your five unanimous favorites to win the title. Not too far behind is Georgia. So what about Texas do you think is a bit overrated?
7: Well, it kind of stinks. They're like one of the top five, six teams I didn't watch a spring game. You know, maybe I should take that in consideration. I've upgraded them from last year. I mean, how can you not like their portal class, especially the skill position, Hollywood Smothers and Brown and running back, Cam Coleman, a wide receiver. I just, you know, this is a team. I just change one play or two plays from a season, and what's the vibes? This is a team that should have lost to Kentucky, should have lost to Mississippi State. I mean, those are fortunate wins in overtime on the road last year. Lose one of them, 8-4. What's the vibes? If you'd have lost both of them, they'd want Sark fired. And they said Arch Manning's the biggest bust in the history of college football. So I think there's a little bit of overreaction. Certainly Arch finished the season strong. His three best games of the season, you know, ran for 155 yards against Michigan. Although I'll say A&M was flawed. Michigan, you know, with an interim coach and everything that's going on in that program, flawed. I just think there's a little bit of overreaction. If you change the last name of one player on the team from Manning to, you know, Smith, what are the expectations? I mean, to me, that screams that they're being a little overvalued. I still think they're a title contender. I still think that they'll be in the mix. But to me, the team that's being disrespect, I mean, they're the favorite in the SEC, not the team that's the two-time defending champ that's kicked their ass the last three times they played, or at least two of the three times, Georgia. That just screams that Manning's getting too much love again.
8: So let's get to Georgia. You did watch their spring game. You have your evaluation thoughts up on Twitter. And if you're just wondering, Georgia and Texas both around 3-ish to 1 to win the SEC. So let's go to the Bulldogs, another team that returns their quarterback. You know, I did a podcast earlier this offseason, Brad. I called it the year of the quarterback. I mean, you look up and down, man. The quarterback play should be spectacular across college football. So what do you expect from Gunnar Stockton? I know he wasn't a full go in the spring game, but are you buying this Georgia team a little bit?
7: Well, first let me talk about quarterbacks. I'll make a bold prediction. I think the record for the NFL draft in the first three rounds is 8 taken in the first three rounds. We're going to break that next year. That's how good the quarterback play is going to be this upcoming season. I think 5 will go in the first round. And then there's 4 or 5 more guys that are capable of going in the second round. Forget the third round. Stockton, you know, he's not going to be a first-rounder, but I could take a flyer on him in the second or third round, provided he keeps progressing. And he's got to progress. A little disappointing their performance against Ole Miss in the playoffs last year. I bet him in that game as one of my bigger bets, and obviously that went to the second half. This year's team, though, I think can be better than the last 2 years, kind of down years as far as Kirby Smart's concerned. And they still were able to win the SEC back-to-back years. I like what they got at running back, to say the least. Tight end position stocked, even though they lost, you know, Oscar Delp. They got to find a go-to guy, in my opinion, at wide receiver. That might be their weakness on that offense. I mean, they're not as talented and as deep up front as what they did when they were winning back-to-back national championships on defense, but still got a lot of talent there. The schedule, in my opinion, is a little easier than what it's been the last couple years. I got them favored in every game. I mean, you talk about, you know, getting hammered on Twitter by Notre Dame fans. I was hammered by Georgia fans for calling 10-2. They thought I was being negative. I'm like, gee, guys, the win total is 9.5. I bet over 9.5. It's one of my favorite bets of the offseason. I bet them to win the SEC, and you're saying I'm being pessimistic. So I sell the house, the wife, the cars, the kids, you name it, Georgia over 9.5.
8: Gotta love the college fan bases, Brad. You know it, and I know you revel in it too. Man, they are. There's something else, certainly, when you think about fan bases in college football, especially in the SEC. We know it just means more. So sticking around in the SEC, just bouncing around a little bit. Let's go to Bama. I think you were on earlier this offseason talking about Bama. Many of us were surprised to see Kalen DeBoer get an extension this offseason. So, man, the heat is on. I think Alabama fans have completely checked out on Kalen DeBoer already. So what are you expecting from Kalen DeBoer this season?
7: Well, I think there's, you know, Ty Simpson just went, you know, 13, surprisingly. But I think there's, you know, the possibility of having more upside at quarterback, especially if they're healthy. Keelan Russell impressed in the spring game. I like what they have at wide receiver. So I'm expecting a pretty good passing attack. I mean, but Alabama's going to go as far as up front on the offensive line in their running game because it was non-existent at the end of last year when they're getting drilled by Georgia in the SEC championship game and dominated by Indiana in the Rose Bowl. It's got to be better. It can only be better at how pathetic it was. But, man, watching the spring game, I didn't come away. Oh, yeah, it's definitely going to be better this year. So that concerns me. I think they'll be a little bit better on defense. They were actually fine on defense last year. Schedule isn't bad. I mean, honestly, it would be a disappointment if they weren't 5-0 playing Georgia there on October the 10th. They're going to be favored in those first five games. If the new quarterback plays clean and stays healthy, I could see over 8.5. But I will say this, you know, I don't think they're a title contending. I mean, watching all those, you know, premier programs, top five or six that I did, Alabama's not one of those top five or six teams. So I think they're a playoff type team, they're just not a national title contending team, and that's not enough in Tuscaloosa.
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8: As we continue with Bill Conley, Bill also has a column out ranking some of his favorite portal hauls. And Bill, number one is Oklahoma State. What a rough ending to the Mike Gundy era, as we all remember. And now they go to Eric Morris, who had tons of success in North Texas. Drew Mestemaker was a record-setting quarterback. He follows him to Stillwater, but it's not just Drew Mestemaker going to Oklahoma State. So coming in at number one on your most on your favorite transfer portal haul was Oklahoma State.
16: Yeah, I mean, it's Mestemaker. Caleb Hawkins was just about the best freshman in the country last year. He had 25 rushing touchdowns. He's coming along. Wyatt Young and Miles Coleman out of the receiving core. Maybe the two best offensive linemen are coming along, too. I mean, they're going to start at least six former North Texas players, most likely, on offense this coming season. And North Texas was first in offensive SP+. So it really is the latest experiment in just how much can you flip a roster and take it from terrible to awesome in a single year. I don't know. Defensive additions are solid, but not as impressive. So we'll see. It might be a case of them, you know, old school Oklahoma State scoring 40 points a game and allowing 35. But they should still be, I mean, that was their worst team per SP Plus since like 1961, something to that effect. The simple fact that they, you know, I haven't projected in the top 40, and that's pretty crazy considering how horrible they were last season. So it does, you can flip things pretty quickly, and suddenly they have some of the most proven offensive talent in the country a year after having absolutely none.
8: Yeah, you look at their win total. It is 5.5 at FanDuel. Very juiced to the over, though. And, as we do our early season prep, Oklahoma State was certainly a team that I was going to have a key eye on there, see how improved they were. So you go from a team that was dreadful, and they bring in a ton of talent, to the next team that went 16-0. So, you know, the rich get richer a little bit here. So Indiana, their portal haul, I like the line that you said, I just love the tidiness. They went after what they needed, and they accomplished a lot.
16: Yeah, I mean, even before they played in the semifinals, they just basically had a weekend free, and they just went, we'll take you, and you, and you, and you, and then they were done. They were ready to go. Josh Hoover, obviously, spectacularly high bar to clear, but he's probably more proven than Fernando Mendoza was this time last year, too. I mean, he's got, I think, what, almost 10,000 career passing yards. Obviously a different system, but as Kurt Cignetti pointed out, like, you know, he might have thrown a lot of picks in his previous life, but also now he has a run game and a defense, which, you know, a little bit of a jab there. But, no, I mean, they went out and grabbed one of the two or three most proven quarterbacks. Love Turbo Richard, the running back from Boston College. He was really exciting as a freshman. Then last year got no help whatsoever, but still averaged 5 yards a carry, was as close to as reliable as possible. He's, averaged like 3.7 yards per carry after contact, and now he'll get a couple more yards downfield before he gets contact. So that probably means good things. Just grabbed a couple proven receivers, another former Wisconsin offensive lineman. That's not the first time he's done that. Some of the most proven pass rushers. It was just whatever they needed. They just went out, evaluated, set up their priority list, grabbed them, and that was it. And here we go.
8: Sonny Dykes, to your point, referenced that Josh Hoover turned the ball over 42 times in his 31 starts. Kirk Cignetti, no surprise, clapped back and said, we've got to clean up some of the turnovers, obviously, which Coach Dykes made light of. But when Josh got here, he met his two new best friends, great defense and a really good run game, and he was never the same after that. So there you go, a little playful jabbing there. Colorado's a team that is always going to be busy in the portal, losing players, bringing in players. If you are a college football nerd like you and I are and many of our listeners are, to get the production of a Danny Scudero from San Jose State and a Cam Perry from Miami, Ohio is certainly intriguing. I think people are a little worrisome, though, Bill, about who's going to be throwing them the ball. Will Juju Lewis make that next step at quarterback? But Colorado is a team that's really been busy in the portal since Coach Prime got there, and this year no different.
16: Yeah, it felt like there was more of a plan this year. Like, I could actually see, instead of just grabbing whatever was available and having to grab 60 guys, they still grabbed 40-something, but it really, you could see that they were aiming far more for known production this time around. And they got it. I mean, Scudero and Perry, DeAndre Moore from Texas was one of Texas's better receivers. I kind of had a weird, I like what Texas did, but I also kind of hate that they pushed out so many guys that they'd worked so hard to develop to get Cam Coleman and whatnot. I don't know if that was the right trade, but DeAndre Moore should be ready to play a role. Obviously, bringing in an offensive coordinator who has a pretty proven system. Brennan Marion changes jobs every single year, just bounces all over the country, but wherever he goes, he scores points. He brought in some of his Sac State guys. And the defense, obviously, absolute tear down in every possible way. I like plenty of the guys and their production levels, but we'll see if that's just too much change and whatnot. There's no culture there because nobody stays more than a year, and it's going to always be really hard to build any momentum like that. But in terms of the 40-something guys he brought in, I like these 40-something guys quite a bit, a lot more than I did last year. So, maybe that means improvement at the very least.
8: You lump the 4, 5, and 6 together because they were arguably the three most expensive, notable portal classes. So maybe just a couple quick hitters on Texas Tech, LSU, and Miami and what they were able to do in the portal.
16: Yeah, I mean, Brennan Sorsby, I like Brennan Sorsby. I can't decide what I think Brennan Sorsby's ceiling actually is, but Tech, clearly a lot of teams were going after him. Tech went out and grabbed him. They clearly showed in they learned in the playoff last year they did not have enough at quarterback. They went out and grabbed the best guy available pretty much. So that you can't, there's efficiency there. That made a lot of sense. And then they just did what they did last year. They grabbed some extremely productive defenders. Defense has almost nowhere to go but down. Last year was really, really special with the talent they had. But if the offense improves more than the defense progresses, then they're still a pretty comfortable Big 12 favorite. As far as the others, I mean, Miami obviously didn't do a ton of work, but they grabbed, Darian Mensah and Barkate from Duke. That was enormous. So they got what they needed. And obviously LSU needed an absolute ton, but they also, you know, whether they expected to grab, you know, Lane Kiffin sure acted like he thought Trinidad Chambliss and Kewon Lacy were coming to town, but even though they didn't, still got some good Ole Miss players, still got Jordan Seaton, bunch of good receivers. Like, I think he got most of what he needed for them to at least be like a top 15 level team.
8: All right, the last one I wanted to hit on is Florida Atlantic. They come in at number 10. And Zach Kittley entering year number two. There were a couple moments that I remember last year where I bet on Florida Atlantic as a big underdog. And then because of their pace and their style, a close game went to a blowout very quickly. Yeah. And I'm looking specifically at a Memphis game in late September where I think it was like 28-26 or something like that. And they ended up losing by, you know, 30. So, you know, this is going to be a team that I'm always going to be intrigued by because of the success and the unique aspect of Zach Kittley's offense. But you're really intrigued by their portal haul.
16: Yeah, I mean, this is, first of all, yeah, you know they're going to score points. They play at a really, really high tempo at a time when a lot of teams don't do that. Suddenly having a really high tempo is unique again, and they do it pretty well. Their offensive numbers were certainly, at least in the passing game, were solid. And like you said, the pure number of plays and drives means they're going to have plenty of opportunities to score points. Last year's problem was very obvious. They couldn't stop anybody from scoring points. And so the moment the offense had a hiccup, it was over. And he needed, obviously, a lot more disruption. And the fact that, you know, if you're Florida Atlantic, you can't go out and grab super disruptive G5 guys. They're moving up. And even high FCS guys probably move straight up to the power conferences. So he went down and got a 28 tackle for loss guy from Livingstone College in D2, Kenyon Garner. Just crazy numbers, absolutely ridiculous numbers. And the fact that he's 6'4", 230, he's not a defensive end who's 6'1", 185 or something. He seems to have decent size. That was like sight unseen. I would have tried to grab that guy with those stats and, solid size. He got him. He got some disruptive linebacker, at least a couple of disruptive defensive backs. I just like the plan. They clearly knew they had to take some risks on maybe some lower level FCS or D2 guys, but they got some potentially dynamite additions there. And you add that to, you know, bringing back their quarterback, bringing back their top receiver. You can certainly talk yourself into them improving quite a bit, and they already improved at least a little bit last year.
8: Yeah, so we're going to write down FAU. They're going to be certainly a team I'll dive into a little bit more. Bill, before we hit a break and hit some of your SB Plus rankings, anyone else? You've got a top 20. You've got an honorable mention. Just worth noting that really excites you, maybe off the radar a little bit from a transfer portal haul.
16: Yeah, I think Iowa loses a lot from last season, a lot more than they normally lose. And so we're going to find out a lot about their kind of their succession plans and everything. But the fact that Kirk Ferentz reached down into FCS, like it was higher FCS, it was Furman, it was Holy Cross, some teams that have been pretty good recently, North Dakota. But he just skipped right over FBS for the most part with his transfers and went straight down to some of the best FCS guys. I think that might pay off. They got, again, just in terms of pure disruption, they have some really interesting guys, and they were all underclassmen. They were FCS, like sophomores, freshmen, juniors, guys who could still develop a little bit. So I liked that. I think that was a good move for Iowa. It's not going to disrupt their culture a whole bunch. They'll have chips on shoulders like they're supposed to at Iowa, and that was one that I liked a lot. Lots to replace, but I think I like what they did.
8: All right, one more break with Bill. 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
8: All right, we continue with Bill Conley, ESPN. Follow him on Twitter at ESPN_BillC. And before we dive into the SB Plus rankings, the initial for 2026, Bill, you've got a book right over your right shoulder, perfectly placed, Forward Progress. And for those who can maybe look it out, it is those lovely gold pants. I know my buddy Mike Golic Jr. was very happy about Notre Dame getting the cover there. But give us the ins and outs of Forward Progress, the book that you released.
16: I felt like it was a pretty good time for a how did we get here and where are we going book. Now, granted, it came out in September, and 1,400 things have already changed since then. So, you know, hopefully I can put out a second volume at some point. But the history parts still ring pretty true. And I think when I was trying to spin things forward, at least some of the things that have happened in the months since, it was pretty clear where things were going. So, yeah, I just, you know, it was pretty overwhelming, all the different things that were changing at once. And I thought it was a pretty good time to step back and look at each one. History of realignment, history of arguing about a playoff, history of this and that. And I like it. I think it'll hold up.
8: Well, I mean, there was no argument about the playoff this year, right, Bill? Nothing controversial happened on Selection Sunday?
16: No, nothing at all that I can remember. I can't think of a single thing. This was the year that I basically just quit on the idea of a committee altogether. I always thought my preference was part committee, part computers, like the BCS days. Now I don't want a committee to have anything to do with this. I just wanted all computers, like college hockey or something.
8: Well, based off of your SB Plus numbers from last year as a Notre Dame fan, I agree. I would very much be in favor of all computers.
16: And for the record, going by computers only, I'm pretty sure Notre Dame and Miami would have been in. It would have been Alabama and Oklahoma who would have been in a lot of trouble. So, you know, just that was something I was really annoyed with the Notre Dame-Miami thing and the way that, you know, it's one team as long as there's a team in between them, but you take that team out and now Miami's ahead. I thought that was just the dumbest process imaginable. But obviously Miami certainly had upside and certainly showed it when they got the opportunity.
8: Well, that was a funny thing, and not to relitigate it because I'm sure people have moved on, but it was, you know, to your point, it was, why does it have to be Notre Dame-Miami? Why can't it be Alabama? Yeah, Alabama has a great win at Georgia, but they just got destroyed wherever. We move on, and we press forward, and we look at 2026 and your SB Plus rankings that have come out, and Ohio State comes in at number one. So let's take a deep dive on the Buckeyes. Very challenging schedule. They'd have to go down to Texas this year. They play Indiana. But looking at this Ohio State team, what eventually led them to be the number one team in SB Plus, and what's the difference? What's the gap between them and number two?
16: Yeah, the gap's bigger than I thought, honestly. I figured they'd be number one. They just have, I mean, you think about them, number one on paper, they were number one in SB Plus all the way to Big Ten Championship game. So they're kind of the leaders most of the way, and made sense as to why they would sit there in third gear most of the time and still win every game by 30. But, I mean, they just have – you think about the things that go into SB+, they have the best recent history overall, especially now that Georgia's a couple of years removed from being kind of a top-two team. And they have the recruiting. They have solid returning production numbers. They just have what they need. And, you know, now they don't have a redshirt freshman quarterback. They have a guy who's now thrown a lot of passes, and they can – They struggled to kind of shift him out of safety mode at the end of last season, where they had the lowest tempo in the country and they were really trying to keep him out of trouble. You know, now it's time to take those training wheels off, and you have your NFL coordinator coming in, and it's time to see what Julian Sain can do. He's going to have Jeremiah Smith. He's going to have the transfers they brought in were okay, but he's also still going to have all the enormous pipeline of recent star recruits, Chris Henry Jr. and whatnot, to fill roles there. The offensive line is experienced. Bo Jackson was one of the better running backs in the country at the end of the season. If I have a question about Ohio State, it's going to be on the defensive line as much as anything. That they added some pieces to the defense in the portal, but I didn't necessarily love them, and we'll see if they still have the beef there, but we know that they recruit well, and they always have former five stars in the pipeline. So if the D-line holds up, I don't really see any major weakness here, and then they're clearly going to be pretty solid again.
8: Yeah, and right now the way too early line has it as an ever so slight dog at Texas in week two, but the schedule at Indiana, at USC, Oregon's on there, Michigan, of course, to wrap up the season, so it certainly will be a challenge, and that leads us into the second team in the SB Plus numbers heading into 2026, and that's the Oregon Ducks. Dante Moore, as we all know, is coming back. So you alluded to it's a decent-sized gap in your numbers, about 3.5 points from 1 to 2. But what jumped out about Oregon, and it looks like your offensive rating on them is pretty impressive.
16: Yeah, I mean, I don't know what questions I have for Oregon. That's probably the best thing I can say about them. Like Dante Moore, I was really kind of concerned. I thought he needed another year of season before he jumped to the NFL. Well, he's going to get it. And, you know, they have Jordan Davison back. The receiving core was just a giant rotation last year. Guys were always hurt, but now they have all those freshmen back and Evan Stewart as well. The offensive line lost, I guess, three starters, so we'll see about that, but they're just everywhere there's a hole, there were guys in the rotation already who return, and obviously recruiting's been really strong. So especially adding Corey Parrish to the secondary, I just don't see where I have a problem here. The secondary was young last year, it held up, and now it's gotten reinforced with portal ads. If you ask me which teams I think I trust the most heading into the year, I think Oregon's either first or second on that list, with Ohio State and Notre Dame soon after. So it seems like, plus, you know, this whole thing where a different Big Ten team wins the title every year, if we're going to keep that going, it pretty much has to be Oregon. So I guess it's their turn.
8: It's Oregon's time to shine. And once again, if you had gone back, I don't even know, 3 years and said, hey, Michigan and Indiana are going to be your basketball and football national champion, like, wow, Indiana basketball is back. Good, right. Good for them. Little did we know. Well, speaking of the state of Indiana, Notre Dame coming in at 3. We talked about them returning production-wise, both top 10 in offense and defense. Special teams was a bit of a nightmare a year ago. We'll see how that improves with the Purdue transfer at kicker. But Notre Dame coming in at number 3. Where did they end last year for you? Because there were some people, you know, in Vegas that had Notre Dame as high as number 1 in their power ratings on Selection Sunday a year ago.
16: Yeah, they finished 5th, and I don't do anything. I've never figured out a way to weight recency in a way that makes the projections better. So, yeah, if there was any sort of hotness to add to that formula, that would have benefited them because they were exceeding projections massively, basically from game 3 on. It wasn't obviously their schedule wasn't all that strong from that point, but the fact is, like, no matter how high they rose in SP Plus, they would have then exceed projections, which suggested that they could have been even higher. So they just, yeah, they're dynamite, like we're saying. Return your quarterback, return a good, healthy portion of your offensive line. The defense had tons of sophomores everywhere you looked, and now those guys are juniors. Most of them are back. So this is, yeah, the other of those 3 teams that I don't see any reason to think they're not going to be really, really, really good this year. And, you know, they added some reinforcements on the defensive line, even though I wasn't completely sure they needed to. So they have seemingly great depth and experience everywhere you look.
8: You know, Bill, based off of SV Plus, and obviously it's evolving, and as the season goes on, things will tweak and you'll change. But, you know, right now, and this is DraftKings, look around, there's other spots that will be a little bit different. They have 4 co-favorites. So it's Indiana, Texas, Ohio State, Notre Dame. Do you, based off of your numbers, are Indiana, Texas maybe a little overrated, or are they still right there in the thick of it?
16: Yeah, I mean, they're 5th and 6th, and, you know, if we look at average projected wins, Texas's schedule is going to really – they're going to struggle to – you know, they can't really slip up. Right now, I have them projected 6th, but their average projected win total is 8.6 because of who they play. They play number 1, they play number 9 in SP Plus, 10, 12, 15, 16, 19, 20. They play almost half the top 20 on their schedule, and so it's just going to be – they're going to have to be absolutely dynamite to make sure they get across that line at 10 wins or so. They'd probably be at the top of the 9-3 pile, but still, like, that's going to be a massive challenge for them, as it is for Ohio State. Indiana's schedule is obviously harder than it was this past season, but it's still, you know, they're going to have very good chances of getting to what I have, 9.9 is their average win total. They're going to be a projected underdog against Ohio State, but projected favorite against Michigan right now, even with Michigan back in the top 15, projected favorite at Washington. So they're going to have a really good chance. And at this point, you know, until they don't dramatically exceed projections in every possible way, I guess we have to give them benefit of the doubt a little bit.
8: And if you want to hear my full conversation with ESPN's Bill Conley, the creator of SP Plus, someone that we certainly utilize quite a bit as a resource in the betting world, it is part of the VSiN College Football Betting Podcast feed. 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We'll have an episode each and every week for you from here until the start of the college football season. I'm Tim Murray. Thanks again to Brad Powers and Bill Conley. Thanks to producer Wyatt Tomchek and Ryan Hunter for putting all of this together. And start that countdown, boys and girls. We are getting closer to the start of the college football season.
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5: The World Cup starts in the United States, Mexico, and Canada on June 11th. Mexico opens up with South Africa in Mexico City on the 11th. Mexico 75-1 to win the World Cup. On June the 12th, the United States will open up with Paraguay in Los Angeles. The Americans 60-1 to win the title. In Canada, 200-1 to win the World Cup. Opens with Bosnia and Herzegovina in Toronto on June 12th. France and Spain, 5-1 co-favorites to win the world title. England plus 650, Brazil 8-1, Argentina plus 850, Portugal 11-1, and Germany 14-1. With your action update, Mike Sennett on VSiN, the Sports Betting Network.
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29: 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Gil Alexander. Kelly's behind the glass because Steve Fezzik is about to happen with Fezzik Fridays. Real quick, the tweets. Colin Murphy, I'm so sorry for opening that positive regression can of worms. I regret sending that tweet now. Hopefully my tweeting experience has done positive regression. Okay. Trojan Ram, yo, I thought this was supposed to be a classy show. I tune in late, and the first words I hear out of Felica's mouth is vomit and diarrhea. I expect this kind of language on Follow the Money, but not on a numbers game. I'm sure it happens from time to time everywhere. Lionel G. Williams, good morning, Gil and Kelly. I heard your take on Harden, and I completely agree. What about Evan Mobley scoring 9 points and grabbing one rebound? What's his excuse? Just a horrible game. Brian Point Schaefer, listening to Philly radio right now. A Philly reporter came on the radio, said, from what he's hearing, is that Embiid is highly unlikely to play today. Shaking my head, the process is over. And Kevin Ryan, Gil, you and Kelly are still the clubhouse leaders in VSiN show pairing, but Stormy and JVT are on your heels. They are an awesome pair. Yes, they are. I hope everybody tunes in and listens to them every single day, as I do hope you listen to Steve Fezzik, the star of Fezzik Fridays. Let's go.
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29: Starring Steve Fezzik, the only back-to-back winner of the Hilton Super Contest back in the day. And he's won many contests since. How are you, sir?
9: I don't know if you've noticed, but JVT is looking good.
29: He did a whole workout thing. Lost tons of weight.
9: Yeah, I was like, Kelly, you know, is the superstar, but JVT right on his heels. So I might tune into that show just to check him out. He's looking so good.
29: Just to check him out.
9: Well,
29: it's a different kind of show, Steve, but okay, whatever your reasons are, it's fine. Let's start with yesterday's appearance, thanks to Bill Krakenberger, of Paul Matias, who came on, spent a couple segments with us talking about the computer-assisted wagering debacle, can we call it, or just nightmare that's happening in horse racing. You had some comments on it.
9: Yeah, let me caveat this. I don't bet horses. I know nothing about horses.
29: There we go. That's your segment, boys.
9: However, I know a whole lot about advantage gambling and in general, and a lot of people are really upset about the CAWs that are able to bet right at post. Now, I don't understand this analogy at all where they're talking about. It would be like, you know, a line to -7 and be able to lay -5.5. In many ways, it's the opposite.
29: It's the opposite. I agree with you.
9: Instead of being able to lay -7,
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9: So you bet a horse at 8-1, right? And you bet your $10,000, and you're like, that's probably going to compromise the odds I get a little bit, right? And then I'm going to bet them again at 7-1. But guess what? Now the 8-1, it keeps dropping. The more money you bet, so this shows how much money these people are making, because they're willing to totally ruin their rate of return on their initial bet. So instead of getting 8-1, they're bringing it all the way down to 5-1 on every bet they make on a horse. But the key here, and that shows how profitable they are, because obviously if they just bet half, the horse would only drop to +650. It really doesn't matter whether they, in my opinion, whether they bet it early or late. I mean, they're tipping their hand a little bit. But the bottom line is, any horse that is a break-even horse, these computer groups are going to bet. Why? Because they get a 10% rebate. Win or lose. Now, maybe it's a little bit less than 10, but I'm just going to use 10 by example. So how good is that? When you get a 10% rebate, win or lose, that's like doing 20 cents better. So if you had like a horse that was pick'em, you bet them +100. They essentially are betting that horse +120 in terms of their odds.
29: Right.
9: So they're breaking even. No, they're basically losing betting +100, but they are cleaning up +120 because essentially the horse is going to win a little less than half the time.
29: You're right that the sports betting analogy, although I think people understood it, you're right, it was a little bit wrong, because it's the sports betting equivalent would be like, let's say you put in a play at -7, and then you find out later you got -9, right? That's the
9: And the more you bet, the worse your number's going to be on the bets you made earlier in the week.
29: Right. That's right. And the part of the explanation that I think, again, for sports bettors that I think gets lost, that I don't think was made also, is there's no such thing as in race betting and horsing. It doesn't exist, right? It doesn't exist. There's no betting while the horse race is happening.
9: I think they do it for the Triple Crown. They try to, actually.
29: Okay,
9: but in
29: this case, what's the deal? That there's a delay in the reflection of those bets.
9: Yes.
29: So that's what's happening. And so I guess that's a little detail.
9: So maybe they would make everyone happy to say all these CAW guys got to bet like 5 minutes before post. So at least for the common bettor that's betting, they'll know almost exactly what the odds will be. But it's not going to change anything.
29: Not going to change.
9: You're not going to get any good for the most part. There's exceptions to the rule, and there's carryovers and pick six and things like that. But opposite that. You're not going to win. So you know what? In my opinion, I think these tracks are doing the correct thing, just maximizing the volume that they get from these groups. And that way they'll be profitable. And I'm not an expert at all on this, but I think as far as just the guy, the bread and butter old school guy that comes to the track, make it a better experience for him. I don't know what you need to do. Be like the South Point. Make it like when you go to the viewing rooms at the South Point, unbelievably.
29: It's an experience.
9: It's an experience. And that's the way to preserve these customers. And you know what? And I would tell everyone, if you love horse racing, bet your $2 and have a great time. But don't go in there thinking you're going to be able to win. You're going to lose. You are, without the rebates, you're going to lose.
29: But this is a sport that you can even predict. You can see it dying before your eyes. Right? Unlike, so horse racing, boxing, baseball, huge in the 70s. I'm not sure anybody in the 70s, correct me if I'm wrong, anybody who was adult then, would have said, oh, yeah, these sports are not going to be in the future what they are now. You can see it with horse racing. In other words, whatever it's been diminished since then, being diminished even more. Because if you go to those South Point events, the average age is deceased, right?
9: 100%. It's like the movie Other People's Money with Danny DeVito.
29: Yeah.
9: Where, like, someone says, oh, you know, if this happens and that happens, you know, we're going to rebound. And Danny DeVito says, your company is dead.
29: Yeah.
9: You know, even if the dollar does this and the yen does that and the infrastructure does the other thing, you're still going to go bankrupt. Why? Fiber optics, you know, new technology. And bottom line is horse racing is just, like, too far behind with gambling's critical, but their takeout's the same as Keno.
29: It's the gambling, and that's that Triple Crown point I made yesterday, which is, again, the casuals only care about the Triple Crown. The only thing I'm fascinated by in horse racing is the Triple Crown. It's the only thing that historically I can latch onto. If that is not a thing anymore, where's the contact point?
9: Malik is just upset because he was ready to bet against that Golden Horse in the Preakness. You can read between the lines there. Get back.

0: down. I really think it used to be that no one could gamble in California. They would drive out, and they like the second they got there, the degens would be like, oh, I got to get down bets. And even people would make sports bets. They just would drive to Prim, get down, and turn right around, go home, not even come to Vegas. But now with gambling everywhere, it's not as big a deal, so there's not as much of a demand. Hey, I used to drive to Mesquite, which is on the southern Utah border and Arizona, and I would drive to Prim like every Saturday morning just because they had an independent sports book run by a woman. Glennis did a great job running it, and it wouldn't be unusual. USC would be a 21-point favorite. They'd be 23.5 right before the game kicked off in Prim because of all the Southern California money or the Lakers. The same thing when the Lakers were really good.
1: So you could fade California teams.
0: Exactly right. So and you always got just such unique numbers. This was back when there was over 30 independent operators in Nevada. Now in Vegas it's down to 10 and dropping.
1: What was that other town you used to go to?
0: Oh, so Wendover. So
1: Wendover.
0: It's like The Godfather. You know, I'm getting chased all out of Nevada, in southern Nevada. Joe Lupo's kicked me out of the Stardust. Other people are upset. I'm playing all these advantage parlay cards, and I'm like, The Godfather doesn't have that muscle he used to have, where he used to come in the early 90s and do whatever he wanted. And so I started exploring. So I went up to Reno, all right, and like Baldini's and John Esquaga's Nugget, and Chris Andrews, I think, was running the Cal Neva and had some great success against them. Those guys don't hold a grudge, though. But they're starting to get unhappy with me. And then finally, I'm sure if you apologize to Dennis Taylor, you get your job back at In-N-Out Burger, Mr. Fezzik.
1: Yeah, Fast times.
0: But in Wendover, it was like going back to the 1960s in terms of sports. It was like nobody knew anything. They were paying on four-team NFL teaser, 6 points, teaser cards.
1: Yeah.
0: 4-1. Not 3-1. You know, 4-1. It was like getting each leg better, each two-teamer better than even money. And like the 7-team parlay was 120-1. There's only 128 combinations. So if you hit 50.5%, you had the edge. And it wouldn't be unusual. A spread would be 2.5, and they'd put +3.5 on the parlay card. It was the greatest boondoggle ever. And we actually played up there for like almost half a season and basically broke even, won a little bit. And then one weekend we annihilated them, and they wouldn't pay us. And the Gaming Commission had to get involved.
1: Half a million dollars.
0: That Gaming Commission came on, and they accused us of everything possible that we were doing wrong. And the Gaming Commission says, well, did these guys just start playing last week? And they're like, no, they've been playing all year. So they had no problem with anything any of us were doing until we won. And then they cried like little, you know what.
1: You got paid?
0: Yeah.
1: You did eventually.
0: Absolutely. I wasn't actually there the big weekend. So my buddy Ryan and Lisa White.
1: You think with all paid. These friends you made around town here in modern day, are you glad that you weren't alive at a different time when you would get backroomed?
0: Oh, I wouldn't get backroomed. I'd be in an Iowa cornfield with the...
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7: 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Stormy Bonantoni, Jonathan Von Tobel with you back here at Circa Resort and Casino, where real quickly, like JVT will not get off of this, that there is a woman in the book today that looks like me, in your opinion, but evil?
8: I mean, it's not just me. It's everybody that we've just pointed out. It just like looks like a brunette version of you. So that's why I said it's, you know, it's evil Stormy. It looks like the evil version of you.
7: I want to put it on the record that I don't see it, but every person back of house that has come walked by that you've pointed this out to has said they do see it, and that scares me a little bit.
8: And the people that have texted as well.
7: I dyed my hair brown once.
8: Okay. Did it work?
7: It looked really bad. That's why I think, like, she's actually, like, a nice-looking individual. I looked psychotic with brown hair. I also, though, at the time, I'm a very blonde person naturally, and I have, like, very blonde eyebrows. It looked like my eyebrows were invisible when I had brown hair. Like, I looked – it was not a good visual. That said, I don't see it. Let's get into a little NFL stuff because I know it's the off season, but the NFL is always going to be top of mind. And there are a handful of interesting markets right now, specifically with who's going to be your week one starting quarterback. And obviously, we got the news recently this past week from Mary Kay Cabot of the Cleveland Plain Dealer that Deshaun Watson has reportedly the inside track to be the starting quarterback when we get back to the season out there in Cleveland. This has not been disputed by anybody. Even Todd Monken, when he got on the podium, said that he hadn't made any decisions yet, but was complimentary of Deshaun Watson. And when he first was hired, he said that he would like to see if he can get the most out of Watson. That would be an ideal situation.
8: Yeah, I mean, I think it makes all the sense in the world. You understand what you have in Shedeur Sanders, and you're paying Deshaun Watson a lot of money. You might as well just see if you can get him to play some football games for you. I've made the comp. I think it's Stephen A. Smith. Stephen A. Smith gets paid a lot of money. And people always wonder, well, why is he on everything? Well, because they pay him all the money in the world. You got to get something out of him. And it's the same thing here with Deshaun Watson. He's eating a lot of this money. His contract's fully guaranteed, and I don't think he'll achieve it. But at the very least, we know the peak form of Deshaun Watson in the National Football League is an MVP-caliber quarterback. We don't think that the peak form of Shedeur Sanders is going to be anything comparable to that. So pay him a lot of money. We've seen the upside. Just see what you got here and roll him out there and allow him to eat those snaps until you can move on from him. And I think it makes a lot of sense that not only would Cabot say that, but that he is the odds-on favorite post that report to be the first quarterback taking the first snap for the Browns once Week 1 comes around.
7: Minus 136, that price for Watson to be the Week 1 starter. Sanders plus 108, Dylan Gabriel 55-1, and then Taylen Green, who they picked up in the draft, 80-1. When you have four quarterbacks, you probably have none. That said, you and Mitch Moss had an interesting conversation about another market as it pertains to Deshaun Watson. Comeback player of the year. Listen to this from Pod to the Futures.
9: So when this story first broke, our buddy Weston, guy in the cornfields, he sent me over the tweet, and he said, basically, should we have taken a peek at Watson to win comeback player of the year? Let go?
8: No shot.
9: You don't think so? So
8: they're not going to vote for him.
9: But he and I went back and forth on this. That's like 6 years ago now.
8: Doesn't matter. I don't think that matters.
9: Are you sure?
8: I'm pretty sure.
9: Okay.
8: Because here's the thing. I don't think he's done anything that really has redeemed him. You know what I mean? Like, he actually has kind of been an ass since the whole incident has happened. I don't think any voter wants that on their ledger that they would vote for him to win comeback player.
9: He hasn't gone out there and saved puppies from a burning building or...
8: or a car, allegedly, like some former NFL reporter.
9: Yeah, right. Or done stuff at, like, hospitals to help sick people or anything like that and make it, hey, guys, I take back what I did. Right. I was an awful human being, but now I swear to God I'm on the right path.
8: Like, he's actually kind of acted like a victim in some instances, and I think a lot of voters would hold that against
9: him.
8: They
9: did screw up his whole game plan, did they not?
8: Yeah.
9: Like the PR, the PR was just, it's never not been messy. The English there is awful, but you know what I'm saying.
7: The Rossini callback was great, by the way, by you. But I am in total agreement with you on this. I think Deshaun Watson would have to be undeniable and otherworldly.
8: He still wouldn't get it.
7: To be worthwhile.
8: You can tell me right now.
7: Like,
8: he could throw for 5,500 yards, 47 touchdowns, and two interceptions, and the Cleveland Browns could win, I don't know, 11 games, 13 games, 15 games.
7: Plus, he's not going to.
8: Well, either way, I don't care. These voters are not going to vote for him to win comeback.
7: Like, when we first saw this report, I was so disinterested just because, like, you, I thought, were kind, saying, like, what has he done even on the football field? In the last 6 years, what has he done that is worthwhile other than one good half of football against the Baltimore Ravens where you thought, oh, maybe he could actually turn back the clock and then instantly got hurt again?
8: Yeah, I think it's a no-go there when it comes to comeback player of the year for Deshaun. Now, he is the odds-on favorite to get the first snap, and I think that's – would you disagree with that at all?
7: No, I wouldn't. Okay. I'm just saying, but big picture for the Cleveland Browns, like as I look at some of their futures and like the win total, 6.5, right, to make the playoffs plus 425, to like nothing about them makes me want to buy in on Cleveland with Deshaun Watson as their guy, just especially because I don't think that the skill set is there anymore in general, but even if it was, I don't trust his body to hold up.
8: So of these markets for odds, again, these are the starting quarterbacks taking the first snap week one. There's a couple that I think interest me. I will focus on the ones, and we can rattle off the others. The Falcons.
7: There's one I like,
8: Tua Tagovailoa minus 125. Michael Penix at minus 102. Trevor Siemian is 80-1. I feel like, knowing you a little bit, that you and I might be in disagreement here.
7: Oh.
8: What do you think the play would be? Who is the starting quarterback for the Falcons week one?
7: I was actually going to say, when I first saw all of these numbers, that I thought the shortest number on the board was the most worthwhile to bet in Tua Tagovailoa at minus 125.
8: Okay, we are in agreement.
7: Because, and I'm not a Tua fan, as you know, but just timeline-wise for Michael Penix Jr. and him coming back, I know his goal is to be back and available for week one, but that's a pretty big ask coming back from another significant knee injury, and I know it's a different knee than the one that he already had the two previous surgeries, but I imagine if you are a believer in Michael Penix that you would want to have as much time as possible to get him in the position that you need. And because Tua is already a left-handed quarterback and all of that stuff, you're going to have continuity with the offense that you don't have to change and everything and just give him as much extended time as he might need.
8: Tua Tagovailoa is 300-1 to an MVP.
7: No.
8: I want a piece of it. I think so. I'm a big Kevin Stefanski guy, and I think that
7: I don't trust his health either. By the way,
8: oh sure, absolutely. But I also think that we should not ignore that in a good offensive system, Tua at times was putting together some pretty good numbers. And so now, what was the biggest criticism of Tua outdoors in the cold? Okay, let's buy into that for a second.
7: Get him in a dome.
8: Yeah, well, you're not only in a dome, but you're playing in the NFC South, so these late games, all right, it's going to be maybe a little humid in some of these spots, whatever it is. You're not going to, barring whatever the schedule looks like, be in some of these inclement conditions in freezing cold weather. You're not playing in the AFC East anymore, so it's not something you have to worry about regularly here with Tua. Mentioned indoors, the skill positions. We've just seen Tua operate at a pretty high level offensively in the right system. He is a good point guard. He is a guy that can distribute. He is a dude that can actually run an offense when given the right pieces. I think that there is a chance that like the Falcons are going to be much better from a future standpoint, NFC South, NFC, and also then by extension that Tua, similar to what we've seen, because we're at the point now where you cannot tell me, look me in the eye and say it's not going to happen, because you probably said that about Geno Smith. You probably said that about Sam Darnold. I'm not saying you, but specifically the general you. We have seen these guys revitalize their careers now over and over again, where I don't think it's out of the realm of possibility at all that Tua is the next guy. I know a lot of people think it might be Kyler Murray, but what if it's Tua, given this offensive system that he's going to be entering himself into with the skill positions that they have in a relatively winnable division?
7: And what I'll say to that, and I don't usually agree with you on a lot of things. No, just kidding. The offensive weapons that Atlanta has, if they actually get the most out of them, and he can be that point guard, as you put it, I mean, Bijan Robinson, Drake London, if Kyle Pitts, you know, is that guy, there are a lot of pieces there that can make him look good even when he's playing that dink and dunk style.
8: Sure. I think, let me see. Let me ask you, I'll frame it to you this way.
7: I would not bet him for MVP, though.
8: I'll put it to you this way. Do you think that Shedeur Sanders should have better odds to win MVP than Tua? Do you think J.J. McCarthy should have better odds to win MVP than Tua?
7: Ugh.
8: Okay,
7: I mean,
8: exactly.
7: what's that situation in Minnesota?
8: Like, come on, no. Should Ashton Jeanty have equal odds to Tua Tagovailoa? You see where I'm going here.
7: From a numbers standpoint, yeah. I get the argument.
8: That's right.
7: But also, I'm not betting it.
8: Any other quarterback for the Pittsburgh Steelers -670, that might as well just be Aaron Rodgers, but they obviously can't list him because he's not on the roster.
7: Are you adding that to the account? Are you going to get that?
8: Tua MVP? Absolutely.
7: 10-month-long sweat going?
8: I mean, at that price, like, I'm not adding Tua -125 to start, but at 300-1, throw it back in there and see what's up.
7: All right. This is a fun conversation. Interesting markets that are available right now, and obviously we'll have plenty of time to delve into them even more, and as more and more information becomes available when you get past the OTA point, we get into training camp later on in July. I'm telling you, like, I know that the offseason feels long, but we will be back before you know it. We'll be back here on VSiN, the Sports Betting Network, in a moment. Stay with us. We got to step aside, take a quick break, but so much more obviously still to come.

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9: 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Jensen Lewis, let's do a deep dive, my man, into Major League Baseball, and let's look right now at the East in the AL and the West when we look at the pennant odds here. Okay, so let's just go American League, National League here, senior circuit, junior circuit. So we're looking at who's going to be in the World Series specifically. I hate to say it, but the Yankees at plus 450 should be the betting favorite, in my estimation, at this juncture of the season here in the American League. The Mariners really haven't given us a whole lot to say that they should be the second betting choice at 5-1. But then when I look at I think the rest of the East has been disappointing, and yet there are the Red Sox and the Blue Jays and the Orioles still at single digits. Jensen, what am I missing? Because I think the East has been very disappointing outside of the AL. And again, those were opening day odds, so they've drifted dramatically since. But I don't look at anybody outside of the Yankees, and I know Tampa Bay's been great, but I don't know that I can take anybody else in the East seriously other than the Pinstripers in New York.
10: So fascinating, right? Because the Yankees are going to get Carlos Rodon and Gerrit Cole back here in the next handful of weeks, already joining a rotation that has been arguably one of the best in all of baseball with what Cam Schlittler and Max Fried have done. They've had injury issues as of late, and we'll see how they weather the storm there, especially at the bottom of the lineup. Make no mistake about it, Aaron Judge, Ben Rice, Cody Bellinger, they've been the engine that has driven that offense. Ben Rice a little banged up here as of late. We'll see what they do. I picked the Mariners to win the American League in our VSiN betting guide at the beginning of this season. I have not seen really anything that has deterred me from that. I want to see Cal Raleigh get healthy. I know he's been dealing with a little side issue here as of late, but that offense feels like it is getting ready to be able to burst, and that's a good thing for a pitching staff that, yes, they've had their issues. Brian Wu has kind of been up and down. I still like where we are with Logan Gilbert and George Kirby. Need a little bit more from Luis Castillo. Emerson Hancock's been awesome. Back in their bullpen, he's one of the more dominant forces. I would say if you're looking at three pennant futures that you would want to add for the American League, I can't drive anyone away from Seattle. I think they're the best overall value. And if nothing else, let's say the chalk holds when we get to October and it is the Yankees and the Mariners. Great opportunity. I would probably make the Yankees a short series favorite there, but you would have an opportunity to monetize that ticket and come out profitable. I still think, even with the Tarek Skubal injury, that if Detroit is able to tread some water here in the Central, and that might be the one redeeming quality of where the Tigers are, like, no one is running away with that division the way they did last year. And I think we can be honest that there's not an offense in the American League Central that really truly scares you, Dave, and that includes the Detroit Tigers. But if they can weather these next couple of months without Skubal, big now to get Framber Valdez this offseason, and they get a little reinforcement there, I would fully believe that they will make moves to the deadline to go for it. The other team is the team you mentioned in the East. It's the Tampa Bay Rays. Now, I mean, you look at a potential upwards of 13-1 to win the American League. I can think of worse teams to hit your wagon to. And there is something about Kevin Cash's group that, from a pitching standpoint, they have been so good internally at developing guys that you've never heard of, and all of a sudden they end up being significant contributors throughout the year and into October. I would feel that if you could find them upwards of that, shop around right now, seeing the Rays at 9-1 to win the American League on DraftKings. But I would certainly look at the Mariners. I would look at the Tigers and the Rays. If you're looking for an American League pennant future and you haven't jumped in yet, those would be my three value plays that I would get in pocket right now.
9: What it says to me when I look at the updated odds is that outside of the Yankees, which has been cut in half from, you know, plus 450 down to about plus 215, that the Mariners number has come down as well from 5-1 down to plus 475, just a slight adjustment. But They're under 500, and yet their numbers come down in the second betting choice because nobody else in the American League are you overly excited about. Yeah, I think you're right with the Rays that this is a surprise. They're down to 9-1 to single digits. But, the Rangers are underwater, and yet they're 9-1. It shows me that the rest of the American League, in the betting market at least, there's just not a lot of trust there. Now, I mentioned the disappointing teams in the East, i.e. the Blue Jays got to the World Series so close a year ago. They're down at 12-1. The Orioles, 17-1. Red Sox, terrible start. Fire their manager, 20-1. Somebody's got to be a wild card eventually. And I'm not saying that anybody at the Central can't get it and or are fighting A's out of there from a city with no name. But if one of those teams in the East can actually live up to the expectation, Jensen, could there be a value pick there? The tough part, I think, is picking which one ultimately could get a wild card spot if they can't run down the Yankees and win the division.
10: Yeah, if you're going to bank on pitching, the Blue Jays obviously stand out because they have those guys that are working their way back. And you're thinking of Shane Bieber, Jose Barrios, and having some guys in the back end of their bullpen. They need another batter, too. The loss of Bo Bichette, significant. No Alejandro Kirk was a massive loss earlier in the year. But that would be the one team I'd look at. On the National League side, though, Dave, here's the intriguing exercise. The Dodgers aren't fully healthy yet, and they are still a world better than even the Braves or the Cubs, who are the next betting choices there. If I'm adding on the National League side, I'm still wanting to get involved with the Atlanta Braves. I think at 5-1 that there's still enough of a discount there, and we're going to find out what happens in the next several weeks with Ronald Acuna Jr. on the injured list. They've weathered their storm already of the starting pitching injuries, already getting Spencer Strider back. Would fully anticipate that Alex Anthopoulos will be working the phones here in the next couple of months to see what reinforcements they can get on both sides of the ball. The Chicago Cubs, I cannot get in the way of a team that is absolutely scorching hot right now.
9: Oh, man.
10: They have top to bottom maybe the most complete offense outside of a fully healthy L.A. Dodger attack. And maybe I would even lean the Cubs offense a little bit more than a healthy Atlanta Braves offense. And that's saying a lot considering what Atlanta's done this year. So Chicago intrigues me. I am a bit worried about the starting pitching injuries and how long they're going to have to be without a Matthew Boyd. They've already lost Cade Horton for the year. Will a Justin Steele coming back be a nice little bump for them? I think it will. The San Diego Padres. Okay,
9: there
10: Dave.
9: We go.
10: We've seen this movie before. But at 20-1 with this group and knowing that you have A.J. Preller, who will pick up the phone right now and make a deal if you asked him to. They are not scared to go all in, and they may be doing it again this year. But at that number, that is a disrespect level for the talent they have on the roster. That bullpen, give me that bullpen in October. Their problem, Dave, is they have not been able to score the last couple of years in the postseason. If they find a way to do that, it is a six-inning game. They have the best closer in baseball in Mason Miller. They have the best setup man in Adrian Morihone. They are lights out when you get to the sixth inning and beyond. Absolutely would love a share of the Padres at 20-1 to win the National League right now.
9: Great minds think alike. That's exactly where I wanted to go and exactly the conversation I wanted to have about A.J. Preller, because there is a guy that does not worry about tomorrow too often. He thinks about today a lot. And with a lockout looming potentially here in Major League Baseball next year, this feels like a team that, look, I think they're going to be a playoff team. Can they run down the Dodgers and win the division? By the way, I think that's very important in order to try to do that, because yes, the Dodgers would love to win the division and go the road less traveled, but if you're the Padres and you saw what happened last year in the wild card round against Chicago and it didn't go well when you had to play the extra series in the extra games, I really do think it would behoove them to push to try to win the division. And then that 20-1 really would be sitting pretty. And with all due respect to the Dodgers trying to go for the three-peat, if there's a team they probably didn't want to play in the postseason, it probably would be the Padres. Because if you go back a couple years ago, the Padres were staring them down with a chance to eliminate them, and the Dodgers were on a bullpen game, and somehow they survived that thing to win and then get out of there. I think the Padres would be the one team that could actually scare them if they match up again somewhere down the road in September or October. So I'm with you, Jensen. 20-1, that would be the ticket I want to add. And oh, by the way, I will be adding if I can find that 20-1 out there in the marketplace. I think that's a really smart play. So that's a look at the pennant races here in Major League Baseball. It is VSiN by the Books, and we're back with more on VSiN, the Sports Betting Network.
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23: Still in amazement what happened yesterday. March Madness, hey, we're going to go to 76 teams just like everybody's been asking for. Have yet to find one person on the planet that actually wanted this, Paulie. Yeah. You know what? Maybe the only like faction of people who wants it, once it arrives, will be sports bettors. That's probably going to be about it. And to talk about this more now, we are joined on the Progressive Guest Line by Pat Forty, who covers college basketball, college sports. at Sports Illustrated, and he's kind enough to take a couple of minutes out of his Friday and hop on the program. Hey, Pat, great column. Thanks for the time today. How are you?
0: Thank you. I'm great. Not very excited about 76 teams, but gives us something to talk about.
23: First of all, I'm going to steal this from you. I love the way that you use the word graffitied, apostrophe D, in the second paragraph. That is superb. But is there a comparison or an analogy to this, like something that nobody wants, but yet here you go, we're going to do it anyway?
0: New Coke, I guess, you know, which was a colossal failure. Maybe when ESPN invented a phone. Do you remember when he had
23: Oh, my God. Wow. Yes, good recall
0: that
23: there.
0: That was a good one. You know, it's like this great brainstorm. Nobody was asking for it. Nobody wants it. And nobody's going to enjoy it. You're probably right. The sports bettors who want a little more action on a Tuesday and a Wednesday, as if they're not going to get enough on Thursday, Friday, Saturday, Sunday.

0: phone. Do you remember when he had
1: to try to sell phone? Oh, my God. Wow. Yes, good recall
0: that
1: there.
0: That was a good one. You know, it's like this great brainstorm. Nobody was asking for it. Nobody wants it. And nobody's going to enjoy it. You're probably right. The sports bettors who want a little more action on a Tuesday and a Wednesday, as if they're not going to get enough on Thursday, Friday, Saturday, Sunday.

you know, probably holds up throughout, and I do think they win here, you know, in game number four. I just think they have a better half-court offense and more talent than Detroit. Now, on the flip side of it, Detroit has the best player in the series with Cunningham, and Detroit has home court. But, you know, there's a balance there where I do think the better players are on Cleveland. If you play these games on a neutral court, maybe 55-45 Cleveland, but obviously none of these games are going to be on a neutral court. Everyone has home court. You know, somebody has home court in every one of these games. So I do think we're looking at seven, and the NBA kind of needs seven because a lot of these series are wrapping sooner than we thought. And I talked about it a lot this year that, yeah, the NBA regular season is just kind of a lost cause at this point. It's nothing like it used to be. You lose a lot of the intensity. You lose pretty much all the intensity. A lot of the tanking. There's just not a lot of stakes in these games during the regular season. But the playoffs should be awesome. That's what I thought, and I said this multiple times. The second round of the playoffs are lining up to be great when you look at the final four in each conference. It really hasn't played out that way. I think part of it, the Nuggets got upset. The Celtics got upset. Luka got hurt. If you reverse all of those things, you have a healthy Luka. Yeah, they don't probably don't beat the Thunder. I'll get to that game in a minute. They probably don't beat the Thunder, but then that goes maybe six. They probably Lakers get at least a game. Maybe things break right. It goes seven. Celtics Knicks is probably better than 76ers Knicks. Nuggets Spurs is probably better than T Wolves and Spurs. Although the T Wolves have showed themselves pretty respectably, you know, so far in this series. So the second round can use a little juice here. We'll see if the Pistons and Cavs can go a long way. I'm sure if you're the Knicks, you're saying, hey, play as long as you want. We can rest up, and we can just wait for the winner. As the Knicks will await this winner and you know, play for a conference championship. And you look at the start date of the finals. I mean, we're recording this. By the time you listen to this, it's May 11th or May 10th. You know, May 10th, May 11th as you know, recording this. The NBA Finals do not start, and it's weird. It's a Wednesday, June 3rd for an NBA Finals start date here. So you got a long way to go. We'll see if we can get some juice out of these series. But I do like the Cavs. If I had to take it or lay it, I would I would certainly lay it, and I do prefer probably on the money line here with Cleveland. As far as the other game, boy, OKC and the Lakers, it's hard to make a case for the Lakers. They have played about as well as you could have expected. They just run out of gas in these games. They led by seven in game one. They led in game two in the third quarter. They led at halftime in game three, making a million threes. They just don't have the horses. OKC, all their guys can dribble, can pass, can shoot, can defend. You know, they don't really have another superstar besides SGA. Holmgren's a good player. He's not a great player, but he's a good player, and they just got good players up and down the roster, whether it's A.J. Mitchell, who's tremendously underrated, Caruso. You go down the line, they are just loaded with talent. You know, Dort is a good 3-and-D guy. You just name a player. They all have skill. They can all defend, and they just run you ragged. And the Lakers don't have the horses. LeBron's 41. Reeves is okay, but there's just this is not a fair fight. This is the JV versus the varsity. Again, if Luka was in, maybe it goes six, could be five, could be seven if it broke right. But for me, I've been talking about OKC to sweep the whole time. I see no reason to think otherwise. I don't love getting involved in game fours when the series is 3-0 because sometimes the team down 3-0, which I think most people expect, kind of cashes it in and says, you know what, we'll see in Cancun. Our season's over. It was a good run, and they get run out of the building. I've seen it the other way, though, where the team up 3-0 says, you know what, we got our game on the road. Whether we win this in four or whether we win this in five doesn't really make much of a difference. So you can get some spotty efforts both ways. I don't love getting involved, but I could only look towards the Thunder here laying the 10.5. And it's interesting. I mean, again, they win this game by 18 in game one, 18 in game two. They win by 20-something in game three. And these games have all felt pretty close and felt close in the third quarter. And then the Lakers just don't have, you know, that extra gear here to make it a fourth quarter game. They got it the Saturday night game in game three. They were leading at half. OKC runs out, double-digit lead. They cut it to five, and then Isaiah Joe hits back-to-back threes, made it 11, and it was pretty much over from there. I'm not sure the Lakers ever got it to single digits again. But as far as series prices right now, Cleveland – in Detroit, Detroit's minus 250. OKC is minus 2, and then there are a series of zeros after that. Lakers are 70-1. Book me. I will book your 70-1 with a smile on my face. Do not bet the Lakers at 70-1.

they are not winning this series. As far as correct series score, I mentioned, like any other one, Pistons in 7 is plus 235. That's the short shot. Pistons in 5 is the second short shot at 3-1. Pistons in 6 plus 370. And then you get all the Cavs outcomes. Cavs in 7 plus 475, which is the one I like. And then if you think the Cavs are going to win the next 3 and win it in 6, Cavs are plus 500. I think that's a longer series. And I think, you know, people always say this too, Game 3 is where the series turns. Game 3 is the key game, which I understand. I know Joe Torre said that for years in baseball sometimes, and he had plenty of aces to choose from, where he would say, I like having my best pitcher, one of my aces,

0: Cleveland wins, you're obviously guaranteed a game six, and you might get a game seven. And I think game four a lot of times is where these series reveal themselves in terms of being a short series or a long series. But again, I think Cleveland in seven is a good bet, a smart bet, and smarter bets start here and last all year long with VSiN Pro. 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Can't recommend it enough. Look, I use it all the time. I go there all the time. It is well worth it. And by the way, before we get to Gilly, for those of you who don't usually listen to this podcast, Monday, Wednesday, and Friday, they drop 6 a.m. Eastern. If you just download, subscribe, you will get this in your inbox. And again, usually they are up first thing in the morning when you wake up, Monday, Wednesday, and Friday. So rate, review, subscribe, would appreciate that. We will get to Gil Alexander in just a minute. But again, just to recap here, I like the Cavs in game four. I like the Cavs in seven plus 575. And, it would be a smaller bet on OKC minus the 10.5. I just don't see how the Lakers down 3-0 are going to say, let's rally, let's play a good game, let's put up a fight here. I don't love getting involved when it's game four of a 3-0 series, but this seems like a scenario where it could be 1-2-3 Cancun, and OKC could just run them out of the gym and go into the conference finals undefeated. I think that's very possible here, and to me, OKC is going to be holding up the trophy here in another month or so. They are just better than everyone else, but we'll see if San Antonio can give them a series, and we'll see what Gil Alexander thinks. I know he has some Spurs futures. We'll get his thoughts on this, the lottery, some baseball. That is next. This Should Bet More podcast.
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4: All right, we are back. Shoulda Bet More podcast. You can catch him a numbers game, beating the book, Megapod, a frequent guest on this podcast, and he's kind enough to join us once again. Gil Alexander. Gil, it's Sunday, it's the lottery day, and the Washington Wizards are on the clock. They win the lottery. We'll get to some NBA stuff. We'll get to a few other things, but is the city buzzing? Are you excited here? What's your takeaway here with the draft lottery?
5: Thanks for having me, Will. The city is never buzzing when it comes to the Wizards. They really don't exist, but there were some people who were, of course, you know, were like, "Well, let's see what we end up with the lottery." John Wall worked out so many years ago at number one, but the more modern-day sentiment for Wizards fans is, well, we had Denny Avdia, we had Rui Hachimura, they seem to be doing well, so let's see how we mess this up even if we get a good pick. So it's very defeatist here. Generally speaking, I would say.
4: The odds are up, faraway plays. DeBonza now minus 425 to be the favorite. He was an underdog, you know, middle of the college basketball season, slowly moved towards the favorite, now a pretty decided favorite. Peterson plus 325, and then everyone else, you know, Cam Boozer 9-1, and then, you know, Acuff 75-1. I don't think anyone else really in the mix here. Do those odds seem right to you?
5: Yes, I have come around on DeBonza as the number one guy. I think our buddy Todd Wishev, who watches more college basketball than all of us put together, he's not a fan of DeBonza's size and thinks he's a tweener. But if you watch, like if you watch the tape on DeBonza, it's hard to get away from him. And Peterson is starting to say, well, here's why I wasn't necessarily playing well. I had some things going on. I'm not sure that anything we saw from him in big moments late in the season should make him the favorite to be number one. I think it's DeBonza. I really do, for the Wiz.
4: Any other betting takeaways here? Just takeaways in general. The Clippers get a break here. First off, their pick doesn't end up being, you know, top three, top five to OKC, so they avoid that embarrassment. They avoid, I mean, it's a sunk cost at this point, but they at least avoid that. And they get the fifth pick in the Zubac trade. The Pacers, they rolled the dice. It was a coin flip either way. They rolled the dice and lost. The Clippers now going to pick fifth overall. Anything you're going to be buying here just in terms of a takeaway, or, you know, I know we don't bet a lot of, you know, NBA season win totals or futures this far out, but was there any other takeaway here in terms of lottery?
5: Not really. That was obviously the big one with, you know, my comment when they first made that trade was, boy, the Indiana Pacers really must love Zubac to put themselves in this sort of gamble situation. But you know what? This was kind of like the gap year for them anyway. I think that usually I say if they give them truth serum, would they be happy with this? I don't think that they're that upset about it, having Zubac to add to the core from last year. So I don't know. I mean, look, the NFL draft isn't the NBA draft. The NFL draft, I don't think, really adds much betting difference right from the before and after. NBA a little more, but I don't know that there's a massive takeaway here.
4: How about the games on Monday night? Cavs laying 3.5, and people, I'm sure, getting out their pens and papers, hearing what you think, because you are, and we'll get to in a second, you are doing very well in the NBA Killer Sports Challenge here at VSiN. But Cavs laying 3.5, total 212.5. We'll start with that. Do you have a feeling here? I kind of went into these Cleveland games thinking I got a good feeling. I think Cleveland has a good shot to get both, and this could be a longer series. I don't love laying 3.5, but I do think Cleveland probably evens this series. What do you say?
5: I had Cleveland yesterday. I thought that was the one they got, that they would get. It needed James Harden heroics of all people to get there in the end. I actually think I would lean Detroit plus the points tomorrow. I think that Cleveland is one of these teams that is just super frustrating. I think they had their moment. I'd actually lean Detroit plus the points. Though I will say, though, in this conference semifinals, this gets pretty hard here now with the nature of these series. Obviously, you have the 2-3-0 series. That's kind of hard to navigate sides on. Cleveland-Detroit, man, I don't know what to make of either of those teams really in the long run, but I trust Detroit a little more. They've got the best player on the court at all times in Kate Cunningham. So I actually think Cleveland got their game. For me, it's Detroit or nothing tomorrow.
4: How about the other one? Boy, it's hard to make a case for the Lakers. And they've showed themselves, I mean, as admirably as you can be for down 3-0 and losing every game by, you know, 20-plus points thereabouts. They just don't have the horses. They'll play well for a half, sometimes three quarters, and then they just get steamrolled. OKC's too good. They're too deep. They can all dribble. They can all shoot. They can all pass. They can all defend. They're just a loaded team. 10.5 is a lot, especially on the road. But, boy, I would be laying it before I took it here. Do you have any thought or opinion on this game?
5: Yeah, unlike Philly, New York, I really feel like with that spread in Philly, New York, it's a small one on Sunday. I think Philly actually will show some pride and win game four on Sunday, which is just about to tip off as we're recording this. Listen, OKC, you said it. L.A., I'm impressed by how they played in all three games. Couldn't have played better without Luka. And then in the end, just OKC goes ahead and just takes the spread. They get ahead of the number. Listen, I don't know. That's not a game I would want to play on the spread, game four. Obviously, they'll be prideful, but it's OKC or nothing in the end as well. They're just too many weapons, ultimately, in a 48-minute basketball game for the Lakers to get inside the number on these guys. And it's no shame to the Lakers, man. Like, they've done all they can do. But this team is a juggernaut. It's going to be a juggernaut for years and years to come.
4: I mentioned the NBA contest. Why have you done so well? What are the current standings? I'm not following it day to day, but I know you are deemed by Steve Fezzik, and we know that is as good as the law, a big, sizable favorite odds on to run away and win this thing. Why do you think it's gone so well for you?
5: I say this all the time, Will, and I know it probably rubs some NBA hardos wrong, but I really believe more than any sport, you're actually better off not being influenced by the 82-game regular season than you are if you have watched all 82 games intently. That's not to say that I haven't followed basketball. I have. Do a show. We talk about basketball a lot. But I think you get really entrenched, especially in the NBA, in opinions of teams that does not do you good service come postseason. And I think we saw that with the Heat against the Celtics and others a few years back. I think we saw it last year. I did very well in the contest where I was fourth. I'm just unburdened by thinking Cleveland's good. I'm unburdened by thinking, you know, the Lakers are good. I'm unburdened by many things that a lot of people are entrenched in their belief. And I'm not trying to be a mean person saying that. I know it comes off poorly. I'm actually trying to give a handicapping tip about the NBA. And I think that's why I do well in these more than anything.
4: I know you and I both have taken shots on the Spurs here at different prices. I actually bet them pretty much a year to the date when they got the second pick in last year's draft, thinking, you know what, maybe they get Giannis, and I'm happy to have the 40, 45-1, whatever it is. You jumped in middle of the season. They were beating OKC like a drum, and you said, you know what, I've seen enough. They've got Wembanyama. They've got all these players. They can actually win this thing. One of them you paired with the Celtics at 125-1 exact matchup, which was a tremendous bet. I heard people giving it out before the playoffs at 5-1. So even though it didn't get home, man, that's just such an awesome bet. Is it, you know what, you just took a shot at the number in life on your line, you'd still pick OKC? Or when we get this series going here in the last couple minutes, you actually think the Spurs are going to beat them? If all things were being equal, you would pick San Antonio to win this
5: series? I'd pick San Antonio. Will, when they played those games, my comment was, in crunch time, the first game they played against each other in crunch time, I found myself trusting the Spurs on the offensive end more than I did trusting OKC. And that sounds crazy, but Wembanyama is such an unbelievable force that I just felt like those kids with San Antonio, that's where I wanted to put my money. That has not changed. And I know a lot of people will go, and they're not wrong, right? They're not wrong to have the thought of, well, these kids have never been through it before. You know how the NBA, it's sort of this evolution, it's a progression that you have to go through from year to year. You don't just show up and beat the champ. That's kind of the NBA tried and true thing. So I get that. But at 19-1 at the time on Christmas Day is when I got that ticket. I got the 125-1 against the Celtics at the same time. I'm still kind of bitter about that one. I legit think they're the better basketball team in a best of seven. I could be very wrong, by the way. OKC could take them down. It wouldn't be the most shocking thing in the world. But at that price, that was the play. And I legitimately think San Antonio is the team to beat.
4: in the last minute or so, once we get that series price, assuming we get that series, will you double up and take them? What do you expect that series price to be? And is this like, you know what, San Antonio in seven, they win a game in OKC to win it, they win in six? What's just your general thoughts here in terms of how you anticipate playing this?
5: OKC will be a favorite. I don't think they'll even be a $2 favorite. I think it'll be shy of a $2 favorite. That's my guess. I probably won't double up. I'll probably just, want to see it manifest. Maybe if the Spurs fell in the series early on, then maybe I'll get into it because I don't think I'll get the price I want at the beginning. But I think I would rather just let that one ride rather than adding on to it. The game by game has been great for me. I'll continue to play the playoffs that way. I won't change that just because I have a bet on San Antonio.
4: Yeah, look, I do think we're getting that series. I just hope. I mean, we've all suffered through this regular season. And I said, you know what, the playoffs are going to be awesome. I even think the second round has been a little bit disappointing. The Celtics have gotten upset. The Nuggets got upset. Luke has been hurt. I think all of those things, if they were different, maybe we'd have a better second round. The one thing I'm hoping for, and look, there's more important, more serious things in the world. I hope we get a conference championship. Spurs, Thunder, they're both healthy, and they just go to battle. They go to war for a good six or seven games, and we see a fair series. It's not SGA rolling an ankle, Wemby getting hurt. I just hope we get, and if you look at the schedule, the finals doesn't start until June 3rd, so we're going to have a layoff at some point here if this if this continues the way it's going. We'll be back here, VSiN, the Sports Betting Network.

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1: All right, thank you to Gil Alexander. We are back, Shoulda Bet More podcast. Let's talk some NBA draft lottery. Talked about it a little bit with Gil, and it's funny. I posted this question on Twitter, which is always interesting. I like to think I have smart followers. But maybe I'm biased in terms of that, but I do get good feedback, and I think most of the people that follow me and listen to the show, and I always say this, people that listen to VSiN are more intelligent than the people watching the hot take shows, things like that. But I threw out the question, is the lottery rigged? And I had just, this is how it goes, whether it's sports, you know, politics, you get people that are very passionate on both answers, which, you know, makes it interesting. And some people saying, obviously it's rigged. Of course, how could you even ask that? It's definitely rigged, and they make their case. And there are some good points. The Luka thing last year was unlikely. It was fishy that, you know, Lakers get Luka, which benefits the league, and then the Mavs get their back scratched. They get Cooper Flagg, this kind of generational player, and everyone is pretty much happy. And then you have other people saying, of course it's not rigged. The Knicks are never taken care of back when the Knicks weren't good, which, I mean, it hasn't been a while now. The Knicks are no longer a laughing stock, but, you know, for years, really decades, it was the Knicks were just a mess. They were picking in the lottery. And I go back to the 2019 lottery where it was Zion who, again, the word generational probably gets thrown around too much, but Zion Williamson was viewed as a generational prospect. Ja Morant was not far behind. You figured he was a pretty safe pick, probably multiple-time All-Star, going to be a really good, if not great, NBA player for a long time. In the first couple of years of his career, it certainly looked like that. Zion has been hurt. Ja's been hurt, you know, off-the-court stuff. And the Knicks had the worst record that year and ended up with R.J. Barrett. So, you know, which ended up not being the worst pick when you look back at it. You might take R.J. Barrett over those guys. But the bottom line, if it was rigged, the Knicks would have been helped out a lot more in the past than they've been. The Bulls, who are a big market franchise, probably would have been helped out more than they have in the past. So it's interesting to talk about. I don't think it's rigged, and I would phrase it this way. Do you think it's rigged? Do you think it's not rigged, or you're not sure? I'm probably more C, because I'm always skeptical of this stuff, especially when you can't see the process, but I know certain people, you know, think everything is rigged, and I tend to not go down that road. But like we talked about with Gil, the Wizards win the lottery. You'd think DeBonsa's the pick here. He's -425 to go number one. Darren Peterson, who was the favorite, you know, for most of the college basketball season, until he wasn't, until all these injuries popped up, he is +325 to go first. When you're the Wizards, you need so much stuff. You just take the best available player, so I wouldn't worry about fit, anything like that. Although, you know, they have Trae Young, they have Anthony Davis, and now they're going to have the first pick. So the Wizards being like a not only a playoff team, but maybe a top six seed next year, if they actually keep Davis and he can be healthy, a big if, they can keep Trae Young and he's going to be healthy, and you add DeBonsa and you add some of the other young players, it's not impossible the Wizards go from being the number one pick in the draft to at least a play-in team, if not like a legitimate sixth, seventh seed, something like that, sort of like how Charlotte was last year in terms of a transition, and they can actually be, if not good right away, respectable. But like I said, Wizards get the first pick. The Jazz, after some bad years of lottery luck, at the second pick. The Grizzlies third. The Bulls fourth. The Bulls just, man, they were sitting in there in that final grouping, that final group of four. And it is interesting to watch the lottery, too, because it's these grown men with these important jobs. They make a lot of money in their fancy suits, and they are just sitting there trying to hide their emotions, except when they win the lottery, then they kind of, you know, they emote. And trying to just hide their disappointment when they realize they didn't win. And it's such an absurd process because it's so important for these teams and their franchise. Now, in recent years, SGA was, what, 13th pick. Jokic went in the 40s. So it used to be, you know, Shaq, Weber, these guys that were elite picks would go first pick, if not that, and then top three. And there's a little more randomness to it now, but like Wembanyama a couple years ago, you win that pick, you're good for a long time. So it is just a fascinating process, fascinating to see the drama of it. And the ultimate was 2003 when the Cavs had the LeBron pick, and it was down to the Cavs or the Grizzlies, and there was this trade stipulation from an Otis Thorpe trade like 5 or 6 years ago where the Grizzlies would either get the first pick overall and get LeBron James, or they would lose their pick altogether to Detroit. Well, we know what happened. Cavs get LeBron, Memphis gets nothing, Detroit gets the pick. They end up taking Darko Milicic and passing on Carmelo, you know, Bosh, Wade. The rest of the draft is history. But it's just a fascinating day, and it's just such a fascinating process, you know, regardless of what you think in terms of it being on the level. But like I said, so Wizards 1, Jazz 2, Grizzlies 3, Bulls 4, Clippers 5th, Nets obviously hoping for better 6th, the Kings hoping for better 7th, and then you get the Hawks, who, look, a playoff team, you get the 8th pick, it's a pretty good draft. that they could bounce back and be a pretty good team next year. That could be a useful pick right away for a team that's not bad. Dallas with Flag, with Kyrie. You know, we'll see what they do with Klay Thompson. They get the 9th pick. Milwaukee, is the 10th pick enough to keep Giannis around and keep him happy? Probably not. So you probably, if you're Milwaukee, you trade around what you get for Giannis, and I do think they'll trade him probably sooner rather than later. My goodness, enough. Enough drama. Enough. We don't want to hear it anymore. Is he staying? Is he going? I'm probably guilty of talking about it too much, at least at the deadline. But you would think Giannis is out the door, so Milwaukee probably builds around, you know, the 10th pick and whatever they get in that deal. No such luck for the Warriors, who, you know, any hope of Curry playing on a semi-competitive championship-level team probably goes out the window unless you get a superstar somehow falling in your lap. The Warriors don't strike gold like some people might have been hoping for. And that's the other thing, too, with it being ringed, or if people think it's not on a level. If they were going to ring it, the Warriors would have been the team. Hey, let's put Curry with the Bonza. Let's have a nice story here and give Curry a nice final chapter to his career. That obviously not the case. OKC, the 12th pick. They get the pick from the Clippers, so the Clippers avoid some embarrassment. I'll get to the Clippers here in a second. The Clippers avoid some embarrassment of, you know, that SGA trade in 2019, which is going to go down as one of the worst trades in history. That, at least you save some face there, and it's not like you gave away the second or third pick, or God forbid, the first pick. The 12th pick, it still stings. You like to have that pick, but you know what? You live with it. It could have been worse. So OKC, the rich get richer. They pick 12th. Miami picks 13th. Charlotte picks 14th. The other interesting thing of this lottery here, aside from, you know, the Wizards getting the first pick, was this trade back at the deadline, and it was a very strange trade between the Clippers and the Pacers. Clippers were in the mix for the playoffs. Pacers are rebuilding, you know, down year, had the lead in the NBA Finals, Game 7 last year, as we know, on the road before Halliburton got hurt, or after Halliburton got hurt. But they trade, the Pacers trade for Ivaka Zubac, the big man from the Clippers, and they have this trade stipulation where this pick goes to the Clippers if it's 5 through 9, and the Pacers keep it at 1 through 4. A major gamble, a major risk. Zubac is a nice player, but to lose a top 4 pick, or to lose a top, you know, 5 pick here, like the Pacers did, was something they put on the table. And you know what? Look, it's VSiN, we're a betting network. We like betting. We're gamblers. Sometimes you gamble, as we all know, and sometimes you go all in and you lose. And the Pacers, like I said, Zubac is a nice player, but the fact that you lose the 5th pick in the draft, in a good draft, where, you know, there's a lot of talent, you could have put the 5th pick in the draft with your core, with Halliburton, with Siakam, with all the guys you had last year that took you to the finals, and you could have added a good young player, cost control, he's going to be good for a long time, and you could have traded the pick, too, if you really wanted to go win now. Instead, you get nothing. All right, Zubac, like I said, you're happy to have him on the team, but that was, I think, 52-48 in favor of the Pacers keeping it, basically a coin flip. That coin landed the wrong way for the Pacers, and finally, the Clippers. Finally, they get a little bit of luck. Nothing has gone their way since that 2019 trade in July where Kawhi made the deal. Hey, I'll come here. I'll come play for the Clippers, but you got to trade for Paul George. I don't care what you give up. Give up SGA. Give up every pick known to man. And it ended up blowing up in their face. It didn't look like that bad of a trade at the time. It looked like an overpay. It didn't look like that bad of a trade, and they're still paying that trade off with you know, with the picks to OKC, with the two-time MVP and Alexander, and just pick after pick after pick. But finally something goes the Clippers' way. First off, they don't get completely embarrassed with the OKC pick today being 12th, and they do get a little bit of luck here, a little bit of luck at the blackjack table for the Clippers, who get the 5th pick. They get something for Zubac, and they have at least something they can sink their teeth into. And it, you know, begs the question, as we all wait for Giannis to be traded or not be traded, and I do think, like I said, he'll be traded here in the offseason. Kawhi, would you think about saying, you know what, we got the 5th pick in the draft. We can turn Kawhi into draft picks. We can turn him into players. And let's just rebuild around the 5th pick. Let's rebuild around what we get from Kawhi. So, you know, odds for next year are not up. I remember this time last year, and I gave this out on VSiN, I gave this out on this podcast, the Spurs got the 2nd pick, and I bet them 45-1 because I thought they could use that 2nd pick as ammo to get Giannis. There's not markets available yet, at least at DraftKings. I'm sure FanDuel and DraftKings, these books will be out quick to put them up, you know, soon here. They want to take your money. They want to tie up your money. But there's no such bet where I look at this and say, you know what, this team got lucky in the lottery, so I'm going to bet them next year. If the Pacers had gotten a good pick – if the Pacers had kept their pick and gotten 1 through 4, and the price was, you know, intriguing on them to win the title, to win the East, that would have been something you looked at. But the fact that they lost it is, unfortunate for them. And to me, that's the big story. The Pacers losing their pick, Clippers getting lucky, and obviously the Wizards with a little bit of luck, too. They got, I don't want to say lucky, they got the John Wall number one pick back in, 2010. He's a good player with the structure of the NBA salary cap, though. You end up getting a good player. You pay him a fortune. It's hard to get rid of him. It ends up kind of being a negative contract. So it's not like that was the Wembanyama lottery, the LeBron lottery. Not that this is either, but a fascinating day, and there's some betting tentacles. We'll wait for the Giannis trade at some point here this summer, and who knows, maybe a Kawhi Leonard trade at some point, too. Coming back, we'll wrap up the show. VSiN, the Sports Betting Network. Should have been more podcast.
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1: 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Usually, I think it drops 6 o'clock a.m. Eastern time. So every Monday, Wednesday, Friday, be sure to rate, review, subscribe, all of that good stuff, which some people actually do. I know some people listen to this. It goes one ear out the other. But some people actually do rate, review, and subscribe. It really helps us out. And at some point here, I'll do a contest. And do these every couple months. If you leave a review, you'll be eligible. You win a cash prize. And I paid out of my own pocket. It helps the podcast. It helps, helps everything grow. Helps the algorithm. So got to do that. And just kind of pay the bills and promote the podcast that way. But quickly here on baseball, not quickly because I do want to get to some other things, but 6 weeks in or so to the season, the story really is parity, where there's just not a lot of great teams. I know the Dodgers, obviously the short shot, the favorite to win the World Series and the rightful favorite. Their pitchers are always in and out. Snell's hurt. He's not hurt. Glasnow's always hurt. So they don't feel like the favorite. The Yankees on the other side come back down to earth a little bit in Milwaukee this weekend. You knew that was probably due to happen. And that loss on Saturday was terrible. Why Tim Hill was thrown at third base with one out and men on first and second, for people that saw this, he throws to third in a play where he had no chance. He hits the runner. I mean, if there was nobody out, I could maybe understand it. You want to get the lead runner with one out, throw to first, get the out, and just get out. The Yankees just have a habit. And it's not all Boone's fault, although they are just not buttoned up under Boone. They do some dumb things sometimes, base running, fielding, that classic World Series where they made all those errors and miscues against the Dodgers that cost them that game. And who knows, maybe that World Series with how that played out. But there's just no dominant team. It's just a lot of parity. And even if you think the Yankees are the best team in the American League and they're going to run and hide, it's a long season. You can't win the pennant in May. Injuries are possible. It's such a small sample size with baseball in the playoffs. And even if they're in the ALCS, you know what? By definition, somebody else has to emerge. And whether that's, you know, I thought Baltimore would be good. They're not. They've been hurt. Maybe if they weren't hurt, they would be, you know, better. Maybe not. Maybe they're just bad. The Mariners have been disappointing. They played a little bit better. You know, a lot of people liked the Royals. The Tigers obviously have no Scooble. This time last year, and I'll put it this way, this time last year, nobody saw the Blue Jays coming. So there's maybe a team coming here. I would think there probably is a team coming that we're not expecting that makes a run either to the ALCS, to the World Series, and knocks off the Yankees. Because, look, the Yankees with Schlittler, with Fried, Rodon and Cole back, on their way back. Rodon is back. Cole will be back soon. He had a double-A start on Sunday. There's going to be somebody that is either going to play them in the ALCS or just beat them at some point in the playoffs. Maybe it's Texas, and I talked about this. I'll get to the Monday games here in a second. To me, and it's funny, I bet this on Tuesday at 13-1, DeGrom, Cy Young, with Scooble being hurt, Crochet being hurt. I bet DeGrom Tuesday night, Cy Young, he goes out and pitches 6 innings against the Yanks, gives up like 4 runs, and his number moved to like 19-1, which, like, if he pitched 6 innings, 2 runs, his odds would probably stay the same, if not lower. 6 innings, 4 runs is not enough to me to move the line $6. Obviously, you have to worry about health with him, with all of these guys, but he pitched 7 shutout innings Sunday against the Cubbies, who have been playing really well, have been hitting really well. 7 shutout innings, 10 Ks, a DeGrom-esque performance. Now, I know he doesn't have the video game stats he used to have. He doesn't throw 102. He's not striking out, you know, 12, 13 guys a game. But 7 innings, 3 hits, no walks, 10 Ks, his ERA now 2.62. And most of these awards are down when the games are going on. But to me, DeGrom in that 15-18-1 range here to win the Cy Young is still a good bet here, you know, in terms of him winning this award. Because, all right, Schlittler 2-1. I mean, that's just too short to bet. Freed got rocked the other night. He was 3-4-1. I know his number dropped. There's so much that can happen. There's so much that can go wrong. I don't want to lay a single-digit number. I want a little juice. Now, I don't want to throw my money away. I know people have mentioned Will Warren or Emerson Hancock, and maybe this is an award where 100-1 can come in, but I want something that's a balance between there's some teeth on it, there's, you know, some juice on the payout, you get a double-digit payout, but it's also realistic. And I think there would be a narrative for DeGrom to win this award, too. He's, you know, he's a likable guy. He seems like a good guy. He'd been through all those injuries. There would be a little bit of a sentimental feel towards it. I know he's won this award twice, but maybe the narrative would be there, hey, he's won it in the National League. Let's give it to him in the American League. He's overcome all these injuries. I think if he's in the mix, there could be an appetite to give DeGrom this award. Again, he entered the day 18-19-1. This kind of performance probably lowers the number, but probably doesn't lower it too much. And he probably still, when these odds reopen, can get him 15-16-1. I think that's a very good bet. As far as the games on Monday, you always have a little bit of a lighter card. We have the Rays and the Jays. We'll see if the Rays at some point come back down to earth. I would imagine they do. Jays with Gausman going are minus 143 favorites. Total 7.5. Rasmussen going for Tampa. I would look towards an under first three in there. I've been playing a lot of these first three unders recently. Gave out a couple of them on Sunday. Now, when it's a good pitching matchup and the total's low like this at 7.5, it's probably going to be 2.5 with a lot of juice. Sometimes they're 1.5 when you get a really good pitching matchup. I can't lay the 1.5s just because it's too easy. I mean, think about it. The leadoff guy gets on, you give up a home run, and you already lose. You're under 1.5 first three. But at 2.5, even if it's minus 150, minus 160, Gausman versus Rasmussen, I would look under 2.5 even if you have to lay some juice in that first three, because what happens a lot is when you get a good pitching matchup, sometimes you lose the first five because the fourth, fifth inning, second, third time through the lineup, you've seen the pitcher a couple times. That's where the offense comes. Very, very often the first time through the lineup is a breeze for these pitchers, and it's 1-0 after three, 1-1 after three. So I like that under 2.5 first three with Tampa and Toronto. Diamondbacks and Rangers, a World Series rematch, a World Series that everyone pretty much forgets about from a few years ago. Texas is a minus 143 favorite as well over Arizona. It's Soroka going against Eovaldi, and again, maybe Texas is a team, you know, you can look out for as making a run. If they got in, they would certainly have the pitching here to make a run. Seattle at Houston, waiting for these two teams to kind of fire. It's amazing. The first three lines I look at, all minus 143 favorites. Seattle is also a minus 143 favorite with George Kirby going against Lambert. Lambert was pretty impressive last time out, threw the ball well. Kirby is obviously very talented. All the Mariners pitchers are very talented, but man, it's, I don't know if it's when I bet on them or it's just, it's, or what it is. Every time I need one of these Seattle pitchers to throw a good game, whether it's Gilbert or Kirby or whoever, last year in the playoffs I had Seattle futures, they just seem to always want you leaving a little more, but they all are very talented, all good pitchers. So Seattle, a rightful favorite there. And then it is Sasaki going for the Dodgers, who are minus 175 favorites over Trevor McDonald. And the Giants over the weekend trade Patrick Bailey, their starting catcher, so maybe some signs there that they're starting to sell. If you're looking for sellers at the deadline, you know, could Devers for the Giants be on the move? Could Yordan Alvarez for the Astros be on the move? They've gave up a lot of picks. They gave up young prospects for some win-now moves in recent years, and they might be in a rebuild. So Yordan Alvarez, Devers, there's some guys you already start to look 6 weeks, a couple months down the road here in terms of the trade deadline, who could be available, who could swing a race, that kind of thing. So a lighter slate, you got some other games here on a Monday too, but those are the four that are listed as we do this. And again, the one I like the most is the first three under there with Tampa in Toronto. Even if you have to pay a little juice, I don't mind that one. NHL, we've got Colorado and Minnesota here. Minnesota gets on the board on Saturday in Game 3. They win that game 5-1. So that is now a 2-1 series lead with Colorado, who everyone just assumes it's going to be Colorado versus Carolina. Maybe it will be. Carolina sweeps Philly and makes it look pretty easy, although a couple of those games did go to overtime. But Colorado minus 130. Total is 6.5. As I mentioned this with the NBA, Game 4 is where these series kind of take shape. If Minnesota can win, it's 2-2. You know what? It's a best of three. Anything can happen. If Colorado's up 3-1 going home, you can pretty much forget it. It's going to be goodnight the lights for Minnesota. I'm curious, and I'm not enough of a hockey guy to know. Do a little hockey here a little bit more as we get to the Cup and Cup Final, get closer. Last year this time, Sam Bennett for Florida was 40-1 to win Conn Smythe, and he ended up winning it. And it might have even been later than this. Right now, everyone seems to think if Colorado wins, which most people expect, McKinnon, the short shot at plus 320, Anderson, 5-1, Cole Makar is plus 950, then everyone else is 13-1 or longer. Taylor Hall, Stankoven, Jackson Blake, Mitch Marner, 16-1, Jack Eichel, 22-1. Again, I'm not enough of a hockey guy to know. I know we had Jonathan Davis on the Sunday show, VSiN Weekend Morning Line with JJ John Jastrzemski, and the guy he brought up was, and he mentioned a couple guys, but I believe he mentioned Stan Coven at 13-1. But he said, you know what, if you want to bet Colorado, if you think Colorado is going to win like most people expect, McKinnon at plus 320, not the worst bet, because if they win, he's probably going to win. And the price on McKinnon is better than the price on the Avalanche. So we'll see here. Just because a guy was 30-40-1 this time last year to win Conn Smythe and it got home doesn't mean that's going to be a regular thing. Obviously, but that'll do it. And Monday we got NBA playoff games here. I mentioned I like the Cavs. I like the Thunder. I think both favorites win. I think both favorites cover. And under 2.5 in the first three, Rays and Jays in the baseball. So NBA playoffs, NHL playoffs, you start to get to that point of the year where you don't get multiple games every night. At least we'll get there soon here as we slowly turn the page towards summer. But rate, review, subscribe, stick around on VSiN, the Sports Betting Network.
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16: Davis Martin of the Chicago White Sox, ooh, Dave, trails only Fried and Schlittler in pitching wins above replacement. Schlittler has a 2.1, Fried is 1.7, Davis Martin has 1.6. At 50-1, the White Sox, I think, have the best staff ERA since April 3rd, and that's saying something. So you've got over a month's time now, and he has been your headliner at this point. To me, that is exceptional value. Looking at Davis Martin at 50-1 with all the other metrics, he doesn't strike out the world, but he has been incredibly efficient through his 2026, 5-1 right now on the campaign.
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15: 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And over the last couple of weeks, we have had a handful of great guests on the VSiN College Football Betting Podcast, including college football handicapper Brad Powers and ESPN's Bill Conley. First up on this special edition, Brad Powers. And my first question to Brad was about Brendan Sorsby and the likelihood or lack thereof of him playing this season. Brendan Sorsby right now, let's dive into what your expectations are about Brendan Sorsby before you get into adjustments. Do you think we see Brendan Sorsby play a college football game this fall?
22: No. And if I can make a bet on it, I would. Pun intended. I do not expect him to play. I do not expect him to ever play college football again. They'll make an example out of him. I don't care if it was a $1 parlays. He's been on college football. He's done. So I hope the kid gets the help that he needs. He's not playing college football for Tech this year.
15: So let's, and I know you were on, you had a great hit with Mitch and Paul on Follow the Money. For those of you listening with us, it's Wednesday the 29th. You were on Tuesday. What did you do from last year's Texas Tech team? Because also it's worth noting that the second overall pick in this year's NFL draft was also on Texas Tech. They go out and they spend big money to get Brendan Sorsby. So we're playing under the assumption he's not going to be on the field. David Bailey's not going to be on the field. Jacob Rodriguez, a tackling machine, he was a second-round pick to the Miami Dolphins. So from last year to this year, initially, Brad, what was your adjustment? And then with the Sorsby news, what's your adjustment?
22: Yeah, I was going to downgrade Texas Tech around 3 points, maybe a little bit more as I, got a little bit deeper into their roster and just to see who they had, the replacements for those front seven. I did like what they did in the portal on the defensive line, but I, some regression. Last year was arguably, one of the best teams in school history, and again, losing some studs up front. So a little bit of a downgrade. But now with the Sorsby news, now we're approaching, a near full touchdown downgrade from last season's Texas Tech team. So significant downgrade, a touchdown. I don't downgrade, everybody a touchdown or move them up a touchdown. So that's a big step back. With that being said, though, I mean, this is how far ahead that Texas Tech was compared to the rest of the Big 12. I still think they're the clear-cut prohibitive favorite in that conference. I would bet them still to win the conference at even money or even, the minus 110. As always, shop around for that. Hammond might not be ready to start. It'll be interesting to see if he's ready for the Houston game. That would be the game that I would worry about, but there's no BYU on the schedule. There's no Utah on the regular season schedule. Nobody in the non-conference. This is still going to be a team, and they get Houston at home. So probably a double-digit favorite in every game, even without Sorsby. Obviously, we live in a gray, not everything's black and white, it's gray. So when the news hit, I did take some under 11.5 on Tech. Sure. That I thought that was a good bet. Played a little bit no to make the playoffs at plus money, just hedging a little bit of the positions that I had already on Tech. But if I had to make a bet right now at current prices, Tech to win the Big 12 would be in my pocket. I think they're going to be A-okay.
15: Yeah, you look at the win total, it did dip down to 10.5, still juiced over. I'm looking at DraftKings right now. I think FanDuel's juice might be a little bit shorter, but you mentioned the schedule. It is hilarious. I mean, you look at the non-con, Abilene Christian at Oregon State, and then Sam Houston, and no BYU, no Utah. So as we take a step back, they also get Arizona State at home, Houston at home. Right now, Brad, what would you say your top five is in the Big 12 heading into this year with this news?
22: Yeah, I'd go Tech 1, BYU 2, Utah would probably be 3, Houston 4, and Arizona or Arizona State in that 5 range. Right now, I would say Arizona slightly ahead of Arizona State. I got to meander through the portal. I mean, Arizona State had to hit the portal. They don't have anybody coming back from last year's roster. So, boy, there's not much. TCU's probably a little bit in the mix, but this conference is, I mean, I would say Tech payroll is double anybody else in that conference. So, I mean, it's not a fair fight right now, even without Sorsby. I think the biggest takeaway is I don't think Tech's a national title team, a contending team now with Sorsby. They're going to be basically what they were a year ago. They can make the playoffs, but they're not going to be, you know, competitive against a big boy in the playoffs.
2: Yeah, right now DraftKings 20-1. I think they dropped them back. We had Matt Grill from DraftKings on primetime on Tuesday night, and he discussed some of the adjustments that they made. But to your point, can't really make a ton of them based off of, you know, would you compare it to last year with Jake Retzlaff? Because I remember the Retzlaff news came out, Brad, and I immediately hit under, go under. And then they ended up going over their win total and going to the Big 12 championship. And look, last year's BYU team is not as good as this year's Texas Tech team. But is that a fair comparison where you're kind of in this limbo world? But to your point, Will Hammond coming off the ACL, we're not sure just whether or not he's going to be ready to go to start the season.
22: Yeah, I mean, I could see something similar. In fact, I'm waiting for more negativity in the markets to maybe even jump in further on Tech. You know, Hammond provided especially if we get some more clarity on Hammond. Say he's ready to go and healthy starting game one, then I'll probably I think over 10.5 would be a decent bet at that point. I could see something. I don't know if they have a true freshman like a Bear Bachmeyer in the wings, provided Hammond can't start, but this team's loaded at almost every position. So, I mean, I thought with Sorsby in the lineup, they might have more upside than last year's team. So, I think the market might end up overreacting.
2: All right. They've been in the news a little bit. I think you've tweeted about them because they're certainly not as a hot topic as they've been, just based off of the attendance at their spring game. But let's get to Coach Prime year 4 in Boulder, win total 4.5 off of a 3-win season. And, you know, you look at their non-con at Georgia Tech and at Northwestern, you played 2 Power 4 teams in the non-conference. That's not really ideal. They get Utah at home. They get, Houston at home. They do avoid BYU. They also get Texas Tech at home. Sometimes when you're a bad team, Brad, you want to have the good teams on the road. Take your whoopings on the road and have some of those toss-up games at home, like going to Oklahoma State or going to Cincinnati. Certainly much rather have them here at home. So year 4, 4.5 the win total, minus 50 to the under at DraftKings. What's your assessment post-spring of Colorado?
22: Yeah, I mean, obviously, yet again, it's a transition. The roster's in transition. A ton of guys in the portal yet again. Not a lot of returning experience off of last year's team. Now, they did get a lot of experience, particularly on the defensive side of the ball in the transfer portal. I thought they did a decent job there. However, with that being said, I think you hit the nail on the head. Even if I think Colorado is going to be better this year, and I do think that's the case, I upgraded them about 5-6 points in my power ratings. That schedule, overly difficult, almost sneaky, especially early. I mean, road trips at, you mentioned Georgia Tech and Northwestern non-conference, at Baylor as well. They got to win one of those, and this is all in September, and I would have them an underdog in all 3 of those games. They got to pull an upset there, otherwise this is going to get ugly if they don't win one of those road games. And by ugly, I mean I only have them a clear-cut favorite in one game against Weber, the FCS team that they play. So I don't see them getting the 5 wins. And if they don't win a game early, it could get ugly. Maybe, we saw some instances last year. That Arizona-Utah back-to-back week stretch there, I mean, that looked like a team quit. I mean, that's how bad it was. They looked as bad in those 2 games as what they did the year before Prime took over. So I'm a little bit worried. I think this is Prime's last year. I know Marion's coming over, to call plays, but they're in transition at both coordinators yet again. I just don't see it. So under 4.5 was in pocket, and I'm pretty happy about it.
2: You know, you mentioned tough schedules and transitioning to the Big Ten. Ohio State, you finish off that home-and-home with Texas. Last year they opened up the season with Texas in that highly anticipated game that was low-scoring that we all recall. This year it's week two. They go down to Texas, which will be a, just an enormous game, one of the biggest games of the college football season. You go to Iowa, you go to Indiana, you go to USC, you host Oregon. They always play Michigan, trip to Lincoln.

0: Ohio State.
1: Yeah, so I still have number one in my power ratings. You know, I obviously love Jeremiah Smith. Keep an eye on a true freshman five-star, Henry, at number 15 for him. He'll be great, along with Brandon Innes. So they're loaded at wide receiver. No shocker there. The biggest question I would have on the entire team would be the offensive line that's kind of held them back the last couple of years and didn't look good in the spring game. I know they had a couple starters out, but their defensive front crushed them. Every single unit, first, second, third string, crushed that offensive line. Speaking of the defensive front, I know they lose a ton on defense, but hell, they lost more last year on defense and allowed the fewest points per game on average in any team in college football in 15 years. You got to go back to 2011 Alabama. So I think they'll be fine on that side of the ball. I think all their transfers, especially on defense, look like they're going to be hits. So it's still roster-wise the best team, in my opinion, in the country. However, you plug that in the schedule, and I've been following Ohio State football about as close as Notre Dame the last 35 years. This is the toughest schedule Ohio State's ever played in the regular season. I see a couple losses. I don't see three losses, though. I mean, you got to go back to 2004, the last time Ohio State lost three games. I don't count the 11 season when they, you know, fired Tressel and they suspended half the roster for the tattoo gate, but they don't lose three games, and this roster's not losing three games. I don't care who they're playing. I only got them in, you know, I still have them a favorite in every game, although they'll be short favorites against, in my opinion, I have them favored over Texas. I bet them in that game. I think Texas is overrated. Favorite over Oregon, slight favorite over Indiana. I love over 9.5. I mean,
2: ooh, all right.
1: But I will say this. You need a soundbite. Let's say they lose three games. If they're close, I could see Ohio State being the first 9-3 team making the playoff.
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1: 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Brad and I discussed some of the big boys in 2026, including Notre Dame, Georgia, Texas, and Alabama. I mentioned it going to break that the fan base is calling you a hater, but everyone else is calling you a homer based off of your evaluations of the game. And you know, I read through them, and you and I have had plenty of conversations. I thought it was more than fair. So let's start with the quarterback and what we saw from him, what you saw from him in the spring game, C.J. Carr, and then how much does your opinion change of what you saw personally and what was reported the week prior in a scrimmage that was seen by the media?
2: Nothing changed really for me. He was off four or five passes. I want to see consistency. And you know, I go back to last fall camp. I mean, he wasn't obviously showing consistency to be neck and neck with Kenny Minchie. So you'd like him to be a little bit better. I will say after watching the game tape, I mean, he had eight incompletions. I would say four were bad passes. The other four were just great plays by, you know, arguably the best secondary in college football. So you're going to have some incompletions there. I didn't know. I'm not going to overreact to that, especially when a lot of people have been covering the team for two decades plus said, and it was unanimous, maybe the best practice they've ever seen from a Notre Dame quarterback in a closed jersey scrimmage the week before. So I'm not going to overreact to that, but I'm not going to, you know, also overreact to somewhat bad performance in the blue gold game.
1: So what are the weaknesses for Notre Dame? What are the strengths for Notre Dame? And I know you pointed out, look, their schedule is not Texas Tech soft, but it is very manageable at BYU, home to Miami, no doubt the most challenging games on the schedule. What are your expectations for this Irish team?
2: Well, let's start with quarterback C.J. Carr. Yep. Can get injured. So, I mean, the reason I kind of lean more towards Oregon, I mean, they got a two-year starting quarterback as a backup in Raiola. Notre Dame doesn't have that. Even though I think Grubbs is going to be better than his recruiting ranking, Hebert played well. And I think the guy with the most upside hasn't even gotten to campus yet in Teddy Girard, but C.J. Carr's got to stay healthy, period, or the season's over with. You know, I'm going to be nitpicky. You know, I don't know if they got the – obviously lost a lot of upside and home run ability at running back, losing Price and Love. I still think they'll be productive there, but, again, you got to downgrade the running back position. They're going to be better at wide receiver, although I want to see that number, you know, that number one alpha dog really emerge. Is it Faison in the slot? Or is like a Quincy Porter or somebody that I would prefer at the X really come on strong? They need that if they want to win the title because, I mean, it's national championship or bust this year as far as I'm concerned. They got to stay healthy on the offensive line, which hasn't been the case the last couple of years. Provided they're healthy there, they'll be improved. Defensive front was probably my biggest takeaway. This is the best, you know, the biggest, the most talented, and best they've been in the defensive line, I mean, in my adult lifetime, in 30 years. I mean, just showing, you know, Keon Keeley's a five-star. He's not going to start. And I don't even know if he's going to be their third-best guy. He might be their fourth-best guy behind the five-star true freshman. Linebackers will be fine, provided KVA stays healthy, and the secondary's, you know, great. And the schedule's very, you know, it's a lot more manageable than last year. Starting off with A&M and Miami last year wasn't ideal. And they lost both games basically by a coin flip. So this is title or bust. I'm not going to predict it because, I mean, nothing good ever happens to this team since I've been starting to root for them. So that's kind of where I'm at.
1: waiting for a game-winning field goal like we did in 1993, Boston College. It would have been nice if they had missed that one. All right, let's swerve back to the SEC or swerve into the SEC. You mentioned something earlier in the podcast I want to bring back here, which is you think Texas is a bit overrated. So you look at the betting odds. You know, throw them in a bag, but it feels like Ohio State, Notre Dame, Indiana, Texas, Oregon, kind of your five unanimous favorites to win the title. Not too far behind is Georgia. So what about Texas do you think is a bit overrated?
2: Well, it kind of stinks. They're like one of the top five, six teams I didn't watch a spring game. You know, maybe I should take that in consideration. I've upgraded them from last year. I mean, how can you not like their portal class, especially the skill position, Hollywood Smothers and Brown at running back, Cam Coleman at wide receiver. I just, you know, this is a team. I just change one play or two plays from a season, and what's the vibes? This is a team that should have lost to Kentucky, should have lost to Mississippi State. I mean, those are fortunate wins in overtime on the road last year. Lose one of them, 8-4. What's the vibes? If you'd have lost both of them, they'd have want Sark fired. And they said Arch Manning's the biggest bust in the history of college football. So I think there's a little bit of overreaction. Certainly Arch finished the season strong, his three best games of the season. You know, ran for 155 yards against Michigan. Although I'll say A&M was flawed. Michigan, you know, with an interim coach and everything that's going on in that program, flawed. I just think there's a little bit of overreaction. If you change the last name of one player on the team from Manning to, you know, Smith, what are the expectations? I mean, to me, that screams that they're being a little overvalued. I still think they're a title contender. I still think that they'll be in the mix. But to me, the team that's being disrespect, I mean, they're the favorite in the SEC, not the team that's the two-time defending champ that's kicked their ass the last three times they played, or at least two of the three times, Georgia. That just screams that Manning's getting too much love again.
1: So let's get to Georgia. You did watch their spring game. You have your evaluation thoughts up on Twitter. And if you're just wondering, Georgia and Texas both around 3-ish to 1 to win the SEC. So let's go to the Bulldogs, another team that returns their quarterback. You know, I did a podcast earlier this offseason, Brad. I called it the year of the quarterback. I mean, you look up and down, man. The quarterback play should be spectacular across college football. So what do you expect from Gunnar Stockton? I know he wasn't a full go in the spring game, but are you buying this Georgia team a little bit?
2: Well, first let me talk about quarterbacks. I'll make a bold prediction. I think the record for the NFL draft in the first three rounds is 8 taken in the first three rounds. We're going to break that next year. That's how good the quarterback play is going to be this upcoming season. I think 5 will go in the first round. And then there's 4 or 5 more guys that are capable of going in the second round. Forget the third round. Stockton, you know, he's not going to be a first-rounder, but I could take a flyer on him in the second or third round, provided he keeps progressing. And he's got to progress. I was a little disappointed in their performance against Ole Miss in the playoffs last year. I bet him in that game. It was one of my bigger bets, and obviously that went to the second half. This year's team, though, I think, can be better than the last 2 years, kind of down years as far as Kirby Smart's concerned. And they still were able to win the SEC back-to-back years. I like what they got at running back, to say the least. Tight end position stocked, even though they lost, you know, Oscar Delp. They got to find a go-to guy, in my opinion, at wide receiver. That might be their weakness on that offense. I mean, they're not as talented and as deep up front as what they did when they were winning back-to-back national championships on defense, but still got a lot of talent there. The schedule, in my opinion, is a little easier than what it's been the last couple of years. I got them favored in every game. I mean, you talk about, you know, getting hammered on Twitter by Notre Dame fans. I was hammered by Georgia fans for calling 10-2. They thought I was being negative. I'm like, gee, guys, the win total's 9.5. I bet over 9.5. It's one of my favorite bets of the offseason. I bet them to win the SEC, and you're saying I'm being pessimistic. So I sell the house, the wife, the cars, the kids, you name it, Georgia over 9.5.
1: Gotta love the college fan bases, Brad. You know it, and I know you revel in it too. Man, they are. There's something else, certainly, when you think about fan bases in college football, especially in the SEC. We know it just means more. So sticking around in the SEC, just bouncing around a little bit. Let's go to Bama. I think you were on earlier this offseason talking about Bama. Many of us were surprised to see Kalen DeBoer get an extension this offseason. So, man, the heat is on. I think Alabama fans have completely checked out on Kalen DeBoer already. So what are you expecting from Kalen DeBoer this season?
2: Well, I think there's, you know, Ty Simpson just went, you know, 13, surprisingly. But I think there's, you know, the possibility of having more upside at quarterback, especially if they're healthy. Keelan Russell impressed in the spring game. I like what they have at wide receiver. So I'm expecting a pretty good passing attack. I mean, but Alabama's going to go as far as up front on the offensive line in their running game because it was non-existent at the end of last year when they're getting drilled by Georgia in the SEC championship game and dominated by Indiana in the Rose Bowl. It's got to be better. It can only be better at how pathetic it was. But, man, watching the spring game, I didn't come away. Oh, yeah, it's definitely going to be better this year. So that concerns me. I think they'll be a little bit better on defense. They were actually fine on defense last year. schedule isn't bad. I mean, honestly, it would be a disappointment if they weren't 5-0 playing Georgia there on October the 10th. They're going to be favoring those first five games. If the new quarterback plays clean and stays healthy, I could see over 8.5. But I will say this, you know, I don't think they're a title contending. I mean, watching all those, you know, premier programs, top five or six that I did, Alabama's not one of those top five or six teams. So I think they're a playoff type team. They're just not a national title contending team. And that's not enough in Tuscaloosa.
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1: As we continue with Bill Conley, Bill also has a column out ranking some of his favorite portal hauls. And Bill, number one is Oklahoma State. What a rough ending to the Mike Gundy era, as we all remember. And now they go to Eric Morris, who had tons of success in North Texas. Drew Mestemaker was a record-setting quarterback. He follows him to Stillwater, but it's not just Drew Mestemaker going to Oklahoma State. So coming in at number one on your most on your favorite transfer portal haul was Oklahoma State.
2: Yeah, I mean, it's Mestemaker. Caleb Hawkins was just about the best freshman in the country last year. He had 25 rushing touchdowns. He's coming along. Wyatt Young and Miles Coleman out of the receiving core. Maybe the two best offensive linemen are coming along, too. I mean, they're going to start at least six former North Texas players, most likely, on offense this coming season. And North Texas was first in offensive SP+. So it really is the latest experiment in just how much can you flip a roster and take it from terrible to awesome in a single year. I don't know. Defensive additions are solid, but not as impressive. So we'll see. It might be a case of them, you know, old school Oklahoma State scoring 40 points a game and allowing 35. But they should still be, I mean, that was their worst team per SP Plus since like 1961, something to that effect. The simple fact that they, you know, I haven't projected in the top 40, and that's pretty crazy considering how horrible they were last season. So it does, you can flip things pretty quickly, and suddenly they have some of the most proven offensive talent in the country a year after having absolutely none.
1: Yeah, you look at their win total. It is 5.5 at FanDuel. Very juiced to the over, though. And, you know, as we do our early season prep, Oklahoma State was certainly a team that I was going to have a key eye on there, see how improved they were. So you go from a team that was dreadful, and they bring in a ton of talent, to the next team that went 16-0. So, you know, the rich get richer a little bit here. So, Indiana, their portal haul, I like the line that you said, I just love the tidiness. They went after what they needed, and they accomplished a lot.
2: Yeah, I mean, even before they played in the semifinals, they just basically had a weekend free, and they just went, we'll take you, and you, and you, and you, and then they were done. They were ready to go. Josh Hoover, obviously, spectacularly high bar to clear, but he's probably more proven than Fernando Mendoza was this time last year, too. I mean, he's got, I think, what, almost 10,000 career passing yards. Obviously a different system, but as Kurt Cignetti pointed out, like, you know, he might have thrown a lot of picks in his previous life, but also now he has a run game and a defense, which, you know, a little bit of a jab there. But, no, I mean, they went out and grabbed one of the two or three most proven quarterbacks. Love Turbo Richard, the running back from Boston College. He was really exciting as a freshman. They last year got no help whatsoever, but still averaged 5 yards a carry, was as close to as reliable as possible. He's averaged like 3.7 yards per carry after contact, and now he'll get a couple more yards downfield before he gets contact, so that probably means good things. Just grabbed a couple proven receivers, another former Wisconsin offensive lineman. That's not the first time he's done that. Some of the most proven pass rushers. It was just whatever they needed. They just went out, evaluated, set up their priority list, grabbed them, and that was it. And here we go.
1: Sonny Dykes, to your point, referenced that Josh Hoover turned the ball over 42 times in his 31 starts. Kirk Cignetti, no surprise, clapped back and said, we've got to clean up some of the turnovers, obviously, which Coach Dykes made light of. But when Josh got here, he met his two new best friends, great defense and a really good run game, and he was never the same after that. So there you go, a little playful jabbing there. You know, Colorado's a team that is always going to be busy in the portal, losing players, bringing in players. If you are a college football nerd like you and I are, and many of our listeners are, to get the production of a Danny Scudero from San Jose State and a Cam Perry from Miami, Ohio is certainly intriguing. I think people are a little worrisome, though, Bill, about who's going to be throwing them the ball. Will Juju Lewis make that next step at quarterback? But Colorado is a team that's really been busy in the portal since Coach Prime got there, and this year no different.
2: Yeah, it felt like there was more of a plan this year. Like, I could actually see, instead of just grabbing whatever was available and having to grab 60 guys, you know, they still grabbed 40-something, but it really, you could see that they were aiming far more for known production this time around. And they got it. I mean, Scudero and Perry, DeAndre Moore from Texas was one of Texas's better receivers. I kind of had a weird, I like what Texas did, but I also kind of hate that they pushed out so many guys that they'd worked so hard to develop to get Cam Coleman away. Whatnot. I don't know if that was the right trade, but DeAndre Moore should be ready to play a role. Obviously, you know, bringing in an offensive coordinator who has a pretty proven system. Brennan Marion changes jobs every single year, just bounces all over the country, but wherever he goes, he scores points. He brought in some of his Sac State guys. And the defense, obviously, absolute tear down in every possible way. I like plenty of the guys and their production levels, but we'll see if that's just too much change and whatnot. There's no culture there because nobody stays more than a year, and it's going to be always be really hard to build any momentum like that. But in terms of the 40-something guys he brought in, I like these 40-something guys quite a bit, a lot more than I did last year. So, you know, maybe that means improvement at the very least.
1: You know, you lump the 4, 5, and 6 together because they were arguably the three most expensive, notable portal classes. So maybe just a couple quick hitters on Texas Tech, LSU, and Miami and what they were able to do in the portal.
2: Yeah, I mean, Brennan Sorsby, I like Brennan Sorsby. I can't decide what I think Brennan Sorsby's ceiling actually is, but Tech, you know, clearly a lot of teams were going after him. Tech went out and grabbed him. They clearly showed in they learned in the playoff last year they did not have enough of a quarterback. They went out and grabbed the best guy available pretty much. So that you can't, there's efficiency there. That made a lot of sense. And then they just did what they did last year. They grabbed some extremely productive defenders. Defense has almost nowhere to go but down. Last year was really, really special with the talent they had. But if the offense improves more than the defense regresses, then they're still a pretty comfortable Big 12 favorite. As far as the others, I mean, Miami obviously didn't do a ton of work, but they grabbed, you know, Darian Mensah and Barkate from Duke. That was enormous. So they got what they needed. And obviously LSU needed an absolute ton, but they also, you know, whether they expected to grab, you know, Lane Kiffin sure acted like he thought Trinidad Chambliss and Kewon Lacy were coming to town, but even though they didn't, still got some good Ole Miss players, still got Jordan Seaton, bunch of good receivers. Like, I think he got most of what he needed for them to at least be like a top 15 level team.
1: All right, the last one I wanted to hit on is Florida Atlantic. They come in at number 10. And Zach Kittley entering year number 2. There were a couple moments that I remember last year where I bet on Florida Atlantic as a big underdog. And then because of their pace and their style, a close game went to a blowout very quickly. Yeah. And I'm looking specifically at a Memphis game in late September where I think it was like 28-26 or something like that. And they ended up losing by, you know, 30. So, you know, this is going to be a team that I'm always going to be intrigued by because of the success and the unique aspect of Zach Kittley's offense. But you're really intrigued by their portal haul.
2: Yeah, I mean, this is, first of all, yeah, you know they're going to score points. They play at a really, really high tempo at a time when a lot of teams don't do that. Suddenly having a really high tempo is unique again, and they do it pretty well. Their offensive numbers were certainly, at least in the passing game, were solid. And like you said, the pure number of plays and drives means they're going to have plenty of opportunities to score points. Last year's problem was very obvious. They couldn't stop anybody from scoring points. And so the moment the offense had a hiccup, it was over. And he needed, obviously, see a lot more disruption. And the fact that, you know, if you're Florida Atlantic, you can't go out and grab super disruptive G5 guys. They're moving up. And even high FCS guys probably move straight up to the power conferences. So he went down and got a 28 tackle for loss guy from Livingstone College in D2, Kenyon Garner. Just crazy numbers, absolutely ridiculous numbers. And the fact that he's 6'4", 230, he's not a defensive end who's 6'1", 185 or something. He seems to have decent size. That was like sight unseen. I would have tried to grab that guy with those stats and, you know, solid size. He got him. He got some disruptive linebacker, at least a couple of disruptive defensive backs. I just like the plan. They clearly knew they had to take some risks on maybe some lower level FCS or D2 guys, but they got some potentially dynamite additions there. And you add that to, you know, bringing back their quarterback, bringing back their top receiver. You can certainly talk yourself into them improving quite a bit, and they already improved at least a little bit last year.
1: Yeah, so right down FAU. They're going to be certainly a team I'll dive into a little bit more. Bill, before we hit a break and hit some of your SB Plus rankings, anyone else? You've got a top 20. You've got an honorable mention. Just worth noting that really excites you, maybe off the radar a little bit from a transfer portal haul.
2: Yeah, I think Iowa loses a lot from last season, a lot more than they normally lose. And so we're going to find out a lot about their kind of their succession plans and everything. But the fact that Kirk Ferentz reached down into FCS, like it was higher FCS, it was Furman, it was Holy Cross, and teams that have been pretty good recently, North Dakota. But he just skipped right over FBS for the most part with his transfers and went straight down to some of the best FCS guys. I think that might pay off. They got, again, just in terms of pure disruption, they have some really interesting guys, and they were all underclassmen. They were FCS, like sophomores, freshmen, juniors, guys who could still develop a little bit. So I liked that. I think that was a good move for Iowa. It's not going to disrupt their culture a whole bunch. They'll have chips on shoulders like they're supposed to at Iowa, and that was one that I liked a lot. Lots to replace, but I think I like what they did.
1: All right, one more break with Bill. When we come back, what do you guys want to hear about the 2026 SB Plus rankings?
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1: All right, we continue with Bill Conley, ESPN. Follow him on Twitter at ESPN_BillC. And before we dive into the SB Plus rankings, the initial for 2026, Bill, you've got a book right over your right shoulder, perfectly placed, Forward Progress. And for those who can maybe look it out, it is those lovely gold pants. I know my buddy Mike Golic Jr. was very happy about Notre Dame getting the cover there. But give us the ins and outs of Forward Progress, the book that you released.
2: I mean, it's I felt like it was a pretty good time for a how did we get here and where are we going book. Now, granted, it came out in September and 1400 things have already changed since then, so you know, we'll hopefully maybe I can put out a second volume at some point, but the history parts still ring pretty true, and I think some of when I was trying to spin things forward, at least some of the things that have happened in the months since, it was pretty clear where things were going. So yeah, I just, you know, it was pretty overwhelming, all the different things that were changing at once, and I thought it was a pretty good time to step back and look at each one: history of realignment, history of arguing about a playoff, history of this and that. And I like it. I think it'll hold up.
1: Well, I mean, there was no argument about the playoff this year, right, Bill? Nothing controversial happened on Selection Sunday?
2: No, nothing at all that I can remember. I can't think of a single thing. This was the year that I basically just quit on the idea of a committee altogether. I always thought my preference was part committee, part computers, like the BCS days. Now I don't want a committee to have anything to do with this. I just wanted all computers, like college hockey or something.
1: Well, based off of your SB Plus numbers from last year as a Notre Dame fan, I agree. I would very much be in favor of all computers.
2: And for the record, going by computers only, I'm pretty sure Notre Dame and Miami would have been in. It would have been Alabama and Oklahoma who would have been in a lot of trouble. So, you know, just that was something I was really annoyed with my Notre Dame-Miami thing, and the way that, you know, it's one team as long as there's a team in between them, but you take that team out and now Miami's ahead. I thought that was just the dumbest process imaginable. But obviously Miami certainly had upside and certainly showed it when they got the opportunity.
1: Well, that was a funny thing, and not to relitigate it because I'm sure people have moved on, but it was, you know, to your point, it was, why does it have to be Notre Dame-Miami? Why can't it be Alabama? Yeah, Alabama has a great win at Georgia, but they just got destroyed, wherever. We move on, and we press forward, and we look at 2026 and your SB Plus rankings that have come out, and Ohio State comes in at number one. So let's take a deep dive on the Buckeyes. Very challenging schedule. They'd have to go down to Texas this year. They play Indiana. But looking at this Ohio State team, what eventually led them to be the number one team in SB Plus, and what's the difference? What's the gap between them and number two?
2: Yeah, the gap's bigger than I thought, honestly. I figured they'd be number one. They just have, I mean, you think about them, number one on paper, they were number one in SP Plus all the way to Big Ten Championship game. So they were kind of the leaders most of the way, and made sense as to why they would sit there in third gear most of the time and still win every game by 30. But, I mean, they just have – you think about the things going to SP Plus, they have the best recent history overall, especially now that Georgia's a couple of years removed from being kind of a top-two team. And they have the recruiting. They have solid returning production numbers. They just have what they need. And, you know, now they don't have a redshirt freshman quarterback. They have a guy who's now thrown a lot of passes, and they can – They struggled to kind of shift him out of safety mode at the end of last season, where they had the lowest tempo in the country and they were really trying to keep him out of trouble. You know, now it's time to take those training wheels off, and you have your NFL coordinator coming in, and it's time to see what Julian Sain can do. He's going to have Jeremiah Smith. He's going to have the transfers they brought in were okay, but he's also still going to have all the enormous pipeline of recent star recruits, Chris Henry Jr. and whatnot, to fill roles there. The offensive line is experienced. Bo Jackson was one of the better running backs in the country at the end of the season. If I have a question about Ohio State, it's going to be on the defensive line as much as anything. That they added some pieces to the defense in the portal, but I didn't necessarily love them, and we'll see if they still have the beef there, but we know that they recruit well, and they always have former five stars in the pipeline. So if the D line holds up, I don't really see any major weakness here, and they're clearly going to be pretty solid again.
1: Yeah, right now the way too early line has them as an ever so slight dog at Texas in week two, but the schedule at Indiana, at USC, Oregon's on there. Michigan, of course, to wrap up the season, so it certainly will be a challenge. And that leads us into the second team in the SB Plus numbers heading into 2026, and that's the Oregon Ducks. Dante Moore, as we all know, is coming back. So you alluded to it's a decent-sized gap in your numbers, about 3.5 points from 1 to 2. But what jumped out about Oregon, and looks like your offensive rating on them is pretty impressive.
2: Yeah, I mean, I don't know what questions I have for Oregon. That's probably the best thing I can say about them. Like Dante Moore, I was really kind of concerned. I thought he needed another year of season before he jumped to the NFL. Well, he's going to get it. And, you know, they have Jordan Davison back. The receiving core was just a giant rotation last year. Guys were always hurt. But now they have all those freshmen back and Evan Stewart as well. The offensive line lost, I guess, 3 starters, so we'll see about that. But they're just everywhere there's a hole, there were guys in the rotation already who return, and obviously recruiting's been really strong. So especially adding Court Parrott to the secondary, I just don't see where I have a problem here. The secondary was young last year. It held up, and now it's gotten reinforced with portal ads. If you ask me which teams I think I trust the most heading into the year, I think Oregon's either first or second on that list, with Ohio State and Notre Dame soon after. So it seems like, plus, you know, this whole thing where a different Big Ten team wins the title every year, if we're going to keep that going, it pretty much has to be Oregon. So I guess it's their turn.
1: It's Oregon's time to shine. And once again, if you had gone back, I don't even know, 3 years and said, hey, Michigan and Indiana are going to be your basketball and football national champion, like, wow, Indiana basketball is back. Good for them. Little did we know. Well, speaking of the state of Indiana, Notre Dame coming in at 3. We talked about them returning production-wise, both top 10 in offense and defense. Special teams was a bit of a nightmare a year ago. We'll see how that improves with the Purdue transfer at kicker. But Notre Dame coming in at number 3. Where did they end last year for you? Because there were some people, you know, in Vegas that had Notre Dame as high as number 1 in their power ratings on Selection Sunday a year ago.
2: Yeah, they finished 5th, and I don't do anything. I've never figured out a way to weight recency in a way that makes the projections better. So, yeah, if there was any sort of hotness to add to that formula, that would have benefited them because they were exceeding projections massively, basically from game 3 on. It wasn't obviously their schedule wasn't all that strong from that point, but the fact is, like, no matter how high they rose in SP Plus, they would then exceed projections, which suggested that they could have been even higher. So they just, yeah, they're dynamite, like we're saying. Return your quarterback, return a good healthy portion of your offensive line. The defense had tons of sophomores everywhere you looked, and now those guys are juniors. Most of them are back. So this is, yeah, the other of those 3 teams that I don't see any reason to think they're not going to be really, really, really good this year. And, you know, they added some reinforcements on the defensive line, even though I wasn't completely sure they needed to. So they have seemingly great depth and experience everywhere you look.
1: You know, Bill, based off of SV Plus, and obviously it's evolving, and as the season goes on, things will tweak and you'll change. But, you know, right now, and this is DraftKings, look around, there's other spots that'll be a little bit different. They have 4 co-favorites. So it's Indiana, Texas, Ohio State, Notre Dame. Do you, based off of your numbers, are Indiana, Texas maybe a little overrated, or are they still right there in the thick of it?
2: Yeah, I mean, they're 5th and 6th, and, you know, if we look at average projected wins, Texas' schedule is going to really – they're going to struggle to – you know, they can't really slip up. Let's put, because right now I have them projected 6, but their average projected win total is 8.6 because of who they play. They play number 1, they play number 9 in SP Plus, 10, 12, 15, 16, 19, 20. They play almost half the top 20 on their schedule, and so it's just going to be, they're going to have to be absolutely dynamite to make sure they get across that line at 10 wins or so. They'd probably be at the top of the 9-3 pile, but still, like, that's going to be a massive challenge for them, as it is for Ohio State. Indiana's schedule is obviously harder than it was this past season, but it's still, you know, they're going to have very good chances of getting to what I have, 9.9 as their average win total. They're going to be a projected underdog against Ohio State, but projected favorite against Michigan right now, even with Michigan back in the top 15, projected favorite at Washington. So they're going to have a really good chance. And at this point, you know, until they don't dramatically exceed projections in every possible way, I guess we have to give them benefit of the doubt a little bit.
1: And if you want to hear my full conversation with ESPN's Bill Conley, the creator of SP Plus, someone that we certainly utilize quite a bit as a resource in the betting world, it is part of the VSiN College Football Betting Podcast feed. 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We'll have an episode each and every week for you from here until the start of the college football season. I'm Tim Murray. Thanks again to Brad Powers and Bill Conley. Thanks to producer Wyatt Tomchek and Ryan Hunter for putting all of this together. And start that countdown, boys and girls. We are getting closer to the start of the college football season.
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18: The team that impressed me the most was Oregon. The overall depth across the board, starting at quarterback. I mean, I'm not a big Raiola fan, but I don't mind Raiola as my backup quarterback. Wide receiver, getting Evan Stewart back, I think is an underrated topic that's not getting appropriately priced in some markets, to combine with DeCorian Moore. They got a great 1-2 punch at running back. Offensive line, again, could be a worry. Lose a lot of guys in the draft, and I thought they were a little overrated last year. Up front is where these national championships are won, and I think Oregon, their starting front four is the best in college football. If I had to make a championship bet right now, it'd probably be Oregon.
1: Right now, the Oregon Ducks are on 8-1 to win the national championship. 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
26: 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Gil Alexander. Kelly's behind the glass because Steve Fezzik is about to happen with Fezzik Fridays. Real quick, the tweets. Colin Murphy, I'm so sorry for opening that positive regression can of worms. I regret sending that tweet now. Hopefully my tweeting experience has done positive regression. Okay. Trojan Ram, yo, I thought this was supposed to be a classy show. I tune in late, and the first words I hear out of Felica's mouth is vomit and diarrhea. I expect this kind of language on Follow the Money, but not on the numbers game. I'm sure it happens from time to time everywhere. Lionel G. Williams, good morning, Gil and Kelly. I heard your take on Harden, and I completely agree. What about Evan Mobley scoring 9 points and grabbing one rebound? What's his excuse? Just a horrible game. Brian Point Schaefer, listening to Philly radio right now. A Philly reporter came on the radio, said, from what he's hearing, is that Embiid is highly unlikely to play today. Shaking my head, the process is over. And Kevin Ryan, Gil, you and Kelly are still the clubhouse leaders in VSiN show pairing, but Stormy and JVT are on your heels. They are an awesome pair. Yes, they are. I hope everybody tunes in and listens to them every single day, as I do hope you listen to Steve Fezzik, the star of Fezzik Fridays. Let's go.
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26: Sorry, Steve Fezzik, the only back-to-back winner of the Hilton Super Contest back in the day. And he's won many contests since. How are you, sir?
27: I don't know if you've noticed, but JVT...
26: Yeah.
27: Is looking good.
26: He did a whole workout thing. Lost tons of weight.
27: Yeah, I was like, Kelly, you know, is the superstar, but JVT right on his heels, so I might tune into that show just to check him out. He's looking so good.
26: Just to check him out.
27: Yep.
26: Well, it's a different kind of show, Steve, but okay, whatever your reasons are, it's fine. Let's start with yesterday's appearance, thanks to Bill Krakenberger, of Paul Matias, who came on, spent a couple segments with us talking about the computer-assisted wagering debacle, can we call it, or just nightmare that's happening in horse racing. You had some comments on it.
27: Yeah, let me caveat this. I don't bet horses. I know nothing about horses.
26: There we go. That's your segment, boys.
27: However,
26: and girls.
27: I know a whole lot about advantage gambling and in general, and a lot of people are really upset about the CAWs that are able to bet right at post. Now, I don't understand this analogy at all, where they're talking about it would be like, you know, a line's minus seven and be able to lay minus 5.5. In many ways, it's the opposite.
26: It's the opposite. I agree with you.
27: Instead of being able to lay minus 7, it's like you have to lay minus 9, okay? And here's why. The more money you bet on a horse, the worse the odds get. Imagine this. So we'll use an example of a typical horse race. So you bet a horse at 8 to 1, right? And you bet your $10,000, and you're like, oh, that's probably going to compromise the odds I get a little bit, right? And then I'm going to bet him again at 7 to 1. But guess what? Now the 8-to-1, it keeps dropping. The more money you bet, so this shows how much money these people are making, because they're willing to totally ruin their rate of return on their initial bets. So instead of getting 8-to-1, they're bringing it all the way down to 5-to-1 on every bet they make on a horse. But the key here, and that shows how profitable they are, because obviously if they just bet half, the horse would only drop to plus 650. It really doesn't matter whether they, in my opinion, whether they bet it early or late. I mean, they're tipping their hand a little bit. But the bottom line is any horse that is a break-even horse, these computer groups are going to bet. Why? Because they get a 10% rebate. Win
26: yes.
27: or lose. Now, maybe it's a little bit less than 10. But I'm just going to use 10 by example. So mm-hmm. how good is that? When you get a 10% rebate, win or lose, that's like doing 20 cents better. So you, if you had like a horse that was pick 'em, you bet them plus 100. They essentially are betting that horse plus 120 in terms of their odds.
26: Right.
27: So they're breaking even. No, they're basically losing betting plus 100, but they are cleaning up plus 120 because essentially the horse is going to win a little less than half the time.
26: You're right that the sports betting analogy, although I think people understood it, you're right, it was a little bit wrong because it's the sports betting equivalent would be like, let's say you put in a play at minus 7 and then you find out later you got minus 9, right? That's the
27: and the more you bet,
26: yeah.
27: the worse your number's going to be on the bets you made earlier in the week.
26: Right. That's right. And the part of the explanation that I think, again, for sports bettors that I think gets lost, that I don't think was made also is there's no such thing as in race betting and horsing. It doesn't exist, right? It doesn't exist. There's no betting while the horse race is happening.
27: I think they do it for the Triple Crown. They try to, actually.
26: Okay, but in
27: micro
26: case,
27: limits.
26: But in this case, mm-hmm. what's the deal? That there's a delay in the reflection of those bets.
27: Yes.
26: So that's what's happening. And so I guess like, that's a little detail.
27: Maybe they would make everyone happy to say all these CAW guys got to bet like 5 minutes before post. So at least for the common bettor that's betting, they'll know almost exactly what the odds will be. But it's not going to change anything.
26: Not going to change.
27: You're not going to get any good for the most part. There's exceptions to the rule, and there's carryovers and pick six and things like that. But opposite that. You're not going to win. So you know what? In my opinion, I think these tracks are doing the correct thing, just maximizing the volume that they get from these groups. And that way they'll be profitable. And I'm not an expert at all on this, but I think as far as just the guy, the bread and butter old school guy that comes to the track, make it a better experience for him. I don't know what you need to do. Be like the South Point. Make it like when you go to the viewing rooms at the South Point, unbelievably
26: great. It's an experience.
27: And that's the way to preserve these customers. And you know what? And I would tell everyone, if you love horse racing, bet your $2 and have a great time. But right. Don't go in there thinking you're going to be able to win. You're going to lose. You are, without the rebates, you're going to lose.
26: But this is a sport that you can even predict. You can see it dying before your eyes. Right? Unlike, so horse racing, boxing, baseball, huge in the 70s. I'm not sure anybody in the 70s, correct me if I'm wrong, anybody who was adult then, would have said, oh, yeah, these sports are not going to be in the future what they are now. You can see it with horse racing. In other words, whatever it's been diminished since then, being diminished even more. Because if you go to those South Point events, the average age is deceased, right?
27: 100%. It's like the movie Other People's Money with Danny DeVito.
26: Yeah.
27: Where, like, someone says, oh, you know, if this happens and that happens, you know, we're going to rebound. And Danny DeVito says, your company is dead.
26: Yeah.
27: You know, even if the dollar does this and the yen does that and the infrastructure does the other thing, you're still going to go bankrupt. Why? Fiber optics, you know, new technology. And bottom line is horse racing is just, like, too far behind with it's gambling's critical, but their takeout's the same as Keno.
26: It's the gambling, and that's that Triple Crown point I made yesterday, which is, again, the casuals only care about the Triple Crown. The only thing I'm fascinated by in horse racing is the Triple Crown. It's the only thing that historically I can latch onto. If that is not a thing anymore, where's the contact point?
27: Malik is just upset because he was ready to bet against that Golden Horse in the Preakness. You can read between the lines there. Get back his Renegade Losers money.
26: You got some plays for us, which we will get to. You have some thoughts on the Killer Sports NBA Playoff Challenge. We'll get to those as well. But before we let them die entirely, a requiem for Border Towns.
27: Borderline Madonna song. Keep pushing me.
26: I think that's my favorite Madonna song, by the way.
27: Right. Keep Borderline. Pushing me to the border. So all around the state of Nevada, there are border towns. You go north, Idaho, jackpot Nevada. You go obviously, Lake Tahoe is a border town. It's like 8 miles away. Prim is closing.
26: Prim.
27: In southern Nevada. So, unfortunately, with Prim, Why are they closing down? I really think it used to be that no one could gamble in California. They would drive out, and they, like, the second they got there, the degens would be like, oh, I got to get down bets. And even people would make sports bets. They just would drive to Prim, get down, and turn right around, go home, not even come to Vegas. But now with gambling everywhere, it's not as big a deal, so there's not as much of a demand. Hey, I used to drive to Mesquite, which is on the southern Utah border and Arizona, and I would drive to Prim like every Saturday morning just because they had an independent sports book run by a woman. Glennis did a great job running it, and it wouldn't be unusual. USC would be a 21-point favorite. They'd be 23.5 right before the game kicked off in Prim because of all the Southern California money or the Lakers. The same thing when the Lakers were really good.
6: So you could fade California teams.
27: Exactly right. So and you always got just such unique numbers. This was back when there was over 30 independent operators in Nevada. Now in Vegas it's down to 10 and dropping.
6: What was that other town you used to go to?
27: Oh, so Wendover.
6: Wendover.
27: It's like the Godfather. You know, I'm getting chased all out of Nevada, in southern Nevada. Joe Lupo's kicked me out of the Stardust. Other people are upset. I'm playing all these advantage parlay cards, and I'm like, the Godfather doesn't have that muscle he used to have where he used to come in.

0: jacket and an out burger, Mr. Fezzik.
1: Yeah, fast times. Fast times.
0: But in Wendover, it was like going back to the 1960s in terms of sports. It was like nobody knew anything. They were paying on four-team NFL teaser, 6 points, teaser cards.
1: Yeah.
0: 4-1. Not 3-1, you know, 4-1. It was like getting each leg, each two-teamer better than even money. And, like, the 17 parlay was 120-1. There's only 128 combinations. So if you hit 50.5%, you had the edge. And it wouldn't be unusual. A spread would be 2.5, and they'd put plus 3.5 on the parlay card. It was the greatest boondoggle ever. And we actually played up there for like almost half a season and basically broke even, won a little bit. And then one weekend we annihilated them and they wouldn't pay us. And the gaming commission had to get involved.
1: And you got half a million dollars.
0: That gaming commission came on and they accused us of everything possible that we were doing wrong. And the gaming commission says, well, did these guys just start playing last week? And they're like, no, they've been playing all year. So they had no problem with anything any of us were doing until we won. And then they cried like little, you know
1: what. You got paid?
0: Yeah.
1: You did eventually.
0: Absolutely. I wasn't actually there the big weekend. So my buddy Ryan and Lisa White.
1: You think with all these friends you made around town here in modern day, are you glad that you weren't alive at a different time when you would get backroomed?
0: Oh, I wouldn't get backroomed. I'd be in an Iowa cornfield with the...
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0: 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Tony Bontoni, Jonathan Von Tobel with you back here at Circa Resort and Casino, where real quickly, like, JVT will not get off of this, that there is a woman in the book today that looks like me, in your opinion, but evil?
1: I mean, it's not just me. It's everybody.
0: She's not actually
1: that,
0: evil.
1: That we've just pointed out. It just, like, looks like a brunette version of you. So that's why I said it's, you know, it's evil Stormy. It looks like
0: it.
1: The evil version of you.
0: I want to put it on the record that I don't see it, but every person back of house that is come watch by that you've pointed this out to has said they do see it, and that scares me a little bit.
1: And the people that have texted as well.
0: I dyed my hair brown once.
1: Okay. Did it work?
0: It looked really bad. That's why I think, like, she's actually, like, a nice-looking individual. I looked psychotic with brown hair. I also, though, at the time, I'm a very blonde person naturally, and I have, like, very blonde eyebrows. It looked like my eyebrows were invisible when I had brown hair. Like, I looked, it was not a good visual. That said, I don't see it. Let's get into a little NFL stuff because I know it's the off season, but the NFL is always going to be top of mind. And there are a handful of interesting markets right now, specifically with who's going to be your week one starting quarterback. And obviously, we got the news recently this past week from Mary Kay Cabot of the Cleveland Plain Dealer that Deshaun Watson has reportedly the inside track to be the starting quarterback when we get back to the season out there in Cleveland. This has not been disputed by anybody. Largely, I mean, even Todd Monken, when he got on the podium, said that he hadn't made any decisions yet, but was complimentary of Deshaun Watson. And when he first was hired, he said that he would like to see if he can get the most out of Watson. That would be an ideal situation.
1: Yeah, I mean, I think it makes all the sense in the world. You understand what you have in Shedeur Sanders, and you're paying Deshaun Watson a lot of money. You might as well just see if you can get him to play some football games for you. I've made the comp. I think it's Stephen A. Smith. Stephen A. Smith gets paid a lot of money. And people always wonder, well, why is he on everything? Well, because they pay him all the money in the world. You got to get something out of him. And it's the same thing here with Deshaun Watson. He's eating a lot of this money. His contract's fully guaranteed, and I don't think he'll achieve it. But at the very least, we know the peak form of Deshaun Watson in the National Football League is an MVP-caliber quarterback. We don't think that the peak form of Shedeur Sanders is going to be anything comparable to that. So pay him a lot of money. We've seen the upside. Just see what you got here and roll him out there and allow him to eat those snaps until you can move on from him. And I think it makes a lot of sense that not only would Cabot say that, but that he is the odds-on favorite post that report to be the first quarterback taking the first snap for the Browns once week one comes around.
0: -136, that price for Watson to be the week one starter. Sanders +108, Dylan Gabriel 55-1, and then Taylor Green, who they picked up in the draft, 80-1. When you have four quarterbacks, you probably have none. That said, you and Mitch Moss had an interesting conversation about another market as it pertains to Deshaun Watson, comeback player of the year. Listen to this from Pod to the Futures.
2: So when this story first broke, our buddy Weston, guy in the cornfields, he sent me over the tweet, and he said, basically, should we have taken a peek at Watson to win comeback player of the year? Let go?
3: No shot.
2: You don't think so?
3: They're not going to vote for him.
2: But he and I went back and forth on this. That's like 6 years ago now.
3: I don't think that matters.
2: Are you sure?
3: I'm pretty sure.
2: Okay.
3: Because here's the thing. I don't think he's done anything that really has redeemed him. You know what I mean? Like, he actually has kind of been an ass since the whole incident has happened. I don't think any voter wants that on their ledger that they would vote for him to win comeback player.
2: He hasn't gone out there and saved puppies from a burning building or...
3: or a car, allegedly, or like some former NFL reporter.
2: Yeah, right. Or done stuff at, like, hospitals to help sick people or anything like that and make it, hey, guys, I take back what I did.
3: Right.
2: I was an awful human being, but now I swear to God I'm on the right path.
3: Like, he's actually kind of acted like a victim in some instances, and I think a lot of voters would hold that against
2: him. They did screw up his whole game plan, did they not?
3: Yeah.
2: Like the PR was just, it's never not been messy. The English there is awful, but you know what I'm saying.
0: The Rossini callback was great, by the way, by you. But I am in total agreement with you on this. I think Deshaun Watson would have to be undeniable and otherworldly.
1: He still wouldn't get it
0: to be worthwhile.
1: You could tell me right now,
0: like, he
1: could throw for 5,500 yards, 47 touchdowns, and 2 interceptions, and the Cleveland Browns could win, I don't know, 11 games, 13 games, 15 games.
0: Because he's not going to.
1: Well, either way, I don't care. These voters are not going to vote for him to win comeback.
0: Like, when we first saw this report, I was so disinterested. just because, like, you, I thought, were kind, saying, like, what has he done even on the football field? He's, I mean, in the last 6 years, what has he done that is worthwhile other than one good half of football against the Baltimore Ravens where you thought, oh, maybe he could actually turn back the clock and then instantly got hurt again?
1: Yeah, I think it's a no-go there when it comes to comeback player of the year for Deshaun. Now, he is the odds-on favorite to get the first snap, and I think that's – would you disagree with that at all?
0: No, I wouldn't. Okay. I'm just saying, but big picture for the Cleveland Browns, like as I look at some of their futures and like the win total 6.5, right, to make the playoffs plus 425, to the like nothing about them makes me want to buy in on Cleveland with Deshaun Watson as their guy, just especially because I don't think that the skill set is there anymore in general, but even if it was, I don't trust his body to hold up.
1: So of these markets for odds, again, these are the starting quarterbacks taking the first snap week one. There's a couple that I think interest me. I will focus on the ones, and we can rattle off the others. The Falcons.
0: There's one I like, yeah.
1: Tua Tagovailoa, minus 125. Michael Penix at minus 102. Trevor Siemian is 80-1. I feel like, knowing you a little bit, that you and I might be in disagreement here.
0: Oh.
1: What do you think the play would be? Who is the starting quarterback for the Falcons week one?
0: I was actually going to say, when I first saw all of these numbers, that I thought the shortest like number on the board was the most worthwhile to bet in Tua Tagovailoa at minus 125.
1: Okay, we are in agreement.
0: Because, I mean, and I'm not a Tua fan, as you know, but just timeline-wise for Michael Penix Jr. and him coming back, I know his goal is to be back and available for week one, but that's a pretty big ask coming back from another significant knee injury, and I know it's a different knee than the one that he already had the two previous surgeries, but I imagine if you are a believer in Michael Penix that you would want to have as much time as possible to get him in the position that you need. And because Tua is already a left-handed quarterback and all of that stuff, you're going to have continuity with the offense that you don't have to change and everything and just give him as much extended time as he might need.
1: Tua Tagovailoa is 300-1 to an MVP.
0: No.
1: I want a piece of it. I think so. I'm a big Kevin. I'm a big Kevin Stefanski guy, and I think
0: I don't trust his health either. By the way.
1: Oh sure, absolutely. But I also think that we should not ignore that in a good offensive system, Tua at times was putting together some pretty good numbers. And so now, what was the biggest criticism of Tua? Outdoors or the cold? Okay, let's buy into that for a second.
0: Get him in a dome.
1: Yeah. Well, you're not only in a dome, but you're playing in the NFC South. So these late games, all right, you know, it's going to be maybe a little humid in some of these spots, whatever it is. You're not going to, barring whatever the schedule looks like, be in some of these inclement conditions in freezing cold weather. You're not playing in the AFC East anymore, so it's not something you have to worry about regularly here with Tua. Mentioned indoors, the skill positions. We've just seen Tua operate at a pretty high level offensively in the right system. He is a good point guard. He is a guy that can distribute. He is a dude that can actually run an offense when given the right pieces. I think that there is a chance that like the Falcons are going to be much better from a future standpoint, NFC South, NFC, and also then by extension that Tua, similar to what we've seen, because we're at the point now where you cannot tell me, look me in the eye and say, it's not going to happen. Because you probably said that about Geno Smith. You probably said that about Sam Darnold. I'm not saying you, but specifically the general you. We have seen these guys revitalize their careers now over and over again, where I don't think it's out of the realm of possibility at all that Tua is the next guy. I know a lot of people think it might be Kyler Murray, but what if it's Tua, given this offensive system that he's going to be entering himself into with the skill positions that they have in a relatively winnable division?
0: And what I'll say to that, and I don't usually agree with you on a lot of things. No, just kidding. The offensive weapons that Atlanta has, if they actually get the most out of them, and he can be that point guard, as you put it, I mean, Bijan Robinson, Drake London, if Kyle Pitts, you know, is that guy, there are a lot of pieces there that can make him look good, even when he's playing that dink and dunk style.
1: Sure. I think, let me see. Let me ask you. I'll frame it to you this way.
0: I would not bet him for MVP, though.
1: I'll put it to you this way. Do you think that Shedeur Sanders should have better odds to win MVP than Tua? Do you think J.J. McCarthy should have better odds to win MVP than Tua?
0: Ugh.
1: Okay,
0: I mean,
1: exactly.
0: What's that situation in Minnesota?
1: Like, come on, no. Should Ashton Jeanty have equal odds to Tua Tagovailoa? You see what I'm going here with?
0: From a numbers standpoint, yeah. I get the argument.
1: That's right.
0: But also, I'm not betting it.
1: Any other quarterback for the Pittsburgh Steelers, minus 670, that might as well just be Aaron Rodgers, but they obviously can't list him because he's not on the roster.
0: Are you adding that to the account? Are you going to get that?
1: Tua MVP? Absolutely.
0: 10-month-long sweat going?
1: I mean, at that price, like, I'm not adding Tua minus 125 to start, but at 300-1, throw it back in there and see what's up.
0: All right. This is a fun conversation. Interesting markets that are available right now, and obviously we'll have plenty of time to delve into them even more, and as more and more information becomes available when you get past the OTA point, we get into training camp later on in July. I'm telling you, like, I know that the offseason feels long, but we will be back before you know it. We'll be back here on VSiN, the Sports Betting Network, in a moment. Stay with us. We got to step aside, take a quick break, but so much more obviously still to come.

0: Lunch was great, but this traffic is awful.
1: Can we stop at a bathroom?
0: Are you all right?
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11: 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Jensen Lewis, let's do a deep dive, my man, into Major League Baseball, and let's look right now at the East in the AL and the West when we look at the pennant odds here. Okay, so let's just go American League, National League here, Senior Circuit, Junior Circuit. So we're looking at who's going to be in the World Series specifically. I hate to say it, but the Yankees at plus 450 should be the betting favorite, in my estimation, at this juncture of the season here in the American League. The Mariners really haven't given us a whole lot to say that they should be the second betting choice at 5-1. But then when I look at the, let's say, I think the rest of the East has been disappointing, and yet there are the Red Sox and the Blue Jays and the Orioles still at single digits. Jensen, what am I missing? Because I think the East has been very disappointing outside of the AL. And again, those were opening day odds, so they've drifted dramatically since. But I don't look at the anybody outside of the Yankees, and I know Tampa Bay's been great, but I don't know that I can take anybody else in the East seriously other than the Pinstripers in New York.
12: So fascinating, right? Because the Yankees are going to get Carlos Rodon and Gerrit Cole back here in the next handful of weeks, already joining a rotation that has been arguably one of the best in all of baseball with what Cam Schlittler and Max Fried have done. They've had injury issues as of late, and we'll see how they weather the storm there, especially at the bottom of the lineup. Make no mistake about it, Aaron Judge, Ben Rice, Cody Bellinger, they've been the engine that has driven that offense. Ben Rice, a little banged up here as of late. We'll see what they do. I picked the Mariners to win the American League in our VSiN betting guide at the beginning of this season. I have not seen really anything that has deterred me from that. I want to see Cal Raleigh get healthy. I know he's been dealing with a little side issue here as of late, but that offense feels like it is getting ready to be able to burst, and that's a good thing for a pitching staff that, yes, they've had their issues. Brian Wu has kind of been up and down. I still like where we are with Logan Gilbert and George Kirby. Need a little bit more from Luis Castillo. Emerson Hancock's been awesome. Back in their bullpen, he's one of the more dominant forces. I would say if you're looking at three pennant futures that you would want to add for the American League, I can't drive anyone away from Seattle. I think they're the best overall value. And if nothing else, let's say the chalk holds when we get to October, and it is the Yankees and the Mariners. Great opportunity. I would probably make the Yankees a short series favorite there, but you would have an opportunity to monetize that ticket and come out profitable. I still think, even with the Tarek Skubal injury, that if Detroit is able to tread some water here in the Central, and that might be the one redeeming quality of where the Tigers are, like, no one is running away with that division the way they did the last year. And I think we can be honest that there's not an offense in the American League Central that really truly scares you, Dave, and that includes the Detroit Tigers. But if they can weather these next couple of months without Skubal, big now to get Framber Valdez this offseason, and they get a little reinforcement there, I would fully believe that they will make moves to the deadline to go for it. The other team is the team you mentioned in the East. It's the Tampa Bay Rays. Now, I mean, you look at a potential upwards of 13-1 to win the American League. I can think of worse teams to hit your wagon to. And there is something about Kevin Cash's group that, from a pitching standpoint, they have been so good internally at developing guys that you've never heard of, and all of a sudden they end up being significant contributors throughout the year and into October. I would feel that if you could find them upwards of that, shop around right now, seeing the Rays at 9-1 to win the American League on DraftKings. But I would certainly look at the Mariners. I would look at the Tigers and the Rays. If you're looking for an American League pennant future and you haven't jumped in yet, those would be my three value plays that I would get in pocket right now.
11: What it says to me when I look at the updated odds is that outside of the Yankees, which has been cut in half from, you know, plus 450 down to about plus 215, that the Mariners number has come down as well from 5-1 down to plus 475, just a slight adjustment. But They're under 500, and yet their numbers come down into the second betting choice because nobody else in the American League are you overly excited about. Yeah, I think you're right with the Rays that this is a surprise. They're down to 9-1 to single digits. But, you know, the Rangers are underwater, and yet they're 9-1. It shows me that the rest of the American League, in the betting market at least, there's just not a lot of trust there. Now, I mentioned the disappointing teams in the East, i.e. the Blue Jays got the World Series so close a year ago. They're down to 12-1. The Orioles, 17-1. Red Sox, terrible start. Fire their manager, 20-1. Somebody's got to be a wild card eventually. And I'm not saying that anybody at the Central can't get it and or are fighting A's out of there from a city with no name. But if one of those teams in the East can actually live up to the expectation, Jensen, could there be a value pick there? The tough part, I think, is picking which one ultimately could get a wild card spot if they can't run down the Yankees and win the division.
12: Yeah, if you're going to bank on pitching, the Blue Jays obviously stand out because they have those guys that are working their way back. And you're thinking of Shane Bieber, Jose Barrios, and having some guys in the back end of their bullpen. They need another batter, too. The loss of Bo Bichette, significant. No Alejandro Kirk was a massive loss earlier in the year. But that would be the one team I'd look at. On the National League side, though, Dave, here's the intriguing exercise. The Dodgers aren't fully healthy yet, and they are still a world better than even the Braves or the Cubs, who are the next betting choices there. If I'm adding on the National League side, I'm still wanting to get involved with the Atlanta Braves. I think at 5-1 that there's still enough of a discount there, and we're going to find out what happens in the next several weeks with Ronald Acuna Jr. on the injured list. They've weathered their storm already of the starting pitching injuries, already getting Spencer Strider back. I would fully anticipate that Alex Anthopoulos we'll be working the phones here in the next couple of months to see what reinforcements they can get on both sides of the ball. The Chicago Cubs, I cannot get in the way of a team that is absolutely scorching hot right now.
11: Oh, man.
12: They have top to bottom maybe the most complete offense outside of a fully healthy L.A. Dodger attack. And maybe I would even lean the Cubs offense a little bit more than a healthy Atlanta Braves offense. And that's saying a lot considering what Atlanta's done this year. So Chicago intrigues me. I am a bit worried about the starting pitching injuries and how long they're going to have to be without a Matthew Boyd. They've already lost Cade Horton for the year. Will a Justin Steele coming back be a nice little bump for them? I think it will. The San Diego Padres. Okay,
11: there
12: Dave,
11: we go.
12: We've seen this movie before. But at 20-1 with this group and knowing that you have A.J. Preller, who will pick up the phone right now and make a deal if you asked him to. They are not scared to go all in, and they may be doing it again this year. But at that number, that is a disrespect level for the talent they have on the roster. That bullpen, give me that bullpen in October. Their problem, Dave, is they have not been able to score the last couple of years in the postseason. If they find a way to do that, it is a six-inning game. They have the best closer in baseball in Mason Miller. They have the best setup man in Adrian Morihone. They are lights out when you get to the sixth inning and beyond. Absolutely would love a share of the Padres at 20-1 to win the National League right now.
11: Great minds think alike. That's exactly where I wanted to go and exactly the conversation I wanted to have about A.J. Preller, because there is a guy that does not worry about tomorrow too often. He thinks about today a lot. And with a lockout looming potentially here in Major League Baseball next year, this feels like a team that, look, I think they're going to be a playoff team. Can they run down the Dodgers and win the division? By the way, I think that's very important in order to try to do that, because yes, the Dodgers would love to win the division and go the road less traveled, but if you're the Padres and you saw what happened last year in the wild card round against Chicago and it didn't go well when you had to play the extra series in the extra games, I really do think it would behoove them to push to try to win the division. And then that 20-1 really would be sitting pretty. And with all due respect to the Dodgers trying to go for the three-peat, if there's a team they probably didn't want to play in the postseason, it probably would be the Padres. Because if you go back a couple years ago, the Padres were staring them down with a chance to eliminate them, and the Dodgers were in a bullpen game, and somehow they survived that thing to win and then get out of there. I think the Padres would be the one team that could actually scare them if they match up again somewhere down the road in September or October. So I'm with you, Jensen. 20-1, that would be the ticket I want to add. And oh, by the way, I will be adding if I can find that 20-1 out there in the marketplace. I think that's a really smart play. So that's a look at the pennant races here in Major League Baseball. It is VSiN by the Books, and we're back with more on VSiN, the Sports Betting Network.
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1: Still in amazement what happened yesterday. March Madness, hey, we're going to go to 76 teams, just like everybody's been asking for. Have yet to find one person on the planet that actually wanted this, Paulie. Yeah. You know what? Maybe the only like faction of people who wants it, once it arrives, will be sports bettors. That's probably going to be about it. And to talk about this more now, we are joined on the Progressive Guest Line by Pat Forty, who covers college basketball, college sports at Sports Illustrated. And he's kind enough to take a couple of minutes out of his Friday and hop on the program. Hey, Pat, great column. Thanks for the time today. How are you?
2: Thank you. I'm great. Not very excited about 76 teams, but gives us something to talk about.
1: First of all, I'm going to steal this from you. I love the way that you use the word graffitied, apostrophe D, in the second paragraph. That is superb. But is there a comparison or an analogy to this, like something that nobody wants, but yet here you go, we're going to do it anyway?
2: New Coke, I guess, you know, which was a colossal failure. Maybe when ESPN invented a phone. Do you remember when he
1: Wow. Yes, good recall
2: that
1: there.
2: That was a good one. You know, it's like this great brainstorm. Nobody was asking for it. Nobody wants it. And nobody's going to enjoy it. You're probably right. The sports bettors who want a little more action on a Tuesday and a Wednesday, as if they're not going to get enough on Thursday, Friday, Saturday, Sunday of the first week of the tournament. Well, you got a little bit more. But, you know, this is clearly a solution to something that isn't broken. You're trying to fix something that is not broken.
3: Well said. And, again, the article's fantastic. What I love in the article, this is a great point. The casual fan is going to be confused at how this bracket looks now and then making my picks where you got so many 11 and 12 seeds involved.
2: Absolutely, Paulie. The bottom line to me is the draw for half the audience, or the massive audience that you have for the NCAA tournament, is how do I fill out my bracket and how's my bracket doing?
1: Mm-hmm.
2: And they've just made it a lot harder, a lot more complicated, a lot more difficult to simply put on a computer screen or on a printed page all the information that you need, all the matchups that you need, and then you don't know who's going to play on Thursday and Friday in all the more games. It used to be it was four games that was the case, and two of them didn't really matter because it was one versus 16. Everybody's going to pick the ones. But now it's a whole bunch more games that nobody knows who's going to play. And guess what? Nobody's going to sit around waiting until Thursday morning to fill out their bracket. So you're just adding that much more guesswork, and you're just inviting people to say, you know what? It's a little too complicated. I'm sitting this one out.
3: Well said. Yep, absolutely. The other thing. Once this came out, we hate it, we don't like it. And then it got worse because half the teams that are going to be playing are automatic qualifiers, 15 seeds as well. I hate that even more.
2: Sure. And guess they're all getting bumped down. A lot of the 14s are going to be 15s, and 15s are going to be 16s now,
3: right,
2: to make room for those eight at-large teams that are going to come in as 11s and 12s. And so we have, you know, 36 12 seeds all of a sudden. And everybody's getting knocked down. And so if you are a dangerous 14 seed who's now all of a sudden a 15 seed, who all of a sudden has to play on Tuesday and then turn around and play on Thursday, your chances of pulling the greatest upset in the history of your school have just been diminished. Mm-hmm. You can go back, take a look. McNeese, a couple of years ago, when they blew away Clemson to start the tournament, and they're like a 12 seed. They're not getting a 12 seed still in this setup, so they're getting bumped down 13, 14, and all of a sudden you're playing a number 3 seed that's better than the 5 that you would have played. You're not pulling off that upset, which, you know, McNeese people say was the greatest athletic moment in their school history. It's not happening.
1: I'll give you another one, too, from this year. I mean, if Siena had a 6 player against Duke,
3: yeah,
1: I'd still tell you that they're going to win that game. They had Duke dead and buried. I don't even know if they're
2: absolutely
1: playing in that game.
2: Sure. No, and that's it. So especially, Siena's a great example of that. They had 5 players. You're going to play on a Tuesday with 5 guys. You're going to max out to win, and then there's no way you're even scaring the number 1 seed 2 days later with a 5-man rotation. So they just, again, they're making it harder and harder for the lowest-seeded teams and easier for the highest-seeded teams and letting in a bunch of mediocre power conference schools who aren't even very happy with their seasons.
1: Yeah, yes. No kidding. I want, well, so how many, and I know like some of the biggest names in college basketball who were against expansion. I know Calipari came out against it, but he actually did say we need to keep the little guy involved. And he said, look, I've been there. I was David and Goliath, and we won games as David. We lost games as Goliath. So the little guy has to have a seat at the table. Like, will they be included? Not in the 15th. I'm talking like in the 11, 12 range. Do you think they're going to like throw them a bone?
2: I doubt it. I mean, you know what? I'm glad Cal said it, and I hope it's the case. But I, you know, if you look at all of the metrics that they use, 6 or 7 of the 8 new teams are going to be power conference schools that generally were pretty lousy. And you may get a San Diego State in there. You may get a second or third team from the A-10, but mostly – you're going to get the also-rans from the Power 5 conferences, including the Big East there. They would have to change their metrics and their way of doing things if they're going to suddenly see the light and let in more of the mid-majors. Either that or they're just going to perform some hocus-pocus in the room when they all get together, which if they do, fine. If they let in some of those teams, great. I'd be happier. But I really don't think that's going to be the case.
3: Everyone read the article, College Sports Industry with No Restraint, No Shame, and No Appreciation for Its Consumers expanded the tournament to 76 with an eye on college football expansion. Are we going to 24?
2: Boy, it's a danger zone, really danger zone. And as much as I hate 76 in basketball, I really hate 24 in football.
3: Right.
2: I think that would completely distort the whole season. And the meaning of a really elite playoff. So, you know, the tide seems to be turning of almost everybody against Greg Sankey. Sankey, believe it or not, is the guy holding out for 16, and everybody else is like, 24 isn't bad, because then our third or fourth place team gets in, or if you're outside of the power conference structure, then, you know, maybe there's a chance that a second group of six team gets in, or whatever the case may be. It's everybody just looking out for themselves and saying, how can we convince ourselves that our league or our team is better than it really is by getting a inflated playoff bid? That's what they're gunning for here. It's not to make the playoff better. It's to bring in more money for bad games for mediocre teams.
1: Yeah. All right. So if you really hate college football, and you only kind of hate college basketball expanding, where does horse racing in the current state of that sport fall because of the Preakness Stakes? The Kentucky Derby winner is not going to be racing yet again this year and trying to go for the Triple Crown.
2: Yeah, I mean, they've got to change the race schedule, in my opinion. And there are plenty of people that disagree with me, plenty of people that say, no, it's up to the horses to be good enough. The horses just don't race that often anymore. They do not turn around in 2 weeks. I think Cherie DeVoe is doing the right thing with her horse. I think Golden Tempo, his average length between races was over 30 days. And all of a sudden you're going to say, no, we're going to turn around after the biggest race of your life, the longest race of your life, and we're bringing you back in 2 weeks after shipping you a couple thousand miles. So it is unrealistic for today's thoroughbreds to ask them to do that. The Triple Crown's a great thing, but it's not carved in stone. It can change. You can move back the Preakness to Memorial Weekend or the first Saturday in June, keep the Derby where it is, first Saturday in May, and then move back the Belmont to first Saturday in July or 4th of July. And then you've got about a month between the three races, and it would work out, I think, very well. People say it would cheapen the crown. I think it might make it harder because you get more rested horses that are running in all three legs. The best horses are going to try to make the Derby, and if they're rested enough to then a bunch of them make the Preakness and make the Belmont, then you got three bang-up races.
3: Adapt or die. I love that line, too. Top-notch, my friend. Great to talk to you.
2: Yeah. Thank you. My pleasure, guys. Have a good one.
1: Thanks, Pat. There you go. Pat 40. Read him. Sports Illustrated. He's on X at BiPat 40. And he's great. Always has been. And his latest column, the one that we just discussed at Sports Illustrated, is spectacular.
3: Super conferences. That's what did it.
1: There you go. Had to have
3: them. Super conferences did this.
1: But the point that cannot get lost is the one that you brought up to him. The casual fans are going to be.
3: Forget it.
1: They're going to be completely. It's going to be a different language to them.
3: Look at this thing. Look at this.
1: Huh?
3: Look at all the stuff on the top now with the bracket.
1: What do you do with that?
3: And he's right. No one's going to wait till Thursday to fill their bracket.
1: Oh, God, no.
3: You got all these games going on. You don't know who the 11 and the 12s are. I mean, that Dan Wetzel's right. Those are when you get most of your upsets.
1: Yes.
3: And now I got to play another game? And I'm coming in with travel? And then the guy filling out the bracket doesn't even know who the fives are playing. But I agree with him. As bad as this is, 24 college football
1: is worse.
3: Yeah.
1: All right, this is Follow the Money on VSiN, the Sports Betting Network.

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3: This is Mitch Moss from Pod to the Futures, where Jonathan Von Tobel and I handicap the NFL awards market. 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
4: They are making it known that they don't want him to play.
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4: 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I can tell you that. 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
3: I would also say this. He's plus 350 right now. So what you want him to do is lose the starting job, or for the team to say, he looked great, but we're going to go with Kirk Cousins because we brought him in for a reason. We want him to be the understudy, right? And then you want Mendoza's odds to drift out. And then if Cousins is either playing crappy or maybe he gets hurt, you take a chance at a ballooned up number. 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
10: 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Coming up on the show, Gil Alexander of A Numbers Game will join us. We will go over the NBA, Major League Baseball, get his thoughts on the Game 4s here on Monday, the lottery, which I will get to in a second. baseball futures, maybe have some time for some tennis, some NFL, as we're not quite at the point here where you turn the page from those winter sports, obviously, and it starts to feel like summer, but sooner rather than later, you get down to, you know, sometimes one NBA game a night, one NHL game a night. Once you get to the conference finals, it's not the rhythm of the first couple rounds where NBA playoffs, NHL playoffs, you get multiple. It feels like there's two or three games on in each sport on at all times, but I'll get to my thoughts on the lottery and in the game fours, but the game fours is where I'll start. And, you know, last time we recorded, last time I was on doing the Friday episode, Cleveland had just lost to Detroit. Detroit went up 2-0, but I said, you know what, this is one of those series, and we see this plenty of times, where the series looks different once you switch venues, and I think this is going to be the case. And if you look at Cleveland, they've won every home game. They've lost every road game. And right now, you could still get Cleveland in 7 plus 475. I talked about that the other night when it was plus 600. I do think Cleveland holds serve here. I don't love the idea of laying 3.5. It should be a close game. And, boy, if you laid the points on Saturday, you got pretty lucky, because that was a one-point game with 25 seconds to go, and it somehow landed on 7. So if you took the points, that's a tough one. If you laid the points, you know what? You don't complain about a bad beat the next time. But give the Cavs credit. We all crush them. Nobody really likes Harden. Mitchell has had more of his issues in these playoffs than I think some people realize. You know, his teams have gotten upset a lot. He has had a hard time as a higher seed. But give them credit. They're up 16 at the half. It looks like they're going to do what teams down 2-0 at home usually do when there's even teams. They're going to come out. They're going to take care of business. And we'll see in game four. So they're up 16.5. They're up 17. They're up 67-50. 9 minutes to go in the third quarter. Before you can blink, with 2 minutes left in the third quarter, they're losing. And it was weird, because then again, they took a lead by 8. And then they're leading most of the fourth quarter. And then they're trailing again 101-100 with just a few minutes left. And you're saying, man, everything is on the table with this team now. Harden, Mobley, Mitchell, the coach. I mean, if you lose this game and lose this series the way it was looking on Saturday, you blow it up, and everything is at least in consideration. But they won. Give Harden credit. He made big shots. The shot that put him up 3, one-point game, hit another 3 to put it up 4 at 7 points in crunch time. Cavs made their free throws, and I do think we're getting a longer series. I don't, like, really trust Cleveland. Once you got to a game 7, I just like the price tag of plus 475. I do think this is one where home court, you know, probably holds up throughout, and I do think they win here, you know, in game number 4. I just think they have a better half-court offense and more talent than Detroit. Now, on the flip side of it, Detroit has the best player in the series with Cunningham, and Detroit has home court. But, you know, there's a balance there where I do think the better players are on Cleveland. If you play these games on a neutral court, maybe 55-45 Cleveland, but obviously none of these games are going to be on a neutral court. Everyone has home court. Somebody has home court in every one of these games. So I do think we're looking at 7. And the NBA kind of needs 7, because a lot of these series are wrapping sooner than we thought. And I talked about it a lot this year that, yeah, the NBA regular season is just kind of a lost cause at this point. It's nothing like it used to be. You lose a lot of the intensity. You lose pretty much all the intensity, a lot of the tanking. There's just not a lot of stakes in these games during the regular season. But the playoffs should be awesome. That's what I thought, and I said this multiple times. The second round of the playoffs are lining up to be great when you look at the final four in each conference. It really hasn't played out that way. I think part of it, the Nuggets got upset. The Celtics got upset. Luka got hurt. If you reverse all of those things, you have a healthy Luka. Yeah, they probably don't beat the Thunder. I'll get to that game in a minute. They probably don't beat the Thunder. But then that goes maybe 6. Lakers did at least a game. Maybe things break right. It goes 7. Celtics-Knicks is probably better than 76ers-Knicks. Nuggets-Spurs is probably better than T-Wolves and Spurs. Although the T-Wolves have showed themselves pretty respectably, you know, so far in this series. So the second round can use a little juice here. We'll see if the Pistons and Cavs can go a long way. I'm sure if you're the Knicks, you're saying, hey, play as long as you want. We can rest up, and we can just wait for the winner. As the Knicks will await this winner and, you know, play for a conference championship. And you look at the start date of the finals. I mean, we're recording this. By the time you listen to this, it's May 11th or May 10th. You know, May 10th, May 11th as you know, recording this. The NBA Finals do not start, and it's weird. It's a Wednesday, June 3rd for an NBA Finals start date here. So you got a long way to go. We'll see if we can get some juice out of these series, but I do like the Cavs. If I had to take it or lay it, I would, I would certainly lay it, and I do prefer probably on the money line here with Cleveland. As far as the other game, boy, OKC and the Lakers, it's hard to make a case for the Lakers. They have played about as well as you could have expected. They just run out of gas in these games. They led by 7 in game 1. They led in game 2 in the third quarter. They led at halftime in game 3, making a million threes. They just don't have the horses. OKC, all their guys can dribble, can pass, can shoot, can defend. You know, they don't really have another superstar besides SGA. Holmgren's a good player. He's not a great player, but he's a good player. And they've just got good players up and down the roster, whether it's A.J. Mitchell, who's tremendously underrated, Caruso. You go down the line, they are just loaded with talent. You know, Dort is a good 3-and-D guy. You just name a player. They all have skill. They can all defend, and they just run you ragged. And the Lakers don't have the horses. LeBron's 41. Reeves is okay. But there's just this is not a fair fight. This is the JV versus the varsity again. If Luka was in, maybe it goes 6, could be 5, could be 7 if it broke right. But for me, I've been talking about OKC to sweep the whole time. I see no reason to think otherwise. I don't love getting involved in game 4s when the series is 3-0, because sometimes the team down 3-0, which I think most people expect, kind of cashes it in and says, you know what, we'll see in Cancun. Our season's over. It was a good run. And they get run out of the building. I've seen it the other way, though, where the team up 3-0 says, you know what, we got our game on the road. Whether we win this in 4 or whether we win this in 5 doesn't really make much of a difference. So you can get some spotty efforts both ways. I don't love getting involved, but I could only look towards the Thunder here laying the 10.5. And it's interesting. I mean, again, they win this game by 18 in game 1, 18 in game 2. They win by 20-something in game 3. And these games have all felt pretty close and felt close in the third quarter. And then the Lakers just don't have, you know, that extra gear here to make it a fourth quarter game. They got it the Saturday night game in game 3. They were leading at half. OKC runs out, double-digit lead. They cut it to 5, and then Isaiah Joe hits back-to-back threes, made it 11, and it was pretty much over from there. I'm not sure the Lakers ever got it to single digits again. But as far as series prices right now, Cleveland – in Detroit, Detroit's minus 250. OKC is minus 2, and then there are a series of zeros after that. Lakers are 70-1. Book me. I will book your 70-1 with a smile on my face. Do not bet the Lakers at 70-1. They are not winning this series. As far as correct series score, I mentioned, like in the other one, Pistons in 7 is plus 235. That's the short shot. Pistons is 5 is the second short shot at 3-1. Pistons in 6 plus 370. And then you get all the Cavs outcomes. Cavs in 7 plus 475, which is the one I like. And then if you think the Cavs are going to win the next 3 and win it in 6, Cavs are plus 500. I think that's a longer series. And I think, you know, people always say this too. Game 3 is where the series turns. Game 3 is the key game. Which I understand. I know Joe Torre said that for years in baseball sometimes, and he had plenty of aces to choose from, where he would say, I like having my best pitcher or one of my aces in game 3, because either it's 1-1 and it's a tie series, and then that's the turning point game, and I have my ace in game 3, or down 3-0 and I need it, or I'm down 2-1 and I really need it, and if I'm up 3-0, I don't worry about it. To me, game 4 is where you kind of learn about the series. Is it going to be a long series like tomorrow night, like Monday night here with Detroit and Cleveland? If Detroit wins this game, you know what? It's a short series. Most likely it's in 5, and Detroit's going to be moving on. Where if Cleveland wins, you're obviously guaranteed a game 6, and you might get a game 7. And I think game 4 a lot of times is where these series reveal themselves in terms of being a short series or a long series. But, again, I think Cleveland in 7 is a good bet, a smart bet, and smarter bets start here and last all year long with VSiN Pro. 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

0: OKC minus the 10.5. I just don't see how the Lakers down 3-0 are going to say, you know what, let's rally, let's play a good game, let's put up a fight here. I don't love getting involved when it's game four of a 3-0 series, but this seems like a scenario where it could be 1-2-3 Cancun, and OKC could just run them out of the gym and go into the conference finals undefeated. I think that's very possible here, and to me, OKC is going to be holding up the trophy here in another month or so. They are just better than everyone else, but we'll see if San Antonio can give them a series, and we'll see what Gil Alexander thinks. I know he has some Spurs futures. We'll get his thoughts on this, the lottery, some baseball. That is next. This Should Bet More podcast.
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0: All right, we are back. Should Have Bet More podcast. You can catch him on Numbers Game, Beating the Book, Megapod, a frequent guest on this podcast, and he's kind enough to join us once again. Gil Alexander. Gil, it's Sunday, it's the lottery day, and the Washington Wizards are on the clock. They win the lottery. We'll get to some NBA stuff. We'll get to a few other things, but is the city buzzing? Are you excited here? What's your takeaway here with the draft lottery?
9: Thanks for having me, Will. The city is never buzzing when it comes to the Wizards. They really don't exist, but there were some people who were, of course, you know, were like, oh, let's see what we end up with the lottery. John Wall worked out so many years ago at number one, but the more modern-day sentiment for Wizards fans is, well, we had Denny Avdia, we had Rui Hachimura, they seem to be doing well, so let's see how we mess this up even if we get a good pick. So it's very defeatist here. Generally speaking, I would say.
0: The odds are up, faraway plays. DeBonza now minus 425 to be the favorite. He was an an underdog, you know, middle of the college basketball season, slowly move towards

0: the favorite, now a pretty decided favorite. Peterson plus 325, and then everyone else, Cam Boozer 9-1, and then Acuff 75-1. I don't think anyone else really in the mix here. Do those odds seem right to you?
1: Yes, I have come around on DeBonsa as the number one guy. I think our buddy Todd Wishnev, who watches more college basketball than all of us put together, he's not a fan of DeBonsa's size and thinks he's a tweener. But if you watch, like if you watch the tape on DeBonsa, it's hard to get away from him. And Peterson is starting to say, well, here's why I wasn't necessarily playing well. I had some things going on. I'm not sure that anything we saw from him in big moments late in the season should make him the favorite to be number one. I think it's DeBonsa. I really do, for the Wiz.
0: Any other betting takeaways here? Just takeaways in general. The Clippers get a break here. Their pick doesn't end up being, top three, top five to OKC, so they avoid that embarrassment. It's a sunken cost at this point, but they at least avoid that. And they get the fifth pick in the Zubac trade. The Pacers, they rolled the dice. It was a coin flip either way. They rolled the dice and lost. The Clippers now going to pick fifth overall. Anything you're going to be eyeing here just in terms of a takeaway, or I know we don't bet a lot of NBA season win totals or futures this far out, but was there any other takeaway here in terms of lottery?
1: Not really. That was obviously the big one. With my comment when they first made that trade was, boy, the Indiana Pacers really must love Zubats to put themselves in this sort of gamble situation. But you know what? This was kind of like the gap year for them anyway. I think that if they give them truth serum, would they be happy with this? I don't think that they're that upset about it, having Zubats to add to the core from last year. So I don't know. I mean, look, the NFL draft isn't the NBA draft. The NFL draft, I don't think, really adds much betting difference from the before and after. NBA a little more, but I don't know that there's a massive takeaway here.
0: How about the games on Monday night? Cavs laying 3.5. And people, I'm sure, getting out their pens and papers, hearing what you think, because you are, and we'll get to it in a second, you are doing very well in the NBA Killer Sports Challenge here at VSiN. But Cavs laying 3.5, total 212.5. We'll start with that. Do you have a feeling here? I kind of went into these Cleveland games thinking, I got a good feeling. I think Cleveland has a good shot to get both, and this could be a longer series. I don't love laying 3.5, but I do think Cleveland probably evens this series. What do you say?
1: I had Cleveland yesterday. I thought that was the one they got, that they would get. It needed James Harden heroics of all people to get there in the end. I actually think I would lean Detroit plus the points tomorrow. I think that Cleveland is one of these teams that is just super frustrating. I think they had their moment. I'd actually lean Detroit plus the points. Though I will say, though, in this conference semifinals, this gets pretty hard here now with the nature of these series. Obviously, you have the 2-3-0 series. That's kind of hard to navigate sides on. Cleveland-Detroit, man, I don't know what to make of either of those teams really in the long run, but I trust Detroit a little more. They've got the best player on the court at all times in Kate Cunningham, so I actually think Cleveland got their game. For me, it's Detroit or nothing tomorrow.
0: How about the other one? Boy, it's hard to make a case for the Lakers, and they've showed themselves, as admirably as you can be for down 3-0 and losing every game by, 20-plus points thereabouts. They just don't have the horses. They'll play well for a half, sometimes three quarters, and then they just get steamrolled. OKC's too good. They're too deep. They can all dribble. They can all shoot. They can all pass. They can all defend. They're just a loaded team. 10.5 is a lot, especially on the road, but, boy, I would be laying it before I took it here. Do you have any thought or opinion on this game?
1: Yeah, unlike Philly, New York, I really feel like with that spread in Philly, New York, it's a small one on Sunday. I think Philly actually will show some pride and win game four on Sunday, which is just about to tip off as we're recording this. OKC, you said it. L.A., I'm impressed by how they played in all three games. Couldn't have played better without Luka. And then in the end, just OKC goes ahead and just takes the spread. They get ahead of the number. I don't know. That's not a game I would want to play on the spread, game four. Obviously, they'll be prideful, but it's OKC or nothing in the end as well. There's just too many weapons, ultimately, in a 48-minute basketball game for the Lakers to get inside the number on these guys. And it's no shame to the Lakers, man. Like, they've done all they can do. But this team is a juggernaut. It's going to be a juggernaut for years and years to come.
0: I mentioned the NBA contest. Why have you done so well? What are the current standings? I'm not following it day to day, but I know you are deemed by Steve Fezzik, and we know that is as good as the law, a big, sizable favorite odds on to run away and win this thing. Why do you think it's gone so well for you?
1: I say this all the time, Will, and I know it probably rubs some NBA hardos wrong, but I really believe more than any sport, you're actually better off not being influenced by the 82-game regular season than you are if you have watched all 82 games intently. That's not to say that I haven't followed basketball. I have. Do a show. We talk about basketball a lot. But I think you get really entrenched, especially in the NBA, in opinions of teams that does not do you good service come postseason. And I think we saw that with the Heat against the, you know, against the Celtics and others a few years back. I think we saw it last year. I did very well in the contest where I was fourth. I'm just unburdened by thinking Cleveland's good. I'm unburdened by thinking, you know, the Lakers are good. I'm unburdened by many things that a lot of people are entrenched in their belief, and I'm not trying to be mean person saying that. I know it comes off poorly. I'm actually trying to give a handicapping tip about the NBA, and I think that's why I do well in these, more than anything.
0: I know you and I both have taken shots on the Spurs here at different prices. I actually bet them pretty much a year to the date when they got the second pick in last year's draft, thinking, you know what, maybe they get Giannis, and I'm happy to have the 40-45-1, whatever it is. You jumped in middle of the season. They were beating OKC like a drum, and you said, you know what, I've seen enough. They've got Wembanyama. They've got all these players. They can actually win this thing. One of them you paired with the Celtics at 125-1, exact matchup, which was a tremendous bet. I heard people giving it out before the playoffs at 5-1. So even though it didn't get home, man, that's just such an awesome bet. Was it? Is it? You know what? You just took a shot at the number in life on your line. You'd still pick OKC, or when we get this series going here in the last couple minutes, you actually think the Spurs are going to beat them? If all things were being equal, you would pick San Antonio to win.
1: I'd pick San Antonio. Will, when they played those games, my comment was in crunch time. The first game they played against each other in crunch time, I found myself trusting the Spurs on the offensive end more than I did trusting OKC. And that sounds crazy, but Wembanyama is such an unbelievable force that I just felt like those kids with San Antonio, that's where I wanted to put my money. That has not changed. And I know a lot of people will go, and they're not wrong, right? They're not wrong to have the thought of, well, these kids have never been through it before. You know how the NBA, it's sort of this evolution, it's a progression that you have to go through from year to year. You don't just show up and beat the champ. That's kind of the NBA tried and true thing. So I get that. But at 19-1 at the time on Christmas Day is when I got that ticket. I got the 125-1 against the Celtics at the same time. I'm still kind of bitter about that one. I legit think they're the better basketball team in a best of seven. I could be very wrong, by the way. OKC could take them down. It wouldn't be the most shocking thing in the world. But at that price, that was the play. And I legitimately think San Antonio is the team to beat.
0: In the last minute or so, once we get that series price, assuming we get that series, will you double up and take them? What do you expect that series price to be? And is this like, you know what, San Antonio in seven, they win a game in OKC to win it, they win in six. What's just your general thoughts here in terms of how you anticipate playing this?
1: OKC will be a favorite. I don't think they'll even be a $2 favorite. I think it'll be shy of a $2 favorite. That's my guess. I probably won't double up. I'll probably just, you know, want to see it manifest. Maybe if the Spurs fell in the series early on, then maybe I'll get into it because I don't think I'll get the price I want at the beginning. But I think I would rather just let that one ride rather than adding on to it. The game by game has been great for me. I'll continue to play the playoffs that way. I won't change that just because I have a bet on San Antonio.
0: Yeah, and look, I do think we're getting that series. I just hope. I mean, we've all suffered through this regular season. And I said, you know what, the playoffs are going to be awesome. I even think the second round has been a little bit disappointing. The Celtics have gotten upset. The Nuggets got upset. Luke has been hurt. I think all of those things, if they were different, maybe we'd have a better second round. The one thing I'm hoping for, and look, there's more important, more serious things in the world. I hope we get a conference championship. Spurs, Thunder, they're both healthy, and they just go to battle. They go to war for a good six or seven games, and we see a fair series. It's not SGA rolling an ankle, Wemby getting hurt. I just hope we get, and if you look at the schedule, the finals doesn't start until June 3rd, so we're going to have a layoff at some point here if this if this continues the way it's going. We'll be back here, VSiN, the Sports Betting Network.
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0: All right, thank you to Gil Alexander. We are back, Should Have Bet More podcast. Let's talk some NBA draft lottery. Talked about it a little bit with Gil, and it's funny. I posted this question on Twitter, which is always interesting. I like to think I have smart followers, but maybe I'm biased in terms of that. But I do get good feedback, and I think most of the people that follow me and listen to this show, and I always say this, people that listen to VSiN are more intelligent than the people watching the hot take shows, things like that. But I threw out the question, is the lottery rigged? And I had just, this is how it goes, whether it's sports, you know, politics, you get people that are very passionate about on both answers, which, you know, makes it interesting. And some people saying, obviously it's rigged. Of course, how could you even ask that? It's definitely rigged. And they make their case. And there are some good points. The Luka thing last year was unlikely. It was fishy that, you know, Lakers get Luka, which benefits the league. And then the Mavs get their back scratched. They get Cooper Flagg, this kind of generational player, and everyone is pretty much happy. And then you have other people saying, of course it's not rigged. The Knicks are never taken care of back when the Knicks weren't good, which, I mean, it hasn't been a while now. It's the Knicks are no longer a laughingstock, but, you know, for years, really decades, it was the Knicks were just a mess. They were picking in the lottery. And I go back to the 2019 lottery where it was Zion who, again, the word generational probably gets thrown around too much, but Zion Williamson was viewed as a generational prospect. Ja Morant was not far behind. You figured he was a pretty safe pick, probably multiple-time All-Star, going to be a really good, if not great, NBA player for a long time. In the first couple years of his career, it certainly looked like that. Zion has been hurt. Ja has been hurt, you know, off-the-court stuff. And the Knicks had the worst record that year and ended up with R.J. Barrett. So, you know, which ended up not being the worst pick when you look back at it. You might take R.J. Barrett over those guys. But the bottom line, if it was rigged, the Knicks would have been helped out a lot more in the past than they've been. The Bulls, who are a big market franchise, probably would have been helped out more than they have in the past. So it's interesting to talk about. I don't think it's rigged, and I would phrase it this way. Do you think it's rigged? Do you think it's not rigged, or you're not sure? I'm probably more C, because I'm always skeptical of this stuff, especially when you can't see the process, but I know certain people, you know, think everything is rigged, and I tend to not go down that road. But like we talked about with Gil, the Wizards win the lottery. You'd think DeBonta's the pick here. He's minus 425. To go number one, Darren Peterson, who was the favorite, you know, for most of the college basketball season until he wasn't, until all these injuries popped up. He is plus 325 to go first. When you're the Wizards, you need so much stuff. You just take the best available player. So I wouldn't worry about fit, anything like that. Although, you know, they have Trae Young, they have Anthony Davis, and now they're going to have the first pick. So the Wizards being like a not only a playoff team, but maybe a top six seed next year. If they actually keep Davis and he can be healthy, a big if, they can keep Trae Young and he's going to be healthy. And they, you add DeBonta and you add some of the other young players, it's not impossible the Wizards go from being the number one pick in the draft to at least a play-in team, if not like a legitimate sixth, seventh seed, something like that, sort of like how Charlotte was last year in terms of a transition. And they can actually be, if not good right away, respectable. But like I said, Wizards get the first pick. The Jazz, after some bad years of lottery luck, at the second pick. The Grizzlies third. The Bulls fourth. The Bulls just, man, they were sitting in there in that final grouping, that final group of four. And it is interesting to watch the lottery, too, because it's these grown men with these important jobs. They make a lot of money in their fancy suits, and they are just sitting there trying to hide their emotions, except when they win the lottery, then they kind of, you know, they emote. And trying to just hide their disappointment when they realize they didn't win. And it's such an absurd process because it's so important for these teams and their franchise. Now, in recent years, SGA was, what, 13th pick. Jokic went in the 40s. So it used to be, you know, Shaq, Weber, these guys that were elite picks would go first pick, if not that, and then top three. And there's a little more randomness to it now, but like Wembanyama a couple years ago, you win that pick, you're good for a long time. So it is just a fascinating process, fascinating to see the drama of it. And the ultimate was 2003 when the Cavs had the LeBron pick, and it was down to the Cavs or the Grizzlies, and there was this trade stipulation from an Otis Thorpe trade like 5 or 6 years ago where the Grizzlies would either get the first pick overall and get LeBron James, or they would lose their pick altogether to Detroit. Well, we know what happened. Cavs get LeBron, Memphis gets nothing, Detroit gets the pick, they end up taking Darko Milicic and passing on Carmelo, you know, Bosch, Wade. The rest of the draft is history, but it's just a fascinating day, and it's just such a fascinating process, you know, regardless of what you think in terms of it being on the level. But like I said, so Wizards 1, Jazz 2, Grizzlies 3, Bulls 4, Clippers 5th, Nets obviously hoping for better 6th, the Kings hoping for better 7th, and then you get the Hawks, who, look, a playoff team, you get the 8th pick, it's a pretty good draft. That they could bounce back and be a pretty good team next year. That could be a useful pick right away for a team that's not bad. Dallas with Flagg, with Kyrie. You know, we'll see what they do with Klay Thompson. They get the 9th pick. Milwaukee, is the 10th pick enough to keep Giannis around and keep him happy? Probably not. So you probably, if you're Milwaukee, you trade around what you get for Giannis, and I do think they'll trade him probably sooner rather than later. My goodness, enough. Enough drama, enough. We don't want to hear it anymore. Is he staying? Is he going? I'm probably guilty of talking about it too much, at least at the deadline. But you would think Giannis is out the door, so Milwaukee probably builds around, you know, the 10th pick and whatever they get in that deal. No such luck for the Warriors, who, you know, any hope of Curry playing on a semi-competitive championship-level team probably goes out the window unless you get a superstar somehow falling in your lap. The Warriors don't strike gold like some people might have been hoping for. And that's the other thing, too, with it being rigged, or if people think it's not on level. If they were going to ring it, the Warriors would have been the team. Hey, let's put Curry with the Bonza. Let's have a nice story here and give Curry a nice final chapter to his career. That obviously not the case. OKC, the 12th pick. They get the pick from the Clippers. So the Clippers avoid some embarrassment. I'll get to the Clippers here in a second. The Clippers avoid some embarrassment of that SGA trade in 2019, which is going to go down as one of the worst trades in history. That at least you've saved some face there, and it's not like you gave away the second or third pick or, God forbid, the first pick. The 12th pick, it still stings. You like to have that pick, but you know what? You live with it. It could have been worse. So OKC, the rich get richer. They pick 12th. Miami picks 13th. Charlotte picks 14th. The other interesting thing of this lottery here, aside from the Wizards getting the first pick, was this trade back at the deadline, and it was a very strange trade between the Clippers and the Pacers. Clippers were in the mix for the playoffs. Pacers are rebuilding, down year, had the lead in the NBA Finals, Game 7 last year, as we know, on the road before Halliburton got hurt, or after Halliburton got hurt. But they trade, the Pacers trade for Ivaka Zubats, the big man from the Clippers, and they have this trade stipulation where this pick goes to the Clippers if it's 5 through 9, and the Pacers keep it at 1 through 4. A major gamble, a major risk. Zubats is a nice player, but to lose a top 4 pick, or to lose a top 5 pick here, like the Pacers did, was something they put on the table. And you know what? Look, it's VSiN, we're a betting network. We like betting, we're gamblers. Sometimes you gamble, as we all know, and sometimes you go all in and you lose. And the Pacers, like I said, Zubats is a nice player, but the fact that you lose the 5th pick in the draft, in a good draft, where there's a lot of talent, you could have put the 5th pick in the draft with your core, with Halliburton, with Siakam, with all the guys you had last year that took you to the finals, and you could have added a good young player, cost control, he's going to be good for a long time, and you could have traded the pick, too, if you really wanted to go win now. Instead, you get nothing. All right, Zubats, like I said, you're happy to have him on the team, but that was, I think, 52-48 in favor of the Pacers, keeping it basically a coin flip. That coin landed the wrong way for the Pacers, and finally, the Clippers. Finally, they get a little bit of luck. Nothing has gone their way since that 2019 trade in July where Kawhi made the deal. Hey, I'll come here. I'll come play for the Clippers, but you got to trade for Paul George. I don't care what you give up. Give up SGA. Give up every pick known to man. And it ended up blowing up in their face. It didn't look like that bad of a trade at the time. It looked like an overpay. It didn't look like that bad of a trade, and they're still paying that trade off with with the picks to OKC, with the two-time MVP in Alexander, and just pick after pick after pick. But finally something goes the Clippers' way. First off, they don't get completely embarrassed with the OKC pick today being 12th, and they do get a little bit of luck here, a little bit of luck at the blackjack table for the Clippers, who get the 5th pick. They get something for Zubats, and they have at least something they can sink their teeth into. And it begs the question, as we all wait for Giannis to be traded or not be traded. I do think, like I said, he'll be traded here in the offseason. Kawhi, would you think about saying, you know what, we got the 5th pick in the draft. We can turn Kawhi into draft picks. We can turn him into players. And let's just rebuild around the 5th pick. Let's rebuild around what we get from Kawhi. So, odds for next year are not up. I remember this time last year, and I gave this out on VSiN, I gave this out on this podcast. The Spurs got the 2nd pick, and I bet them 45-1 because I thought they could use that 2nd pick as ammo to get Giannis. There's not markets available yet, at least at DraftKings. I'm sure FanDuel and DraftKings, these books will be quick to put them up soon here. They want to take your money. They want to tie up your money. But there's no such bet where I look at this and say, you know what, this team got lucky in the lottery, so I'm going to bet them next year. If the Pacers had gotten a good pick, if the Pacers had kept their pick and gotten 1 through 4, and the price was intriguing on them to win the title, to win the East, that would have been something you looked at. But the fact that they lost it is unfortunate for them. And to me, that's the big story. The Pacers losing their pick, Clippers getting lucky, and obviously the Wizards with a little bit of luck, too. They got, I don't want to say lucky, they got the John Wall number one pick back in, 2010. He's a good player. With the structure of the NBA salary cap, though, you end up getting a good player. You pay him a fortune. It's hard to get rid of him. It ends up kind of being a negative contract, so it's not like that was the Wembanyama lottery, the LeBron lottery. Not that this is either, but a fascinating day, and there's some betting tentacles. We'll wait for the Giannis trade at some point here this summer, and who knows, maybe a Kawhi Leonard trade at some point, too. Coming back, we'll wrap up the show. VSiN, the Sports Betting Network, Should Have Bet More podcast.
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0: All right, we are back. 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Closing out the show here, and I will be on Monday morning, 9:30 Eastern, with Dave Ross, Jensen Lewis, Veasan by the book. 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Usually, I think it drops 6 o'clock a.m. Eastern time. So every Monday, Wednesday, Friday, be sure to rate, review, subscribe, all of that good stuff, which some people actually do. I know some people listen to this. It goes one ear out the other. But some people actually do rate, review, and subscribe. It really helps us out. And at some point here, I'll do a contest. And do these every couple months. If you leave a review, you'll be eligible. You win a cash prize. And I paid out of my own pocket. It helps the podcast. It helps, helps everything grow. Helps the algorithm. So got to do that. And just kind of pay the bills and promote the podcast that way. But quickly here on baseball, not quickly because I do want to get to some other things, but 6 weeks in or so to the season, the story really is parity, where there's just not a lot of great teams. I know the Dodgers, obviously the short shot, the favorite to win the World Series and the rightful favorite. Their pitchers are always in and out. Snell's hurt. He's not hurt. Glasnow's always hurt, so they don't feel like the favorite. The Yankees on the other side come back down to earth a little bit in Milwaukee this weekend. You knew that was probably due to happen, and that loss on Saturday was terrible. Why Tim Hill was thrown at third base with one out and men on first and second, for people that saw this, he throws to third in a play where he had no chance. He hits the runner. I mean, if there was nobody out, I could maybe understand it. You want to get the lead runner with one out, throw to first, get the out, and just get out. The Yankees just have a habit. It's not all Boone's fault, although they are just not buttoned up under Boone. They do some dumb things sometimes, base running, fielding. That classic World Series where they made all those errors and miscues against the Dodgers that cost them that game, and who knows, maybe that World Series with how that played out. But there's just no dominant team. It's just a lot of parity, and even if you think the Yankees are the best team in the American League and they're going to run and hide, it's a long season. You can't win the pennant in May. Injuries are possible. It's such a small sample size with baseball in the playoffs. And even if they're in the ALCS, you know what? By definition, somebody else has to emerge. And whether that's, you know, I thought Baltimore would be good. They're not. They've been hurt. Maybe if they weren't hurt, they would be, you know, better. Maybe not. Maybe they're just bad. The Mariners have been disappointing. They played a little bit better. You know, a lot of people liked the Royals. The Tigers obviously have no Scooble. This time last year, and I'll put it this way, this time last year nobody saw the Blue Jays coming. So there's maybe a team coming here. I would think there probably is a team coming that we're not expecting that makes a run either to the ALCS, to the World Series, and knocks off the Yankees. Because, look, the Yankees with Schlittler, with Fried, Rodon and Cole back, on their way back. Rodon is back. Cole will be back soon. He had a double-A start on Sunday. There's going to be somebody that is either going to play them in the ALCS or just beat them at some point in the playoffs. Maybe it's Texas, and I talked about this. I'll get to the Monday games here in a second. To me, and it's funny, I bet this on Tuesday at 13-1, DeGrom, Cy Young, with Scooble being hurt, Crochet being hurt. I bet DeGrom Tuesday night, Cy Young, he goes out and pitches 6 innings against the Yankees, gives up like 4 runs, and his number moved to like 19-1, which, like, if he pitched 6 innings, 2 runs, his odds would probably stay the same, if not lower. 6 innings, 4 runs is not enough to me to move the line $6. Obviously, you have to worry about health with him, with all of these guys, but he pitched 7 shutout innings Sunday against the Cubbies, who have been playing really well, have been hitting really well. 7 shutout innings, 10 Ks, DeGrom-esque performance. Now, I know he doesn't have the video game stats he used to have. He doesn't throw 102. He's not striking out, you know, 12, 13 guys a game. But 7 innings, 3 hits, no walks, 10 Ks, ZRA now 2.62. And most of these awards are down when the games are going on. But to me, DeGrom in that 15-18-1 range here to win the Cy Young is still a good bet here, you know, in terms of him winning this award. Because, all right, Schlittler 2-1. I mean, that's just too short to bet. Fried got rocked the other night. He was 3-4-1. I know his number dropped. There's so much that can happen. There's so much that can go wrong. I don't want to lay a single-digit number. I want a little juice. Now, I don't want to throw my money away. I know people have mentioned Will Warren or Emerson Hancock, and maybe this is an award where 100-1 can come in, but I want something that's a balance between there's some teeth on it, there's, you know, some juice on the payout, you get a double-digit payout, but it's also realistic. And I think there would be a narrative for DeGrom to win this award too. He's, you know, he's a likable guy. He seems like a good guy. He'd been through all those injuries. There would be a little bit of a sentimental feel towards it. I know he's won this award twice, but maybe the narrative would be there. Hey, he's won it in the National League. Let's give it to him in the American League. He's overcome all these injuries. I think if he's in the mix, there could be an appetite to give DeGrom this award. Again, he entered the day 18-19-1. This kind of performance probably lowers the number, but probably doesn't lower it too much. And you probably still, when these odds reopen, can get them 15, 16 to 1. I think that's a very good bet. As far as the games on Monday, you always have a little bit of a lighter card. We have the Rays and the Jays. We'll see if the Rays at some point come back down to earth. I would imagine they do. Jays with Gausman going are minus 143 favorites. Total 7.5. Rasmussen going for Tampa. I would look towards an under first three in there. I've been playing a lot of these first three unders recently. Gave out a couple of them on Sunday. Now, when it's a good pitching matchup and the total's low like this at 7.5, it's probably going to be 2.5 with a lot of juice. Sometimes they're 1.5 when you get a really good pitching matchup. I can't lay the 1.5s just because it's too easy. I mean, think about it. The leadoff guy gets on, you give up a home run, and you already lose. You're under 1.5 first three. But 2.5, even if it's minus 150, minus 160, Gausman versus Rasmussen, I would look under 2.5, even if you have to lay some juice in that first three, because what happens a lot is when you get a good pitching matchup, sometimes you lose the first five because the fourth, fifth inning, second, third time through the lineup, you've seen the pitcher a couple times. That's where the offense comes. Very, very often, the first time through the lineup is a breeze for these pitchers, and it's 1-0 after three, 1-1 after three. So I like that under 2.5 first three with Tampa and Toronto. Diamondbacks and Rangers, a World Series rematch, a World Series that everyone pretty much forgets about from a few years ago. Texas is a minus 143 favorite as well over Arizona. It's Soroka going against the Eovaldi. And again, maybe Texas is a team, you know, you can look out for as making a run. If they got in, they would certainly have the pitching here to make a run. Seattle at Houston, waiting for these two teams to kind of fire. It's amazing. The first three lines I look at, all minus 143 favorites. Seattle is also a minus 143 favorite with George Kirby going against Lambert. Lambert was pretty impressive last time out, threw the ball well. Kirby is obviously very talented. All the Mariners pitchers are very talented, but man, it's, I don't know if it's when I bet on them or it's just, it's, or what it is. Every time I need one of these Seattle pitchers to throw a good game, whether it's Gilbert or Kirby or whoever, last year in the playoffs I had Seattle futures, they just seem to always want you leaving a little more, but they all are very talented, all good pitchers. So Seattle, a rightful favorite there. And then it is Sasaki going for the Dodgers, who are minus 175 favorites over Trevor McDonald. And the Giants over the weekend trade Patrick Bailey, their starting catcher, so maybe some signs there that they're starting to sell. If you're looking for sellers at the deadline, you know, could Devers for the Giants be on the move? Could Yordan Alvarez for the Astros be on the move? They've gave up a lot of picks. They gave up young prospects for some win-now moves in recent years, and they might be in a rebuild. So Yordan Alvarez, Devers, there's some guys. You already start to look 6 weeks, a couple months down the road here in terms of the trade deadline, who could be available, who could swing a race, that kind of thing. So a lighter slate. You got some other games here on a Monday too, but those are the four that are listed as we do this. And again, the one I like the most is the first three under there with Tampa in Toronto. Even if you have to pay a little juice, I don't mind that one. NHL, we've got Colorado and Minnesota here. Minnesota gets on the board on Saturday in Game 3. They win that game 5-1. So that is now a 2-1 series lead with Colorado, who everyone just assumes it's going to be Colorado versus Carolina. Maybe it will be. Carolina sweeps Philly and makes it look pretty easy, although a couple of those games did go to overtime. But Colorado minus 130, total is 6.5. As I mentioned this with the NBA, Game 4 is where these series kind of take shape. If Minnesota can win, it's 2-2. You know what? It's a best of three. Anything can happen. If Colorado's up 3-1 going home, you can pretty much forget it. It's going to be goodnight the lights for Minnesota. I'm curious, and I'm not enough of a hockey guy to know. Do a little hockey here a little bit more as we get to the Cup and Cup Final, get closer. Last year this time, Sam Bennett for Florida was 40-1 to win Conn Smythe, and he ended up winning it. And it might have even been later than this. Right now, everyone seems to think if Colorado wins, which most people expect, McKinnon, the short shot at plus 320, Anderson, 5-1, Cole Makar is plus 950, then everyone else is 13-1 or longer. Taylor Hall, Stankoven, Jackson Blake, Mitch Marner, 16-1, Jack Eichel, 22-1. Again, I'm not enough of a hockey guy to know. I know we had Jonathan Davis on the Sunday show, VSiN Weekend Morning Line with J.J. John Jastrzemski. And the guy he brought up was, and he mentioned a couple guys, but I believe he mentioned Stankoven at 13-1. But he said, you know what, if you want to bet Colorado, if you think Colorado is going to win like most people expect, McKinnon at plus 320, not the worst bet, because if they win, he's probably going to win. And the price on McKinnon is better than the price on the Avalanche. So we'll see here. Just because a guy was 30-40-1 this time last year to win Conn Smythe and it got home doesn't mean that's going to be a regular thing, obviously. But that'll do it. And Monday we got NBA playoff games here. I mentioned I like the Cavs. I like the Thunder. I think both favorites win. I think both favorites cover. And under 2.5 in the first three, Rays and Jays. In the baseball. So NBA playoffs, NHL playoffs, you start to get to that point of the year where you don't get multiple games every night. At least we'll get there soon here as we slowly turn the page towards summer. But rate, review, subscribe, stick around on VSiN, the Sports Betting Network.
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7: All right, we got a lot to get to in the world of sports, but before we do, I just want to throw one thing out there in my Upon Further Review. The people that are out there that said traveling with a newborn is easier than traveling with toddlers, you lie like a rug.
11: Ooh.
7: You're wrong. You lied to me. Just because the kid is chill on the flight doesn't mean tripping with a newborn is easy, especially if you're going halfway around the world and there's a 13-hour time difference. My son, in the first 3 days in Japan, throughout day was night and night is day, which means it was hell for me and his mom at nighttime trying to settle him and get him to go to sleep.
11: Yes.
7: And I just want to put it out there, the people that told us that traveling with a newborn was easier than traveling with a toddler or other small children, you lie. The truth is not in you. And I hope all the bad things in life happen to you and nobody else.
12: Lies, lies, okay. Lies, and more
11: lies.
7: The truth is not in it. All right. Speaking of truth, time for some hard truths for the Philadelphia 76ers. The Sixers need to begin the process of moving on from Joel Embiid. Trust the process has led to a decade of good, but not quite good enough due to roster building and health issues. It's clear that Philly needs to break the cycle. 8 playoff appearances in Embiid's 10 seasons. No conference finals appearances, 6 second round exits, and has missed games in 4 of the last 5 postseasons. Embiid is the only MVP in league history that hasn't made a conference finals appearance. Sunday marked the third time the Sixers were swept in a best of 7 playoff series. 2 of those instances have come this decade. The Knicks were plus 89 in 4 games in the series against Philly, which included a historic closeout game where the New York Knicks scored a franchise postseason record 144 points and tied an NBA record of 25 three-point makes in a playoff game. The perfunctory, quote, "we just got to get better," end quote, after being embarrassed on Sunday in a closeout game on your home court ain't good enough from the quote-unquote star player of a team that expects to contend for titles. And if we're being honest, we all saw this coming when said star player attempted to call out his own fans about selling their tickets to Knicks fans. Newsflash, Joel, if your team's fans believe that they can contend for a championship, then they'll show up. You don't have to worry about them selling the tickets. The tenor from Embiid, his lack of production, worst defensive rating in any of any starter in the Knicks series, it hasn't been championship caliber. Now, what comes next is complicated. Philly owes the 32-year-old $187 million over the next 3 seasons, so it's hard to imagine finding any takers for that contract via trade. But the 2 timelines, age-wise, with the 4-star players in Philly clearly isn't working. A message needs to be sent, and there's no stronger message than scrapping the process and starting anew, building around 25-year-old Tyrese Maxey and 20-year-old VJ Edgecombe, because it can't truly be their team with Embiid still on the roster.
10: 100% agree with you. The losing has, as small as it said, infected the entire franchise to trust the process. I don't like presenting a problem without a solution. Let me give a solution. There's 3 options with Embiid, or 3 to 4 options with Embiid. Keeping him as is, trading him, and you're going to trade him for 10 cents on the dollar, not even 50 cents on the dollar, or you're going to have to pay somebody off to take him. Give a first-round pick, second-round pick, whatever, multiple first-round picks. But my solution to the problem is this. You have the guy that you would dream of having to run a franchise. And Bob Myers, a former executive of the Golden State Warriors, he needs to re-interview every single employee with that organization. Every single person needs to be re-interviewed for the job that they have. And if he doesn't want them on the team, then he's not on. Then they're not on the team. He needs to bless everyone with, yep, I like Chris Canty. Chris Canty is here, even though I didn't hire him in the first place. Michelle Smallman, I like. She's still here. Evan Cohen, I don't like him. He's out. Right? That's what needs to happen. He doesn't have to be the general manager. The organization just has to be Bob Myers approved, not Daryl Morey approved.
11: You also have to purge the organization from anything process related.
10: Like, that's Morey.
11: No, but I'm just saying, whether it's members of the team involved in it, branding. I don't want to hear trust the process ever again. Bravo. We are scrubbing this organization clean of that. It did not work. We gave it a very long runway to work, but now we have to cut bait and we have to move on.
7: So MB doesn't make sense for any of the teams in the Eastern Conference that I looked at as true contenders. Is there a team out west where MB makes some sense?
10: Sacramento. Team with like no, not like here's
7: so you're saying he's not going. So you're saying there's no contender out there in the NBA that would take it.
10: No, not a contender. There's teams that hope to be contenders that if they strike out on everything else, maybe they look towards him on 10 cents on the dollar. But I think if you look at him as a marketing plan, he makes sense. I hate to say what I just said.
7: So you're basically saying he has to be jettisoned to basketball Siberia.
11: But what's the marketing plan?
10: You get excited at the concept of having an MVP on your team.
11: Hey, come see this guy. The handful of games he's going to play. The organization that builds around him, cast him aside, but buy a
10: you
11: ticket.
10: Smalls, I'm going to defend him.
11: He's a very talented player who's unfortunately dealt with a lot of things outside of his own control. But I don't... No offense, if I'm another fan base, am I buying a ticket to see Joel Embiid?
10: Yeah, I'm gonna defend him in this regard. I'm gonna guess, CeCe, when you played for the Giants at the peak, you had friends that played for the Jets, and they probably said to you, "Wait, it can be like that? I didn't know it could be like that." I don't know that Embiid knows what it could be like. The only thing he knows is the process. He could go if you plopped him with Oklahoma City today and you said you're actually not allowed to play, you just are allowed to show up to practice at the way they go about things, I promise you he would say, "I didn't know it could be like that."
7: If he was with the Golden State Warriors?
10: I didn't know it could be like that. But he is! Let Bob Myers run the damn team! And if, by the way, if he says no and he already works there, throw him extra money to do it for a month. You just need him for the month of July.
7: Moving along.
8: Number two.
7: Yeah, that's what it felt like watching my Lakers this weekend.
8: Number
7: doing that
8: two.
7: On the court. Yeah, Lakers on the verge of being swept by Oklahoma City. It would be only the fourth time in LeBron James's career where he's been blanked in the win column in a playoff series. What's become clear is that the regular season record is not reflective of the team's proximity to a championship. This postseason is just the latest data point that should lead everyone to the same conclusion. As constituted, the Lakers aren't good enough to win a title. The churn at head coach over the last half dozen years hasn't seemed to change the results much. Say what you want about Darvin Ham, but in his two seasons, he got to a Final Four, won more playoff series, and has twice as many playoff wins as J.J. Redick. No disrespect to J.J., but as good as he is, it's not good enough to overcome a fatally flawed roster. You can't win a championship, especially in the West, if three of your top five scorers are liabilities on defense. You can't win a title if your most reliable star post-All-Star break is 41 years old. Something's got to give. Trade Reeves or let Bron walk should be options that are on the table this offseason. Not sure where this regime will land with decisions about the roster, but a major move has to happen to capitalize on prime Luka Doncic.
10: I did not see the J.J. Darvin Ham angle coming. That's interesting. Because I think that J.J. has done a phenomenal job, but you're right, numerically, you've got to go Darvin over J.J. Now, that was a better version of LeBron, but it doesn't matter. And they had A.D., but this team obviously is shorthanded right now. Here's the problem I have with Game 3. End of Game 3, a team looked donezo. Mentally, physically.
7: They knew they couldn't compete with OKC.
10: And J.J. And
7: it's been a long goodbye.
10: Yeah, J.J. looks disgusted with some of the players on the team. I don't want to name DeAndre Ayton by name, but he just looks...
7: Has there been a coach that has had DeAndre Ayton that hasn't had that look that J.J. had?
10: I feel badly saying
7: has
10: that.
7: Aside from Sean Miller in Arizona, has there been a coach since DeAndre Ayton has gotten to the NBA that hasn't had that same look that J.J. Redick has had?
10: In some ways, it is a compliment because it's like, I know what you could do if you just do what you sometimes do. And that's probably the most frustrating thing for a coach. But
7: and he has the top. Wasn't Ayton and Luka? Weren't they top same, three?
10: Yeah, Marvin Bagley in between them. Yeah. People don't bring up the second pick in the draft.
7: Top three picks in that draft?
10: Yeah, the second pick also. Marvin Bagley in the third. Anyway, I think obviously the Lakers are done. It's just whether or not it's four or five at this point. Shame on me for picking six. Terrible pick. You want bad predictions?
7: Hold on, you think this is going five games?
10: No, I don't actually.
7: Oh, okay. I was about to say.
10: I'm saying if
7: this is over the night,
10: going to go more than five.
7: What are you talking about?
11: It's a wrap.
7: This is a wrap, dog.
10: Do you think Smalls, it's LeBron's last game for the Lakers tonight?
11: No, I don't.
10: Okay.
11: I don't think it is.
10: You think it's Reeves' last game for the Lakers?
11: Perhaps. Now, listen, maybe I'm wrong with LeBron, but I have done the different machinations in my head about what his future could be, and I don't think that there's a better fit in a lot of different ways for LeBron than the Lakers, and I think he'll want to stay there, and I think he'll want to end his career there. Maybe I'm wrong. Maybe it's Cleveland, but there's not many other options for him that mm-hmm. really makes sense based on the person and based on the player. I do wonder, though, if the way they were playing to end the season, and then unfortunately after Reeves and really Luka's injuries, if they're going to lean on that more than maybe they should, that sample size, and say, oh, maybe we should just run it back because of the way that they hit another gear. I don't think they should, but I'm wondering if that's playing in their
7: head. Nah, that's fool's gold. You see what's going on in the Western Conference. You know you ain't close.
11: Yeah.
7: Nah. All right, last but not least.
13: Number three.
7: The Wizards get rewarded for tanking with the first pick in the NBA draft lottery. John Wall helped Washington Dougie into the top spot in a year with a loaded draft class. 2 years removed from having the number two pick in the draft, they set themselves up for the best odds for the top pick by having an NBA worst 17-win season. But this ain't really about the Washington Wizards. It's about a draft system that incentivizes teams to play seasons of non-competitive basketball. The Utah Jazz were fined $500,000 this season for tanking after benching Lauri Markkanen and Jaren Jackson Jr. in the fourth quarter of games. Their penalty? A top two.

0: Overall, potentially, and get him instead of Darren Peterson. That's a juicy angle there. John Wall, I'm glad you brought up the Dougieing. Did he not know how to react? He didn't seem overly happy.
1: No, he didn't.
0: And I'm like, if I'm John Wall, I'm taking credit for that.
1: I'm Dougieing all over that stage.
0: Heck yeah.
2: Can I ask you a question? Do you feel like the 3-2-1 lottery system goes far enough in terms of flattening the odds for losing teams?
0: Yeah.
2: I don't think it goes.
0: The only reason I think it could is because, like, Washington, I think, has been the worst team cumulatively in the NBA over the last 7 years, and there would be no upside multiple years in a row to trying to be, like, you have one shot at it, and if you're not good and you finish in the top three and you get in the top three, then I'm going to get confusing here, but you can't then finish in the top three the next year. In other words, if they had the number 2 pick a couple of years ago with Sarr and then the number 1 now. Like, you can't do that in the new rules. So it would be like, all right, the AD and Trae Young trades, we would have to make those a year
2: But you could still plan on being bad to set yourself up in a year where there's a loaded class like this one. There's still a level of strategy around losing. And I think you have to take that away completely. I don't think it goes far enough. I just don't.
0: There are a lot of storylines with the lottery. Interestingly enough, none pertain to Giannis. Because Miami and Oklahoma City and Golden State got picks where they were slotted. But the most interesting one is Kevin Pritchard, the general manager of the and team president of the Pacers, apologizing to fans.
2: Yeah, they screwed up.
0: What? I don't know about it. Like, it was odd that he did this, that he gave up the pick to the Clippers in a Zubac trade and came out with a big apology. Like, hey, we tried to tank and didn't work for us.
1: Yeah.
0: Sorry. But they had their best player hurt, so it wasn't a true tank.
2: Yeah, but you want to be able to capitalize on it, though.
1: Of course.
2: If you can talk about adding Keaton Wagler or Darius Akov to Tyrese Halliburton coming back.
0: Yeah.
2: You would feel a lot better.
1: I want Keaton to go to the Nets, okay? By the way, 118 losses over the past 2 years. You don't even get a top five pick in either season.
0: Yeah, they dropped to, what, six?
1: Six. Brutal for the Nets.
2: They deserve it.
1: No, they don't.
2: The Nets deserve it.
1: No, they don't.
2: They absolutely deserve it.
0: Soft launch over there?
1: Just saying, I was hoping for a higher pick.
0: You guys walking down the street, feet next to each other, don't see the face, you and the Nets?
2: The streets are talking. All the way in Tokyo, Smalls.
0: Wow.
2: The streets are talking about you.
0: Soft launch.
2: The streets are talking.
1: I've been flirting with the Nets. No big deal.
0: We may have a tag team match. Smalls and a mystery partner against Seth Rollins and Nuno. This brawl over Caleb Williams versus Jordan Love. How it's still going on, I don't know. We will continue this brawl next with Smalls and Nuno and Seth Rollins somehow involved. But I've said it. You know what, Philadelphia 76ers, you know what you did last year? 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
1: We are on Sportsmanlike here on ESPN Radio, ESPN2. 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Evan going with you. What happened to him? Where is he? Where is CeCe?
2: I hope he's getting ready to join the right side of history. I hope he's out in the hall stretching, hydrating, and getting ready to jump on my side of this argument,
1: going to help
2: which
1: with
2: is the correct side.
1: Really? One day. One day back. Already a fine. You spent the time with your family, taking care of your young son.
3: Mm-hmm.
2: Beautiful trip.
3: Beautiful trip. My wife. My wife made the clear distinction between trips and vacations.
2: Okay, what is it?
3: Vacations are more restful. This was not that. This was a trip. Because if we're keeping it a buck, 2 weeks in Japan, a week in Tokyo, a week in Kyoto. Not sure I'm ever going to go there again, so we wanted to make the most of it. Sure. We wanted to make sure we saw all of the sights. And so there was a full-fledged itinerary that we tried to follow while also having a four-month-old.
2: It's a lot.
3: It's not easy. So, yeah, we did it. It was all hands on deck. My mom was there. So we had three adults to one kid. And I will say this, I feel like my son came out with the win.
2: He did?
3: He did.
2: 3-1 and he still won?
1: He's like the Pistons. He was down 3-1.
3: Yeah.
1: He came back and won.
3: He still won.
2: Mm. So you're saying that with this argument coming up about Jordan Love and Caleb Williams, it's likely going to be 3-1 against me, but that I could emerge victorious just like your son.
1: Okay, let me set this up. Thank you, Smalls. It has just come up randomly. Seth Rollins, WWE superstar, big Bears fan. Nuno trying to troll at Smalls, just kind of poking at her about Jordan Love and the Packers and how Caleb has surpassed Jordan Love. And Smalls, if you missed any of it, 6:45 a.m. Eastern time, made an argument Jordan Love over Caleb.
2: How dare you?
1: Well, I don't know. Maybe I just took it that way. And so you said to Nuno, are we going to fight about this? And he said, no, I don't want to bully someone. It's a mismatch.
2: Hmm.
1: Nuno?
4: Smalls, real quick. How many playoff wins does Jordan Love have in his 3 years?
2: Nuno, what does that mean?
4: I'm just asking. Can you answer the question?
2: Let's see. How many playoff wins does Jordan Love have? Let's pull it up here.
4: He has one.
2: Okay.
4: Against the Cowboys. I don't even know if that counts. It's the Cowboys. Like, you beat the Cowboys in the playoffs? That's like James Harden having one good moment, every
5: year. It's like a free space in bingo.
4: Exactly.
2: It's a free space in bingo. Disrespect to the Cowboys.
4: How many does Caleb Williams have? He has one. Who do they beat? The Packers. All I'm asking is, should the question... Why can't Bears fans
2: at home, one on the road?
4: Why can't Bears fans feel like they have the best QB in this division? That's all I'm asking. And you made it sound like it was the worst question I've ever come up with. And I've come up with some bad questions.
2: So the argument at hand was about individual performance.
3: Mm-hmm.
2: Okay? Notice that when I made my argument, I looked at Caleb's numbers versus Jordan Love's numbers. I looked at their arguably career signature moments and compared their individual performances in said moments. And then we forecasted moving forward. I'm not talking about coaching. I'm not talking about holistic team wins. We're certainly not talking about injuries that have impacted some of the outcomes, whether it is said quarterback himself and Jordan Love or a very important teammate in Micah Parsons, not to mention a ton of injuries on the receiving core. We are talking specifically about Caleb Williams and what he has done, his numbers, and his own measure of success, mind you, versus Jordan Love and his individual output. CeCe, you're giving me a look here. What does that look mean?
3: Because quarterback wins is a thing, no matter what anybody else tries to tell you, right? Like, the outsized impact that Caleb Williams has made in his two seasons as the quarterback of the Chicago Bears, to me, usurps what Jordan Love has contributed in his, three seasons as the full-time starter in Green Bay? I mean, think about where the Packers were when Jordan Love took over versus where the Chicago Bears were when Caleb Williams took over, and look at where those franchises are at right now. I mean, when we start talking about change agents, guys that have been the catalyst for their team's success, it's hard to argue against what you've seen from Caleb. And even though the individual numbers don't necessarily look better than Jordan Love's, the individual moments do.
2: Mm.
3: Caleb Williams' highs, I'm sorry, are just better than Jordan Love's. I mean, Caleb Williams lost by 3 at home in overtime to what was arguably the best quarterback head coach tandem in the postseason last year. I disagree with your take. I think that the Chicago Bears should go into 2026 feeling like they have the absolute best quarterback in the NFC North.
2: I hear you. I receive it. I counter. You talk about change agents.
3: Yes.
2: And I'm glad that you use that terminology, because when Caleb Williams was drafted number one overall by the Chicago Bears, in his first season they went 5-12.
3: Mm-hmm.
2: 5 wins. We were talking about the Bears potentially whiffing on the pick because of the way Jaden Daniels looks, the way going to assign the term change agent to anyone in that organization and assign it to anyone responsible for their success last year, it has to be Ben Johnson more than it does Caleb Williams. I know that they worked in tandem together, but all I'm saying is Caleb Williams without Ben Johnson, and yes, it was his rookie season, was not what he was last year with Ben Johnson. And based on all of the come-from-behind victories and the close games that they had, we have seen that regress from other teams. Let's see what happens this year, because I expect regression from the Chicago Bears.
3: Caleb Williams in his rookie year lost 7 one-possession games. 7. I mean, are we just going to forget about what Matt Eberflus did on Thanksgiving against the Detroit Lions? Are we going to forget about what happened in the Hail Mary or Fail Mary, if you're a Chicago Bears fan, in D.C.?
5: Yeah.
3: Like, if you have all of those close moments in your team on the losing side of it, it's fair to say that the biggest reason why your team was losing was the head coach. They moved on from the head coach, who's proven that he's not good at the job, got a legitimate head coach, and then all of a sudden you're seeing the quarterback's true talent shine through. There was no argument about the coach that Jordan Love was in.

0: parroting. Matt LaFleur is a damn good coach in this league.
1: Mm-hmm.
0: Might not be good enough by Green Bay standards, which why I was touch and go this offseason with him keeping his job, but he's a good coach in this league. Caleb Williams did not have a good coach. He got a good coach, and what does his team do? They won the division where Jordan Love has been the starter for three seasons after spending the first three seasons on the bench. I'm sorry. I can't.
2: We'll bring Damian Woody, ESPN NFL analyst and Los Angeles Lakers fan, into the conversation next. 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
1: We are Unsportsmanlike here on ESPN Radio, ESPN 2. We are presented by Progressive Insurance, along with Michelle Smallman, Chris Canty, Evan Cohen with you. And joining us now for some NFL news and notes, ESPN NFL analyst Damian Woody, brought to us by PayPal, the official peer-to-peer payment sponsor of the NFL. Before we get to the NFL, big hoops, guys, we must ask you this, and I saw you tweeting away at Damian Woody yesterday during this. What is more in your mind right now, how well the Knicks played yesterday or how poorly your Lakers have been playing?
2: Man, I'm not even worried about my Lakers right now. I thought that Knicks game was just, like, so fascinating. Obviously, my wife is a huge Knicks fan, but just the shooting performance that the Knicks put on yesterday was just phenomenal. I just kept tweeting about just these dudes couldn't miss if they were shooting into the ocean. Like, it was just like – it was that type of performance by the Knicks. And the thing that's crazy, man, is just – they're like an well-oiled machine right now on both sides of the floor. I think that switch from having Cat as that kind of like that point center has done wonders to open up the offense for everybody. Mikal Bridges is finally playing like the guy where the Knicks gave up the 5 first-round draft picks for, and the bench has been awesome. So, listen, man, like when you have this type of momentum and guys are playing like they're playing right now, man, I think the Knicks going to be in the finals.
3: Okay, Damian, so I'm glad you brought that up because we had the debate earlier in this show, and Evan Cohen said that the Knicks season has already been a success when considering why they moved on from Tom Thibodeau. I'm curious to know if you see it the same way, or do they have to actually get one round further than last year? Do they have to actually get to the NBA finals for this to be a successful season?
2: Nah, it can't be like you can't plant the flag and say and declare success right now. Like the whole goal of when you fired Tom Thibodeau and brought in Mike Brown, the whole goal was that wasn't good enough. You know, we got to get to the championship round, and so for me, the job is not done. It's been great. It's been exciting for the Knicks fans and all that, but you still got work to do. And whoever comes out from the Pistons-Cavs series, you got to finish your deal and get to the finals.
4: Damian, it's not over for UNCC's Lakers officially, but would you like to give any sort of postmortem on the team? Because it feels like it's inevitable at this point, I'm sorry to say. And we probably won't talk to you later in the week. So anything you'd like to say about your Lakers?
2: Yeah, you know, we've already booked our trip to Cancun. You know, I already got my fishing hat and my rod and all that type of stuff. But look, on a serious note, man, just looking at my Lakers, and I think I'm curious to hear what CeCe has to say as well, is that the one thing that's popping up in my mind is, are we sure we want to be dropping the bag on Austin Reeves? Are we sure we want to be doing that? Because OKC has just been going after him. You can't have two liabilities in your backcourt defensively. We need two-way players. Okay? We know what Luka Doncic is. But you can't have another guy in Austin Reeves who's, hey, he can score, but he don't play a lick of defense. And OKC is searching him out and picking on him. Is that a way to construct a team that you have goals of winning a chip? I would think long and hard about committing the bag to Austin Reeves if I'm the Lakers front office.
3: Cosign on everything you just said, Damian.
1: 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Damian, next 5 years, Caleb Williams or Jordan Love?
2: Boy, that is a great question. I'll go with Caleb.
4: Damian.
2: I'll go with Caleb. And the reason I say that, I'm a big believer in Ben Johnson. We saw the flair for the fantastic with Caleb. A lot of splash plays. But I did say last, kind of like post-mortem from last season, is that he needed to learn how to bat singles. We know he can smash the home run. But if he wants to be one of the elite quarterbacks, you got to do the mundane stuff. You got to bat the singles. Too many times last year, the ordinary plays, he was missing. The layup plays, he was missing. And I think that's going to come because of the coaching. He's going to fine-tune the small things, and his completion percentage is going to go up. And if you combine that with what this the God-given ability that Caleb Williams have, I mean, that would be a scary, scary sight.
3: Okay.
2: For the National Football League.
3: Okay, so Damian, you just walked us into something. I got to get into it. You said you picked Caleb Williams because of the coaching. So two-part question. Is Caleb Williams going into this season the best quarterback in the NFC North, and does he have the best coach in that division?
2: I'm a big believer in – I think Dan Campbell is the best coach in that division.
3: Okay.
2: But I do believe in Ben Johnson. I think Ben Johnson has like an old school mentality. He's the type of coach that drills down on the fundamental. He won't allow Caleb Williams. He won't be the type of guy that just star glazed like, oh, you know, this guy can do all this crazy. No, he's going to be like, no, all that stuff is great, but I need you to drill down on the fundamentals. I think he's going to ride Caleb Williams and demand the best out of him because he understands what he has in Caleb Williams and what his potential could be. And so for that reason, I think that, I think he's going to become the best quarterback in the division this year. I do believe that.
4: Damian, I'm glad you brought up Dan Campbell because even though the Lions had a down season, Dan Campbell's still an excellent coach. And I think sometimes we forget that. We forget and we live in the moment. We are victims of recency bias. Do you think Jordan Love is a victim of that as well with the fact that Caleb and the Bears beat the Packers in the playoffs and that's the last thing we saw? Because I think if you factor in injuries, not only to Jordan Love, but to Micah, the team as a whole, that we are forgetting how effective and how good Jordan Love can be.
2: Oh, listen, I do think, people do sleep on the Packers and the amount of success that Matt LaFleur has had, you know, with the Green Bay Packers. And Jordan Love is a star. I think the only thing that's held Jordan Love back, there's been two things throughout his career. Injuries, and sometimes his propensity to turn the ball over.
4: Mm-hmm.
2: But I think, you know, any guy with the arm talent, I call it arm arrogance. Sometimes yeah. Jordan Love displays arm arrogance that'll put him in a pickle. But this dude is a star, in my opinion. I think he's cleaned up on some of the turnovers. If this dude just stays healthy with the talent that the Green Bay Packers have, listen, there'll be a team that we'll be talking about as one of the contenders, not just in the NFC North, but in the NFC overall, if Michael Parsons comes back right, because he's such a huge component to this whole thing.
5: Talking with ESPN NFL analyst Damian Woody. NFL News and Notes brought to us by PayPal, the official peer-to-peer payment sponsor of the NFL. One news and note today, David Njoku, tight end, signs with the L.A. Chargers. Damian, is Justin Herbert an MVP candidate?
2: Here's the thing. I think one of the biggest offseason additions with Mike McDaniel going to Los Angeles. I think he's going to do wonders for that offense and Justin Herbert. He's like a mad scientist as far as designing the run game. And I think, you know, the Los Angeles Chargers, remember, they lost both of their tackles last year. Like, those are two of the best players. So they get those guys back to go along with all, you know, Mike McDaniels and other additions that they added. Like, Justin Herbert is going to be in that conversation this year. Mark it down. Book it right now.
3: Damian, last one for me. What's the best case scenario with the Aaron Rodgers saga for the Pittsburgh Steelers?
2: That eventually a young quarterback will play at some point this season, upcoming season. Like, what's the upside in Aaron Rodgers if you're the Pittsburgh Steelers? What's the upside? There's no upside. It's really not. There's no upside. Like I think, for me, I think impeding those young guys getting meaningful reps, seeing what they can do, and also, you know, possibly putting Pittsburgh in a position that if they need to, you know, get a draft, a high quarterback in next year's draft, to me, that's what it's all about. Pittsburgh's eyes should be towards the future. Not looking in the past for a 42-year-old quarterback.
5: Damian Woody, ESPN NFL analyst. Always a pleasure. Thank you for the Lakers postmortem that you gave before they're actually dead. We appreciate it.
2: I appreciate it, fellas.
5: All right. There's Damian Woody, ESPN NFL analyst. Of course, lots of travel recently with us. We're draft. 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That is Marriott. 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

0: I'm over it. With Pat the producer.
1: Jalen Hurts is playing for his job this year, and Nick Sirianni is coaching for his. They're absolutely both going into this season. I got bullied by the woman at the bakery the other day.
2: Love that.
1: Why were people hiding Zeppelis from me?
2: What? You've never had Zeppelis?
1: Yeah, Mikey, say, you want to go on a rant real quick?
3: That was horrible. That was like the lowest rating part of the show. So back to the rating segment of today's program.
1: Yeah, well, great. Great. Great work, Mikey.
4: I'm over it. I'm sick and tired and over it.
1: Get a life.
5: Yes, each and every day at this time, our producer, Pat Costello, gives us items in and around sports, entertainment, his life, that he is over. Pat is out. Congratulations to his sister getting married over the weekend. You know what else is out? First Sunday night game of the NFL season just announced moments ago. Sunday, September 13th, Sunday Night Football, Giants-Cowboys. Cowboys at the Giants, week number one, Dak Jackson Dart on the promo there.
4: The Canty Classic is what people call it.
2: I was going to say the
4: 60 Ball. Canty Classic. To so, start the season.
2: Love yeah. that.
5: We've got the John Cena Classic that was announced this weekend and the Canty Classic that was just announced here with the Cowboys and the Giants. With that, in for one Philadelphia 76ers fan, Pat Costello, is another Cam Pratt.
6: No birthday shout-outs today. Just business. I have a gripe with Nuno, and it's not even what you think. Nuno has been very respectful after the Knicks sweep, hasn't been trash-talking, hasn't even really been doing that passive-aggressive annoyance that I was getting under my skin last week.
2: Okay.
6: Here's why I have a gripe with Nuno. Because he refuses to be happy. You know, one of the first things Nuno said this morning was, when I walked in, mumbling and muttering to himself, the Yankees bleeping suck.
2: Oh.
6: They play one good team and show that they're not that good. They have the third best record in baseball. His Knicks just swept the Sixers and are playing better than any NBA playoff team literally ever. And immediately reverts to, oh, my baseball team's terrible. Like, Nuno, just get out of your own way for 5 seconds and allow yourself to be happy, please, for your sake and for everyone else's.
7: Cam, I try, but then, you know.
6: You do not try that hard.
7: Well, sometimes I try, but then I see social media and someone, I'm not going to name his name, Evan, tweeting out like, oh, like, hey, I thought Jalen Brunson was going to be a defensive liability. He's not one because they're up 40. Like, it's there's still this negativity about the fact that they waxed the 76ers. They you know, leading into this series, there were some people, like I say a lot, there were some people, Tim Bontemps, 76ers direct, line to the NBA Finals. Jalen Brunson.
6: Here we go with Bontemps.
7: Jalen Brunson
6: again.
7: Is the fifth best player in this series. You know, Paul George over OG. Sixers have a better roster.
6: All right, we get it. Get to your point.
7: So, no, like, try to, like, I'm enjoying the fact that for the next week, I'll enjoy the fact that the Knicks look like a championship caliber team. I'm good, but I'm also me, so the Yankees losing a bad series against Milwaukee is going to irritate me.
5: Yeah, the tweet he's referencing that I sent, again, if you want to follow Michelle Smallman on Twitter, at Evco Radio. The Knicks are so good, they have completely eliminated any kind of Brunson defensive issues. They have negated it. Non-story for now. Brunson's offense, Cat the playmaker, OG does everything when healthy, and Bridges, Mitch, Deuce, etc. fill in every blank, Mike Brown, and I did the clapping. How is that a negative tweet? I literally don't understand that.
7: For now, they negated the bad defensive player. For now,
5: yeah. It's just a and what did the F- what F- did F- the guy F- who played F- 11 years in professional sports say? What did Canty say? Absolutely right. Until SGA comes along, and that's right. Gonna
4: no,
5: be
4: no,
5: the
4: no,
5: problem.
4: No. I didn't say your take was right. No, I did not. No.
7: What do you mean?
4: I never said your
5: take was
4: right.
5: You said that Brunson was
4: right. No, he tried to use me.
5: Wait a second.
4: No, I never said your take was right, sir. I never said that the Knicks should consider taking Jalen Brunson, who's captain clutch, off the court in crunch time. I never agreed with that take. I thought it was ridiculous when you made it. I still don't agree with it.
5: But you have said,
4: yes,
5: you do not believe that Jalen Brunson could be the best player in a championship series.
4: I have said that, and I also said that if the Knicks match up with the Oklahoma City Thunder in the finals, then good luck being able to slow down SGA, because he is going to torture Jalen Brunson. If they thought that Brunson had a tough time with CJ McCollum, wait till SGA gets a hold of him. The Knicks fans if you're out there coming back from Philadelphia, you damn well better be rooting for the San Antonio Spurs to get out of this series with the Wolves and to give the Thunder all they want. Because if the Knicks got to face the Thunder in the NBA Finals, I'm not sure that's going to be a long series.
2: So despite Nuno being my number one op on the show today, I'm going to defend him. Because last year, we gave Knicks fans all the trouble in the world for celebrating too early. We said they were too happy. They're naming street signs after guys who haven't done anything.
4: Yeah.
2: And so now,
4: and Tyrese Halliburton cuts their hearts out.
2: Correct. But now this year, we're going to give him a hard time for being appropriately even-keeled about this.
4: Yeah, to be measured, yeah.
2: Measured. We're going to give him a hard time for saying business as usual with the Knicks. This is what they should do. This is what is expected of them based on the talent acquired and based on what they did last year. So let me focus my misery on the Yankees, who deserve it. I actually think this is a brilliant mental approach by Nuno, because you shouldn't be super pumped if you're a Knicks fan. This is what should be expected.
7: Yeah, I take my lead from my captain and Jalen Brunson throughout this whole and this post-game press conference. It's all been very even-keeled.
2: Yep.
7: Like, hey, yeah, okay, people are enjoying it, but we still have a job to do, right? Like, when everyone was down on us, we knew, like why we have the lead, because we saw it in practice.
5: I don't know that you're following Jalen Brunson's lead. You're
6: his
5: very
6: captain,
5: defensive.
6: His captain, yeah.
7: I can, all, but I don't.
8: That
7: I can
8: good.
7: Beat defensive.
8: That
7: yes, my captain. That's my captain.
6: Oh, captain, my captain.
4: Nuno, any concern about the rest versus rust argument? Any worry that you have?
7: Well, I think yes. The way they're shooting, I think that's a slight concern. The people being able to, you know, OG being able to have a couple more days. A Cat is banged up. You know, Josh Hart is banged up. That stuff is good, but the way they're shooting, I think that's my only concern there.
4: Yeah, I mean, Kenny Smith said it best on Countdown yesterday. He was basically saying on the Inside the NBA crew that it's hard to keep the level of intensity where it's at for the Knicks, because you know that you don't have a game the next day. It's like he compared it to studying the night before a test versus studying the week before a test. You're going to study a little bit differently the night before versus a week before.
2: Totally.
4: And so he made it analogous to the situation that the Knicks are in right now, and that's where you could have an issue when it comes to the rust aspect of having over a week off.
5: But OG back. I mean, that's the big counter to all of it, right? Is the assumption that OG and Anobi will come back. What?
2: Nothing. The thought that the Knicks are playing the way that they are, they're going to get rest, OG's going to come back. Maybe Nuno should be a little bit.
4: They're going to play against a team that they didn't beat in the regular season.
2: Oh.
5: That part's going to be a problem. Wow, Small's just throwing an elbow to the throat of Nuno.
2: Ooh.
5: Seen that before.
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2: Evan revealed a piece of personal information that I had shared with him off the record to the entire crew today. I'm not going to say what it is. Evan revealed my middle name. And now the boys of Vegas East are mocking me. And I thought, as friend to friend, I could trust you with that.
3: Well, that's your first problem.
2: Because you're not my friend, you're my enemy.
3: That's right.
2: Number one off. Learned that today.
3: I thought everyone knew.
2: It was only you.
3: What's wrong with your middle name?
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4: Feels like there are a bunch of revelatory moments in the 2 weeks I was gone.
2: Yes.
6: No, I never said it on the air.
4: You never said her middle name on the air?
6: No.
2: No, but he said it very casually during a commercial break. And it was something that I had told him in confidence, CC.
4: Mm-hmm.
2: And he just blurts it out. So here's a little tip from me to you. Never tell Evan Cohen a secret.
4: Fine by me. Evan Cohen can't hold water.
2: No.
4: Yeah.
6: Fine by me. You don't tell me anything.
4: Yeah. You know, I mean, but there's a certain weight and burden associated with carrying around other people's secrets.
6: But
4: why would you
6: know
4: want to
6: I
4: do
6: was.
4: It?
2: Oh, I'm very good at keeping secrets.
4: I don't want to keep a secret. If you got something that you want to keep private, just don't tell me. I got enough that I'm dealing with in my everyday life with this four-month-old at the crib. I don't need your secrets being even more of a burden on me and what I got to deal
2: with.
4: Oh,
2: I love secrets. Give them all to me. I'm a vault of secrets.
4: Why do you want secrets?
6: Obviously not. You told me your middle name.
2: Yes, but I learned that I can actually...
4: But why do you want secrets? Why do you want
2: to
4: keep secrets?
2: Because I would like to be a safe space for people I care about. If they've got something going on in their life that they maybe aren't proud of or don't want others to know, or a piece of information that they got from someone else that they feel like they need to get off their chest and share it to me, I would like to be that place for them.
4: Ain't that what a therapist is for?
2: Sure.
4: Rob Lorenzo, our social media director, is like, yeah, that's probably what it that's probably the best place for it to stay. Because guess what? With a therapist, it's legally their responsibility to keep your secrets.
2: Sure, but you don't have to pay me. And
4: oh, that's fair.
2: I know that snitches get stitches. So guess what I'm not doing?
4: That's fair.
2: Snitching, Evan.
4: So Evan Cohen deserves a couple of lumps. He deserves a couple
2: I'm
4: of
2: gonna
4: stitches.
2: I'm going to stick Victor Wembanyama on him.
4: Oh.
6: I can take it. I just like Nas Reed, I'll take it.
4: I don't think you would.
3: Oh, I can take it.
4: I don't think you would handle it like Nas Reed. I don't think you'd handle it like Nas Reed.
18: You think I'm not as tough as Nas Reed? Really? Really?
2: I don't think.
6: Didn't Kanzi break your hand?
4: Well, I mean, you do have multiple chins, so maybe that's possible.
3: Oh, that is what? So bad and so funny. That is.
4: I mean, he might be built for it.
2: You hit him on and the second chin.
19: Evan, can you do me a favor? Can you need to go Richard Jefferson a little. Like, it feels like that last button is choking you.
18: Okay, what are you talking about?
4: His last button is choking.
19: No, the one on top.
4: The shirt looks fine.
19: On top, though? I don't know.
4: No, the shirt looks. Listen,
6: that
4: the
6: is
4: shirt.
6: Exactly where
4: Nuno, I'm going to be honest with you, Nuno. Of all of the looks that Evan Cohen has worn on his show, this one. You have no room to take shots at him on.
6: That button is exactly where it should be.
4: The button is where it should be. The jacket is pristine. The jeans, the dark colored jeans, the indigo jeans, they match.
2: Clean.
4: It's perfect. It's a clean look.
2: It's a clean
4: look. It looks great.
19: Is you trying to do something different with the hair?
18: I got a haircut.
19: It's like are you trying to go like a messy look or something?
4: When
19: you
4: got a haircut. It's perfectly coiffed. What are you talking about?
2: The haircut's
18: like,
2: clean
18: now or like which messy?
4: No, you're just reaching right now.
6: Nuno's I'm just wearing a hoodie. And
4: you're reaching right now. I don't know what you did to Nuno this morning, but clearly he wants to take shots at you. I don't know what happened on your phone call on the way in.
2: Here's what this is.
4: But Nuno wants to take shots at you today.
2: This is what this is. Nuno is coming after Evan. He decided to be my number one op today in the Jordan Love versus Caleb Williams.
4: Oh, no. What happened is the Knicks thing.
2: It's because he can't express his joy about the Knicks looking so good, so he's channeling his frustration that he can't exhibit joy, and he's coming after all of us.
19: No, I can express my joy. The Knicks look great, and they made a lot of quote-unquote pundits look like
2: quote-unquote pundits.
19: Yeah, quote-unquote pundits look really bad. And I look forward to everyone finding excuses or reasons to hate on the Knicks next series.
6: Again, on the ESPN.com article, the Knicks were picked 7-2, and everyone on GetUp picked them as well.
18: And I think everybody on this show picked them, too.
6: That's also
2: providing bulletin board material for himself and his team.
19: And we have Bontemps on here, said clear path. Ryan Clark talked about, I saw him tweeting before the series, that the 76ers had a better roster than the Knicks. And a lot of guys were just...
4: What?
19: Thinking. Yeah.
2: So Nuno mined the internet.
4: He said the Sixers had a better roster than the Knicks?
19: All right, so I want to give him... Just no out of context. The 76ers have better players than the Knicks. If it's Jims and Joes, the Sixers got them. Brunson and Cat gonna have to get loose. That's the exact tweet from Ryan Clark before the series started.
4: Does he know the Sixers had Joel Embiid? Okay, all right. We'll leave that there. Nuno, I thought that you were taking shots at Evan Cohen because Evan Cohen gave a compli salt to your captain, Jalen Brunson.
2: Mm.
4: In saying that, the Knicks are so good that Jalen Brunson being bad defensively in clutch time doesn't matter.
18: That's right. I did say that.
2: Yeah, he's like, this is a blatant vulnerability.
4: It feels like you want to take a shot at Evan Cohen's appearance because you're done taking shots at his takes and you want to make the attacks personal.
19: No,
4: it's you're not. You're nodding your head yes, even though you're saying no.
19: Even though I'm saying no.
4: I'm not sure if you can see your own body language.
19: No, listen,
4: there's a camera right on you, and you're saying no, but nodding your head yes.
2: Correct.
19: Here's the part, and I, as someone who was fired Mike Brown plenty of times, what did Mike, like, this is the, I know I have a, potential liability on the defensive end. I'm going to game plan it for it, right? And that's what he did. Like, he game planned for it. And all Evan is doing is if it's the next series or the Thunder series, he can go back to be like, see, I told you guys this was going to be an issue, and you should have benched Jalen Brunson. As a Knicks fan, all I keep hearing, like, and going into the series, Maxey's a better player than him. What did he show time over after time during the series? That Jalen Brunson is the better point guard.
18: So I don't understand where my argument is a shot. Do you think Jalen Brunson is a good defensive player?
19: It is a shot. Ev, just see, that's what I'm talking about. You, when you
18: is
19: say,
18: Jalen Brunson a good defensive player?
19: Ev, answer this. When you say, oh, Jalen Brunson's defensive liability wasn't an issue this series because they just blew everyone out, mm-hmm. is that being complimentary of Jalen Brunson, of the Knicks? Answer that question first.
18: Of the Knicks, yes. Definitively of the Knicks, yes.
19: Of Jalen Brunson.
4: It's not being complimentary to Jalen Brunson.
18: It's being
4: and Jalen Brunson is the biggest reason why they're having these big blowouts.
18: And he's awesome.
4: Yeah.
18: On
4: he scored 5 points in 7 seconds.
18: He's
4: yesterday.
18: Awesome.
4: Like, he's incredible.
18: He's not only awesome on the court, he's awesome off the court. Like, this is the exact kind of person you want as the face of your franchise.
4: Correct.
2: Especially the Knicks.
4: Correct. And Jalen Brunson is a better player right now than Tyrese Maxey. He is a better player.
18: No issue with that. And I think Tyrese Maxey...
4: There's no argument with that.
18: Yeah, I think he skates in a way. Tyrese Maxey is not considered a big-time player by the masses, and I'll tell you why.
4: It's not his team right now.
18: Where is everybody going after this loss from a Philadelphia?
4: Embiid. And rightfully so, because he's the best... They look at Embiid as the best player on the team. And the best player is a de facto leadership position in the NBA. So all of the shots, all of the slings and arrows are directed toward Joel Embiid. Now, Tyrese Maxey... I guess he gets a pass, but if we look at how the Sixers play when Tyrese Maxey and B.J. Edgecombe are driving the bus versus when Joel Embiid is on the court, it's night and day, or at least it has been in the postseason. And so I will say this, man, like, I'm not trying to diminish the talent that is Joel Embiid, but there is some serious sports character flaws in the former MVP. And I just think from a leadership standpoint, when it comes to the personality of your organization, the personality of your locker room, the Sixers are better served moving on from Joel Embiid. Because until that moment happens, it won't be Tyrese Maxey's team. It won't be VJ Edgecombe's team. And that is problematic in terms of the Sixers trying to spin it forward.
2: Yeah, I agree that it's run its course on both sides, right? But we're talking about not assigning criticism necessarily to other members of the Sixers and that it's squarely on Joel Embiid. But his commentary postgame invites that. When you sit there with your adorable child on your lap and say, oh.
4: So handsome.
2: So cute. Shout out to him. You're saying the season is a win for me, essentially, because I played. I had to fight through a lot. I'm paraphrasing here, obviously. I had to fight through a lot to get here. Didn't think I would be. It's a win. How do you expect your fan base to respond to that?
18: Yeah, I don't. I feel like I'm Robin Williams with Matt Damon at Goodwill Hunting. It's not your fault. It's not your like Embiid doesn't know how to win because the organization is rooted in not winning.
4: But I thought Daryl Morey, then general manager, was pretty good at the winning thing.
18: Yeah, he's not, despite his own assessment.
4: Okay.
18: And it's not his fault. I'm going to continue. It's not his fault. It's not his fault. Because Joel Embiid, the only thing he knows is that organization that is completely rooted in the process and losing. He's got to get out of there.
4: But here's the thing. We want to assign fault or blame. And something cannot be your fault and still be your problem.
18: Well, this partnership needs to end.
4: But that's my point, though. Like, with Joel Embiid, like, a lot of people say, well, it's not Joel Embiid's fault. He's dealing with the injury. Yeah, it might not be his fault, but it's his problem. And it's been an uncomfortable fact pattern. We've had 10 seasons of Embiid in Philly, and none of them have resulted in his team getting to the conference finals. The Atlanta Hawks have been to the conference finals more recently than the Sixers. As a matter of fact, they went through the Sixers to get to said conference finals.
18: The Detroit Pistons are about to be there.
4: And guess what? The guy that was the best player on that Hawks team, the Atlanta Hawks said, you know what? We got no use for you. We're trading you to the worst team in the league.
18: And, go one step further. The guy who Sixers fans were dying to get rid of is going to be the second best player, at least the way he's been playing on the Pistons team, in Tobias Harris.
4: Yeah.
18: He was public enemy number one, and he has not been good for Detroit. He has been great.
4: Great for Detroit.
18: And again, great from a basketball perspective and great as the vet in the locker room perspective.
4: His time in Detroit has made him a lot of money. Unfortunately, it wasn't with Detroit where he made the money.
18: Right.
4: It was with the Sixers.
18: Twice at this point. Detroit. But here's what is going to be the overriding question with Embiid this summer and the Sixers. There are going to be hypothetical fake trades. Where I say to you guys, would you make that if you were the incoming team? And there are going to be players, 2 to 3 players, that would go to Philadelphia where you would sit there and say, average NBA fan would be like, I don't even know who those guys are. You're not getting 5 first-rounders.

0: and Jake LaRavia. That deal doesn't get it done, but that's the kind of deal, financially doesn't make sense, that you would look at. And Smalls, who is has not covered the NBA in because growing up in St. Louis, like the 10th man on a roster, you'd be like, I don't know their game inside and out, yeah. right? And you'd be like, I don't even know, how could that person be worth
1: right.
0: what Embiid, in theory, could be worth? And that's all they're going to get for him, if they're lucky. Like, if they're lucky.
1: But it can't continue to go on this way.
0: Right. So that's why I'm saying the overriding question is going to be, would you do that if you're Philly? And I think your answer is going to be yes, no matter what, because it's just got to end. If I give you three guys at $20 million each that you've never heard, not you, Smalls, but in general, that average person's never heard of for Joel Embiid, you're probably going to be like, sure, just done.
1: All I know is as currently constructed, it's not working. It hasn't worked. And this has been... The process has been a failure. You've won a lot of games. You have acquired a lot of talent. The overall goal was to win, and you have fallen short year in and year out. You have got to stop this. All options should be on the table if you're Philly to figure out how to move forward.
2: The next two seasons, the Philadelphia 76ers, Joel Embiid and Paul George, a combined $230 million.
0: Who signed those contracts? Who's the general manager for that?
3: Pretty good at the winning thing.
0: Yeah, no, you're not.
2: Makes you want to throw up in your mouth.
1: No, that is
2: my God.
1: Nuno, are we all good? Evan continues to obtrude his opinions on Jalen Brunson.
0: Okay, continue to say it 100 times. Word of the day. You got me 100 times, I guess.
1: I did get you, yes.
0: You even said it off air.
1: I did.
0: Wow, that's good.
4: Yes, Miles, we're good.
1: We're good, Nuno?
4: We're good.
1: He continues to obtrude his opinions on Jalen Brunson, which means to force his opinions on you unwanted. And I'm glad that you have the composure.
0: Force unwanted. It sounds a little bit too strong, I think.
1: The opinions, yes. And Nuno, I think you've handled yourself well with Evan constantly just telling you what a liability Jalen
5: Brunson. No, he hasn't. He had up until this segment, and then he was scrolling through Twitter to find people who were arguing against him with the Knicks.
0: Me? I wasn't.
5: Nuno, not you.
0: Oh, I was like, I was not doing that at all. I'm still
1: that
0: working
1: is a new
0: on
1: move, though.
0: No.
1: Just scroll Twitter?
0: Yeah, I mean, not to find arguments, just to find trade rumors. Let's elbow each other in the neck next on Sportsman Life, presented by Progressive Insurance.
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6: The daggers.
7: Gilgeous Alexander open three. Bang, he got it. And the Thunder have taken the lead.
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0: Kevin, Canty, and Michelle are unsportsmanlike.
1: Victor rebound, snaps it away, and then swings his right elbow into Naz Reid.
2: At some stage, he should be protected, and if not, he's going to have to protect himself.
3: I think he should have been ejected.
2: To have anything on top of that, I think would be ridiculous.
4: That's the series between Minnesota and San Antonio. And sure, storyline could certainly be 114-109, the Wolves' victory last night. Anthony Edwards, 16 points in the fourth quarter of the game, 36 overall. The bigger story is the fact that Joel Embiid, wow, we've been talking so much about Joel Embiid. Victor Wembanyama was ejected from this game for elbowing Naz Reid in the throat-chin area. And got a flagrant 2, an amazing scene when he's sitting on the bench waiting for the ruling from the referees. And it's an announcement of a flagrant 2. And he looks at Harrison Barnes, his vet, and says, well, what does that mean? Harrison Barnes is like, well, you're going to be ejected. Now, one quick note on Wemby. You're 7'5". And I praise him constantly. He made a mistake. Hold the ball in the air. Why are you holding the ball like you're a running back? That's what, like, you should do if you're not that tall. But when you're that tall, just hold the ball high up in the air. Why are you doing anything other than the ball above your head? Nobody can touch you at that point. You could pass it over every single person. It's a soccer throw-in.
5: Well, him holding the ball in his chest is literally holding the ball above everybody else.
4: He's 7'5". Yeah, but it's close enough.
5: It's close enough if you foul him, and that's what was happening. Like, they're bodying him up, so... You know, if you've got the ball in your hands, you can't use your hands to push other people away from you. So you're going to use your elbows, and that quite naturally is going to bring the ball down.
4: Right. But it's off of a rebound. It's too low. But the point is, it doesn't matter. Right? We can sit there and debate that. I brought it up. I know. But like,
5: sure.
4: He got thrown out of the game. By letter of the law, I think he should have been thrown out of the game.
5: Yeah, he should have been thrown out of the game, but it just sucks to see a playoff game decided by Wemby being taken off the court.
6: Totally.
5: Because you can't tell me that with the Spurs up 8 with 8 minutes to go in the fourth quarter, with Wemby on the court, they don't find a way to close that out versus Ant-Man going ballistic in the fourth quarter in the final 8 minutes and, you know, willing his team to a game 4 victory in defending home court. Like, I feel like it was such a pivotal moment in this series, and I get it. In the era of instant replay and the refs reviewing it and everybody being involved and making a decision, I get that you had to take him off the court. It just sucks to see the best player on the opposing team not be in for the entire second half of a ball game in such a pivotal game in the series.
6: Yeah, it was influential in the outcome for sure. But the elbow was intentional. And even though all of us watching the game, it absolutely sucks for us because we don't get to watch Wemby out there in consequential moments and what has been an unbelievable playoff series. Very contentious, very physical, very back and forth. It was the right call because the intent was there. And that's rare because even though he's only 22 years old, Victor Wembanyama carries himself with an energy that's far beyond his years. He has such poise, such composure, and we usually don't see this from him, but shout out to
5: We've never seen it from him.
6: No.
5: He's never been ejected from
6: him. But also, shout out to Minnesota for frustrating him to the point that he reacted. They did their jobs.
4: Do you think he threw an elbow intentionally at Naz Reid?
5: Oh, yeah.
4: Okay, or do you think he just threw the elbow to separation?
5: No. You can see it on the replay. He sized him up. He looked at Naz Reid, and then he proceeded to elbow him in the chin, neck area.
4: The only reason I ask that is because if you're going to do it on purpose, that would not be the guy I would suggest to do it on purpose to. He's caught up between two guys, Jaden McDaniels and Naz Reid. I may elbow Jaden McDaniels instead of Naz Reid. That's not a man I would want to mess with. But Naz Reid, to his credit, did not fight back in a way that could get him in trouble because he is an awesome basketball player.
5: Oh, he was great last night.
4: Yeah, and so they can't afford to lose him, and it's a worthy elbow to the face or neck or throat, whatever it was, of Naz Reid.
6: Pain is weakness leaving the body. That's it.
4: That's a great quote. Mitch Johnson, the head coach of the San Antonio Spurs, post-game on what happened with Wemby, the ejection, but maybe the bigger picture of how he is officiated.
2: In terms of the game plan of every single team we face since that young man's been in the league and the physicality that people try to impose on him and the lack of protection is really disappointing, and it, at some level, it's starting to get actually disgusting just in terms of when he tries to fight through things and be professional and mature and deal with some of that stuff. I'm glad he took matters in his own hands. Again, not in terms of hitting Naz Reid, but I'll let me be very clear about that. I'm glad Naz Reid was okay, and I didn't want him to elbow him. But he's going to have to protect himself if they're not. And I think it's disgusting.
3: I think two coaches did their job here. Mitch Johnson did the right thing in sending the message in terms of the way in which they're officiating Wemby. Period. Next sentence.
6: Protecting his player.
3: And Chris Finch did the right thing in saying, we can't stop him. We can only try to beat him up legally. Let's go after him.
5: Oh, I disagree completely.
3: Why? Why would you not go after him?
5: No. I'm not disagreeing on the Chris Finch point.
3: The Mitch Johnson part?
5: I'm disagreeing on the Mitch Johnson part. You said he did his job. No, he didn't. He didn't do his job.
3: Because?
5: Because he said it himself. Since Wemby is coming to the league, this has been every team's game plan, which is to fluster him, to frustrate him, to get him to act out of character, and to get him to take himself out of the game. Because guess what? Nobody else is capable of stopping somebody that's 7'5 and has the ball handling skills of a point guard. The only way you can stop Wemby is by getting Wemby to disqualify himself. And so, no, Mitch Johnson didn't do his job because he didn't preempt the game plan that he knew Chris Finch and every other coach is going to execute against Wemby, especially in the postseason. Why the hell don't the San Antonio Spurs have an enforcer on the roster? Why did they have somebody that's out there on the court for the sole purpose of making sure that nobody messes with their star big man? Every other team in the history of the NBA has had an enforcer next to their star center. You can take it back to Kareem Abdul-Jabbar in the 80s with the Lakers when they had Kurt Rambis, whose sole purpose was to be an enforcer on that roster.
3: But is that a Mitch Johnson shot or a Brian Wright general manager
5: yes.
3: shot?
5: Okay. Yes. Yes. It has been an organizational effort in order to realize the full potential of Victor Wembanyama.
3: So you want to dust off Bismack Biyombo?
5: So here's my point. Here's my point, Evan. Whether it's somebody that's already on the roster
3: yeah, like him.
5: Or somebody that you went out and acquired at the trade deadline, when you saw the way that it was going this season, you should have made sure that somebody has been in that role. And that is on the head coach, Mitch Johnson. That's also on their GM, Ryan Wright. And they didn't have that. And shout out to the Wolves for being able to take full advantage because they ain't got nobody on that roster in San Antonio that's built like that. Man, they need a Steven Jackson or somebody like that, somebody that's willing to go in there and fight to protect their guy because every team is going to see what happened yesterday and try to execute that same plan in terms of frustrating Wemby with the little pot shots, the body blows, the jabs, you know, the stuff in between plays to get him to act out of character and potentially get a technical foul or a flagrant foul and get ejected.
3: Coming up, a public apology from a reigning conference champion. We'll explain next. We're on Sportsmanlike, presented by Progressive Insurance.
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1: Moves to the left, picked up by Leonard. It's just switching everything. James outside, three in the air. Off the rim, no good. Rebound, Bosh, 7 seconds. Ray Allen, a three from the corner. It's good!
0: And we're just getting started. 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

0: Kevin, Canty, and Michelle are unsportsmanlike.
1: The number one pick in the 2026 NBA draft goes to the Washington Wizards.
2: It's not a no-brainer at number one. A.J. Diabanza and Darren Peterson.
3: You get a Trae Young, you get an Anthony Davis. I don't see how you don't take A.J.
2: Right.
3: Diabanza.
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4: I don't think it's a done deal.
2: Peterson seemed like the presumptive number one pick, but he had some cramping issues and illness throughout the season.
4: There's nothing, to my knowledge at this time, that would make me worry beyond that.
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5: For the ones who get it done, Grainger offers professional-grade products you need to get the job done, with fast delivery you can depend on and access to technical product experts ready to help you. 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
6: Draft lottery was yesterday, right before the Knicks pummeled the Sixers and swept them out of the postseason. I could say in Philly, but does it matter where it is if the entire crowd is your crowd? I guess it was in Philly, but it was a Knicks home game yesterday.
7: Joel Embiid is sitting there getting ready to shoot a free throw, and the crowd behind the basket is holding up photos of him getting dunked on.
6: Unbelievable dunk by Mitch, by the way.
7: Unbelievable. Hanging in the MoMA, but still, that's a home game, and you're getting trolled to that degree.
5: But it wasn't a home game because of the Knicks taking over, and I'm just... And we knew Embiid had something to say about that before the series even started. I'm just curious, though. For teams that believe they can win a championship, for fan bases that believe their team can win a championship, you think they're selling their tickets to a second-round matchup in the postseason?
7: In Philly? No less?
5: That's what I'm saying.
7: Yeah. I mean, it's not just any market, though. We know how rabid
5: Philly is. Philly sports fans are amongst the best sports fans in the country.
7: Right. But they're not going to waste their money. And this economy,
5: they're selling their tickets because they don't think that the Sixers can win.
7: No, they're saving up for Eagles tickets.
5: Exactly.
6: So I said going into this, an apology from a defending conference champion.
5: Mm.
6: When was the last time we took a step back and said the defending Eastern Conference champions are the Indiana Pacers? Think about that for a second. They are the defending Eastern Conference champions.
7: Didn't feel like it this year.
6: No, because of the Tyrese Halliburton horrible injury. Miles Turner walks. He goes to Milwaukee. And so Indiana has this really bad year this year. They're 19-63. Draft lottery was yesterday. Washington gets 1, Utah 2, Memphis 3, Chicago 4. Mm. So why are we bringing up the Indiana Pacers? Well, their pick went to the Los Angeles Clippers this
5: year.
6: Why? It was top 4 protected and 9 through 30 protected, which means if it fell between 5 and 9, it went to the Clippers by way of a trade for Ivica Zubac, all defensive center at one point in the NBA. And they make that deal thinking if we tank and we're bad enough, we'll finish in the top 4.
7: Mm-hmm.
6: The only pick that LA was ultimately eligible to get would have been 5 or 6 because of lottery odds. Okay? Well, it conveyed yesterday to the Clippers. So what ended up happening here is that the Pacers traded they traded Benedict Mathurin and picks, a future first-round pick unprotected and this year's first-round pick for Zubac. And I thought it was really interesting what Kevin Pritchard, who's in charge of the Pacers, came out and said. He's the president of basketball operations. He tweeted the following. I'm really sorry to all of our fans. I own taking this risk. Surprised it came up 5th after this year. I thought we were due some luck. But please remember, this team deserved the starting center to compete with the best teams next year. We have always been resilient. He explained himself in a press conference after the lottery yesterday. Take a listen.
8: We needed to fill that starting center. That was priority one because they've earned the right to go try to get a championship. And that was not doable with protecting this to 8 or 9 to 10 or wherever. And if you look at where we are now, we have some flexibility in terms of signing a free agent. We have some flexibility. We have 5 of our next 6 years. Some of those trades where it's 4 and 5 and 6 picks, they're out. They're done. They've shoved their chips in, and they're done. Even the top players that come in this draft, it's hard to make an impact early on, and we're in win now. We are in win now.
6: I am stunned by so many parts of this.
7: Go on.
5: So it was what, February, early February when you made the trade for Zubac?
6: It was a look ahead.
5: No, I understand that. But you were 13-38. Why even risk the pick? It didn't make sense to risk the pick.
7: And a generational draft.
5: We'll figure out when we need to get a center. We can find that down the road. We can do that this offseason after the draft lottery. Why are you doing it before? It doesn't make sense. I mean, there was a 48% chance going into yesterday, based on the record, that pick that they had would be in the 5 or 6 spot, which means there was a 52% chance that it would fall in the position where the pick didn't convey to the Clippers. Why are you willing to take a coin flip's risk on what could be a top 5 pick for Zubats at that time and space? It just didn't make sense based on what the franchise was trying to do last season at all. So, yeah, I understand Kevin Pritchard trying to put spin on it, but it was absolutely the wrong call to make. And that's not just hindsight talking. That was before the fact. I just think it was absolutely ridiculous, and there's no way to defend the decision.
7: I also think to say we were due some luck tells you how much of a gamble it was. Guess what? You know who else was due some luck? The Nets. Like, all these teams are due some luck. That's why they're in this position. And you took a big risk, and it did not pay off.
5: Smalls, if you got a top 10 pick in this draft, you can throw a rock at an all-star. Why would you risk that pick for why would you risk that pick?
7: It's a very deep draft.
6: Yeah, the way he said it leads you both to these comments. And that's why I'm surprised by this. I'm surprised by the transparency, number one. We don't have people ever say things like this.
7: No,
6: so
7: never.
6: Kudos to him for being transparent. But I disagree with his mindset. If you want to be transparent, in my opinion, we're a win-now team. We made a win-now move. Simple as that.
5: But you weren't a win-now team. You were 13-38 when you made the trade.
6: But they weren't looking at this year as the win-now. They're a win-now team with Tyrese Halliburton healthy. And obviously he's had multiple injuries, but from the leg, and now he has the shingles, which obviously hopefully he's okay from that. But I think that if you're saying this, very simply, there's a reason that if you go through the history, and I'm not comparing Halliburton to LeBron, but if you go through the list of first-round picks LeBron has played with and the number of games they've played, it's minuscule.
5: Yeah.
6: Because every single team he's ever been on, it's like, well, who cares about first-round picks? Go win now.
7: Yeah.
6: If Kevin Pritchard just would come out and say, Halliburton, win now player. Pascal Siakam has already won a championship, win now player. What they've done with Nesmith and Nembhard has been tremendous, win now. Rick Carlisle, head coach, win now. We are a win now team. We got an all defensive center, and everything we're going to do is to win now. And they did what the Wizards did and the Jazz did, which is I categorize this year's trade deadline as the trade headline. It's bad teams trading for good players that can help them next year, knowing the tanking's done after this year. Why in the world would the Washington Wizards trade for Trae Young and Anthony Davis now? Well, it's to play ahead. Same thing Jaren Jackson Jr. with the Jazz, for ahead, right? Now, those teams lucked out more than the Pacers did, and the Pacers put themselves in a weird spot here with the way that they drew up the protections. If this was a top 6 protected, hypothetically, top 7 protected, just flat out, no one would have – they would have their pick and nobody would say a word. The knock on him is the way in which he protected the pick. It's not that – to me, it's not that you traded the pick.
5: Yeah, it's a mistake.
6: It's the way you protected the pick, because you left this window that if things go this way, it's not yours.
5: But you traded the – I'm struggling with the nuance
6: if,
5: that you're trying
6: if
5: to –
6: the Indiana to Pacers –
5: you traded the pick.
6: If they gave up the 10th pick in the draft, would you care?
5: In this draft, yes.
6: I would not.
5: In this draft, yes.
6: I'm a win-now team.
5: In this draft, I would.
6: I'm a win-now team.
5: No, I understand that. But if you have a top 10 pick, who's to say that you can't offload that pick now after it's all settled? Like, there's nothing that's stopping you from doing that.
6: But they're also, I mean, you're talking about Zubac, who's a guy that people love.
5: No, I understand that people love Zubac. I understand that. I get what you're talking about. But if you have a top 10 pick in this year's draft, you can offload that for a king's ransom. And guess what? You still have Benedict Mathurin on your roster. So, like, I don't understand his logic. It just doesn't make sense. Even if you're a win-now team, it makes more sense to let the draft lottery be settled to know that you're not mortgaging a top 5 pick for Zubats as opposed to what happened and what transpired. It just doesn't make sense.
6: How about just in general, the transparency of Kevin Pritchard, president of basketball ops for the Pacers, Smalls, apologizing to the fans.
7: I love it. Own it. I love when athletes, coaches, front office executives acknowledge what everyone else is thinking and what the commentary will be around their decision or their play. And a lot of people, we're going to talk about this, and I give him all the credit in the world for doing what we don't normally see people do, which is say, hey, we took a big swing and we whiffed. Our bad.
9: I mean,
5: They did whiff. They lost the top five
7: pick. They lost the pick in this draft.
5: I don't understand where you're coming from. And
7: he's acknowledging they whiffed. That's why he's apologizing.
5: What I'd say to Kevin Pritchard's commentary, you know, you can't defuse a bomb after it's gone off.
7: Mm-hmm.
5: Like, we know it was a bonehead move by you. Whether you want to say trading the pick or not protecting the pick, you traded the pick to the Clippers for Zubats. That's what it amounted to. That was a bonehead decision. No world is a team going to trade a top five pick for Ivica Zubac. It's not going to happen. So like, it was a mistake. And it's the kind of mistake that gets people fired. Because now, in a season that was lost because of the Tyrese Halliburton injury, you have zero to show for it.
6: Coming up, thank God they played the unplayable. We'll get to that after Small says this from RK.
7: That's right. If you're like us and you have to wake up super early, but you want to go out, you want to enjoy your life, maybe celebrate your team winning in the NBA playoffs, Nuno, but you don't want to feel it the next morning, I got something for you. 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

0: Unsportsmanlike with Evan Canty and Michelle. Harden steps right. Three ball.
1: Got it! Harden hit it! Harden hit the three!
2: You know, my number's called and getting to my spots, and something that I work on literally every day. That last minute and a half, 2 minutes, however long it was, it presented itself, and for me, just going out there and taking my shots.
0: Cavs win 116.

0: York, 116-109 on Saturday. Donovan Mitchell with 35 points. But the story of the game, a man who, I admit, egg on my face, I said on Friday that James Harden late in games is completely unplayable.
1: Huh.
0: Well, thankfully, Kenny Atkinson for the Cavs fans, head coach, did not listen to me because he had 3 field goals made, 7 points in the final 90 seconds of the game, 9 points in the fourth quarter of the game, and he was excellent. Game number 4 of that series, of course, all of the games, heard here on ESPN Radio, presented by Gusto. Tonight, 8 p.m. Eastern, Cavs Pistons. Again, why do we have to have it at 8 p.m. Eastern? We couldn't have it earlier than that on a doubleheader night. I'm just throwing that out
2: there.
0: Totally. Just saying. If you want the one game, like tomorrow night is a one-gamer. You want that at 8 p.m. Eastern? Fine. On a two-gamer, we couldn't put that at 7 or 7:30. Just throwing that out there. Anyway, James Harden looked great down the stretch. Body of work would indicate he's not good late in games.
2: No.
0: Smalls?
3: He was great.
0: In the last game, he was great late in the game.
2: He was, and I give the Cavs a lot of credit for breathing confidence into him and sticking with him, because I was with you, Ev, not only because of what we had seen earlier in the series, but the complete body of work from James Harden in the postseason. He's been ineffective.
0: 17 years.
2: He's been a liability. Yeah, this is not a small sample size. This is a pretty big pool that we're gathering data from. In the first 2 games of the series, he shot 32%, including 1-for-11 on 3-pointers, 3-of-13 shooting in game 2, just 10 points. So the fact that they had conviction in him and they stuck with him, good for them, and good for him for shaking it off and not letting the commentary from us and others get to him, and for getting in his spots and delivering for his team in a big moment.
3: Yeah, I mean, literally, when it comes to the fourth quarter in the games in this series, he had one bad game, which was game 2, where he didn't score in 9 minutes played. But if you combine what he did in the fourth quarter in game 1 and the fourth quarter what he did in game 3, it's pretty damn good. 22 points in 22 minutes played. I mean, that's not bad. I mean, 8 of 12 from the field. That's pretty good. So, like, there is a narrative around James Harden's career in terms of him not being able to step up in the critical moments. But this version of James Harden with the Cavs, it has been a little bit different, and we saw that on display on Saturday. So, shout out to Jimbo. He was able to get it done. The Cavs continue to hold serve at home. They're 5-0 this postseason in Cleveland. Last time that Cleveland started 5-0 at home in postseason games was 2016, and we know what happened there. So, like, this is going to be a long series with the Pistons, and James Harden is going to have more opportunities to prove everybody wrong when it comes to the narrative around him not being able to have that competitive greatness and step up in the critical moments in clutch time.
0: I still don't trust him in a big spot, but he has every right to be gloating a little bit today based on what he did on Saturday. I thought his post-game interaction was funny when he was asked about, you know, all the noise and stuff, and he says, "What noise?" Okay, we get it. Like, but the body of work, and this is where you have to be careful here, because we on Friday, what we said very carefully was, give this man credit. Every year he's in the postseason.
2: Oh, yeah.
0: 17 years straight in the postseason. He plays every game. You have to give him credit for that.
2: Of course.
0: He's a Hall of Famer. Period.
3: And an MVP.
0: And an MVP. Period. Next. And he's been to the finals. People forget that. Not as the best player, but he has been to the finals with the Thunder. So this is not no final. This is not a Daryl Morey no finals appearances.
2: He just had to get that in.
0: Or Joel Embiid at this point. Period. Next sentence. There's nobody you'd rather have less in a big moment than James Harden. But he had his one game. Now, could he change it? You know, guys change. Like, you know, Peyton Manning wasn't good in big spots until Peyton Manning was good in big spots. A-Rod wasn't good in big spots until A-Rod was good in big spots. Kyle Lowry.
3: Aaron Judge wasn't good in big spots until he was good in big spots.
0: Mm-hmm. Kyle Lowry, well, not at that level, but do you remember how – remember he
3: yeah,
0: was
3: Kyle Lowry in the post,
0: out of a game?
3: Yeah, he was bad.
0: And then Kawhi
3: he won a title
0: shows up.
3: With Kawhi, yeah.
0: So can it happen? Yes. Do I expect it to happen with James Harden? I do not. I still would not go to him late in games. I still would go to Donovan Mitchell over him. Not even debatable for me. I trust Donovan Mitchell big time late in the game. I love Donovan Mitchell. I'd give him the ball at any given moment. It's still his team, and I think that's where you get dangerous. Is Donovan Mitchell now just going to defer late in the game to James Harden because he had one good game? I wouldn't do that if I'm the Cavs. It's still got to go through Donovan Mitchell. And I'll give you one other thing on the Cavs. I mean, Evan Mobley? Hello? What are we doing here?
3: I'm going to tell you this. If the Cavs don't find their way out of this series, Donovan Mitchell trade request is loading. Like, that's going to happen.
0: Like, they are
3: not only fighting to get to the conference finals, but they are fighting to show Donovan Mitchell why he should continue to entrust them with the heart of his prime.
2: But isn't acquiring James Harden proving that to him? I mean, if you listen to Donovan Mitchell talk about James Harden, he said, heading into the playoffs, we have our best chance to win because of him. After this game, he said, I have the ultimate trust in him and vice versa in a big spot.
3: Yeah, but he's got to say that right now. They're in it. But you're saying that they have the best chance to win it now with him here. That is the lowest of bars to clear. So, I mean, I'm just saying, it's great that James Harden is there. It's great that they have a great relationship, he and Donovan Mitchell. But the proof is ultimately in what happens over the next four or so odd games. Mm-hmm. Like, can they find a way to win this series against the Pistons? And if they do, then all of a sudden now Donovan Mitchell looks at it as a place where he can truly contend because you're in the Final Four of the NBA postseason. If you don't, then it's more of the same. And why should Donovan Mitchell and Coco continue to entrust Cleveland? Continue to trust Cleveland, putting him in a situation where he can compete for a championship.
0: You know how many teams would rush to have him?
3: Of course.
0: Oh, my God.
3: Well, this is awesome.
0: Oh, God. He's awesome.
2: First in line.
0: Oh, God. Oh. The Knicks don't need him. He actually doesn't make sense on the Knicks because he and Brunson are too similar, I think. I mean, he is the closest to me to Dwayne Wade.
3: You want to get rid of Jalen Brunson for Donovan Mitchell?
0: No.
2: I want him in Miami.
0: He's the closest thing on and off the court to Dwayne Wade.
3: Yeah.
0: Anthony Edwards plays like Dwayne Wade. I mean, there's that moment over the weekend where Dwayne Wade was coaching him up. But in terms of the on-off court stuff, Donovan Mitchell is the closest thing to Dwayne Wade.
2: Could he revive Heat culture? Is that what you're saying? Because we know it's on life support.
0: I've even gone to the place of thinking about Embiid. Oh, my God. What's wrong with me?
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11: On virtually every team Draymond has played on with the Warriors, if you are looking at the starting lineup, he should be the last offensive option.
12: 100%.
11: Even on this past Warriors team, these dudes that come in and are just reserves, they can score better than Draymond. Draymond is out there for defense and rebound. He is not out there to score because that is not his strength. I mean, let's go back to, like, the Bulls. Of course, yeah. Michael and Scottie were top options than Dennis Rodman. But Horace Grant or Steve Kerr or pick your person was a better offensive option than Rodman, but Rodman just did Rodman things. But Draymond Green has this idea in his head that he is a player that is different than he is, and I don't know if he's, like, delusional or if he just doesn't understand basketball. He's such a smart player, though. I have to think he understands it. It just doesn't make any sense.
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15: When I was studying abroad, we took a photography class, and my best friend Jackie, the professor, I believe his name was Mauro, gave her an A++++ because she had a very good photograph of trash. He was like, trash is beauty, beauty is trash. And she was like, exactly. She goes, you have to change this. The University of Illinois is not going to think this is a real gray.
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3: What's up?
0: She thinks a professor in Italy gave her and her friends an A in photography.
15: Excuse me, A++?
0: For a photograph of trash. I said, you don't get how people work, do you? You think that was that's why the professor was giving you an A? For a photograph of trash?
3: What are you suggesting?
0: Exactly what you think I'm suggesting.
15: Can you believe this?
0: A photograph of trash?
15: That was the assignment, to photograph trash, because
0: everyone was
15: looking through
0: this.
15: The lens of finding beauty in anything.
0: Oh, he was looking through the beauty, I'll tell you that much.
15: Trash.
0: Nuno? Cam? You guys said the same thing I said. There's no chance you get an A for a photograph of trash.
16: It's trash.
0: Hello?
17: Yeah, you're on your own on this one.
0: Why did you guys play it if you didn't want me to go to you? You guys said the same thing I said. Why'd you play it then?
18: This isn't about us. This is about trash. Trash is beauty. Beauty is trash.
17: And she deserved an A++.
15: Jackie always deserves an A++.
18: But you had to revoke that because Illinois wouldn't accept it.
15: No.
0: Boy, did you guys just leave me out to dry.
15: He also told me,
0: we had this
15: the
0: whole
15: professor,
0: conversation, and they bring it back. And they
3: what did the professor say?
15: He said when we first met him, he was a very tall and elegant man who always wore a turtleneck. And he said, I love America. I was once a professional roller skater in Lincoln, Nebraska. And we were like, no, you aren't. That doesn't exist. And maybe I'm wrong. But I don't know if there was like a robust professional roller skating circuit in America, let alone in Lincoln, Nebraska.
3: So you didn't do any research on this?
15: I did. Well, this was back in the day. You know, we didn't really have the internet the way we do today. Now it could be easily debunked. I mean, we did have internet, but just not, you know, I wasn't Googling all the time.
3: Gotcha.
0: I'm not commenting on this anymore. I'm done. I will never comment on this again. I got totally hung out to dry just now.
3: I mean, what you suggested is...
15: What you suggested is that because my friend is, in fact, gorgeous, that her art somehow took a hit, and that her art wasn't up to par. And that
3: the only way she could get an A++ from this professor on this assignment is because she was attractive and not on its merits.
15: Correct.
3: Oh, yeah.
15: That's what you're
3: saying. That's what you did.
0: More from the professor perspective.
3: Such a chauvinist.
0: I'm done. Go ahead, guys. I was totally...
3: That's worse than your Jalen Brunson take.
15: You know what I think? I think they played that because we're talking about trash, and I think that was Cam's subliminal way of having us transition to his Philadelphia 76ers.
18: Hey, don't put words in my mouth.
15: Did kind of look like trash in this series versus the Knicks.
16: It's trash.
15: Evan?
0: I don't know. I mean, if I even say that and I back them, boy, those two. unbelievable with those two, what they just did.
15: I mean, you have to feel like trash if you're the Sixers. Not only did you get swept, but your arena was invaded by Knicks fans. They had photos of Embiid being dunked on, and they were taunting him as he's trying to make the free throws.
3: Yeah.
15: They have brooms that they brought with them.
3: Which deny broom on the court, by the way.
15: Yeah, from New York. They've got little kids taking a broom to a Sixers jersey outside the arena as he's getting mobbed by Knicks fans. They've got Philly reporters trying to do a live shot getting mobbed by Knicks fans. You have Tracy Morgan, Chalamet, all the stars from MSG infiltrating your arena. And this is after the face of your franchise and Joel Embiid implored you not to let this happen. Fat Joe said, I don't care. I'm going to be there. And you look bad. You look really bad.
0: People can say what they want about New Yorkers. Here's the one thing. You want to challenge us? New Yorkers are up to the challenge.
15: You say us?
0: I'm not a New Yorker.
15: What New York teams do you cheer for?
0: What does that have anything to do with being a New Yorker?
15: Because you're saying us, as in New York sports fans.
0: No, I'm saying a New York in general. Challenge us to something. Doesn't have to be sports related, and we step up to the challenge. Joel Embiid made a horrible decision. He challenged Knicks fans, which I am not one of them, but he challenged Knicks fans basically by challenging the Sixers fans. Hey, Sixers fans, show up. What do you think the Knicks fans are going to do then? Now you basically said, like, oh, you can't get in? Oh,
15: yeah.
0: You want to tell us we can't get in?
15: No.
0: We'll get in.
15: I'm going to disagree with you on that, because in the moment I thought it was the right approach, because you know who else doesn't like to be challenged or questioned, especially about their sports fandom? Philly fans. And I thought that they would answer the bell, but CC, you brought up the best point of all. Why would they answer the call when they know what's on the other end and it's a series loss?
3: It's the same thing every single year. Same thing. 6 second round exits over the past decade with Joel Embiid as the centerpiece of this team. Why are they going to show up when they can sell their tickets in the Knicks series for a ransom?
15: Totally.
3: Not going to do it. If they thought that the Sixers could win a title with Embiid as the star, then they wouldn't sell the tickets. But they know they can't. And that's a bigger problem for Josh Harris and the ownership group for the Sixers. Because now you got to figure out what you're going to do with Embiid, who you owe $187 million to over the next 3 years. And I'll say this, Joel Embiid has never been the picture of health when it comes to durability in the NBA. And players that are age 32 don't get healthier as they get older. So I don't know what you do with that. It feels like your franchise is going to be stuck in purgatory. You know who you should be building around. The guys are on your team, but you can't do it because you're still stuck in the process.
0: Would you give up a first-round pick to get off of Embiid's contract? If I said to you right now, you have a taker. Somebody will trade for it. But the catch is, you need to give up a first-round pick. Oof. Would you do it?
3: Yes. I'd do it.
0: Would you give up 2 first-round picks? Let's say somebody said, that's not enough. I'm sorry. As great as Embiid theoretically could be, we're paying $187 million over 3 years, and there's 82 games a season times 3, and there's playoff games where you're supposed to win 16 to win a championship, and the only thing he can guarantee you is winning 4. And of the 82 games, it is more likely than not he plays less than the threshold for postseason qualification, so let's say less than 65 games, and he never gets you to the Eastern Conference.
3: No, I'm not going to give up 2 false first-round picks, but I'll give up a first-round pick and take on a bad contract or two. I think that's the formula. It's somewhere in the middle. It's some combination of those things, picks and bad contracts, that you would take back, because you got to make this Tyrese Maxey and Vijay Adekunle's team. It has to be that. The two timeline things doesn't work. Right? You got a 25-year-old star, a 20-year-old star. They're both in your backcourt. Then you got a 35-year-old guy that you're paying like a star in Paul George, who isn't playing like it. And you have a 32-year-old star in Joel Embiid, who you're paying like a superstar and isn't playing like it. So I just don't think that works. Right? You've got two guys in their early to mid-20s. Build around them and move on from the old guys. That's what Philly needs to do.
15: Yeah. They definitely do. I asked Cam Pratt if, because Cam is very good at research and all of our statistics, things like that. I'm like, what does the Embiid timeline look like from the time they acquired him until getting swept by the Knicks over the weekend? I bet if we listed it all out, whether it's all of his injuries, all of the acquisitions that they've made, all of the players they've had to move on from, what does that timeline look like? And you guys, this list is outrageous. I don't even have enough time to read it all.
3: It would
15: be the entire segment.
3: Read it. Go for it.
2: It truly would be the whole segment. Do you want me to read
3: it? Yes, read it.
2: Okay.
3: Read it.
2: June 2014, Sixers draft Joel Embiid number 3 overall. August 14, they rule him out for the entire season. April 2015, the Sixers finish 18-64. August of 15, they rule out Embiid for the entire season. April of 2016, Sam Hinkie resigns as GM. Brian Colangelo assumes the position. Remember the Brian Colangelo era? April 16, Sixers finish 10-72. In June of 16, they draft Ben Simmons, number 1 overall.
0: So far, just to interrupt one thing, so far this is all the plan. Let's not forget that.
2: Okay.
0: That's how terrible this is. That was by design, what you just read.
3: Yes.
2: Good interruption there, because you're right. September of 16, Ben Simmons injures his ankle. He misses the entire season. April of 17, the Sixers finish 28-54. Embiid plays 31 games. He finishes third in Rookie of the Year voting. Okay. June 2017, This is when they draft Markelle Fultz, number 1 overall. Let's not forget Jason Tatum went number 3. May of 16, the Sixers lose to the Celtics 4-1 in the Eastern Conference semifinals. Ben Simmons does win the Rookie of the Year award. June 2018, Brian Colangelo resigns as the GM. September of 18,
0: Hold on. He resigns as GM because there was a burner account
2: Correct.
0: Situation that the Ringer discovered with his wife, if I'm not mistaken.
2: Yes.
0: With talking bad. Junk about the players as per his opinion.
2: Correct.
0: So, I mean, you had no choice in that regard. This
2: but
0: was
2: still,
0: not just a resigning of GM.
2: But still, yeah. We have a shift in who is executing the plan. September 2018, the Sixers hire Elton Brand as GM. November 18, they trade for Jimmy Butler. February of 19, they trade for Tobias Harris. February of 19, they trade away Markelle Fultz. May of 2019, the Sixers lose 4-3 to the Raptors in the Eastern Conference semifinals. That was the
3: corner shot for Kawhi.
2: Correct. July of 19, Jimmy Butler signs with?
0: He did not. It's even worse. It was a sign and trade that he was involved in with the Heat because things got so bad because they signed Tobias Harris. They had to participate in him going to another team.
2: Yes, he signs
0: in a 3-way deal with Portland.
2: He signs with the Heat.
0: They have to get in on that. Here, let me help.
2: Sixers signed Tobias Harris to a 5-year, $180 million contract. May of 2020, the Sixers lose to the Celtics 4-0 in the Eastern Conference first round. June of 2020, they draft Tyrese Maxey, number 21 overall.
0: That's a good pick.
2: Very good. August 2020, they fire head coach Brett Brown. October of 2020, they hire Doc Rivers to be their head coach. November of 2020, who do they bring in? Evan's favorite guy, Daryl Morey, as president of basketball operations.
14: I'm pretty good at the winning thing.
2: May of 21.
3: Doc and Daryl.
2: They lose to the Hawks.
0: Not the kind you want.
3: Work for the Mets,
0: yeah.
3: Not for the Sixers.
0: Just like those two, these guys ain't showing up to a parade.
2: Correct. May of 21, the Sixers lose to the Hawks 4-3 in the Eastern Conference semifinals. We all remember that. Trae Young. February of 22, they trade Ben Simmons to the Nets for James Harden. May of 22, they lose 4-2 to the Heat in the Eastern Conference semifinals. May of 22.
0: Can I just insert a couple of Ben Simmons things? Let's not forget the Hawks thing was when he passed up a shot that everybody went nuts on and nobody else got blamed. And then when he had this whole holdout situation or whatever it was, he was practicing in sweatpants and a cell phone in the sweatpants fell out of the sweatpants during practice.
3: Yes.
0: Go ahead.
2: Thank you for adding those notes. Important. May of 23, the Sixers lose to the Celtics 4-3 in the Eastern Conference semifinals. Doc Rivers fired. June of 23, Sixers hire Nick Nurse as the head coach. November of 23, Sixers trade James Harden to the Clippers.
0: I just want to insert a couple of things here. If you remember, on a trip to China, James Harden was making his Adidas tour.
2: Yep.
0: Daryl Morey previously.

0: does not include all of Joel Embiid's injuries.
1: Yeah. But that's the common denominator, right? In all of the change and all of the churn that has happened throughout the franchise, the common denominator is Joel Embiid. Right? Everything else has changed around him.
0: Correct.
1: Players on the roster, coaches, general managers. There have been multiple of each when it comes to decision makers that are in key spots in that organization. Joel Embiid is the only common denominator. He's the only through line to all of the shortcomings of the Sixers organization. I don't know how it's not obvious to everyone that they need to move on from him. And here's the thing. This is not revisionist history by us, because a couple of years ago when they gave him that contract extension, we all looked at each other and wondered, what the hell are the Sixers thinking? What is Daryl Morey doing? Why are you extending him? It made no sense.
0: Yeah. One more thing I would like to add. I just went through the list, and again, this does not include all of Embiid's injuries. I'm not from Philly. I'm not a Sixers fan. I'm disgusted, okay? And at the end of this, we have the Sixers losing to the Knicks, getting swept with Knicks fans invading their city as if it was a home game. And what's Embiid's response at the end? Successful season for me. Successful season for me. He's the through line, and we all just listed everything that's happened, and we are disgusted. And he's like, hey, I'll play. Let's go.
2: They trained him to lose, and that's what he does. It should have been his last game for the Sixers yesterday. Could it be someone else's last game tonight for the Lakers? We'll get to that next. We're on Sportsmanlike, presented by Progressive Insurance.
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6: 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CeCe, you're a Lakers fan. 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Nice early start for us here on the East Coast. Will we be saying goodbye to Hollywood tonight?
7: Yeah, man, it's over.
6: Will LeBron James, as a player, will he be saying goodbye to Hollywood?
7: Don't know. Unclear. Still.
6: Okay, I'm glad you had that take. And I'm going to tell you why. I came in today thinking about the fact that we were going to be talking about whether or not tonight was LeBron James' final game in a Lakers uniform. Mm-hmm. If they lose, they're eliminated, their season's over. And I was thinking about this take this weekend, and I was like, you know what? There's only one take for me personally that I could provide that's going to be honest, and I can't fake it, which is I have no idea. I have no idea. Like, I think what we saw yesterday, Joel Embiid, I think that's going to be his final game with the Sixers. I think they're all going to figure out a way out of that this summer. It may be painful. You may have to give up stuff. You may have to take stuff back that may not be as good as Joel Embiid when he's right, but they'll find a way. I think that's what's going to happen. I have no idea, Smalls. None whatsoever if tonight's LeBron's last game. He has done a phenomenal job of playing his butt off, not giving us passive-aggressive comments, and not giving us any lead as to what happens next.
7: Yeah,
6: I have no idea. I can't fake it. I can't give you a hot take for the sake of a hot take. You didn't either. Smalls, you think he's going to be back? I have no idea. No idea.
8: Where would you like him to go? Would you like him to stay in L.A. or would you like him to go elsewhere? Now, where do you think he'll go?
6: Yeah.
8: What would you like him to do?
6: For some reason, I don't think Cleveland... Like, I wouldn't like that. I don't know why.
8: Really?
6: I don't think that's
8: bookend the career?
6: I don't think...
8: Hometown?
6: I think the championship bookends the career.
7: I think that's done, yeah.
6: Even though there were years after that, I don't think anybody, and the finals after that were obviously amazing, going toe-to-toe with KD. I mean, they got their butts kicked, but still fun to watch. To me, like, what's the lasting image of LeBron in a Cavs uniform? It was that. The Golden State thing is interesting. Steve Kerr signs a contract extension this weekend. That's interesting to me from a standpoint of he has this love affair with Steph. And obviously Draymond forever. I don't know. Part of me wonders, is whatever the next step is, actually the step into his business, into owning a team and not playing. In other words, MJ with the Wizards. Like, when MJ played for the Wizards, the reason he played for the Wizards was because he was going to own the team first. That was the first of the two teams that he was the majority governor of. Is there, because it doesn't seem like he's going to be in on Vegas and in on Seattle at this point. As we sit here today, I'm not sure he's in on those. I could be wrong about that, but is there another team that we could look at and say he plays for that team because there's kind of like light at the end of the tunnel of he gets a piece of it? I don't know. Is there something to that? Is there not the Knicks anymore? Like, the Knicks no longer are interesting to me, and the Knicks are too good. Does he want to go to a place just to hang on to win a championship with someone else?
7: Why does he have to leave L.A. again?
6: You saying the Clippers?
7: No, why does he have to leave the Lakers?
6: He doesn't. You said, I assume an additional option outside of the Lakers.
8: No, I'm just saying in general, because I think the best spot for him is in L.A.
6: Do you think the Lakers want him back?
8: Based on this year, yes.
7: Yeah, he was great this year.
8: Yes.
7: Here's the issue with the Lakers, and I said this coming into the season. You can't have three of your top five leading scorers all be defensive liabilities.
6: Mm-hmm.
7: But you can survive with two. And if it's LeBron James, who's 6'8", 260 pounds, and takes care of himself like a maniac, I can, and is a basketball savant, I can rely on him to put himself in the best situations to mitigate whatever deficiencies that he has on the defensive end in one-on-one scenarios, half-court situations. So I would say this. Before the season, I didn't think there was a world that exists that the Lakers would entertain moving off of Austin Reeves. I now think we have gotten to that place. I think that when we look at the Lakers situation, if they want to move the needle in terms of getting closer to championship contention, you're going to take a long, hard look at whether or not Austin Reeves belongs with this current roster, given the state of play.
6: I think it's an easy decision. I'll tell you why. Lakers fans love Austin Reeves right now because it's so easy for him to outperform his contract.
7: Yeah.
6: When he's making $40 a year.
7: No.
6: You're going to feel good about that?
7: No. No.
6: LeBron can still outperform the contract.
7: No doubt.
6: Here's the only counter to what you just said. Even though you played very recently, your mindset is of that of an old school athlete. The reason I say that is who handpicked you? Bill Parcells, John Harbaugh, Tom Coughlin, Al Groh. These are old school. Put them in the 50s and they could coach there, right? What you just brought up are the basketball part of it. How about the modern day athlete that may think, well, if you're bringing LeBron back, it ain't my team. Are we sure Luka wants that? Is it really his team if LeBron is there?
7: Well, I'll tell you what. We'll worry about Luka's opinion when Luka can stay on the court.
6: But that's not going to bring you a championship then.
7: Well, here's the thing, man. Like, LeBron James is one of the best basketball minds the game has ever seen, and he's been your most reliable star post-All-Star break.
6: Undoubtedly.
8: At 41.
7: At 41 years old. So, I mean, I hear you. Maybe Luka doesn't want LeBron James to stay around.
6: Which you can never say out loud.
7: Well, Luka, if that's how you feel, then give us a reason where we feel confident that we can let LeBron James move.
6: That's the point. The last point is the point.
7: Give us that.
6: Luka hasn't played LeBron James out of L.A. And if you wanted LeBron James out of L.A., in some ways, both on and off the court, Luka had to play him out of L.A. That hasn't happened. They still probably need him. You want to talk champions? We got a couple coming in next. We're Unsportsmanlike, presented by Progressive Insurance.
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0: Jeff Jordan, Vice Chair. Andrew Motorsports. That's weird to introduce you that way.
1: Yeah.
0: Not as a NASCAR champion as he is. And Kyle Larson, NASCAR driver. They have a brand new Prime movie documentary that is out. We appreciate you guys coming in to discuss it. Wait, but I got to go to one thing. Jeff Gordon just looked up at the screen and said 140 points. Yes, the Knicks pummeled the Sixers yesterday.
2: I heard what the gap was in the points. I didn't realize they scored 140 points.
0: 140.
2: Well.
0: 140 points. You know, I'm glad you led us into basketball, because that was going to be my first question. Here's what I was thinking about. If I was in a business where Michael Jordan was a competitor of mine, I don't know how I could look at him that way, because it's Michael Jordan. Can you guys get yourself to hating Michael Jordan? Because his team is unbelievable this year, but you're going against him, no?
3: No, yeah, this year they're killing it, at least for the 45 teams. So, you know, it was cool to see them winning, you know, in the beginning, and then now it's like, all right. It's
0: enough.
1: You're like, wait, you're a little too good at this.
3: It's good.
2: Yeah, we all love having Michael in the sport. I mean, he he's so passionate about racing, so it's great to have him as an owner, but, yeah, after race three in a row, I was like, that's enough, done.
0: That's awesome. All right, let's talk about this. So this May 21st premiere on Prime is about the double in many ways, Kyle, mm-hmm. with you. Explain what the double is.
3: Yeah, so the double is two races on the same day, Indianapolis 500 and the Coca-Cola 600, two different disciplines. Indy 500 is in Indy cars. The Coke 600 is in NASCAR. So the double is essentially doing both of those in the same day. So I was fortunate enough the last 2 years previous to attempt it, but it didn't quite go as planned. So this, you know, documentary is following me in that journey over the course of those 2 years, kind of what it takes to learn something new, because IndyCar is not something that I do. NASCAR is. So trying to learn a different discipline, you know, what it takes on that side of things, as well as, you know, 1,100 miles of racing in one day, too, the toll that it takes on your mind, your body, all of that. So it'll be interesting to I think, for people to, you know, get a glimpse of what it takes to be a race car driver, but also, you know, put yourself through all those challenges.
2: Let me explain what this is. This is what most are not brave enough to do, including myself, as well as get the opportunity to do it, you know. So Kyle being one of the greatest race car drivers there's ever been, wanting to take himself to another level of recognition around the world and do something that he dreamed about doing. Many of us dreamed about racing the Indy 500, but to do both of them in one day, this is a roller coaster, guys, so buckle up.
4: Yeah, I can't imagine anything else in sports that would be the equivalent of what you're trying to pull off. I know Deion Sanders once upon a time played in a playoff baseball game and a regular season NFL game, but it doesn't feel like it quite captures the feat that you're taking on, which is 1,100 miles of racing in a single day. One of the understated parts of race car driving is the conditioning, the physical conditioning behind it, but then also the mental toughness that you have to have. Tell us about where your mind goes when you're trying to accomplish something like the double.
3: Yeah, for me, you know, yes, it is. It's such an, I mean, just a single race is very much endurance. You know, like a NASCAR race would be, well, the Coke 600 is our longest race of the year, 600 miles. So that race in itself is 4.5 hours to 5 hours, depending on cautions. Then you throw in, you know, the Indy 500, a 3 hour race. So you're behind the wheel of a race car with an elevated heart rate, you know, for a long time. So, and, you know, the end of May, so it's warm at both places, really hot in the race cars. But, yeah, so the physical side is definitely there, you know, trying to stay hydrated, you know, eating meals between races, all that. It's a lot that goes into it. But then for me, you know, just trying to put yourself in a unfamiliar situation of trying to learn these Indy cars that are going 230 miles an hour is insane. You know, different cockpit, different, you know, adjusters. There's just a lot, like, mentally to grasp on that side of things. And try to do a good job is tough. So, it was a fun experience, but a stressful one, to say the least.
2: Well, and the, you know, as a race car driver, you're taught control the things you can control. And Kyle did an amazing job behind the wheel of both of these cars. but you can't control the weather. And in that day, to try to do both of these races, one in Indianapolis, the other one in Charlotte, everything has to time out perfectly. And unfortunately, the weather did not cooperate.
1: Mm. Oh,
2: and what just adds to the stress and the drama that he went through, all of us went through, but especially Kyle.
1: Oh, absolutely. Well, Kyle, you mentioned these two races are two disciplines, completely mm-hmm. different disciplines, different cars, different races, etc. What's the biggest difference between the two that you had to learn and adjust to?
3: Yeah, I think, so in NASCAR, they're a stock car. So, although they're not stock, but, so like inside the cockpit, I mean, we really just have some fan switches, you know, but in IndyCar, I mean, you have weight jackers, bar adjustments, you know, fuel mixtures that you can change, the hybrid system. Like, there's so much more complex than a NASCAR stock car on that side of things. So for me, you know, growing up racing cars that, you know, I would just get in, worry about driving, trying to go as fast as I could. It was kind of a lot to adjust to getting in the IndyCar of, like, all of these different adjustments that you have at your disposal that you have to think about and be aware of. So it's more than just focusing on the driving side and hitting your marks and all that. It's just like, all right, how can I change something to manipulate this? So that bit was a little bit overwhelming at times, but you also get the hang of it fairly quickly, too.
0: We're talking with Jeff Gordon, Vice Chairman, Hendrick Motorsports. This is like it's a weird setup like that I'm introducing you now. One of the greatest NASCAR drivers ever lived.
1: Really?
0: I mean, I understand you're in your next profession now, but you're also one of the greatest to ever live, if not the greatest. I'm just throwing that out there. And Kyle Larson, well, by the way, you got to feel great about the fact that he said you're the great. I mean, how cool is that? My God.
1: Well, hold on, because didn't you dress up?
3: Yes.
1: As Jeff for Halloween when you were a kid, and now you're sitting next to him, working alongside him, and he's saying that you're one of the greatest. What does that feel like?
3: In the documentary, it goes into me. My first day of kindergarten, I wore full Jeff Gordon, everything, shirt, shorts, backpack, everything Jeff Gordon. So it is
0: Jeff's
3: wild.
0: Embarrassed. I could see it. Yeah,
3: I had the rainbow outfit on.
0: Yeah,
4: there you go.
2: But never did I think that you know a kid that followed me would be driving for Hendrick Motorsports. I'd be working with, but he's been a great addition and asset to NASCAR and to Hendrick Motorsports.
4: Jeff, let's go there. I mean, what's been the biggest challenge or change when it comes to your transition out of the car into being the league executive for a dynastic team in Hendrick Motorsports?
2: Well, the good news is, right, I've been there my whole career. I started at Hendrick Motorsports in 1993, so I've seen it evolve and grow and been a part of that growth, which has been amazing. So I know the people, I know the structure, and you know the teamwork that's gone into it. I've been able to be mentored by one of the best, you know, owners and businessmen, with Hendrick. So I'm in an amazing position, and surrounded by great people. But at the same time, I didn't go to business school, right? I didn't go, everything that I was learning through racing was not necessarily to excel at the business side. But I realized along the way all the things that I did experience as, you know, a driver, being a part of a championship caliber team, going through the ups and the downs of the sport, has helped prepare me for this role. And really, I feel like I'm just still being a driver, you know, I'm trying to surround myself with good people that I can, you know, rely on and lean on and also, you know, take my own experiences and make us better as an organization. And again, I get the mentorship of one of the best with Rick Hendrick, and we've got great drivers. So they get the job done on the track.
0: Jeff, I'm curious from your perspective on the, with the double and the documentary comes out and the movie comes out on May 21st on Prime. So the driving part, you can give him advice. He knows what he's doing. I'm talking like he's not here, Kyle. He knows what he's doing, right? I know what he's got to learn the indie part of it, but he knows what he's doing. Your role now, logistics, travel, setup, how overwhelming was that to pull that off? Like you were talking about the weather, and like he's got to be here at this time. We got to set this up in advance. How about the logistics behind the scenes on that?
2: Yeah, so when Kyle first came to Hendrick Motorsports, you know, he made it very clear, hey, you know, if I ever got the opportunity to race in the Indy 500, I'd love to do it. And I ran that by Rick Hendrick, and, you know, we've never really had that request by a driver, and yet we know he's capable of doing it. So,
0: but it's a risk for you, too, because God forbid he gets hurt, he can't race for you guys. I don't mean to wish that upon you.
2: This guy races dirt sprint cars almost every week, so we were kind of used to the risk part of it. But, you know, it was a monumental task to pull this off logistically, you know, and have two great teams in McLaren and Hendrick Motorsports, and you know, there, as you're going to see, there's some really exciting pieces that pull the teams and you know, pull everybody together to pull this off. But at the same time, you know, you realize the risks that are involved, not just on the track, but off the track. And you know, Kyle is the kind of guy, and most drivers are like this, they never want to let their team down. And in this case, you know, because of the weather, we were all forced to make decisions that we never wanted to be faced with as far as getting him, keeping him in one car versus getting him to the other car, which was the NASCAR, his primary job.
0: Right. Yeah.
4: Jeff, I'm curious from your perspective, how important is this documentary, The Double, and feature pieces like this to the overall growth of the sport?
2: I think it's critical, honestly, because, again, I say it's a roller coaster ride. What you're going to see is a young kid who all he dreamed about was racing cars, and he's fulfilled that dream and beyond probably what he ever could imagine. And yet it's still not easy. There's challenges and there's disappointments, and so you're going to go on this journey. I feel like this is more of a personal story about Kyle and what his life has been like, and it hasn't always been easy. And yet at the end of the day, there's the positives far outweigh the negatives.
0: Fascinating. All right, Kyle, have you thought about in your head prime you versus prime Jeff Gordon?
2: Who is that?
0: You've thought about it. I mean, come on now.
2: Yeah. Listen, here's what I can. This needs to be another prime show because Kyle would probably go faster, but I would make less mistakes.
1: Ooh, I like that.
2: You know, like he puts the car on the edge, and so he extracts more speed than pretty much anybody I've ever seen get behind the wheel of a race car. But that risk is there, putting that car on the edge. And so we joke back and forth about, hey, can you just stay one extra inch off the wall when you're running, you know, 500, 600 miles? And I think, you know, where my, I think, forte was more of just consistently putting the car in position.
0: So strategy versus speed.
2: Yeah, I mean, no, but he's a strategist, too. I mean, he's...
0: You kind of just said he's more speed.
2: He's more of a risk taker, is what I'm saying. That's why he wanted to race the Indy 500.
3: Yeah, no, it would be... because of the things he just mentioned, I think it would be a good... It'd be a good little battle, but...
2: Definitely.
3: I think I'd get him.
0: is there one racer, one driver historically, that either one of you would say, no chance... In that person's prime, could I beat them? Like somebody you just look at. I mean, I know we're sitting with Jeff Gordon, so like maybe he would be that answer.
3: Right.
0: But is there, I mean, even for you, Jeff, is there somebody that you say, I don't think I could beat that person?
2: I mean, Richard Petty won so much, so often. His win percentage was ridiculous. You know, it was a different era, so it's really hard to say. I always say you can't compare. Like, I really didn't get a chance to – I raced against Kyle, what, 1 year?
3: Yeah.
2: 1 year, and different teams and different cars and things. So it's so hard. I mean, the best I ever raced against was Jimmy Johnson because we were in the same equipment. It's like me being teammates with Kyle Larson. And he won 7 championships.
0: But that was we talk football a ton on this show. That was the Brady Manning era, the two of you, because it would be either one of you going back and forth all the time, right? Basically, I mean, you guys were two of the best at the same time, right?
2: Yeah, I mean, I think, you know, I won my last championship in 2001. You know, that was my fourth championship, and then he came in and you know, like 2004, 2005, and then 2006. You know, he won his first championship went on a hell of a run.
0: Yeah, so I guess the timeline was wrong, but it was Brady Mahomes. Holmes, in essence.
2: Yeah,
0: it was
2: but
0: both of you, obviously, this is a tremendous story. The Double, Prime, Amazon Prime on May 21st. Anything quickly that we did not mention about the movie documentary that you want to mention?
3: No, I'm just, I'm just excited for everybody to get to see the journey that, you know, myself, Hendrick Motorsports, Aaron McLaren went on, because it was a lot. You know, the camera crew followed me for almost like 3 years. So to compile that in 90 minutes is tough, but I feel like they captured, you know, the story very well. So it turned out really good. I'm excited for everybody to watch it.
0: Jeff Gordon, Kyle Larson, thank you both so much. We appreciate it. We are on Sportsmanlike on ESPN Radio.
5: Hey, this is Rich Eisen. 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
3: 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At some point, we got to get the PayPal jar out here, don't we? Exactly. All the money that Evan owes us.
4: Sure.
3: You got to put money in the PayPal jar. Yeah.
5: You owe today.
4: So many infractions while you were away, too.
3: What do I owe for the PayPal jar?
4: Oh, well, you were late coming back from break.
3: I mean, I was on camera when we came back from break.
5: No, you were not.
3: Yes, I was. I was on camera when we came back from break.
4: They filibustered for him.
3: Okay, that's fine. I was still on camera.
4: Skyline.
3: There was not an empty chair. I was on camera, sir, ma'am.
5: All right.
4: But how about you put the money in the PayPal jar to set a good example for your teammate who owes way more?
3: All right, I'll put the money in the PayPal jar tomorrow. Okay.
4: Deal.
3: All right. Tonight, we're going to go with the Oklahoma City Thunder laying 10.5 in a closeout game on the road in L.A. This feels like the long goodbye. Lakers know they have no chance of winning. It felt obvious on Saturday night's loss. So I'm rolling with the Thunder laying 10.5 against my Lakers. It's $100 to make 87. That is the play of the day.
4: Cancun, okay?
3: Just don't do us like you did the Celtics.
6: We survived a terrible, terrible moment in our history.
1: The most unsportsmanlike moment of the day.
7: That was terrible.
8: Was not a great look.
5: Well, while we're on the Lakers, do you know who is very angry? The Nature Boy. Ric Flair.
9: Woo!
5: Not happy with Luka. He has been tweeting like crazy, destroying Luka, the Nature Boy. He tweeted, at Luka Doncic, there is only one word that I can possibly say, and that's disappointed him in capital letters. $46 million and you can't play? OMG. I would jump off the Empire State Building with a parachute for $46 million a year, and I don't even know how to pull the cord to open it.
9: Woo!
5: I should believe him. I should believe he would jump off the Empire State Building for $46 million. I do believe that. How do we take this? The Nature Boy going after Ric Flair. I mean, going after Luka.
3: The Nature Boy going after Ric Flair. That's pretty impressive.
5: Yeah, yeah. How do we take that? We okay with that? Luka's really hurt.
4: Of course he is, but I also understand Lakers fans having the right to feel disappointed.
5: And Nuno points out this is the second tweet this series. The first one we actually couldn't put on the screen because it was language that we couldn't convey.
4: NSFW.
5: Right. Well, you're quiet about the Nature Boy. You don't want to go after the Nature Boy there? Or do you?
3: No, I'm not going after the Nature Boy.
5: So do you agree with the Nature Boy?
3: I'm not saying I agree with the Nature Boy, but I mean, I'm a Lakers fan. It's upsetting that your best player is not available in the most important time of the season.
5: Wow. All right, next one. Charles Barkley just being Charles Barkley inside the NBA with the Knicks.
3: Love this.
5: And, getting a clean sweep of the Philadelphia 76ers. He brings out the broom and he just starts sweeping away. You know, there's an add-on to this, though. There's an add-on. Danhausen. Very nice, very evil. 7-0 are the Knicks since Danhausen uncursed the Knicks. That is WWE.
3: Just to be clear, Evan Cohen is calling Danhausen evil. That is not Michelle Smallman.
5: I said very nice, very evil. That's his bit. Very nice, very evil.
3: But we're not doing that to Danhausen. Mm.
4: But did the curse perhaps shift to Philly? Sixers, Flyers, taking some L's.
5: Does it shift maybe to Cleveland because the Mids saying that there is no such thing and Danhausen and the Minihausens beat the Miz and Kit Wilson on Saturday night at Backlash? At Backlash. On the ESPN app. What are you going to do if we have Danhausen on? Smalls.
4: My issue is not with Danhausen.
5: It kind of is.
4: It's with you every 20 seconds imitating Danhausen.
5: Yeah, and so is the world, by the way. Everyone's doing it. Just saying.
4: You're the only person in my ecosystem.
5: He gets back from overseas. What's the first thing he texts the group about Danhausen uncursing the Knicks?
4: First thing.
5: Hey, I landed. What about Danhausen uncursing the Knicks? Just saying. All right. I think you'll like this one. So the San Francisco Giants are a mess right now. Your guy is not doing well. Not doing well.
4: Same
5: the manager of the team. Anyway, what they are doing well with is, they have McCovey Cove in the outfield with the water.
4: That's awesome.
5: Random dudes just grilling corn on a kayak.
4: Why not?
5: That's good, right?
4: But why corn?
5: What do you have against corn?
4: I'm from the Midwest. No one loves corn more than I do.
5: I love corn more than you do.
4: I'm from the Midwest. No one loves corn more than I do. But if
5: there's not one person?
4: If you've got a grill on the kayak, there's other things that we can be grilling. Corn? Do we want that much corn?
3: Do we need that many ears of corn?
4: Do we need that many ears of corn? Why not switch it up?
5: I don't like that you think you like corn more than I do.
4: I grew up surrounded by cornfields.
5: So what? You make fun of me all the time about how much corn I like to eat.
4: Right,
5: you wouldn't make fun of me if you thought you liked corn.
3: I don't know that I've ever seen you eat corn.
4: Hold on, this is very important.
5: Yes, you have.
3: I don't know that I've ever seen you eat corn.
5: Yes, you have.
3: When? Not at the hibachi cookout, so when have I seen you eat corn?
5: That's true.
4: Let me just break something down for you.
5: I'm a corn guy.
4: Here's the difference between you and me. Corn for you is a novelty. Corn for me is a lifestyle. Okay? When you grow up surrounded by corn, you don't have to tell the world, I love corn, because it's just a part of you. You, growing up in the New York area, pizza, bagels, etc., you have to proclaim to the world, I love corn. Just like you jumped on the bandwagon for the Patriots and the Heat and all
5: I'm
4: these other teams.
5: I'm not on the corn bandwagon.
4: You jumped on the corn bandwagon as an adult.
5: I'm not a corn bandwagon guy.
4: 110%. As an adult.
5: Been eating corn longer than you've been alive, kid.
3: I've been trying to get in with
4: so
3: big corn.
4: You're older than me.
5: Yes, I am that much older.
3: So one would say that Evan is corny?
5: Yeah, and I'm corny.
4: He's trying to be corny to really get on the corn bandwagon.
3: Mm.
4: For some of us, it's a lifestyle.
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18: Victor rebound, snags it away, and then swings his right elbow into Naz Reid.
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19: to
20: keep your composure.
18: It meets all the criteria that has been upgraded to a flagrant foul penalty, too. Wembanyama's been ejected.
20: If Minnesota complete the mission, Wemby is going to look back and have all type of regrets.
18: Wemby may have just changed this series. He's gone.
21: I think he should have been ejected.
19: To have anything on top of that, I think would be ridiculous.
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0: There must be some kind of way out of this place. I like it, Bubba.
1: There we go.
0: I like it. We're in a two-all series between the Timberwolves and the Spurs. What's up? It's ESPN Radio, the ESPN app, Sirius XM Channel 80, your smart speaker. I think TuneIn is involved. He's David Dennis Jr. He's gone from being the Southern regional manager. He's expanded his empire. Bit of a hostile takeover. Yeah. He's out in Los Angeles. What's up, David?
2: Nothing. But I'm just out here chilling in Los Angeles. I'm not on camera. I dress so nicely for this occasion. We're on all week together. I have a tux on right now, bow tie. I spritzed a little cologne because I wanted to be fresh in L.A., not on camera. Oh. America doesn't get to see this.
0: But the headshots that America does get to see is pretty great.
3: I like it. The turtleneck.
0: You got a black turtleneck, some chains visible.
2: Yeah. That's what happens when you have one singular image on Getty available.
0: That's it. It's a good image, though. That's not you, like, eating a taco or something.
2: No, it's me. It's me at my best. It's me at my best. Everything else is down. Randy, I have a question for you.
0: Yeah, buddy.
2: This is a very important question.
0: Mm-hmm.
2: How many hours did you spend digging into the Pentagon file?
0: But yeah,
2: be honest. Did you watch any basketball this weekend? And was it just you digging? What did we learn? What did we learn? Because I've been waiting with bated breath for 3 days since Friday because I knew you were locked in.
0: Okay, so I'm glad you asked. First of all, ESPN Radio is presented by Progressive Insurance. 888-SAY-ESPN is the phone number, 888-729-3776. Yeah, Devin, we lost like an hour of the show to the UFO file.
3: Oh, I saw the rundown. Don't worry.
0: It was incredible. So many calls. We were like validating people's experiences.
2: We didn't lose anything. We didn't lose anything.
0: Is it true?
3: We gained an hour.
2: This is a peak show.
3: Is it true that it came from Mikey C., Outsider Mike, saying, "Hey, guys, I think there's new videos of aliens"?
0: No, I think we were both on Twitter and we saw it. And I was like, "Well, they're declassified. Why isn't this a bigger story?" And my cynical brain is also like, "Oh, this is very much a let's release this now. It's a look over here and don't look over here." Like that's how my tinfoil hat brain works. But I lost so much my weekend looking at this. My main takeaway was that the Apollo 11 astronauts saw something on the moon.
3: Yeah,
0: like
2: there you go.
0: Like we went into space for the that far for the first time.

0: And things that were already there were like, what are these guys doing here?
1: Yeah.
0: And our guys came back pretty shook up, and NASA was like, you're fine. Let's keep the main thing the main thing. You're about the moon. Don't tell people what you saw. And it's just been sitting in these files for 60 years, almost 55 years.
1: Well, major compliment to you, Randy, is I think, you know how sometimes, like, they will send people to be like, hey, if the aliens ever did need to, like, a debrief on us, like, we'd send some people to explain something. Oh. If ESPN sent a contingent, I feel like you and Gary would be the people to explain.
2: He's there. Locked in.
0: Gary would be like, yo, what's up, G? He calls everybody G. So the aliens would be like, actually, my name is, like, Xenon X90. And he'd be like, what's up, G? And then we would just go. You know, we'd just have to riff, and they'd have to catch up. The interaction with the extraterrestrial in Nevada on the fringes of the Air Force Base, that's pretty crazy. Feline characteristics, that's, they'd said, I'll be back, but not soon. I'll return, but not soon. Buddy, there's some of this stuff that you kind of always knew when your gut was out there, and now you know. You're gonna sideline the show again, David.
2: My man is locked in. Look at it.
3: He was ready to go.
2: He was ready to go. I just got a text from Randy that says, David, just ask me about the extraterrestrial stuff at the top of the show. We don't need to talk about basketball. Let's just get into it. My man Randy was there. At one point, somebody called in about like a desert, and Randy was like railing off names of different planes, like they're serial numbers. I don't know how planes work, but I'm assuming it's called serial numbers, right? Like just naming them F3. That I was like, this man is we're watching a different side of him. I learned so much about you.
0: We grew together in that. We're together all
2: week. We became a family.
0: David Dennis Jr., week. Randy Scott on the program all week long, Monday through Friday. And listen, no matter where you are, you can always listen to ESPN Radio on the ESPN app or Sirius XM Channel 80.
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0: Yeah, we are burying the lead. David, why are you in L.A.?
2: I'm in L.A. I booked this about a week ago to come to Game 4 and cover Game 4, Los Angeles, OKC, because at the time, I said this may be LeBron's last run in crypto.
0: Okay.
2: So I want to be here for what may be LeBron's last game in crypto, LeBron's last game ever. Like, this was earmarked for me as OKC is going to be up 3-0, and this may be the end of this thing for LeBron. So I wanted to be here, want to write some things, want to talk to people, want to be part of this experience. I got Ball Up Top, my digital show, basketball show over at Anscape that we do. So I'm going to do some stuff tonight for that. But yeah, I like this. You kind of have to be here. You kind of have to be here to see LeBron's last stand.
0: Yeah, it's still a tough ticket, even with the Thunder up 3-0. You're right about that first part. OKC having this commanding lead in that series. Plenty of NBA in this hour. We're going to dive into the games tonight, what it means for LeBron, what it could mean for where or if LeBron plays basketball next year. We got Bobby Marks set to join us to break down the NBA draft lottery as well. But the main thing is what we were talking about on the group chat. The lead is brought to you by Progressive. Keep your career moving forward. 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As we were sort of discussing what we're going to talk about in the show, you do this the night before. It's a group chat because we're all young, right? We're not on email doing this. We're all just firing this around. And I was capping my decidedly like collegiate day that was watch/do Sports Center in the morning, go see Mortal Kombat at noon in IMAX, go to a soccer game.
2: IMAX.
0: Go work out and then get Chipotle and then watch NBA basketball. That was my day.
2: Oh.
0: So, and with Gary, for most of that, with Gary Streisky, my Sports Center co-host. Mm-hmm. And so we're texting about the show and we're like, hold on, Wemby's going to get tossed here. And then was it David or Devin who was like, yeah, he should get tossed. And then it was he gone, and what does that mean? So that was our lead as of last night because he was the biggest star playing in those games yesterday, the two playoff games. That was a close game. There's no chill in Minnesota. They are not afraid of San Antonio at all, and even less so when Wemby gets tossed in the first half because of that elbow that threatened to rearrange Naz Reid's entire face.
2: Yeah, it was a nasty elbow. And in real time, it was kind of like, okay, he's kind of trying to get away from Jaden McDaniels and it kind of moves. But when you look at it in slow motion, which I've been sort of like opposed to the replay on flagrants, things like that. Like, just call it how you see it out on the court. But when you actually, this one worked to the advantage, because when you actually see the slow-mo, you see him kind of make eye contact with Naz Reid, wind up the elbow, mm-hmm. and crack this dude. And, like, maybe a couple inches above, like, the neck is one thing, a couple inches, like, in the chin. This could have been concussive, like, real stuff from a really powerful dude.
0: You really powerful dude. You did see the eye contact. You did see the windup, which was cited in the review and in the eventual ruling. And you saw the contact above the neck, you know, at the neck and above. But you're right. Like, the referee on the baseline had a great look at it. It was a missed three. Wemby goes over two Wolves to get it. Now, what I do think, if you're looking for some ground to stand on, not excusing what happened, it was a correct call, a correct review, it's a flagrant two, and you get out. I don't know why it wasn't ruled down on the floor, because the referee's looking right at it, but what the referee might also be looking at is Jaden McDaniels has Wemby from behind. Like, there's a foul on Jaden McDaniels before Wemby's elbow comes through. I'm not saying it excuses the elbow, but there's a foul there that's not called, and that informs a little bit as Wemby plays only 4 minutes, finishes with 4 points. You can see him talk to Harrison Barnes, too, because Wemby's never been ejected. So he's on the bench. Harrison Barnes is standing up, Wemby's sitting down. Wemby goes, "What does that mean?" Barnes says something to him, and Wemby goes, that's another thing, too, with his wingspan. He's sitting on the bench, and he reaches up from a seated position and pulls Harrison Barnes, who is standing, pulls him by the neck.
2: Who is,
0: you know what 6'10". I mean?
2: 6'10". He's like a 6'8", 6'10", dude, and from a seated position, reaches up and grabs him by the neck.
0: Yes.
2: I don't understand how that's, like, out of, that may be the third most impressive athletic feat that Wemby's done all playoffs.
0: But he pulls him down and he goes, "I'm ejected," and then he kind of nods and gets up and claps his hand. So there was physicality from Jaden McDaniels before this, and perhaps that informs a little bit of what Spurs head coach Mitch Johnson said about Wemby's ejection after the Spurs loss.
6: It's getting to a point that it's, if the people that are in charge of controlling the game and protecting the physicality of the game don't do that, then at some point he's going to have to protect himself. We've been asking him to do that now for a while. So back home, glad Naz Reid was okay and sounded like the call was warranted. But in terms of the game plan of every single team we face since that young man's been in the league, and the physicality that people try to impose on him and the lack of protection is really disappointing. And at some level, it's starting to get actually disgusting, just in terms of when he tries to fight through things and be professional and mature and deal with some of that stuff. I'm glad he took matters into his own hands. Again, not in terms of hitting Naz Reid, but I'll let him be very clear about that. I'm glad Naz Reid was okay, and I didn't want him to elbow him, but he's going to have to protect himself if they're not, and I think it's disgusting.
0: The way Wemby's being treated has Mitch Johnson sounded like Doc Rivers. Mixed with Bane by the end of this thing. It's weighing on him.
2: Yeah, all respect to Doc Rivers. I was going to say, hopefully that's the end of their coach comps come playoff time.
0: Hey, now, Doc has a ring, but you're right. No, that's fair. Once Wemby leaves, David, what stood out to you about the way Minnesota seemed, or at least tried to take advantage, because the Spurs deserve a ton of credit. They had a fourth-quarter lead. They had a 6-point lead in the fourth quarter before Minnesota came back.
2: Yeah, this thing just opens up so much for Minnesota. Like, Minnesota has prided themselves so far in being like, I don't care if Wemby's down there, we're going to still try to attack. He can get 10 blocks, we're still going to try to attack. And that's all well and good to say that, but it's different when Wemby's just not out there. Like, the level of confidence in an offense just raises exponentially when he's not out there. And it allows somebody like Anthony Edwards to start cooking in that fourth quarter with that level of confidence. Like, towards the end, he goes, there's a layup over Cornette where he's flexing all that stuff. That doesn't happen if Wemby's there. I think it may put him up four or something like that. That does not happen if Wemby's there. Like, it just travels through both teams. Like, shout out to the Spurs for being close, making competitive. I thought they were going to steal this, but Anthony Edwards was able to get, I think, at 16 in the fourth quarter. Like, that is a direct result of Wemby not being there. And a direct result of Wemby, like we've talked about ad nauseum, kind of the experience, the youth factor and all that stuff. That was Wemby. You can talk about being fouled and all that stuff. That was Wemby's inexperience coming to play. That is exactly what that was, and it cost him a game. And if they go on to lose this series, you looked at that elbow as a big reason.

0: own vital role, man. We'll call him the Josh part of this mission. You guys know the third person on Apollo 11? There's your trivia quiz. Anybody know? I didn't know either.
1: Michael Collins.
0: Michael Collins.
2: There we go.
0: Bing, bing, bing. Nailed it. So the Josh part of this mission. So this alien life form, Randy, you're saying they saw us coming and they're just like, peace out. We'll catch you guys later. We'll leave the spawn of Wemby so he can throw this 4-foot elbow 60 years later, but they were out of there. Is that the story? When I leave, I want to hear more on that. But how about we call it a flagrant 1.49 and we round down? Because, yes, he looked at him. He saw Nas. He flipped his bow. He caught him right in the elbow or in the neck. It wasn't the face. He was aiming for the chest, but he's just too dang tall. That's the issue. And now the Spurs have kind of coughed up, too, with that game there. But also, remember, not taking the timeout when they were disorganized, discombobulated, I think cost that game, too, when Mitch Johnson. Now, I got a bone to pick there. As nasty as Ant was, and DDJ is right, I mean, Ant, in those moments, he probably is the face of American basketball. It's him or Cade. But I still think Steph Castle is the third dude to consider. And why Mitch Johnson sat him in the fourth, he had him on a weird rotation. Steph was killing the third quarter. He had him on the bench. He took the ball out of his hands, and he took him off of Ant. And the double they were throwing just allowed for Ant to get rid of the ball and open lanes to the rim. So they were rolling in the third. Credit Ant. But when Steph is on the court locked and deadly, I think that's the Spurs at the best. Do you guys think this goes seven? And what the heck happened to that alien life, Randy? You guys have a great day.
2: I can't answer the alien life. Question, but it's a good one. I'll tell you that. Yes, Devon Castle just expends so much energy, David, on both ends of the floor. I wonder if he saw something in his guy where he's like, man, he's gassed. But you're right. Ant goes for 16 in the fourth, plays all 12 minutes in the fourth. And maybe Castle makes a difference if he's on him more. I don't know.
3: Yeah. I mean, one of the problems, and I'm checking right now because I'm pretty sure. Oh, Stephon Castle had 4 fouls last night. I know that there was there's generally a couple some foul issues with him.
2: Mm-hmm.
3: He fouled out, I think, game one maybe. But there, you know, he gets baited into some of these fouls. So I think that's part of it also. And there is the thing about expending a lot of the energy. They knew he was going to have to carry that offense.
2: Yeah, you know, somebody had to step up. Julian Champagne had a couple of key free throws late. It made it interesting, and there was a chaotic sequence at the end where Minnesota couldn't hang on to the basketball, just trying to run out the clock. But they eventually get that win, San Antonio's first road loss in these playoffs, and now it's a best 2 out of 3 with 2 of those games coming in San Antonio. 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He's David Dennis Jr. I'm Randy Scott. Are the Knicks the most dangerous team left in the postseason? Not just the East, but all of the playoffs. We'll dive into that after I tell you on ESPN Radio and the ESPN app about Marriott Bonvoy. 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

0: into the Eastern Conference Finals. They finish a four-game sweep of the Sixers.
1: The toughest game is the one to end some season.
0: And the Deuce, three-pointers good. The Knicks red hot to start game four from distance.
2: We are working every single day to be the best team we can be. That's all we are focusing on.
3: They have the talent, they have the identity, and now they're clicking on all cylinders.
0: Brunson, quarter three, good.
4: Amazing thing, Philly was a sports town. I don't know if it is anymore.
5: Bing bang.
6: That little slight from Josh Hart, man, you played your college ball fight there. Here's the thing, Philly was a sports town. Philly loves basketball, right? Old events, what's that tournament they have? I'm losing track of it. It's like the Original Six or something, the Original Five, like Drexel's in there and Penn.
7: Yeah,
6: and they play hockey. They play a basketball version of what Boston does with the Beanpot with hockey. It's ESPN Radio, the ESPN app, Sirius XM Channel 80. He is David Dennis Jr. out in L.A. I am Randy Scott in the L.A. of, Central Connecticut. I'm in Bristol.
7: That's what I've been told. Mm-hmm. That's what I've been told.
6: You would know if you ever came here.
8: Morning Show calls it Vegas East.
6: Vegas East?
7: Yeah. Vegas East.
6: Yeah. That makes sense. Because you never know what's going to happen. And what happens here stays here.
8: Absolutely.
6: 888 say ESPN.
7: And also, much like Vegas, 3 days is enough.
6: Easy.
8: You love your time when you come up here. You love it.
6: 888-SAY-ESPN is the phone number. You heard it coming in. The Knicks sweeping the 76ers. None of this was in doubt. None of it whatsoever. Yesterday was an absolute showcase. They hit a plethora, just a flurry of three-pointers. They made 25 on the day. That's an NBA playoff record that they matched. They had a record tying 18 in the first half. Deuce McBride was making it rain, and that's when I knew, David, watching this thing, that's when I knew that Knicks fans had invaded, because as the ball was in the air, sometimes it was still in his hand before he shot it, you heard the beginning rumblings of doos, and then when it would go in, they'd go crazy. I don't know where you necessarily want to start with this. I was surprised that Philly didn't have more of a fight with their backs against the wall. I was surprised that the Knicks fans invaded as well as they did. But I'm not surprised that New York is moving on. They're the best team in the Eastern Conference, and they might be the most complete team left in the playoffs.
7: The New York Knicks right now can beat anybody but the OKC Thunder, I think. I think if we are somehow in a situation where San Antonio makes the finals, I would put my money on New York. That's where we are. I think they're the number two team left in the playoffs right now. And I think what we saw over these last six, seven games of wins, especially yesterday and especially in the State Farm Massacre where I was there, where they also were chanting Deuce and they turned that into Madison South Garden, is that the Knicks have now this new level of just catching fire in a way that we hadn't seen in a while, where you can put up 140 points. And when you have that, that adds this level of variance to a playoff series. Boston has benefited for a long time where we're just going to make 23s, right? We're just going to, sometimes not going to fall, but once or twice a series, we're going to make 23s, and you're not going to stop us, right? New York is getting to that level, and when you do that, you have a playoff win in a series in the bag. You're just going to win a game because your just offense is clicking like that. Mm-hmm. And that lowers the margin of error for your opponent when it comes to snuffing you dudes out. You just know when you play the Knicks one of these games, maybe it's going even on the road, right, in OKC, in San Antonio, in wherever, where they can just nail a bunch of threes, and then that's a win. Now you got to beat them all these other times when they have one or two games that just catch fire.
6: David Dennis Jr., you're on to something, man, because first of all, I was wrong. I got to walk back. I thought that New York had beaten the Thunder in the regular season. They'd beaten the Spurs in the NBA Cup. That's what I was thinking of.
7: Beat Spurs,
6: so I was wrong.
7: They beat them on a Sunday. They had it was a New York flu. Spurs played in Brooklyn on a Thursday. New York on a Sunday. Yeah. Never stood a chance. They lost by 30 points.
6: I've heard of Miami flu. I've not heard of a New York flu.
7: Oh, yeah. The New York flu was real.
6: Speaking of that flurry, now, don't get me wrong, Philadelphia helped with turnovers. There was one sequence where Jalen Brunson gets to the rim, has a lay-in, steal on the inbound. They eventually kick it back to Brunson pretty quickly, and he hits a three from the corner. A five-point barrage in his 22-point day, but didn't have to play much in the fourth quarter. So, you know, the point totals are going to be skewed a little bit. And Mike Brown has to be one of the happiest head coaches in North American sports. One soundbite earlier said that in the series, he called Jalen Brunson like Linus's blanket. He's our security blanket. When he's out there, we feel happy. Here he is just talking about why they were so good from three in the series closer.
5: You know, if I had to say one thing, it's the spacing. Those guys are so quick. They're so athletic. They do a great job of going to take the basketball if you're not paying attention. Great in the passing lane. And so if you're not spaced the right way, you're not going to get great looks because they're just too quick and too athletic. You know, from there you could talk about touching the paint and some other things, taking care of the ball. But if there's one thing that, you know, that I would hang my hat on when it comes to having an opportunity to get up threes against that team, is your spacing has to be right.
6: Their spacing was right, and their defense was tremendous again. And that's what I mean by being perhaps the most balanced team left in these playoffs. Now, OKC is a bunch of, I mean, they're like piranhas swarming the basketball. So this is not a slight at OKC. And I don't know if I even want to see a finals that has Jalen Brunson free throw hunting and SGA free throw hunting. But I think both.
7: Oh, get ready.
6: I think we're on that potential collision course. Although the way Minnesota is getting after, just getting into San Antonio, couldn't you see them at least extending a series, certainly beyond the sweep against OKC?
7: Yeah, I mean, look, Minnesota. Two things about Minnesota. One, they're always going to defy expectations, right? They always, every year for the last 3 years, beat a team that you don't expect them to beat. And two, they've played San Antonio and OKC as well as anybody else. I know they've beaten San Antonio once. I think they've beaten OKC once or twice this season. Going back to last season, I know the playoffs were not close. They had a couple close wins against OKC as well. They played them tough outside of the playoffs. But to the Knicks, though, I mean, they can hang with any of these teams. Like, I think when the playoffs started and we saw them say, hey, they may play OKC, I'd say 4 or 5. But they can hang. And I think what's most impressive is that this is new for this Knicks team. This offense, I was in game 4 in Atlanta when the Knicks were down 2-1. And they had no clue what they were doing with their offense. They were trying to do some pick and roll. They were forcing it. They were trying to figure out about Cat distributing the ball. But they were kind of lost offensively. And they've put this thing together in about a 2-week span. And now they have more time to figure even more offensive schematics out. Like, this team is, like, shout out to Mike Brown for figuring this out very quickly. And Cat and Jalen Brunson, all of them getting this ready on the fly to make this offense look like this.
6: There's another side of this with Joel Embiid, and we'll get into that in a moment. 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
10: Not a no-brainer at number one. A.J. Diabanta and Darren Peterson.
11: You get a Trae Young, you get an Anthony Davis. I don't see how you don't take A.J. Right. Diabanta.
10: It's going to be a tough decision.
6: We'll get into the NBA draft lottery in just a moment. As we welcome in our ESPN NBA front office insider, Bobby Marks, is with us on ESPN Radio at Bobby Marks 42. Bobby, I want to get back to the 76ers piece of this, because now there's this Joel Embiid situation where when he's right, he can win you a series against the Celtics, and then when he's in and out of the lineup, you see the inconsistency. I'm not saying he would have made a massive difference against New York, but we'll never know. He's about to begin this 3-year, $190-plus million extension. Is there any shot that another team makes a call to Philadelphia for him? I guess, what do you see his future being in Philadelphia?
12: I think I see it being in Philadelphia. I think it's challenging because, you know, listen, he was brilliant, I say, in games 5-7 in that Boston series here. And then you have a quick turnaround, and then basically the tank is empty as far as what he can do on the court. And then we've got injuries, and then, you know, game 3 just didn't look right out there here. I think certainly if you're a championship team, the ability to get through a long playoff series, you know, if you got to win, you know, 3 series to get to an NBA finals, how reliable can you be on with, you know, with Joel Embiid? You mentioned the extension that was signed a couple years ago that kicks in This year, you know, you're paying a player north of $58 million, all guaranteed in that. So I think it's I think if that's the direction Philadelphia would wants to go, and certainly I think you have to put everything on the table when you get swept as you did to New York. I think it will be extremely difficult to find a trade suitor without having to include something of substance.
7: Bobby, one of the moves this season, I think, that people in Philadelphia are looking back on, especially, is the Jared McCain trade. What do you make of sort of the trade now, seeing how it has played out, and especially with rumblings of how Joel Embiid has felt about it?
12: Yeah, it's, you know, it's an interesting, you know, I always say, like, every trade's got certain, you know, scale 1 to 10, a risk factor here. I think at the time, you could probably say, yeah, it's probably like a 5 or 6. You know, McCain was kind of in and out of the rotation. He'd come off the injury here. Quentin Grimes had was kind of getting all the minutes. You know, Philadelphia is looking to reacquire a first-round pick. And then you ask yourself, well, was there a part two to that trade? Could you have used that 22nd pick and moved around and at the time of the trade deadline, which did not happen here? I think when you look at it now, it leaves them in a very, very vulnerable position here because you've got Quentin Grimes and Kelly Oubre as free agents. And Jared McCain is in Oklahoma City here. And if you don't retain both players or one of the two players here, you basically have lost three players, you know, and you have that pick in your back pocket here. So it's, yeah, and you see what McCain's been able to do in Oklahoma City. He has certainly flourished. I hate trading rookies on rookie contracts, you know, especially guys that can contribute just because it's a controllable deal. And I know this draft is good, and I know this draft is deep, and Philadelphia will probably find a good player at where they are and everything like that. But it did not help the now. I thought the now was trying to, you know, go far in the playoffs, and he probably wouldn't have won the New York series by himself, but I think he would have at least helped out.
6: We're talking with Bobby Marks, our ESPN NBA front office insider. And Bobby, the Wizards finally win something. Le Wizard Rob win the NBA draft lottery. They get the number one overall pick. They're the first team in 8 years to have the worst record and get the number one pick. And so tanking hasn't always been an automatic, at least better part of a decade. But what could this mean in terms of a franchise turnaround in Washington?
12: It's a lot, you know. I was nervous for these teams out there. I was getting like hot flashes on stage and everything, and I had no stake in the game here. Listen, I think it means a lot, certainly for them, for Utah. I think this is. I compared this year's draft to '96, which was my second year in the NBA with, you know, the Iverson and Marbury and Allen and Kittles and Kobe and Steve Nash. And I think it's a really good group. I think it's going to be an interesting next, 6 weeks here. And, yes, we will be talking a lot about it. Is A.J. DeBonta the number one pick? Is it Darren Peterson? How much separation is between the two? Can Washington move back and get, to maybe two to Utah and flip-flop and maybe pick up something else here? But I think where Washington, or both teams are, Washington and Utah, they both went out and made big-time trades, with Wizards, with Trey and AD, and certainly Utah with Jaren Jackson Jr. So they're set up for success moving forward, and now you add, one of the two players, which is, you know, are certainly impactful, for moving forward.
7: Well, the worst day, I think, we could agree, was the Indiana Pacers. Coming in at 5, so they lose their pick to the Clippers after having a horrendous season, injuries that we know about. First of all, Bobby, what was your reaction in the room when you saw that the Pacers were losing that pick, and where do they go from here?
12: Yeah, my heart sank because I had been in that position before. You know, a long time ago, we traded a pick that was protected, and it wound up conveying to Portland. Portland winds up taking Damian Lillard. So, like, listen, I get it. And I said every trade is high risk. I mean, theirs was a 8, and it got to a 10 yesterday here. And anytime you have to issue a press release on Twitter and do basically a mini press conference that Kevin Pritchard, their president of basketball ops, yeah, it's not a great day. I thought that if they were able to retain that pick in the top four, with the return of Halliburton, and then you have Zubac, I would have said you could probably leapfrog, put this team, one of the worst teams this year, into the top four, top five of the Eastern Conference just based on all these players come back. They still should be pretty good, but losing out on that in this year's draft, they have no picks. They don't have a first and they don't have a second. Is a really, really tough pill to swallow.
6: Especially this draft. He's Bobby Marks, our ESPN NBA front office insider, and I think we know the usual suspects coming in, right? DeBonsa, Darren Peterson, Cam Boozer, on down the line, Darren Acuff. If you had to give us sort of an off-the-radar name to watch, Bobby, I don't know if you've dove, even had time to dive into it. Maybe I'm buying you a little time here as I draw the question out.
12: I'm 2 feet deep already.
6: We've
12: got 6 weeks to go, but I feel like I'm 2 feet deep. And, you know, one of the great things that happens in the last 3 weeks is I've been crisscrossing the country sitting with these draft prospects and helping them prepare for their team interviews. So I've met with 60, 65 prospects already just to get them know off the court. And it really gives me, it helps, you know, us with the process here. I think the one, I mentioned on TV yesterday, Caleb Wilson, of course, I think is, you know, a guy to keep an eye on here, just on and off the court in a really good way. But there's a couple of guys. I mean, I said, you know, the draft is a deep draft, top 10 of guards. I think we can see 7 guards come off the board in top 10. I think some names to keep an eye on, LeBaron Fylan, who's at Alabama. And what I like about him was he went through this process already a year ago. And when I sat with him a week ago, I asked him, what did you need to get better at this season? He said, I need to shoot the ball better from 3. Well, he went from 32 to 40%.
6: Yeah.
12: I needed to be a better playmaker. That certainly happened with him at Alabama here. So I think that's a name to keep an eye on that maybe could crack the top 10, Braden Burse at Arizona. But really, really strong group of guards that we're going to see and talk about over the next 6 weeks.
6: All right, Bobby Marks, we appreciate he's been 2 feet, not even 10 toes down, 2 feet deep.
7: There you go.
6: On the NBA draft. Appreciate you, Bobby. Thanks for the time.
12: Thanks, guys. Appreciate it. Thanks.
6: All right, 888-SAY-ESPN is the number. How about it, Pacers fans? How are you feeling today? How's that apology from Kevin Pritchard sitting? 888-SAY-ESPN. That is 888-729-3776. The NBA playoffs are on ESPN Radio. 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Much more on the NBA draft lottery. And like we said, Pacers fans, this is a safe space, man. You can go ahead and call in and vent. 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

0: the number one pick in the 2026 NBA draft goes to the Washington Wizards.
1: Not a no-brainer at number one. A.J. Diabanza and Darren Peterson.
2: You get a Trae Young. You get an Anthony Davis. I don't see how you don't take A.J. Right. Diabanza.
1: Diabanza's built for the NBA.
3: I don't think it's a done deal.
1: Peterson seemed like the presumptive number one pick, but he had some cramping issues and illness throughout the season.
3: There's nothing, to my knowledge, at this time that would make me worried beyond that.
1: It's going to be a tough decision.

0: Was it like an infection? Like, because he didn't... Okay.
1: Yeah, yeah. It was right. An infection.
0: I'll look it up.
1: I think like a toe or something.
0: Like a splinter or something? Like, there was something where his belief system did not allow for certain, like, Western medicine, right?
2: He had cancer, but he was...
0: Well...
2: Alternative treatment. Yeah, he wasn't doing regular treatments for it, I think.
0: It was cancer? I thought it was an infection. Melanoma. I feel even worse now. Melanoma.
2: But he still, to your point, I don't think was doing normal treatments because he didn't...
0: Did you watch Biopic that came out a couple years ago?
2: I heard mixed reviews.
0: Same. I've heard mixed reviews of the Michael movie, too.
2: Same.
0: It's frustrating.
1: Hot take.
0: Have you seen it?
1: Biopics, 95% of biopics are not good.
0: Especially with musicians, because we view them in such way, right? Like, the Springsteen movie wasn't...
1: Yeah, 95% of musician biopics, not good.
0: Yeah, yeah.
1: What's a great musician?
0: Well, I mean, the dude who won it, he won Best Picture for playing Freddie Mercury.
3: Oh, Rami Malek.
0: The problem with that, though, is he didn't sing.
3: He didn't actually sing. Well, Taron Egerton sang. He actually sang in the Elton John.
2: The Elton John one was pretty good.
3: Which I appreciate. Yeah. Okay. You know that he actually sung.
2: Like the back in the Jamie Foxx's Ray was pretty good.
0: Oh, that was...
1: I think that's the one. That's like the gold standard.
0: I got a hot take.
1: But like... Yeah.
0: Okay, if the Johnny Cash one had come out, if Walk the Line had come out before Ray, then Joaquin Phoenix wins an Oscar. I'm not saying that Jamie Foxx doesn't, but I think there was musical biopic fatigue in those back-to-back years. You know what I mean?
1: Mm.
0: Anybody else? No?
3: I like
1: did
3: that.
1: Not.
3: It's just marinated.
1: Walk the Line didn't do it for me.
0: Walk the Line didn't do it. Baby. I remember that. I remember she... She's like, it was fine. It was all right. What would be the musician biopic that would make you laugh? Like that artist got a biopic? Like, what would it be?
1: That's a good question.
3: What's his name? Already got one.
0: Who's that?
3: He's not really... I mean, he's kind of the satire. Weird Al got one, didn't he? With Daniel Radcliffe.
0: I watched that on... Yeah. I watched that one.
3: I was like, what, we really need to make this one?
0: One
1: of the most... You guys got to look it up. Is the MC Hammer biopic from... like 20 years ago. It is incredible. It was made for TV. I think it was on Lifetime. It's starring the dude, the black dude from 40-Year-Old Virgin. What's the guy's name? I forgot his name. But
0: The dude who was in
1: Think Like a Man also.
0: Yeah, the guy who beefed with Kevin Hart in Speaker City spot. Yeah.
1: The guy who was with Kevin Hart when they were beefing in the
0: there's nothing we can
1: that guy
0: from that.
1: He played throwing a bunch of big words at me.
0: I'm gonna take it. I'm
1: taking
0: this
1: disrespect. He played MC Hammer. It is incredible television. Ahmed Johnson of WWE fame played Suge Knight. it's just a great television.
0: Okay, wasn't MC Hammer? Sorry, ESPN Radio, the ESPN app, SiriusXM.
3: I think we're on this for the rest of the time.
0: We're presented by Progressive Insurance. He's David. I just came in. David Dennis Jr., Randy Scott. Wasn't MC Hammer like? And I'm saying this as seriously and straight face as possible. And you're about to hear why. Wasn't he like the toughest dude in Oakland for about 30 years?
1: Yeah.
0: And I mean, Tupac's crew.
1: MC Hammer was about it.
0: Digital Underground was like, you don't mess with Hammer.
1: Yeah, he was there the night Tupac died. Like there's a lot of Tupac in the MC Hammer biopic. It's called... I'm looking it up now. It's called Too Legit, the MC Hammer Story. stars Romany Malco. That's who it is. Romany Malco.
0: Yes,
1: was there. Just great stuff. Lamont Bentley played Tupac, which you can't. And then Tony Norris, a.k.a. Ahmed Johnson, played unnamed record promoter, a.k.a. Suge Knight, there. When which they were wearing, I distinctly recall a scene they were wearing FUBU in the early 90s. Wasn't a thing for people to be wearing back then. But anachronisms aside,
0: for us, by us,
1: movie.
0: I mean, okay, all right. So Hammer was a superstar. He was a global superstar. Like, give me a super where you're like, oh, man, does she meet the threshold? Like, I'm thinking somebody like a New Kids on the Block. you know?
1: Yeah.
0: Like,
1: yeah.
0: We don't need a boy band movie about them. Right?
1: But I'm sure they got a fascinating story.
0: Well, they do. The Wahlbergs were, I mean, maybe an after the fact thing. Yeah, Wahlbergs.
1: Is there a Milli Vanilli? Is there a Milli Vanilli biopic?
0: Blame it on the rain? Right across the street. They got busted right across the street at Lake Compton.
2: It's the craziest thing ever, yeah.
0: Right across the street in Bristol, Connecticut.
1: In Bristol?
2: At Lake Compton.
1: Oh, yeah. Wait. Oh, wait. Girl You Know It's True is a movie that came out in 2023, biographical film about Milli Vanilli.
0: All right. Let's make it uncomfortable. Like, somebody currently on the charts where you're like, they don't deserve a play. Like, if somebody goes like, hey, this Kesha biopic's going to slap.
3: I think we tease this out. I think we get some calls on this, Randy.
0: Like,
3: really,
0: okay, 888-SAY-ESPN is the phone number, 888-SAY-ESPN. An artist who does not deserve, an artist where if you heard about their biopic, you would laugh. Before you even saw it, you would laugh. You got one, David?
1: Machine Gun Kelly, the Broadway musical. I think this is the one that we need to see.
0: What would it be called? Over My Skis? Outkicking My Coverage. The Machine Gun Kelly Story. She's with him? ? The Machine Gun Kelly Story. He's David Dennis Jr. I'm Randy Scott. We're going to get more, I promise, into the NBA Draft Lottery on ESPN Radio, the ESPN app, SiriusXM Channel 80, and watch ESPN.
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21: 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A.J. DiBonta and Darren Peterson.
22: 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I don't see how you don't take A.J. Right. DiBonta.
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23: I don't think it's a done deal.
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0: This is Millie Vanilli.
1: I know. 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
1: What?
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1: 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Watch ESPN as well. He's David Dennis Jr. out in Los Angeles, getting ready for Lakers and Thunder. I'm Randy Scott here in Bristol, Connecticut. Just, man, we had a summer camp when I was a kid where we had to perform that like a dance. Just a bunch of white kids in Northern Virginia just dancing.
4: Oh, you were doing the typewriter? Did you do the typewriter?
1: We tried. We sure did. Trash bag pants to make hammer pants. So like just black trash bags.
4: There's got to be footage, right?
1: Nope. It's been scrubbed. It's weird. It's the weirdest thing.
4: I'm so fascinated by MC Hammer, actually. You know, yes. He made his money back.
1: How did he lose
4: it? On venture capital. He's like a venture capitalist.
1: Okay. Hold on a second.
4: He went.
1: ESPN Radio is presented by Progressive Insurance, 888-STATE-ESPN, 888-729-3776. We're talking in the last hour about artists, and we want to know yours. If they made a biopic about fill-in-the-blank artists, you pick the artist, who would it be where you would laugh? Where you'd be like, they made a movie about him? Or they made a movie about them? Like, I'm talking a biopic where it's like, Cuba Gooding Jr. is MC Hammer. You know, like one of those. So, okay, go ahead. I'm sorry. So I forgot that MC Hammer lost all his money.
4: He lost all his money. He made like $33 million, lost it all. Just bad money management. First, like, famous. You remember there was the MC Hammer cartoon?
1: Yeah, yes.
4: With the talking shoes.
1: He flew through the
4: pants. And hot take. Yes, and hot take. If there was a Super Bowl halftime show in 1991, he would have been the performer. Like, that's how big this dude was, right? Pre-Michael Jackson, right?
1: Okay. Well, hold on. Why wasn't there one? I know Whitney, that was the year Whitney sang the national anthem, right?
4: Right. So, the actual halftime show, right, was like just nothing. It was just like bands playing, right? Like, nothing. And then in Living Color does a halftime show comedy special, and it takes all these viewers for the Super Bowl, and the NFL's like, oh, no more of that. Michael Jackson's up. And that's where the Super Bowl halftime show came from.
1: Okay.
4: In Living Color.
1: Wow. All right, so go on. So he becomes a venture capitalist?
4: Yeah. So MC Hammer lost the money and then sort of like raised it back. He lives in, you know, on the West Coast, of course. And in the Bay Area, where he's from, and just start investing in things. And he's like a really big venture capitalist dude. He's making tons of money right now as a businessman, MC Hammer.
1: Okay, so
4: like real deal businessman in these streets.
1: It's funny that we mention New Kids on the Block because they were the Super Bowl halftime show in 1991. It was a small world salute to 25 years of the Super Bowl. The next year's Winter Magic, a salute to the Winter Olympics. Gloria Estefan, Brian Boitano, and Dorothy Hamill. They dusted off Dorothy Hamill. And then...
4: Right. It was nobody. It was nothing.
1: And then it's Michael Jackson, and Michael Jackson becomes really the celebrity. I mean, that's the celebrity of the time in 1993 out at the Rose Bowl.
4: All thanks to the Wayans family. They said, there's this time. They lose their viewers. Everybody goes to the restroom. We're going to do a little comedy special during the halftime show.
1: Speaking of In Living Color, didn't Tommy Davidson play Hammer on... In Living Color?
4: I think so, yeah.
1: Do I have that right?
4: Maybe, was it Tommy Davidson?
1: I can't.
4: Shouts to Tommy Davidson.
1: I'm not. Shouts to Tommy Davidson. Okay, he is David Dennis Jr.
4: Barnell Hill.
1: Randy Scott. 888-SAY-ESPN is the number.
4: That's delicious.
1: Call in. With your pick for the artist where you'd be like, what? They made a biopic about that musician? And I don't know that anybody is going to beat Scott in Illinois. Scott is in Illinois, and he might have won this thing off the jump. Scott, you're on ESPN Radio. What's up, man?
5: This is not me. I couldn't think of one myself, but on Friday there was a guy at work singing Who Let the Dogs Out for some reason, because he's just like that. And I'm like, oh, that's a one-hit wonder. And he's like, no, they're not. They made a lot of great songs. I'm like, name one other than that song, and he's funny. I'm like, that would be the dumbest, silliest thing. I might actually have to watch it just to see how bad it is.
6: Who let the dogs out?
4: So this song has tormented me.
1: Why?
4: Randy.
1: Why? It's whimsical.
4: The Saints back in the day, I think their defensive line used to be called the Swamp Dogs, right? And so anytime they did anything in a game, sack, pressure the quarterback, anything, at least 57 times a game, they would play Who Let the Dogs Out in the Superdome.
1: Oh, my God.
4: It's an excessive amount of Who Let the Dogs Out. But also, do you know how many Baja men there are?
1: So, okay, did you see the joke? Have you seen the joke from the stand-up comedian Zach Zucker?
4: No, no.
1: Oh, he does a whole bit about the Baja men where he offers to pay the audience, like anybody in the audience, we can tell them how many Baja men there were or are. He'll pay you like $100.
4: Uh-huh.
1: Okay, so no, how many? How many?
4: I'm looking at a Reddit picture, and it looks like 8 of them, 9 of them.
1: Yeah.
4: There's 9 Baja men. It's like a Wu-Tang Clan's worth of people. There's so many.
1: So that's the main reason this movie's not going to get made, because, I mean, how are you going to pay?
4: Who's going to cast?
1: Yeah, 9 to 10 actors.
4: How many black British people are you going to get to pretend to be Americans to play the Baja men?
1: The Baja men have 9 to 10 members as of 2025.
0: There was a Reddit post today.
4: They've never broken up.
0: Yeah, today I learned there have been 18 different members of the Baja men over the course of their existence.
1: Can you imagine? And like the individual breakups, the group dynamics. You know, like Isaiah Taylor doesn't ride with Jeffrey Chia anymore.
0: We might actually need the biopic on this.
1: The Baja pick? Is that coming this summer. Find out who let the dogs out. Titus. Ricardo, stand by. I've already ruined it, so we're going to get
4: to you. Dog Uncaged, the Baja men story.
1: But Titus is in Florida. I don't know. Titus, you're on ESPN Radio. This could be a one-of-one call.
3: Hey, I got the one up for you right now, man. This one should already be in theaters. Riff Raff, the other white rapper.
4: Oh, yeah.
1: David, you've heard of Riff Raff?
4: Yeah, Riff Raff was from the White Rapper Show.
1: Buddy, what is
4: it? And it was like a reality show. Riff Raff, he's from Florida, I believe. And
1: he looks like he's from Florida.
4: Yeah. He's I actually had somebody as a gag gift bought me a Riff Raff on vinyl, so I had it for a while.
1: Okay.
4: Riff Raff from Florida. Yeah.
1: I mean, Riff Raff. Okay. One of the suggested searches is what is Riff Raff's ethnicity?
4: Yeah. White. I can answer that. No need to search.
1: Okay. He's from Katy, Texas. He has grilled out
4: Texas, yeah.
1: teeth that are filed to points.
4: Yeah.
1: He has. I don't know what they're not dreads. Braids? He's braids? I don't know. Braids? He's performing in June in Greenville, South Carolina. And then for a cool $175 a ticket, you can see him in Bridgeview, Illinois, June 12th.
0: That's a deal.
1: So we're just getting
4: word out. The White Rapper Show. He was from G's to Gents was the show he was on. G's to Gents.
1: That I think I've heard of. Riff Raff from the song Tiptoe in My Forces? Okay.
4: Yeah.
1: All right, Riff Raff. Who would play Riff Raff, and why is it Jamie Kennedy? I think that worked. Let's not get to the lottery. Hold on.
4: Do you think Chalamet would be would make an Oscar turn here?
1: Chalamet might be.
0: That's a good one.
1: Making Dune 5 at the time. Ricardo is in Raleigh. I tease Ricardo. I got to get to him. I said his name, and then I did. Ricardo, that's my bad. Ricardo, you're going to help us get to the lottery. So, Ricardo, you're up. You're on ESPN Radio.
7: Hey, bro, you good, man. Y'all boys good, man. Y'all just took me back to my childhood with a Living Color, man. So y'all good with me, bro.
1: Oh, let's go.
7: But, Chet,
4: there you go.
7: As far as, like, artist-wise, Sexy Red. All right?
4: Mm.
7: But,
4: mm-hmm.
7: Right, bro.
1: Sir?
7: Other than that, bro, I really call for my Chicago Bulls, man. We back, bro. Taylor Wilson on A-Cuff, bro. Send him to the Chi-Town, baby. We back.
1: Thanks. I appreciate now that see we said laughable movies, not movies we would watch, and I think a biopic on Sexy Red might be one that we see. Devin, you had something to say?
4: I mean,
1: Devin, what did you want to say?
0: I didn't want to say anything, Randy. What are you talking about?
1: Oh, okay. I was just curious.
0: What was it? I didn't even hear what he said. What was the artist again?
1: Sexy Red.
0: Oh yeah, we should definitely make one.
1: Yeah, Sexy Red for sure.
4: Brown? Question mark.
1: I don't know. Pink, I think, was the other color. I don't know what I. Hey, David, I have a question. See, I don't know that the Bulls are one rookie away. I'll say that from being back.
4: No, they're not. They're not. And I think the mock drafts have A-Cuff going to Chicago, which is
1: do they
4: an interesting? Yeah, it's an interesting move. Some of the mock drafts have A-Cuff in Chicago, which is an interesting move. I mean, his ceiling, his motor's crazy. I think there's like Russell Westbrook comps for him, but this team. Just needs to probably hold on to the good players. Like, that's a big part of it. Like, think about what this team would be like with Ayo Dematsu right there and Kobe White and adding a number four pick to that squad. I mean, it would be a lot different than what they have right now. So it's going to take a couple lottery moves for them to kind of get to where they need to be. But, I mean, they have young talent there. It's going to take more than would maybe Acuff.
1: So Jeremy Wu, our ESPN NBA draft analyst, has a column up front page right now, ESPN.com, and he makes a full 60 pick, so two rounds mock draft. And now he has Caleb Wilson going to Chicago, and he has Acuff going sixth overall to the Nets. I kind of feel bad for Acuff if he goes to the Nets just because they're kind of an island of misfit toys right now. But ditto for Wilson because, you know, he's dealing with a wrist issue, right? Did he break his wrist? So he's going to be dealing with a back issue, having to carry the franchise. The thing is if he goes to Chicago, it's him, it's Josh Giddey, Mattis Muzelis. Like, there are a few pieces away. And I just wonder, I'm not suggesting it. I don't need any anti-Chicago. I don't need some Chicago hate mail coming in. But, like, I wonder if you shop the pick. I wonder how high up in this draft. I know it's a great draft. But if you're several pieces away, I wonder who shops a top five pick. Would it be the Clippers? The Grizzlies are at third. The Jazz are at two. And the Wizards are at one. Honestly, to me, the Wizards make the most sense to shop it. Because they have four pieces that they at least like or are intrigued by, right? They got the kid out of Texas they drafted in the first round last year. They got Trey out of Atlanta. They got AD. I'm kind of reminding myself on the fly, but they got Anthony Davis. They got Alex Sarr, and they're not a Bulls. Like, the Bulls are several pieces away. Do they shop the pick? Do you pick swap? And what is? I mean, 1 through 10, they're all college freshmen. First of all. And, I mean, the 10th overall pick would be Nate Amant out of Tennessee. So maybe you don't go all the way to 10. But Braden Burry's out of Arizona at 9. Do you talk to Dallas about it? You know, I wonder how high up some of these teams are going to be interested in perhaps moving.
4: If I were anybody in Chicago, I would, like, tie the GMs in that front office, like, hands to a chair and say, do not make a trade, please. Because the Bulls have been catastrophic in their trades. My thing is I would like to trade anything. Like, if you told me working in Chicago front office the past few years, I would just want to trade things with you because I know I'm going to come out on top. Like, let's play Monopoly, and I'll give you Baltic, and you give me Boardwalk to see what happens. Like, this just feels like what they've been doing. Just make a good pick. Don't overthink this. And I would say the same thing for Washington. I think DeBanza is just that good. He is the, I think, can't-miss, locked-in superstar, transformational type of superstar guy, and I think trading down is kind of overthinking if you're Washington, because this guy can help you win right now, and you have Trey, you have AD for however many games he's going to play, you have George out there who was kind of an underrated wing, he started off hot last season, and Sarr, and I think that is enough to get you at least a play-in right now, which, you know, and then you can get a decent pick next year and even build it even more for Washington.
1: And it's the position they need. Like, Devonta's size, his ability to attack the rim, like,

0: that just had a miserable experience yesterday is the Indiana Pacers.
1: Yeah.
0: They would have been, they probably would have enjoyed falling farther in the draft lottery than fifth, because fifth is right outside of the top four protection for their first pick. And it's, it gets squirrely. Let's just say like that pick was involved in their trade. They acquired Ivica Zubac from the Clippers. They had to give up a first-round pick. They agreed on the protection clause, which was the top four picks. So if it had been in the top four, Indiana keeps that pick. Instead, it's fifth, so they don't get to pick that. It goes to Los Angeles, and the Clippers, they get to pick fifth now, and the Pacers are out. And so their front office, so that has happened before. Teams risk pick protection. It happens. They tanked in historic fashion last season, and now Pacers president Kevin Pritchard, this is the new wrinkle. He tweeted, "I'm really sorry to all our fans. I own taking this risk. Surprised it came up fifth after this year. I thought we were due some luck. But please remember, this team deserved a starting center to compete with the best teams next year. We have always been resilient." I think part of that is true in terms of they will compete with the best teams next year. Remember, they get Tyrese Halliburton back. He took this entire year off dealing with his Achilles tear. Didn't go the Jason Tatum route, so he has a full year of rest and plus another offseason coming back to go with, you know, to go with the pieces in Indiana, up to and including Ivica Zubac, but certainly Pascal Siakam and Benedict Mathurin and Aaron Nemhard. Like, there are pieces there for them to cook.
1: There are, and what I think what makes it so sad, though, about Indiana is I felt like Boozer was perfect for this team, like the perfect kind of player to fit in here. And they tanked, but they didn't really want to tank. The reason they tanked is because their best player tore his Achilles in the Game 7 of the NBA Finals, right? Like, this is where, like, a draft lottery kind of helps a team like that. Like, they did about as ethical a tanking as you possibly could, because they, if Halliburton is healthy, they're trying to compete in the East, and he's not. And they tried to compete a little bit early in the season. Injuries got the best of them, and they lost this pick, and it's so devastating, because I think a guy like Boozer could have really helped them make a really good playoff run. And on the other side, the Clippers, who at the beginning of the season were looking at this being a disaster for them. They were going to lose their pick to OKC. Could have been the number one pick that they were losing to OKC. Now they have a number five pick for this, which salvages some of the way that this season turned out for them. So this is great fortune for them. But I really do actually feel bad for the Pacers, even though they tried to tank to get there.
0: And they did lose it. They did lose that pick to OKC, so they lose the 12th pick. And now the Thunder, regardless of what happens in the playoffs, are set to pick 12th. I want one point of reference. I got Benedict Mathurin wrong. I confused him with Aaron Nesmith. Mathurin is out in the Clippers after that finals run last year. He is David Dennis Jr. I'm Randy Scott. David's in L.A., so we're going to look ahead to whether or not LeBron and the Lakers can extend their series and what it means. What it means for LeBron and his future next season, if there is a next season. He is David. I'm Randy. That's next. It's ESPN Radio and the ESPN app.
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1: They've kicked our ass three straight games. 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
4: Obviously, you're disappointed. This will fight like you being down 3-0. You still got life, and that's all you can ask for. You gotta be much better on Monday.
5: The Oklahoma City Thunder, they're laughing at the Lakers. The Lakers just don't stand a chance.

0: 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He's David Dennis Jr. I'm Randy Scott. Sirius XM Channel 80 as well. And watch ESPN, where you probably saw some uncomfortable chair dancing from me. Not from David, because he's ducking us. He's out in L.A., too good to be on camera. That's cool. That's cool.
1: You know what makes it? I look great, though.
2: You know what makes the chair dancing even more uncomfortable, Randy?
0: What's that?
2: Is that they can't hear the music on ESPN because it's not cleared. So you're singing and dancing, and they don't know what song.
1: You're just grooving.
2: And it's going to be great for the podcast as well.
0: Just in a serpentine motion. Just like, what's he doing? What's that King Cobra doing in that chair?
1: A bunch of big words at me.
0: ESPN Radio. I'm going to use it. I'm going to take it as disrespect. ESPN Radio is presented by Progressive Insurance. 888-SAY-ESPN. 888-729-3776. We're going to get into why David's in L.A. It's full Hollywood. But first, yep. Marshawn is in Iowa. Marshawn has the first call here on ESPN Radio in this segment. Marshawn, what's up?
3: What's going on, my dogs, man? How y'all doing?
0: We're good, man. We're good.
3: Hey, since y'all was going back to the old school days, y'all was talking about In Living Color, you know, I grew up on In Living Color. That's, if it weren't for that TV show, I wouldn't know who Fire Marshal Bill was, you know what I mean? I followed Jim Carrey because of that.
0: Yeah.
3: And a lot of people don't realize that Jamie Foxx came from there. He used to play Wanda. But the movie, the thing that caught my attention when y'all was talking about the MC Hammer movie and the Tupac movie, if I can't remember the exact name of the actor, maybe one of y'all can. But do y'all remember the Bobby Brown movie? The guy that played Bobby Brown, man, he's always playing some type of thug. He was in a Tariq series, the Power Tariq series, man.
0: Yeah.
3: He's always playing
1: Woody
3: some McClane. Type of thug,
1: Woody
3: man.
1: McClane. He's also in Ghost.
3: Oh, yeah.
1: He's also in
3: Ghost. You guys have a good one.
0: Woody McClane. Okay, I'm looking at him right now. He just wanted to know who the actor was.
2: That was it.
1: He just wanted to know who played the Bobby Brown.
0: He was in a scissor.
1: His Google's not working. He said, hey, guys, who's playing Bobby Brown? Good movie. Solid made-for-TV movie.
0: Yeah.
1: Bobby Brown's. A lot of things didn't know about Janet Jackson there, too. There was a little Janet. He was had a little Janet Jackson and Whitney thing, a little overlap. Didn't know Bobby Brown had it like that.
0: Why? Come on. Yes, A, you did. Everybody knew Bobby Brown had it like that.
1: Didn't know he had it like that. That's like all. That's an all-timer.
0: That's a generational. That's a generational run. That's a generation. But it was a two-part.
1: Generational pool.
0: It was a two-part BET two-parted. Biographical miniseries. It was a miniseries. Holy
1: and
0: cow.
1: Then he went on to do. He was in the Every Little Step You Take movie, the new edition movie. So it's like the Bobby Browniverse that they did at BET.
0: That's we've come up with a better name, I think maybe, but Browniverse works.
1: You know, it's okay. Bobby Verse.
0: We got it. We got there. All right, David Dennis Jr. and Randy Scott. We promised to talk basketball. We are going to talk basketball. And we're going to talk about this absolute wagon that the OKC Thunder have been. The Lakers, I give J.J. Redick plenty of credit for throwing the kitchen sink, trying different lineups.
1: Yeah.
0: He's gotten contributions from Rui Hachimura. He's gotten Luke Kennard had 18 in Game 3. LeBron James continues to be just the straw that stirs this Lakers drink, and it's just not enough. They're averaging fewer than 102 points per game. It's not going to get it done. The Thunder defense has been impressive, as the Lakers defense on SGA has been impressive, forcing the ball out of his hands. He's averaging 21 a game, which is 10 points fewer than his regular season average, and yet it feels so lopsided because it is so lopsided, David, and I think you're going to see the end of this series tonight.
1: That's why I'm in L.A., man. That's why I'm here. In LA, and I had this sort of peg from the beginning of the series. Or it's just like Game 4. I'm going to LA because I think this. You know, we don't know how much more LeBron we're going to see, right? Like even if they win tonight, I don't think he's coming back. Like this series ain't coming back for Game 6. So, and we don't know what LeBron's plan is beyond this season. I mean, the assumption is that he's coming back somewhere. I don't know if he's actually going to do that. This may be LeBron James' last game tonight. Like, I just don't think they're winning. I think that OKC has kind of ripped the heart out of this team. No offense to the Lakers, but they've, like you said, they've tried everything. And OKC is on cruise control right now. They're Bane, and they ain't even put the Venom in the system yet. They just given, you know, knuckles, you know, knuckles to Batman right now. And just whooping up on him, and like SGA, the 21 points, you know, you could say the Lakers are doing good, you know, doubling him and all that stuff. He's just going through the motions. There's no need. I mean, this is not does not feel like a team playing playoff basketball right now versus a team that is trying everything they can and losing by 20 points a game.
0: It doesn't even feel like playoff basketball is such an accurate and disrespectful way to phrase it. And I'm not saying you're being disrespectful. It's more what the Thunder are doing to just choke the life out of the Lakers. Perhaps why we had this frustration from LeBron. This was after Game 3. They're like, hey, what's it going to take to just get one win in this series?
4: Everything. Everything and more to beat a team like this. You know, so we got to be our best, be at our best on Monday.
0: And he's 41 years old, so it led to sort of a parental answer to this next question. Are you angry, or are you disappointed, or what are you feeling right now?
4: I mean, I want to say I'm not angry or disappointed. I mean, obviously you're disappointed. And it's a fact like you being down 3-0, obviously. But, I mean, you know, we still got life, and that's all you can ask for. And we got to be much better on Monday. See what happens.
0: And still have life just because no one's unplugged the machine yet. Kendrick Perkins. Yeah. Is not ready to be that magnanimous. He's not. He doesn't want to hear about life. He doesn't want to hear about down 3-0, still one game to play. Here's Perk assessing this series.
5: The Lakers just don't stand a chance. They don't match up to the champs. They're full of two-way guys. And what happened tonight is that we saw that Sam Presti have the best eye in basketball when it comes to talent. All of a sudden, SGA is not having an SGA-type series or game. And what do you see when he's on the bench? You see the emergence of A.J. Mitchell. Not only does he go for a playoff career high, but also the decision-making because he had a playoff career in assists. This is how deep and dangerous this team is. It's moments that it could be Chet Holmgren that looked like the best player on the floor. Alex Caruso comes in, and his impact is all over the place, especially defensively and bringing that tenacity. So when you look at what they done, all they did was headhunt and search out Austin Reeves tonight. That's the conversation that we need to talk about is him, Austin Reeves.
1: Yeah, I mean, it's just, if it's not Austin Reeves tonight, if it's not A.J. Mitchell tonight, it's going to be somebody else. That's what makes the Thunder so frustrating. And as we spoke about earlier, they just got Jared McCain off the sales rack to just, hey, let's go up there and add some more scoring to this thing. Like, they just have so much depth, so many ways. And the Lakers, yeah, we're going to double SGA. Cool, great. He's going to score 21 a game. Cool, great. If he wanted to score 30, he would be scoring 30 right now. But, like, this is too many holes to plug for the Lakers. And too many weapons for the Thunder, and it's just going to get it's depressing. It's depressing to see because the Lakers, I won't even say, are playing bad basketball. Like, they're right now probably playing the best that they possibly can. You know, like, they're doing the best they can, what they got, to quote one Mariah Carey. But they, you know, Austin Reeves coming back from injury. LeBron is LeBron's age, and they don't have any weapons beyond that. Like, this is just sad to watch, man.
0: It is, you know, Austin Reeves is not 100%. He's come back from injury just to get out there. But the Thunder have absolutely shredded him over the last two games. These are the numbers, okay, games 2 and 3. They've scored 58 points with him as the primary defender. They're 22 of 29 from the field. 79% is what they're shooting with Austin Reeves as the defender. And A.J. Mitchell, in particular, went 5 for 6 against him. And A.J. Mitchell might be another reason why OKC may trade that pick that they have, the 12th overall pick right now in this year's draft. He's David Dennis Jr. I'm Randy Scott. 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
8: 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How do you rewind?
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0: All right, how about it, Devin Kane, now that you're back? How was your week off, by the way?
2: It was good. It was in Hilton Head visiting the folks. Had some good weather, played some golf, ate some good food. It was a lot of fun.
0: I had a gun pulled on me in Hilton Head. No big deal.
2: Wait, what?
0: Have you ever been pool hopping?
1: Randy's got a fight story for every situation.
2: David, every time we talk to Randy, he's got another story about, oh, I got a fist fight outside of this bar.
1: Yeah, I got a fist fight.
0: No, this
1: got a gang fight.
0: This was
1: Randy, are you Are you a Crip or a Blood? Which one is it? Because, I just need to know.
0: I'm not dumb enough to say that on national TV, national anything. No. So, you ever been pool
1: keep
0: hopping?
1: Keep it close to the vest. I got you.
0: You guys know what pool hopping is?
2: Like a pool hall? Like you're playing billiards?
0: No. Oh. It's not the Music Man or the monorail scene from The Simpsons. It is, in fact, where there are a string of houses that have pools, and you go after hours from pool to pool. You just run through the backyard, pool to pool. Now, David's laughing because I know what he's going
1: to
0: say.
1: Wait, you go to people's houses?
0: Not anymore. I was like 20.
1: This is incredible.
0: I was 25. I was 24.
1: Wait, you don't know the people? You just jump in there? You just jump in their pool?
0: No. So it's legally trespassing. Now, these may be million-dollar homes, and they were. I was visiting a friend of mine, and we were a group of us.
2: Were you
0: in C-pines? I was just the slowest one. I don't know if it's C-pine. They backed up to a golf course. But, I was the slowest one. So I get caught. I'm in the pool. I'm underwater as the owner comes down. And I get out of the pool, and I go to run. And he's like, don't you move. And it was this, decorative. He looked like he didn't look like Yosemite Sam, but the gun looked like Yosemite Sam. It was a big chrome revolver. And he was like, why are you wet? And I was like, because I was in the pool. And by now, he's followed me into our pool. And I just lied my face off and got away from it. I thought you were laughing, David, because this idea of trespassing through backyards for fun is a two Americas thing.
1: Yeah.
0: I feel like.
1: Yeah. So Randy, we're doing this thing all week.
0: Yeah.
1: We're kind of regulars here. No big deal.
0: Yeah.
1: If you guys want to workshop show names, you can. But anyway, no big deal. But Devin, I think as we're here, we need a Two Americas button. We just need a button.
0: Yeah.
1: We just need a push.
9: Sounds like that could be
1: American
9: the show
1: button.
9: Name right there. Two Americas on Eastern Radio.
0: Yes. Yes.
1: Two in Americas the intro, on Radio. We just need a button.
0: You ever see that TikTok? Yeah. Go ahead.
1: Yeah. Go ahead.
0: No,
1: yeah.
0: Apparently interrupting is my Americas. I'm sorry. Go on. Go ahead.
1: No, I was just going to think it never occurred to me to go run around neighborhoods in Hilton Head and jump in the pools, see what happens. Let's go trespass at Hilton Head, see what happens. Never occurred to me.
0: The entitlement that I had.
1: What is that like, Randy? What's that thought process like?
0: This grown man came down and was like, God, you know, I don't want to ever see you my property again. And I was like, well, I'll call the police for you pulling a gun on me. You know, like that entitlement that I had, that was probably fueled by a couple of cold beers, but still, it was not.
1: Yeah, you reverse Karen'd him.
0: It was not. I was going to out Karen the Karen. Yeah.
1: Anyway. You out Karen'd him.
0: All right, so that was not my weekend. That was a weekend probably 20 years ago, actually.
2: Wow. Anywho, I'm not sure how I follow that up.
0: Go ahead. I'm sorry.
2: No worries.
1: Oh, yeah.
2: No, I enjoy that. If you could deliver one type of those stories every day this week, that'd be perfect. Weekend rewind.
1: Randy's got a fight story for every state. We're just going to pick a state on the map.
0: Yeah,
1: and be like, would you get a fight in Wyoming? What's your fight story in Wyoming?
0: Never been in a fight in Wyoming.
2: Charlotte Hornets star LaMelo Ball, who's 24 years old, and his partner, model Analicia Chavez, known as Anna Montana, have welcomed their first child together, a son named LaOne. Along with the baby news, they launched I Am Fertility, a nonprofit platform to support women on fertility and IVF journeys. This was inspired by Chavez's own experience with IVF. The organization will award two $5,000 grants to help with treatment costs. So that's a great story. Thoughts about LaOne, cool. David?
1: LaOne, that's cool. I'm glad that there's, you said it first. It looks like LaOne. I feel like there's gonna be some sort
0: of double meaning.
1: Double. LaOne is not, but LaOne.
0: Yeah.
1: I feel like there needs to be an apostrophe in there or something.
0: Well, how old is LaMelo?
1: An M-.
2: 24.
0: Okay. Anna Montana's 37. And so I would like to
1: didn't know as much about Anna Montana.
0: She graduated in 2008 from high school. LaMelo was 6 years old. And AJ, nothing but a number. So, making babies. And congrats to them. And you're right, maybe get an M-dash in the name. That could be a cool, marketing thing.
1: Yeah, is she... what is she famous? Well, she's a model.
0: I'm being very careful with my searches, but she's a model, and her bio on Instagram, she's 3.1 million followers. She says she's she's a non-toxic living advocate, God-fearing woman, and real talk, the fertility endeavors that they're talking about. I think that's another thing. We talk about this with Mental Health Awareness Month, how we just need to have a conversation, keep the conversation going so people don't feel isolated. That is very true in the fertility community as well. So that's cool that they're doing that.
2: The Giants will host the Cowboys on September 13th in the first Sunday night football game of the 2026 season, giving John Harbaugh a primetime debut in New York against a major rival. It's the eighth time since 2012 that the NFC East teams have opened against each other, and Dallas has won six of the last seven Week 1 meetings, while the Giants have gone 1-9 against the Cowboys over the last five seasons. Randy, thoughts on division rivals matching up Week 1?
0: Hate it. Oh, I hate it. I don't hate this matchup. I want to get Bubba's take on it because you guys absolutely own them. But I'm tired of seeing the Giants in Sunday night games. I feel like I just am. You know, it's not. I'm not the first to voice it, but like, what have they done to deserve this national showcase all the time? We get to just watch like bad offensive football. We don't have Cam Scadaboo's gonna be ready to go. But I just. The first month of the season, the entire month of September, if I were designing the schedule, I'd have no division games because you don't know what you have yet. Like, it's extended preseason, so we make these games and they're so impactful come December, so why not play them later in the season once the team is at full strength? It's like jumping onto a moving treadmill, you know? It just doesn't make any sense.
1: Yeah, I'm with you. There's nothing, I guess, more frustrating for a fan base to be at the end of the season and be like, oh, we're the sixth seed now in the wild card playing on the road because we lost to a division rival in like 6 months ago. You know, like that's a very frustrating thing for fans to kind of understand. Especially like you said, you have no clue what your team is and when those games start. You remember when, like last year, I think game one was Baltimore, Kansas City. Was that last year? Was it week one? And it was like, oh, there's a Super Bowl an AFC championship preview, and then those teams are not that at all, you know?
0: Yes, I do know.
2: All right, doing a little weekend rewind here. Last up, this is for Bubba. He claims this guy is a Met, even though he's not a Met. Rangers pitcher Jacob DeGrom reached 1,900 career strikeouts in the first inning against the Cubs, becoming the second fastest pitcher to get there by games and innings pitched. He finished with 10 strikeouts over 7 shutout innings in Texas' 3-0 win, and his milestone came in his 256th appearance, behind only Randy Johnson's pace and just ahead of Chris Sale's innings mark. Bubba, go ahead. Thoughts on Jacob DeGrom. You still love him.
9: I mean, he's a phenomenal pitcher. I'm happy he's longer on the Mets because it wasn't working and he gets hurt all the time. But he provided a lot of great memories, and he'll go down as one of the big what-ifs in history because he kept getting hurt. But when he was on the mound and healthy, he was unbelievable and fun to watch.
0: That's true. It's funny. You go back to that group, wasn't it? Matt Harvey, Jacob DeGrom, Noah Syndergaard, and Steven Matz.
2: Yeah. How did they lose?
9: I don't think they even had one turn in the rotation. I think that was like the stat after all that. They never even pitched like one turn in the rotation because someone was always hurt.
0: Yeah. I would have bet on Syndergaard just because he was such a moose. But Harvey fell apart after the World Series, right?
9: Yeah.
0: When he was just overused, he wouldn't come out?
9: Yeah, he had the thoracic outlet syndrome thing in his arm. Yeah, so each of them got hurt at different times and had different things. I mean, Syndergaard was unbelievable. Then he was a mess and basically out of baseball. And Matz was kind of good for a little while. And it was just you thought they were going to be pitchers for the next 20 years. And it just didn't work out.
1: You know, I've been really locked in on the playoffs. Bubba, how are the Mets doing this season so far?
9: Kind
1: of run that by me real quick.
9: Quite poor they are doing,
1: I
9: think they have the worst record in baseball, I believe. Them and the San Francisco Giants, yeah.
0: No.
9: It's a rough season. Rough season in the Queens.
1: Wouldn't have thought
0: that. Braves have a 9-game lead in the NL.
2: Mets are so bad.
0: That's crazy. But, hey, I want to go back to DeGrom real quick. He has missed more than 130 potential starts since the start of the 2021 season due to various injuries. And you said that he got to 1,900 faster than anybody not named Randy Johnson and Chris Sale. Do you think about the opportunity cost here? Like, he's missed, he could be 2,500 if he made those starts potentially. I don't know. My math is bad, but okay. Jacob DeGrom, DeGromming it when he's out there. He's Bubba.
1: Oh, there you go.
0: He's a Mets fan. David Dennis Jr., Randy Scott, continuing on with you. 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So we're going to get all those schedule release videos coming up on Thursday. Chargers are going to take shots at people. I wonder what they're going to have for Fernando Mendoza. Might put him in, an Urkel outfit. We'll see. The Sixers, meanwhile, Sixers coming up short of their ultimate goals again, and we're going to talk about their future. He's David. I'm Randy. It's ESPN Radio and the ESPN app.
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1: The United Football League. 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
5: 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I'm going to survive. 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

0: Knicks will carry a 7-game win streak into the Eastern Conference Finals. They finish a 4-game sweep of the Sixers.
1: You know what I thought about the Knicks, right? They're really good.
2: I know we lost, and I know that's not the right mentality to have, but, you know, for me, this was a success.
3: Philadelphia has not closed the gap on being a top 2 or 3 seed in this conference for a couple of years now. In fact, they've been trending in the other direction.
2: Everybody's got to look at themselves, starting with me.

0: A little freak of the week. That's just a Bubba and Me thing. So see, it's an inside joke. And some people are on the outside, and that's all right.
1: There you go.
0: David Dennis Jr., Randy Scott, continuing on ESPN Radio and the ESPN app and Sirius XM Channel 80 and watch ESPN. Shouts to the folks in Washington, D.C., getting us on the visual part. I know they were battling with the signal that you're dealing with out in L.A. David, with me, they're dealing with my massive just drive-in movie theater forehead that's just shiny.
1: There you go.
0: Has makeup that's been on since 6 a.m. From the TV side, SportsCenter AM. 7 a.m. Eastern on ESPN with Gary Streisky.
2: Yeah. SE Plus is a thing too, right?
0: SE Plus, Disney Plus, 9 a.m. Eastern.
2: That's a great app.
0: And then it's on demand for 24 straight hours. David would know all this about the makeup routine and all that stuff if he came to Bristol.
2: That's right.
0: When the fellas were hosting. But
1: yeah, tried to do that.
0: Yeah.
1: When I was actually told that there were two people specifically who did not really were not in favor of that. Not sure who, but they said they were very powerful on-camera people on SportsCenter.
0: Well,
1: who said, "Got to cancel this guy's trip." I don't know who it was.
0: Let me stop you right there.
1: The phrase "Rand Man" was thrown around. People don't know who it was.
0: I was disqualified and wildly successful. The same can be said for Joel Embiid in the postseason. Now he is done after getting swept at the hands of the New York Knicks, and he says that he still views the season as a success. Here's Embiid.
3: I know we lost, and I know that's not the right mentality to have, but, you know, for me, this was a success. I came into this year not knowing where I was going to be, you know, how long I was going to play, if I was even going to play based on how the knee was. And I feel like we're in a position where we figured out the knee hasn't been an issue. And obviously you're going to have setbacks, you know, as you go along. But, you know, those setbacks have been, you know, so much different than it's been in the past. So I hate losing, but based on, you know, I thought I was done. You know, that's the best way to put it. And then, you know, I find, you know, something, and we find something as a group to figure it out, you know, what it takes and what we have to do.
0: All right, so Embiid calls it a success because he came back. He was impactful in the Celtics series, but he was a liability in the Knicks series, certainly on the defensive end, David.
1: Yeah, and I feel for him, man, because this was more successful than we thought he was going to be this season. We thought I thought he was done as well. The word was that knee was really a problem, and I think what we're revealing is this is the ceiling for the Philadelphia 76ers with Joel Embiid. This is the best they're going to be with him.
0: They're married to this trio, Paul George, Tyrese Maxey, and Joel Embiid. In the second year for Maxey of a 5-year deal, second year of a 4-year deal for Paul George, and now Embiid has the beginning of a 3-year extension that kicks in next season. That is the future for the Sixers. The future here on ESPN Radio is the Rich Eisen Show. For David Dennis, I'm Randy Scott. 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
21: 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They drafted Jalen Hurts. Belichick, during Brady's best years, every couple years he's drafting a quarterback. The Pittsburgh Steelers don't do it that way.
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21: Okay, here we go. Here we go on a busy, busy Monday. Will tonight be the last game as a Laker for LeBron? Colin right, Colin wrong an hour from now.
13: the Knicks. What are we to do with the New York Knickerbockers? Wherever you may be, however you may be watching or listening, appreciate it. Thanks for making us part of your day. Listen, resumes matter. Okay, what you've done previously will determine how I will treat you currently, how you'll be punished currently. So the big story last night is the T-Wolves came from behind to beat the Spurs was Wemby getting ejected because he threw a nasty elbow in the second quarter. If it was Bill Laimbeer, Metal World Peace, maybe a Dennis Rodman or a Draymond Green, hey, I'd suspend him for multiple games in the series. But it's Wemby, first time he's been ejected. He's got people flying at him. He threw an elbow. Elbows get thrown by everybody. His actually hit Naz Reid in the throat, and so he got ejected for the rest of the game. I thought the officials got it right. But his resume, not a dirty player. Bigs throw elbows. That's the reality. The most striking thing in the game was, with him gone, the Spurs, I mean, they're going to be so good for the next 10 years. They are good. That backcourt could be the best backcourt. Splash Brothers, but more athletic for the next decade. It's insane. Dylan Harper and Stephon Castle, they are, I mean, they're getting better every 6 months, every 6 weeks. But what was amazing is, in Minnesota against the veteran T-Wolves, an incredibly well-coached team, Spurs still led. But this is what happens when you're young. You don't have Wemby. You don't have your star. Ant is now the best player on the floor. He's not playing at 100%. He's got a banged-up knee, but he had 16 points in the fourth, and this is what it does. Playoff basketball is about two things. Number one, it's always been super physical. Referees let you play. That's why veteran, older teams usually prevail. The second thing playoff basketball is superstars eventually in big key moments rise above scheme. And right, you're not tricking anybody by game three of a series. So NBA history is not littered with 21-year-olds flying through the playoffs. Even LeBron's first title, 27. Shaq and Kobe got bounced early. Shaq's first title, Shaq's, 27. Michael Jordan got bounced early by a lot of those veteran Pistons or Celtic teams. So the reality of this series is the best fourth quarter team in the entire playoffs is the Minnesota Timberwolves. And even with Ant not at 100%, they're going to be really tough to beat. And they came flying back in the fourth quarter. And this is, and it does feel like to me, and probably to you, we are looking at potentially a 10-year dynasty plus. I mean, Dylan Harper's 20. He is noticeably better today than 3 months ago. Stephon Castle, much better this year than last. I think he's, what, 20, 21 years old. Wemby's 22. I mean, it's incredible how good San Antonio is. But part of the journey for these young NBA teams historically is blowing a lead in the fourth quarter, getting frustrated. Somebody gets thrown out. They're grabbing me. I elbow him. Why do I get thrown out? Part of the journey is losing to a really well-coached team, well-constructed team like Minnesota. I mean, I think the T-Wolves roster is so smartly constructed, but it is hard to watch the Spurs and not feel like we are watching what could be one of the great NBA teams ever, not yet, but eventually. I mean, their young players are insane. To lead the game without Wemby in the fourth quarter against, I mean, again, we knew Minnesota was a tough matchup. Great fourth quarter team, well coached, lot of veterans, two-way players. So here's Mitch Johnson on the Wemby ejection.
20: Every single play on every single part of the floor, people are trying to impose. I get it. We get it. That's part of the game. But he's gotten chucked. He's gotten pushed down in transition, running freely, all the stuff. He doesn't complain one time. We don't complain because we're just going to play. We don't really give a excuse my language. But at some stage, he should be protected. And if not, he's going to have to protect himself. And unfortunately, stuff like that happens.
13: Okay. So, listen. Sometimes Uncle Colin doesn't tell you what you want to hear. It's a big responsibility being America's honesty broker. I don't wave pom-poms. That was 20s and 30s. Okay, now I'm a lot of wisdom with all this gray hair.
21: And so I read a stat this morning. The Knicks are on pace to have the highest point differential and the highest net rating in the history of the playoffs. Oh, they must be the best team ever. No, they're not. Every year in the playoffs, you get a surprise team that clicks. Last year, it was the fourth-seeded Pacers made Game 7 of the finals. The year before, it was the fifth-seeded Dallas Mavericks got to the finals. The year before that, it was the eighth-seeded Miami Heat that got to the finals. The Knicks are that version. Take a deep breath. Atlanta had a losing record in the East until March, and the Sixers got into the playoffs via a play-in game. Okay, they're not beating the greatest teams ever. Philadelphia's got a lot of talent, but Embiid, shocker, got banged up. The one thing that's been impressive with the Knicks, two things, Rudy. Number one is the way they're using Cat. He has doubled his assist totals from last year's playoffs in half the games. Mike Brown and his staff have done a great job to take the burden solely off Jalen Brunson to initiate offense. It has been fantastic. We've always known Cat's super skilled. He was skilled in Minnesota. He's always been skilled. So that's impressive. The second thing is this roster is very smartly constructed. James Dolan spent a couple of years in Vegas building the Sphere, got out of basketball, and the Knicks front office did a great job. They've got defensive players, a scoring guard, a skilled big, a defensive big. They just have a bunch of guys, and they all fit together, and they play great together. But it's hard to figure out what their true flaws are. I mean, the Hawks and Sixers had losing records against playoff teams. So, I mean, the Pistons or the Cavs are going to get to the Eastern Conference Finals. I like Detroit. I like Detroit in that series before it started. But they have clear offensive limitations, ceilings, and deficiencies. So, to understand, here's the way I would put it with the Knicks. To understand what we know of the Knicks depends on the question. Are the Knicks better than last year? Absolutely. Are they the best team in the East? I'm almost sure, yes. Are they closer now to winning a title? No, because the Spurs are a mile better than last year, and OKC's better. So again, the Knicks were 43-19 against the East. They were good, but not spectacular against the West. Six games above 500. So they deserve a ton of credit. It's a complimentary roster. You get a nice group of smart, skilled veterans. But remember, the Patriots got to a Super Bowl. They weren't close to either team in the NFC. I am impressed with Cat's development, what they're using him. I'm impressed. It's a really smart team, highly functional. It works well off each other. I mean, during the season, we kept hearing reports, oh, the chemistry's off. Yeah, well, that vanished. They're playing great basketball together. And here's Mike Brown. And all those Knicks fans in Philly, Tyrese Maxey was exhausted from it. Here's Mike after.
2: This is the dude's name on Snoopy, Linus. He got a blanket. I'm Linus. Jalen's my blanket. So he helps me relax in a lot of different times throughout the course of games. But you know, that's what great players do. They keep you poised. They make the game easier for everybody else, and they help you get through the stretch.
3: Being completely honest, we were better when we played them in the Garden this entire season. Like, I know we lost game 2 and 1, but like game 2 was better. Regular season was better. Here we was, you know, I was telling them it felt louder here for them than it did in the Garden. And it's like, well, we got to put a stop to it as a team. Like, winning these games, that's what's going to make, you know, our fans like louder than theirs or whatever. And I don't know how to keep them out. I don't know the logistics of it, but you know, it does suck. I can't even lie. It definitely does suck.
21: Am I surprised the Knicks won? Not surprised. Am I shocked it was a sweep? Yeah, kind of, because I think Philadelphia's got really good players. They have no bench, but their front four, their coach, are really good. But again, this happened. You see this a lot in college football, where a team will fly through the Big 12, then you watch them against the Big 10 team or an SEC team, and you're like, okay, the East is awful. It's the middle and bottom of the East is awful. Remember last year's team that got to the finals, the Pacers, Halliburton didn't play. They were one of the worst teams in the league. You know, you start looking at the NBA draft lottery. There's a lot of Eastern teams getting good players. So, but I do think there are certain things that are true. The roster's complimentary. They're taking the burden off Jalen Brunson with Cat. I mean, they just play really hard for Mike Brown. He and the staff have done a really nice job. Any chemistry rumors earlier this year don't appear to be a problem. Now, you people say, well, they're a better Colin. Colin, their defense was better at the end of the regular season. I don't want to hear about March. The Lakers were unbeatable in March. March is when you play tanking teams in the East that are looking for lottery position. So March is fool's gold in the NBA. Oh, the Knicks were a very, very good March team. So were the Lakers. The Knicks have defensive flaws. The Pistons have offensive flaws. But they deserve a ton of credit. They're playing well. And listen, I mean, they're like breaking NBA history with some of, I mean, to score 144 points in a playoff game, it's just, I don't care. I mean, that's Globetrotters Washington Generals stuff. So, that, I mean, I was impressed by it. J-Mac, we got a lot. Tonight could be LeBron's last game as a Laker.
0: Oh, settle down. Jeez. Good. Last game as a Laker? What? Where's he playing next year, Colin?
21: Akron's calling.
0: Oh, yeah. He's going to Cleveland. By the way, is Cleveland winning tonight? I don't know if you saw they were favored. Which is, I'm surprised.
21: I like Detroit in this series. I think Detroit and the Knicks will be fun because Detroit's all defense. Mm. The Knicks have a glorious offense. And
0: Knicks
21: that's
0: will smash them. Knicks will destroy. Listen, I know Detroit beat them in the regular season. Who's fallen for that once again? This Knicks team. Hey, by the way, who's had a more impressive postseason so far? The Knicks or the undefeated Thunder?
21: Well, the standard for the Thunder is once you win a championship in the NBA, the regular season doesn't matter as much. You rest guys. So anytime you win a championship, I mean, after Wemby and these guys win a championship, you start resting guys more. It doesn't mean as much. You know, we've seen this with the Dodgers. Like this year, the Dodgers are struggling to hit. Do we think they'll be struggling to hit in September? Last year, the Dodgers couldn't get their pitching right on the back end. And then they solved it suddenly in the postseason. The championship teams, a lot of it is you're playing for later in the year. So, I mean, I know this. OKC is good enough to beat the Knicks in five games. I mean, I think they're good enough to beat the Spurs in five or six games. Whether they do, I don't know. But, I mean, they don't play with their food. Like in Oklahoma City is dialed in. I mean, they go six into the bench. They can play 11 guys, 12 guys, and, like, they can all play.
0: I mean, we'll see what happens against a full-strength Knicks team when OG's back. Imagine what sweeping the Sixers and they didn't have OG Anunoby, their best player maybe, for two games. Like,
21: I think if GMs could pick anybody off the Knicks, OG would be at the top of the list. Let me ask you something. Are you over 40 years old? Have you noticed your energy dropping a little? You still go to the gym. You still eat right. But it's just harder to shed weight, right? It's not the same. Not a discipline problem. That's biology. Your body changes. Doesn't mean you have to immediately accept it. 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Still want to get the results, right? 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
3: 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They draft Jordan Love, sits multiple years. 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
1: 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So Oklahoma City predictably has bulldozed the Lakers, and they'll probably wrap up the series tonight. It's always been remarkable to me to watch big companies with great brands, and you see those in sports, like, lower their standards. Like the Pittsburgh Steelers. Hey, we never have a losing season. That's a loser attitude. That's you're proud of that? Rebuild. Stink for a year. Go get a superstar quarterback. And the Lakers are probably going to give a max deal or close to it to Austin Reeves. First three games of the series, the Thunder are hunting him, and players who are guarded by him shoot 33 of 53. Okay. Well, a colony's not healthy. Either's ant. Zip it. And by the way, second year in a row, not durable, not totally healthy for the playoffs. LeBron James has been remarkable. He'll be 42 next year in a young man's league. So the NBA is increasingly cap sensitive. It's all about how you spend your money. It's more like the NFL. 5 years ago, you just give Austin Reeves the contract. Remember, you could trade easier. There were big game hunting. You could make two or three stars. That's not what it is. So paying Austin Reeves potentially five times what Stephon Castle makes for the Spurs, Castle's better. He's a great defender. He's more durable. Right now, look at the players in this league who are performing at an insane level, and look at what they're paying them. Brunson. A total team-friendly deal. Better than Reeves. Victor Wembanyama, Stephon Castle, Chet Holmgren, A.J. Mitchell, who's like a bottom of the Thunder bench. These guys are discount contracts. That's what you see in the NFL, where the key is getting, even if you have Josh Allen or Mahomes, trying to get a reasonably favorable team-friendly deal. Brady was never the highest-paid guy during the dynasty. The higher you pay the quarterback, the less you can put around him. You're going to pay Austin Reeves more than you're going to pay Jaylen Brown or close to it? Think about this. The incredibly smart Celtics, the incredibly well-run Celtics, are now considering moving Jaylen Brown, a significantly better player than Austin Reeves. Why? Because that's the new NBA with the aprons and the punishment. That's the new NBA. And Austin Reeves is eligible for a five-year, $241 million deal. And he's probably going to get close to it. So my take is, what is your standard? Next year, 42-year-old LeBron and Austin making max money. And Luka, who, by the way, deserves max money. I'll give it to him. He's still not as good a defensive player as Ant. He's not as durable as Ant. Doesn't play through injuries like Ant. But he is a remarkable offensive player. But even with Luka, your superstar, you kind of acknowledge as a Laker fan, he's not much on the defensive end. We have to protect him. Nobody says that about Jaylen Brown. Nobody says that about Ant. Nobody says that about Wemby. Those are the best players in the league. So this idea, it's amazing to me. What is the standard? To me, the Lakers' role is about championships. The Yankees, you know, Ohio State football, Lakers, Duke basketball, it's UConn basketball. That the standard's different. But, I mean, I think it's really interesting because I like Austin Reeves. I'm not anti-Austin Reeves. I think you were the Orlando Magic, Memphis, you know, and he was wildly popular. Dude wears a headband. That's always popular. There are no guys wearing headbands that aren't popular, right? I get it. Undrafted, scrappy, tough, good kid. He's screaming, yelling at the officials. But, I mean, if you're trying to catch San Antonio, think about Stephon Castle, what he is getting right now, and Austin Reeves potentially next year. Castle's much better defensively, much better athlete, an ascending player is getting noticeably better, and he's more durable. So what do you want to pay? What do you want to be? Hey, we're above 500. Way to go, Steelers. It's not being critical of Austin Reeves. I like him. It's like I say this about Baker Mayfield, even Sam Darnold. I like him at a number. Josh Allen, whatever you pay him, you pay him. Mahomes, you pay him what you pay him, right? You get these quarterbacks, Justin Herbert, he's going to be expensive. Everybody else, what's the number? I can't pay a 42-year-old LeBron a ton. Go look at the Knicks right now. I mean, look at what they're getting out of Jalen Brunson. Not just offense, improved defense, leadership, clutch, fourth quarter, and it's a Knick-friendly deal. That Austin Reeves deal, 5 years ago, NBA, pay it. That's not the league anymore. Here's J.J. Redick after Game 3's loss to OKC.
2: The MVP is, 18-22, 7-20 tonight, and they've kicked our ass three straight games. They're an incredible basketball team. They're a terrific basketball team. I said that before the series. Been very impressed with them. Still think we can beat them, but we got to be better.
1: Yeah, you're not going to beat them. Maybe a game, I doubt it. OKC wants to get out of this thing clean because they're watching the Spurs and the T-Wolves. That's a physically exhausting series. So OKC wants to sweep the Lakers. Their message tonight is, guys, clean it up. Let's take 3 days off and let the T-Wolves and the Spurs play tug-of-war. That series, game one, take OKC. Because they're watching the T-Wolves and the Spurs. That is physical classic NBA Western Conference battle. J-Mac with the news.
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6: All right, my Knicks are a big story in the NBA today. They just keep walloping teams, and now they extinguish Philly in Philly. And, Colin, I don't know if you had the sound up for the game yesterday or you
1: was
6: doing Mother's Day stuff.
1: Crazy.
6: But every Knicks basket was like a standing ovation. Lower bowl felt like it was entirely made up of Knicks fans.
1: Unbelievable.
6: Afterward, how about this one? So Josh Hart went to Villanova and obviously knows Philly very well. Here's Josh Hart after the Knicks sweeping Philly in Philly.
7: I knew that was going to be like that early when they showed during warmups. They showed Joel Embiid and everyone started booing, and I was just like, this is. I thought we were back at the Garden for a second. This is basically just a branch of MSG here.
8: Everybody was begging for Philly to not sell the tickets and all that stuff. So man, it's. I used to think Philly was a sports town. I don't know if it is anymore.
6: That's what the kids call a sick burn. I don't know if Philly's a sports town. If Philly's a sports town, it's just, they're front running when things are going to go great, but they bailed for game four.
1: Well, the other thing is, and I'll just throw this out there, there's a lot more money in New York than Philly, and there's a lot of Knicks fans that'll pay double the price, and Sixer fans are like, if you're going online bidding for a ticket, Knicks fans are going to win. There's a lot of money in New York. And if I own let's say I own four season tickets, I can probably, with two games against the Knicks, pay for most of my season tickets just selling them to Knicks fans. Yeah. And for a lot of Americans, it's like, I love my team, but we're down 3-0 and we're not going to come back. And I want to make some money back from what I paid all year to go to Sixers games.
6: And Knicks fans are priced out of the Garden. They're not going to be able to afford tickets against the Pistons in the conference finals. So let me just drive an hour and a half down to Philly, pay half the price, and get great seats in Philly. It makes total sense.
1: Flyers eliminated on Saturday, and then the Sixers swept on Sunday. Rough week.
6: Yeah.
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6: How are the Phillies doing, Bryce Harper?
1: They have a losing record, but they'll come around.
6: And Jalen Hurts under fire. Nick Sirianni, hot seat. It doesn't stop in Philly. But quick word on the Knicks. Colin, we were early on this, the whole Mike Brown adjusting Karl-Anthony Towns' role.
1: We talked about this 10 days ago.
6: 10 assists in the closeout game.
1: That's really been, to me, because we've said this before, ball-centric smaller guards get worn down. They've taken a huge burden off Brunson. So Cat now is initiating some of the eye. And everybody can make fun of Cat because he's a flaky player and there's dumb fouls. I've seen Cat play live four or five times. He's an incredibly gifted big.
6: Yep.
1: He's one of the great jump shooting bigs ever. He's an unbelievable. Embiid, we always talk about Embiid's talent. Top to bottom, there are very few guys that can do what Cat can do for his size. He's got a beautiful jumper. Obviously, he can distribute. maybe not to Jokic's level or LeBron's level, but I think that is what has really changed it for me, is like they're not just Brunson dependent to initiate all their offense.
6: And when you hear people say the Pistons swept them in the regular season,
1: well, yeah,
6: they didn't employ Towns in this role in the regular season. Mike Brown unlocked it against the Hawks. So, like, Detroit hasn't seen this version of Towns. This is going to be new.
1: Dude, he averaged an assist a game last year. He's almost at 7 a game in the playoffs.
6: He's a totally
1: different player.
6: This is not the same Knicks regular season team. I'm trying to help you guys out. I know you want to bet. Pistons home court advantage. First of all, let's see how they do against the Cavs tonight. We'll see. All right, let's move on. Still in the NBA, Steve Kerr kind of surprised some people, Colin. He's going to stay with the Warriors for 2 years. Last year, he made $17.5 million for a play-in team. Oh, my. He's been with the Warriors for 12 seasons, 4 championships. I personally am surprised at this. I don't know what he's going back to. Maybe they told him, we're going all in, we're going to get Giannis. But
1: I do think, I don't know how old Steve is, but I do think as you age, he probably looks at it and says, listen, I'm not going to make this money again. I love where I live. I love my team. I like everybody here. I've always said, in broadcasting, when the first number is 6, and maybe in coaching when the first number is, I don't know how old Steve is, high 5 or 6, sometimes you're like, listen, I'll come back. I can't make this money elsewhere. I love Steph Curry. This is my team. Ride or die with them. Maybe he's done broadcasting. You know, I don't think he liked general managing in I don't think he liked that. I thought he was great at broadcasting. He's been a great coach. He was a fun player. But I get it. I understand. I mean, Phil Jackson took the Knicks GM job. Right. Why? He's just got a big fat check, and he liked New York. He played in New York. It was a new experience. Like, I'm not saying Steve's just taking it for the money, but if they offered him 7, I think he'd retire or move to broadcasting. But he's going to be the highest paid coach. He loves Curry. You know, you go to a sold-out arena every night. Beloved. You see the banners. They're yours, too. I get it.
6: I'm sure on some level he walked into that meeting and said, guys, I don't want to run this back. What is your plan?
1: So Kerr is 60. So again, when the first number your age is 6, you start making decisions based on more than just passion and championship or bust. And life changes.
6: Yeah, yeah. All right, let's go to the final story, Colin. Aaron Rodgers. Hey, last week he was supposed to lock in with Pittsburgh. He's been seen in Pittsburgh, but has not met with the Steelers. Again, we're on opposite sides here, I think, but you may be gravitating toward Colin. Maybe he's just, you know, enjoying spring in Pittsburgh. I hear they've got the petunias are blooming and all right. That. I don't know what the flower is in Pittsburgh. I don't understand what's going on here, man. Hard to get?
1: I've said this. Aaron gains power in making others uncomfortable.
6: Ugh.
1: That's his personality.
6: Horrible and humans.
1: Well, no, that's
6: terrible. Is that a way to go about life? I want to make you uncomfortable.
1: Well,
6: what the hell's wrong with you?
1: Aaron, he did it in Green Bay, and it burned him. And, you know, he ended up being a Jet. So he did it. He did it with the Jets. Egypt. He tried to make them a little uncomfortable.
6: Yeah.
1: And then he flew cross country, and they said, take a hike. So, you know, he's doing this. This is everybody. He's quirky. And I think certain people, you know, there's an old saying, you know, it's sad, but there are people that aren't happy unless they're miserable. I don't think Aaron's those, but I think Aaron gains some level of comfort or satisfaction making others, using that as a lever, making you wait for me. I'll make the decision when I want to make it. Gives me a little more power and control, whatever. But I think it's funny. The GM says, I have no idea where he is. I heard he's in town. I have no idea. That's funny.
6: I mean, that funny or embarrassing? They're groveling for Aaron Rodgers. Like, Colin, maybe I should start this attitude with you come contract negotiations. I'm in Chicago, but I'm not meeting with you, Coward. I'm going to come vacation. I'm going to just check it out, but we're not going to meet up.
1: I mean, you can experiment with that and see how it works. J-Mac with the news.
5: Well, that's the news.
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1: The outspoken Brian Scalabrine is joining us. Colin right, Colin wrong. Both of those coming up at the top of next hour. The NBA draft lottery, I've told you, it's my favorite 15 minutes, arguably, of the year in sports. 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
6: Coming up on Sunday, there's $1 million on the line as NASCAR's best battle each other and the concrete monster of Dover. 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
1: So, I'm so into NBA lotteries. The most interesting part of this lottery is not necessarily the teams, it's the players. There's six guys that are plug-and-play, highly productive guys, year one. So, for the first time in memory, 20-plus years, it feels like an NFL draft. You have a good half dozen to a dozen players who are going to, you're going to see them play, and some could be really, really special really early. Now, most are going like the NFL to the Cleveland Browns, Jets levels, Wizards, you know, dysfunctional teams. But it was, I'll tell you what it was. Last week was a bad week for conspiracy wackos. First of all, our government released new UFO files and videos, so transparency. Apparently, there was a Epstein letter that was released, and also the draft wasn't rigged. Because if it was, they gave it to all the teams that aren't fun to watch and are crappy. So it was a really good week for boring and a bad week for all you conspiracy wackos out there. The only question about this draft is, and Washington's going to have a little bit of a squad now, is, you know, what order they go in. But I think by and large, remember now, is next year is a generationally awful draft as of today. And next year, the tanking rules change. So this could be the last NBA draft that impacts 7, 8, or 9 teams with very promising players. A.J. DeBonta right there, he was on our show last week, he's going to go number one. 6'9", athletic, needs to develop a three-point shot. He's an unbelievable talent. Darren Peterson's going to go number two out of Kansas. Again, a three-level scorer. It looks like Kobe Bryant. First time I saw him play the first game in like November, December, I'm like, oh, it looks like Kobe Bryant. I'm not sure where Cam Boozer is going to go. He's got a ceiling athletically, but a high IQ EQ guy that's going to average 18 points and play for 15 years in the NBA. Dad was Carlos Boozer. The most underrated player to me is Caleb Wilson out of Carolina, who's going to end up being, he's springy, long, twitchy. He's going to end up being a great weak side defender. Again, he has to develop his offensive game, but he is just an incredible this is the kid that it just, we're just seeing the start with him. A lot of these guys, like when Wemby came into the league, day one you saw his defense. year two, you saw his offense. Caleb Wilson, he may take a year to develop. I think I would take him number three. Keaton Vogler is another player. He's the guard out of Illinois. 6'6", can shoot threes. He's the one I'm really excited about. If you're the Chicago Bulls and you've already got Josh Giddey who can, you know, who can handle a ball and distribute, I'd take the Illinois kid. I think he's unbelievable. We watched him in the tournament, 40% from three, and he's an ascending player who didn't make much noise in high school, ends up at Illinois, and you're like, that's one of the best college basketball players. He was great in the tournament. And then you got Darius Acuff, who from Arkansas, who is his nickname should be Points. He's going to score day one. He's going to be, you know, but he can catch and shoot. He can drive. He can distribute. He can do offensively. He is insanely gifted. Now he's small. He's going to get hunted and picked on. It is a two-way league, so there are holes here. I look at a team like Oklahoma City, and I can see them saying, we'll give you multiple ones to get him, and he becomes almost a role player. He is just a fascinating player, but there's limitations. So I think there's five or six guys, and I just named all of them, that I think are going to produce day one, be great, fantastic. And then I think there's another 6 to 12 guys who have a limitation, a ceiling, a hole. They're a little young. Maybe they're a little old. Yaxel Enaborg, Michigan, a little old for some people's taste. But I think it could be. Here's Michael Winger, the president of the Wizards, who now have Trae Young, Anthony Davis. They had the number 6 pick last year, got a pretty good player. Here's his thoughts on getting the number 1 pick, which will probably should be A.J. DeBonsa from BYU.
18: Ultimately, it's our fans that have endured the most. And to me, this number 1 pick is for them. It is a reward for hanging in there with us. It's a reward for continuing to support us despite, you know, sometimes really bad basketball. They knew and they supported a multi-year teardown, a multi-year reinvention of the franchise. I think it's a moment to celebrate them.
1: Okay, by the way, with Washington getting the number 1 pick and Utah getting the number 2 pick, you know, everybody said tanking's bad for basketball. Not bad for the Wizards. Not bad for the Jazz. Not bad for the Bulls. Not bad for the Nets. I mean, you start looking at all the tanking. Seems in the best generational draft in a decade plus, it worked. That's why I've said next year it's a bad draft. What you're going to see next year is more trades and less tanking. So the NBA can keep saying tanking's the problem. No, it's a bad look for a year, but there's a reason it happened. Okay, this just came down. There will be no further discipline for Wemby. No suspension, no fine. He will be allowed to play in Game 5 back in San Antonio despite a pretty vicious elbow to the throat of Naz Reid. And again, I don't like the elbow, but resumes matter, and he doesn't have a history of doing this. If it was Draymond, if it was Lambeer, if it was, you know, these fit Metal World Peace or the former Ron Artest, okay, we're talking, I would give him, to me, that's a 2-game suspension. Kick him out now, 2-game suspension. But it's not. So I don't have a problem with the officiating. And I also think to be a center, you know, he gets clawed at and pushed and shoved, because one of the only ways to stop Wemby is to get physical with him and to get under him. So it's really like when Shaq was playing, there were very few people that could defend Shaq because he got a little heavier and older. He was easier to defend, didn't move as well. But, you know, there's a reason they came out with Hack-a-Shaq. I mean, there's a reason that happened, is that it was like the only way to defend him, and the only way to defend Wemby is get super physical, cling on him, get under him. And so over the course of time, you know, people get frustrated. I don't know about you, J. Mac. I'm not bothered by that. Again, if he did this in the next series, okay, then I would kick him out and give him a game suspension. If he did it again in the finals, then I'd give him a 2-game suspension. He's not going to do that.
6: Come on, yeah.
1: But the point is, you have to look, when it comes to something that's like overtly violent, have you done it before or is it a first time?
6: Yeah. Okay, so can we run the play where he threw the elbow? Are we allowed to do that? Because on the play, he gets hit in the face, yeah, and then Jaden McDaniels grabs his arm. So yeah, he's got one arm grabbed, the other with the basketball. He's just outraged, and he throws an elbow. Like, yeah, he's been getting hammered all series. It's total nonsense. I'm actually really outraged that people don't think that they're cheap shotting Wemby. I love Finch. He comes on the show. He's one of the, you know, some of these NBA guys come in here, Colin, let's be real. They're arrogant. They're not wanting to talk to a guy like me who didn't play in the NBA. Finch is talking to me the entire time. So friendly. I pepper him with questions. I like Finch. His strategy has been, as you said, let's just rough up Wemby. He's running down the court, let's just shove him in the back.
20: Yeah.
6: I think that's dirty. Gobert is literally tackling Wemby half the game. He sets two screens on him, and it's like, what are we doing? And the refs are letting him get away with murder. That game three was really violent Friday night when Wemby went off. I'm sure you watched that.
20: Yes.
6: He was incredible, and they were still messing with him. And I just, I don't know. I got really annoyed by this.
20: Well, let me tell you something. If San Antonio gets to the finals this year, they're going to be looking through the rearview mirror at Minnesota and OKC. Because if you look at Dylan Harper and his ascension this year and Stephon Castle, that's going to be the best backcourt for a decade. Yeah. I mean, you talk about all you want about Wemby. That backcourt, I mean, Dylan Harper, he's a 20-year-old rookie playoff guard.
6: Good.
20: When's the last time you saw a rookie playoff guard that good? You're in your life.
6: Yeah.
20: He's an insane talent. He's the kid out of Rutgers. And then they didn't have Ace Bailey went to Utah.
6: Yeah.
20: Was it Carter Bryant?
6: Carter Bryant is he was like a pick in the teens or something like that. He's good.
20: Where'd Dylan Harper go?
6: He went to Rutgers.
20: Yeah, he was a Rutgers guy too. Where did Ace Bailey go?
6: Ace Bailey went to Rutgers. Both of them went to Rutgers.
20: Okay. Yeah. It's a Rutgers show today. But I mean, I'm watching that kid. What's amazing is how did Rutgers not end up in a Final Four?
6: They didn't even make the tournament, bro. It was bad.
20: I'm watching Dylan Harper. I'm like, man, you do not want this team going forward. It's. You know, you see this all the time where it was a little bit like once you knew that Darnold was good for the Seahawks, like once you could tell by like week 4, 5, 6, you're like, Seattle's got all this talent, all this young talent. We were watching Seattle play, and you and I were saying during the season, you do not want a piece of Seattle. They're like, they are frightening to play. And you were just waiting to see, is Darnold good enough in the playoffs? I'm sitting here watching Wemby, and I'm like, I know we're paying attention to Wemby. That backcourt for San Antonio is just next level.
6: Yeah. I've been ranting about that guy. I think he's the next coming of Jimmy Butler, honestly. I think that's how good Castle is defensively, offensively. Doesn't talk a lot, but when he does, you know, he's locked in.
20: Three best Spurs, 22, 21, and 20 years old.
6: Yeah. So Spurs Thunder is what everybody wants. And I'm sorry, Anthony Edwards is the only guy standing between that. I got to give props to Ant. How good was he last night? The guy's getting oxygen in the fourth quarter.
20: His knee, he's playing totally 75-80%. Played the whole quarter.
6: In the fourth. I mean, he just took over. I mean, he's really. So who would you rather have going forward, Ant or Cooper Flagg, given the age and everything?
20: Well, they're both great. I mean, I need another year of Cooper, but Cooper Flagg, they're both, you know, Cooper's bigger. They're both amazing.
6: The staff tried to get me into the who's the best American basketball player right now, and Cade Cunningham is having a real good series.
20: I would say Ant on his best night.
6: I think it's Ant. I think it's still Ant because he's done this in the playoffs what 3 years in a row now.
20: No, and I mean one of the great things about Ant is he understands the responsibility about being a star. He's playing great defense.
6: Yeah,
20: he's taking the game over late. Minnesota, I think San Antonio is going to win now Game Five. And I think I thought the San Antonio would win the series in about six. 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
28: A massacre in Philly as the Knicks tied an NBA postseason record with 25 threes, embarrassed the Sixers 144-114 to complete the four-game sweep in advance of their second straight Eastern Conference Finals. Jalen Brunson, 22, on how they're able to finish series.
29: I think the energy that we have, the focus is really important.
28: The Timberwolves rallied to beat the Spurs 114-109 to even the West semis at 2. Victor Wembanyama tossed in the second quarter after elbowing Naz Reid in the face. Wizards won the draft lottery, will pick first. Chargers, according to the NFL Network, signed former Browns tight end David Njoku to a one-year deal worth up to $8 million. Stanley Cup playoffs, Canadiens, three-goal second period, crush the Sabres 6-2, take a 2-1 lead in their second-round series. Ducks even their series against the Golden Knights at 2 games apiece. That's sports. I'm Ron Tomas.
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20: They treat quarterback like it's a slot corner or an off-ball linebacker. The Eagles, they had Carson Wentz. They drafted Jalen Hurts. Belichick, during Brady's best years, every couple years he's drafting a quarterback. The Pittsburgh Steelers don't do it that way.
3: A new day in the Herd starts now.
20: You guys can laugh at me all you want.
3: This is the Herd.
20: Oh, yeah.
3: The Herd. With Colin Cowherd.
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3: The Herd with Colin Cowherd starts now.
20: Okay, here we go. Here we go. It's hour two. It is a Monday. We are live. The always entertaining Brian Scalabrini's going to be joining us. It is great to be here. You know, we do it every Monday. Sometimes I have big opinions and they fall completely flat, so we're not going to waste any time. Where Colin was right, where Colin was wrong on a Monday.
3: Where Colin was right?
20: Oh, what a shocker. The Steelers have backed themselves into a corner because they have no urgency at quarterback. The GM admitting, yeah, we know Aaron's in town, but we have no idea where he is. Listen, Aaron did it in Green Bay. He did it with the Jets. He's doing it with the Steelers. His personality is, he's not going to be the highest paid quarterback or the best quarterback, but his ego, his pride, his lever is, I'm going to make you uncomfortable, and I'm going to control the time and the place of my off seasons. So this is just on brand for Aaron Rodgers.
3: Where Colin was wrong.
20: No, I did not think the Knicks would score 80-plus points in a half twice on the road in the playoffs. I think they're playing great offensive basketball. It's a very complimentary roster, and it's very difficult to figure out how much of this sticks against like an OKC or San Antonio, but it doesn't matter for now. They've been absolutely great. I am shocked that they swept the Sixers because I think Philadelphia, with Embiid and Maxey, had two of the best players in the series. I'll take an L on this one.
3: Where Colin was right?
20: Yeah. You conspiracy nerds, if you were ever going to rig a draft, it would have been this one. The most generational draft in a decade. You could have given Dallas a greater pick, make the Bulls number one in big city Chicago, Golden State with Steph Curry. No. Number one, Washington. Number two, Utah. A bunch of unwatchable bad teams got all the best picks. So, you know, small market Memphis, small market Salt Lake City, the dreadful Wizards. Yeah, the Clippers even got one. Well, I don't buy rigged. It's a way to validate, you know, your happiness when your team is poorly run. The best GMs are running this league, and most of those teams at the top, except maybe Utah, don't have them.
3: Where Colin was wrong.
20: Well, Tom Pelissero reporting that J.J. McCarthy and Kyler Murray, it is a true competition between the two. I think it's Kyler's job. I think you have to massage this based on the lack of confidence J.J. McCarthy has had. But I also think that when you give up draft picks to move up to get J.J. McCarthy, if he has a great camp, you have to reward him. But Pelissero saying in Minnesota, they view this as a coin flip, a 50-50 position with Kyler and J.J.
3: Where Colin was right?
20: Joel Embiid swept. Joel Embiid, not 100% healthy in another playoff series. Joel Embiid can't win a second playoff series. I acknowledge when he's healthy, he's remarkable. But he's the only MVP to never make a conference final, and he's now going to be owed $188 million guaranteed. That's a bad contract. I thought, you know, the thing with Embiid is when a big guy is hurt early, in his career, he'll be hurt often, and he missed his first 2 years in this league with injuries. That would have been a massive red flag to me. But talent is hard for a lot of GMs to ignore. And when he's healthy, you saw it in the previous series against Boston, he was dominating, but he was eventually what he's been since he arrived.
3: Where Colin was right?
20: Well, Austin Reeves, second straight playoffs, not 100% healthy. Second straight playoffs, not a very good plus-minus. In fact, the lowest of all the Lakers. Second straight playoffs, a team is hunting them. T-Wolves did last year. OKC did this year. Again, I can like a player, undrafted, scrappy, the headband guy. But this is what I've been saying. What are your standards? Oklahoma City is going out of their way to hunt him in the series. And you know people do that with Luka. So now your second star is going to get hunted. That's not championship-level basketball. You can have a flaw or a weakness, but who are you going to protect him with? 42-year-old LeBron? Luka? It's turning out again. I know, regular season Austin is terrific. Postseason Austin, to me, is not worth $240 million.
4: Where Colin was wrong.
20: Steve Kerr, going to run it back. Ride or die. I mean, it's a very old roster, very little flexibility, not a lot of great draft picks. I don't think it's going to be terribly competitive because the best rosters in the West, Minnesota, OKC, San Antonio, I would say Houston, they're all ascending. They're all going to be better. So the West is about young, ascending talent. The East, outside of Detroit, you know, you got some old teams. Knicks got some veterans. Cavs got some veterans. So I'm actually surprised Steve Kerr didn't take a year off, retire, or go to broadcasting.
4: Where Colin was right.
20: Well, The Athletic, using an analytical projection model, ranked rosters. And Buffalo was third. Right after the Seahawks and Rams. I keep saying this. I know Billy Beane is low-hanging fruit as a general manager. Look at their offense. Star quarterback, star left tackle, star running back, star tight end. Excellent wide receiver. DJ Moore comes to town. Brandon Beane gets beat up. And I understand Josh Allen's great, hasn't been to a Super Bowl, I understand. But my takeaway is, guys, the Bills roster is not lampoonable. It's very good.
4: Where Colin was right?
20: The Dodgers are not ruining baseball. Here are your American League division leaders. Cleveland, Tampa, and the A's. Meanwhile, the New York Mets are unwatchable. Meanwhile, the Pirates, Reds, and Brewers are all outstanding and would be playoff teams. Yes, the Dodgers, who can't hit this year, are stacked. But it's baseball. The Reds, the Pirates, the A's, Tampa, the Guardians, the Brewers. You know who stinks? The Mets and the Phillies are struggling. The Nationals in big market D.C. Once again, not very good. Stop with the little guy can't compete. Little guy struggles to compete in college basketball. Little guy Milwaukee, when well run, is competing just fine in Major League Baseball. And with that, Brian Scalabrine, the award-winning Celtics broadcaster, is now joining us live, analyst for several years. All right, let's start with the Knicks. Listen, we talked about it earlier, Brian. Last year it was the Pacers. Year before it was the Mavs. Year before that it was the Heat, where you get like the Heat were an 8 seed. And you look up and you're like, where the hell was this in the regular season? I mean, I think a lot of it is using Cat as a distributor, which they didn't really do last year, is a big part of it, getting the burden off Brunson. But are you shocked by, like, the level of offensive efficiency you're seeing from the Knicks?
5: A little bit, because their offense this year was hit and miss at best. And you hear them complaining a lot about ball movement, and Brunson has the ball too much, and Karl-Anthony Towns' numbers were down.
20: Yeah.
5: But I think what has happened is their defense has gone to another level, and then everybody is now playing playoff basketball. I don't think they're whining about shots. Star players are getting minutes, so there's not much to complain about. When they were down 2-1, they made a nice adjustment on C.J. McCollum. They started trapping him, and they seemed to get energy from their defense. Against the Philadelphia 76ers, outside of the game where Embiid didn't play, I thought they had a game plan for Embiid. And one thing I mentioned about the Knicks, I thought it last year and I'm thinking it this year. When they have a game plan, they stick with it. It's not something that you see for like 5 minutes or 10 minutes. It is every possession throughout the entire game, and I give them credit. I think they execute better than any team in the East. One thing to mention about last year versus this year, I feel like the East is a lot better, was a lot better last year than it is this year.
20: Yeah,
5: and the Knicks do look like the best team in the East.
20: I want to talk about Boston for a second because I think they're really smartly run. They did replace 4 of their 9 rotational guys. They're more youthful in the post. And I've said this, I think Jalen Brunson and Tatum are excellent. I think they're much closer in talent. I think Tatum's more fluid athletically. I think Brown's more aggressive, maybe a bit stronger. They're very, very good players. But there are stories now that Brad Stevens, I mean, if you look around at OKC, Houston, San Antonio, you see these young, athletic, ascending rosters. And now you have the new CBA where Brown and Tatum are going to be 70% of the roster, the cap. I mean, you tell me, these Jaylen Brown could get move rumors. Are they viable?
5: I mean, you have to look at everything, especially when you start talking about right now they're underneath the tax for the first year. If they run that back another year, they'll cleanse the tax. At that point, you're handing Brad Stevens pretty much a blank check to build a championship roster. Is that done with both the guys? Like, there have been rumors in the past about, you know, do they get along? But the question is, they have versatility defensively. You want as many wings as you can. Joe Mazzulla has played those guys at the point. They shouldn't be ever arguing over the amount of shots. I know it didn't work out well in the playoffs, but the regular season was one of my favorites to cover. You know, they overachieved big time. They got contributions from different guys. Jaylen Brown got a chance to prove to everybody where he's at. And I think what happened is they overachieved so much that the expectations were you're going to add a top five player in Jason Tatum when you come back. And maybe they just got outplayed by Philadelphia with Paul George, the way he played, and Joel Embiid. And now it looks like there's all kinds of dissension amongst each other. But sometimes that stuff is like a little bit emotional right after the season. I would be curious on what the next 6 weeks look like, but you can't ignore the new collective bargaining agreement, and you can't ignore having two supermax players on your team and figuring out how to navigate that. There might be a better way. I'm just not sure they're ready to go down that road just yet.
20: Well, I've talked about this with the Lakers. Austin Reeves, second playoffs, has been hunted. There's no question. They're just hunting him. Second playoffs, not necessarily durable. I mean, one of the great things about LeBron, frankly, is his durability. He's just healthy. And a lot of times, Anthony Davis, Luka, guys that aren't great condition guys by relative to NBA standards, get dinged up more. It takes them longer to get back. So I look at Austin Reeves, and my take is in the new CBA, Brian, the Lakers, I mean, he's eligible for like $240 million, and everybody loves him. He wears a headband. I can't pay Austin Reeves that, can I?
5: Yeah, that's a good question. You have to ask yourself, like, if you have Luka Doncic on your team, which you will for the foreseeable future, and you have Austin Reeves, can you build a roster enough around them to support them defensively? And, I mean, I heard your take. I kind of with you. It seems like if your standard is a championship level, like, Oklahoma City's not going to get worse here. You know, like, teams like Dallas and Minnesota, Denver, you know, we can go on in the Western Conference about teams that are getting better. I don't think that the road to a championship is having two of your best players that aren't great defensively. So, but the question is, if you sign him right now, you still might be able to move him for more viable players. If you lose him for nothing, that's not a championship level move either. So the Lakers might be forced to trade to sign him, and it might not be $240 million, but you can always move that contract down the road. If you feel like people are interested in Austin Reeves at that number. He is a bona fide scorer.
20: Yeah.
5: If your roster can support that, you might think about doing that. But if that's your idea of going forward and you're going to win, I can't see how people would be on board with your top two players not being able to guard at a high enough level.
20: So the draft lottery was yesterday, and it's officially not rigged because if it was, you wouldn't have all the teams at the top winning it now. I will say, because of Wemby's greatness and the discussion on him years before he played in the NBA, he's overshadowed to me Cooper Flagg, who may be the best domestic potential superstar, even over Ant, in a long time. You were part of Cooper Flagg's development. Do you think any of the guys in this draft are as good as Cooper Flagg?
5: No. So the thing that separates Cooper is his we call it your processor in the NBA, right? Like your microprocessor. Like he thinks the game like LeBron thinks the game. He's two steps ahead of everybody. And everybody wants to know that comparable, and they kept asking me, what is he? And I'm like, you're best to look at LeBron James, phenomenal high school player, won at a super high level, gets downhill, he'll score points, but he doesn't necessarily at this point have that go-to shot. I mean, LeBron has scored over 60,000 points when you can think about playoffs and regular season. And there's not like a quintessential shot that he has. So
20: right.
5: I kind of look at him as a basketball player. And if I'm building nowadays, I want my best players to be able to get people involved, to be able to get to the rim, make rim reads, and be able to defend his position, right? Cooper's a plus rebounder. He's great in transition. He can play on the ball. He can play off the ball. So I think, like, yeah, from a

0: to be able to make a championship run.
1: Yeah, by the way, you were with him in his early development. What age was he when you knew, oh, my God, this is an all-time talent?
0: Yeah, I mean, I knew at 14, I thought he could play in the NBA at 14 years old. As far as me think, oh, yeah, like it wasn't a question. It was as simple as that. And I made phone calls to people, and they kind of ignored me early on. But once they saw what I saw, it was over. And I get a chance to watch NBA games almost on a daily basis. Yeah, and the guy's ridiculous. And it's just his IQ is off the chart. Athletically, he's off the chart. His timing is off the chart. He doesn't get rattled. And he was in the gym with a bunch of 18, 19-year-olds, Division I guys, and he held his own. And I would even say he was the best player on the floor at 14 years old. So those are all things that when you see that, you realize right then, like, I've never seen anything like this. I actually, and A.J. DeBonsta went to high school about 10 miles down the road. I used to go to all his high school games. And I thought like that Cooper was way better than A.J. DeBonsta at the time. But A.J. has really surprised me. His ability to play in straight lines, get to the rim. Athletically, he's off the charts. So both those guys, I mean, I thought Cooper's basketball IQ was a lot higher, but AJ has really impressed me with how much he's improved. So think about this. In my backyard, I'm watching at 14 years old, back-to-back number one picks.
1: Yeah. I defended Wemby. I said resumes matter. If he was Bill Laimbeer, if he was Meta World Peace or maybe Draymond, I'd have suspended him for a game. But he's never had an ejection. What did you make of the elbow? And now the NBA came out today and said no fine, no suspension. How'd that land for you?
0: Yeah, I think it's probably on par with a guy who has a pretty clean history. And I think the biggest thing is San Antonio has to make the phone call. Like, and I give Minnesota, I love Minnesota. I love watching them play. But they did the same thing to Jokic, right? They go right up into that line, and maybe they cross that line just a bit. So Wemby snap, Jokic snap. They got to figure out, like, those elite generational talents, they got to figure out a way to keep their composure. But I don't blame Minnesota one bit. If you look at Wemby, you look at the impact he makes, you look at how your offense has to go against him defensively and the things that you have to do, the key to you is to get him frustrated, to get him in foul trouble, to get him out of his game. So far, he's been pretty good in the series, but I give Minnesota a lot of credit. I think when you talk about the people who can call Wemby, like, I don't know this to be true, but I think Adam Silver might be picking up that phone and being like, Wemby, we understand what's happening when you're out there. We understand that they're hitting you a lot. We understand that you're hitting the deck. We understand all those things, but you can't do that. You're really putting us in a bad position. If you do that again, we're going to have to suspend you. So you have to figure out a way to keep it together. And we will look for, just like anything in the playoffs, all the times where there might be a little extra stuff there that we feel like may be over the line.
1: You know, the OKC flopping debate's interesting because, I always use this, Brian. People think NFL officiating's worse, and I'm like, no, they have 50 cameras. The first Super Bowl had like 3. They see everything. It's like microfilm at a library when I was a kid. The officiating's great, but you can see everything. And I look at OKC and the flopping, and I'm like, well, every game's televised. Now slow-mo, the camera angles are better. I do think it's become a little bit too central to SGA's game. It's not very aesthetically pleasing. I think if they win another title, Brian, I think, like the Harden move, commissioners do this all the time. They don't care who wins championships, but they do care about the quality of the aesthetic, if it looks good or bad. They change the NFL catch rule. Can you see the NBA, if Oklahoma City wins, again, the NBA stepping in and putting tighter reins on flopping?
0: So there's two things that stand out when you watch them, right? It's the Lugans, Dort, and the Alex Caruso taking a dive when they get hit by a screen. Like, I understand. The rule is if your feet are outside of your shoulders and you get hit with a screen, that's considered an illegal screen. But they only call it when a guy takes the dive. So those guys take a dive, and you can't even challenge that because you'll lose that challenge. The other side of it is SGA getting downhill. Now, I think the NBA has done a really good job of allowing handsiness on the perimeter. I think they allow a lot of grabbing and clutching off the ball. But that play right there, when SGA is getting downhill and the guy pulls his hands back and SGA runs into their chest, throws the ball up and gets the foul, I do think that they'll take that

0: out of the game. I don't think that that will be a foul. Now, if you are going into SGA when that happens, I think they'll call that. But if you are allowed, like, defensive space, you're allowed a line, SGA coming into the player and throwing the ball up and getting that call, it definitely changed the way that this game is called. So I do think that those two things will change. But I will say this, give Mark Daigneault a lot of credit. If you watch them, Isaiah Hartenstein gets out of every screen early, so you can't call that turnover. You can't call that illegal screen. And the Oklahoma City Thunder know how to play offense for a guy that's ghosting a screen. So I think Daigneault, more than any coach in the NBA, coaches the rules of the game better than the rest of them, and that's why they're head and shoulders above of the rest of the teams.
1: I still feel like San Antonio is too young to win a title this year. My guess is Oklahoma City beats them, and I think San Antonio is going to win the next two games, so they'll beat the T-Wolves, although they're a feisty, experienced, smart group. Who do you think, Knicks in the finals against OKC or San Antonio? Would the Knicks have a shot to win?
0: It's amazing how good they are against those two teams. And I think a lot of it has to do with Kat on the pick and pop jumper and Jalen Brunson not needing to get all the way to the rim to score. So it pulls Wemby away from the rim. So there's a lot of things. Wemby, if you go back and watch, he does not want to play against Mitchell Robinson. Like, Mitchell Robinson is way too physical, right? And listen, I'd be insane to pick the Knicks over those two teams. But I'm saying, matchup-wise, if you go back and watch those matchups, it was in the NBA Cup, and they played them in the regular season. One of the games was the Christmas Day game. Like, the Knicks look incredible. Their defense is really good. They present a lot of problems. And a lot of it has to do with the guy who got beat up all year, Carl Anthony Towns. He's a matchup nightmare. And when Philly beat Boston, I told everybody, listen, Carl Anthony Towns is not Namir Sketa. Namir Sketa is a good player. But the fact that he can get outside and he can snap those threes, I mean, the guy won a three-point contest. That is a matchup nightmare for every coach out there. So I think if any team that can beat those two teams, the Knicks is the worst matchup for them.
1: That's good stuff. Brian Scalabrine, who's got a bunch of championships and Emmys. See that thing behind him, folks? Yeah, that's all that broadcasting work. And then I see your championship. You do a great job. I catch your local stuff as well from time to time. You're fantastic, buddy. It's great seeing you.
0: You got it. Good to see you too, Colin.
1: Brian Scalabrine, who's just tremendous at what he does. Can you imagine that, watching Cooper Flagg and A.J. DeBonce in high school? Just down the street. Those are pretty good players, I'll tell you that. You know, it is interesting. If you were the New York Knicks, I would rather face San Antonio, because I've got Brunson's a veteran, and Mikal Bridges is a veteran. Mitchell Robinson's a veteran. It's like Minnesota. In a way, the Knicks are the Minnesota of the East. I got a lot of guys that have been in weight rooms for a long time. Spurs are kids. Now, I think Oklahoma City's a tough matchup for everybody. But if New York got into the finals against San Antonio, look at the age disparity. Look at the experience disparity. It's massive. That would be interesting.
2: Well, let's remember when they met earlier this season. Harper was like a young kid, just got to the league. He's not a bad matchup for Brunson. He's thick. But real quick, Scalabrine said something interesting. I totally forgot Minnesota got under Jokic's skin last round. Remember Jokic like ran half the way down the court to challenge McDaniels?
1: Yeah.
2: He got ticked off with all the nonsense and the jabs and the elbows and the shots. It got under his skin, and it got... That's a good note. Listen, Chris Finch is good, man. He knows that there's some other stuff besides pure basketball that matter here, and it's working again.
1: It's fun. Nobody wants to learn that their data has been part of a breach. 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
1: 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They drafted Jalen Hurts. Belichick, during Brady's best years, every couple years he's drafting a quarterback. The Green Bay Packers, it's an industry. They draft Aaron, sit 3 years. They draft Jordan Love, sits multiple years. The Pittsburgh Steelers don't do it that way. And, I mean, basically, Big Ben had his last great year was like in 2020. 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
1: 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So the Cowboys and the Giants, it's been reported by the NFL, will be the first Sunday night football game of next NFL season. Giants and the Cowboys. Now, we don't know if the Giants and the Cowboys are going to be any good in the first week of December. But we do think Jackson Dart won't be in the blue tent yet on September 13th. So that's the NFL's always been very intentional about its schedule. There's five teams in the NFL that I don't know if they're going to be necessarily very good. But if I ran the NFL, I would put them on television in the first month. Cowboys, Giants, Raiders. I think the Vikings with Kyler Murray is going to be really fun for the first 4 to 5 weeks. I think Steelers with Aaron Rodgers and Mike McCarthy. So it's sort of a Labor Day special. You kind of know around Labor Day, you got about five teams that may not be great. They're going to be pretty darn interesting for the first month. And we also know simultaneously the Rams, the Seahawks, the Bills, the Ravens, the Niners are all going to be good probably by Thanksgiving and beyond. I feel like the New York Giants this year remind me of the Bears last year, where I love the coach they hired, and I thought the quarterback was young and really promising. I didn't know if I loved the ownership. I don't know if I loved the general manager. But if you recall last year, early in the season, coming off an ugly year, the Chicago Bears got on two Monday Night Football games and had one of those Fox Tom Brady games, the late Sunday games. So the NFL knew it's a big market. They've got a new coach. We don't know if everything's solved, but let's roll with it. And the Bears provided great late game theatrics. I think the New York Giants, I don't know if it'll end up as well, but to me, the Giants this year are the Bears last year. I don't have to love Mara or the McCaskey family and ownership. But I like the coach. The coach feels legit, and the quarterback super talented. Jackson Dart's better as a pro than I thought he would be. So here's Jerry Jones during draft weekend already thinking about that first Giants game.
13: For a good one to be there, then it's probably only the man up there really knows how it's going to turn out. And so we think there's enough players right there that they can be on the 53 and be helping us beat Giants.
1: Yep. I don't know how the Giants and Cowboys are going to be. I think Dallas offensively could be special, and I think defensively the Giants are going to be really good. We'll see. J-Mac with the news.
14: No.
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16: This is the Herdline News.
2: All right, let's jump into the NBA draft lottery. A lot of fun topics. One unfortunate, though, that's the Indiana Pacers, Colin.
1: Yeah.
2: So they made a calculated risk. Hey, we're going to make this trade, acquiring Zubats and taking a potential pick from the Clippers, but they had to have it land early in the draft. It did not. Pacers end up the big losers. They don't have a lottery pick. And that was with Halliburton out this season. Their GM, Kevin Pritchard, actually went on social media and apologized to fans. Here we go.
15: I'm okay with that, you know. You know, in life, I guess this gets a little philosophical, but I never feel like you can slow play your way into success in this league. You have to swing. Today, it stings. Well, wait till next season. Let's give this group an opportunity to go compete for a championship because they've proven they could do it, and we've added a really good center in Zoo.
1: Yeah, remember this. It's a guard-heavy draft,
2: yeah.
1: And Halliburton's coming back. So this draft's all about wings and guards. They like their guards. They needed a center. This draft, you know, Adai Mara maybe later, right, like in the 15th pick, is somebody you could, but he'll be a rookie.
2: Yeah.
1: I understood their reasoning. Now, Zubac's a little expensive, but they needed a big, because remember, they lost Miles Turner,
2: yep.
1: So they had no, they were like in, and that was a shock when Miles Turner left, and you're like, well, why are you leaving Halliburton? What are you, you're crazy. And so when Miles Turner bailed, they got stuck,
2: man.
1: And that was the best guy on the market, and then they rolled the dice on it. So it's easy to kill him today, but it is a guard-heavy draft, and they feel good about Halliburton.
2: So some Pacers fans, I happen to be former neighbors with a Pacers fan, and a lot of their logic is this isn't on the GM, Colin. The owner is a cheapskate, and he's yep. never gone into the luxury tax. He yep. knew to pay Ben Mathurin would have put him in the tax. So they ship Mathurin to the Clippers. They roll the dice. It was a coin flip that they would get this top four pick,
1: yeah.
2: and they lost the coin flip.
1: Yeah.
2: So, like, listen, some owners are cheap. They don't want to spend. Like, yep. what can you do? So I can't kill Pritchard for it. I still think the Pacers are going to be really good next year. Halliburton, come on. That guy's a superstar.
1: Yeah.
2: Yeah.
1: Agreed.
2: All right. Let's move on to the next story, Colin. And that is your guy, Caleb Williams, in Chicago. He and Ben Johnson cooked last year. Ben Johnson's saying all the right things. He's coming in, puffing his chest out just a little bit, and he's a big culture guy. Here's Ben Johnson.
17: The expectation for them is to, once again, learn our way of doing things, how we go about our business in the meeting room, walk through practice field, what that looks like. And as soon as they pick that up, then they'll really be able to compete for what is their niche this year. How can they provide value for this football team? Is it special teams? Is it competing for playing time on offense or defense? That's really up to them. But learning our way of life is first and foremost.
1: Very exciting times in Chicago.
2: Yeah. Bulls get the fourth pick. Ben Johnson's a genius. Caleb Williams is on the MVP ascension. How are the Blackhawks doing, by the way? I don't know about hockey. But in all honesty, I'm bullish on the Bears this year.
1: Yeah.
2: I like what I see. I like the kid from Oregon they brought in the draft.
1: Safety. Yep.
2: Very good young player. I think they win the division, Colin. I don't know. Other than the Packers, I don't think anyone can challenge them.
1: So I have the Bears winning it, Lions the wild card, and I think Green Bay and Minnesota are going to battle for third, and I think it's going to be really interesting when Kyler Murray puts up.
2: God.
1: Did you see they got Jennings from the Niners over the week?
2: Yeah, I saw that. That was a nice get for J.J. McCarthy. You know, I love the game we play, and I think the audience likes it. When we do, like, who's got the better roster? If you did rosters in the NFC, what Ben Johnson and company have done in just a couple years, they have a vastly superior roster than the Niners. Okay? If we're being completely honest.
1: Oh, yeah. No.
2: I think it's Rams 1, Bears 2, Eagles 3 in the NFC. In terms of rosters.
1: I think Seattle's up there.
2: Seattle's up there. Lost a couple guys. What's the running back situation like there? Kenneth Walker gone. I don't know. I'm bullish on your Bears. It could mean you're a little insufferable this fall. I'm just a little nervous about
1: a little
2: Bears being
1: Cubs on a heater.
2: And your guy Lincoln Riley.
1: Bulls have the number 4 pick and the number 15. It's exciting.
2: All right, let's bring the show back to L.A. for the final story. And that's the Chargers. How about this move over the weekend? David Njoku.
1: I saw that.
2: Hello. That's a good pickup if you could stay healthy. That's huge.
1: Yeah,
2: McDaniel gets another weapon. Here's McDaniel talking about Justin Herbert. And listen, man, this quarterback could take a leap if that's even possible.
18: His expectations are the highest for himself, and which is a great thing for the Chargers organization, team, fan base, everybody. So I would say that we're looking to master and be elite at everything that we do, and being able to own the position in a new way, own a for him to own the position in a way he never has, and ultimately for it to be obvious to everyone around he's playing the best football of his career.
1: I thought, you know, Njoku's numbers have come down,
2: yeah.
1: And they also drafted a tight end in Cleveland out of Bowling Green, a good player as a rookie. So I think Andrew Berry is probably the most unheralded smart GM in the league. They've had, I mean, I think they make great moves. So Cleveland didn't need him at this point. They've got their young tight end for the future, and they move off him. This is one of those sort of like sneaky. Remember when like Gronk came out of retirement to go with Brady, wow, or Devontae,
2: yeah,
1: Adams,
2: yeah,
1: goes to the Rams. This is one of those sneaky ones where he's a declining player. He's in great shape, but he's a declining player, and he just kind of quietly signs a one-year prove-it deal with the Chargers, and you look up, and he triples his yards from last year and becomes a really important player for them.
2: Yeah,
1: it's
2: well,
1: a sneaky
2: Gadsden,
1: good hire.
2: Yeah. Remember, Gadsden last year was really good, came out of nowhere. Yeah. Here he is, catching a touchdown. And I'll just remind people, Njoku played in Cleveland, where he played for what, like, they had seven quarterbacks last year? It was a joke. So now he goes to play with Justin Herbert and Mike McDaniel as the OC? Like, this to me is a... I'm going to be taking, you know, it's at some point in the summer, you and I should take a trip to Vegas, just put some futures on it. We get a social media guy.
1: No, I think both you and I think the most improved team, and they made the playoffs last year, the most improved team could be the Chargers.
2: I wouldn't be surprised if they're in the Super Bowl from the
1: AFC.
2: I
1: wouldn't either.
2: Would you?
1: I mean, if they're O-line, I don't know. And Njoku is just the classic smart GMing. Nobody's talking about it. NBA playoffs, it's a one-year deal. And you're like, what if he ends up with 44 catches, 3 touchdowns, and triples his yards? You'd be like, yeah, that's not impossible.
2: Yeah.
1: He'll be a very good, smart, veteran, situational player. Now, Cleveland looks at it and goes, like, we can't afford you based on our salaries. That's fine. But there's a lot of guys in this league, you know, you get a little bit older, and it's like it becomes about fit. He's a really good fit with the Chargers.
2: How about, remember, oh, I love the meatballs out there. Oh, well, Herbert can't perform in the playoffs.
1: Oh, what's
2: did like, you see? I mean, he lost both of his tackles last year, and they got to 11-5. Like, can we just settle down?
1: In a great division.
2: They're going to be fine. Yeah.
1: Yeah. J-Mac with the news.
16: Well, that's the news.
19: And thanks for stopping by.
16: The Herd Line News.
1: You know, one of the things I love about that ping pong ball lottery is, does anybody notice this? You know, in sports, you're always sort of waiting. That guy walks up, and he's like, hi, my name's Bob. First pick goes to the Wizards. It's like, whoa, wait, I'm not recording. Wait. I mean, he just started firing off. You're like, Con Knipple, boom, boom, boom, boom, Warriors, boom, boom, boom. And all of a sudden, I'm like, who are we at pick 5? It was just, they don't know what, it's the only thing in sports that doesn't make you wait. I mean, that thing is just, he stands up, and it's like, hi, I'm Larry from the NBA office. And the 15th pick is, I'm like, that's it? There's no pomp, no circumstance. So it's like one of my favorite, I mean, the way they attack it, no wasted time. They get right to it. And it's, here's Con Knipple, first pick, and they just fly through it. 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
1: I don't want to go crazy and overhype the NBA draft lottery. As great as Cooper Flagg is, and he's a better prospect than A.J. DeBonta, the Mavericks finished 30 games under 500. Wemby's maybe outside of LeBron, or including LeBron, the best prospect ever, and it took him 3 years to make the playoffs. And Cade Cunningham was a great prospect. Maybe not Wemby or Cooper Flagg, but he was great. His first 3 years in Detroit, the Pistons had the worst record by a mile in the league. So I do think there are six guys that will plug and play and contribute immediately, and they have a chance to change a franchise. Then I think there's another 7 to 8 guys who may not change a franchise, but they may change your team, make your team better, but I don't know if they change your franchise. And I, you know, NBA rookies are a lot like our presidents, where they spend the first 4 years trying to make an impact the following 4 years. That's Cade Cunningham. It's just hard. I mean, Wemby did not change the Spurs one win his first year in the league. But I do think you have a bunch of really profoundly talented guys. I think A.J. DeBonta is the first pick. I think it's really easy. I think he's a 21-point-a-game guy first year in the league. I think Peterson would freak me out a little bit. They're saying now that doctors say his creatine use was why he had the cramping. I think Caleb Wilson is now the most underrated player in the draft. I love Acuff, but he is tiny. You know, Cam Boozer is lower ceiling, but you know he's going to be a, you know, 17-point to 19-point-a-game guy very early in his career. But it's a fun draft. There are some guys here, six guys, that could change a franchise, and they could do it very, very quickly, which is what you see in the NFL draft. Okay, by the way, Omar Khan is the GM of the Pittsburgh Steelers. Jury's still out on if he's going to be elite. I don't hear great things. There are reports Aaron Rodgers is in Pittsburgh this weekend to meet with Steelers brass, but he hasn't yet, and here's the GM.
0: We've had some good conversations since the season ended and, you know, since Mike got hired. And, you know, it's been positive. But, yeah, I don't know where he is at this moment. You know, we've continued to have conversations, and they're positive. And, you know, we had a good experience with him last year, and, you know, I think he would probably echo the same thing. And, conversations continue.
1: Not great, considering you got Will Howard. 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
32: A massacre in Philly as the Knicks tied an NBA postseason record with 25 threes, embarrassed the Sixers 144-114 to complete the four-game sweep in advance of their second straight Eastern Conference Finals. Jalen Brunson, 22, on how they're able to finish series.
33: I think the energy that we have, the focus is really important.
32: The Timberwolves rallied to beat the Spurs 114-109 to even the West semis at 2. Victor Wembanyama talked in the second quarter after elbowing Naz Reid in the face. Wizards won the draft lottery, will pick first. Chargers, according to the NFL Network, signed former Browns tight end David Njoku to a one-year deal worth up to $8 million. Stanley Cup playoffs, Canadiens 3-goal second period. crush the Sabres 6-2, take a 2-1 lead in their second round series. Ducks even their series against the Golden Knights at 2 games apiece. That's sports. I'm Ronta Moss.
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15: They treat quarterback like it's a slot corner or an off-ball linebacker. The Eagles, they had Carson Wentz. They drafted Jalen Hurts. Belichick, during Brady's best years, every couple of years he's drafting a quarterback. The Pittsburgh Steelers don't do it that way.
13: A new day in The Herd starts now.
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15: Okay, here we go. Welcome in. My guy Jason Timp's going to join us in studio here. The Volume Hoops tonight. He's great. Got a little shout-out from Doris Burke on national TV. That's pretty nice. Good to have you in today. Now this week gets very interesting. Lakers, and Jason is locked in on all things Lakers and all things Knicks. Knicks are a fascinating story. But last night, the Timberwolves came from behind in the fourth to even up this series with the pending giant, the San Antonio Spurs, at 2 games apiece. But the big story was Wemby getting ejected for throwing this nasty elbow in the second quarter. Yikes. If it was Bill Laimbeer, Metta World Peace, maybe a Dennis Rodman or a Draymond Green, hey, I'd suspend him for multiple games in the series. But it's Wemby, first time he's been ejected. He's got people flying at him. He threw an elbow. Elbows get thrown by everybody. His actually hit Naz Reid in the throat, and so he got ejected for the rest of the game. I thought the officials got it right. But his resume, not a dirty player. Bigs throw elbows. That's the reality. The most striking thing in the game was, with him gone, the Spurs, I mean, they're going to be so good for the next 10 years. They are good. That backcourt could be the best backcourt. Splash Brothers, but more athletic for the next decade. It's insane. Dylan Harper and Stephon Castle, they're getting better every 6 weeks. But what was amazing is, in Minnesota against the veteran T-Wolves, an incredibly well-coached team. Spurs still led. But this is what happens when you're young. You don't have Wemby. You don't have your star. Ant is now the best player on the floor. He's not playing at 100%. He's got a banged-up knee. But he had 16 points in the fourth. And this is what it does. Playoff basketball is about two things. Number one, it's always been super physical. Referees let you play. That's why veteran, older teams usually prevail. The second thing playoff basketball is superstars eventually in big key moments rise above scheme. And, right? You're not tricking anybody by game three of a series. So NBA history is not littered with 21-year-olds flying through the playoffs. Even LeBron's first title, 27. Shaq and Kobe got bounced early. Shaq's first title, Shaq's, 27. Michael Jordan got bounced early by a lot of those veteran Pistons or Celtic teams. So the reality of this series is the best fourth quarter team in the entire playoffs is the Minnesota Timberwolves. And even with Ant not at 100%, they're going to be really tough to beat. And they came flying back in the fourth quarter. And this is, and it does feel like to me, and probably to you, we are looking at potentially a 10-year dynasty plus. I mean, Dylan Harper's 20. He is noticeably better today than 3 months ago. Stephon Castle, much better this year than last. I think he's, what, 20, 21 years old. Wemby's 22. I mean, it's incredible how good San Antonio is. But part of the journey for these young NBA teams historically is blowing a lead in the fourth quarter, getting frustrated. Somebody gets thrown out. They're grabbing me. I elbow him. Why do I get thrown out? Part of the journey is losing to a really well-coached team, well-constructed team like Minnesota. I mean, I think the T-Wolves roster is so smartly constructed, but it is hard to watch the Spurs and not feel like we are watching what could be one of the great NBA teams ever, not yet, but eventually. I mean, their young players are insane. To lead the game without Wemby in the fourth quarter against, I mean, again, we knew Minnesota was a tough matchup. great fourth quarter team, well coached, lot of veterans, two way players. So here's Mitch Johnson on the Wemby ejection.
0: Every single play on every single part of the floor, people are trying to impose. I get it. We get it. That's part of the game. But he's gotten chucked. He's gotten pushed down in transition, running freely, all the stuff. He doesn't complain one time. We don't complain because we're just going to play. We don't really give a excuse my language. But at some stage, he should be protected. And if not, he's going to have to protect himself. And unfortunately, stuff like that happens.
15: Okay, so listen, sometimes Uncle Colin doesn't tell you what you want to hear. It's a big responsibility being America's honesty broker. I don't wave pom-poms. That was 20s and 30s. Okay, now I'm a lot of wisdom with all this gray hair. And so I read a stat this morning. The Knicks are on pace to have the highest point differential and the highest net rating in the history of the playoffs. Oh, they must be the best team ever. No, they're not. Every year in the playoffs, you get a surprise team that clicks. Last year, it was the fourth-seeded Pacers made Game 7 of the finals. The year before, it was the fifth-seeded Dallas Mavericks got to the finals. The year before that, it was the eighth-seeded Miami Heat that got to the finals. The Knicks are that version. Take a deep breath. Atlanta had a losing record in the East until March, and the Sixers got into the playoffs via a play-in game. Okay, they're not beating the greatest teams ever. Philadelphia's got a lot of talent, but Embiid, shocker, got banged up. The one thing that's been impressive with the Knicks, two things really. Number one is the way they're using Cat. He has doubled his assist totals from last year's playoffs in half the games. Mike Brown and his staff have done a great job to take the burden solely off Jalen Brunson to initiate offense. It has been fantastic. We've always known Cat's super skilled. He was skilled in Minnesota. He's always been skilled. So that's impressive. The second thing is this roster is very smartly constructed. James Dolan spent a couple of years in Vegas building the Sphere, got out of basketball, and the Knicks front office did a great job. They've got defensive players, a scoring guard, a skilled big, a defensive big. They just have a bunch of guys, and they all fit together, and they play great together. But it's hard to figure out what their true flaws are. I mean, the Hawks and Sixers had losing records against playoff teams. So, I mean, the Pistons or the Cavs are going to get to the Eastern Conference Finals. I like Detroit. I like Detroit in that series before it started. But they have clear offensive limitations, ceilings, and deficiencies. So, to understand, here's the way I would put it with the Knicks. To understand what we know of the Knicks depends on the question. Are the Knicks better than last year? Absolutely. Are they the best team in the East? I'm almost sure yes. Are they closer now to winning a title? No, because the Spurs are a mile better than last year and OKC's better. So again, the Knicks were 43-19 against the East. They were good, but not spectacular against the West. Six games above 500. So they deserve a ton of credit. It's a complimentary roster. You get a nice group of smart, skilled veterans. But remember, the Patriots got to a Super Bowl. They weren't close to either team in the NFC. I am impressed with Cat's development, what they're using him. I'm impressed. It's a really smart team. Highly functional. It works well off each other. I mean, during the season, we kept hearing reports, oh, the chemistry's off. Yeah, well, that vanished. They're playing great basketball together. And here's Mike Brown. And all those Knicks fans in Philly, Tyrese Maxey was exhausted from it. Here's Mike after.
2: This is a dude's name on Snoopy Linus. He got a blanket. I'm Linus. Jalen's my blanket. So he helps me relax in a lot of different times throughout the course of games. But you know, that's what great players do. They keep you poised. They make the game easier for everybody else, and they help you get through the stretch.
1: Well, and joining us live, what a treat it is. He's out for the NBA Combine. Jason Timpf, Hoops Tonight, is one of the more popular podcasts at The Volume. You love this Knicks team. I had Brian Scalabrine on an hour ago. You know, they faced the Spurs in the NBA Cup. San Antonio is so young. You know, you got some real veterans between the coach and McHale and Brunson and Cat and Mitchell Robinson. They're a little bit like the Minnesota of the East, which is it's men. Could a Knicks team, forget the East, they're going to get past Detroit or Cleveland, but I like Detroit. Could they match up with a young San Antonio or OKC?
3: Yeah, absolutely. I think there's three reasons you would be very excited if you're a Knicks fan. One, they're just a different basketball team than they were even just earlier this year, let alone previous seasons. Karl Anthony Towns, because they're having him operate with the ball so much out at the three-point line, he's averaging six times as many assists per game as he did last year in the postseason. He has 3 10 assist games in this postseason. He had zero his entire career before that. Brunson went from last year in the postseason, 71% of his made shots were out of on-ball work, pick and rolls, ISOs, post-ups. This year, that's down to 56%. As a team, last year in the postseason, only half of their baskets were assisted, which was dead last in the NBA. This year, 61%, which is one of the best.
1: It's less training on Brunson.
3: Yeah, absolutely. Completely, fundamentally different, equal opportunity, high variety offense. Then you take it to how they matched up with San Antonio and OKC. With San Antonio, they just straight up gave them issues this year. They can put Wemby in space in a way that OKC struggles with. And they're big and strong at the right position groups to be able to match San Antonio's guards. OG Anunoby gave problems to Steph Castle in their individual matchups this year. But then the OKC piece of this is OKC's defense is designed to turn you over and pressure the ball, and they concede. The weakness of their defense is they concede threes. And the Knicks' offense now is set up in a way they take good care of the basketball, and they move it extremely well for open shots. So in a lot of ways, they're kind of like perfectly constructed to give issues to the Thunder defense. And so I'm just done putting a ceiling on them. Like I wouldn't be the least bit surprised if they were given a real shot to OKC or San Antonio in the finals.
1: The you started as a Laker podcaster, so you have incredible depth. You watch every game. You podcast after every game. It's been fascinating. They got blown out in the regular season at the end by Oklahoma City, and it was like a cautionary tale of guys that can't defend an old LeBron. And then you watch them in this series. I think the coaching's been excellent. But let's start with the LeBron piece. I said this earlier. Outside of like a Josh Allen in the NFL, even good quarterbacks, I'm like, what's the number? Sam Darnold won a Super Bowl. What's the number? I like LeBron next year. But it's a what's the number. The new CBA, as you know, Jason, is punitive to average GMing. I mean, Boston's considering moving Jaylen Brown, a tremendous player. Do you think LeBron comes back and is willing to be a season-long third option?
3: He has to be the casualty of their payroll situation. One of the luxuries for teams like OKC or Boston or San Antonio is they have really good rotation players on rookie-scale contracts. Like that, and A.J. Mitchell's not even on a rookie-scale contract. He's just on a straight-up three-year, $9 million deal that that Sam Presti managed to pull off. So they have all these discounted players, so they can overpay for a role player here or there. They can have Hartenstein on the roster for over $30 million. That's a luxury. The Lakers, because they were not able to get any sort of rookie-scale role player talent over the last couple of years, they don't have that luxury. So because they have to pay Austin, LeBron kind of has to be the casualty. And it's unfair because, frankly, he was one of the 10 best players I watched in this postseason. So you could argue he's worth another max for at least another year, right? But the reality is he's going to have to be the victim there. I would just say if I'm LeBron, there's no other situation with how Cleveland has looked, with some of the risks with Golden State. I still think this is his best opportunity to win. And frankly, I think as long as Rob Pelinka comes with a pitch, like remember, LeBron was willing to take a discount for Klay Thompson 2 years ago. Klay chose Dallas. LeBron's like, now I want my money. But he was going to leave money on the table to facilitate Klay Thompson. If Rob can go to LeBron and be like, here's my plan. I'm re-signing Austin at this number. I'm bringing back, you know, Marcus Smart, and I'm choosing, you know, Rui Hachimura, whatever it is. I'm going to go trade for this guy. I'm going to get this guy in restricted free agency, or I'm going to get this guy in the off the free agent market, I think LeBron will be on board with taking a discount because, frankly, you can tell in just how he's wired and how he looked in this postseason, he wants to compete.
1: Yeah.
3: He wants to win. He doesn't want to go through all this again to get his butt kicked. He's too old for that.
1: So the Austin Reeves piece is interesting. Again, this is the second playoffs in a row. He's not healthy. His body, he didn't have elite traits. He was undrafted. You know, we say that about guys like Josh Allen get thumped and they're healthy. Brock Purdy gets banged into. He's a seventh-round pick. A lot of this is unfortunate. It's DNA. Austin's an undrafted player. He gets dinged up. If you want to pay him, fine, but you have to pay him at a number that if you had to move him, multiple teams would be like, okay, 140 is really interesting. 240 is not, because the new CBA is so punitive. It's really now a little bit like the NFL. It's a GM league. It's not a coach league or even a star league. It's a GM league. What's a reasonable number to Austin Reeves? So, because Luka can't defend, Austin gets hunted. If you had to move him, eventually you think you could.

0: just the Austin is unfortunately going to get blamed. His contract is going to get blamed for mistakes that Rob Pelinka made elsewhere in their team building over the course of the last few years. If this was OKC, they'd be like, yeah, $40-45 million will pay Austin because I've got another, you know, 12th overall pick this year that's going to be a rotation player for us on a rookie scale deal. Like, I've got Cason Wallace, I've got this guy, I've got that guy. They've got all these dudes that can just fill roles at discounted prices. And you say it's a GM league, like, with how punitive the second apron is, you now have to draft well. You now have to find through your pro level scouting. Discounted free agents.
1: Pro football, like very NFL.
0: Yes. Yeah, because frankly, if you're going to compete for a title, you need three or four awesome players. And if you're going to have three or four awesome players, you're going to have to pay them a lot of money, which is going to put you in a crunch with the second apron. So now you absolutely have to have half your rotation be, I found this center that the Sacramento Kings had no use for, but he's playing for us. I found this dude in the second round at pick 38 who's this really useful player for us, and Jordan Walsh for the Celtics, for example. Like, you have to find those guys, and there is not a single player for the Lakers since Max Christie back in 2022 that is playing rotation minutes for them from the draft, from anywhere in the draft. That is such a catastrophic miss under the constraints of the modern CBA.
1: I think I picked San Antonio in six games, and I think they're going to win the next two. Ant's not 100%. Wemby being out, they'll come back energized. I said we can pay attention to Wemby, but the fact that Dylan Harper at 20 and Stephon Castle at 21 are this good, it's like the Splash Brothers with more athleticism. This could be the best backcourt for a decade. Like, I know Wemby's great, and he's going to be the centerpiece. I guess the only question with San Antonio is, could they win it this year? Like, one of the safest bets in sports is that team will win multiple titles. Is San Antonio, they're so young, can they win it this year?
0: Absolutely. I think people are – if you look at what happened in this series – they had a really poor showing in game one, but they pretty much dominated outside of that when Wemby's on the floor. As a matter of fact, if you remove game two, which is a blowout, just like that, so that the Wolves quit in that game. They weren't even running back on defense. You kind of throw that one out. In the other three games, they're plus 20 with Wemby on the floor and minus 20 with him off the floor. Like, there's a huge delineation between, because they're young. Their guards are good and talented. They're young. Wemby buys them the margin for error to make mistakes on defense, and he creates so much like gravity for them on offense to open opportunities for them. They're going to win the series when Wemby comes back in Game 5. They'll win in Game 5. They'll win in Game 6. The Wolves really haven't figured out how to score when he's on the floor. But what you saw last night is exactly why they need Wemby. Because if you remove him from the equation, as good as Dylan Harper was for stretches of that game, as good as De'Aaron Fox was, it's like, oh, but Ant's just way better than these guys. And it's and that will happen in the next round if Wemby's not around, because Shea is better than all those guys. Yeah. Wemby is the ultimate equalizer. And frankly, they match up so well with OKC specifically because Wemby is the one guy. Like, OKC is playing against a Lakers team with no rim protection. He played against a Suns team with no rim protection. When you put Wemby at the basket with all those athletic guards and their depth of ball handling on the other end of the floor, they give OKC real problems. Let's not forget that, like, on Christmas Day, after they had already lost, we all were like, okay, this is the game where OKC is going to bring it. And they got their butts kicked again. Like, that is a team that has given them serious issues. Yeah. At this point, I lean slightly towards San Antonio to beat OKC should they meet in the next round. So at that point, I mean, they absolutely have a shot to get it done this year.
1: The draft lottery, and you're here for the combine. So I would struggle a little bit with Peterson. There's a report today that creatine use, legal, everybody, my wife puts it in her morning coffee. I mean, creatine use was the reason for some of the cramping. I also thought it kind of got into his head a little bit. He's obviously a great talent. You're here for the combine all week. Caleb Wilson is fascinating to me. Like, I feel like we're halfway home to his game. Is A.J. DeMonta an overwhelming number one pick for you? Like, is it a not close draft?
0: Yeah, I think he is. He's the thing with Darren Peterson is there. I see more of like a Ray Allen with the Sonics kind of vibe with him, where like he's a very good athlete, but he's not Anthony Edwards. He's more of like a movement shooter to me that can like play both ends of the floor, do a little bit of stuff on the bounce. And by the way, Sonics Ray Allen was an awesome player, so I'm not trying to undercut him in any sense. A.J. DeBonsa is like a potentially franchise-altering talent. And then you look

0: Washington, and it's like they kind of already have Trey Johnson from last year who plays the same position. And if you're building the team, it's like you have Trey Young, you have Trey Johnson, you have Bilal Coulibaly, and you have Alex Starr. AJ just slots perfectly in there as the four man. Now, where it gets really interesting is I don't think that he can play alongside AD and Alex Starr. So then you wonder, like, are the Wizards going to trade Anthony Davis this summer? And which I would do. I would trade AD and I would try to retool around those guys. But I think AJ DeBont is the shoe-in for number one, and Darren Peterson's the obvious number two. There's a fall off from there for me. Like even to Cam Boozer, I see a pretty big big gap.
1: Not super vertical or athletic.
0: Yeah, and Caleb Wilson is perfect for the Bulls because they desperately need like a high upside. They need something to alter the entire future of the franchise. And I don't know if you saw the video going around of his workout the other day, but he's shooting amazing in his workouts. The form looks great. He's showing a lot of stuff beyond just his athleticism. For Chicago, he's the perfect like high upside pick. Number four is almost a sweet spot to be because the decision is made for you. Yeah. And I think he's the perfect type of franchise altering talent for them.
1: I want to talk about Steve Kerr. As I watch the NBA draft lottery, which, by the way, they waste no time. The guy comes up, looks like an accountant. They're flying through it. Like everything else in sports, you sit there and wait for the game to start. I thought, wouldn't it be fascinating if the Warriors become the Mavericks and get a huge break? They didn't. Steve Kerr signs an extension, a little surprising because he's so deft at broadcasting and has done very well. But it's a two-year deal. He's 60. It's a lot of money. You know what I mean? Like, I get it. Is there a way out for the Warriors if you consider, I mean, they've got Butler and Draymond and Steph, age. They want to keep pods, but not, I mean, is there a way out for them? Could they get Giannis?
0: First of all, I just am so glad he decided to come back. He's got his whole life to go to the broadcasting thing. Yeah. Like, there's no rush. That offer is going to be there whenever he decides to be done. And frankly, it just seems weird to even consider watching a Steph Curry, Draymond Green team without Steve Kerr. And for all the criticism he's gotten for his offense, like last year when Steph Curry was on the floor, they had a 119 offensive rating despite the like lack of offensive talent around him, which is a very, very good number. So like, His offense works with Steph. It just does. It always has. No one's been able to solve it. I think he's the perfect coach to lead the Steph Curry version of the team. Now, what it also tells me, because Steve is the head coach of that Olympic team that won against Serbia in France 2 years ago, and there were a lot of guys on that team. Like, you know, Kawhi was on the team before he ended up leaving with the ankle injury, but LeBron James was on that team, and I think that their best opportunity to retool the roster is actually with older talent. And the best way to convince older talent to go is you can't be like, hey, by the way, we have this new assistant coach that we found out from like Minnesota. You want to come play with this guy that you don't know? No, like you want to have a guy that's like, hey, come play with Steph, come play with Steve. Let's build the Avengers, the old school Avengers, and let's go at this thing. I don't think they're going to make a move for Giannis because Giannis is just going to cost too much. And at this point, after Steph's knee broke down this year and his hamstring broke down last year, Steph is too much of a risk now. So, like, I don't think Giannis wants it. I don't think the front office would be smart to mail in their future for Giannis, but they should go after Kawhi. They should go after LeBron. They should be going after every old guy talent in the league to go one last run at this thing, and they're going to keep their draft picks so that they can rebuild whenever Steph is done. And whenever Steph is done, then Steve can ride off into the sunset and be on the TNT.
1: Well, the Rolling Stones are still touring. There's Boomers are doing well, I read. Jason Timp, Hoops Tonight at the Volume. One more. Let's circle back to the Lakers because, you watch every minute. These new owners, Dodger owners, let go of Bellinger and Manny Machado and Corey Seager and Trey Turner. Like, they let go of great players. Rich Paul has been on his podcast almost, I don't think campaigning is the right word, but you can tell. He views LeBron, as he should, as an asset. Let's just say the owners come in and they're like, well, this is the number. I mean, we've run the baseball thing. We've pulled away from the sport. And we've let great players go. If they just gave him an ultimatum and LeBron wasn't comfortable, does he retire? Is there a space he would move to?
0: So, again, it comes down to the pitch. Because if Rob Pelinka goes, we're running it back, LeBron's going to be like, I just played the Thunder. Like, I'm not doing this again to get my butt kicked by the Thunder. But it would be the same thing for Golden State. Like, if Golden State was like, well, here's our pitch. We're getting Kawhi, and we want to sign you, you know, or if it's the Cavs and they have some similar kind of idea, some sort of big sweeping trade to make in the offseason to make a pitch to LeBron. I just don't think you're going to convince LeBron to pick up and move his life unless he knows for sure that he's got a really good chance to compete. And so then with the Lakers, it's, is LeBron going to go through this again? Yes, but as long as you have a pitch for him that you can surround him with some sort of altering talent. It could be a trade. It doesn't necessarily have to be, right. You know, like, I don't think LeBron, I think LeBron would sign for $15 million with the Lakers if he felt like, hey, this is coming alongside that, and I have a better chance to compete within the season. I think everything when you're trying to convince a 42-year-old next year to go through this all again, it's going to be about convincing him that it's worth it. It's worth putting his body through it.
1: Jason Temp, he'll be on Thursday, too. He's going to be at the Combine this week at the Volume Sports. It's called Hoops Tonight. Good seeing you, bud.
0: Thanks, Colin.
1: In Chicago, it's The Herd.

0: Hi, it's the Herd. Let me ask you something. If you're over 40, have you noticed your energy dropping and the weight getting harder to keep off? 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You're still going to the gym, still trying to eat right, mostly do, but it's not the same. 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
0: They treat quarterback like it's a slot corner or an off-ball linebacker. We may get to it at the trading deadline. Let's see what plays out in the preseason. That's how they do it. The Eagles, a great organization. They had Carson Wentz. They drafted Jalen Hurts. Belichick, during Brady's best years, every couple of years he's drafting a quarterback. The Green Bay Packers, it's an industry. They draft Aaron, sit 3 years. They draft Jordan Love, sits multiple years. The Pittsburgh Steelers don't do it that way. And, I mean, basically, Big Ben had his last great year was like in 2020. The following year, Big Ben fell off a cliff. Their game plan was Mitch Trubisky, who had been a backup in Buffalo, and Kenny Pickett, a massive overdraft. They treat quarterback with absolutely no urgency.
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0: 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Good stuff with Jason Timpf, Hoops Tonight podcast, and also Brian Scalabrine, Celtics broadcaster. And, you know, one of the things I've talked about, I know I come across as like, I just don't like Austin Reeves. I think everybody's got a number outside of, you know, Wemby, you just pay him what you pay him. SGA, there's always like Ant, there's always five or six guys in every sport. You just, you know, NBA, NFL, hockey, you just pay him what you got to pay him. You're not going to argue about it. You'd rather get a team-friendly deal, but you're going to pay Mahomes whatever the market bears. For everybody else, including LeBron at an older age, there is a number where it works. So one of the problems with Luka being your star, and this is a real problem, is that you have to hide Luka, right, because he's a bad defensive player. Well, the problem is Austin's not a good defensive player. So you're going to have, if you brought back Luka and Austin and LeBron at his age, they're poor defensive players, right? LeBron can give you moments, but so you have to construct it. You need a lot to compensate for that. So my take is, what's the contract you pay Austin? Okay, it's got to be at some point movable. And if you're paying him $240 million, it's not movable. Here was Scalabrine last hour on should they keep Austin long term.
9: I don't think that the road to a championship is having two of your best players that aren't great defensively. So, but the question is, if you sign him right now, you still might be able to move him for more viable players. If you lose him for nothing, that's not a championship level move either. So the Lakers might be forced to trade to sign him, and it might not be $240 million, but you can always move that contract down the road. If you feel like people are interested in Austin Reeves at that number.
0: Yeah, I mean, it's not all superstars. And I've always said Luka reminds me of a better Carmelo. If Carmelo was your guy, well, then you were going to have to protect him defensively. You know, he wasn't going to give you much on that end of the floor. You know, meanwhile, when Giannis was your star, you were getting 30 points a game and he was an elite defender. So what you needed is guys on the perimeter that could catch and shoot, because sometimes he would clog up the, you know, he'd have the ball in his hands a little bit too much. So, you know, like Jalen Brunson, what the Knicks have to protect them is Josh Hart, Mikal Bridges, OG, Mitchell Robinson. When Steph was in his prime, you had KD could defend. Klay was a great defender at a two spot. A Draymond Green. Andre Iguodala. So most, even superstars, a lot of the times, you got to protect them a little. But if you have Austin and Luka both, well, DeAndre Ayton's not a defensive player, and Rui's average, it is a lopsided roster, and you can really see the flaws against Oklahoma City. 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
0: Mike, check. 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We may get to it at the trading deadline. Let's see what plays out in the preseason. That's how they do it. The Eagles, a great organization. They had Carson Wentz. They drafted Jalen Hurts. Belichick, during Brady's best years, every couple years he's drafting a quarterback. The Green Bay Packers, it's an industry. They draft Aaron, sit 3 years. They draft Jordan Love, sits multiple years. The Pittsburgh Steelers don't do it that way. And, I mean, basically, Big Ben had his last great year was like in 2020. The following year, Big Ben fell off a cliff. Their game plan was Mitch Trubisky, who had been a backup in Buffalo, and Kenny Pickett, a massive overdraft. They treat quarterback with absolutely no urgency.
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0: 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NBA draft lottery. So exciting. I just love it so much. Absolutely one of my favorite things. J-Mac with the news.
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21: All right, let's start with the team that gave us a spirited debate last week, and that's the Minnesota Vikings with your guy, Kyler Murray, and my guy, J.J. McCarthy. Listen, according to a great NFL reporter, Tom Pelissero, he says the Vikings are making this a true quarterback competition.
22: They envision it being a true competition, Kyler Murray versus J.J. McCarthy. And both these guys are going to go into this believing they're going to win this job. You know, I don't know, frankly, how friendly that quarterback room is going to be. It is going to be a very competitive quarterback room. This, to me, is going to be the most fascinating quarterback competition in the NFL. And from everything that I have understood, it is truly wide open.
0: Yeah, but you don't bring Kyler Murray in. If you have absolute confidence in J.J. McCarthy, you don't bring him in. I mean, again, teams tell you what they think of their quarterbacks by what the rumors are in the offseason. Right. So you're not – by the way, what if Kyler Murray wins the job? What do you do with – I wonder if you were an organization and you thought, hey, listen, man, I'd love J.J. McCarthy to win the job outright. A, Kyler could get hurt. But it also, does it elevate J.J. McCarthy's status going forward where somebody like, we've seen Geno Smith, who was a complete bust, get a second opportunity, or Sam Darnold. My take is, if J.J. McCarthy beats him out, that gives some, I mean, somebody in this league will be absolutely, somebody liked him out of Michigan and would be willing to give away like a fifth-round pick. I mean, Trey Lance got a four. J.J. McCarthy has at least had moments where you're like, oh, I mean, he's had moments where he gets hot. There's something there, absolutely.
21: Well, clearly there's something. But yes, Kyler Murray, recent injury history is bad, so we have to assume he ain't finished in the season.
0: Right.
21: I think where it gets interesting, Colin, is you and I always talk about how many teams need quarterbacks in this league, right? A lot of teams, at least six. Maybe you want to go eight, right? Nobody wanted Kyler Murray except the Minnesota Vikings. What does that tell you?
0: Well, it tells me that he came with baggage. He's a small quarterback. They are right now on the way out. They're on the outs. People loved, a few years ago, it was Draft Manziel and Tua and Kyler, and they're on the outs. People now have come to terms with smaller quarterbacks, although Tua did land in Atlanta. That's a good spot for him. Listen, I think when you look at smaller quarterbacks in general, there's not going to be a huge market. Because a lot of people feel, especially in cold, windy, brisk markets, they're not a good fit. They work in domes. They work in warm weathers. Tua in Miami or Atlanta, that's a really good fit. And I think Kyler, they play indoors, right? The Bears, I mean, let's be honest. So he's going to get eight home games in Minnesota. The Detroit game is indoors as well. You start looking at the schedule. You can talk your way into it. I don't think Green Bay would have been interested or Chicago would have been interested. But I don't think he had a huge market, but I think there were a couple of teams that would have kicked the tires.
21: Yeah, listen, you're probably going to be right. Kyler Murray probably wins his job. We'll see. J.J. McCarthy, I thought he would be better than he is. I thought he would have made some leaps. It was a rough first year. I mean, he had the injury, missed the whole season. Then he had the first year struggles. I don't know what to say. I don't think there's a playoff team with either of these guys under center. All right, let's go to the next story, and it's the Philadelphia Eagles. Colin, we're getting word that Jalen Hurts is doing some fun off-site throws with his wide receivers. You know, Devonta Smith is there, Elijah Moore, new guys there. A.J. Brown, not spotted at the offsite throwing with Jalen Hurts. We are less than 3 weeks away from the June 1 deadline where the cap hit goes down and A.J. Brown moves on. Yeah. Listen, if Brown wanted to stay, would he be at the offsite? I don't know. Maybe he's in Turkey or Egypt or wherever Aaron Rodgers went back in the day. Maybe A.J. Brown just had to be there now. I don't know, but this lends credence to the idea that, Brown is definitely going to be gone here in 3 weeks.
0: Yeah, I mean, he serves a need. I mean, the Patriots needed two things. Upgrade the O-line, another big playmaker. So the rumors about the Patriots and A.J. Brown, Vrabel coached them in Tennessee, make a ton of sense. They've got cap space, need. He's going to go there. And again, Philadelphia already showed their hand attaining Wicks from Green Bay and drafting Mekhi Lemon. So
21: and Hollywood Brown, don't forget about him.
0: Yeah, I mean, they're moving on. This thing's over. It's over.
21: Final story. Let's go to my Jets, the up-and-coming New York Jets. Colin, listen, obviously they're going to stink this year. We know that. We get that. But signs are pointing up for the future. Breece Hall on Friday got a big 3-year deal worth up to $45 million, $29 million guaranteed. Listen, if this were me, I would build a segment, and you should do this, listen to me, obviously, around the Jets depth chart. Both their tackles are young and promising.
0: Yes.
21: Great grades at Pro Football Focus. Interior line, they did some work. You know, there's still some triage work needing to be done. Wide receivers, I mean, come on. You love what they did at the wide receiver. We love what they've done at tight end.
0: No, if you go look at the Jets.
21: They're stacked.
0: It's young and mostly unproven. But I will say this. The Jets' offensive personnel, minus the quarterback, is way above league average. There is a ton of offensive talent there. There is no question. I mean, then they get the best tight end in this draft. And then they get Cooper. So there's, I mean, again, if they had, the Jets are a great example. You can have a lot of things right. If you don't have the coach or the quarterback, it does not matter.
21: Well, and listen, that's the reality. Like, I'm very excited about the Jets down. Now, that doesn't make sense because their win total is, 4.5 or 5? I don't care about this year. I don't. I care about getting everything in line, get your ducks in a row, and then let's hit the ground running. 2027 draft, Arch Manning, Mr. Carr, Sellers, whoever emerges as the top guy, that's who I want. Now, listen, the big story out of the NBA this weekend was the draft lottery. The tankers won.
0: Yeah.
21: Jets, please, I beg of you. Listen, I want to see a lot of Cade Klubnik next year under center. Huh? The Clemson kid. Let's start him for 10 games. You know, Geno for 6-7. That would pop in Klubnik. Win 3 games, and the Jets are set for the next decade. If this show keeps going, you're going to have me being the insufferable one with the Jets in the playoffs every year.
0: Let's just wait. But I will absolutely agree with you that I looked at it the other day. The Jets' offensive depth chart, minus the quarterback, it's pretty impressive.
21: It crushes the Dolphins. Crushes Miami.
0: Well, Miami is, it was a fire set.
21: I think it's almost as good as Buffalo. Seriously, just minus the quarterback.
0: Yes, that's a big minus, but minus the quarterback. That's right. J-Mac with the news.
3: Well, that's the news.
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3: The Herd Lie News.
0: It's interesting watching San Antonio. The NFL has always been kind of quietly a GM league. Obviously the coach and the quarterback, but a good GM drafts the quarterback, and a good GM can spot a good coach. So much of the NBA now is really general managing. And, I mean, it's not a surprise, and I've said this, the reason the Knicks are good is because for a 2-year period, the Knicks brought in World Wide West, the other executive, and James Dolan was busy in Vegas on the Sphere, which is a remarkable entertainment venue. And so, the meddling owner left, and for 2 years, the Knicks built up a really good basketball team. And, I mean, I'm watching San Antonio yesterday. There's some really good GMs in this league. Minnesota's got one. San Antonio's got one. Boston has one. The Knicks have one. OKC, Sam Presti obviously has one. But as I'm watching the Spurs, it's hard not to watch the game and think about the future. because between Dylan Harper and Stephon Castle and Wemby, you know, 20, 21, 22 years old, I mean, they're not paying any of these guys. San Antonio could just run this league for a decade. I mean, they are it's just hard to watch them and not see great. The only question with San Antonio to me is this year, because I do think the Knicks match up with them pretty well. San Antonio will be interesting. Here was Brian Scalabrine last hour on Wemby and the ejection, his thoughts.
9: I love Minnesota. I love watching them play. But they did the same thing to Jokic, right? They go right up into that line, and maybe they cross that line just a bit. So Wemby snapped, Jokic snapped. They got to figure out, like, those elite generational talents, they got to figure out a way to keep their composure. But I don't blame Minnesota one bit. If you look at Wemby, you look at the impact he makes, you look at how your offense has to go against him defensively and the things that you have to do, the key to you is to get him frustrated, to get him in foul trouble, to get him out of his game.
0: And Minnesota's doing their darndest to get it done, but there are real limitations. Yeah, I mean, just watch this video. They're clawing, they're grabbing, they're – I mean, this is – you know, people get worked up over this stuff. Whenever anybody criticizes the NBA, it's sort of that hackneyed criticism. Well, nobody plays defense. Then you don't watch the playoffs, because I mean, if you're watching San Antonio and Minnesota play, I mean, Stephon Castle is running around. It's amazing to watch him play. He is just chasing guys all over the floor, and he's fighting through screens, and he's got his hands on everybody. If you don't think, you know, for years I always said this about college basketball. People say, oh, they play great defense. Well, there's only 36 games. It's mostly regional travel, and let's be honest, there's not that many elite offensive players that you have to really defend. In the NBA, when you watch Minnesota and San Antonio, you got to defend everybody. I mean, it is seven games of rigorous intensity on both ends of the floor. See you tomorrow. It's The Herd. 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
20: This is Brian Weber filling in for Jim Rome with the Rome Report as the Oklahoma City Thunder continue to power their way through another postseason with a strong possibility that at a minimum they're on their way to another trip to the NBA Finals. The team that's answered so many questions on the court faces a larger conundrum. Why does so much of the basketball world seem so apathetic about OKC? Undeniably, some of this is a reflection of the face of the franchise, Shai Gilgeous-Alexander, who doesn't have above the rim game, but is the league MVP because of his efficiency and his ability to get to the free throw line, which most opposing fan bases have a major issue with. But while you may not like SGA's style of play, it would be inane to diminish his achievements. To say SGA and his teammates are boring is just another cliche. So while you may not like the Thunder, you better respect them. I'm Brian Weber.
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1: Welcome to This is Kansas City. My name's Brian Boger. I'm your host, and we have a great show lined up for you today. I want to let everybody know that we're broadcasting on 94.5 FM and 1510 AM. 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We do have a really good show today. I want to thank a couple of sponsors. 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I don't even know if they're still around, but they probably are. But anyway, they're doing that. 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They can do a free website analysis for you. You don't have to give them any material, and they will tell you how many people are coming on, where they're coming from, all of that. 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We're going to have Dr. Von Lawrence on this week. 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And we've got a great show for you today. Let's see how much time I have left. I got about a minute left. I want to introduce Ryan Mabey from J. Rieger & Co., J. Rieger & Company. How are you doing, Ryan? I'm doing great. I'm doing great. Listen, I got to ask you a question when we come back from break, because I was listening to the news this morning while I was working in the office, and you guys came up.
2: Oh, yeah?
1: Yeah.
2: In the news?
1: In the news.
2: Uh-oh. I don't know. I'm not sure.
1: It was good.
2: That's good.
1: It was good, so we're going to touch on that, because I really want you guys to, it caught me off guard. I had to run out of the office and go in, because I always keep the background music on, or the background sound on news, and all, you know, if I get otherwise.
2: Yeah.
1: Because I like to hear what's going on, but you guys came up, so I'll explain that when we get back. We're going to take a quick break, and then we'll be back with Ryan Mabey from J. Rieger and Company right after this.
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1: Welcome back to This is Kansas City. 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
2: Yeah, but, still good.
1: But you are partners with a descendant.
2: Correct. Andy Rieger.
1: I can't wait to go through the history. The deep
2: there's
1: history.
2: A lot.
1: He's the great, great, great grandson.
2: Three greats.
1: Wow.
2: Yeah.
1: That's something. That's some history right
2: there.
1: It
2: really is, yeah.
1: So, Jay Rieger and Company is located at 20. Should I say co or company?
2: Oh, you can say company. That's fine.
1: Okay. They're located at 2700 Gwinnett Avenue in Kansas City, Missouri. West Bottoms, right?
2: It would be the East Bottoms.
1: East Bottoms. Like,
2: yeah.
1: Okay.
2: Yeah. Right next to Knuckleheads, if you're familiar.
1: Okay. And you can call them at 816-702-7800 or R. What is it? R. Rieger?
2: So the website is jriegerco.com.
1: Jay Rieger. 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
2: JRiegerCo.com.
1: JRiegerCo.com. That's probably the best way to find him if you want to get the information that we're going to be going through here on this show. But they have a deep history, and I want to get to that history. But I was watching the news today. I was working in the office, and I always have background news on. And so I can hear what's going on, and they were talking about what the visitors from the FIFA World Cup, the 600,000+ people expected to descend on our Kansas City community, what they could do while they're here. And Jay Rieger came up right off the list.
2: That's great to hear. I love that. Love it.
1: They mentioned the great food you have. Mm-hmm. They mentioned your original whiskeys and all of that, and they also mentioned the slide.
2: The slide is it's a big draw, you know. A lot of people come just for the slide.
1: I didn't even know.
2: I mean, doesn't every distillery have a 40-foot tornado slide?
1: I don't
2: know.
1: I don't.
2: That's strategically placed from the second floor bar that deposits you right into the gift shop on your way out.
1: Really?
2: Yeah. So, you know, you can have several drinks. You don't have to, like, risk your neck walking down the stairs. You just go down the slide, and it just drops you right in the gift shop.
1: Perfect.
2: Right?
1: Perfect.
2: Yeah.
1: Great marketing, too.
2: It is.
1: You're right there.
2: Right.
1: Yeah, that's really good marketing. Now, this, Jay Rieger goes way back. So, we're talking 1887.
2: That's right.
1: Is when this all started by an immigrant, Jacob Rieger, who settles in Kansas City with his family and founds Jacob Rieger and Company Distillery in the West Bottoms District, nicknamed the wettest block in the world.
2: Mm-hmm.
1: And back then,
2: yeah,
1: that whole area was surrounded by saloons and casinos.
2: Yeah,
1: and
2: do you know why?
1: No, why?
2: So the reason it was nicknamed the wettest block in the world is because, so if you're down in the West Bottoms, you know, the border between Missouri and Kansas is the Missouri River.
1: Right.
2: Like the northern half of the state. But
1: right
2: here in Kansas City, where the Missouri and the Kansas River meet, the Missouri River kind of breaks to the east and heads toward St. Louis, spills into the Mississippi. At that point, the state barrier, the line, is a road. It's called State Line. It's still there today, right? Well, back then, in the 1880s, you know, that road was there. It was the dividing point between Kansas and Missouri, and there's that whole section in the West Bottoms where you could be wandering around and not sure if you're in Kansas or in Missouri, if you're not familiar with the area. Well, in 1881, the state of Kansas became the first state in the Union to ban alcohol. So they went dry statewide 38 years before federal prohibition. And so in that part of Kansas City, where, you know, the two states meet, that whole area was just exploding with business at the time. It's kind of the birthplace of Kansas City, you know, because Union Depot was down there. Union Depot, the train station, was built down there in 1878.
1: Right.
2: That's how everybody that was traveling across the country, like headed out west towards California, had to pass through Kansas City, had to go through Union Depot. And so it was a really bustling area, and when Kansas went dry, everyone was just like, well, I guess we'll just go across the street. And Missouri, that area, one block into the Missouri side in the West Bottoms, just became, you know, filled with anything booze-related. So the casinos and, you know, saloons and everything that you mentioned, and obviously our distillery. But that's why it became known as the wettest block in the world.
1: I didn't know that. Why? Kansas? Boy.
2: You know, in all their, their genius with banned alcohol.
1: And that, yeah, I mean, that's, okay. But that's Kansas. So it wasn't too long ago before you couldn't buy any alcohol on Sundays.
2: It's kind of funny. I mean, they were the first state to ban it back then and one of the last to, like, finally repeal, you know. I mean, I'm not old enough to have, like, been drinking in Kansas at that time, but I've heard stories. I know people that talked about even, like, flying over Kansas airspace. Like, you weren't allowed to have a drink, you know, on an airplane.
1: No.
2: Right? And I know for a long time, even probably up into the 1980s, you could only get alcohol from, like, a private club. So you'd have to, like, buy a membership at a bar in order to drink.
1: Correct.
2: So it was one of the last states in the country to, you know, start to loosen up some of those prohibition era restrictions.
1: Now, let's jump to 1900. Jacob turns over operations to his son, mm-hmm. Alexander.
2: Right.
1: And he was a great businessman, and he started the largest mail order whiskey house in the United States.
2: That's what we were known as, yeah.
1: Over 100 alcoholic products.
2: Yep.
1: What? They sent them in the mail?
2: Shipped them in the mail.
1: In 1900?
2: Yeah, I mean, maybe it was Pony Express. I don't know. but it was...
1: Probably
2: it
1: by
2: was,
1: the plane.
2: Seriously, I mean, it was... We've got all these, you know, examples in our exhibit at the distillery. We have a really beautiful, like, museum-quality historic exhibit that tells the story, and we have a bunch of artifacts that we've gathered over the years and we have on display, but, like, old order forms, you know, that we would send out in newspapers around the country, and people would just mail us cash, and we would ship bottles to their front door.
1: That's amazing.
2: Yeah, it is amazing. I wish we could still do that. Like,
1: yeah, no kidding.
2: There were no laws back then. You know, prior to Prohibition, like, you could do whatever you wanted. Today, it's a little more strict. Like, we can't ship directly to people.
1: Maybe that'll change, yeah. You know. I mean, who knows?
2: I'd love to reclaim the mantle of being the largest mail-order whiskey house in the United States again. That would be cool.
1: That would be cool. And then in 1919, that's when Prohibition was enacted.
2: Correct.
1: And you guys had to just shut down for a while.
2: Well, a while being 95 years, yeah.
1: 95 years?
2: Yeah.
1: And then the modern age came around. And Andy Rieger, the great-great-great-grandson
2: mm-hmm.
1: of Jacob Rieger.
2: Correct.
1: The last relative.
2: Yeah, he was the only, when I first met Andy in 2010, he was the only living direct descendant of the founder, Jacob Rieger.
1: Wow.
2: Yeah.
1: I hope he has kids now.
2: He does. He's got two sons now.
1: All right. Keep that line going. Right. Now, then you partnered with Andy.
2: Yeah.
1: Who was Jacob's, you know, descendant.
2: Correct.
1: And you guys reopened this.
2: Yeah, officially in 2014. So I owned the one little piece that got left out of that story is that Alexander Rieger in 1915 built a hotel in downtown Kansas City, right next to Union Station. So, like, when Union Station was built in 1914, you know, and it's still there today, obviously, he built a hotel just on the other side of the railroad tracks at 20th and Main. It's called the Rieger Hotel.
1: Okay.
2: And so this was sort of an extension of the J. Rieger & Company business back then, kind of getting into the hospitality side, the hotel side. This was in 1915. 4 years later, Prohibition happened, put him out of business. He sold the hotel, but the hotel remained. Like, it was still standing. It never got torn down, right? And then all those years, like, fast forward 90 years, that's where I come in. I was a restaurateur. I was a bar owner. I owned a bar at the time called

0: building called Manifesto, and it quickly, you know, gained a lot of momentum and took off. And then a year later, I opened a restaurant on the old lobby floor, and I was researching the history of that building, wanting to know more about what the Rieger Hotel was. Now, keep in mind, I didn't know anything about Rieger whiskey. Like, I didn't know it ever existed. I had no idea, no clue. But I liked the fact that where I was opening my restaurant was in an old hotel lobby, and so I kind of wanted to work that into the concept. So I decided to call the restaurant The Rieger and work old photos and stuff like that from the history of the hotel into it. And so as I was researching it, that's where I discovered the history of J. Rieger & Company, the whiskey brand.
1: And then you got to meet, then you met Andy? Or?
0: Yeah, Andy heard about what I was doing. So I opened The Rieger restaurant in December of 2010, and kind of based off the success of Manifesto, and, you know, there was a lot of excitement around my restaurant opening at the time. It got a lot of, news, and so he heard about it. He was living in Dallas, actually. He was living in Dallas, Texas at the time, and he heard about what I was doing in his family's old building and thought it was cool. And so he came up to Kansas City, and unannounced, I didn't know him. He didn't, you know, call ahead or anything. He just walks in the door and, said, "Hey, it was my great-great-grandfather that built this building." And I'm like, oh, I was really, caught off guard, but I thought it was really cool. And I already, by that point, I knew about the history of the whiskey and everything, and I kind of threw out that crazy idea to him to partner and bring back the whiskey brand.
1: Did you still have the basement open?
0: Oh, yeah. So Manifesto was open for about 12 years.
1: Okay, so yeah. They were both. Is the building still there?
0: The building is still there. Those two businesses are no longer there. We had to shutter them in 2020 during COVID. But the building is still there.
1: Okay, so then you moved over to you and Andy.
0: Mm-hmm.
1: Andy Rieger and you decided to launch the distillery again.
0: Correct. Bring back the whiskey brand, yeah. And that was we started working on it in early 2012. Like, you know, there was a gap between when we first met and, you know, we didn't talk for a while, and then I reached back out to him about a year later and said, "Hey, I'm serious about doing this. I want to, you know, talk to you about it." And so we started to have more serious conversations. Anyway, officially started working on it in 2012, and it took us about 2 years to get it up and going. And so we launched the whiskey officially, bringing the brand back to life on October 30th of 2014.
1: And what makes it KC whiskey?
0: Well, that's a really good question. And it's an important part of our, you know, who we are as a company and as a brand. So in bringing back that old brand, like, you know, learning so much about the history of it and how big it was, the largest mail-order whiskey house in the United States, like, this was a national brand. It was
1: right.
0: an important part of Kansas City's early history and legacy. And I felt like we really needed to, you know, do justice to that brand and that history and that legacy and everything. And so I really wanted to, as much as possible, try to recreate that old recipe. The reality is that's pretty much impossible because there's no documentation back then. There were no laws back then prior to Prohibition about, you know, whiskey production or labeling or, you know, now there's a whole bunch of laws, but there weren't any back then. And so unless Andy had a recipe passed down, you know, through five generations or whatever, then we were kind of out of luck. But I did, with the help of a really good friend and mentor, Dave Pickerel, who we brought in early on, we spent a lot of time, the majority of those 2 years, not just working on building a distillery, but also trying to recreate a category of whiskey that would have been close to what we would have been making back in the 1800s, right? And so, long story short, what we ended on was a blended whiskey. Most whiskeys back then were not bourbon or rye, you know, like we know today. But most of them were blends, like proprietary blends. And so that's what we did. We did a proprietary blended whiskey. It's actually a combination of three different whiskeys. It's light corn whiskey, straight bourbon, and straight rye, and then the secret ingredient is 2% 15-year Oloroso sherry, which it turns out was a really common addition to American whiskey back then, which is another thing that I learned in this process and had no idea existed prior to

0: this.
1: Fascinating.
0: But yeah, that was a very historic way of making whiskey back then that we brought back, and it turns out nobody else is doing this today. And so the federal government, the TTB, allowed us to classify it as Kansas City whiskey. So allowed us to call it Kansas City whiskey because it is a unique and proprietary recipe.
1: That's fascinating.
0: Yeah.
1: That's really cool. And it's still there now.
0: Yeah.
1: So you can...
0: Oh, yeah.
1: And you age them in the sherry?
0: No, it's not aged in sherry barrels. It's got sherry added to it, like blended in. The
1: right,
0: wine.
1: Right. No, I understand.
0: Yeah.
1: You still age it 4 to 6 years or?
0: Yeah, the Kansas City whiskey is actually a blend of like 5 to 8 year barrels of whiskey.
1: Okay, 5 to 8
0: uh-huh.
1: year.
0: Yeah, roughly in that ballpark. And then we also produce straight bourbon, and we produce straight rye now on top of that. But it's the Kansas City whiskey is how we relaunched the company, and it's kind of our flagship and the one we're most known for.
1: That monogram?
0: Yeah. The monogram is our higher-end one.
1: Wow.
0: Yeah, it's intense, man. I love it. It's my favorite thing that we make.
1: It's a pre-prohibition label.
0: Uh-huh. Yeah. That one we stayed very true to the original 1800s label, like very close to it, as much as we could.
1: That's so cool. That's great history right
0: yeah.
1: there. So that's a higher end one.
0: Right.
1: And, then 10 years in the making, 2025, you're up and going, you're doing great.
0: Yeah, I mean, we've grown a lot. It's crazy to think that we're about to turn 12. We'll turn 12 years old in October. It's kind of mind-boggling. But,
1: the straight rye with
0: yeah.
1: the latest edition in 2025?
0: We released our straight rye last year. So we now have like kind of a core three whiskeys that were, you know, kind of our core focus. That's the Kansas City whiskey, the straight bourbon, and the straight rye. And then the monogram is our like elevated higher end premium bottling.
1: And what makes bourbon is they have to use what, 60% corn?
0: It has to be a minimum of 51%.
1: 51%
0: correct.
1: Corn to
0: yeah,
1: make it
0: to make
1: a
0: it bourbon.
1: Bourbon.
0: And then there are some other things that come into. There are some other legal requirements that you have to do during the process. It has to be aged in new charred American oak barrels. There are laws on like how high you can distill it, or like you have to stay under a certain point. There are rules around what the alcohol percentage is when it goes into the barrel. So other things like that. But yes, it is a straight bourbon.
1: What is the building that they used to age those in? Like
0: probably
1: story?
0: The Rick House.
1: Rick yeah,
0: House is
1: yes.
0: what they call them in Kentucky.
1: Yes.
0: Ours, I mean, I refer to ours as a Rick House. It's really just a warehouse, you know, but it's a single story. A lot of the old ones tend to be 6 or 7, but ours is a single story warehouse.
1: I was pretty amazed to find out that Kansas City was the first creator of bourbon, not Kentucky.
0: Up
1: in Weston, I mean.
0: Okay. Oh, in Weston.
1: Yeah.
0: I don't know
1: using
0: about
1: the limestone springs.
0: Sure. No, they do. I mean, they have the yes. I think they're on a limestone spring. You're thinking of Ben Holiday, correct?
1: Yes.
0: Yeah.
1: Yes.
0: Right.
1: The well was discovered by Lewis and Clark.
0: Yeah.
1: And they were the first to come out with the bourbon. And then Kentucky, you know, they're known for bourbon.
0: Yeah.
1: But in our area, I guess they did it first. I don't know. That's what they said.
0: I don't know if I can confirm or deny that.
1: Okay.
0: As far as like the old origin of bourbon production, I mean, it's pretty murky. You know, when you're talking 170 years ago,
1: it.
0: You know, without a lot of documentation, there are a lot of stories out there. I mean, it's always been my understanding that, I mean, a lot of people believe that bourbon was initially created by the Old Crow brand.
1: Oh, okay.
0: Which would have been based out of Kentucky. But, I mean, there's also some indication that it originated in, like, Virginia. There's all kinds of different stories.
1: Right, right.
0: You know?
1: It's too hard to. Yeah,
0: right.
1: I get it. But the stories are fun to listen to.
0: Right.
1: Yeah. So you've got the wide history of what you guys have been through, starting 1887 up until now.
0: Right.
1: And when we get back, I want to talk about what the restaurant, what Jay Rieger's is,
0: mm-hmm.
1: and what to expect when people visit.
0: Okay.
1: Because
0: yeah.
1: when we go down there, you need to, because you have four different places to go and get some food or light food.
0: Yeah.
1: And then you, I love the one, you can explain it all when we get back, but I love the one where you're up top and you get to look at the production room.
0: Right.
1: That one's cool. So, doing the research, I was like, I got to get down there myself. Got to
0: check it out. Yep.
1: I got to get down there, and I got to take the slide into the gift shop.
0: Absolutely.
1: Yeah. But with the way I'm in, I probably get stuck halfway down.
0: Oh, I think you'll be just fine.
1: Okay. We're going to take a quick break, and when we come back, we're going to be joined with Ryan Mabey from Jay Rieger & Company. We'll be right back.
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0: Mm-hmm.
1: Now, when I go down there to 2700 Gwinnett Avenue.
0: Gwinnett Avenue
1: in Kansas City, Missouri. It's on the east side of the west of the bottom.
0: Yeah, I mean, if you think of Kansas City as like we're right on the river, right? And if the river market is like kind of the northern edge of downtown, and then you go along the river down to the west, that's the west bottom. If you go along the river the other direction to the east, that's the east bottom. So it's a pretty industrial area, but it's literally like less than a mile like east of the river market.
1: Okay, so jriegerco.com.
0: jriegerco.com.
1: jriegerco.com for more information, and you can get directions right on there. I'm sure it's very easy to find.
0: Yeah, I mean, we're kind of surrounded by railroad tracks, and so, you know, you might bump into a train here and there, but that actually kind of adds to the charm a little bit.
1: Every time I turn that news on at 4:30 in the morning, when they show downtown, you just the trains.
0: Yeah, absolutely.
1: Okay, so now when we left off, we were talking about what you can expect there. So paint a picture of what visitors from out of town or people who haven't been there, what can they expect when they walk into Jay Rieger?
0: It is a larger than life, sprawling, beautiful campus in a gorgeous historic building. It's way bigger than I think most people would anticipate if they haven't been there before. You know, there's the whole craft whiskey boom and the micro distillery boom over the last decade or so. There's a lot of tiny little places, and you know, they're always really fun to visit. They always tend to be kind of based around a bar. Ours is a lot more akin to like some of the bigger operations that you'll find in like Kentucky. You know, there's a lot going on. And so, we have, I think I mentioned before, we have a really beautiful historic exhibit, museum quality, about 3,000 square feet.
1: That's what I would like.
0: Yeah, it's really cool. It's beautiful. It's so well designed and really tells the whole story of the history of Jay Rieger and Company up through Prohibition, up to the revitalization of it and bringing it back and everything. But it also tells a lot of Kansas City history, like that part of town. We talk about the historic East Bottoms and that industrial district down there. We are in another historic building that's, you know, was a beer brewery, ironically, at that same time in the 1800s that Jay Rieger existed. The Heim Brewery was another really big, important Kansas City business, and so that's the building we're in, so we talk about that a lot as well. So there's a lot going on. And then we have four separate like venues for food and drink.
1: Are they all on different levels? Or
0: they are.
1: Okay.
0: Yeah. So there's the main building. We have a basement with a really cool little cocktail bar in the basement called the Hey Hey Club. It's very much inspired by my old bar manifesto.
1: Based on a jazz theme, right?
0: Yeah. So everything we do kind of weaves in different elements of Kansas City history into it. So the Hey Hey Club was a real jazz nightclub that existed back in the 1930s and 40s, where Count Basie was like kind of the big band leader. So really, really cool part of Kansas City history that we've brought back. We've resurrected that name.
1: Low lighting.
0: Dim, loungy, high end cocktails.
1: Perfect for like intimate dates. Or...
0: Absolutely. Yeah. It's really cool. It's very cozy. Really beautiful little bespoke cocktail bar. On the first floor, we have like kind of a open area tasting room. And atrium, so that's like kind of the main bar you would go to if you just want to like have a flight of our whiskeys, taste through some of the products, you can get cocktails in there and that kind of thing. Outside, we have a really massive outdoor patio bar called the Electric Park Garden Bar, and it's modeled after the old Electric Park amusement park that existed right there, like on that in that part of town. Which has a really cool history all unto itself. So we kind of brought that back. That's outside. That's our outdoor space.
1: Where you have the food truck.
0: We have a food truck out there. So every space we have has its own unique vibe, its own unique food menu, its own unique cocktail menu, with a little bit of overlap. But we want every venue within the whole space to feel, you know, distinct, right? And then upstairs on the second floor that you mentioned, that's the Monogram Lounge. That is the largest kind of big group gathering space with a full dinner menu. Great for like sharing parties, that kind of thing. And it overlooks the production floor. So like from up there, it surrounds the distillery production floor in glass, so you can look down over the fermentation tanks and the stills and where we make everything. And so it's really a cool point of view. And that's where you would also enter the slide in order to head back downstairs to the gift shop on your way out.
1: So you don't have to walk
0: right
1: down the stairs. Now, I noticed that you have that Heim beer on draft.
0: We do. Yep.
1: And that was back then, all the way back then?
0: Yeah, in the 1800s. And so they went out of business with Prohibition just like Rieger did. And they were huge. They were one of the largest beer breweries in the country. They were
1: German,
0: massive. Yeah, German immigrant beer back then. They were really, really very successful. It was a very big brand. And they went out of business because of Prohibition.
1: And how did you get the beer back?
0: Well, we don't actually make the beer. We worked with KC Beer Co., local microbrewery. They're fantastic.
1: Yeah.
0: The owner, Steve, is great.
1: Steve is
0: really
1: great.
0: He's fantastic to work with. And they do German beer really, really well.
1: They do.
0: And so we're not beer people, and we make whiskey. So in resurrecting the Heim beer, it's the only beer that you can get at the distillery. Like, that's it. There's one beer. If you want a beer, we got beer. It's Heim, right? It's Heim Lager, and it's made by KC Beer Co.
1: Did he have to recreate it?
0: He did. Yeah, he and his team recreated it, and they took so much care and attention to detail in it. They actually, like, wanted to understand the history of the Heim family and what part of Germany they immigrated from and tried to figure out what type of beer they were making back then, and even sourced hops from that part of Germany that would have been used back then. And it's so, so delicious. It's so good.
1: I'm going to bring that up to him next week.
0: Please do. Ask him about it, yeah.
1: Yeah, because I got it. That is fascinating.
0: Yeah.
1: So you have that because of history and, you know, all
0: Correct.
1: Of that. And then, so if I'm talking about I wanted to mention, in the Electric Park Garden Bar, can you bring dogs in there?
0: We are very dog friendly. Yes.
1: Do dogs drink the whiskey?
0: Ideally, no. we don't know, but we take care of our furry friends.
1: And you got like frozen cocktails for
0: the
1: summer.
0: We've got frozen drink machines. We've got cocktails on tap.
1: What's
0: the food truck
1: serve?
0: Think of it like the food that we serve out there is kind of like theme park. You know,
1: okay.
0: Kind of amusement park vibes. It's, you know, it's burgers and fries and
1: hot dogs.
0: You know, yeah, we don't have any hot dogs. We do like chicken tenders and things like that.
1: Okay.
0: So it's really good quality everything. But it's meant for like that type of vibe. And then the food upstairs at Monogram Lounge is like more your standard kind of dinner setup. And then Hey Hey Club food is kind of small plates, shareables, elevated type things like that.
1: What about the tasting room?
0: We serve a smaller food menu in the tasting room based off of the Monogram Lounge. So some appetizers and like meat and cheese boards, that kind of stuff that's like good with for pairing with tastings, that kind of thing.
1: The hours for the tasting room, they all have different hours. Right?
0: Yeah, yeah. I mean, we're open technically open 7 days a week, and we have tours available 7 days a week. But
1: how do you get a tour?
0: You can book online on the website.
1: Just go to jriegerco.com.
0: Correct.
1: And you can book if you want to. How do you have to have a certain amount of people?
0: Nope.
1: Uh-uh. Okay.
0: Yeah.
1: Okay, and you'll go through the history and you take the tour and all of that.
0: Yep.
1: And so the tasting room is open daily. It's casual space, tasting the light bites if you want. And they have happy hour from 2 p.m. to 6 p.m. Monday through Friday, right?
0: That sounds right.
1: Okay. Now, on the Hey Hey Club, that is that's the one downstairs.
0: Uh-huh.
1: That's great for what it was named, the Paris of the Plains.
0: Well, Kansas City was named Paris of the Plains.
1: Because of our fountains?
0: No. So the term Paris of the Plains came from the Prohibition era. So Prohibition ran from 1919 to 1933.
1: Right.
0: So 14 years, right? If you know anything about, like, Kansas City's history, Kansas City was wildly corrupt during that time. We were kind of under the leadership of Boss Tom Pendergast, right?
1: Yes.
0: So the legend is, and it's not a legend, I think it's actual fact, that Kansas City didn't have a single felony conviction for the sale or distribution of alcohol during that entire 14 years. Like, the only city in the country that did not bust anybody.
1: Right.
0: Right? And there was a well-known journalist, writer, Edward Morrow, who visited Kansas City, I want to say around 1930-31, like kind of towards the tail end of Prohibition. And it was so wild and so lawless that in his story about Kansas City, he wrote that if you want to see some sin, forget Paris, go to Kansas City. And that stuck. It created this nickname, Paris of the Plains.
1: You see, I always thought it was because of the fountains. Mm-hmm. But that's why.
0: Yeah.
1: Okay, wow. Now, the Monogram Lounge is a great place to go for larger parties.
0: It's great. It's great for anybody and everybody, but it's very conducive to large groups. We have, like, a big shuffleboard table. We can move furniture around. You know, it's a large open space.
1: Do you have to make reservations for
0: that? We take reservations, but it's not required, you know, unless we're, like, completely booked up. But yeah, I mean, it's we have reservations available online.
1: Mix of lounge and table seating. Groups up to 11, for parties 12 or more, please contact them at jriegerco.com. And then they have a happy hour in the Monogram Lounge from 3 to 6 p.m. Wednesday through Friday. So Monday and Tuesday, you're closed up there.
0: Yeah, on Monday and Tuesday, we have the tasting room open for drinks and a little bit of food.
1: Okay. And the tours are... Mm-hmm. 7 days a week?
0: Yes.
1: Okay.
0: And some days there are more available than like Monday and Tuesday, we might have like two tours available that day, you know, and then we might have four or five on like Saturday, Sunday, you know.
1: The tours would be incredible to go to.
0: They're really good. I mean, our tour guides are fantastic at telling the story. We have a cool little theater with a video kind of, if you don't want to spend hours walking through the historic exhibit, we've got a really cool video that kind of condenses all that information to about 8 or 9 minutes. And so we'll start the tour with that video, kind of gives you everything you need to know about the history. And then you go right onto the production floor. You get to see how we make our whiskeys and everything, and then go back to the Rick House, see the barrels. It's really cool.
1: And some of the, they serve, in the Monogram Lounge, you serve a wide variety of food.
0: Yeah, yeah, yeah.
1: And you can get everything from, am I right on this, like that your famous Reuben sandwich?
0: It is. It's delicious, yeah. So good sandwiches, salads, appetizers, shareable plates, entrees. You know, that's the most expansive food menu would be at the Monogram Lounge.
1: I like this one. I can't pronounce it, but it's one of those meat boards,
0: salumi.
1: Okay.
0: Like salami, but like
1: salami, meat. And yeah. It's a board, so it's got all the chef's meats picked out, and then the focaccia bread, and then grain mustard, and all kinds of different things set up on the charcuterie board, kind of.
0: Yeah, absolutely.
1: Yeah, that sounds really good. Casey Burnends.
0: Gotta have Burnends in Kansas City.
1: You have to.
0: Yeah.
1: Have to. Half pound they sell there, and you got your salmon and brine chicken, half a chicken, citrus.
0: Yeah.
1: Brined
0: chicken.
1: So that's some examples of some of the food that they have in there. And so you can get everything from light bites, small plates, up to a full
0: meal. Absolutely,
1: full meal.
0: Yeah.
1: And different venues that are open different hours. What about for lunch?
0: Yeah, just depending on the day of the week. But we are, you know, especially on like the weekends. We don't do a real robust lunch business during the week. But
1: that's where I would go.
0: Yeah. but on the weekends, especially, there's more availability upstairs with Monogram.
1: Okay. We're going to take a quick break, and when we get back, we're going to close out the show with Jay Rieger and company, Ryan Mabey. We'll be right back.
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1: Welcome back to This is Kansas City. We are joined in studio with Ryan McGee, co-founder and managing director of Jay Rieger and Company, which is a brand that was first brought to Kansas City in 1887 by it's Jacob Rieger, and you're lucky he decided to stay in Kansas City. He must have loved the area.
0: I got to think,
1: So years fast forward, and you guys have brought back the distillery, and you've got four different eateries and everything in there that you can do.
0: Yeah.
1: And it just sounds fantastic. When we were talking at break, we were talking about some of the whiskeys and bourbons. You do gins?
0: We also make a gin. We make a vodka. We're definitely most known for our whiskeys in general, but the vodka and the gin are really popular, especially here in Kansas City.
1: Yeah, I bet they are.
0: Yeah.
1: But you can actually, like, the Kansas City whiskey is its own. Nobody else can take it, right? It's your blend.
0: I mean, we
1: call it that.
0: Yeah, but there actually are now a couple of other distilleries here in Kansas City that are making a type of whiskey similar to that and calling it Kansas City whiskey, and that's okay. Like, we want them to do it. So,
1: okay.
0: Yeah.
1: But on your brand, mm-hmm. Jay Rieger, you can go to the liquor store and buy a bottle of
0: absolutely, yeah.
1: Kansas
0: I mean,
1: City
0: we are
1: whiskey?
0: Widely distributed. We're distributed in 30 states and a little bit of international distribution as well. But locally, we're pretty saturated. I mean, you should be able to get any of our products at any of your local liquor stores, as well as bars and restaurants.
1: Oh, so I can go into a bar and...
0: Please do. Yes.
1: Do you have any offhand that you don't
0: Oh, my know? God. Yeah, there are hundreds of them.
1: Like, okay,
0: yeah.
1: Name me a couple that you know of.
0: Well, I mean, okay, so I'll name some of the restaurants and bars that are like that we do a lot of business with, like Jack Stack Barbecue, for example, right? And then there's the Summit Restaurant Group, you know, like Third Street Social and Summit, and there's the newer restaurant group like that has Earl's Premier and Bacaro Primo and Si Capitan, like they're really good friends of ours and do a lot of business for us. The Red Door Grill Group, they're big supporters. Q39. I mean, I could go on and on and on, and I hate to leave anybody out.
1: Is
0: yeah.
1: that Kim?
0: Yeah.
1: Okay.
0: Yeah. Because we have a ton of support, and, you know, that means the world to us. I mean, it really does. It's more important that we get the local businesses, the other local businesses, like the bars and restaurants and hotels and the liquor stores, all them to represent us and to support our brand. That's more important than us selling it at our distillery. You know, that's how a brand like ours grows.
1: Sure, sure. I understand that. Yeah, when you're at all those restaurants and stuff, let me ask you this. I just thought of it, and I just wanted your opinion. You mentioned Jack Stack.
0: Right.
1: Right? Okay, so I'm eating barbecue. Does the whiskey go good with barbecue?
0: Oh, my God. Are you kidding?
1: Does
0: it? It's made for it. Like,
1: I only drank beer.
0: Dude, no. I mean, Kansas City whiskey and Burnt Ends, best pairing anywhere. Like, that is the way to go.
1: And I can get that.
0: Absolutely.
1: At Jay Rieger,
0: you
1: if
0: can.
1: I go down there.
0: You can.
1: Or I can go to Jack's Day.
0: Sure.
1: And they'll give me the whiskey.
0: Yeah.
1: I got to try that.
0: That's right.
1: See what that's like.
0: Yeah.
1: I never thought of that.
0: It was delicious. It's absolutely delicious.
1: Okay. All right. And then we did mention dog friendly on the outdoors. Now, you can't bring any liquor outside the park, right?
0: No. No. Only...
1: So, yeah, right. And, yeah. Unless that law they're enacting for FIFA. I don't know. Are you expecting a lot of visitors?
0: I don't know what to expect. But, you know, hearing, like, from what you said earlier at the beginning about, like, them talking about us on the news being a, you know, top tourist destination, I mean, that's real.
1: Right.
0: You know, I believe we are a top tourist destination in Kansas City, and we want that. We want those visitors. And so we have our fingers crossed that we'll get a good turnout from World Cup, and we'll be ready for it.
1: But you were the first on the list to be mentioned.
0: I love to hear it.
1: And, you know, it's going to be a perfect time. You said that capacity in the electric bar, the Electric Park Garden Bar, is 350?
0: Yeah, it's about 350, roughly.
1: Capacity? 350 people?
0: Right, yeah. So it's a big space, and it's a really beautifully designed space. It's really, really cool. We've got some designated seating areas, like fire pits and things like that, so when it's cooler out, you know. But there's, like, outdoor games and stuff that you can do. I mean, it's really, really a fun vibe.
1: Wow. I bet you're going to get a lot.
0: I hope so.
1: Of visitors, we'll find out.
0: Right.
1: But if they're getting that many people in,
0: right?
1: I don't know. There's going to be, you've got a lot of space here.
0: We do.
1: So You've got a lot of capacity to house a lot of people.
0: Yeah, we do a ton of private events, too, which is a big part of our business there at the distillery. We have so many spaces available.
1: Well, it's been an honor talking with you. Ryan, maybe, co-founder and managing partner, or managing director of J. Rieger & Company. 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Thank you very much for being on the show.
0: Thank you, Brian. I appreciate it.
1: We'll be back tomorrow, 2 o'clock. Yeah.

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1: So we're moving to hour number two. What's good? Welcome to the program. I'm Jim Rome. Nice to have you here. Good to be here. What's going on? Checking out one of my monitors right now. Aaron Rodgers did not show up in Pittsburgh this weekend, did he? You can talk about that if you want. Steeler organization, what did you expect? If you don't put any kind of timeline, any kind of boundary, any kind of parameter, anything at all on Aaron, what do you think he's going to do? Whatever the hell he wants. And he is. So there's that. Telephone number is 1-800-636-8686. 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Looking for you to get up in here. I know a number of you are finding the show, some of you for the first time, incredibly. Some of you for the first time in quite some time. Go ahead. Just touch base. Get up in here. What is the worst thing that could happen? All right, so still ahead. Well, I want to get to Mike Rupp. We are efforting him. I have not found him yet. Efforting him means we are looking, but we will. I want to talk some more about Wemby. I kind of laid out my thoughts on that. The NBA already made it clear they're not suspending him. I saw NBA, quote, NBA Twitter, NBA X, NBA Social, whatever you want to call it, all up in arms, suspend him, suspend him, suspend him. If it had been Draymond or if it had been this guy or that guy, the thing is, he's not those guys. And the track record does matter. I thought Scout did a really good job of breaking it down. So I'll go back to that in a minute. As promised, though, as I mentioned, we are going from an NBA champion to a Stanley Cup champion back-to-back. We are joined right now by a Stanley Cup champ. He won that cup as a member of the 2003 Devils. He played 11 years in the NHL as a center. He is an NHL Network analyst. He is Mike Rupp. Mike, always good to run you down, especially this time of year. Rupper, how you doing? How is everything?
2: I'm good, Jim. It's the best time of the year for us in this hockey world, so we're just enjoying it.
1: It is the best time of year, and I want to get into why it's the best time of year. It seems kind of self-evident, but I'll backtrack to that in a minute. But let me ask about the Ducks. After upsetting Edmonton in the first round, Anaheim has kept it going. They beat Vegas last night. That series is tied up at two games apiece. What do you think have been the biggest reasons behind the postseason surge from Joel Quenneville's squad as they look to take out a higher seed once again?
2: Yeah, you know what's been really impressive is that they were not impressive down the stretch going into the playoffs. And I feel like it's very difficult, especially for a team. They have individuals on that team that have had a lot of success and have had long playoff runs. But overall, the meat of that team, the youth movement, they're pretty green to the situation. So, you know, I thought that the way that things were going, I didn't think they were going to be able to flip a switch. And they kind of did. I mean, I thought they were really impressive in round one. Their power play was fantastic. And I think the biggest thing for me, Jim, is like the punchback ability. And I think that's what we're seeing in this round. And I think that's what we're going to continue to see against Vegas, where you have a game where maybe they look fantastic. They maybe I even thought the first two games, and I should have been up 2-0 the way those first two games went. But then you had Vegas kind of punch them in the mouth in game three, and there was some pushback from Anaheim last night in game four. So I love that. I just love it where maybe some inexperience, it doesn't matter. Just find a way to push back in these situations. This Anaheim team has been really fun to watch. I love Joel Quenneville, man. He empowers his players. Like He's got guys he's moving into the lineup, guys who played most of their career in the American Hockey League. He's given them significant roles on this team, getting a bunch of ice time, and it's kind of by committee. It really is. So they've been fun to watch, and I hope this series goes seven games because it's a fun one.
1: So well said. Even if they have not been there, Q has been there, and he's coaching like it too. So, Mike, what about the Canadians? They were up for six goals yesterday. They move ahead of Buffalo 2-1. How impressed have you been with the poise the 26-year-old captain Nick Suzuki and the rest of the young Habs have shown in this postseason?
2: I love it. I love it. And what we're seeing here, I mean, the Buffalo Sabres, you go look at that kind of the tail of the tape between these two teams. Buffalo's got huge defensemen. They've got long and rangy, sticks, and they take up a lot of ice. And even when you compare that to, I don't know, Montreal's defense corps, it's nowhere near each other. And Montreal's best defenseman's Lane Hutson. He's 5'9". And none of that matters. I mean, you talk about Nick Suzuki. He's an undersized guy in a lot of ways. Cole Caulfield's second in the National Hockey League in goals this year. He's 5'9", 5'8". You know what I mean? Like, so with their best players being undersized, I thought they should have Buffalo's fingerprints all over it. And it has not been the case. I mean, they've owned the hard areas of the ice. They've gotten to the front of the net more often than Buffalo has theirs. That to me is the playoffs. Like, everything that makes sense in the regular season, whether it's skill, whether it's size, whether whatever it is, if you've got the will in the NHL playoffs, man, you got a chance. And we're seeing that in Montreal. And that's the stuff that kind of moves the needle for me.
1: You know, I was going to ask you about that a little bit later on, Mike, but since you just brought that up, the postseason in the NHL, I've always said that the hardest thing to win in all sports is that cup. And it's because of the NHL postseason. It's 2 months long. It is so intense. It is so physical. It's so emotionally draining. And this is after a long, long regular season. As somebody whose name is on the cup, how would you describe how different it is in the postseason than even the regular season, which is nasty enough?
2: Well, so, all right. So during the regular season, I mean, you're going to watch the league's best players. They are what drives everything. They're so talented, the way this league is now. I don't think it's ever been more talented than now. Here's the thing, though. Like, you can watch high-end players in the regular season, and they could be successful and do their job and not throw a hit. Not everybody has that same, like, just because you play the game of hockey doesn't mean you have to all have the same attributes, right? Like, if you're a dominant goal scorer and a puck carrier, and I don't know if you want to exude that kind of energy and risk getting injured, but in the playoffs you do, like everybody does. So, I mean, if you're going to have Connor McDavid doesn't throw his body around very much in the regular season, you go watch him in the playoffs, he's hitting everything. You know, Sidney Crosby hit everything. Nathan McKinnon's running guys over. You talk about that part of it. Everyone hits. Everyone blocks shots. Everyone's playing through injuries. The playoffs is where there's no specific jobs like, hey, you're a penalty killer. Go block shots. You better block shots 5-on-5. Like, one little bounce, one little non-block shot can flip the whole momentum of a series, and you can be done. So I think that's the biggest thing in the playoffs is the sacrifice guys make to – recognize that. This is the playoffs now. I'm going to do whatever it takes, and I think you see that every night.
1: All right, so, Mike, what you said makes perfect sense to me, but I want to jump in because I know the other side is going to come running up in here on me and say, hey, Rome, how is that different than load management? It is different than load management. We're not saying that those guys aren't playing. We're saying that they're not going to take the body or run guys over. Like, not to go old school, but Gretz and Adam Oates back in the day, we're talking about playmakers and guys like that, they're not running over guys, but they did play. Can you make the distinction between what the price that guys are willing to pay in the postseason versus NBA load management? This is not one and the same.
2: No, it's not. That doesn't mean, so just because you're not hitting everything that moves as a skilled player in the regular season doesn't mean you're not, you know, we've got these analytics now, like you're seeing guys, they're skating 4 miles and they, with the chips in their jerseys. And they have these speed bursts, you know, the speed bursts of over 23 miles an hour. And then, you know, these guys are, hold on, though, they're still getting hit. Like, if you're a top-end player and you are not hitting others, totally fine. But if you're a top-end player, you bet your ass I'm going to be trying to hit you every time I can because that's our key to winning. So these guys that maybe don't throw it around aggressively from their standpoint, they're certainly going to have to receive it. So now the playoffs come around, they're going to receive it tenfold, but they're also going to have to give it out. So I think that's the biggest difference.
1: Well said. Thank you. Mike Rupp joining us. So, Mike, what about the winner between Montreal and Buffalo? They face Carolina. I talked to Rod Brindamore about a week and a half ago, man. They seem like they have found another gear after going right through the Senators and Flyers. Is that how they look to you? How tough do they look right now?
2: Yeah. They look unbeatable right now. I mean, this is, you watch what they've done. I mean, the first team to have two sweeps in a best of seven series in the NHL playoffs, that's in the history. That's pretty impressive. You can see that on the screen right there. So here's the thing. I want to preface it with, they haven't necessarily had murderer's row up to this point.
1: Yep.
2: But don't take away from what they've done. They have been incredible, and their penalty killing is so good. I think the one thing that kind of jumps out to me in the past, we've talked about whether it's getting an injury at the wrong time, maybe their goaltending not getting it done when they got to the East Finals of the past. There's a lot of people that thought, are they heavy enough? Do they play a heavy enough game to kind of force their will upon their opponent when they get deeper in the playoffs. This year, that looks different. And I don't know if it's because they're killing penalties in such an elite way right now where they almost feel like, hey, we'll take some aggressive penalties. We'll go run a guy and take those 2 minutes to send a message, and we'll kill it off because we're that good and that confident in one another. So for me, that's been something that's been very noticeable. I would even say their captain, Jordan Staal. Like, think about last round against the Ottawa Senators. Everybody knows Brady Tkachuk. We know what he meant for Team USA. We know what going back to the Olympics or Four Nations, how he started Four Nations game with fights. Like, he wants to do that. Jordan Staal, I played with him. He has 7 fights in his entire 20-year career. He took on Brady Tkachuk in the opening draw of the game like it was nothing. And I think that sends a message to his team. We're not going to get pushed around. So, they do look unbeatable right now. I'm very, very curious the later they go, if they still look the same.
1: It is such a great point about Staal, too. Mike Rupp joining us. Mike, before you go, let me ask you about the lottery really quickly, if you don't mind. After missing the playoffs for the first time in a decade, the Maple Leafs win the draft lottery last week. Do you expect them to target Gavin McKenna with the first pick overall? And then, if so, what do you like best about the Penn State forwards game?
2: Yeah, you know what? I absolutely expect them to target Gavin McKenna, make him that first overall pick. And I think the big thing with McKenna, and what I've heard and from talking to people too, it's like his game has the highest ceiling. He has the potential to be an absolute game breaker. And I think we too often throw around the generational talent. I'm not going to say that right now. I don't think that's fair to do to the kid. But as far as being a franchise-changing player, he's got that capability. Now, is it going to happen right away? I don't believe so. I think it's going to take a little bit of time. He has some things in his game, I think, that still have to get weeded out. Even his transition from the CHL to playing at Penn State, it took a little bit. The first half of the season was a lot of adjustments, but you see him on that power play second half of the year at Penn State, you can see the magic. He's got that. I think he really changes the direction of this franchise in a big way.
1: Man, you know what's really funny? It's not funny at all, actually. Rupp, I was going to say, if you're going to be that guy and you're going to be transcendent, you're going to be generational, Mike, and doing it is one thing. Doing it in Toronto is another. How much pressure is it to be that guy in Toronto?
2: It's huge. I mean, it's huge because everyone wants to crown that. So I think that everybody's all, especially when the prior first overall pick was Auston Matthews. And I'd say Auston Matthews right now is revered as being one of the all-time great Maple Leafs, maybe the best. And so the big knock to him, I guess, is these last, whatever, 10 years that they haven't won. So now it's like, all right, you've got to come in. You've got to be a guy like Auston Matthews. But also, oh, by the way, we want to win the Stanley Cup. So I think it's something every athlete loves that. They would love to play in Toronto for the obvious reasons, but at the same time, that's a ton of pressure. So, these kids are pretty special to be able to take it on. I think that's going to be Gavin McKenna.
1: Hey, Mike, I have to stop myself or I just keep firing questions at you. Really appreciate it. He's a Stanley Cup champ. He's also an NHL analyst for the NHL Network. He's Mike Rupp. Mike, really appreciate it. Thanks so much. Great to have you on the show. Great conversation. I appreciate you always making yourself available this time of year for us.
2: Anytime, buddy. You
1: appreciate
2: take care.
1: Appreciate you, Mike. Great job. Mike Rupp joining us. He is so good on all of that. And he's got his name on the cup. All right, so we can react to anything that he just said. Anaheim looking really good right about now. Montreal, does he rub for 6 goals? Buffalo all of a sudden, now 2-1. And then you've got the Canes, who, as he pointed out, look unbeatable right now. All right, so there's some hockey for you. Do you not love when we talk hockey?
3: I love when you talk hockey.
1: Thank you, Buff. 1-800-636-8686. We could talk NBA. We could talk hockey. We could talk baseball. We could talk UFC. How about that shocking upset over the weekend? You can wait until the big head comes around in the after hour, or if you want to get up in here right now, go ahead. I will say one thing. I did get some action on that. I hit Strickland when I saw that Chimaev had that enormous weight cut. And I saw the way he looked at the weigh-in, even though he kicked him at the face-off. I thought, man, that's a lot of weight to cut. A lot of weight to cut. And then Strickland did what he did. Shocked the world again. So if you want to use that as a topic, go ahead. 1-800-636-8686. Let's talk FanDuel. 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Not just who wins, but the spread, the total, even those game-winning moments that define the playoffs. 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

0: thanks to Mike Rupp. And then you have the NBA. So what's going to happen? The Lakers, they're trying to extend their series. Philadelphia may have tried, but they did not succeed. Knick fan took over that town. Notice I didn't say their house. That's a given. They took over their house and they took over that town. Pretty wild to see. All right, some reaction. Let me reset you. 1-800-636-8686. At Wasabi Boys, quote, Rupper is so good on with Jim Rome. He is tremendous always. And Mike Rupp is awesome. He is absolutely awesome. Does a great job of not only breaking things down, but kind of educating those casuals that may not really know what they're watching or haven't thought to watch this time of year. Bell B is in, quote, Mike Rupp doing what he does, letting the dummies know that hockey players are a different breed, especially in the playoffs. Nothing like the NHL playoffs, period. Thank you for talking hockey intelligently and knowledgeably. Wait, Bell, are you suggesting that I don't talk about other things intelligently and knowledgeably? Is it just on that one topic when I talk hockey?
1: I love when you talk hockey.
0: Do you like when I talk hockey? Rich in Philly is in. Romy Rome, if you thought Philly was quiet before, like when the Phillies lost in the playoffs or the Eagles lost in the playoffs, back-to-back sweeps is a whole lot different. Gut punch, more like butt punch, asses handed to us. Rich in Philly.
2: Romy,
0: I don't know. Depends who you ask.
2: Quiet here.
0: Joel thought it was a success. When he says trust the process, I have to wonder what process it is. Like, I understand process over outcome, unless that's the process. Because I saw the outcome. And the outcome was them getting swept and hammered. And Knick fan, again, snatching up all the tickets, taking over that house, and doing whatever the hell they wanted. And then players, opposing players saying, I thought this was a sports town. I thought Philly was a sports town. Wow, never hear that.
3: This sucked, man.
0: And then their own players saying, like Tyrese Maxey, man, this sucks.
3: This sucks, man.
0: No, I'm sure it does. I'm sure it would suck to have Knicks fan turn your house into MSG. But saying that this sucks, man, don't put that on your fans.
3: Right.
0: If you gave your fans a reason to come out, they would have come out. You know what sucks is asking them to pay top dollar to see y'all get run out of the gym and then have to deal with the Knicks fans who did show up. That's what sucks, Tyrese. Mikey Soriano, quote, no offense to Rocky, but when a fake boxing champ is your best, quote, athlete in a city, you may need to rethink that sports city thing. All right, dude, now you're going too far. Rocky Balboa is not the best athlete in that city.
4: Hey.
0: Jamie Green Bay, enjoy that Philly sweep, Knicks fan. Detroit is right around the corner to snatch your soul. See, I didn't go that far. I said I'm not fully bought in. I'm not all in on the Knicks. Yeah, actually, that is what I said. But not as it relates to Detroit, because I'm not fully bought in on Detroit either. Watching Detroit and Cleveland's been pretty interesting. When I say that I'm not fully bought in on the Knicks, hey, getting out of the East, sure. They are the ones to beat in the East right now. I'm not fully bought in that they can match up in any way with OKC. They're a Voltron right now. But then again, we're talking about the Knicks. They were down 2-1 against the Hawks. They were dead. They were DOA. And not only have they won 7 straight, it's how they're doing it. Amber is in. Oh, look what she did. Romy, no sports take here. Checked out the Javier's location in San Jose del Cabo last night. Incredible ambiance, and of course, the food was fantastic. Javier's never disappoints. Look at that. Beautiful. Amber, nice job. All right, so that's in San Jose. That's not in Cabo. That's the other way. Yeah, it's a beautiful restaurant. It's been years since we went, but right there on the beach. Beautiful restaurant. Nice play, Amber. For Mother's Day. War Lady Clones. Let's see here.
1: War Lady Clones.
0: Stucknut's in. Knicks better get it done, because next season we got Trae Young, the number one overall pick, and I will be watching from the bench. Regards, Street Clothes. Yeah, I don't know. Street Clothes is already making noise about getting the hell out of there. I don't know that he will be watching from the bench. He's actually got a pretty good TV show. He might be getting up out of here. And when I say up out of here, I mean up out of the association. Drago Wolf 920. Very sad to hear about the ragdoll legend. My thoughts and prayers. Darren in Green Bay. Thanks, dude. Appreciate that. That was a sad night. I'm going to spare you the gory details of Thursday night. Let's just say Jake Rome. Remember I told you last week the reason I missed Friday was because Jake Rome came in from Madison, where he lives. There's the legend. See, I didn't post. Jake did, though. So anyway, Jake came in, and Janet, Jake, and I, Logan could not, but we had a, there they are, we had our Mother's Day celebration in San Diego. And so we were all good, and we were going to go down Friday morning, so Jake and I are out back Thursday night, and the Ragdoll Legend wanted to come out, and then the Ragdoll Legend came out, and unfortunately, the big dude checked out. It was sad, man. It was not a good thing. But went out amongst those. And check out Logan. I can't believe Logan posted that picture of himself back when he was a kid. Looking like that. Anyway, he lived to be 18. You know me, I used to post about the Ragdoll Legend. That cat was some kind of character. And had a pretty good week. Was having a good week. And then all of a sudden just kind of had a little kitty aneurysm or cardiac or something. And then that was that. But found a really nice facility and put him to rest. That was on Thursday. So I appreciate the note. Appreciate the thoughts. Darren, good looking out. John S. Gale, how about LeBag and the Lakers crowding the refs after Game 2 only to get blown out again in Game 3 with a 25-10 free throw edge? See, my problem is I keep hitting FanDuel predicts and taking these crazy points. Because I keep thinking, dude, what are you crying about? What are you all crying about? You're getting blown out. Austin, my man, best make a shot. Best defend somebody, best make a shot, instead of trying to make your case about how wrong you are. Look at LeBron. LeBron's just, okay. Yeah, whatever option two said. Yep. What he said. Meanwhile, they're not competitive at all. And I keep making the same mistake by saying, they got to have some pride. It's going to kick in, right? They're doing a pretty good job on SGA. I mean, I'm not saying they're going to win. I didn't say they would win. All I'm asking is, can you keep it within 15? And the answer has been no so far. No, they're not going to win. No, they're not going to have enough pride. See, you know why? Because not only is OKC professional and deep, they know not to waste energy. They know, handle your business, get the hell out of there, get your rest, recover. The only thing that you'd argue about is maybe you get too much time off and you lose your edge. But you got some guys that are hurt and you want to get them back. They'll handle their business. They don't want this thing going any longer than it has to. The only question then is, you know, what's the number? If you play that game, if you live in that world, what is the number, and then how do you play it? I'm kind of curious. I'm going to look right now. Hey, forgive me for doing this live. I'm going to look at my FanDuel Predicts app. Let's see what we're looking at. Give me a minute. Thanks, Avi. That music helps. No! You are, dude. You and me both. On FanDuel Predicts, you can get the Lakers plus 17.5. Holy crap. I've been hitting them at like 15.5 and just getting worked. I'm just going to be real. I'm hitting that. 17.5 in a second round game. for a four seed. I'm sorry.
2: Wow.
0: Give me a minute. I'm going to hit that even harder. Order processing, bam. Now I'm done. All right, so I just hit that live. 17 and a half. Anybody else? Anybody else have any thoughts? Anybody else want in? Hey, how about you get on the phone and you hit me up and let me know what's on your mind. 1-800-636-8686. James Kelly's got lots of thoughts. He'll be joining me for the after hour Monday. You don't need to get out yet, Albie. Monday is a James Kelly day, so he's going to co-host the entire after hour with me. We will have our FanDuel Predicts. He'll have lots of thoughts on lots of things. And that's coming up in hour number four. We're wide open. We've done our two interviews. So if you know what you want to talk about, go ahead. I want to talk more about Wemby. I want to get into this. The NBA, I know that some of you are really unhappy because I saw NBA Twitter, NBA X, NBA Social. How do you not suspend this guy? You saw what he did. There were a lot of reasons why they didn't suspend him or even fine him, and they got it right. The punishment fits the crime. He did the time because he already committed that crime. You don't need to pile on any further. I mean, not only is it a case whereby Powder is not taking this guy off the floor in a playoff game. He's just not. But this is one of those rare times where I agree with Powder, and he shouldn't. He was already off the floor for nearly a half. They lost that game. That series arguably would have been 3-1 San Antonio had that not happened. Now it's a totally different series. It's 2 games apiece, and he already missed half a game. All right, he's done his time already. That punishment already fits that crime. And again, your track record does matter. This is not a guy who's known for this sort of thing. Did you see Wemby? Wemby! When it went down, and they upgraded to a flagrant 2, and he got ejected, he was kind of like, what's going on? Like, Wemby actually didn't even know what was going on. Like, wait, what? I'm ejected? Wemby! He's like, yo, man, what's up? What's up? Look at him. He's like, what's up? What's up? If you're watching on the stream, nice job, XCR. He's like, yo, man, what's up? Wait, I'm done? Me? I'm out? Like, he didn't even know he was getting ejected. This is how out of character that was for him. He didn't even know. He'd never been ejected. Obviously, never been suspended. The last thing that guy wants to do is put his team in that position, and even then they hung in. So this does not mean everything's great with the Wolves either. The Wolves are gritty and the Wolves are tough, but they just did survive that game, even with Wemby out for half the game.
2: The Wolves?
0: Wemby! No, I think that Powder got that one right. All right, when we come back, we'll get into it. Talk more about that. And I do want to talk about the Lakers and OKC and a gaucho making his presence felt. Big time gaucho. Like, you don't even need SGA when a gaucho is going to show up the way he did. All that's still ahead. Plus, the Ask the Pros, ATP, hit us up. And the After Hour, James Kelly and I breaking things down. You do not want to miss that. All these things, still ahead.
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0: 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Old Trapper, what is your beef? All right, so let's go back to Wemby. Let me flush this out for you. The guy did lose his mind for a second last night. Better to lose his mind than to bounce it across the floor like a basketball. It's true. But not much better. I mean, we all saw what happened. Dude's not getting the calls that he thinks that he deserves. He's getting frustrated. He finally took matters into his own hands. And he retaliated by letting that alien elbow fly. And that looked like a pretty sharp elbow, didn't it? Unfortunately for Wemby, in all of San Antonio, that alien elbow made solid, violent contact with Naz Reid's jaw and throat. And anybody watching in real time who saw the replay immediately went full Carl Lewis. That's no flop. That was flush. Solid contact. So when you saw that Spurs fan in slow-mo, you knew right away that when the ref show got that same look at that isolated flying elbow, that was going to be a problem. Dylan Harper's like, ooh. If you're listening on the radio, we're just replaying it over and over and over again on the stream. Harper's like, ooh, no he didn't. Clearly, Wemby had had enough and took matters into his own hands. And so you knew that would be a problem, and you also knew that when the ref show got a look at that, they were going to immediately upgrade that to a flagrant two, which meant he was going to get his ass run out of the game, even if he didn't know it, as I said last segment. But that's exactly what ended up happening. And bam, that angle right there. That's flush. And to be absolutely clear, that unequivocally is a flagrant two. And he absolutely should have been ejected. And the ref show did handle that one perfectly. Wemby hit the dude. He hit him above the shoulders. It was reckless. And a late elbow. All of that by definition is a flagrant two and an ejection. So once again, the ref show got that right. They got that right. But miss me with this manufactured controversy about a suspension. I mean, it so obviously did not deserve it that even before I could get on the air to say that it did not deserve it, the NBA already decided that it was not suspension worthy. And honestly, that was one of the dumber things I've heard. Such an overreaction to what happened, and also pretty naive to the reality of the NBA if you thought that's what Powder was going to do, is if the association is ready to bend over backwards to keep this dude off the floor in the postseason. Get the hell out of here with that. Powder was never in a million years going to take that dude off the court for another entire game. He already missed almost half of a game they lost. That was his suspension. And you know Powder was pissed to even have him off the floor for that long. Like as Brian Scalabrine said, that's the earliest in a game that a player of that magnitude has been taken off the floor, ever. So if you really thought Ears was going to suspend that dude for a playoff game on top of the half a game that he already missed, a game that they lost, then you essentially have no understanding of Ears or how Powder operates, or how that league works. Forget a suspension. He didn't even get fined for that elbow. Like LaMelo earlier in the postseason. He didn't get a suspension, but he was fined. I thought for sure that he'd at least get a fine, right? Just so for a show. But they didn't even fine him. So I'm a little surprised by that, but I get it. The Spurs already paid a big cost for Wemby losing his mind. Game four. That was the cost. Game four. That was the fine. Game four. The fine was game four. And now the series is tied at two games apiece. Pretty expensive, too. An entire playoff game. And a critical one at that. Considering if the Spurs go up 3-1, and if Wemby stays that game, they probably do, frankly, then that series is already over. because as gutty as the Wolves are, they're not coming back down 3-1. They might tie it up at 2 games apiece, although I doubt it, because you know Wemby's going to come back in Game 5 at home, and he's going to have a monster game. All of which is to say, and it sounds weird to say, and I generally never say it, but I agree with Powder and the league for once. That ejection was enough of a punishment, especially since this dude has no priors. He has no rap sheet. He has no track record. He has no priors. He's not a dirty player. He's never been suspended. He's never even been ejected. And the elbow happened in a live ball situation where he was doubled after Wemby himself had gotten smoked. So if Reed had gotten hurt, that'd be different, right? If Reed had gotten hurt, or Reed had gotten his face broken, or Reed was unable to return, then we're having a totally different discussion. But he did return, and he was killing the Spurs late. So the last thing I want to hear are any haters of Wemby, haters of the Spurs, or even any tears coming from Wolves fan. Minnie, you're lucky the guy snapped. It was actually a good break for you. You're lucky you even got all that time with the unicorn off the floor. Stop looking for the bailout. Besides, given how much credit we've given you all for how tough you are, how resilient you are, the team I mean, looking for a bailout by Powder is beneath you. I know why you want it, because the Spurs damn near won that game even without Wemby. But looking for a bailout in a free game without that guy is really beneath you. Amazing fourth quarter heroics were needed from Ant, and even then, you still nearly let it get away. Like, you know me, I love Chris Finch. I think the guy's an incredible coach. I think he's done an incredible job in these playoffs, including last night. But man, that game-ending Hail Mary, that's a choice. That was quite a choice. I have no idea how Finch drew it up, because I'm not sure you would ever draw one up like this, and yet it worked. Look at the miraculous catch. If you're watching on our video stream, look at the miraculous catch. Then what kind of plan is that? Yeah, let's just chuck the ball down the floor and hope AO goes Randy Moss and comes down with it. Minnesota is so lucky in so many ways to walk away from that game with a win, and that series tied up 2 games apiece, which again is why I do not want to hear any crying about a suspension or lack thereof. Man, you caught your break last night, and you took advantage of it to your credit. But if you're going to beat these guys straight up, you're going to have to beat these guys. And you're going to have to do it straight up. Stop looking for a bailout. Stop looking for help from the league office. If you're going to beat these guys, you're going to have to beat these guys. As for the Spurs, we keep having people from San Antonio calling the program, emailing the program, wondering why we haven't already crowned their asses.
1: Crowned their ass.
0: That's why. They're still young. They're still figuring it out. They may be ahead of schedule, but they're still trying to figure out how to do this, and they can still make mistakes, even including Wemby, because that was a massive mistake last night. I still think the Spurs are fine. I still think this series is basically over. If Wemby does not throw that elbow, and once he's back, they will grab control of the series again. I actually still, far be it for me to say it, in a 2-2 series, I kind of feel like it's still over. Because I think he's going to have a monster Game 5, an alien Game 5. But, Spurs fan, all I'm saying is, this is why we have not yet anointed you the champs. You got to go get it. You got to go win it. Even if you've got an alien running around the floor that's the tallest dude on the planet and the future of the sport, he's going to have to earn it like everybody else. And not from the bench or the locker room. If he's not playing, they're not winning. Great news about Wemby. He is already the smartest dude on the floor, and he's not going to make that mistake twice. You're not going to get that guy or hook that guy or frustrate that guy into doing that again. He will not make that mistake twice. As for Powder, if Wemby is the smartest guy on the floor, then Powder is the most translucent dude in the world. And he's made plenty of mistakes, and he'll make plenty more, but not here. You could have fined him, but there was no way he was going to suspend him, nor should he have suspended him. Powder got that one right. So I'm in San Diego over the weekend. Got out in the sun a little bit too long. Damn, Powder, I felt like you for a minute. I went back to the room, and Jake texts me, and he goes, dude, when the towel guy says, that's a crazy-ass sunburn you have, that's when you know it's time to come back to the room. Powder was laughing at Jake and I. Hot sun, man. Hot sun, yo. SA Sports Honk, Rome. I was as confused as Wemby. I didn't know I had got ejected either. Signed, Goose. Wow, bro. I mean, a little respect for Goose.
1: Mav, go get him.
0: How about a little respect for Mav? Mav's had to walk around without knowing he killed his guy.
2: The plaque for the alternates is down in the ladies' room.
0: All right, hour number three coming up next. I want to talk about the other series in the West. Or anything you want. I've got some drive-bys we can hit. The Bucks are open for business, apparently, and taking offers for Giannis or are open to them.
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17: 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Sean Kellerman, thanks for joining us here as we break down the weekend that was in the world of KU athletics and across all of sports. 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Lots to get into. A tough weekend for KU baseball as they get swept at home to West Virginia. We'll break that down here in the opening segment. KU still atop the Big 12 standings, but now it's ever so slightly. Really couldn't afford a sweep. Wanted to get at least one to clinch at least a share of the Big 12 title, but now with one series remaining, a series on the road at that at BYU, KU is going to need to win that series. And if they do that, they will still clinch at least a share. The path forward after a tough weekend that was. And we'll also let you know where KU is now, updated standings, D1 baseball, Baseball America in regards to the polls. Next segment, Nick Springer, Kansas City Sports Network. He will give his take on the KU baseball team and, of course, on Kansas basketball's addition over the weekend as well. Dan, why don't you plug the addition of Atticus Richmond?
18: Yeah, Atticus Richmond. We got our guy. He comes over from Newman Prep School. He played a lot of AAU ball. Essentially going to be a walk-on type player. He's going to be on scholarship, but a nice player with some okay statistics and, you know, just one of those role players, maybe kind of a practice player. Think of him like a Corbin Allen of last year. But, you know, that's filling in that roster spot. Kansas right now, they have two roster spots left to fill out before August is when boot camp starts, I guess, around there, yep. September. So we'll see.
17: I don't know if this is the Richmond effect, but we will talk about this later when we look deeper at the roster. KU is up to six in Bart Torvik's preseason projections, which you and I are both Torvik guys, but I think probably this upcoming basketball season we're going to dive deeper into KenPom, Torvik, that sort of thing, because honestly, it does tell you who the best teams are.
18: Yeah, I need to pay for Torvik, man.
17: And, yeah, it's worth it. KenPom, you know, top five offense, top five defense, that type of team always wins the national championship. As crazy as March Madness is, if you got good numbers, you're probably a pretty good team. And Torvik and KenPom both do a great job. So that's great to see, honestly. I don't think that we should overlook the fact that KU is up to six in Torvik based on their roster. And, again, we're excited to see these guys come together.
18: I like it's the Richmond effect.
17: It is.
18: Atticus Richmond effect.
17: It's the Richmond effect, for sure. Following that, Case of the Mondays. Dan, what do we got on tap for Case of the Mondays today?
18: I got Keisha on here, Vanderbilt baseball, which this is one of the wilder stories that I saw all weekend long. They wound up losing to Mizzou on probably one of the worst calls that I've seen, but also everything was just insane. Everything, the fog was there, and I'll break it down, but essentially Vanderbilt got a home run called back and called a ground rule double because no umpire could see anything because it was so foggy outside. So just absolutely terrible. They had to suspend the game and play it the next day. Mizzou wound up winning. It's a whole big thing. I got some golf on there. I have two different soccer things on there in honor of the World Cup.
17: What are we going to do for World Cup coverage? Because we need to expand our coverage of the World Cup.
18: Yes.
17: But I don't know a ton about soccer.
18: So that's why I'm leaving it to you. I'm taking my wedding around when it starts.
17: Yes.
18: So, and then I'm taking my honeymoon the week after. So I'm going to leave that to you.
17: Perfect.
18: You can do all. My dad, weirdly enough, got into the EPL a few years ago, back when Jamie Vardy and Leicester City won the EPL. Yeah. I still don't know anything about it. I picked a team. My team is the Tottenham Hotspurs.
17: Okay.
18: My dad's still a big Leicester City guy, which I would imagine. I think they've been relegated a few times since they won the EPL back in whatever that was, 2016 or whatever. But, yeah, I'm a Tottenham Hotspurs guy. I was a big Harry, what's his name, Harry something? Harry Kane. Harry Kane
17: yes,
18: was his name.
17: Yes.
18: And Sungwoo Kim, I believe, was the other guy's name on that team. I should know this.
17: You're struggling. You've never been great with names.
18: No.
17: I'll say that.
18: Especially on soccer teams that I'm allegedly a fan of. But
17: right.
18: I know very basic stuff about soccer because I did play FIFA 2K16 back in the day.
17: FIFA is an awesome game.
18: Great game.
17: Like,
18: so much fun.
17: The ratio of how much I enjoy that game compared to how much soccer I actually watch, I mean, it's mind-boggling. But,
18: yeah.
17: No, I love FIFA. It's a lot of fun. But, yeah, World Cup, man, that starts a month from today.
18: We're going to have to get Bukati on.
17: June 11th. We should get Nate Bukati on. He's a soccer dude through and through. So, yeah, we'll figure something out in terms of World Cup coverage because it's a big deal. We got Algeria coming here to the River City, and we got to get this construction taken care of, man. It was a disaster. Even today.
18: Dude.
17: Driving down 9th.
18: So, down in my neck of the woods,
17: yeah,
18: you can't, if you're driving south on Iowa, you can't turn left to go east on K-10. You have to go like all the way down 59 and then make a U-turn and then come back. It is the worst.
17: I was at Quick Trip, drove down 9th, and usually I can at least veer and go south to where I can, you know.
18: Oh, yeah, 9th is terrible. Is it still blocked off?
17: Now it's worse, yes. Now it's worse. So now I got to, I don't know what my plan is.
18: Well, Henry Greenstein lives around there. And he's just the bane of his existence.
17: You've got to hate it for sure. After Case of the Mondays, we're going to hear from KU softball head coach Jennifer McFalls, Coach Mac, and the KU softball team, Dan, on to the NCAA tournament. They're heading to Norman. First time since 2015. We felt good after Kansas beat UCF. Of course, they got drubbed by Texas Tech in the semifinals. But a good win, a really good season, and now they get Michigan. So we'll hear from Coach McFalls as KU heads to Norman for that regional.
18: Yeah, they got an at-large, too, so they have a number by their name. They are the 8th seed in the regional, but you're heading down to Norman. Probably not the most exciting thing in the world.
17: Focus on Michigan.
18: You got to focus on Michigan. That's absolutely right. Oklahoma scares the hell out of me just because, and this is like, they've had such a dynasty in softball that it's one of those conversations where you start to say, is Oklahoma in softball, like, is Oklahoma bad for the sport of college softball?
17: Yeah.
18: Like, that's how good they have been over the last decade. So, obviously, that's terrifying. But, hey, you know, if Ella Boyer continues to hit bombs, if you know, all the girls in the circle continue to be really good, then, you know, we'll certainly see.
17: Yeah, we'll see. We'll talk to Jennifer McFalls and hear how that goes a little bit later in the show. Then we're going to close out the show talking a little Royals baseball. They went 4-3 on that crucial 7-game homestand. Both series started great and then ended terribly.
18: Yeah.
17: But still, 4-3, you probably would have taken that. One split of a series, one win of a three-game series.
18: Played a walk-off on Friday, right?
17: They did. Kyle Isbell, lefty on lefty. Shout and then Jalen Atkins joining KU football as well. Preview that for us real quick.
18: Yeah, Jalen Atkins coming over from Coffeyville Community College. Shout out to the Jayhawk Conference. He is an interesting kid. He's 23 years old. Actually took a couple years off of football after high school to wind up working, then kind of got back into it. Spent a year at a D2 down in Oklahoma, and then wound up at Coffeyville Community College. And then, you know, showed really good numbers over there in Coffeyville. Maybe a little bit undersized for a defensive tackle, but he will be joining this Kansas football team in the fall. So just another depth piece there at the defensive tackle spot.
17: More on that a little bit later, but we're going to recap this KU West Virginia series sweep. The Mountaineers came to town, and they made up for what happened to them in Morgantown last year as KU swept West Virginia, and then, of course, West Virginia still ended up winning the Big 12 percentage points. That was a whole mess. Well, WVU, they, as a program, heard about that for a while, and they came out and just dominated. Dan, we'll go through each of these games, but first, kind of your thoughts on the weekend that was. KU lost 4-1, 5-2, and then 13-2, so managed just 5 runs in 3 games. We knew it was going to be tough against a potent West Virginia pitching staff. Now KU still atop the Big 12 at 20-7, but West Virginia is 19-8, and then a couple teams technically still in the conversation. ASU and UCF are 17-10.
18: Yeah, look, Kansas is still a game up, right? And you know, it's still kind of in their grasp a little bit. And Kansas has to obviously go out there and hopefully be able to sweep BYU. That is the main thing that you're focusing on right now. But if you look at this series, probably worst case scenario as to what could have happened against West Virginia. You kind of figured that the bats weren't going to be hot in those first two games just because Max Yell and their other guy were so good. Those two, that Friday, Saturday starter for West Virginia are so good. They're two of the best pitchers in the Big 12. You kind of figured that Sunday you were going to have to jump all over them, and that's not what happened at all. Kansas wound up losing 13-2 in just an unbelievable fashion. Kind of, I'm not going to say Kansas laid down. I mean, there was just, you know, a lot of different things happened in that game. But at the same time, you know, you needed to win that Sunday game. You needed to jump out on them. Their Sunday guy was definitely not as good as the two starters that they had on Friday, Saturday. Friday's game, just kind of a heartbreaker. Just the bats weren't hot. Pitching staff kind of jumped all over them. Defensively, I thought Kansas was only okay. Dom Begley pitched all right, but still gave up some runs. And then Saturday, you felt like that was the opportunity to really take that one. They did senior night that night. You had Mason Cook, who was excellent. He gave up a home run to Paul Schoenfield, by the way, who's from Wichita. Big, I guess, I don't know, fan section for Schoenfeld? I think it was Schoenhall. Huge support section over there, and he winds up hitting a home run dead center. Then you bring in Ryan Ritter, then you bring in Bodie Ray. Both those guys did okay, but Bodie Ray gave up a 2-run home run late in that game to kind of extend the lead. Kansas is only down 3-2 heading into the ninth. Bodie Ray gives up that 2-run home run, just not great, obviously. I thought Bodie Ray, aside from that home run, and Coach Fitz talked about it on Saturday, he said, yeah, I mean, he obviously just wants that one pitch back, you know what I mean? But other than that, he thought he was really good throughout whenever he was in relief. Thought Mason Cook was really good, too. A couple things in the Saturday game, though. Tyson LeBlanc hit a home run, and I believe it was the first inning. Josh Dykoff, inside the park, off the center field wall, ricocheted, bounced back. He's not a fast guy.
17: Right.
18: He was moving.
17: You don't see a lot of first basemen doing that.
18: No. He was moving. So that was really cool to see. But, again, Kansas wound up losing that one. And then the 13-2 loss on Sunday, you just can't allow that to happen, man.
17: The pride of Wichita, Paul Schoenfeld, having that big hit on Saturday. All right. Yeah, looked a little bit deeper Friday. And Brandon Perrell of KU Media Communications does a great job at sending updates, and he writes all the articles, recaps the games, and all that. And usually they're 3, 4, 5 pages long because Kansas has so many highlights, so much offense. But again, just 5 runs in 3 games. Kind of some succinct recaps, unfortunately, for KU. But yeah, on Friday, Hawks, who again entered this series ranked number 7 in the country, now KU is 14 or 16, D1 Baseball, Baseball America. West Virginia entered number 15 in the country, and the Mountaineers took the opener 4-1. Dom Begley was solid. He gave up 3 runs on 6 hits and 6 innings. That's his 5th straight quality start for Begley. He had 10 strikeouts and 2 walks. West Virginia, though, they struck first, solo homer in the first from Gavin Kelly. They would then take a 3-0 lead midway through the fourth. A Brady Ballinger sack fly was the lone run Friday for Kansas. That made it 3-1. But then WVU got another homer. It was Tyrus Hall making it 4-1. And again, just not enough offense for KU. We're hoping to bounce back Saturday. Dan, you were out there Saturday, but it just wasn't in the cards. As again, aside from the two homers that we discussed, no offense for KU.
18: Yeah, and Saturday was really tough. Obviously, you had Paul Schoenfeld hit that home run in the first inning. His family's all going crazy. And then bottom of the first, Tyson LeBlanc right away hits a home run. I mean, now all of a sudden it's a 1-1 game. Mountaineers, they jump up ahead in the second inning to take a 2-1 lead, but then the Jayhawks tie it in the fifth with that Josh Dykoff inside the park home run. That's when you started to feel the tides turning. It was tied up, but then West Virginia comes in the eighth, and on an unearned run, it was an error on a throw, kind of a wild pitch throw to home. Not wild pitch, but a wild throw to home. Winds up scoring a guy at home. 3-2 was the lead. You bring in Bodie Ray after Ryan Ritter. Ritter didn't give it up, but Ritter was the one who was pitching when that unearned run wound up happening. And then you bring in Bodie Ray. Bodie Ray gives up a 2-run bomb in the top of the ninth, and it was just kind of over from there, right? So after the Josh Dykoff inside the park home run, you started to feel that momentum, but West Virginia just kept their foot on the gas and just kind of jumped all over Kansas's bullpen, which really was unfortunate because that was the one you needed to get back into the series and maintain a little bit of a lead to, where now if you would have won that one, you wouldn't have necessarily had to sweep BYU, right? It would have been obviously ideal. But now you're kind of sitting here thinking you got to sweep BYU in order to take care of business.
17: And on that Sunday finale, again, it got even uglier. Kansas offensively still not much. They scored just 2 runs, lost 13-2. It was an 8-inning affair Sunday, and again, a series sweep. Tyson Owens hit another homer. That's his 11th of the year, but that was the only offense for Kansas. Matisse Nayrol started in this game. You see 13-2. You're thinking, man, the starting pitcher absolutely blew up. That wasn't the case. Nayrol gave up 3 runs, but only 1 was earned in 4 2/3. So he did his job, striking out 5 and walking none. But against Reese Bassinger of West Virginia, no offense for Kansas. And the KU bullpen just really fell apart. Again, offensively, just 4 hits in the finale, a 13-2 loss. The bullpen guys who have been solid all year just did not have it. Yesterday, Toby Shai gave up 5 runs on just 1 hit in 1 inning. He had 3 walks and a hit batsman, so every base runner scored. You don't see that too often from Toby Shai. Cannon Carr gave up 3 runs on 4 hits in 2/3 of an inning. Manning West gave up a run, as did Carter Fink. So guys that have been very dependable just did not have it. And you got to credit West Virginia. Again, this is a team that felt like they earned the Big 12 championship last year. Kansas thought that Kansas earned the Big 12 championship last year. Yeah. Going up to Morgantown, again, similar time of year, and sweeping that series did the Jayhawks, but the Jayhawks, due to percentage points, did not win the Big 12 title. West Virginia now 19-8, breathing down the neck of Kansas at 20-7. BYU lost the series this weekend, but still, Dan, a very formidable foe, and we'll preview this. Because BYU does not play athletic events on Sundays, this series is Thursday, Friday, Saturday, up in Provo, so pitchers are going to be moved up. It's going to be very important for Kansas to, again, get another good outing from Vegli. You feel good that if you get similar outings from literally all of your starting pitchers, that you're going to have more success because Kansas will score more than 5 runs up in Provo, and they're going to have to because they're still trying to win this. If you go out, win the series, win the Big 12, then you can kind of wash this away.
18: Yeah, and, looking at the standings right now, Kansas is a game up on West Virginia. West Virginia, by the way, won 6 in a row. Arizona State, they're 17-10. Kansas, for what it's worth, they're 20-7. West Virginia is 19-8. Arizona State, they're 17-10. UCF also 17-10. So UCF right there on the heels of West Virginia and Kansas. Oklahoma State and TCU tied up at 16-11. I mean, they're not really in it right now.
17: Yeah, they're mathematically eliminated. Yes. But TCU is really good, and it's worth pointing out that while West Virginia goes home,
18: yes,
17: that's who they face.
18: Exactly.
17: The Frogs are going to Morgantown.
18: Right, so it's
17: going to
18: be tough for them. Arizona State, let's see, who do they have coming up? My computer is... Please do not crash on me. Okay, there we go. So they actually have Houston at home, which Houston is just a dreadful
17: baseball team. Yeah, so they're in the conversation. So. They need Kansas to get swept again. The Sun Devils.
18: But BYU's not terrible. They're 13-14 right now in the Big 12. They have a 4-8-1 win percentage as of right now. They BYU is 6-6 at home and 7-8 on the road, so they don't really have, you know, kind of a home field advantage. But at the same time, you know, like you said, you're moving all the pitchers up a day, right? So you need to make sure that Don Bagley is ready to go on Thursday as opposed to on Friday. Rest up that arm and make sure that all these guys are going to be good to go.
17: And in regards to the postseason, because we've been talking Big 12 regular season implications for KU, postseason, we talked about they're still in the top 16. D1 baseball, Baseball America are the Jayhawks. That's where you need to be. You need to be in the top 16, and now there's almost no wiggle room for Kansas.

0: based on the rankings.
1: My
0: from
1: understanding
0: D1
1: baseball
0: is baseball
1: it's a committee. We'll double check
0: okay,
1: on
0: sure,
1: that.
0: Sure, sure.
1: Similar to what it is for basketball. But
0: either way, Kansas needs to go out and, I mean, just put pedal to the metal or against BYU. That's the way that they're going to be able to host a region.
1: As long as you get the same Don Bagley, and he's proven now, like, this is not just a small sample size. He's been consistent. Then Kansas is going to be in the game on Thursday. And, yeah, like you said, that'd be a great one to win. So Big 12 regular season title still in conversation, and so is hosting potentially the regionals. But big series coming up to close out the regular season in Provo for KU baseball. And our KU baseball update is brought to you by our friends over at Custom Lawn and Landscape, CustomLawn.com. 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Nick Springer, Kansas City Sports Network, joins us after this. 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
4: 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Kansas City Sports Network. Nick, thanks for joining us here in studio. We're talking KU baseball. We're talking KU basketball.
5: Stealing my flow.
4: I know, man. Did I throw you off? How about that?
5: Unbelievable.
4: Nick, tough one over at Hoagland Ballpark. Final three games. Hopefully not the final three games of the season at Hoagland Ballpark, but not what you wanted. You felt like you needed to get at least one from the West Virginia series, but KU scores just five runs in three games and gets swept.
5: Yeah, it was not an ideal series for Kansas at home, obviously. Still in good shape, though. Still in first place in the Big 12. Going to go play BYU, a team that they should be able to handle. It is going to be on the road, though, so I guess you never know. We'll see. But, yeah, it's a little bit of a role reversal from last year. Kansas goes to West Virginia, sweeps West Virginia in Morgantown, which I can tell you that's not an easy place to play from having been there in my experience covering KU. So,
6: in your experience playing.
5: Yeah, my experience playing. Yeah. Actually, one time when I was covering KU in Morgantown, and we had a hail delay.
4: Ah, really?
6: Oh my gosh!
5: It's high elevation.
4: What did Jordan Gusky think of that?
5: I don't even know if he was. I don't know to be honest. But we had a hail delay. It hailed at the ballpark because they're up elevation.
6: I think that makes sense.
5: Yeah, no, it was crazy. But anyways, fast forward to this past weekend. Yeah, West Virginia might have one of, if not the best, 1-2 punches of starting pitchers in college baseball with their Friday-Saturday guys. And that

0: out to be the case with KU on Friday and Saturday. And, you know, Canes obviously struggled in the game against Creighton offensively, and so that probably hurt them too. That carried over into the game, into the series against West Virginia. So, tough series for KU. But the biggest and most important thing, I think, for Kansas at this point, you want to win the Big 12 title. But going along with that is you want to host.
1: Yeah.
0: This program's never hosted a regional ever. And you want to, that to be an accomplishment that you have this season. And it's still possible. It's a lot less possible than it was 4 days ago, but it's still very much possible if you handle business against BYU, win the Big 12, go to the Big 12 tournament, pick up a few more wins there as well, then you're probably still going to be in the conversation for it. It is worth noting that last year, the Big 12 did not have a single team host a regional last year. Now, the reason I say that is because there were a lot of people that were upset about that. Coming into this year, could there be a little bit of an overcorrection from the committee of saying, like, hey, we kind of screwed the Big 12 last year. Like, okay, maybe we should probably help these guys out a little bit. And maybe that actually goes in KU's favor if they're sort of, like, right on the cusp of being in the conversation of that. Maybe they're saying, hey, you know what? We screwed over the Big 12 last year. Let's get somebody to host this year, and it could be Kansas. But, you know, Oklahoma State has a case for it. West Virginia, obviously, I think now would have a case for it, too. So there's other schools that are involved in that conversation. But, yeah, it would be a huge bummer, I think, for Kansas to not host a regional at this stage. I mean, it looked like they were surefire going to win the Big 12, heading into this weekend against West Virginia, surefire going to have a chance to host. There was even some whispers about a super regional. What? and then that obviously went away very quickly. But,
1: yeah.
0: But the point being, like, that you want that to happen because that would be such a significant benchmark for the program, considering the fact that they haven't ever done it before. And obviously we know what kind of energy the students and fans can bring at Hoagland Ballpark, you know, despite the fact that Kansas got swept this weekend, the fan support was incredible. I was there Friday night, Saturday it was practically, I think it was sold out or damn near close to sold out Saturday. So for senior day. So, you know, the fan support is absolutely there. And, you know, this team with the way they played over the course of this whole season, I think deserves that opportunity to play in front of the fans again in the postseason. Now, they'll have to go out and earn it, I guess, with their play against BYU and obviously the Big 12 tournament, so we'll see. But, yeah, stinger, obviously, of a weekend for KU.
1: Yeah, for sure. Nick Springer, KCSN, joins the show. One more baseball thing for you is that, you know, this is kind of the first time that we've seen this out of Kansas this year where they drop two, I mean, especially at home. Like Kansas says it hasn't lost a home series in the conference at all this year, but they drop two of the first three in a series, and they come out Sunday and just kind of lay an egg. A lot of errors. Kansas winds up losing 13-2. And you look at the kind of, you know, DNA of this team, and it's, you know, they don't worry about that stuff. They don't lay down. All they do is they focus on the next game. And these guys are kind of the comeback kids, right? I mean, they have over 25 come-from-behind victories on the year alone, right? And then they kind of do this. Do you think this is kind of a one-off? And do you think that, you know, I guess, where's your panic meter at in terms of heading into Provo against BYU and potentially, you know, losing the Big 12 championship?
0: I don't know. I mean, panic's maybe a little bit of a strong word, I guess, you know. But at the start of the year, this KU team had some bad losses.
1: Yeah.
0: And then they were able to figure it out and go on a run. And really, the offense, I think, to me, is the biggest takeaway. It's the offense faded, obviously, against Creighton, and that continued into the series against West Virginia. But, again, you're not going to be facing the type of pitchers West Virginia has on a game-to-game basis, certainly when you head to Provo. So I wouldn't say that I'm too worried. You know, it's kind of funny, especially with baseball, right? Like, when you go on a – when you win as much as KU is winning, you start to feel invincible, right? You start to feel like, ah, you know, then we're going to lose. Well, the best teams in baseball – lose like 33% of the time.
2: Yeah.
0: Like, you're the greatest baseball team of all time, you're going to lose 30% of your games.
1: Right.
0: That's just how it goes. So it's more about how you respond. And unfortunately for Kansas, the response this weekend was not great after the loss to Creighton. You know, I don't know if that impacted them just in terms of kind of rattling their offensive confidence a little bit. And then on top of that, facing the pitch that West Virginia has. But I wouldn't say I'm panicking. I mean, you know, you're going to have a chance. You're definitely going to be in the postseason regardless of how things end up. And, you know, you got humbled a little bit at home, and that's not always necessarily a bad thing, especially with the way it happened, and now you have a chance to still recover from that and still go out and take what's yours if you're KU. So, not panicking. We'll see what happens in Provo. I think you guys mentioned earlier in the show, but, you know, BYU doesn't play on Sundays, so it's a Thursday, Friday, Saturday series, which honestly is probably good for KU because graduation Sunday. So
1: I guess that's true.
0: Guys that are going to want to participate in graduation have a chance to do that still on Sunday, so that's kind of a cool little thing. Although, you know, one of the coolest things that I like about my experience with KU in the past is when KU would have their last home series of the year on graduation weekend, their guys would sometimes go take BP Sunday morning, like in their cap and gown.
2: Yeah,
0: that's kind of a cool thing that, you know, is always cool. But, so we'll see what happens this weekend for KU. Again, you know, the biggest thing is, despite the losses to West Virginia and the sweep against West Virginia, again, everything's still in front of them, right? Like, you go sweep BYU or win a series against BYU and you go perform well in the Big 12 tournament, you're going to win the Big 12 title, and again, you are going to be very firmly in the conversation to host a regional, potentially, depending on how other things play out.
2: Nick Springer, Kansas City Sports Network, joins us here in studio. KU baseball, rough weekend at Hoagland Ballpark as they get swept by West Virginia. Now they focus on that Thursday, Friday, Saturday series in Provo against BYU. Nick, let's talk KU basketball. A couple additions to the roster since we last had you on, most notably Dennis Parker Jr. He comes over from Radford via NC State. Seems like he's definitely going to be a rotational piece. Your thoughts on his game to start?
0: Yeah, well, 53 points in a game early this year, that sounds pretty damn good to me.
1: Yeah.
0: Sign me up, right?
1: I'll take that. So, that dog will hunt.
0: Yeah, very, very good. You know, the one thing I would point out is, you know, look at his three-point shooting, 38% this past season at Radford. His three-point shooting was very, very poor at NC State prior to that. So I would just keep that in mind, right? Like, 38% looks nice, but he might in reality be closer to like a 33-34% three-point shooter. I don't know that he's going to hit 38% at KU because he was a 25% three-point shooter his freshman year at NC State. But, yeah, this is a guy that has played at a previous powerful level at NC State, which I think is a bonus. And he's a guy that has several years of college basketball experience, which is nice because you start to look at this Kansas roster and you're going to be relying on a lot of guys that have not played in the Big 12 before. When you talk about Tyrants, whether it's true freshmen or whether it's transfers you brought in, you talk about Tyron Stokes, Taylen Kinney, you talk about Leroy Blyden. Like, those are three guys. You know, your most experienced players are going to be second-year Cole Rosario and second-year Paul Mbia. But you've gone out in the portal. You added Keanu Dawes, who obviously was at Utah and has a lot of Big 12 experience. You added Christian Reeves, who has a variety of experience at different levels. And now you've added Dennis Parker, who's got the college experience as well, which is good. The thing that I had in mind is, okay, with how things unfolded last year for KU, ultimately your sixth and seventh guys ended up being Marco Jackson and Jamar McDowell. Right now, on paper, if things unfold how you hope they would for Kansas, your sixth and seventh guys on this Kansas roster are going to be second-year Cole Rosario and Dennis Parker Jr.
1: Yeah.
0: I don't know about you guys, but that's – no offense to Marco Jackson and Jamar McDowell, but that's miles better than from a strictly scoring perspective. From a strictly scoring perspective, that is miles better. You know, obviously, Marco and Jamari each had a few games here and there where they flashed scoring-wise, but it wasn't consistent. And at the end of the day, your bench was contributing such a low percentage of your scoring for Kansas. Right now, as we sit here, second week of May, obviously, you know, long before the season, but – again, on paper, it's looking like you've already significantly upgraded your scoring potential off of your bench in terms of your sixth, seventh guys. When you're talking about presumably either Cole Rosario or Leroy Blyden, right, is probably going to be your first guy, and then Dennis Parker as well off the bench, which I think is huge. And this is a guy that came off the bench previously, so he's somebody that I'm sure when Bill Self was recruiting him and when KU was talking to him, like, they were being very honest with him, like, hey man, like, this is your role. You're going to be off the bench, but we need you to be a scorer. And in terms of some of the other names that KU was linked to or looking for at that position, is Dennis Parker maybe the best three-point shooter? No, but I think I can confidently say that I think he's the highest ceiling overall scorer. When you talk about a guy like Abdi Bashir, who KU was linked to, who, you know, Jerome Tang at one point called the greatest three-point shooter in the country.
1: Right.
0: He shot the ball. He did shoot the ball very well at K-State, so credit where credit is due. But obviously hit some limitations defensively and not really proved to be much of a scorer beyond his three-point shooting. You look at a guy like Victorious Miller, who KU was also linked to previously. He visited Kansas from Oklahoma State. You know, maybe gives you a little bit of a higher floor because of the fact that he previously was in the Big 12 at Oklahoma State in terms of off-the-bench scoring. But unequivocally, Dennis Parker gives you the highest upside bench scoring.
1: I mean,
0: with what he's – and I'm talking about scoring in totality. Again, his three-point shooting may not be as good, but just in terms of scoring in totality, he gives you a huge boost there. So because of that, I think if you look at the ceiling of him, it's a really strong addition for Kansas because this is what I think they needed. I mean, you look at the past really since 2020, basically, and this is not an end-all, be-all metric of success, you know, but since 2020, Kansas has basically been in the bottom 50-ish of the country in bench minutes per game. They have not had much of a bench to speak of, really, for the last 4 or 5 years. And I think the season that epitomizes that the most is the 2023 season, in which Bill Self, the whole year, kept talking about how they have the greatest starting five in the country. Well, then, attrition, injuries, those guys playing so many minutes wore down, and the whole thing was a house of cards in the end. So bench minutes is not an end-all. You know, your bench production does not equal automatic success, but it is something that Kansas has sorely missed, I think, over the past handful of seasons. And, again, you've now set yourself up, I think. If we assume that Cole Rosario is going to take a step forward, plus the addition of Dennis Parker, you set yourself up to have the best potential bench scoring that you've had in the last 5 years, maybe. Or since 2022, since the national championship team,
1: yeah.
0: I guess, would be probably the safest way to phrase that. So because of that, I think that's huge. That'll take a lot of pressure off of guys like Tyron Stokes, off of a guy like Leroy Blyden, who you want to talk about a guy that I think probably has the most pressure on him to be successful in Lawrence. It's Leroy Blyden. Off Taylen Kinney, right? Like, it's huge if you can have a guy that can consistently come off your bench and on a night-to-night basis give you you know, an 8 to 10 point boost off the bench, which is what I think Dennis Parker could reasonably give you. I mean, based off of how he performed last year at Radford. So now, obviously, Radford, not a good team last year. I think they went 500 last year. But they played played three NCAA tournament teams over the course of four games. North Carolina, SMU, and then they played High Point, who was their conference champion. They played them twice in the regular season. Dennis Parker Jr. scored over 20 points in, I think, three of those games.
2: Yeah.
0: So against NCAA tournament-level competition last season, he performed well. So that should give you some hope that he can be a guy who's going to step up off the bench and do what needs to be done. Also, you know, he self-described himself as a two-way player, so you know he's going to bring some defense, which is, I'm sure, music to the ears of Bill Self and his staff as well. So given the circumstances, given the options that were still available, I think, for Kansas, you got the highest ceiling upside player, I think, that you could probably find. And, again, something else that needs to be brought into this conversation as well is the money side. Dennis Parker Jr., I would think, this is reckless speculation here, I would think Dennis Parker Jr. may have been the cheapest option of those three players I just mentioned, between Abdi Bashir and Victorious Miller and Parker Jr.
1: Yeah.
0: Parker probably was the cheapest option. So in this day and age, you're going to play a little bit of money ball sometimes, and we know that Kansas probably has already spent a significant majority of its budget when you talk about adding Tyron Stokes, Leroy Blyden, the other freshmen they have on the roster, Keanu Dawes, you know, getting Paul Mbia back, right? Like, money was probably in the conversation as well for Kansas, and you got the highest upside guy for maybe the cheapest price. I mean, yeah. You know, those numbers aren't really disclosed, but I'm just, again, speculating here. When you consider Bashir and McNitt Miller being already at the Big 12 level, those guys probably were asking for more money than someone like Parker was. So, that's a part of it, too.
1: Yeah, I mean, that absolutely makes sense. Kind of a one-for-one replacement, but a little bit cheaper, and Kansas can kind of round out that roster nicely. Speaking of rounding out the roster, yesterday Kansas also got a commitment from Atticus Richmond. I believe it was on Saturday, actually. Atticus Richmond comes in. Interesting player, you know, 8.8 points per game last year, 5.3 rebounds per game. He's 6'8", but just kind of another bench guy. What can you tell me about him and kind of how you think the end of this bench is kind of shaping up? Because you got Mordini back there. You know, you have, you know, a few guys who are kind of filling out that back end of the bench, maybe some scout team guys.
0: Well, yeah, I mean, that's kind of what it is. I think we talked about this last week, but in the new day and age of NCAA rosters, you get 15 guys.
1: Yeah.
0: And 15 guys is all you get. And so a lot of teams, Kansas included now, are kind of doing this thing where, hey, you're going to have three or four guys at the end of your bench that are probably not going to play but can be valuable in other ways in practice, scout team, things like that. When you talk about someone like Mordini, I think Atticus Richmond probably fits into this category as well. And sort of you know, the era of the walk-on is gone, pretty much.
1: Rip.
0: Basically. And so you want end-of-bench players that are still going to be able to fill out your roster. And so Addis Richmond is a – I think he's like a fourth-generation KU legacy guy. Like his, like it's like his grandparents and his dad. You know, he's got a long lineage of KU history, I think. And so I think I saw there was a picture on social media of him as a kid with Bill Self, actually.
2: Yeah, like, I saw that, too.
0: Circulating around. So a KU guy, obviously, that is going to be somebody that's willing to maybe do some of that dirty work and you know, be on the end of the bench at games and understand what his role is going to be coming to Kansas, that maybe he's not necessarily going to be a guy that's going to play at all, but still have, you know, play an important role on this roster. So that's kind of how I view that. And again, you need that, right? You need guys like that. Like Gian Gall is a great example for KU last season.
1: Yeah.
0: You know, a veteran player. In the case of Addis Richmond, not a veteran player, but just an example of a guy that KU brought in kind of with the expectation of like, hey, you're probably not going to play. But, you know, we still need those extra bodies at the end of the bench to help us out. So, yeah, I think in this day and age when you have that roster of 15 players, like every player on your roster counts. Every player on your roster matters. And every guy, you know, you need to envision a role for them, even if it's your 13th, 14th guy. You know, they need to have a role planned out for them of how they can still positively impact your team. So that's kind of how I view it. And I think that gives KU 13 players now total. So, again, you can still add two more. But there's no law that says you have to have 15. So you could just be done. They could just be done. This could just be the team. We'll find out if that's the case. But, yeah, overall, I think, for me at least, with the addition of Dennis Parker, you have your rotation. Like, you have your team. You have your top 8-9 guys. That's set. That's what it is.
2: Any level of concern for you with the Christian Reeves news that he's going to be out 4 to 6 months? Of course, you know, it's still just May, like you said, but, you know, perhaps that gives our boy, Paul Mbia, a little bit of a leg up. I think I agree from a rotation standpoint. And we said earlier in the show, KU's up to 6 in Torvik, which is really good to see because I trust those computer numbers with Torvik and Kempom more than I trust CNKU at 25 and some of these way too early polls or whatnot. It's showing that we got talent.
0: I am a little bit, I guess, I don't know, surprised maybe isn't the right term, but I guess fascinated by, there does seem to be a pretty significant rift right now between, like, the, I guess, you know, like, national, like, pundits, I guess, of how they view this Kansas offseason versus, as you mentioned, some of the data, right? Like the early, way too early 2027, Torvik has KU at 6. Versus, like, you know, you have Jeff Goodman parading around talking about how, like, he's worried that, like, KU had a bad offseason, you know, or something.
2: Right.
0: So I don't know. That's something to monitor, I guess. And, you know, I think what that tells me is that this Kansas team has a lot of potential, right? You talk about a guy like Tyron Stokes, who, again, could be a 20-point-per-game, number-one draft pick type guy. You talk about a guy like Taylen Kenny, who could be, you know, a real facilitator, point guard type player. You talk about a guy like Leroy Blyden, who, if he comes over and is shooting 40% from three, like he was at last season at Toledo, can be an electric scorer. You've got a really high floor player at the four with Tanner Dodds. Like, you know, you brought in Dennis Parker. What kind of step can Cole Rosario take in his second season? What kind of step can Paul Mbia take in his second season? So, I think that reflects a lot of ceiling for this team. But, again, if you take the glass half empty view, very easy to poke holes, I think, right now, and the potential of the team as well. If, you know, hey, the freshmen don't pan out, Leroy Blyden struggles, you know, if your five spot becomes an issue where Paul Mbia is not good enough and Christian Reese isn't good, there's ways to look at this raw. And, you know, across the country, outside of, like, Florida and Duke, you can look at most teams and find plenty of holes.
1: Yeah,
0: like, it's
1: oh,
0: May.
1: For sure.
2: Right.
0: It's the second week of May. That's what we're supposed to do, right?
2: Yeah.
0: But, yeah, as it relates to Christian Reeves, obviously, that's a bummer, but I do think it's, in a weird way, I mean, think about it. Guy played an entire season with a torn labrum and was still producing.
1: He's pretty good,
0: 29 and 18, double-double late in the year playing with a torn labrum. So, like, that's pretty cool that, you know, he played through that. And, you know, also it shows the level of toughness that I think you like if you're Kansas.
1: That's what we lacked last year, yeah.
0: We'll see if it sets him back at all in terms of, you know, I don't know what the timeline is in terms of recovery from that injury. Again, not a doctor, just sometimes play one on a podcast. So I don't know. I don't know what the timeline of the injury is, anything like that. But yeah, it's exciting for my guy Paul, obviously. I don't know that there's anybody that's done more for Paul besides his agent than me. So maybe I should get a cut of some of that negotiations that they had. But no, I'm just kidding. Yeah, exciting times for Kansas. And again, I think I mentioned, I don't know if I mentioned this here with you guys before, but I had this thought of, I do wonder, or I do think that maybe there are some Kansas fans that are feeling a bit more pessimistic because last year you had Darren Peterson as number one player in the country, and obviously that whole saga unfolded. And if there's not, if I wonder if there's not some PTSD among some people from that to say like, well, Tyron Stokes is number one player, but I mean, look what just happened last year. Like, he wasn't one guy last year. Look,
1: is he even going to play?
0: Like, you know, I think there might be a little bit of extra pessimism around that. That maybe otherwise wouldn't be there if KU hadn't had Derek Peterson last year around Tyron Stokes, because he's the number one player, right? And when you have the number one player, that's a very exciting thing. But I do wonder if there's people that are sitting back thinking, yeah, we got the number one guy, but we had the number one guy last year, and you know, look what happened. So obviously Tyron Stokes is a totally separate player from Darren Peterson, totally separate thing, you know. And so I think he deserves just as much of a of an opportunity to prove himself and why he, you know, is an elite player as Darren Peterson did, and we'll see how things go. But and by the way, Darren Peterson may still end up getting drafted number one, so who knows?
2: Yeah. It is interesting, though, too, because with the portal now, it's like we're not talking near as much as we normally would be regarding KU having the number one freshman class.
1: Yeah.
2: Because everyone's worried about portal classes. Like, hey, just so you guys know, Tyron Stokes would be a top 10 player in the portal this year at least.
1: Well,
2: so,
1: he'd have been the best player in the portal.
0: I mean, well, and it's even it's actually kind of funny even still that's the case because, I mean, last year in college basketball, there were so many freshmen that were lighting it up.
1: Yeah.
0: I mean, like a lot of the top freshmen were really, really playing very, very well over the course of the season. Think about like DeBanta, Cameron Boozer, Caleb Wilson before he got hurt, you know. The kid from Arkansas, Acuff. There was a lot of freshmen that were playing at a high level for a large majority of the season last year, which maybe even adds more to the grr of Darren Peterson.
2: So,
0: you know, he wasn't, you know, he wasn't in that conversation because he wasn't able to play that much. So.
2: Yeah, for sure. Nick Springer, Kansas City Sports Network. Anything we need to be on the lookout for on KCSN, you and our boy, Shrey Salata?
0: Yeah, you know, I think we're going to be talking to Dan Fitzgerald at some point in the near future, probably after the regular season, about, you know, a lot of what we talked about here today and what KU's chances are for the postseason. So there'll be some extra KU baseball coverage on our site. We're going to be continuing our roster breakdown post-spring of KU football, and obviously any breaking news that happens with Kansas basketball and other things. So, yeah, we've got some more interviews scheduled, some more guests scheduled, so be sure to check out our work, Kansas Jocks KCSN, on YouTube, where you can leave a comment, tell us we suck, and then go about your day, and we'll read it and be sad.
1: I do that every day, by the way.
2: You'll be sad, but you'll be happy about the comment.
0: Right, we'll be happy about the comment. Yeah. So, what is it? All good all publicity is good publicity?
1: Yeah. Exactly. All engagement is good engagement.
0: If 100 people comment how terrible we are, then I'll take it.
1: Yeah. 100 eyeballs. Yeah. 200 eyeballs.
2: Nick Springer, Kansas City Sports Network. Appreciate you, man. We'll see you next week.
0: Thank you, guys.
2: More coming up. We're talking KU basketball after this on Rock Chalk Sports, ESPN Kansas City, KansasNation.com.
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6: Always great seeing Nick Springer.
7: Yeah.
8: Who?
6: He is something. Kansas City Sports Network. Great insight, though. KU baseball, KU basketball. Appreciate him coming on every Monday here on Rock Chalk Sports. Tomorrow, we are going to have David Leskey via Zoom inside the crown to talk Royals baseball. Give him a subscription, insidethecrown.substack.com. Keep you up to date on everything going on with the Royals. We'll give you a brief update at the end of this show as well, but Leskey's a great guest. He knows everything about it. I know that he was going to the game yesterday with his mom, and the Royals lost, but they got to be featured on Sunday Night Baseball, which is cool, on Peacock.
7: That's really cool.
6: So there is that, but Tigers got him in the series finale. Royals still won the series. Again, lost last night 6-3.
7: By the way, shout out to Elijah for getting us this fun new bobblehead. It's Vinny.
6: So
7: and
6: awesome.
7: It's Vinny and Bobby Witt Jr. Oh, there it is. Vinny and Bobby Witt Jr., they're playing rock, paper, scissors, and their arms come off, and you can switch them. I have a bunch of the arms over here. So shout out to Elijah for he went to the game on Friday. They were doing this giveaway.
6: That is so cool.
7: He
6: seriously
7: said, "This I got you guys. This is perfect for the desk." So shout
6: is,
7: out.
6: It
7: man.
6: Is.
7: Thanks, Elijah.
6: I like the depth.
7: That's fun.
6: And
7: that's
6: I am kind of weirdly coming around to the City Connect uniforms.
7: Yeah,
6: I hated them at first. So but now
7: they look good, and the Royals play some good baseball when they wear them too.
6: That's true. That has worked out well. Dan, tell us about Custom Lawn and Landscape before we talk Atticus Richmond.
7: You know, I would love to, Sean. I was asleep last night, and I had a dream.
6: I'm just glad you got some sleep.
7: This is kind of a recurring dream that I have, where you know I'm laying down in a field, and I'm looking up at the sky, and I see all the clouds, and I'm laying on a plush, green, healthy
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6: I don't think plush is what we're going for. I think we're going for lush.
7: Lush?
6: We're talking lawn, yes.
7: It could be plush, too. I was laying down on it. 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
6: Okay. 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Get your lawn looking the best it can here with summer upon us. All right, KU basketball news. We plugged this a little bit with Springer last segment, but KU adding on Saturday a prep player in Atticus Richmond. He committed to KU originally about a year ago. He committed to Columbia, so instead of going to play ball in the Ivy League, he's coming to Lawrence. According to Max Preps, he averaged 8.8 points and 5.2 rebounds per game on a team that won its first ever national prep championship at the Newman School in Boston. He has kind of floated around a couple different places, prep school, high school, that sort of thing, but announcing on Instagram on Saturday that he will be coming to KU. Dan, what else can you tell us about Atticus Richmond and your thoughts on this addition?
7: Yeah, kind of an interesting player, right? He's tall. He's 6'8", comes from a KU family, came from Chicagoland, as Henry Greenstein likes to say, because apparently they get mad at you if you come from a suburb of Chicago and you say they're from Chicago. So around Chicago, but wound up playing at Newman School in Massachusetts. Actually, him and Grant Mordini played against each other last year in prep school. Atticus Richmond's team wound up winning the game. I have some stats on Atticus Richmond for you, and again, kind of take these as you will, but last year at Newman School, 8.8 points per game, 5.3 rebounds per game, 1.8 assists per game, shot 66% on twos, but only 29% from the three-point line. Also had a season high in points was 16 points, and his season high in rebounds was 11 points as well. Interesting addition, obviously just kind of rounding at the bench, right? I mean, I don't expect Atticus Richmond to be an impact guy. Now, granted, who knows, right? But at the same time, you know, kind of a mix between a little bit of a three. He has the size to be able to play the four. I would imagine they're going to kind of have him sort of at that wing spot. But just another nice addition. And granted, the kid is really good at basketball. He played at prep school, right? Played against some really talented players and, you know, wound up putting up some okay numbers, especially inside of the arc. So, again, when you talk about scout team players going up against your number ones, the Tyron Stokes of the world, the Leroy Blydens of the world, the Dennis Parker Juniors, right? The defensive upside has to be there because you need to give these guys a challenge. And I think Atticus Richmond would potentially be able to do that in sort of, and I talked about this, kind of that iron sharpens iron thing with Grant Morditi down low, right? You got to probably put a little bit of weight on you. But, again, at the same time, right, that you should know what your role is going to be, and that's I'm going to come into Kansas to make these other guys better, right? He's not going to come in and be a starter for Kansas right away and be putting up 20 points per game, right? If he does, fantastic. That would be incredible, right? But the role I would imagine is right now end of the bench player, scout team guy, but that's not nothing, right? Your role is to essentially make these guys better in practice.
6: I think in this past week, and this isn't as much Atticus Richmond related as it is Dennis Parker Jr. related, when I look at this Kansas team, it's been the first time that I'm like, all right, this team's better than last year's team. Because we had a lot of players that we had to replace from last year. And last year's team was a solid team. I mean, beat some of the best teams in the country, particularly at Allen Fieldhouse, played really well. And you had to replace Darren Peterson, Melvin Council, Trey White, et cetera, et cetera. But now I look at this team, and maybe this is in a way related to guys like Richmond and Mordini. Those are better basketball players than Kansas had at the end of the bench the last couple years.
7: Yeah.
6: You know, no disrespect, and we love everything that Ginyu Gala and Justin Cross did for this program and that sort of thing. And maybe Will Thingvall will be back. And, you know, I know that he's well-liked by the coaching staff and everybody around KU. But I think the talent in the gym is going to be upped.
7: I agree.
6: From last year overall. You really, really don't love using this saying because it seems like kind of a slight. But if I said Melvin Council Jr. and Trey White were really good college players, then you'd probably agree with that. They are. They're really good college players. Hopefully they go on to the NBA, play professionally, G League, overseas, whatever it might be. I think this Kansas team has a lot of guys who could play in the NBA someday. Yeah. And that includes guys like Trent Perry and Luke Barnett, honestly. So when you look, and yeah, you're probably not going to get a lot of minutes, if any. Who knows what redshirting looks like for guys like Mordini, and who knows how many minutes you'll get from a guy like Atticus Richmond. But when I'm thinking about practice, we're talking about practice here. When I'm thinking about practice, you have so much more talent. The scout team, like we talked about, again, not to disrespect the guys that were at the end of the bench the last couple of years, but this is going to be a little bit different. I mean, you're going to have your starting five, which for argument's sake, let's say that's Kenny. I'll throw Parker in there, even though I know that, you know, some people think that he'll be a bench guy. I'll say Kenny, Parker, and then you've got Stokes, Dawes, and Mbia. I mean, you've got Cole Rosario. You've got Leroy Blyden. You know Christian Reeves can play, and he's huge, 7'2". And, by the way, you've got other four-star guys off the bench, not just Perry and Luke Barnett. You've got Davion Adkins, who could be an NBA big at some point. I just think the talent pool is so much deeper on this KU team now. And, again, it took us a while to get here. We had a few weeks where we didn't have any players.
7: Yeah.
6: And we knew it was going to come, but it seems like Bill Self has done it again to where he's been able to kind of clean house, and he wants to win more than anybody else, and he's as frustrated with the last three seasons as anybody else. I just think, and yeah, you're thinking a little best-case scenario, I understand that, but if you get the leaps from Rosario and Mbia and get the contributions that you could envision from these other guys, and certainly this is a more talented team.
7: Yeah, I think so, right? Especially, you know, like you said, when you look at the scout team, right? That's really what makes these guys better, right? They play whatever it is, 30-plus games every single year, but these guys are practicing every single day, and if you're practicing against bad practice players, then you're not getting any better, right? When you look at the practice players from last year comparatively to this year, right, when you look at just the sheer amount, and I'm especially looking at the wing spots right now, right, where you have Barnett as a shooting guard, he's going to light it up at practice. You know that, right? Dennis Parker Jr. is going to light it up at practice. Trent Perry, he's a really nice player, kind of at that three spot, could potentially play the two spot. You got Atticus Richmond coming in, right? Davion Adkins is going to be nice. You know, him and Keanu Dawes are probably going to be going head-to-head in practice every single day. You got Reeves and Mbia and Mordini down low, right? I don't really know what the matchup is honestly going to look like at the point guard position, just because you don't really have sort of that third point guard, right? You have Tay Kenny, you got Leroy Blyden, probably
6: be,
7: as your secondary
6: the
7: ball
6: next
7: handler.
6: Addition, I'm sure, is a smaller guard.
7: That's the thing. And you have two spots left, right? Probably you're going to get a Gingala type style of player. And, like, when I mean that, I mean a literally, like, exactly, like, probably that, you know, hopefully a veteran kind of guy who has been around college basketball for a long time, sort of that court general kind of guy,
8: and can come in and give you
7: a really solid scouting player.
8: 94.5 FM.
7: Melvin might have said this, that Giangala was doing a great job of, like, locking up Darren in practice, and he was making Darren that much better in practice, right? That's the kind of guy that you need. Not a guy who's going to give you an impact, but a guy who's going to make everybody else better. Like I said, right now, it's kind of weird when you look at it from the ones compared to the scout team. You don't really have that second guy who can bring up the ball and give Tay Kenny a run for his money, right? Unless you want to try a lineup without Leroy Blyden, then you can throw Leroy Blyden onto the scout team just for the fun of it and then have them kind of go head-to-head, which I think would be a good way, again, kind of that iron sharpens iron, make them take rotations in terms of scout team versus starting guys just kind of working with each other. So I think that's interesting. But, yeah, I mean, looking at it, like I said, Kansas, they have two open roster spots right now, and I don't know if you want to, you know, kind of break down in terms of position, but as of right now, you got Tay Kenny and Leroy Blyden probably as your ones. I'm going to say Leroy Blyden at the one just because probably the backup one, right?
6: Yeah.
7: Then you have your shooting guard. I'm going to throw Blyden in there as well as the two guard. You also have Rosario. You have Dennis Parker Jr. You have Luke Barnett. Small forward, you have Tyron Stokes, Trent Perry, Atticus Richmond. Probably could throw Dennis Parker Jr. in the small forward spot as well. Power forward, you got Keanu Dawes and Davion Adkins, and then the center position you got Paul Mbia, Christian Reeves, and then Grant Mordini. So, you know, again, this roster is shaping up really well. And just looking down the line, you said it. Look at last year's roster. How many of those guys are making the NBA? You had Darren Peterson. You kind of go, okay, well, Melvin's a nice player. I don't think he has NBA caliber talent. Trey White was kind of built like an NBA style of guard, but needed to fix a couple of things, I think. And maybe he'll get bounced around the G League. Maybe he'll get a shot, right? Hopefully he gets to play overseas, and I hope the best for Trey White, right? You look at the power forward position, Bryson Tiller was built like an NBA kind of guy, but not nearly tough enough. Flora Badunga, again, undersized center. You look at this roster. I mean, take Kenny and Tyron Stokes. Those guys are NBA guys, right? Leroy Blyden, he has an NBA style of game. You look at Trent Perry, right? Again, if he gets a lot better, if he gets to the ceiling that I think that he can have, he can be an NBA guy. Davion Atkins, for sure. Keanu Dawes, I think, has the toughness and the capability and the shooting to be able to make an impact at the next level, right? Cole Rosario, again, I think he has NBA potential. So, looking at it right now, you have more pros, which that was one of the things. It's not an analytical thing, right, where you look at it and you go, oh, well, that guy's going to be a pro, this guy's not going to be a pro. But you can see it. You can see the talent level, and you say, this team has more pros, potential pros, than last year. That's why I think this team is shaping up to be better.
6: And you got
7: to
6: have pros if you want to go deep in March. You want to have a high ceiling. Interesting about this roster, Reeves, Parker, and Dawes are all seniors. Everybody else is either a freshman or a sophomore. So, yes, we understand that you can't necessarily look forward and dream big as we have in the past, looking forward to future years, but you never know. I mean, hopefully Cole Rosario has a fantastic season. If not, would love to have him back as a junior. Same with Paul Mbia, and then you assume Stokes is gone, Kenny's gone, but Luke Barnett, Trent Perry, those guys could be back as sophomores. Leroy Blyden could be back as a junior. So you never know. And again, you have to hesitate before you ever talk about that, given today's day and age. But seriously, there's a lot of young talent on this Kansas team. I think that when you look at this, unquestionably, the most important player for Kansas is Tyron Stokes. That's not going to be a hot take by any stretch. He's going to have to be as good as advertised.
7: Yeah.
6: I think the second most important player for Kansas is Tay Kenny. I think Tay Kenny, who again is a fellow five-star, it can go a lot of different ways, as we've seen. We've talked about those guys. Now, Marco Jackson was a McDonald's All-American. Josh Selby was a McDonald's All-American. A lot of other guys. It didn't work out. Tay Kenny needs to be closer to a Devon Dotson type, to where he is an impact guy. And Devon, you know, was here for 2 years, didn't have the size that Kenny had in terms of, you know, those extra couple inches to potentially draw the eyes of NBA scouts. But I think this Kansas team is going to need Tay Kenny to play like a first-round NBA draft pick as well. Because then you've got two real guys, if that happens. Two guys who are going to get taken in the NBA draft. And then, you know, I think you're going to have enough scoring elsewhere, because Dawes is going to be solid. Blyden is going to fill it up. And I think with the addition of Dennis Parker Jr., you have the offense that you need, because you have natural scorers on the wing and Blyden and Parker, and then you expect to jump up from Rosario there as well. So that's in addition to those two star freshmen. You've got natural scorers. And again, you're not going to get nothing from guys like Dawes. Like, I think at times we've brought up Landon Lucas. Landon Lucas didn't score a lot of points. Dawes is going to score a lot more points. And with Dawes and Reeves and hopefully Big Paul, who we think will rebound at the rate that Dawes and Reeves did last season, now that Paul is going to get a chance to play more, that's a lot of extra possessions for Kansas. More possessions means you get more shots, more opportunities to score.
7: Yeah.
6: So I just like how this is rolling out. And it's been kind of fun these past 4 or 5 weeks rolling these guys out one at a time, and now kind of looking holistically at the roster saying, I think we've got the guys that we need. No, it's not Florida returning three guys from a team that was a one seed. It's not Duke returning four guys who might go to the first round. I understand that. Not everybody's going to have that. But Kansas kind of needed to clean house after how the last couple seasons have gone with some guys that stayed over. I think they've done it again. They've found a way to get a team. And this team, in addition to having more pro-type guys, is going to be a lot tougher. When you talk about Stokes and Dawes and Big Paul, I'm really, really excited about that. Rosario, too. So lots to look forward to.
7: When you've had the weekend to sleep on it, and I believe the last time we played this game was on Friday. Let's play the game. Name that starting five. Has your starting five changed? Because the last time that you had your starting five, it was Kenny, Rosario, Stokes, Dawes, and Mbia. Has anything changed? Do you think Leroy Blyden might...
6: I think I had Rosario off the bench.
7: Did you have Rosario off the bench?
6: I think I did.
7: I copied and pasted this from Thursday.
6: Yeah,
7: So that's what, and this is your...
6: That's the question mark, right? That's the only spot, right? Because you got Kenny at the one, Stokes at the three, Dawes at the four, Big Paul at the five. The two, man, it's so tricky. But I do think Kansas will get another small guard as a end of bench piece, because like you talked about earlier with Kenny and Blyden, you don't, I don't want to say you don't have another ball handler, because Stokes will have the ball a lot in transition,
9: yeah,
6: some other guys potentially, but Kenny and Blyden are your on-the-ball guys. I think because of that, Blyden might be relegated to the bench, sure, at least to start. I kind of like, I don't know, I can't decide.
7: Do you think
6: it's either Rosario or Parker at the two if I'm going with that mindset?
7: Do you think, if the five spot is such a massive question mark for this Kansas roster, and if Paul Mbia does not develop at the rate that Kansas needs him to, and if Christian Reeves is still battling with an injury, do you think that we can see maybe a lineup that we see, we talked about it with small ball, whenever you need it, whenever you need scoring, do you think we could see it being the default where all of a sudden you see Keanu Dawes playing the center? Because he can, right? He's the same size, same height as Floyd Badunga was last year. He also played the five spot for Utah last year. And then Stokes sliding down to the power forward position but playing a stretch four. That way you can get also Leroy Blyden and Corzario on the court at the same time.
6: Absolutely. Yeah, that'll happen at times. And that's going to be, honestly, a battle for not just those guys, but for Paul and for Reeves to stay on the court, because that small ball option is definitely going to be there, because Dawes and Stokes, really good rebounds, especially if you had Rosario in there, then you're going to be able to rebound, yeah, even if you don't have the size from a standing height standpoint. So, yeah, I think that's the most interesting question going into the season, is the one and the two spot. Kenny probably starts at the one. You're going to need him to, honestly, from a talent standpoint. You're going to need him to start at the one and, like I said, play like an NBA first-round talent. Who's it going to be at the two? Rosario, Parker? Is Blyden going to find a way to be a starter? You know, you're getting some things and giving up some things no matter who it is. But it's great having options. It's great having depth. And no disrespect to Marco Jackson and Jamari McDowell, but Kansas depth isn't going to be Marco Jackson and Jamari McDowell to, right, where that's the sixth and seventh guys. I mean, these are guys who are proven scorers. Rosario is tough. He attacks the glass. So I like it a lot, and we'll talk more KU basketball, of course, as the roster continues to get fine-tuned, and it'll be here before we know it, late night in the fog. Trust us on that. Hey, after this, though, we're going to do our Case of the Mondays segment. Make sure that we catch up on everything going on in the world of sports. That's coming up next, ESPN Kansas City, KansasNation.com.
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3: Hope!
2: Partners of us here at Kansas Nation. Daniel Courtright.
3: Yes.
2: It is time to do our Case of the Mondays segment.
3: Yeah.
2: What is going on in the world of sports?
3: So, I wanted to start off here. It's Case of the Mondays for me, because if you were in and around the city of Lawrence over this past weekend, you may know that the All-American Rejects did a pop-up show here in Lawrence on Friday at the TP up north. You're familiar,
2: yes,
3: obviously, with the All-American Rejects. That was like your time frame, like kind of in college,
2: yeah, what's
3: too,
2: their maybe. Most...
3: Dirty Little Secret.
2: Yeah, Dirty Little Secret.
3: Gives You Hell. Move Along.
2: Yeah. Oh, no, oh, I love all those songs.
3: Right?
2: Yeah.
3: I know. It was really cool. So, but here's the thing. It was a pop-up. So they've been doing this thing where they're doing, like, house party shows where essentially, like, you sign up for, like, a text service or whatever. And I think I actually talked about this maybe, like, around August or September or something. They've been doing this for a while. They're on a house party tour where essentially they text you and they're like, hey, we're doing a concert tonight, first come, first serve, you gotta show up. They texted at 5:50 p.m. so pretty much 6 o'clock p.m. saying, hey, the doors open at 7. So me and my fiance, we got this text, and we were actually on a walk during that time, and she said, you know what, we're going to do it. We're going to go. So we go. We get all showered. We get all dressed. We show up to the teepee, and the line wraps the way around. It is probably like a quarter mile long line. Just unbelievable.
2: What were they doing here?
3: What were they doing here?
2: Yeah.
3: Playing a concert.
2: Yeah, I know. But what brings them to Lawrence, Kansas?
3: I think they're stopping through.
2: Stopping for a pop-up
3: stopping
2: show.
3: Through
2: That's
3: and
2: great.
3: Stopping through for a pop-up show. And we stood there. We got there around like 7:30. All of a sudden, 9:20 rolls around. They were supposed to go on at 9. 9:20 rolled around. We move all the way up in the line. It's about 20 people in front of us. We are maybe 25 feet away from the door to get in.
2: Yeah.
3: The guy comes out and says, hey, we're at full capacity.
2: Are you kidding me?
3: So we wait there for almost 2 hours.
2: Did you go to Texas Roadhouse after?
3: So, no, here's the thing. They said, hey, there's a chain link fence on the back side. You guys can run over there and try to catch the show. So we ran over there. We were standing on the chain link fence for a little bit. Kind of hard to hear.
2: Yeah.
3: It was a little bit far away. But we stood there for a little bit. Heard a little bit. They weren't on a stage, by the way. They were just, like, on the ground.
2: Yeah, that's
3: so, like,
2: helpful.
3: We couldn't see anybody. Right. All we could see was the backs of everybody's heads having a good time. And so we stayed there. We heard Dirty Little Secret. Then I walked around, and there's like, a wooden fence that was about up to my eyebrows. And so I could peek my eyes over, and we were right behind where they were playing. So that was really cool. I wish I should have put that picture up. I don't have the picture on.
2: Ah.
3: But it was really cool. I'll show you afterwards. But again, we were just kind of standing outside.
2: Right, right.
3: It was kind of like a weird thing where you're
2: was
3: like,
2: "Was it worth it? Did
3: you're
2: you
3: like,
2: hear anything?"
3: Man, we heard it. We heard them play "Move Along," and we were right behind the band.
2: Yeah,
3: so that was really cool. That was fun. But then we were like, "Also, we're not in there."
2: Right.
3: So it's kind of dumb.
2: Yeah.
3: So we just left after like 5 songs.
2: Did you go get some food?
3: We ate beforehand.
2: Okay.
3: So we didn't go get some food, but I went. Had some drinks at home, and then I just spent my Friday night just at home watching that 70 show.
2: It's a fun story there.
3: It was actually a really fun time. Like, I actually really enjoyed it. It was, you know, it was kind of fun, but at the same time, like, we stood in line for 2 hours didn't get in. Like, right. I was so frustrated.
2: No, that's like my worst case.
3: I hate wasting time. I was really mad. But, again, we got to see a little bit of the show.
2: Mm-hmm.
3: I could watch them straight from behind if I was standing on my tippy toes for a long time.
2: Yeah.
3: Kind of hurt my legs. So, yeah, it sucked.
2: Cool.
3: It sucked that we didn't get in. I even bought a T-shirt beforehand, too. And, just didn't even get a game.
2: Wear it on the show at some point.
3: I will. I'll wear it tomorrow. But yeah, that sucks.
2: We don't like that. Also, we don't like the fact that it's our last slow pitch softball game of the spring season tonight.
3: That's right.
2: 6:15.
3: Yeah, man.
2: Then we have a couple weeks off before summer starts. But we lost the first game, have not lost since then.
3: RIP. I know. Well, and sure we get apparently the way that it works, if we score 12 runs today, then we win the championship.
2: Is that true?
3: And we win.
2: Is this something in the group, me?
3: Yeah, somebody texted that, I think.
2: Okay, well, let's try to score a dozen then.
3: All right.
2: Keisha, this is related to Hoagland Ballpark. Hopefully this is a problem.
3: Yes, hopefully this is a problem. So this is from Andrew Lind. Shout out to Andrew Lind. Friend of the show. Haven't had him on, but we know him relatively well. Super tall guy. Works for WIBW. Apparently, KU, if they host the regional at Hoagland Ballpark, we are going to know on May 24th. But when the regional will be hosted at Hoagland Ballpark is also the same time that the Keisha State Baseball Tournament is going to be hosted there as well.
2: Yep.
3: Again, a good problem to have if you're a Kansas fan, but if you're a high school baseball fan, probably not. Now, here's the thing. They can always do that at K-State. I mean, they're going to be available.
2: That's true.
3: You know what I mean?
2: They don't have to worry about that.
3: But, yeah, also, apparently, Andrew Lind reached out to Keisha and said that there is an alternate site at another college that is secured if KU does wind up hosting.
2: Another college. That sounds specific.
3: So he doesn't say which right. college. It probably would be K-State. I would only imagine. Well,
2: that would be hilarious.
3: Maybe Wichita State.
2: Could be.
3: I guess Wichita State, they have, I mean, their baseball facility is very nice.
2: Yeah.
3: I think it holds more than Hoagland, if I'm not mistaken. I would imagine it does, because it's a very nice baseball facility. So that would make sense if they were to do that. But, yeah, all the high schools have been informed, by the way. But, yeah, kind of case of the Mondays for them, because, I mean, I don't know.

0: And apparently, so this is what happened. So Vanderbilt, this was in the top of the ninth. Vanderbilt was down 6-7 against Mizzou. Guy on second.
1: This is so
0: kid from Vanderbilt cranks a home run, two-run home run, go ahead in the top of the ninth. But according to Mizzou, they ruled it a ground rule double because it was so foggy that the umpires couldn't see anything. According to the TrackMan data, it was a home run. And that actually is like, that's in the baseball, and it has all the tracks and all this different stuff. It was a home run, but the umpires went back, reviewed it, said it was a ground rule double, and the game is suspended, and then we will play it tomorrow.
1: This is right after this happened?
0: Right after the home run. So Vanderbilt cranks a home run. The umpires get together because nobody could see it. All you could see was the center fielder waving his arms, which, by the way, what does that usually indicate? That it's a home run.
1: Right. Well,
0: sometimes. Yeah. Whatever. Umpires get together, talk a little bit. Head umpire comes back and says, hey, actually, it was a ground rule double, and we're going to suspend the game until tomorrow. So he goes, okay.
1: Got hosed.
0: So they go back, and Mizzou winds up winning the game.
1: With two outs in the ninth inning.
0: This is with two outs in the ninth inning. Go ahead, home run. By the way, this is 11.7 College Baseball. Said after further investigation, we have a picture of this. By the way, we have a picture of this. I want to pull it up. Look at where the pitch clock is in relation to the pine trees in right center field. Now look at where the Mizzou player is standing and pointing. He says he set the measurement a little more towards center field for margin of error, and it measures at 368 feet. The track man had the ball at 378 feet, which is 10 feet farther.
1: Right.
0: Had it been dead center.
1: Did someone find the ball? I mean, somebody found the ball, obviously, but they're saying that in order for it to be a ground rule double, it needs, what, at least 5 feet in front of the fence.
0: At least.
1: It's not like it's hitting the base of the wall.
0: Right.
1: It needs at least 5 feet and the correct trajectory. So, yeah, that's another 5 feet. I mean, that's 15 feet.
0: Right.
1: At least.
0: That's the thing. But but they went back and reviewed it and said, no, it's not a home run. Actually, it's a ground rule double. I mean, it's
1: very
0: just unbelievable.
1: Yeah.
0: It's just unbelievable that
1: Mizzou.
0: He even gave him an extra little bit. He said he went to center field,
1: further
0: towards center where the fence is farther away, and the fence is only 368 feet. That ball traveled 378 feet compared to where the ball was actually hit. I mean, that was a home run by 30 feet.
1: Yeah, the ball would have needed the height to get over the fence for ground rule double. But honestly, Mizzou did this means, hey, ground rule double. I mean, so they, I guess, did the right thing. But what did
0: he do? He was pointing.
1: Yeah. That's crazy, though. Fog gate. It was at Mizzou, for what that's worth. But, yeah, two outs and a guy on. And the fact that there was a guy on first, so it's a ground rule double.
0: Yeah.
1: So with how the rule is written, the guy on first who would have scored, even if it were a regular double, had to stop at third.
0: Right.
1: The ground rule. Interesting.
0: Yeah. No, I know. That's the thing. They didn't score at all, and Mizzou winds up winning. It's just unfortunate. I mean, why do good things happen to bad people? Hey, Case of Mondays for Im Sung Jae. Im Sung Jae, he is a professional golfer. We have a video of this. I want to describe what happens beforehand. So he's in the sand trap, knocks the ball out of the sand trap, but he's right by the green. The green has stands around it, and there's a wall right there. The ball sails over the green, hits the wall, rolls all the way back across the green, goes back into the sand. Can we play this? It's incredible.
2: To 15. And Sung Jae playing his third.
3: Got a soft spot that's been raked. That is a home run.
2: Oh, my God. It's off the fence. Yeah, it's coming right back to him.
3: Jim, he's going to get a chance to play that shot all over again.
2: That is awesome.
1: Well, he hit it good and firm.
0: He did. I know.
1: I mean, this is a preview of what you can expect when you see me on the links later this week.
0: Yeah. I'm excited.
1: I mean,
0: this is the first time I've seen you golf.
1: He did not get cheated. I'll say that. He put his whole back into that. And
0: he sculled it, dude. It was awesome.
1: Absolutely crushed the wall.
0: It's amazing. It's just sailing.

0: Sail the Green smokes the wall, rolls all the way back, and you can hear, I think it was Jim Nance who was on the call, said he's going to have a chance to redo that shot all over again.
1: If I had a nickel for every time somebody said that to me.
0: Oh, man, it's fantastic. Sorry if you're listening on ESPN Kansas City, but it is just so, I mean, this is like.
1: On ESPN Kansas City, again, there's a wall behind the green.
0: Yes.
1: He's in the trap. He hits it. Absolutely crushes the wall, like the middle of the wall, and then rolls all the way back to him across the green.
0: All the way
1: trap.
0: Back across the green, right back in the sand trap, man. Are you good out of the sand?
1: I'm better at the sand than I am
0: on grass.
1: I'm better at the sand than my talent level otherwise on the golf course should suggest.
0: Okay, sure. Okay, so you're nice out of the sand. You're okay out of the sand, bad everywhere else.
1: Yes.
0: Okay, that actually makes a lot of sense.
1: Speaking,
0: okay,
1: right.
0: Sure. Man, shout out. He, by the way, he was tied for second when that happened, too. He was 12 under. Man, that's just...
1: I'm going to be completely humbled next week because I'm going to be bringing home the trophy and beer Olympics and sports trivia. People are thinking, oh, man, this guy's great. And then we're going to go to the golf course. They're like, oh, God.
0: Yeah, oh, no. See, that's the thing. It's like everybody has their weakness, and yours is golf.
1: It is. I don't have enough reps.
0: I'm just glad that putter is being put to good use because every time you play around, you're using that putter 100 times.
1: That's true. That's true.
0: 4 or 5 putts here and there.
1: Yeah, don't worry about the number of rounds I'm playing, just the number of putts.
0: Yeah, right. Exactly. Hey, case of the Mondays for Slavia Soccer. I don't know if you saw it. This is actually one of the wilder things we've seen. We have a picture of it just because I didn't want to do any like copyright infringement or whatever.
1: God forbid.
0: Slavia Soccer, they were about to clinch the championship in their league against Sparta, which is the other soccer team's name, which is great, by the way. They were in stoppage time. They were up 3-2, about to clinch their first championship that they've had in a long time, maybe ever. I got to read more into it. But the entire north side of the stands, all like diehard Slavia fans, rushed the field with like road flares and pyrotechnics and fireworks. Hundreds, thousands of people rushed the field to celebrate Slavia winning their first championship, their first league championship. It was before the refs blew the whistle.
1: That's what they called it.
0: So it was a
1: That's
0: premature
1: terrible.
0: Field rushing. If you remember, who was it last year that it was?
1: Was it soccer?
0: No, it was football. Was it?
1: Oh, college
0: that's,
1: football, yeah.
0: That's going to... Oh, my gosh. Who was it? Arizona State?
1: I don't remember. I know exactly what you're talking about, though.
0: Yeah, they rushed the field. Yeah. They tore down the goalpost, and then they had... Arizona State, I think, beat BYU. Is that correct? They tore down the field goalpost, and they're like, actually, guys, game's still going. There's 2 seconds left on the clock.
1: Yeah.
0: So all the fans need to get off the field, and we need to do this last thing.
1: Premature pitch invasion.
0: Premature pitch invasion, but there's some like serious stuff that's going to be happening. So apparently the disciplinary committee of the country's football association said that after an extraordinary meeting on Sunday that, quote, such behavior will not be tolerated in professional football, and their punishment could be announced tomorrow, said it could include forfeiting the match. Which would have locked up.
1: Right now, the match is abandoned? Is that what they said?
0: Yeah, so the match was abandoned. So it actually doesn't count right now. And it could potentially count as a loss. Also, every single fan that rushed the field is going to be banned for life.
1: Wow.
0: Are
1: you serious?
0: Life.
1: That's
0: no,
1: crazy.
0: Yeah, I'm dead serious. It says, Slavia will work on measures to prevent such incidents in the future. And it says, quote, even if that means closing the North Stands for the entirety of next season.
1: Wow.
0: That's just insane, man. For celebrating. Now, granted, and they also said that some of the pyrotechnics, like, damaged the stadium, too.
1: This is ridiculous, though. I'm sure.
0: It's just unbelievable.
1: This is way too far.
0: Yeah. No, absolutely it is. And they had road flares, like I said, and they were all going crazy, tearing up the pitch and, you know, all this different kind of stuff.
1: Wow.
0: So I don't know what's going to happen. Again, the punishment's going to be announced on Tuesday. And if there's anything we know about Slavic punishment, it's probably not going to be a slap on the wrist, if you will.
1: Yeah.
0: But yeah, this is just absolutely insane, man. I mean, you got to wait. You got to wait until the whistle. You got to play until the whistle blows. Afterwards, then you can, you know, maybe do a little stuff. Maybe don't brandish fewer flares. Fewer flares. Maybe don't be firing off fireworks in the middle, right? Don't be tearing up the stadium, right? That's not good. Don't do that. Rushing the field is not a bad...
1: What's interesting is that it's soccer, so there's running clock and extra time, and it looks

0: like it was like 96 and a half.
1: Yeah.
0: It must have been one guy who thought they saw us. Like, it's not like everybody is hearing the horn.
1: Right. Yeah, exactly.
0: I mean, at least from what I know. I mean,
2: the ref, like, blows the whistle.
0: Yeah, and you need to know. You need to know for sure.
1: And it was in 96, and I think that they put on 6 minutes of stoppage time, too. So it was like, I mean, you're seconds away.
0: Right.
1: But you just got to wait for that whistle, man. Just got to wait for that whistle.
0: Yeah, what a bizarre story.
1: Speaking of soccer, case of the Mondays for a young man named United Strand. United Strand. Oh, I wish I had a picture of this, too. He said he would not cut his hair until Manchester United won 5 straight games. When he said that, that was 583 days ago. Manchester United, they wound up losing over this past weekend, and they have 3 games left. So it is now impossible for Manchester United to win 5 games in a row, and he has to wait until next season starts August 22nd.
0: I would give up, man. That's too hot in the summer.
1: I don't know. I know. That's the thing. Well, he lives in London, so it doesn't really get super hot.
0: Still, I mean, it's all – we got to get a photo, but, yeah, it's all down.
1: Oh, he's got
0: crazy curls, man.
1: Crazy curls.
0: Crazy curls all down. That's tough.
3: Yeah, heartbreak.
0: I mean, for the love of the game.
1: What's the have you ever made a bet like this before?
0: I don't think so. You did, though, with your mustache. It's still going on.
1: No, it wasn't a bet. I did this under my own free will. I do have a friend, by the way. I had two friends. Shout out to Cole.
0: You?
1: Cole, yes. Cole, who's actually going on the bachelor trip, and then one of my other buddies named Clay. Their freshman year of high school, they made a $100 bet as to who would let their hair grow out the longest.
0: Okay.
1: Clay wound up giving up about, like, 6 months in because his hair started growing out.
0: Yeah.
1: Cole's started growing down.
0: Yeah.
1: And to this day, Cole has hair down to his shoulders.
0: Still.
1: It has been about 9 years.
0: Huh.
1: And he is still...
0: He just decided to stick with it.
1: I actually, like, because it was his freshman year, I only know Cole because I played football with him in Emporia State. I only know him as a...
0: Yeah.
1: Long-haired guy.
0: Right.
1: Because of this. Because he came in with short hair, and then they did this, like, very early in football season. Grew his hair out, went down to his back, and just kept it ever since, man.
0: Yeah. I'm sure that for Clay, when he got that haircut, it felt great. I
1: mean,
0: you lose $100, but, man, I bet that's
1: so the thing,
0: great.
1: Cole has thin, straight hair, so it works.
0: Yeah.
1: Clay's was, like, it started growing out, and it was, like, into a big afro.
0: Which is kind of what this guy's hair looks like.
1: Yes, absolutely. Hey.
0: All right, one more.
1: One more. Case of Mondays for the Missouri Valley League swim teams other than Missouri State, because Missouri State, interesting hire, they hired Ryan Lochte as their assistant coach. I guess maybe I'm not super
0: Shout out in Springfield.
1: Maybe I'm not super in tune with everything, and I don't know what Ryan Lochte's been up to since the 2016 Olympics. That was 10 years ago, right? So he hasn't been doing much since then. But, like, how much money are they paying Ryan Lochte to move to Springfield, Illinois, or Springfield, Missouri?
0: Missouri, yeah.
1: To be an assistant coach. Now, granted, I don't know. Like, also, Ryan Lochte's a little bit of a party guy. But, again, that was 10 years ago, the whole thing in Brazil. That was a bad situation, man. But, yeah, it's just, this is a, like, where does Missouri State get this kind of money to hire him as an assistant coach?
0: Yeah, how much does he charge on this front?
1: I don't know, man. But it's just, it's fascinating. Like, that's like, I don't know. I'm trying to compare it to something. That's like.
0: I forgot they called that Lochte Gate. That gas station
1: Lochte
0: thing.
1: Gate. Yeah, that was really, really bad. That's like hiring Scottie Pippen to be an assistant coach at Belmont University.
0: True.
1: Isn't that probably a
0: what
1: fair?
0: What about Central Arkansas?
1: Well, but that's different because this is like Ryan Lochte didn't go to Missouri State.
0: Right.
1: You know what I mean? Like, it's just like, it's like a mid-major hiring. Now, granted, I guess Michael Vick is the head coach of Norfolk State. So there's that.
0: There are a couple
1: like that.
0: Ed Reed
1: was the head coach of Bethune-Cookman for 2 weeks. So, I don't know. But still, Ryan Lochte, by all indications, was the second-best swimmer in at least the modern era of all time.
0: I got to go back and read the story about the... I mean, it's literally in Wikipedia as Lochte Gate. I didn't realize that.
1: Yeah. No, I don't. I mean, I don't know much. I'm gonna have to like go back and read
0: it. And there were four swimmers. I didn't realize it was four of them. I mean, that's not a small deal.
1: No, it wasn't. And like, we didn't hear much about Ryan Lochte after that.
0: No, he lost a ton of endorsements and all that. So
1: yeah. So maybe that's the thing. Maybe he's
0: back.
1: He's strapped for cash, maybe, and it's been 10 years. He's matured enough to be an assistant coach.
0: Time changes everything. Uh-huh. He's got his shot now as assistant coach of the Missouri State swim team. How about that? Hey, that's our Case of the Mondays for today. After this, we're talking KU softball. They are dancing in the NCAA regional. Going to hear from head coach Jennifer McFalls, Rock Chalk Sports, ESPN Kansas City, KansasNation.com.
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3: KU softball selected to the NCAA regionals. How exciting is this? They're heading to Norman, Dan. They're going to take on Michigan in the first round. Not a fun potential second-round matchup against Oklahoma, but for the first time since 2015 and the first time under the tutelage of head coach Jennifer McFaulis, KU softball is indeed going dancing. Coach McFaulis, we're going to hear from here shortly. KU, 17-22 in the regional round. Last win came in that 2015 season against Indiana State. All time against Michigan, KU is 0-2. Michigan actually won the last matchup, which was earlier this season, 4-2 on February 8th. So these teams are facing each other. KU, 35-19, 14-10 in Big 12 play. Most wins in a season since that 2015 campaign. KU set program records this softball season for home runs with 81, runs with 361, doubles with 94, and RBIs with 342, and a lot of other statistical achievements. Really excited for KU softball, and we're going to hear from Jennifer McFaulis yesterday. Here's Coach.
4: Pop up there.
5: Oh, it's emotional. I mean, it's obviously so exciting. I don't know. My heart just bleeds so much for this senior class and all the players that have poured in all the work over the last couple of years. This junior-senior class has been really special to me. You know, they've been committed and loyal, and then obviously adding the freshman and sophomore classes to that, is just, I think they're just laying the foundation of what the future is for Kansas softball.
6: At what point in the season did you know that this could be accomplished?
5: I'll be real honest. I mean, back last fall, I can't tell you how many times I mentioned to Travis and to Nicole, you know, my boss, and just letting them know, like, I felt like this was going to

0: a really special group. I kept telling them, I remember meeting with Travis Goff in the fall and telling him, I think we have a chance to be really good. If we stay healthy and all the things continue to come together like they were, or possibly could, then I thought we had a real chance to get ourselves into postseason. And so, obviously it's paid off, and it's been really exciting to see that. And I think more than anything, this team just needed some confidence, and to be able to look in the mirror and realize they were really good.
1: Did you think in the days leading up to this that you'd get into the top half of the bracket and end up being one of the seeded teams? Because like the number two in the regional, I guess.
0: I think it's huge for us to be a number two seed going into this regional. I think it's deserving. Obviously, we'd love the opportunity at some point to put ourselves in position to host. That's obviously where you want to be. But at the same time, this is taking it one step further each year, and I think this team that has a chance to go there and play in this first postseason opportunity is just going to make them realize, like, hey, this is the real deal, and what do we got to do to put ourselves in position in a better position next year?
2: Coach, how exciting is this for the senior class group, Camelback, Shawnee in particular, just sort of stay home and believe in the process for 4 years and is now finally has this to show for?
0: I knew that freshman class 4 years ago was really special. They were just an amazing group of young ladies. It was a tough recruiting class for us because it was happening during COVID. So, that was a challenge alone, to be able to put this, that particular recruiting class together. But once I got them here on campus, I just fell in love with that group. They were committed. They were loyal. They were great human beings off the field and on the field. And, if you go back and look at it, they didn't play a lot their freshman year. But they had a great attitude. They were committed. They wanted to get better. They were hungry. And by the time they became sophomores and juniors, they were making a huge impact on the campus softball program.
2: Building off Henry's question about the draw, it seems like you feel good about where you're at, Michigan, the team you've played, Oklahoma. It seems like you're confident.
0: It's familiar territory for sure. Obviously, this is the 1 year we haven't played OU. And here it's kind of interesting that we end up back there. But, we played Michigan first weekend, and unfortunately we lost. We had a lead in that game and probably should have won that game early on. So it's exciting. I think it's a great matchup for us to start off. And again, I just told them today, anything can happen. We've got to be able to go in there and have a lot of faith and confidence in what we're doing. And, there's a whole lot more pressure on OU than there is on Kansas right now going into this tournament.
3: How do you let the moment not get too big for the squad? And obviously it's a big moment. These kids have been dreaming about it since they picked up that yellow ball. How do you let it not get too big when it comes to that game?
0: I think that's been the fun part about this group is we talked a lot early on and before we even started this season about not riding the emotional roller coaster, not too many highs and too many lows. And I think that they've done a phenomenal job of balancing that all season long. We've had some bumps along the way, but, the ebbs and flows were little bumps. And we never allowed ourselves to really get too high or too low this whole season. So, I think our reaction was great knowing we were getting in today. But at the same time, I think they're just driven. They're like, let's go. They want to go to work tomorrow. They'll be at practice. They'll be locked in, dialed in, and be ready to go. I don't think that they're holding back any emotions. I think that this team is so fun to watch, and they play with so much passion on the field, and that's where they let their passion truly, their personalities and their energy really, really show is when they step on the field.
4: That's KU head softball coach Jennifer McFalls as the Kansas softball team, as anticipated, playing in the big dance as they've got a win over UCF in the Big 12 tournament last week. They've done enough, and now they're going to have an opportunity, just like everybody else, to go out and make some noise. Dan, they get Michigan for their first opponent.
5: Yeah, it was incredibly massive, right, for them to get an at-large. I think if you saw the video of them being selected, I think a lot of them kind of were taken by surprise a little bit to be like, oh, okay, yeah, all right, we finally did it. Because Kansas was kind of on that bubble, they weren't entirely sure if they were going to get in at large or not because they didn't do enough, obviously, to win the Big 12 tournament. But obviously a really impressive record this year, 35-19, 14-10 in the Big 12. That's the most wins that they've had since 2015, the last time that they made it to an NCAA regional. It's going to be tough, obviously, but you get to take on Michigan, and you kind of get to be able to take revenge on Michigan as well. The last time they played against each other was February 8th. It was a 4-2 match or 4-2 game. Michigan wound up winning that one. Kansas has been a lot better since the beginning of the year. So I think Kansas is going to have a nice chip on their shoulder. Again, Oklahoma is very, very good. You also have Binghamton in your regional as well. You don't have to travel very far. So I would anticipate a lot of KU fans to be able to show up in Norman and make some noise for this Jayhawk squad. But again, you know, really impressive stuff. And Jennifer McFalls, you can just see that she's so happy and just so emotional about it. And she said there, she said, it's emotional. I mean, it's obviously exciting. My heart just bleeds so much for the senior class and all the players that have poured in all the work over the last couple of years. These junior and senior class have really been special to me. They've committed and they've been committed and loyal, and they're obviously adding the freshman and sophomore classes to that. I think that's just laying the foundation for what the future is for Kansas softball. And she said it right there, man. I mean, you have a lot of the seniors. You have the Campbell Bagshaws of the world, the, you know, the Haley Cripes of the world, but the Lizzie Ludwigs of the world. But at the same time, you have all the freshmen and sophomores who are in the program right now who have done such a tremendous job in terms of being impact players, right? You had the Lila Partridges, the Ella Boyers, right? All of these freshmen have been so good at making an impact, and hopefully they're able to stick around this Kansas squad and continue to build what is becoming a really respectable program in KU softball.
4: Yeah, the softball regionals this year, Norman, Eugene, Lubbock, Gainesville, Knoxville, Athens, College Station, and Austin. On KU side, on the other side, Lincoln, Stillwater, Durham, Fayetteville, L.A., Tallahassee, Baton Rouge, and Tuscaloosa. Again, Oklahoma, they are the one seed, so not a an easy draw for Kansas up there being against against the one seed. If they got to get out of there, then somebody's going to have to beat Oklahoma twice. Kansas, yeah. Michigan, Binghamton. Binghamton is Oklahoma's first-round opponent, and, of course, it's a regional setting, so you got to lose twice before you're eliminated. KU and Michigan, be great for Kansas to get that first one that is coming up this weekend, so we'll keep
5: maybe
4: you up to date.
5: Binghamton can throw a bone at it.
4: Hey, man. You never know. We are going to hear from the law firm tomorrow, though.
5: Ah, Ella Boyer and Campbell Bagshaw. And Bagshaw.
4: Yes, we'll hear from them tomorrow, get their reactions after KU softball gets the invite to the big dance. After this, though, got some KU football news, and we'll talk a little Royals baseball before we close it out. Rock Talk Sports, ESPN Kansas City, KansasNation.com.

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6: Yeah. 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Jalen Adkins from Coffeyville Community College. Shout out to the Jayhawk Conference. Commits to Kansas over this past weekend. Jalen Adkins, interesting kind of player. He's 6'3", only about 270 pounds, though. Plays defensive tackle for what was the Red Ravens, now for the Jayhawks. 14
5: Red
6: tackles.
5: Ravens.
6: The Red Ravens.
5: Nice.
6: Yeah. Shout out.
5: I like it.
6: They recruited me a little bit. There's a child looking through a glass.
5: Threw a dart at you?
6: Yeah. But Jalen Adkins last year had 14 tackles, 3.5 TFLs, and 1 sack in 6 games as a redshirt freshman. Again, interesting story from him. Actually took 2 years off after high school to just go into the workforce and then wound up coming back. Signed at one of the directional Oklahoma schools, one of the D2s, I believe it was Northwest, Nwosu, the Bulldogs, if I'm not mistaken. Redshirted there, then transferred over to Coffeyville and had really nice numbers and moves really well on that interior Now he's coming to the Jayhawks. He's 23 years old. He's going to be a redshirt freshman this year, so still has a lot of playing time left. And if you kind of look at the defensive tackle position, right, you have a lot of nice players that you think have, you know, some potential. I guess really the only guy that you have who's going to be coming back from last year in that D-tackle spot is going to be Blake Harrell. Blake Harrell's going to be the head of the snake, if you will, in that D-tackle room just because he got the most amount of playing time because you had the law firm of Withers and Dunn up front, right? Kansas has that four-man front. They did a lot of rotating with these guys. Blake Harrell got some play. But looking at the defensive tackle room right now, it's headlined by a lot of transfers, right? You have Iman Biggie Smalls, who came over from UAB, really nice player, 6'2", 315 pounds. You also have Jabril Conde, who came over from Grand Valley State, another Division II, but a really nice player who moves really well. Trayvon McAlpine, who, again, is hurt. I don't know what his status is going to be right now, but could potentially, you know, come back for the season and make an impact as well. Like I said, there's Blake Harrell, Cheese Hammond. A lot of people are really high on Cheese Hammond, too. He's going to be a redshirt freshman this year, redshirted last year. And Kevin Oedis came over from Arkansas. Again, that's probably something that we haven't talked about a lot either, is you're getting some SEC talent in there. I believe he's a former three-star recruit from Arkansas. So, again, that's just another one of those rotational pieces. You also have Marcus Calvin, who, by the way, did you know?
5: He did not have a barbell in his high school.
6: You're kidding.
5: First time news.
6: That's amazing. But Marcus Calvin, again, a lot of people are really high on him, too. I'm really high on him as well. So, you know, you're adding in Jalen Adkins to this room and just kind of adding another piece. He's actually the lightest defensive tackle that Kansas has on the roster right now. But, again, he moves really well. He's built like a muscle hamster and can kind of rip through and kind of create that chaos. So I really like the way that that's shaping up. I think there was just a nice addition, maybe a depth piece. Who knows? He could potentially be starting. And, again, he's thin enough, 270 pounds, and I think he's fast enough, too, where you could potentially slide him on the outside as well. So he could be listed potentially as a defensive lineman, where that could be a mixture between defensive end and defensive tackle, depending on the kind of coverages you have, right? I mean, if you remember last year, 2 years ago, you had Dean Miller out covering the flats, right, where you have some guys who might be okay in coverage, but I think if you're going to slot him in the defensive end spot, I don't think his coverage is very good, but he's going to be able to get some pressure on the quarterback. So that could be a big-time thing. So, yeah, he's going to be added and going to be joining this Kansas squad in this 2026 football season.
5: Definitely a position group where there's a lot of rotation. So you could see 7-8 guys. You could see a lot of guys making tackles. Think about the impact that Keenan Caldwell had on this program despite not being a starter.
6: No, exactly, right.
5: So you never know who's going to be able to come out and be impactful on that front. Hey, KU basketball news. We have known this was coming, but today came out officially that guard Dennis Parker Jr. has signed with KU. Bill Self saying, quote, "At Radford, Dennis proved that he was one of the best scorers in the country. He's a more than capable shooter with range. He's got great size, and anybody that can get 53 in a Division I game certainly has potential to get hot and carry a team in stretches. We're very excited to add him to the mix," end quote. Parker started all 32 games for Radford, averaged upwards of 18 points per game. Again, that 53-point game, he was 19 of 24 from the field, 10 of 14 from three. 53 points, the most scored in a D1 game anywhere since 2019. So that is noteworthy. Yeah, been a while.
6: Who was it in 2019? Was it that kid from Detroit, Mercy? Man. Do you remember him?
5: Yes. What was that kid's name?
6: I don't remember. That's going to annoy
5: me.
6: But
5: he's like one of the all-time leading scorers.
6: I think he is the all-time leading scorer.
5: Is it? Gotta look it up. Is he the all-time leading scorer?
6: I believe he is.
5: What about? There's no way that's still true, though, right? Because of all the six-year guys since then. So that was before the novel coronavirus.
6: Antoine Davis,
5: yes,
6: all-time leading scorer for Detroit Mercy, 2018 to 2023. He had 3,664 points.
5: Well,
6: that is second all-time. Yes, 4 points behind Pistol Pete.
5: That is crazy.
6: And Pistol Pete did it.
5: This is coming back to me.
6: Pistol
5: now.
6: Pete did it in 3 years.
5: Yeah, that's coming back to me. Crazy. Royals, they win 4 of 7 on their homestand, so pretty good. They took the first two against Cleveland, lost the last two, and then they won the first two against Detroit before losing last night. Injury news, Cole Reagans placed on the 15-day IL with left elbow impingement.
6: Ah!
5: Not what you want to see. He deals with valgus extension overload, VEO, a condition commonly called pitcher's elbow. It's characterized by back and middle elbow pain. related to repetition in throwing athletes. This is according to Annie Rogers on MLB.com/Royals. Of course, Stephen Kolek has pitched a little bit. He's likely going to slide into Reagan's rotational spot. Carlos Estevez also, he experienced shoulder discomfort in his first rehab appearance, so he's going to be shut down for 3 to 4 weeks. That's no good. Royals, though, they're very much in the conversation, as we've talked about. Everybody's within 2.5 games in the AL Central. Royals don't play tonight, but they hit the road to take on the White Sox. Royals 19-22. White Sox are 19-21. That'll be Kolek against Fetty beginning tomorrow, as, again, hovering around 500, still very much in the conversation. That's going to do it for Rock Chalk Sports today. For Elijah Schmidt running the operations and Dan Courtright, telling you to tune in tomorrow. It's going to be a Top 10 Tuesday. We're going to have more softball content and, of course, everything else going on in the world of sports. Thanks for tuning in. We'll see you next time. 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
5: All right, everybody. 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We are thrilled to be here on this Monday after a very, very dramatic weekend in the world of basketball. NBA, WNBA tipping off. We had all sorts of stuff going down in Major League Baseball. The NFL has announced its first opening game here in the United States for the season on a Sunday night. 844-204-RICH is the number to dial here on the program to chat with us. Good to see you over there, Chris Brockman. How are
10: hey,
5: you?
10: Rich, I'm great, man. What's up?
5: DJ Mikey D is in D's Nuts. Good to see
11: good morning,
5: you.
11: Rich.
5: And a man who, as a Sixer fan, is used to being surrounded by New Yorkers. Good to see you, TJ Jefferson. What's going on, sir? How are you? Loud New Yorkers, I guess.
11: I'm good.
5: Or people from the New York metropolitan area.
11: To show there was no animosity, I wore a shirt from one of my favorites.
5: Yeah, New York City eats its young.
11: How to make it in America, right. You know, just to show that I don't have animosity.
5: Wow.
11: To the
5: good to know.
10: Okay.
5: I didn't know you were referring to the entire Philadelphia 76ers as young. That was a meal.
11: Young?
5: That was a game that ate like a meal. We'll talk about that on this program, but we lead with Victor Wembanyama's elbow. You know, it's kind of crazy how that Timberwolves and Spurs series has developed easily. The series of the second round. I mean, obviously, it's the only one that's now best of three. And the Cleveland Cavaliers can make that the case tonight with the Detroit Pistons visiting Cleveland in a very crucial game four of that series. And, of course, you know, when one series is already a sweep with the Knicks having taken care of the Sixers, and then you've got the Thunder on a Sunday, getting the 12th overall pick in the draft due to the lottery, and the way everything's played out with the Clippers, who did get a nice break. We'll talk about the lottery later on.
11: Thank you.
5: That series is
6: here in Los Angeles, expected to close out tonight. But the Spurs and the Timberwolves. Timberwolves watched the Spurs take a 2-1 lead. Chris Finch and the officials with Tony Roberts, right? Is the one who I'm trying to get that name right. Obviously, Tony Roberts is an actor from the Woody Allen movies in the 70s. Tony Brothers. You know, they're going at it in game three, and that was wild. And, you know, we got a coach calling an official unprofessional.
7: Yeah.
6: And, you know, Spurs are up 2-1. And then last night, Victor Wembanyama throws an elbow, and De'Aaron Fox gets hurt. And the Spurs appear to be poised to take a 3-1 lead anyway. But the Victor Wembanyama ejection last night, quite rare for an all-star to get ejected in a playoff game, certainly with 8:39 left in the second quarter. It's so rare.
7: How rare is it?
6: Yeah, it's the earliest an all-star has been tossed in a playoff game in the play-by-play era, which means the way that the NBA tracks its games, that's the 1997-98 season. And the Spurs become the ninth team to watch an all-star get bounced before the fourth quarter period. Teams are now 1-8. And this moment on the screen right here, I will show you. Victor Wembanyama learning that flagrant 2 is called on the elbow hitting Naz Reid. And he turns to Harrison Barnes. If you could pop that photograph up one more time, that would be great. He turns to Harrison Barnes and he says to him, hey, you know, what does that mean? The other thing, too, is Harrison Barnes is 6'8", and Wembanyama's seated and is able to put his hand around his neck to have Barnes get closer so he can hear the answer.
7: Right.
6: How about that?
7: Right.
6: And he asks Harrison Barnes, what does that mean? And Barnes tells him, you've been ejected.
8: You gone.
6: And he says, okay. You know what that reminded me of?
8: What's that?
6: It reminded me of the time that Private First Class Downey asked Corporal Dawson about the verdict.
7: Yeah, right.
6: What does that mean, Corporal Dawson?
7: How?
6: It means we should have protected Santiago. As the code red got pulled on Victor Wembanyama by the officials. Honestly, that's the first thing I thought of. That's what it looks like. What does that mean? Yeah, you've been ejected. It's going to go on your record. And now Victor Wembanyama is at the front and center of the latest drama to be played out in the NBA playoffs, off the court, at a microphone, in a press conference, where the head coach of the Spurs, Mitch Johnson, took to the podium. And Wembanyama, I believe, is this the first time, certainly in his playoff career, that he is receiving the treatment, the star treatment, the all-world, all-star treatment of his coach caping for him to get better calls from the officials? I mean, this is straight out of the Phil Jackson playbook, the Pat Riley playbook, using the post-game podium microphone to send a message to the officials of, hey, where the hell are the whistles? Because, yeah, when you see this play over and over and over again, you could see Wembanyama looking at Naz Reid as he throws the elbow. Now, you can also say his eyes were closed and all that sort of business, but it does appear to me that he is well aware of Naz Reid's vicinity to him, the proximity to him, and the elbow getting thrown, and it catches. I mean, it just barely missed catching him like a left cross in a prize fight match that could have knocked him straight out. I mean, part of it caught him in the neck, which is, I think, very lucky, because he could have knocked him right out. And you could also see, though, I believe that is Jaden McDaniels grabbing Wembanyama's other arm with his arms. And the latest fouling of Wembanyama that did not get called by the refs. I mean, the Timberwolves are beating the crap out of Victor Wembanyama in these playoffs. Beating him up, tugging on his jersey, going ahead and slapping him every time they get, knocking him over whenever they possibly can.
8: Yeah, do what you got to do.
7: Get off me. I don't blame him for this. I don't think this was intentional.
11: And it was intentional, but I don't blame them because what else are you going to do to the dude?
6: Well, put a pin in that for the moment. Here's Mitch Johnson, the head coach of the Spurs, afterwards saying what he wanted to communicate to everyone else, potentially also in the league office of anybody that can think about suspending Wembanyama off of this.
8: I'm glad he took matters into his own hands. Again, not in terms of hitting Naz Reid, but let me be very clear about that. I'm glad Naz Reid was okay, and I didn't want him to elbow him. But he's going to have to protect himself if they're not. And I think it's disgusting.
10: So it's sounding to me like there's something differently you'd like to see from the officials in the way they officiate him.
8: I just think that the amount of physicality that people play with him, at some level you have to protect yourself. He's gotten chucked. He's gotten pushed down in transition, running freely. All the stuff. He doesn't complain one time. We don't complain because we're just going to play. We don't really give a shit, excuse my language. But at some stage, he should be protected. And if not, he's going to have to protect himself. And unfortunately, stuff like that happens.
6: So, Coach of Spurs also asked if this means, because again, not to go all full Few Good Men again, what does the flagrant two mean? It means a minimum of $2,000 for a fine, but it also means the league, the association, can take a look at this for further discipline. And others have been suspended for elbowing another individual and catching that individual in the face. That's happened before, and there's a Game 5 coming up, and this is a massive decision by the NBA. And we'll talk about it with Vincent Goodwill shortly. But I don't know, intentional or not, he's been hammered. He's been mugged. Mm-hmm. You could watch it. And he's got to get used to it because there's no way to guard him. You can't guard him. There's no one else that can guard him. I mean, right. And if the Spurs do make it to the Western Conference Finals, I can't wait to watch him and Chet Holmgren go at it.
7: Because they legit don't like each other.
6: Well, they don't like each other. I know that. And and so somebody who can shoot threes and potentially guard him, he's unguardable. So what you have to do is keep tugging on him and keep hitting him and keep bothering him, and maybe he'll throw an elbow at you. And I guess he chose the right guy to throw an elbow to. Listen to Naz Reid's reaction to getting hit.
10: In terms of taking the elbow, were you surprised? How much did it impact you? How much did it hurt? And have you been hit like that before in this game?
12: Pain is weakness leaving the body. That's it.
6: There you go. Pain is weakness leaving the body.
7: Yeah, sensei. That's the U.S. Army slogan.
6: I need to think that every single time I run the 40-yard dash. Know that? That's all it is. I had no idea.
7: Pain don't hurt. Pain don't hurt.
6: Pain is only weakness leaving
7: Nobody
6: the body.
7: Nobody makes me bleed my blood.
6: It left. There's a lot of weakness that left the chin and the neck area.
13: If it bleeds, we can kill it.
6: Yeah, I don't think he should be suspended. I mean, the guy missed half the game.
7: Man, I would
6: anyway.
7: Hope not. Yeah.
11: I mean, look, this is where reputation helps, right? If his other players in the league, say, like a guy who was on the dais for a roast yesterday, automatic suspension. Wemby,
7: right?
11: Kind of clean slate with most of the big wigs. I think he'll be fine.
6: How about this? Yeah. He's not wrong, Coach Johnson, about how he doesn't complain. He didn't even stand up, put his arms up,
7: and was like,
6: what's going on? I got ejected for that. Didn't you see? I'm getting dragged. I'm getting hit. He never does say a word. You know what he also doesn't do? He doesn't flop. He doesn't hit the floor all that much.
11: Well, that's
6: he doesn't flop. He's getting hit in the chin. I watched all of the, montages that wound up in the, palm of my hand on my Threads feed yesterday. And he got hit in the chops multiple times. Julius Randle is grabbing him. Everybody's grabbing him. I mean, Gobert hit him in the face at one point.
7: In the face.
6: And he doesn't do anything. He does not flop. He does not hit the floor.
11: Because that's like a fall from 9.5 feet. Then you got to get back up.
6: Well, I mean, as you know, this is the second time he's missed time in the playoffs because of a fall he did take against Portland. Oh. And so he's not used to hitting the floor. And as you know, that's a big timber.
11: Is that his nickname?
6: Is the big timber? No, that's Embiid's nickname.
7: Come on.
6: That's Embiid's nickname. As he's, I mean, the number of times he's on the floor, it's absurd.
11: We're talking about Wemby now.
6: I don't want to go full KG on you here.
11: How do you say that in French, by the way? Big Timber.
6: Big Timber?
14: Let's see. Big Timber, French translate.
6: Okay. So, it's tied at two games apiece because in a game we're talking about an elbow, how about a foot at the end? Do you see the way this game ended? With a full court pass in a one possession game, and it went through the arms of Ayo Dosunmu, and it goes through the arms and hits his foot as it flies up in the air, which keeps it from going out of bounds, and he corrals it in time for him to get fouled. He goes to the free throw line, and that was
11: really
6: wrote.
11: Lucky.
6: That was wild. Oh, and by the way, Anthony Edwards with a 36 piece, 13 to 22 from the floor.
14: No biggie.
6: So, and he also said, you know, his mother who passed away when he was young, he did that for his mother on Mother's Day, is what he said afterwards. So there you have it. What a game that was last night.
15: Great series.
6: Great series. The other ones are going to be, one's a wrap, one's about to be a wrap, and the other one could be a wrap if Detroit wins tonight. You know, we'll see.
14: That's 2-1.
6: Oh, and by the way, we should just basically also say the reason why it's 2-1, James Harden came up with some big. By the way, I just went high register.
11: That's going to happen.
6: James Harden came up with some big points in the paint, a three-pointer that should have been a four-point play opportunity. You know,
11: Cleveland played really well.
6: They did.
14: They're strong. They've been atop of the East the last few years.
6: So that's on NBC Peacock tonight. Prime Video has Oklahoma City trying to wrap things up against the Los Angeles Lakers. As boy, do they feel like Austin Reeves is a defensive liability or what?
11: Mm-hmm.
6: Man, did they go after him. And DeAndre Ayton, suddenly the not going for rebounds version of Ayton has popped up at the worst possible time as J.J. Redick appeared to. I don't know if you saw this. You could lip read it, him saying at one point, it seems like he said, I can't play him.
11: Mm.
6: So that's the way things are going for the Los Angeles Lakers. And that's tonight. And we'll talk about it with Vince Goodwill, our friend from ESPN. In hour number two, Ron Taylor, who was the winner of Funny AF with Kevin Hart on Netflix last week. He was at the roast last night. As soon as the stand-up comic and writer and actor who famously worked the door at the Comedy Store and is now the winner of Netflix's Funny AF with Kevin Hart won that competition, we're like, let's get him in here. Certainly since he's local. He's a Pistons fan, I imagine, as well. He's here in hour number two. And, oh, perfect timing. With the Timberwolves tying this series up at two games apiece, Lord Kilby will be here.
14: Hey-oh.
6: Craig Kilborn will be here.
11: We're drinking?
6: And I will, give a little bit more. Well, I'm car washing him today. I'll explain to what I'm doing with Craig Kilborn today and what he's doing with us.
14: Can't wait.
6: 844-204-RICH is that number to dial. Do you think Victor Wembanyama intended to do it? Do you think he should be suspended? Anything that you have to say about over the weekend or what's going on in your life? Hope everyone had a great Mother's Day. Vincent Goodwill is next. 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

0: You mean the first
1: great nose job there, man. I mean, okay. 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
2: We're cleaning out the fridge.
1: I can't follow you along sometimes, Mike.
3: Sorry, Rich.
1: It's all right, man.
3: You're playing them.
1: We're talking about the first week of the season. You're like, I smell Rams Chiefs on a Sunday night. I'm like, wait a minute. They just announced the first Sunday night game of the season. It does not involve either of those teams because the Rams are in Australia.
3: You're just
1: saying at some point.
3: Yeah, down the road.
1: Okay, very good. Thank you for that, Mike.
3: Yeah, I mean.
1: You know, just smell what the Del Tufo is cooking. Vincent Goodwill was kind enough to push his... You take the Acela, I imagine, right? The fast train from Philadelphia to New York, Vincent, correct?
4: The very fast Acela train, okay. Absolutely. Well, I'll push it back for you, Rich.
1: I really appreciate that, because I definitely wanted to get your two cents here. The ESPN senior NBA writer joining us here from Philadelphia, Pennsylvania, after the Knicks completed the sweep of the Sixers. But I do want to start with your two cents, what you may know, not know about how the NBA is viewing Victor Wembanyama's elbow as you and I are chatting here just after noon on the Monday in the aftermath. What do you got?
4: Well, I know some people might be clamoring. I've seen on some of our ESPN shows, one Kendrick Perkins has been clamoring for a suspension. I don't think that's going to happen. I think, honestly, the best thing for Victor Wembanyama was that he was thrown out last night. I think had he not been thrown out, had that been a flagrant one, the league probably would have come back and assessed it as a flagrant two plus a suspension. When you miss the last 30-something minutes of a playoff game, that's almost like a full game suspension already. The league doesn't want to come in and assess another one. He's not a repeat offender. I know it didn't look necessarily like the best play, but Victor Wembanyama doesn't have a history of such a thing. We know that also he's a star. You know, that plays a part in it, too. But I don't think it meets the criteria of ejection plus next game suspension in game five of a hotly contested semifinal series.
1: Okay, so, but the conversation is being had right now? League offices? Anything like that?
4: Oh, yeah. The conversation is being had. It's always going to be under review from James Jones, from Adam Silver, from the entire league office. But I haven't gotten any indication as of 12:25 right now, because anything can happen in the NBA. You never know. I'm sure you know, as the Knicks fans, some of the suspensions that have been handed down to you guys over the course of the past 30 years. Anything can happen that can alter the course of a series. I'm just not sure that I see that happening in this case.
1: Well, I mean, Mitch Johnson was definitely making his case for Wembanyama being the wronged party in every second of the game, with the exception of him throwing his elbow.

0: at Nas Reed. Where does that conversation stand, do you think, Vincent?
1: Well, I think, Rich, you have to protect your player. And I think Mitch Johnson, as a this is, you know, a younger coach, he's in his early 40s. He's going to have a very long relationship with Victor Wembanyama. This is their first time going through the playoffs. And Victor is experiencing a level of physicality that, you know, he's not initiating. Rudy Gobert and Naz Reid and Julius Randle, they're putting paws on him, and that's the book on him so far. So unless you have a goon, and last I checked, there's no Charles Oakley, there's no Anthony Mason, there's no Xavier McDaniel, Rick Mahorn, Bill Laimbeer, you know, lying around anywhere that they can add to their roster. He's going to have to be the guy at this point to protect himself. I think it was more of a macro conversation that he was having yesterday as opposed to exactly what was happening in that moment. And I don't have a problem with it, because what better time is there to talk about protecting your player? Because you know what's going to happen in the first couple of minutes of Game 5 in San Antonio if Victor is allowed to play. The Minnesota Timberwolves are going to go at him and try to provoke him even more.
0: Yeah, I mean, to have anything on top of that, Johnson said, in terms of a suspension, I think that would be ridiculous, end quote. Are you saying that Luke Kornet is not going to throw his weight around? Is that what you're saying, Vincent?
1: I am not saying that Luke Kornet is soft.
0: Okay.
1: I am merely
0: saying that.
1: There's only two guys who are really tough guys in today's league that I can really think of. One is Draymond Green, and the other is Isaiah Stewart. And last I checked, the San Antonio Spurs can't make any trades between now and then. And we would have all called the Spurs foolish if they would have gotten a designated goon, so to speak, before the start of the season. They hadn't won a playoff series. They hadn't even gotten to the playoffs. So for them to use a roster spot as a designated Victor protector, we all would have laughed at them and said that they had gotten ahead of their skis. It's just now, I, for one, Rich, am happy that there is a level of contentiousness in the playoffs. I'm not happy that Victor threw the elbow, but I'm happy that we are able to see some real hatred and physicality competitively that would even prompt a discussion like this.
0: Yeah, I mean, and so you hear what Mitch Johnson is saying about the lack of whistles for his big guy. Chris Finch also calling Tony Brothers, quote, completely unprofessional behavior from Friday night. Is there... there was nothing, no pushback from the association on this, or where does that stand, Vincent?
1: Well, the league kind of chuckles at such things because they know Chris Finch likes to work the officials in and out of the game. Like these guys are actual normal human beings, and then when it's 48 minutes, they all turn into maniacs that are unhinged and super competitive when you consider the stakes and everything else. And Tony Brothers is not a guy who's going to take a whole lot of guff from today's coaches. It doesn't look, you know, like sonically correct and everything else to see a coach sort of walk, or an official walk towards a coach and look like he initiates something. But I'm sure Tony Brothers have been hearing it all night from Chris Finch and decided to say, hey, I've had enough. These things, well, luckily, you don't have the same officials for every game, so the relationships don't carry over from game to game. But once again, I don't mind that at all, and I don't think the league minds it either.
0: And then before we get to more of the playoffs, the draft lottery, Vincent Goodwill, the conversation was all about the body language of A.J. DeBonsa, sitting there not seeming like his life has just been made, no tears, as the Washington Wizards won it all. What's your take on all of that, Vincent?
1: Well, Rich, these guys are trained, media trained. Mm-hmm. They know all the cameras are going to be on them. They are trained to be frozen, even if it's, you know, Cleveland and LeBron James, if something like that were to happen where the hometown kid knew he was going number one and knew he wanted to go to the hometown team, and that's what wound up happening. You're still going to keep a straight face. No longer is going to be the day where I can't remember the executive's name for the New York Knicks went in the blue suit when Patrick Ewing was going to be announced as the New York Knicks number one draft pick in 1985.
0: That was Dave DeBuscher. That was the old school Nick, Dave DeBuscher, man. He was
1: Dave DeBuscher, yeah.
0: I
1: couldn't remember which Nick it was, but that type of reaction isn't going to happen. These guys are so sophisticated. I don't think it was a mark of, man, I don't want to go to Washington, D.C., because when you look at all four teams, is there a better situation than the Wizards? A team that has not won 50 games since with John Wall. They haven't won 50 games since Michael Jackson put out Off the Wall. Like, there's no better place if you're A.J. DeBonsa that you want to turn around a franchise, because what the hell do they know about winning?
0: I agree. And plus, the Mid-Atlantic, I mean, is eager for a superstar to just circle the wagons around. I mean, just ask Jaden Daniels how much love he feels walking around that town, I'm sure, whenever he does. So here comes this kid from BYU. Let's get ready to roll. I'm with you, Vincent.
1: Yeah, I think D.C. is one of those basketball-starved places. Like, we all know from a sports perspective, you just talked about Washington and how that whole community rallies around that football team. The Wizards have never given their franchise much to care about, short of maybe a short stint with Michael Jordan on the back end that didn't turn out to be much of a playoff experience. Gilbert Arenas gave them a couple of years. Like, they've had splotches, but they've never had anything consistent. And now you have a potential young piece, healthy, that you can build around. They've already started the rebuild process. Maybe they figure out what they're going to do with the Trae Youngs of the world and Anthony Davises and everything else. But as Detroit has shown, as other teams have shown, the days of the five-year rebuild is over. You can turn around an NBA franchise in 2 to 3 years if you get the draft right, if you get the coach right. Like, as much as we talk about there's a lack of dynasties in the NBA and a lack of teams having staying power at the top, that means teams at the bottom, if you do things right, you're not going to stay at the bottom very long either.
0: Vincent Goodwill here on the Rich Eisen Show. Okay. What was it like in that arena in Philadelphia this weekend, Vincent?
1: You mean Nick South? MSG South?
0: Oh, yeah.
1: I think that's what I think is southwest
0: gotta
1: of
0: work. Gotta work on that.
1: Midtown Manhattan.
0: Gotta work on that geotagging. Gotta work on it.
1: It was weird. Because, you know, Rich, this is my first year covering the Eastern Conference in full. Like, the past few years when I was at Yahoo Sports, I did a lot of Western Conference stuff with Stephen Curry being over there and LeBron James. I was always sent to the number one story. I've always seen these Knicks 76er playoff series, but TV doesn't do it justice. When you're in there and Joel Embiid is at the line and he's getting booed, and Tyrese Maxey's at the line and he's getting booed, and every time a Knick does something right, the crowd just erupts. Or what's worse, Rich, 76er fans leaving the building at some point in the third quarter, Knick fans waving them out as if they're saying, thank you for leaving this place that you've squatted for a while. We're taking this over. And it was great that they had white towels, because that's exactly what it looked like with the 76ers. It looked like they waved the white towel for two consecutive games and yielding that. I think for as much as the Knicks have played well, and they played excellent basketball, when you hit 10 of 11 threes in the first quarter, 11 of 13 or whatever it was, you're playing a high level of basketball. But the Philadelphia 76ers played the part of the Washington Generals for the better part of four games in this series.
0: Yeah, and I don't know. We talked about it with our colleague Brian Windhorst, that putting Cat in the role of point center has kind of cracked a code here offensively for the Knicks, from, you know, being down in the series to 1-2 Atlanta. Since then, pedal to the metal, they're just blowing the doors off of everybody right now, and they get to sit back and rest for a full week and root for the Cavs and the Pistons to beat each other up. What's the deal with OG Anunoby, best you can tell, for the next series, Vincent?
1: Well, Rich Eisen, do you believe that the New York Knicks would be very forthcoming about what they would say about OG Anunoby's health? If that hamstring was falling off the bone, we wouldn't know about it, right? Like, that's just the way it goes with the Knicks, okay? But I do think that the potential nine additional days of rest, the Eastern Conference Finals may not start until May 19th. That will give OG Anunoby almost 2 weeks to come back from this 2 years ago during the same semifinals of the Eastern Conference. He had a similar injury on his left hamstring. He missed games 2 through 6 of that series against the Pacers. Tried to come back in game 7. It did not work. Now, to your point about what the Knicks have done, in their 8 playoff wins, they have averaged a point differential of 24.5 points per game. None of these games have been competitive. They've lost 2 games by a total of 2 points, and they've won these games by a total of 196. This is a generational run that the New York Knicks are playing right now. You said it. Karl Anthony Towns in the Draymond Green sort of Arvydas Sabonis position of point forward. It's almost Golden State-esque. Like, Mike Brown spent a lot of years with Steve Kerr in Golden State, and he picked up on some things offensively with the cutting and the three-point shooting, and it looks like it's bearing. And maybe it took a lot of things for the Knicks to get here. They had to change their offense at midseason. They had to change it again after Game 3 of the Atlanta series, similar to the way that Golden State had to change how they were playing in the lineups that they were using in their first championship season with David Lee and bringing in Draymond Green, and then again in the finals, going to that small depth lineup against LeBron James, and it yielded championships after that. You couldn't explain it. You just have to be in a desperate situation where, boom, you, in case of emergency, this is what we're going to do. I'm not saying the Knicks are going to win the championship, but I'm saying they have unlocked something that nobody could have expected. They could have obliterated the three-point record of threes in a game had that game been competitive. Instead, they had to settle for a tie at 25.
0: Well, and then the Philadelphia 76ers, Vincent. I mean, they came up with that big-time comeback to eliminate the Celtics, feeling good about themselves. Then they get the doors blown off of them. And Joel Embiid had this to say after the game and the series ended.
2: I'm excited about, you know, next season. I think VJ's going, I know, you know, and, you know, I'm going to talk to him. He's going to be better. And he was amazing for his first year. Tyrese is going to be better. And he's taking a step every single year. PG, that we saw the last couple of weeks, you know, he still got it. And then everybody else, I don't know who's going to be here. I don't even know if I'm going to be here. But, you know, whatever happens, happens. But, you know, for me, I'm excited about, you know, really getting back to myself.
0: What does he mean by that, Vincent?
1: Well, first things first, I just got a couple of texts from league officials who said no further action on Victor Wembanyama, no suspension, no fine. That is official, so he'll be available for game five.
0: Thank you.
1: The second point to Joel Embiid, let me assure you, he has a three-year extension that is kicking in next year where he will be making, I think, an average of $58 million. He's going nowhere. He doesn't have anything to worry about on that front. But I do think, for one, the fact that he was able to end the series on his feet rather than being the next game of operation where his knees is getting worked on and it's buzzing and his hip is getting worked on and it's buzzing. Like, maybe Rich, I'm old enough where I remember the game of operation. Maybe you guys don't remember the game of operation, you young guys, but I remember the game of operation. And that's what Joel Embiid looked like for the better part of his career. Now to the 76ers. Is Daryl Morey still going to be the guy heading up that operation? He gave Paul George a really big contract when I'm not sure he warranted that at this stage of his career. He gave Joel Embiid this extension when Embiid was, yes, coming off of an MVP, but also has been a health issue, and now you have two long-term contracts that you know you can't get off of, and I'm not sure if there's any hope. So I wonder if that organization, which has Bob Myers as an advisor to the Harris Group, is going to make significant changes in the offseason, or will at least entertain it, because there's not a lot of hope in Philadelphia. There's a lot of ifs and maybes, and those ifs and maybes only amounted to a Game 7 win and an impressive comeback over the Boston Celtics, but we look at that Celtics team now. That's a who's a team full of who.
0: Yeah, I'm with you. I'm with you. And the Eastern Conference appears to be cracking open for the Knicks to you know, make a move here. Obviously, the Pistons would be a very difficult team for them to handle since they were handled by Detroit this year, and obviously Cleveland. Who knows what they would look like in the next round with a resurgent, certainly after the first two games did not go James Harden's way. The beard had a big-time finish right there. So before I let you go, the Thunder, just, I mean, that's just one way to put it, right? I just say the Thunder, you go, whoo, you know, 74 second-half points, and then this whole conversation about flopping this, flopping that. The Lakers had 15 more free-throw attempts than the Thunder in Game 3. 15. They had 25 to the Thunder's 10, and they just, I don't know. I don't know who beats them. I don't know what happens. What is the conversation on that front league-wide, watching the Thunder do what they're doing? It appears they'll be closing out the Lakers tonight, Vincent.
1: Hold on. My phone is ringing. I think the 2002 Sacramento Kings are calling, asking about the Lakers complaining about free throw calls. Yeah, there's that.
3: Look at
0: you. Hello, phone you have. That's some great reception you have there.
1: Thank you, Rich. But no, I think Oklahoma City, what people are saying about them is, the only way this team doesn't wind up holding up the trophy is if San Antonio, who has had their number this year, takes them out, or B, health catches them. Jalen Williams, J-Dub, the all-star J-Dub, he's been out with a hamstring injury. He's only played less than 30 games this season, and he's out right now. You're hoping, from the standpoint of competitiveness, that he gets back on the floor and that he's healthy. Shai Gilgeous-Alexander, they're doing all this work against the Lakers, and the presumptive MVP hasn't had one MVP-like game. They are an absolute machine right now. I'm very much looking forward to seeing the Western Conference Finals, because I think Minnesota, if they get there, this will be their third straight trip. A little bit of desperation will kick in. A little bit of this Anthony Edwards will start to kick in. I wonder if that'll be a tougher out. And San Antonio, as I mentioned before, Victor Wembanyama learns really quickly, and he despises the Oklahoma City Thunder in ways that a young player should not despise another team. So I, once again, throughout the tone of our conversation, Rich, in addition to Detroit and Cleveland not liking each other, in addition to Detroit and New York hating each other if we wind up getting that matchup, hatred is good for the NBA. Hatred sells, and so does physicality. Let the boys play.
0: Vincent Goodwill, everybody. Hey, man.
4: Love it.
0: I'm glad you did this, because we couldn't do this if you were sitting in the quiet car. You know what I mean?
1: Oh, no, I'm not sitting in no damn quiet car. Don't you worry about that.
0: Nobody puts Vincent in the quiet car. Thanks again. Look for more of my texts and calls, Vincent. I really appreciate it. Thank you, sir.
1: Appreciate you, Rich.
0: That's Vincent Goodwill, everybody, right here on the Rich Eisen Show.
4: Let's go, baby.
0: That was great. 2002 called from Sacramento.
4: That's amazing.
0: Wow. Boy, that's got to rack up the data on that plan.
5: Roll the world a two-way page.
0: Oh, my gosh.
4: Sidekick, baby.
0: Doug Christie's calling. Wait a minute. Why is Doug Christie on? Okay. Did I get that right?
5: That's good, yeah.
0: 2002? I didn't even look it up. I just took that dark throw.
5: Mike Bibby.
4: Vlade, smoking haters.
5: You know.
0: Doug Christie goes like this, and just Vincent Goodwill gets called, right?
4: He does the...
0: Oh, yeah.
4: His wife.
0: I thought he rubbed his face.
4: No, that's Jeff Hornacek.
0: Jeff Hornacek did that. I'm sorry.
4: Jeff Hornacek was waving to his kids.
0: My gosh. My bad.
4: Yep.
0: 1997 just called me.
4: Right.
0: Okay. We'll take a break. When we come back, somebody is basically saying, do not turn me into Dallas's general manager. And I don't mean the Cowboys. We're talking about the Mavs. That's coming up next.
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0: And that it's the media training. He's been trained to, you know, these kids are all trained to not show any emotion, or because you're media trained. And there's two things I have to say about that. One is the straight face, not media trained emotion. I would have loved to have seen if he got drafted by the Milwaukee Bucks, but we'll just leave it at that.
18: I don't think he can sit there and assume like
0: I just don't know. That was my way of commenting who was there on behalf of the Bucks. But listen, I think the folks in D.C. are going to love this guy, and he's going to love them. At the end of the day, it's going to be a freaking love affair from jump.
18: Yeah,
0: from jump. What a position to be in.
18: The Wizards are now, I don't know, the contenders, but they're not players in the East.
0: And basically, if you want the first overall selection to drop in your lap, just get Anthony Davis.
18: That's true, too.
0: Trade for Anthony Davis.
18: This is now three times this has happened.
0: By the way, Anthony Davis and Trae Young and this kid in Washington, D.C.
18: Right?
0: Who's going to want to go? Everybody in Washington, they are starving for decent basketball, let alone reasons to get excited. So I don't buy it. Plus, I mean, what does that mean? He's media trained. So if he's media trained, I would say look excited because you're going to just make a ton of money.
18: Well, and also maybe he's a little bummed to not be staying in Utah. I don't know.
0: Maybe that's true, too.
18: I doubt that's it.
0: I don't know. We have no idea. Guess what? We're all reading into it, but I just know it's going to be a love affair there. And speaking of, you know, getting Anthony Davis, you can get the first overall pick. It's not like the general manager in Washington, D.C. needed to be bailed out anyway, like the way that it seemed like Nico Harrison was for a hot minute in Dallas.
18: Right.
0: But this is also something that I had not seen before coming out of a draft lottery. A president of basketball operations of a team apologizing to fans on the spot of the way things worked for the Indiana Pacers. They got hosed by the ping pong balls, and their fifth overall choice does not belong to them because they traded for Zubac at the trade deadline.
18: Big Zoo.
0: And at the time, everyone's like, Clippers are waving the white flag, and it's not going to work out for them, and what are they doing? Well, Kevin Pritchard, the general manager who trades for Zubac, winds up losing the fifth overall selection, and he also traded away Benedict Mathurin in that trade, and also Isaiah Jackson in that trade, and a first-round pick in 2029 that apparently is not protected, and a 2028 second-round pick. And he apologized to fans. Basically, and he's also appeared, as I noticed, we're talking to Vincent Goodwill because I'm, you know, I got my head on a swivel hosting a show like this. You know, Pritchard went on Pat's show. Talk about getting in front of something. Mm-hmm. Like, mea culpa, folks. I know this is not good. I know this is bad. I know we just went through a season where we tanked, and we tanked for nothing. We tanked for nothing.
18: Thanks for nothing. Thanks for nothing.
0: To go full Caddyshack on you. their Pacers are not anywhere in the draft order.
18: Yep.
0: It's the Clippers sitting there five, and I guess Zubac is going to have a lot on his shoulders when he comes back and healthy and he starts playing for the Pacers, and then, you know, Halliburton's going to come back, and they're going to hopefully put Humpty Dumpty back together again with his Achilles. But that's what it looked like to me, was a general manager like, could you imagine if, well, Nico Harrison made the trade to get rid of Luka because they didn't want to pay him. I think it's apples and oranges a little bit here, but the only thing that we're in the same, you know, section of the supermarket here is fans are going to be pissed. Like, I just sat through all of that.
18: Mm-hmm.
0: We just went through all of that, and a lot of it was born out of an untimely Achilles injury on Halliburton's leg, okay? So that forced a hand for the Pacers, and it was the smart hand to play. But do you think if he could wave a wand, you don't trade for Zubac? You make that decision like to set yourself up for next year. It's kind of like the Wizards just did. Let's get Young. Let's get Davis. And they wind up with the first round pick, first overall. Check the box. You tanked properly. And you got ready for next year, and now you're going to get your kid. Pacers try to do it, and it now winds up in the lap of the Clippers. And that's why you start apologizing on the spot. I think that's a smart move.
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